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5: White Sox, Cubs, and Cardinals among those delayed by rain. In the NFL, Buccaneers defensive tackle Vita Vea has told ESPN, his agent has told ESPN, he wants to be traded. Talks of a contract extension for Vea have stalled. Colts quarterback Daniel Jones said on the Pat McAfee show he has been cleared to practice for training camp. He is coming back from a torn Achilles suffered last December. Meanwhile, Colts receiver Alec Pierce has been placed on the team's PUP list. The wife of Chiefs offensive coordinator Eric Bieniemy was shot Sunday night in her Virginia home. Police have charged their 27-year-old son Elijah. Mia Bieniemy is in stable condition and remains hospitalized. Eric Bieniemy has left Chiefs camp to be with his wife.
3: Hey, this is Rich Eisen. Coming up on Tuesday, Pro Football Hall of Famer Terrell Davis joins us, plus Jay Chandrasekhar and Kevin Heffernan of the new movie Super Troopers 3 joins us in studio on Tuesday's Rich Eisen Show on Disney+, the ESPN app, and ESPN Radio.

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1: If you have Maxie, I still think the offense should flow through him. I don't think point LeBron here is necessarily the answer.
2: It just seems like a strange concept. Now I'm imagining that Jaylen Brown opens his Twitter and all of a sudden he goes from I want my own team to being on a team with not only Joel Embiid and Tyrese Maxey, but now you're sharing a team with the greatest player of his generation who's going to garner so much more attention than even Jason Tatum ever did when you were teammates with him. And that seemed to frustrate Jaylen Brown. And Jaylen Brown's never going to get the credit for any of this on this particular team because those other three guys will get a hell of a lot more credit before he ever does, especially Embiid and James.
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3: Fireball.
2: And now it's move over Tyrese Maxey, because apparently LeBron James is going to be the point guard in Philadelphia, a position he's played one time in his 23-year career. The story just writes itself. It is so juicy. It is so good. I think I might be glad that LeBron chose the Philadelphia 76ers, even though I'm a diehard Miami Heat fan. You're listening to Amber and Ian. Adam Kaufman's here. He's hanging out with Ian tonight. I'm obviously kidding, Adam. I wanted him to come to the Heat, but from a content perspective.
1: Oh, content's king.
2: This is the best choice. Because if he had gone to Cleveland, I don't even know if we're still talking about it today. It's like, all right, he goes home. And who cares? He wouldn't need to win there again. You know, whatever. He goes home. Fine. End of the story. It's beautiful. Nice. If he had gone to Miami, I think we would have talked about it some, but it wouldn't be wildfire. It wouldn't be as interesting. We would know how he fit. How he was going to fit in Miami was very easy to figure out. They needed him in Miami. Him in Philadelphia, it's so confusing that it's so good.
1: Well, so listen, you may disagree with me on this, being the Heat fan that you are. I don't think Miami would have been a good choice for him just because I don't think even LeBron would have been enough to put that team over the hump. I look at the Miami Heat, who completely lack depth at this point in time, top heavy, depending on health, with Giannis obviously and Bam, and that tandem, even if you add LeBron, I look at them as they exist without LeBron as somewhere between a 5 seed and a play-in tournament team, honestly. Like, I don't think they're a top 4 seed in the East, and maybe they're a fringe top 4 seed in the East if they have LeBron, but either way, not a contender. That's how I see it. The Cavs, I think, outside of going home, would have been a very interesting fit because he does elevate that team. He takes some of the pressure off of Donovan Mitchell, off of James Harden, a team that just, for the first time with Mitchell, went to the conference finals, first time since LeBron was there, for that matter, but in a wide open East where the Knicks are obviously the defending champs, the cream of the crop, but lost some pieces, namely Mitchell Robinson, which does hurt their rebounding in the offseason, you've got a Cavaliers team that maybe is poised to ascend. He goes to Philadelphia, and where this is fascinating for all the different reasons that we've outlined in terms of the number of mouths to feed is you have such a range of outcomes. If everybody buys in, if everyone actually agrees to sacrifice, which I don't think is going to happen, by the way, but let's just say it does. You have a team that could win 60-plus games in the regular season and then do what it needs to do across multiple series and win a championship, and then LeBron becomes the first guy to lead 4 teams to championships and further cements what is already an incredible legacy. But the flip side is this thing fails spectacularly. And that's what I think is going to happen. I don't think the Sixers are getting out of round two. I don't. You've got Jaylen Brown, who's going to want the ball. You've got Edgecombe, you're stunting his development. You've got Embiid, he can't stay healthy. Your best pure scorer is Tyrese Maxey, and now there's questions as to who's the point guard. Is it him or is it LeBron? How much is LeBron going to play? Is he getting load managed like crazy and playing 25 minutes a game, or is he trying to do what he did there in Philadelphia? Are they kind of trying to bubble wrap him for the playoffs? Then you have guys off the bench that can contribute, but historically have wanted theirs as well. Nick Nurse has no experience presiding over this collection of egos where you've, again, got just the one ball trying to satisfy everybody. And, you know, I just think there's a potential for infighting because Embiid historically is not a leader, not an alpha, not a particularly great teammate. And Oh, by the way, at least according to reports, I don't know if this is true, but I've seen it reported that LeBron's going to have a documentary crew following him around all season, like his own personal last dance, because this could be the swan song retirement year. I know it's a 2-year deal, but player option on year two. This could be it. It could be one and done in Philadelphia for LeBron, and I am not going to be the least bit surprised if this ends poorly.
2: I don't agree with you about what Miami would have looked like if LeBron
1: went really?
2: There. But apparently LeBron agrees with you, and that's what matters here. He definitely went to the team that he felt like had the most talent. And I honestly, I don't know if he wanted to go back home. Also, I do think that there's that component to this story as well. What's interesting is, yes, Philadelphia has the most risk, but when you're talking about legacy, it also, frankly, has the most upside because he already won in Miami. He already did it in Cleveland. You run, I guess, the risk of maybe spoiling that a little. I know he was a made man, obviously, in both of those places and certainly in Cleveland. I mean, he couldn't have done anything to harm that there, but he also really, I don't know if he could have done a ton to elevate it there. It would have been great, I guess, if he had gone back and won another title, but to do it in Philadelphia, Adam, in this dream world we live in where he could, a team that hasn't been to the conference final since 2001 for the drought that they have to win a championship there with that franchise. It would be another franchise that he brings back to redemption. And that's all part of the story and the LeBron lore. So it wouldn't just be that he's the only player in NBA history to ever do that. It would be also the way that he did it and the franchises that he did it for, these storied franchises mm-hmm. that needed his help to come back or to break that barrier once and for all, which has been the story of his entire career. So from a story perspective, it's beautiful. But all of it begs the question, does it help him in terms of the greatest of all time? Charles Barkley thinks so. Let's visit the MJ LeBron convo. He was on the Stephen A. Smith Show podcast, and he thinks that this could make LeBron the GOAT.
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5: I probably would. Dude, if he wins back-to-back at 44, 45 years old, listen, and that's the thing about the Steph wives LeBron's hang out with. Like, it ain't no shame saying he's the third best basketball player you ever seen. But if he can still play, if they can win two more now. I didn't say one right. more. You said two more. If he wins two more, I think you'd have to be kind of crazy not to say he's the best to ever do it.
2: Here is Brian Windhorst responding to what he just heard from Charles Barkley on First Take.
6: What are we doing here? We're talking about him winning multiple more titles? What kind of preposterous situation? His legacy is established. It's set. It's done. What about three? Why not four? Why not five? Why not six? Why not 12?
7: They tried that in Miami. It didn't work.
6: I love Charles. He's such a value add to the sport. Talking about him adding two titles, I hate this about the NBA. I hate this. I hate that it's like, let's get our fingers out and let's start counting. One, two, nope, three is no good. Four is good, not good enough. Five, what about seven? What about nine? What about 16? I hate it.
2: You can hear in that clip, Adam, you can hear it. Brian Windhorst's head in his hands because he's so frustrated by this notion that LeBron needs to win more.
1: So I saw a tweet from someone whose handle is, they go by Boss Hog. Former MVPs as teammates. LeBron James 3, Michael Jordan 0. Former number one picks as teammates. LeBron James 9, Michael Jordan 0.
2: Oh, gosh.
1: Obviously the championships. Jordan 6, LeBron 3.5. Because, you know, again, bubble championship with the Lakers.
2: That's not but a 3.5. That one counts. My Heat were in it. Stop.
1: But the point being, look, I'm not going to begrudge a guy for ring chasing. I'm not, because winning is what it's all about. I applaud guys for leaving money on the table when they do, or, you know, going to where you've got the best chip, like KD going to the Warriors, you know, joining a 73 win team that had just eliminated him in the playoffs. I know wasn't interpreted as a good look, and I get that. But what's the name of the game? Why do we do this if you're athletes, right? It's about winning. It is about collecting rings. But rings are not the only barometer. If that were the case, Bill Russell would be the undisputed GOAT. He won 11 championships in 13 years.
2: He is for some people. You know who You know who he is for, Adam? Older people than you and I. And that's really the point here, because the reality is people are going to do what you just did. LeBron could go win back-to-back in Philly, match Jordan's ring count, and people are still going to do exactly what you just did. And they're still going to want to give it to MJ if they're over 40 years old. If they're under 40 years old, all those people are going to give it to LeBron. Maybe at least from like 25 to 40 years old. And then under 25 years old, they're going to start giving it to Wemby, because this is the game that we play.
1: There's some Steph people in there.
2: I might have forgotten a little Steph. People think Steph's the greatest of all time, though? Maybe.
1: Some do.
2: Whatever. And then it'll be, you know, and then like if you're under 5 years old, it'll be somebody else, because so much of who the greatest of all time is has everything to do with nostalgia and not actually who's the greatest. There's a handful of guys who are all interchangeable as the greatest for a multitude of reasons. And your vantage point,
1: generational
2: your age,
1: conversation.
2: And yeah, it's who you grew up watching. And it's like, we're all here for LeBron, but we're watching him as adults. And it's just it's not as a romantic of a experience when you're an adult as when you're a child, and these guys are larger than life and superheroes to you. And so
1: love to rank people. We love to compare people. We love to compare eras. Did you guys see the way George Mikan handled The Rock? Listen, it's different for everybody. I understand. And the league changes and evolves. This is why, you know, the old heads like to say, this guy wouldn't have been able to play in our era in the 80s and the 90s. Look at how different and wide open and soft the game is now. And it's that way in every sport. I am as guilty of it as anybody else. I believe Shohei Ohtani is the greatest baseball player that has ever lived. And people say Babe Ruth, and I laugh in their faces. Babe Ruth wishes he was Shohei Ohtani. Just because he came first does not even come close to mean that he was capable of doing the same things, where this guy is MVP and in the Cy Young conversation simultaneously.
2: None of us saw Babe Ruth
1: for multiple
2: play,
1: years.
2: It's not a fair conversation anymore.
1: No, we've seen the film, and I see a guy out there who is out of shape and drinking and smoking cigarettes
2: while
1: he played.
2: There is something impressive about
1: that, training was different back then.
2: That's very, very different.
1: I couldn't do it.
2: You know what, Shohei? Do it with a cigar and a beer in your hand, and then we'll talk. Coming up next
1: then
2: here.
1: Then you'll live a little.
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20: 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It's Myles Garrett. Unfortunately, now with the Los Angeles Rams.
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2: So every day as we head towards this NFL season and training camps, baby, they're officially getting going, Adam. We are so close to football being back. And as we gear up for it, we do our ESPN Radio Rankum series. So we rank different stuff about the NFL every day. Today's stadiums, I felt like this one, Adam, was a little hard because it's like, what strategy do you take? How many NFL
1: it's very
2: stadiums?
1: Very open to interpretation, this
2: right.
1: one.
2: Well, and then there's also, you know, how many NFL stadiums have you been to? Have you been to
1: sure.
2: all of them, right? I mean, I've been to a whole, you know, I travel for us here at ESPN Radio for college football. I've been to a lot of college football stadiums. I've been to a decent amount of NFL stadiums as well. What I've realized, though, through this experience is I've been to some really crappy NFL stadiums. I don't know if I've been to all the best ones. So what was your philosophy putting this thing together?
1: Yeah, it's tough. I wanted to kind of rank NFL fan bases, meaning like,
2: ooh,
1: you know,
2: like
1: coming
2: that.
1: Off the world. Well, coming off the World Cup, you know, all the talk wasn't so much about the games in certain situations for the U.S., for the host cities. It was, you know, the Scots invading the Boston area, you know, just the environment, the atmosphere. So while I also have not been to a ton of different NFL cities for games, I'm thinking about where are the places I'd want to go to watch a game with that fan base.
2: That's a good strategy.
1: Because if I just want to boil it down, Amber, to numbers, social media following across NFL teams, Twitch, or not Twitch, but Twitter and Instagram and TikTok and all that. I mean, the Patriots are number one. The math is the math.
2: Here you go.
1: You can't
2: see that
1: over,
2: coming from a mile
1: over 10
2: away.
1: Million followers. Not
2: if
1: every team has
2: so.
1: That.
2: If you say so. I like how you took Twitch quickly out of the equation. What do they have on Twitch? Is Twitch a follower thing? I was about
1: I, no,
2: to
1: that's
2: really...
1: what that. I know. I misspoke. Twitch, I don't think, has the has
2: the followers.
1: Has the juice there.
2: I was about
1: yeah,
2: to be
1: I,
2: really
1: I don't think
2: impressed.
1: You can do it.
2: That a fellow over 40-er was referencing
1: no, but
2: Twitch.
1: No, definitely. No,
2: I
1: no,
2: it's, thought you were super hip for a second.
1: I've seen a Jaylen Brown stream once or twice,
2: there
1: but no,
2: go.
1: Instagram, X, YouTube followers, that's a big one too.
2: Jaylen Brown is also my entire familiarity with Twitch as a streaming platform. All right, so let's get into this. I also thought, by the way, I considered coming off the World Cup, knocking some of these stadiums off my list because they have turf, and now I know that they are fully capable of having real grass. pass, and I'm really upset about it because they should all be ashamed of themselves, but I decided not to do that right now. Let's get it going.
3: Number five.
2: You can do the honors here, Adam. Kick things off.
1: Ooh, number five. I am going to say the Raiders. The Raiders fan base, I think, again, I haven't been to Allegiant. I understand it is beautiful. It's on the bucket list. I don't spend a lot of time in Vegas anyway, which is another thing I should probably course correct. But that is just, you want to talk passionate, scary looking fan base with the way that obviously that just the face paint and all the black and silver and everything. I mean, there's an intimidation factor when you go there, and it is electric just on television. I can only imagine what it's like in person. So that one is high on the list for me.
2: I think I'm surprised that you're not a Vegas guy with how much you dabble,
1: yeah.
2: You know,
1: just call me a degenerate, Amber. It's okay. I can take it.
2: There you go. Well, I was trying to be nice. You dabble in the betting. Speaking of, number five for me is Hard Rock Stadium in Miami, Florida. I guarantee I will be the only person that has that on their list. And I know I'm a homer because the Dolphins are my team. But that is a very underrated stadium. One that the ownership spent his own money, hundreds of millions of dollars, to build, did not take the taxpayer money to overhaul that stadium. It is a beautiful stadium, what Stephen Ross did to that thing. It's very cool. It's not like a half dome. It's not even a retractable dome. It's like he put this, you know, like that. It's like less than a half dome, but it's, you know, it still shades the seats. It was a brilliant idea for a place like Miami because, of course, you still get the weather on the field, but the fans get to be more comfortable there. I mean, it has a freaking nightclub in it. It's so cool. It's such a, and it, the suites, the 72 Club. I mean, it's just, it's unbelievable the amenities that that stadium has. So Hard Rock makes my list. Next.
3: Number four.
1: So I'm going to say Dallas, talking Cowboys. Now, I have been there in and around it. I haven't actually been for a game. I was outside the stadium at a watch party for one of the games against the Giants. And again, atmosphere being sort of the buzzword here. It was great. It was just an electric setting, to use that word again, as, you know, two sides that, you know, an intense NFC East rivalry between Dallas and the New York Giants. And, you know, it didn't matter even that it was prime time. It felt like a playoff game. And I imagine that, you know, there at Jerry's World, you want to talk amenities. I know all the between the giant jumbotron and all the different things that exist in that stadium. You never have to worry about, you know, weather being that you're indoors. Also, that's another perfect one.
2: Yeah, for me, Lumen Stadium comes in at number four on my list in Seattle, just basically because that downtown view is so awesome. It plays every time on TV. It's supposed to be an incredible experience there, but I just love how that stadium is built. Next.
3: Number three.
1: Yeah, for me, three on the list, Eagles, Lincoln Financial Field. Again, place that I have not been, but somewhere that, again, the crazies, the diehards, the people who throw batteries at Santa Claus. That's what I want to be around.
2: If you say so. If you want to be around that, I'm going to leave that to you. I'm AT&T Stadium. Here comes at number three on my list. At Jerry's World, it's iconic. I have been there. The screens are absolutely ridiculous. Obviously, the amenities, the retractable roof. I know there's a sunshine problem there in his own players' eyes. Remember that whole thing? That's an incredible stadium. Next.
3: Number two.
1: You mentioned Seattle. That is number two for me. Again, to be among the 12s and just to see if the home field advantage is what everyone has been saying for over a decade that it is. I want to know firsthand.
2: Yeah. Mercedes-Benz Stadium in Atlanta comes in at number two. I've been there a bunch of times. That is a beautiful stadium. And?
3: Number one.
1: Packers, Lambeau. You know, it's on the bucket list to go and experience a Packers game where it's like negative 1,000 degrees and just freezing cold. The frozen tundra that is Lambeau Field. I feel like any football fan should have to experience that at least once.
2: This is where I'm going to knock out all the fancy stadiums that I haven't been to, because SoFi Stadium, slash Allegiant Stadium, slash Highmark Stadium, which is the Bills' new stadium. I've been to Orchard Park, but obviously I haven't been to the new one. People haven't even toured that one yet. Slash the new Washington Commander Stadium when it's done. I mean, just all the fancy stuff that they're building out, that they're all going to come in at number one. Coming up next here, speaking of fancy, Patrick Mahomes. How has he looked in camp? We'll talk about it right here on ESPN Radio.
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35: I'm Ed Benkin. We start with injury news from baseball. A's all-star catcher Shea Langeliers has opted for surgery on his torn meniscus. He will miss the remainder of the season. Yankees outfielder Cody Bellinger will now be out 4 to 6 weeks. He's dealing with a grade 2 hamstring strain. As the injuries continue to pile up for the Bronx Bombers, manager Aaron Boone talks about how to navigate his team through this tough stretch.
36: We have good players still, so, it's different. There's no sugarcoating, missing great players right now. All players that we're confident are going to be back in our lineup in some point, so there's that excitement. But we also feel like we have people capable of stepping up and helping us win games on a nightly basis.
35: As for tonight, the Yankees and White Sox were initially delayed by rain. They are underway on the south side of Chicago. And after one inning, the White Sox have jumped out to a 3-0 lead. The Marlins are trying to snap a 12-game losing streak. They lead the Phillies 5-4. as they play in the sixth inning. The Diamondbacks hold the last wild card spot in the NL, one game ahead of the Pirates. Arizona leads Pittsburgh 2-1 as they play in the sixth. Orioles on top of the Tigers 8-5 in the sixth. Braves and Mets tied at 3 as they play in the fifth inning. To news for the NFL, the agent for defensive tackle Vita Vea has told ESPN his client wants to be traded. Talks with Tampa and the defensive tackle for a contract extension stalled during the offseason. Colts quarterback Daniel Jones settled the Pat McAfee show. He's been cleared to practice at training camp. He's coming back from Achilles tear. Meanwhile, receiver Alec Pierce has been placed on the team's PUP list.
0: Hey, it's Evan Cohen. Coming up Tuesday, we'll continue to react to LeBron James choosing the 76ers as his next team and what that means for those players that are still available. It's on Sportsmanlike, 6 a.m. Eastern, right here on ESPN Radio, ESPN2, and ESPNU.

0: following along here on Amber and Ian. Adam Kaufman is here. He's been hanging out, filling in for Ian tonight. 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We're getting you ready for the NFL season. We are ready for football to return. We were just doing our ESPN Radio Rank'em series, NFL style. If you missed it, check out the podcast, available wherever podcasts are available to you. But of course, one of the biggest storylines heading into the 2026 season is Patrick Mahomes. And what does it look like coming off of that injury? He is out there. He is with the team. He is moving. KC fans like our producer Stosh are very excited about it. Let's bring in Soren Petro, Sports Radio 810 WHB in Kansas City. And Soren, thanks so much for joining us. Let's just start with, how does he look?
1: So far pretty good. I'm not quite as, I don't want to say positive, but I think a lot of other people are saying he looks fine. He looks like he always did. I mean, it's a big brace that's cumbersome, and it may be a matter of it's just the brace that's affecting some of his movements. So I wouldn't say he looks like the Patrick Mahomes of old. I don't know if that's because of the brace or because there's still some range of motion and flexibility. I know he's done everything he can possibly do as far as the rehab, beating coaches and, you know, front office execs and scouts into the building to be working on all of his rehab. And so if it's possible, and they certainly sound quite optimistic that it is possible, and they're starting to sound like it is likely that he will play week one. But, you know, he looks a little bit different carrying that big cumbersome brace around.
2: How long do you suppose they're budgeting for? And I know it's the great unknown, especially coming off the injury that he is, but knowing what a huge part of his game mobility is, even if he's cleared and ready for week one, it could still be a number of weeks, months even, before Mahomes looks like the Mahomes of old on a week-to-week basis. Or, you know, are they just thinking that ultimately we just got to get this guy right in time for the playoffs? Hopefully there is a playoff spot.
1: Or is this a time where we see that he's having to do a crash course of becoming the player that he would be at 34, 35, 36, whenever he loses that mobility? Because I think that's something that every quarterback, not every quarterback, the Peyton Mannings and Tom Brady's don't, because they were never mobile to begin with. But, you know, and Aaron Rodgers was a really, you know, agile, not a scrambler, you know, not a guy that was really a threat to go the distance on you, but a guy that could buy himself time and, you know, run for some first downs, get a fresh set of downs. And he evolved over time into becoming what is just a pure pocket passer. And now nobody gets it out of the pocket any quicker than he does. But Patrick Mahomes will be 31. So at some point that athleticism starts to wane anyway. And I think he's, you know, smart enough quarterback that digs in and knows that that evolution would have to occur at some point. And I think it's really incumbent upon Andy Reid to make his adjustments, to change the offense, to not send maybe five guys out, maybe leave somebody in to help protect so that Patrick Mahomes doesn't have to do it all on his own, that if there's a blitz, he's not accounting for one or two guys that he's just going to make them all miss, that, you know, you keep some people in. So I think that's the whole thing of Patrick Mahomes and what's he going to be like, what's the mobility going to be like, but then how is Andy Reid going to change the structure of the offense? I mean, I think Kenneth Walker is a clear sign that they want to play with more power. They want to run the football, at least they want to run it. Do they run it out of RPOs, or do they, you know, go heavy the way a lot of other teams are and, you know, try to pound the rock and then play action to protect their quarterback? I think that's the hope of a lot of Chiefs fans, the direction that they will turn.
0: It would be pretty wild if this knee injury ends up being the reason that Mahomes ends up learning how to play a different style and prolong his career well into his 40s so he continues to terrorize the league into Brady-level days. Zoran Petro joining us here from 810 WHB in KC. How is he mentally, Soren? I know, obviously, he's been talking to reporters. He's been talking about how hard it was not to be able to get up and run after his kids. But I mean going into this season, because there is going to be expectations that, hey, he's Patrick Mahomes, right? And so I know right now we're about to talk about a ranking quarterbacks list from Sports Illustrated where he's still ranked as the best quarterback in the league. Do you think that that could get to him if he's limited in any way and if he isn't exactly the same old Patrick Mahomes that we've always seen?
1: You know, I've had a lot of people ask me, you know, what's Patrick like? You know, the guy, what does he like to deal with? And he is the same guy every single day, and he seemingly has never made a mistake of any kind while wearing or representing the Kansas City Chiefs, and this is no different. I mean, Patrick Mahomes, if you had a group of coaches and executives say, well, how do we want our guy to respond to questions when he's in this situation? He would have checked every single box. I mean, he talked about rehabbing as soon as the injury was diagnosed, before he'd even, you know, had the surgery. He was talking about the rehab process. He attacked that, like I said, as hard as you possibly could. In fact, their fear privately, I mean, he's smart enough that he's going to listen to the doctors. He's not going to go beyond what they did. He's going to do everything they say he can do. But there was a little bit of fear. Does he push it too hard? Like, I think that was their concern more so than, is he really out there working on it? I mean, you know, they had another guy who had knee surgery, not as severe, but, you know, Rashee Rice had to figure out how to, you know, have knee surgery while in jail, serving 30 days in jail. So the polar opposite of what you deal with a Rashee Rice has been what Patrick Mahomes has been. And I think the organization appreciates that. That's why in the midst of rehabbing, they gave him a new contract with lots more guaranteed money and made sure that he knew that he's their guy, and they have no doubt that he's going to come back and play at a very high level, even if it does look a little bit different. So, you know, he has always been about the rehab and talked about it, and always taken the time, though, to say, like, I've got to hit all these different check marks and all these different benchmarks. And he knew what it was he had to accomplish, and I think he's worked very hard at making sure he did that.
2: Between Rice, Xavier Worthy, Tyquan Thornton, obviously Travis Kelce is a guy that generally kind of gets bubble here. I think a lot of people believe this is sort of the swan song season for him. And, you know, after, you know, he's got the podcast life, obviously just got married, somewhat high profile. But is there another weapon that could join? You know, Tyreek Hill, could there be a reunion when he gets himself healthy? Stephon Diggs is still out there. Doesn't it feel like this offense is still lacking something?
1: You know, yes, and I think it always will, or at least some part of the football team will always be lacking something. When you pay as much as you are for the quarterback, I don't know that your roster is ever. Now, the Rams have done a hell of a job at debunking what I'm about to say, but I think it's, let me put it this way, it's really hard to make your roster complete at every spot when you're paying a big price for the quarterback. The Rams have done a great job of just throwing tons and tons of draft picks at it and have built a roster that's amazingly deep, and I think everybody recognizes what a great job they've done on that. The Chiefs, you know, have always been about keeping their star players. I mean, there's a little bit of a Stars and Jags that are going to be at work and have been at work here for a while. I mean, they've got the highest paid defensive tackle, one of the highest paid tight ends, the highest paid quarterback, the highest paid center, the highest paid right guard, or second highest paid center now. They've got the third highest paid middle linebacker. You know, they've splashed a lot of money around on those guys, and those guys have to play at a high level. They have to earn that money. I think that's why there's a lot of focus really on Chris Jones. They finally, you know, they put a lot into that defensive line to try to make him shine a little bit more. But, you know, the big money guys got to play well. And if there's a spot on the offensive side where you go, okay, we're not sure where we are, it's wideout. I mean, nobody's clamoring to get Juju Smith-Schuster back, not because he wasn't liked, but just because he's not a big-time receiver anymore. But he played 52% of the snaps. Nobody's asking for Hollywood Brown back, not because he wasn't liked, but he's just a decent player, but he played 50%

0: Join a Midwest throwdown when the Brewers host the Twins Friday, August 7th through Sunday the 9th. Score the Brewers Bar Dice Set giveaway on the 8th and get an Oscar the Grouch bobble at Sesame Street Day on the 9th. 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
1: To reverse the clock on Travis Kelce, which I think is a little bit unlikely. And you just mentioned the busy offseason he had a couple years ago. He chased around Taylor Swift on her concert tour, and he came in out of shape and admitted that he wasn't in the best shape. I'm not trying to, you know, condemn the guy. You're falling in love with the busiest and most popular pop star in the world. I mean, why not experience life? There's more to life than football. But he really dedicated himself once that tour was over last offseason to getting back into shape, and you could tell there was a difference. And the question is, with the wedding and everything, has he had time to put in, the kind of work that he did last year? Because if he didn't, at his age, you're going to notice.
2: A lot of people get into wedding shape, so maybe it'll work out for Travis Kelce. Before we get you out of here, Soren, let's go back to the quarterback position for a second, but not talk about that starter who's there, and let's talk about the backups, because who is the backup? I mean, now you have Justin Fields in that mix. You have Garrett Nussmeier in the mix. Who is actually going to be Mahomes' backup?
1: I'd be surprised if Garrett Nussmeier got into that mix, although I will say that people have really liked what they've seen from him, and I think the Chiefs were very surprised that he was still there in the seventh round. But, you know, he is a rookie, and it's a big jump. But, you know, some people have been impressed with what he's done to this point. That's a long way to go from impressing a little bit in non-padded practices and playing in an NFL game and playing at a high level. So I'd be really surprised if Justin Fields isn't that guy. But the early returns are that it hasn't been great from Justin Fields. Like, all the knocks you've heard about his passing, they have been evident here with the Kansas City Chiefs. Now, they're running the offense that they want to run. I think if they do have to turn to Justin Fields for a little bit of time, there will be tweaks. They will take advantage of his mobility and his running, and it'll look a little bit different. But I think right now they're throwing him in and saying, okay, within our scheme, what can you do? And then we'll figure out how to dial it back if we do have to turn to you. And Andy Reid also, in Justin Fields' defense, is very adamant about wanting his quarterbacks to make mistakes, wanting them to push the envelope and throw interceptions. I mean, he said to me a couple of times, if my quarterback's not throwing interceptions in training camp, and, you know, then we don't know how far we can go. We haven't pushed the envelope. You've got to push to the point to where it breaks, and then you know, okay, this is how far we can go. Now let's dial it back. From here below is where we want to be. So if Fields has embraced that, because I know Alex Smith really struggled with it when he came in. That was Andy Reid was urging him to, like, go downfield, you know, go ahead and see what you can do with this, and then we'll dial it back when we find out what the limits are. And Pat, you know, to his credit, he throws a lot of training camp picks, right? And because he's willing to do that, he embraces what Andy Reid's telling him. So, you know, it's not fair to just judge, you know, Fields this quick. You'd like to have seen him be a little bit sharper, but I think there are reasons why he may not look as sharp as maybe some of the fans would want, and he's still, you know, maybe doing exactly what Andy Reid has asked him to do.
2: Yeah, it feels like the backup might be a little bit important when you have a quarterback, obviously, coming off of a major injury. You can check out Soren Petro on Sports Radio 810 WHB in Kansas City. Thanks, Soren. We appreciate it.
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2: 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Coming up next here on Amber and Ian with Adam Kaufman filling in for Ian tonight. Even coming off of that knee injury, is Patrick Mahomes the number one quarterback in the NFL? We'll talk about it right here on ESPN Radio.
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4: 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You're listening to Amber and Ian. Adam Kaufman is filling in for Ian tonight. We were just having a conversation with Soren Petro from Kansas City about Patrick Mahomes and his progress. And I know KC fans, Adam, are so excited to have him back out there. And yes, he's got the big old brace on, but he's moving, and that's what matters. And so you feel like you've got hope that maybe he'll be ready in the beginning of the season. And I know certainly that that's the goal. But it's interesting because Sports Illustrated put out the 2026 NFL preseason quarterback rankings. And Patrick Mahomes is still here at number one, according to SI. It goes Patrick Mahomes, Josh Allen, Matt Stafford, Lamar Jackson, and Joe Burrow ranking out the top five. And if you really look at that list, is that based on what actually we saw this past season? Or is that based on what we think of these quarterbacks? Because there's an argument to be made that Patrick Mahomes should no longer necessarily be taking that number one spot.
5: Oh, it's asinine. I'm sorry. It is ridiculous. The Patrick I don't even think Patrick Mahomes is a top five quarterback entering the 2026 season, let alone number one. Let me do my best Mark Zeno for a second. This guy has been getting worse four consecutive years. Every single year, he's getting worse, worse, worse. The yards have gone down, Amber. The yards were at 5,250 back in 2022, and since then, about 4,200 and then 4,000, and last year, albeit in a short shortened season, 14 games, 3,600. The touchdowns, 41 to 27 to 26 to last year, 22. The interceptions have stayed pretty close. QB rating has gone down from 105 to last year, below 90. Completion percentage last year was 62.7. That was a career worst. Career worst. I'm not going to say Patrick Mahomes is done and dust, but what he is a guy coming off of a torn ACL and LCL, and there's a reason the Chiefs, as we just talked about with Seren, there's a reason they went out and signed the Super Bowl MVP Kenneth Walker to come in and build differently, try and win differently. They know that Patrick Mahomes, who may or may not even be ready and available, could be Justin Fields in week one, but let's just suppose it's going to be Mahomes in week one, as you know people are tending to believe. You still have a guy that is not mobile in the way that he has been throughout his career. He's coming off a serious injury, and so they have the best running back in ability in that backfield that they have had really since Kareem Hunt the first time around, however many years ago that was. So this is a team that is in flux, that is trying to figure out if it's even good enough still to win its division, with the Chargers reloading, Mike McDaniel running the offense there now, which, you know, say what you will about his Dolphins tenure, he's still awfully good at that, I believe. Obviously, the Broncos are a team that a lot of people believe is going to be live to win that division. The Raiders are not going to win the division, but they're going to be markedly better than they were last year and should at least be a tough out and maybe could surprise KC and split a couple meetings with them. That's all just to say Patrick Mahomes, I think, has an uphill battle to get that team back to where it wants to be, which is not a division winner. It's a Super Bowl contender. And to put Patrick Mahomes at the top of that list among all the QBs entering next season, when Josh Allen and Lamar Jackson and Joe Burrow and Drake May and Justin Herbert and Matthew Stafford exist, is crazy to me. He's got to earn it again.
4: It's interesting that he has to earn it, though, to you, and somebody like Justin Herbert doesn't have to earn it to you yet, because Justin Herbert, in my opinion,
5: regular season,
4: has never earned it yet. Now, I agree with you. It scares me as a Dolphins fan to have my former coach now as his OC, because I think that's going to go incredibly well for the Chargers, not so well for my Dolphins when we have to watch it go very well for the Chargers. So I can see him taking a big step forward, but I'm not willing to give those guys the billing above Patrick Mahomes, who I've seen do so much, obviously, in his career. I do agree with you, though, to an extent, but it also comes down to how we're judging these quarterbacks, because yes, you just did your Mark Zeno impression and you just referenced the declining stats there for Patrick Mahomes. Maybe that has a little bit to do with what's been around Patrick Mahomes these last 4 years, right? And when you consider it season by season, then of course, when we do consider how the season ended with the injury this past season, it's not just about Mahomes. It's also been about what he's been up against in the team in terms of its entire construction. And so if you are just judging quarterbacks based on what their ability is, then Patrick Mahomes would still hasn't really given you a reason not to be near the top. If you're judging the quarterback based on the stats, then we can have that conversation if we're sort of ignoring everything else around these guys. And I don't know what's the easiest way to have that conversation. If we're just doing it off stats and I guess success, then Matthew Stafford's the best quarterback in the National Football League, right? And that makes a lot of sense. Do you believe he's going to be that again this season at his age? Are we playing that game? How do we judge that? And so there's a lot of ways that we can do this. I mean, purely if we're going on stats, if you're just going on passing stats for yardage, Patrick Mahomes last season wasn't even a top 10 quarterback in the league. Nevertheless, a top 5 quarterback in the league, Adam. But now I think we're getting crazy if we just do that.
5: Yeah, it's not all about stats, but the injury, I'm not saying, if Patrick Mahomes weren't coming off of this injury and a shortened season and going through this offseason of rehab and rehabilitation, getting himself right, I would probably, almost definitely, have him in my top five. But I think, and I still wouldn't have him at number one, by the way, but I think this injury and coming off of what he did, which again, medical miracles aside, it's a serious, significant injury, again, for a mobile quarterback to be dealing with a knee. So I just can't expect him to all of a sudden be right and be himself out of the gate in 2026. It takes these guys time.
4: Who's the quarterback, real quick,
5: acclimated again?
4: We're up against it. Who's the quarterback you would want if you were a general manager right now in the NFL? You could have anybody. All the money's the same.
5: I would say Joe Burrow if you could promise me he's healthy, but you can't.
4: Well, you can't.
5: So I will say Josh Allen.
4: Okay,
5: Josh Allen.
4: All right. Okay, Josh Allen. I mean, Patrick Mahomes done a lot more winning than Mr. Josh Allen. But yeah, I don't know if I can argue.
5: We're living in the moment, not ranking.
4: We're living
5: careers.
4: In the moment. Yep, that's true. All right, fair enough. I made you the GM. You can do whatever you want. Coming up next, we will hear from Mahomes and many more in the return of Sound On, Sound Off, NFL edition, right here on Amber and Ian with Adam Kaufman filling in for Ian tonight.
6: Hey, this is Rich Eisen. 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
20: I'm Ed Benke, and we start with baseball, where injuries continue to pile up for the Yankees. Outfielder Cody Bellinger will now be out 4 to 6 weeks as he continues to deal with a grade 2 hamstring strain. Meanwhile, A's all-star catcher Shea Langeliers has opted for surgery on his torn meniscus. He will be out for the remainder of the season. On the diamond tonight, the Marlins are trying to snap a 12-game losing streak. They had a 5-2 lead, but Philadelphia played in 4 in the sixth The Phillies now lead the Marlins 6-5 as they play in the eighth inning. Diamondbacks trying to hold the third wild card spot in the NL. They lead the Pirates 2-1 in the eighth. In the seventh, the Orioles are out slugging the Tigers 8-5. Mets lead the Braves 5-3 as they play in the seventh inning. Early in the third, the White Sox lead the Yankees 3-0. Rain delay of the Cubs and Cardinals, and the Guardians and Reds have been postponed. They will have a makeup game tomorrow. Turn to the NFL, and another player requesting a trade. With training camp getting underway, the agent for defensive tackle Vita Vea told ESPN his client wants out. Talks of a contract extension for Vea have stalled in Tampa. Colts quarterback Daniel Jones said on the Pat McAfee show he's been cleared for practice at camp. Meanwhile, receiver Alec Pierce is on the team's PUP list. ESPN's Adam Schefter talked about where a couple of receivers may land.
0: Well, I think the Commanders definitely will be in play for Stephon Diggs. I think that's a viable landing spot. I think the Ayuk situation with the Commanders, I think that's a little bit here. Like, I think that that was on the track to happening, and it went off the track.
20: Meanwhile, teams continue to report to training camp by tomorrow. All 32 teams will have reported.
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1: It is your wedding anniversary, and you're sitting here spending it with me.
2: 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I was like, hey, you know, so how do you feel about me working our anniversary night? And fortunately, she is not someone that makes a real big deal out of these things.
1: We over here are not big anniversary people either, so I would be with your wife. I would be okay with it. But I do think you did the clutch move that you texted her and asked permission, essentially. You texted her in advance because that's the move. That's what you have to do. You can't just make plans. And you get brownie points for even remembering when our boss texted you and said, hey, can you fill in for Ian? Because there are definitely dudes out there that would have just said, yeah, I can work, and totally not even realized what they're agreeing to.
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1: By tomorrow, every NFL team will be fully in training camp. You're listening to Amber and Ian. Adam Kaufman is here. He's filling in for Ian tonight. We're presented to you by Progressive Insurance. NFL season ain't too far away, baby. That's what that means. And we are excited for it. We are ready to have some football back in our lives. And when there is training camp, there are microphones, which means that there is sound all over the place from these NFL training camps. And it is good to hear from some of these guys again. And some of these guys just joining the NFL. So let's do sound on, sound off, NFL training camp style. Let's get to it.
0: They said it, but what did they really mean?
4: What are you trying to say to us?
0: Sound on, sound off with Amber and Ian.
1: And Adam Kaufman filling in for Ian tonight. So let's start with Patrick Mahomes. We just had a whole conversation about Mr. Patrick Mahomes. If you missed it, we also had on Soren Petro from Kansas City. If you missed the latest on Patrick Mahomes, check out the podcast on the ESPN app. But the Chiefs quarterback was asked if he will play this preseason.
5: I think we'll just see when we get there. Like, I'm a competitor, so game day I'm going to want to be out there. But I understand the process of getting myself ready to play in the regular season is more important, but we will see. I mean, the coaches and docs will kind of make that decision for me, but I'll prepare myself like I'm going to play, and then if I'm just doing a very hard warm-up, I will take that as serious as playing in the preseason game. And so it's just a couple weeks away, but it feels like a long ways away. I'm going to go with the next step of just kind of going out there with the rookies this week.
1: Doesn't sound like he's playing to me, Adam.
2: Who cares? I mean, not a big deal. Not even a little bit. Patrick Mahomes doesn't need to be out there for the preseason if he's still in the process of getting himself right. He's been around long enough. He trusts his body. Obviously, he knows his body better than any of us or anybody on the medical staff. If he doesn't feel like he needs to be out there, if it comes to that, then I'm fine with that. Now, that being said, this is not someone who, like a Tom Brady later in his career, just never played in the preseason. Mahomes, historically, is generally out there for a couple of games. If he feels like that's what he needs, especially coming off the injury and some unknowns with the body, then that's fine, too. But I'm not going to have a passionate opinion one way or the other.
1: Yeah, I don't really care if we see Patrick Mahomes in the preseason. I mean, I guess if we did, it would make KC fans feel very good that you're going to see him at the beginning of the regular season. If I'm that coaching staff, I want to be very, very, very, very cautious with my starting quarterback, though. And there ain't no reason to roll him out there in the preseason. I even think from that sound, it sounded like Patrick Mahomes didn't really think he was going to end up playing in a preseason. He ain't ready to play. He's out there practicing with a gigantic brace on. All that matters is that he is going to be healthy. And frankly, not healthy for week one. All that matters is that he will be healthy at some point this coming season, and that he will start looking and feeling like himself again. If he could do that by the end of this regular season, that would be a huge accomplishment when you're talking about an injury that a lot of guys don't feel normal coming off of for at least a year after they come off of that injury. So we'll see how he settles in. But yeah, absolutely be cautious with him. Fernando Mendoza, the Raiders quarterback, the now Raiders quarterback, the former Heisman Trophy winner and Indiana Hoosiers quarterback, was upon further review, and he was asked about where the quarterback competition stands right now between him and Kirk Cousins in Las Vegas.
6: It's going to be competing with each other, not competing against each other. Competing with each other, pushing each other to be the best quarterback we can possibly be for the Las Vegas Raiders, and to enable to then win as many games as possible, rather than against withholding information, wishing maybe not the best intent on somebody.
1: This is the only quarterback room in the country, Adam, that I might believe it, that they're in this together.
2: I mean, I was going to say, insert from the schedule release video for the Raiders. Did we just become best friends? I think that Kirk Cousins, to his credit, knows what's up at this stage of his career, knows who he is, understands that he is a bridge, obviously, to the future, which is Fernando Mendoza, and is happy for any and all opportunities that he's able to get. I think, personally, it's ridiculous if Mendoza is not out there under center in week one, which, of course, it sounds like he will not be. He's the number one overall pick in the draft. You want to say a top five pick, a number three pick, Drake May, you know, with the Patriots, sat for a little bit behind Jacoby Brissett. When you're the number one pick, a la Cam Ward last year, ready or not, here we go. You throw him to the fire. Get out there. I know they went out and they signed a bridge guy and a veteran, and obviously Cousins can help you, you know, for a little bit, but the whole we're not competing against each other, we're competing with each other, I believe it with Mendoza. I do. I take him at face value, but I think Clint Kubiak wants him out there as badly as I do. I think they want him to go out there in the preseason and win this job so they can confidently hand it over to the defending college champion and Heisman winner.
1: It's funny, when Mendoza was speaking, you and I were both grinning listening to him speak, because you're absolutely right. It is just like that schedule release video between those two. I think it's going to be fun to see them in the same locker. Whoever ends up being the starter and the backup at whatever points in the season, it's going to be funny watching those two together. A.J. Brown, the Patriots wide receiver, talked about dropping a pass from Drake May in the first practice.
7: Just bring it in. You know, I did the hard part. I caught it away from my body and just bringing it in with my other hand. You know, Vray doesn't care about style points, and I don't either, you know. So maybe he thought that I was just trying to get the crowd going or something. But it's Vray, you know. So you just, you know, take everything with a grain of salt and, you know, listen to him and shoot, just make the catch, you know.
1: Adam, are you concerned that your new receiver is dropping passes from your quarterback?
2: So this isn't like the old days of Bill Belichick chewing out Tom Brady and other guys in camp. I think it's a lot more playful maybe with someone like Mike Vrabel. And obviously a huge chunk of the reason why A.J. Brown is a Patriot today is because of Mike Vrabel. He played for him in Tennessee. He loves him. They remain close to this day, constantly in touch, even when they were at different homes. Obviously, as we've discussed, A.J. Brown has fantasized about being a Patriot. He was a Patriots fan growing up, had a Patriots rug in his house even while he played for the Eagles. This was a long time coming. Obviously, dropping a pass in training camp, as he laughed off, no, not a big deal. But I really think that we are in for an electric, incredible season out of A.J. Brown. I think he's a 1,500-yard receiver with this Drake May, Josh McDaniels offense.
1: And it's shocking that you think somebody on the Patriots is going to be good this season. I find that to be absolutely shocking. Daniel Jones, the Colts quarterback, was on the Pat McAfee show. I'll be shocked if Pat McAfee thinks the Colts or anybody on the Colts is going to be good this season.
2: Are we that transparent?
1: Here is Daniel Jones updating how he's feeling after his Achilles tear.
8: Yeah, I'm feeling good. I think, plan is to be back in 11-on-11, full team drills tomorrow or Wednesday when we start up practice. So be out there with the guys, excited to get back rolling. But feeling good, and rehab's been good to this point. Still some work to do as we get ready for week one, but feeling really good with where I am.
9: You're in 11-on-11 on Wednesday, so we're talking day one of training camp. We are full go. We're doing the entire, we're all over everything, yes?
8: Oh, yeah.
1: He's fully cleared. Look,
2: I'll say, if it's true, I'll say big deal. I mean, that's a good thing, obviously, for a Colts team that I think people other than Colts fans have blocked it out of their minds just how poorly last year ended. This team was 8-2. Daniel Jones was in the MVP conversation. They were front runners to win the AFC. Shane Steichen was the runaway favorite to be coach of the year, and they didn't win another game. Between the Jones injury, other guys getting banged up, Jonathan Taylor obviously was never the same, you know, after the quarterback changes, because remember they brought in Philip Rivers off a coach in high school. Riley Leonard got a couple of looks. It was just a disaster. If you can get back, and Alec Pierce will play into this too, and I know he's on the pup list. But if he can be right and Jones can be right, you have a Colts team in a soft division that is capable of making some noise.
1: Those Philip Rivers stats aren't so bad when you look them up. It's wild that he came in off the couch.
2: Well, how did that happen?
1: 63% completion percentage from Philip Rivers. Daniel Jones. It's big news if he's healthy enough to be cleared to do 11-11 in 2 days from now. Also, though, he's coming in off an Achilles. Everybody calm down. Just be easy with him, man. He doesn't need to be out there hitting people. Certainly, I don't think that they're going to be doing that. Coming up next here on Amber and Ian with Adam Kaufman filling in for Ian tonight. Stanford is leading the way in what could be the next big step in the future of college football. We'll talk about it right here on ESPN Radio.
0: The traditions. 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
5: 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I didn't mess up the read. There you have it. You're listening to Amber and Ian. Adam
4: well
5: Kaufman.
4: Done.
5: Adam Kaufman's here. He's filling in for Ian tonight. Something interesting is happening across college sports, Adam. And listen, college sports, we know the landscape is a mess and we know it's ever evolving and quickly changing and that there's a whole bunch of people trying to sort it out. But now student athletes have done something relatively interesting. We've sort of seen this before, but this is the first time that it's really gaining any sort of traction and could maybe at some point in the future have an impact. And it's a group of Stanford University football players have established the first ever chapter of the College Football Players Association. So it's a move intended to create a foundation for eventual unionization and collective bargaining if we were to ever get there. In the fifth year of CFBPA's existence, Stanford became the first school to reach the membership threshold of players necessary to elect representatives. CFBPA leaders are in active conversations with players at least three other schools, and executives are confident in the announcement of more chapters in the coming weeks. So basically, this is college football players trying to unionize. And this is essentially the first steps to do that. And whereas we've seen it before, when we saw it before, Adam, it was really the wild, wild west in college sports. What's a little bit different about this, although it still very much feels like the wild, wild west, now we actually do have universities paying student athletes because we do have these parameters where they have the $20 million that they can give out, right? So now it's not just the NIL world that we're living in. And all of that makes this landscape more ripe for an actual eventual collective bargaining type system, although there's a lot of hurdles to get there.
6: Well, between the two of us, you're the one with more of a legal background than me, obviously. So I do defer to you to speak intelligently on all of this. But first, of course, it was the smart kids at Stanford, right, that began this thing.
5: You know, yeah,
6: it wasn't happening somewhere else.
5: Yeah,
6: that's right. I don't want to
5: that
6: diminish.
5: That struck me.
6: Some
5: I did
6: of the
5: notice that
6: schools.
5: As well.
6: It's like, of course, Nerds. It was the Stanford kids. What's the rowing team at Harvard didn't want to start one of these things. Instead, it's the
5: there are other
6: Yale,
5: sports. By
6: why
5: the way,
6: why not Yale football?
5: These?
6: Yeah, no, it's true. I think it's, you know,
3: number
6: look,
3: nine.
6: This is the next step of all things NIL and beyond. I don't think, and maybe I'm wrong, maybe I'm naive, I don't think we're building to a point truly where you're going to start to see salary caps, among the process of all of this. I know obviously there are going to be financial restrictions, but a strict salary cap that is put in place with a collectively bargained agreement, that to me feels like something that's unattainable, or at least, you know, many years away. Again, this is just one campus, one school where this has began. You're talking about hundreds of schools where new chapters would have to start to be launched and unionized across them as well. I don't know. I don't know what the net positive in the short term of this is. Not to say there's a negative. I just don't know ultimately what it's going to achieve in the short term for, you know, anyone that elects to attempt to follow something similar.
5: Well, really, at the end of the day, all of this is trying to address the issues that are pervasive in college sports. And we see right now there is the bill going through, working its way through Congress. And right now, I know the lawmakers are trying to tweak some of it to get more support from the SEC and the Big Ten right now, who oppose overall this bill. But we see this college sports bill. And so is it going to go through Congress and actually get approved? I mean, right now, the odds are still very much stacked against that eventually happening because, heck, Adam, it's hard to get things approved, period. When it comes to federal laws, it's hard to get people to agree in today's political climate. Okay, so that's for starters. And now we're talking about doing it surrounding college sports. So chances are that that's probably going to fail, but they're trying and they're trying to tweak it. And it's certainly running into some roadblocks. But that's one way of addressing it, is you get the federal government to pass some sort of federal laws and give the NCAA some antitrust exceptions. And then they can regulate collegiate sports more and try to avoid some of those lawsuits that have sort of confused this whole situation. And then the other way is if you did go towards a collective bargaining model where you just straight up start treating the players like employees. And if you're going to do that, then yeah, they would end up collectively bargaining. They would form unions, but that would also give you the means to negotiate with them if they had a true unionship. And then you could have an actual collective bargaining agreement. And basically, all of those routes, either of those routes, it's just leading to rules and regulations. And it does seem like in the world that we now live in, which this is different than a few years ago, the world that we now live in college sports, is that there is so much frustration with where we are that the appetite is so strong for rules and regulations, period, that even something like going towards a collective bargaining unionization model is met with far less resistance than it once was. I mean, just a few years ago, there was no school authorities that wanted anything to do with that. There was no conferences that even wanted to entertain the thought of that. And now, a few years later, we're living in a world where the SEC had they just listened to a presentation on a collective bargaining model and unionization for student athletes. Now, it's not suggesting that they're going to do it in that it's not still met with resistance from the conference, but the fact that they're even listening to these ideas, the fact that these Stanford kids are organizing in this way and we are seeing them gain some traction and they're trying to gain traction across their conference. And the idea is if you get enough on board, then you can try to go and you can try to present it to the conference as a unionization model. And what's interesting is some of these school president, some of these athletic directors and some of these coaches now are like, hell, let's just let them unionize. If it means that we can collectively bargain with them and we can get some rules. And that train of thought did not exist, I would say, even 5 years ago. Nevertheless, you know, if we're talking about in the last few years, I mean, it's such a new thing, the way that this landscape has changed, and with it, the way that it has changed so rapidly and the frustrations that have developed with those rapid changes is why now you're even in a place where it's being taken more seriously when the student athletes do this.
6: Do you think they have to worry about retaliation from coaches?
5: What do you mean by that exactly?
6: Well, in the sense that obviously if there's a, you know, if you're trying to get everyone to join a group, obviously, and get players from other schools to create their own chapters and all of that, and then ultimately some of the money isn't flowing basically in the directions that higher-ups, including boosters for that matter, believe that money should be going, is there, could it lead to, you know, players not getting recruited, not having roster spots, not having, you know, there's NIL-related fallout potentially?
5: Right.
6: Could you be sat? You know, it costs you playing time.
5: Well, you have right now. You have no assurances. You have no protections. You're not actually an employee, and that's of course why the student athletes want to be. You know, it'd be a huge advantage to them if they were. And you know, there's a whole, obviously, if they become employees, and there's a whole bunch of labor law issues, and then what are you doing in terms of benefits and just different things? Like, you know, there's a whole that opens up a whole Pandora's box, and that's why traditionally the schools and the conferences have wanted nothing to do with any of it. But also, right now, they're in such a complicated situation that are they saving themselves headaches by not dealing with any of that. The difference with the federal law, and a lot of people obviously are proponents of that. Now, the SEC, for example, is not, and the Big Ten's not, because as part of that bill, it prohibits super conferences. And they don't like that idea. You know, there's things in that bill that aren't supported by the conferences. But overall, the conferences and the school officials would prefer to try to go that route because, very importantly, you have a bill right now going through Congress that it would potentially dictate the lives of student athletes that the student athletes had very little to do with. And that's why these Stanford football players and the student athletes want to go to a model of collective bargaining, because right now they haven't even been brought in to give their voice on this potential legislation that could theoretically be signed into federal law. In this model, they would have a voice. And so, yes, it would be a voice that then the schools and the universities and the conferences have to listen to. And that doesn't sound ideal, but right now, the student athletes are running things through NIL. And so already the power has shifted in such a means, in such a way that maybe you just afford them that opportunity to have a voice and everybody sits down at a table together. And for that, you'd need unionization. Coming up next, we'll find out what's a big deal and what's not a big deal.
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8: The Rams just acquired the one person who could make Aaron Donald look in the mirror and say, do I look fat? 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
21: I'm Ed Bankin. Baseball continues, and so do the injuries. A's all-star catcher Shea Langeliers has opted for surgery on his torn meniscus. Langeliers will miss the remainder of the season. Meanwhile, Yankees outfielder Cody Bellinger will be out 4 to 6 weeks. He has a grade 2 hamstring strain. Bellinger's Yankees are leading the White Sox in the fourth inning 4-3. The Marlins have lost 12 in a row. They had a 5-2 lead on the Phillies tonight. Now in the bottom of the ninth, Philadelphia leads 7-5. The Diamondbacks lead the Pirates by one game for the last wild card spot of the NL. They are tied at 2 as they move to the 10th inning in Pittsburgh. Orioles leading the Tigers in the bottom of the ninth, 8-5. It's the Mets on top of the Braves, 9-3 in the bottom of the eighth. The Cubs and Cardinals continue to wait out a rain delay in St. Louis. Now to football. The agent for defensive tackle Vita Vea has told ESPN his client wants to be traded from Tampa. Talks for a contract extension have stalled. The NFL Network's Mike Garofalo talked about the issues of Vea and the Buccaneers as the impasse continues between the two.
22: The signal was first put up in the spring when Vea was not participating, and it sort of stayed under the radar a little bit. But then at minicamp, and we did the reporting, we said he's not participating in minicamp, and it is contract related, because at first Todd Bowles was asked about it, and he said, no, it's injury related, it's contract related.
21: Garofalo and the NFL Network insider appearing earlier on ESPN Radio. Also, Colts quarterback Daniel Jones said on the Pat McAfee show he has been cleared for practice at training camp. Meanwhile, Colts receiver Alec Pierce will start the season on the team's PUP list.
23: Hey, this is Rich Eisen. Coming up on Tuesday, Pro Football Hall of Famer Terrell Davis joins us, plus Jay Chandrasekhar and Kevin Heffernan of the new movie Super Troopers 3 joins us in studio on Tuesday's Rich Eisen show on Disney+, the ESPN app, and ESPN Radio.

0: NFL stadiums are. We've talked, of course, a lot about LeBron James. He is now a Philadelphia 76er. We've told you about what's happening with the latest with UNC and with college sports. If you miss any of it, check out the podcast on the ESPN app. But each and every night here on Amber and Ian, we find out what's a big deal and what's not a big deal. Let's do it.
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1: But is it a big deal? Or not a big deal with Amber and Ian.
0: And Adam Kaufman filling in for Ian tonight and our producer, Stosh. Hello, Stosh.
3: Hi, just keeping an eye on the Phillies bullpen trying to keep from imploding here. Updating 7-5 Phillies, bottom nine, bases loaded.
0: Oof.
3: Marlins trying to snap a 12-game losing streak and get away from the Jacksonville jumbo shrimp.
0: This is where it all comes. This is where it all turns around for the Marlins.
3: For those who don't know, is their and minor their league affiliate that has also lost 12 in a row. So we'll keep an eye on that.
4: That's incredible.
0: You can't make that up.
3: I love minor league.
4: That's insane.
3: I love minor league names like the Hartford Yard Goats.
4: How's the double A team doing?
3: I don't know. I'll pay attention to the double A team.
0: Somebody should look into that.
4: Yeah.
3: I'm sure they're doing swimmingly.
4: Yeah.
3: Let's see. Two-time Pro Bowl defensive tackle Vita V, Tampa Bay Buccaneers, has requested a trade after talks on a contract extension have stalled. V was a hold-in at the team's mandatory minicamp last month because of the contract situation. Head coach Todd Bowles said he wasn't concerned at the time, calling it part of the business. By the way, the Bucs also trying to figure out Baker Mayfield's contract future. So, Amber, big deal, not a big deal.
0: This is a big deal. Vita Vea is, he is the Bucs, right? I mean, he's one of those faces of the organization. Obviously, he's a heck of a player. And I don't know if you want to be dealing with this at the same time that you are trying to work out a contract with your quarterback, one of the other big faces of the team, Adam. So, yeah, I would say that this is a big deal. Now, do I think just because he's requesting a trade that he actually means it and that this actually results in them trading him away? No, I think that this is all negotiation and they'll probably end up working something out. But, yeah, it's a big deal.
4: These things are not created equally, but, you know, a lot of people thought Micah Parsons was posturing when he was asking out of Dallas. And, they'll resolve it. They'll figure it out. Jerry Jones will give him his money. Usually when you get to the point of actually requesting a trade, you're pretty serious about it. Now, we'll see, but I obviously, being due $17 million the upcoming year with none of it guaranteed is not sitting right with him, and I get it. What I will say is, organizationally, as you noted, big deal. Not great when you got the Baker Mayfield situation looming, but on the field, not that big a deal. I mean, the defense was pretty bad against the pass last year, and he was a Pro Bowler 2 years ago. Last year, the numbers got worse in basically every category while the games played went up.
0: Yeah, well, yeah, only 4.5 sacks last year. He's also 31 years old. So that's why the Bucs don't want to lock him in with a bunch of guaranteed money. And that's exactly why he wants to be locked in with a bunch of guaranteed money. It's a dance that we see. I feel like we always see these guys do at this point in their careers with their organizations.
3: Quick update, two-run single for the Marlins. Game tied 7-all, bottom nine, two on still. Nobody out.
4: Yeah.
3: Moving on, speaking of contracts, the Arizona Cardinals have secured their starting quarterback. Cardinals and veteran QB Jacoby Brissett agreeing on a deal that will increase his 2026 salary to over $15 million guaranteed, up to $21 million in incentives. The deal is a jump from the $4.8 million he received last season, or he was scheduled to make this season. Sorry about that. He is going in as the starting quarterback of the Arizona Cardinals. The deal means now he will be a free agent after this upcoming season. Adams, is this a big deal or not a big deal?
4: Oh, it's a big deal. It's the biggest deal for Jacoby Brissett, obviously, because he gets a payday that he is absolutely due and deserving of. But it's also a big deal for the Cardinals because while Arizona was not good last year, that offense had a lot of things that went right with, you know, what was incredibly pass heavy, but Unlike Kyler Murray before him, Jacoby Brissett really did develop a rapport with Trey McBride, with Marvin Harrison Jr., with Michael Wilson especially. I don't know that I really buy into what the new OC there, Hackett, is talking about with Jeremiah Love, having to really compete with Tyler Allgeier and James Conner, and they're not just going to hand him the number one job. He's a third overall pick. You're going to hand him the job. He's going to be the bell cow. But I still think Brissett is positioned to put up some real numbers in this offense that should keep some games close, even if ultimately it doesn't win very many of them.
0: I don't understand. It's Jacoby Brissett that we're talking. No, it's not a big deal. It's Jacoby Brissett that we're talking about. No disrespect, but Adam, you just said that he has very much earned this contract that could be $21 million. Has he? I mean, I don't know. It's Jacoby Brissett.
4: What is that in today's QB standards? That's nothing.
0: But that's what we're doing. He was under contract for less than $5 million. He didn't have any leverage. I honestly don't even fully understand why Arizona did this. I guess good on them to take care of him. And maybe you're right. Maybe $21 million is like chump change. So why the heck not in the quarterback market? But it's Jacoby Brissett.
4: I think they did it because, you know, there's a drop-off to Gardner Minshew or Carson Beck. Jacoby Brissett put up numbers last year. He's not elite. He's not winning you any awards, but the guy helped out that offense.
0: I guess.
3: Next up, college football. Michigan Athletic Director Ward Manuel will be paid a lump sum of $7.14 million as part of his separation agreement with the school, according to a document obtained Monday by the Associated Press. School announced, of course, it would buy out the remaining 3 years of Manuel's contract. He will step down at the end of 2026. In addition to the payout, Manuel will receive former AD perks, such as being eligible for tickets to Michigan games and having golf privileges.
0: It's amazing.
3: Amber, big deal. Not a
0: I
3: big
0: mean,
3: deal.
0: I just, I can I just get fired like this once? Just once in my life. $7 million in every perk under the sun. And we're supposed to feel bad that Ward Manuel doesn't work. I mean, that's, if I'm Ward Manuel, I'm trying to get fired. My whole tenure, that is amazing, Adam. This might be better than being a fired coach because he was an athletic director. He had a lot of success. He won multiple national championships in multiple sports. And yes, obviously some of the scandals, it ends up not going so well. He'll be fine. He's got $7 million. His hours were better when he was AD than if he had been a coach. So his hair is probably going to get less gray. And, you know, he's going to be able to ride off into the sunset for a while before he ends up an AD somewhere else. And he still gets all the perks because he's a Michigan man.
4: Isn't it just wild that ADs make that kind of money to begin with? I mean, I realize college ball is college ball, but still, you don't think, if you asked a random person on the street, hey, how much do you think the Michigan athletic director makes? Nobody's coming up with $7 million as a lump sum payout, get out the door being paid to go away. That's impressive. Not as impressive, by the way, though, as the Miami Marlins just coming back from down two in the ninth to walk.
0: Did they do it?
4: Streak's over.
0: Yeah, buddy.
3: Griffin Conine, son of Mr. Yep. Marlin, Jeff Conine.
4: Yeah.
3: With the walk-off RBI single.
0: There you go. Making Pops proud.
3: Somewhere in the building.
0: Marlon's legacy right there.
3: Somewhere in the building, our boss, probably not very happy.
0: This is where the Marlins turn it all around, guys. This is it. Don't call it a comeback.
3: So the pressure's on, Jacksonville Jumbo Shrimp.

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1: Of course, he wears number 4. However, there's a cut in the video and the question is no longer on the screen when Judy holds up the 4 fingers. Receiver fired back at social media, criticizing the idea that he was taking a stand on that topic. I don't speak on decisions that aren't mine to make.
2: Okay.
1: Big deal. Not a big deal, Adam.
3: I suppose I'm confused. What was he saying when he flashed 4 fingers? How was that an answer to the question?
2: That's a good question.
3: As to who should be the starter in Cleveland, he answers by putting 4 fingers in the air? I don't understand. Is that a symbol for something?
1: It seems like in the initial video, the question was asked, and he just put up 4 fingers. And when there's a cut in this video, apparently, that the question is no longer on the screen. So I guess
2: he was putting up his 4 fingers not to answer that question is what he's accusing them of editing the video.
1: So they're they're trying to say he was like saying, hey, I want Deshaun Watson.
2: But to Adam's point, why the hell was he putting up 4 fingers?
3: That's what I don't get.
1: Because Deshaun wears number 4.
2: No. But if that wasn't what he was doing, if he wasn't answering Deshaun Watson to a question, what was he doing with the 4 fingers?
1: That's a good question.
2: I don't think he's revealed.
3: This is what we're trying to get to the bottom of here. Like, what's the inference there, Jerry? You're going to need to help us out. Defend yourself a little bit. If you're not saying you're pro Deshaun, then what are the 4 fingers about? What are the 2 seashells for, Jerry?
4: That's for the demolition man fans out there.
2: He defends himself on X. And it's a long tweet about, you know, what Sasha said. I don't speak on my decisions. I support my brothers. I do my job, blah, blah, blah. Let's stop creating errors. He never explains what the hell the 4 fingers were for then or why he was holding them up. This is
1: just people trying to make drama.
2: Yeah. Overall, this is not a big deal. Coming up next.
3: I hope it's Shador, though. That's who I want.
2: Well, the reason that this is overall not a big deal is because the Browns are choosing between Shador Sanders and Deshaun Watson. That's why the end of
3: either way, you're not winning.
2: Either way, this is not a big deal. Coming up next here, LeBron James is now a Philadelphia 76er, but he ain't making much money, honey, for the first time ever in his NBA career. We'll talk about it right here on ESPN Radio.
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0: last, the betrayal of Shohei Ohtani is the real story behind the scandal that almost ruined it all. On paper, Ipe Muzuhara was Shohei Ohtani's interpreter, but he was so much more than that. They were a team. They were closer than brothers until it all went horribly wrong. The betrayal of Shohei Ohtani tells the story of a relationship that detonated into one of the biggest sports scandals. Check out The Betrayal of Shohei Ohtani. The first two episodes are out tomorrow, and then episode 3 through 6 follow on subsequent Thursdays and Tuesdays. You're listening to Amber and Ian. Adam Kaufman is here. He's been filling in for Ian tonight. We've been talking, of course, a lot about LeBron. We've been talking about LeBron for months and months and months. He finally made his decision, and we're still talking about LeBron, Adam, because his decision was one that is going to keep us talking. I think it was the place that we expected him to go to the least in the Philadelphia 76ers, out of the real competitors, obviously. And also, I think it's probably the juiciest, but in this storyline is also the money thing, because LeBron James said on Twitter that this was not about the money. His agent had said numerous times, Rich Paul had said numerous times, this ain't going to be about the money. And on those points, they were both accurate, because this definitely is not about the money. We're talking about a guy who always cared about the money. He always refused to take less than the max. From 2014 forward, there were no discounts for LeBron James. And he would hold organizations' feet to the fire when it came to the Miami Heat. He forced them to do it in a trade instead of just signing as a free agent. They had to give up first round picks to do that, Adam, because he wanted an extra year on his deal. He has always tried to get the most out of everyone and everything. And then now it's 2026, and all of a sudden that changed. And LeBron is now going to Philadelphia. He's going to be making $4 million this year. There are 20 players in college, 20 in college, who make more money this season than LeBron James. There are 300 players in the NBA who make more money this season than LeBron James. Deuce McBride, who's the Knicks reserve guard, he makes more money.
1: Don't you disrespect Deuce McBride.
0: Upcoming season than LeBron James.
1: Dude was a bucket during that finals run. Are you kidding? When you say 20 college players, do you mean just basketball or across the board? Does that include college football?
0: I mean mostly basketball. I think I can do it with just basketball, actually.
1: Feels low, doesn't it?
0: I think it's 20 with just basketball. Because like the Gators, for example, of a player.
1: Yeah.
0: Who right now is going to earn $10 million this upcoming season. That is more than double what LeBron James is going to make this season.
1: When you think about quarterbacks in college football, I mean, just the number 20, if we're including everything, feels low. But yeah, if you're just talking about college basketball. Yeah, I guess that's about right. Look, it's not about the money. It's not about the money. To LeBron James' credit, you can feel how you want to feel about him ring chasing, about him landing in Philadelphia in the first place, what the fit looks like, all of these things. I look at him there and say, okay, I mean, I commend you for leaving money on the table. He could get paid substantially more. He's not getting paid what he's worth for what he's still capable of doing at 41, 42 years old for any NBA team, let alone a contending team. But that's fine. He accepts that. And as I said much earlier, his career earnings across playing and endorsements, business ventures, movies, TV, all these different things that he's done is nearly $2 billion. So he doesn't need any. He could pay them $8 million over the next 2 years to let him play.
0: But that was true last year, too. And I mean, he wouldn't play ball with the Lakers for a min here. I mean, that's the weird thing. That's always been true. The man's been a billionaire for quite some time.
1: Sure, but I think that he, and I'm not saying I agree with this, but I think that he felt mistreated in some way by the Lakers. I think he wasn't going to take a deal like that in LA. Now, I think, again, that is insane. This is a team that moved heaven and earth to draft his son, you know, to put the father-son duo on the court at the same time when everyone knew, including his new teammate, Jaylen Brown, that Bronny can't play. So they did him so many favors along the way. You know, the Luka trade was for him. Don't give me he wanted to play with Anthony Davis. Maybe he did to some degree. But the Luka trade was to appease LeBron in some form in terms of getting that team over the hump. They shuffled around the roster to bring in Russell Westbrook, which was a crazy personnel decision at the time and remains so now. The Lakers, like any other organization before it, bent over backwards to please LeBron James, but I still think for him to take this kind of deal, it had to be in a new situation, new scenery, new people, new feelings, all of that. And so he takes the bargain. He takes the bargain basement deal, and good on him for doing it. You know, obviously he's not putting them into any sort of second apron salary cap jail or anything like that. That's what, you know, some of these other future contracts will potentially do over the next couple of years with Philadelphia. Again, Jaylen Brown is newly available to sign a 2-year, $140 million extension. Can't imagine the Sixers want to pay him that. No. But $4 million a year over the next 2 years, and maybe it's just 1 year. If LeBron retires, fine. Like, thanks for coming. Bargain. Hopefully you can help us out.
0: It's a bargain like we've never seen, because the economy right. that LeBron brings with him, the amount of money the 76ers will make just off of the mere presence of LeBron James, it doesn't even matter if they win anything with him.
1: They will make more in jersey sales before the season starts.
0: Probably so. Than what they're paying him. You know, I mean, that's what's amazing. This is a bargain like no NBA team has ever gotten a bargain, which is why Wendy kept calling it today unprecedented. He called it unbelievable at one point. And it feels like that because we've never seen this. We've never seen this level of economy of one player willing to take so little to go to these teams. I think a couple things happened here. I think one of them was that, frankly, there wasn't some big, robust market for him financially from teams that he actually thought there was mutual interest and that they could be competitive with him. I mean, sure, maybe he could have gone, you know, to some non-competitor and made money, I guess. But from the teams that were actually interested and were realistic destinations for him, none of them had the cap space. None of them had the money. So I think that's number one. He knew that he had to take a discount. And then I think number two is maybe he's got other plans on how to make some money, honey. He's always quite good at that, too. So I think that that's probably his plan, is that it's not just going to come on the court, that it's going to come in any way that it can come here. And he can do that through whatever's happening with Topps. Apparently, they're the ones that broke the story seconds before Shams actually tweeted it out. They already had a trading card that they had tweeted out. So maybe he has a nice deal there with Topps, and he can make some money there and make some money with Nike and whatever else he's going to make money with. I mean, it's LeBron. He's certainly not going to be hurting with it, but it is interesting.
1: At least you and I are unified and rooting against it.
0: Yes. Well, we're unified and rooting against it now. We're unified as a Boston Celtics fan from you and a Miami Heat fan from
1: right.
0: me. The rare union between us. Coming up next, Game Night is headed your way on ESPN Radio.
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15: The franchise record 12-game losing streak is no more in Miami. I'm Q Myers. The Marlins scored three runs in the bottom of the ninth to walk it off versus the Phillies and snap their franchise record 12-game losing streak 8-7. Miami got off to a good start. They had a 5-2 lead after two, but then the Phillies put up four in the top of the sixth inning, making it feel like the Marlins losing streak would continue. But after loading the bases with no outs, Griffin Conine drove in the winning run. The Marlins, before tonight's victory, had not won a game since before the All-Star break. In the NFL, two-time Pro Bowl defensive tackle Vita Vea has requested a trade for the Tampa Bay Buccaneers after talks on a contract extension stalled out, his agent told ESPN on Monday. Vea was a hold-in at the team's mandatory minicamp last month because of the contract situation. Coach Todd Bowles said he wasn't concerned at the time. Call it part of the business. He is entering the final year of a four-year, $71 million contract, set to earn $17 million this season. None of it, though, is guaranteed. He's also set to earn a per-game roster bonus that is capped at $1 million total. Also, Jamal Adams has announced that he is signing with the Minnesota Vikings. The three-time All-Pro announced on social media he's joining the Vikings for his 10th season. The former safety transitioned to linebacker for the Raiders last season, recording 45 tackles and a sack. For more scores analysis, check out ESPN.com and the all-new ESPN app. Coming up, game night with Emmett Golden and me, Q Myers, here on ESPN Radio, the all-new ESPN app.
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3: Damn it, I'm waking up on Saturday morning to watch Alabama Roll Tide. I'm going to tell that Kalen DeBoer.
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4: I love the callers on the Paul Feinbaum show because you get a good laugh. And I love the passion. I love the energy. It makes a guy like me that's energized and fired up also. Like, I wake up fired up.
5: Mm-hmm.
4: I wake up scared the hell out of everybody in the house. I wake up, it's like, boom, fuck up, good morning. And everyone's like, what's wrong with him? I woke up. Like, I'm the most fired up guy in the world. Man, I ain't got nothing on Alabama fans.
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4: That's when you know college football is right around the corner. When you have me pretending to be a part of the Paul Feinbaum show and yelling out Roll Tide for absolutely no reason except for the fact that I love Alabama football and my tag team partner, Emmett Golden, all he could do is laugh. It be like that sometimes, yeah. Emmett, you know?
5: It is all I could do. Is laugh. I
4: mean, you know, it is what it is, man.
5: Not a fan of Kyle, not a fan of Stanford, right? No.
4: They're cool.
5: No. Yeah, no, it's Roll Tide.
4: That's because Alabama puts so many players in the NFL. That's why.
5: I get it.
4: I watch college football not because I have any real allegiances. I watch college football to scout for the NFL. It's that simple. It's that simple.
5: And that's one-stop shopping, too. Exactly. Well, it has been. We'll see if that continues.
4: Right. Kalen DeBoer has got a lot of work ahead of himself trying to get that Alabama program where it needs to actually be where Nick Saban left it when he retired. He is Emmett Golden. I'm Q Myers. It is Game Night here on ESPN Radio and the all-new ESPN app. SiriusXM Channel 80 and TuneIn. 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Each night, we like to let you know what caught our attention like this.
8: I made you look.
2: Game Night.
4: All right, Emmett, what was it that caught your attention? What made you look?
5: Well, we all know the Mets are by far the worst team in Major League Baseball. Didn't look like it tonight. BTA, belt to backside. They beat the Braves tonight 14-3. Francisco Lindor, 3-for-5, 2 home runs, a triple, 6 RBI, and a walk. He did it all tonight to help the Mets get a win, a much-needed win.
4: Yeah, they definitely needed that victory, and it's nice to see the Mets on the other side of things every once in a while. Because you're right, they have not been a very good team, and the thing about it is they spent so much money on the payroll,
5: right.
4: They shouldn't be that bad. Be a lot better, but to see one of their big-time players like Lindor have a game like that, fifth player in Mets history with 2 home runs and a triple in the same game in the first since Carlos Delgado did it on August 17th back in 2006 at the Phillies. So it doesn't happen often, but it happened this evening. The Mets get a big victory over the Atlanta Braves, and Francisco Lindor, like you said, he put BTA.
5: He went all the way up. A little, we'll tease that,
4: right.
5: All right? We'll
4: that's,
5: let that
4: in the business, that's the what you up. Call a tease right there by my tag team partner, Emmett Golden, here on Game Night on ESPN Radio on the all-new ESPN app. It's funny that you mentioned the Mets, one of the worst teams in baseball, because this is actually what caught my attention right here.
9: 1-2. Konar with a line shot.
4: .3 WQAM on the call, and that was the final call. The Marlins, they got a victory they so desperately needed over the Phillies, snapping their franchise record 12-game losing streak. It's funny you mentioned the Mets. They are the worst team in baseball, and the team that was right in front of them in the same division is the Marlins.
5: Yes.
4: So we had some bad baseball on our mind today, apparently. And look, I don't root for teams to lose, but I do like streaks. And so if you're streaking like the Red Sox were and they were on a hot streak, winning all those games 15 in a row, I'm going to keep locking in to see if they keep on winning. Well, Miami was on a losing streak, and I kept locking in to see if they were going to keep losing.
5: Right.
4: And it looked like that they were going to go for 13 this evening, but then they loaded the bases, no outs, bottom of the ninth, and they found a way to walk it off. And that's got to feel really good for a team that was close, even close to when they lost their 12th in a row. They were right there, and they let it slip away. This time, they came out on the right side of things.
5: Yeah, it's great for the fan bases, too, both of them, because it's, trust me, it's not fun rooting for a team that loses a lot. So it was a good night. It was a good night in Miami and in New York.
4: No doubt. The Marlins' 12-game losing streak entering the day was tied for the third longest by any team that entered the streak 10-plus games or 500 since the start of 1900. And they are the first team with a walk-off win to snap a losing streak of 12-plus games since the 2006 Pirates. So that just kind of helps you put it into perspective how bad that that losing streak was and how desperately the Marlins needed to get it done. But they did again, 8-7, walking it off versus the Phillies, the first of a three-game series that they opened up with Philadelphia. He's Emmett Golden. I'm Q Myers. It's Game Night here on ESPN Radio, all new ESPN app, SiriusXM Channel 80, and TuneIn.
0: What is the plan B if they don't get LeBron?
1: Yeah, boring. Part of the Warriors' long-term plan is post-Steph right now. Let's just be honest. I know there's this belief, oh, they're going to throw all the picks. It's all about the next couple years. It's not really all about the next couple years. You have $70 million in rehabbing players.
7: That was their last chance at some relativity. That team is dead. There is nothing left of them.
10: I don't think Steph wants to go chase a ring in a random location.
11: It's obviously a very difficult pill to swallow if you're a Warriors fan.
7: The biggest loser in the LeBron sweepstakes is the Golden State Warriors.
4: I can't disagree with any of that. When I hear the biggest loser in the LeBron James sweepstakes was the Golden State Warriors, who I am a fan of, that team, Stephen Curry, big fan of him, what he's been able to do since being in the league, him now at 38 years old, that felt like, Emmett, the last lifeline for Steph and the Warriors. And I, you know, I've been very adamant on this show that even with LeBron, I didn't think that they were a championship team, but it gave him a chance.
5: Yeah. Right?
4: I look at that roster now, and I know that they've got some young dudes that I like, but they're not young dudes that are going to get them out the West. LeBron might have helped them get out of the West, and they still would have probably needed a little bit of help, but now without, I don't think there's any shot, and honestly, I don't see how you add somebody to that roster or some bodies to that roster that's going to help Steph Curry get to the ultimate place, which is the finals again, which is the only thing he should be playing for at this stage of his career.
5: Yeah, with LeBron, they're intriguing. Maybe not, you know, a championship contender, but still, they're a team you want to watch. You go, what can they do? You want to see. Without LeBron, listen, last year they were 10th in the Western Conference. They were in the play-in, and they're another year older.
4: Right.
5: You know, and what's going to happen? And
4: Jimmy Butler's coming off a torn ACL.
5: Exactly. Exactly. So it does feel like the franchise, and I understand it, is thinking about the future now, what life is going to be like after Steph is gone, and they want to get all the assets that they could have to make a move after that. But if you're Steph, like, are they speeding up his retirement by not focusing on now? Like, especially since LeBron is done, it doesn't seem like they're very interested in doing a whole lot to improve the team at this moment. It seems like they're thinking for the future now, which I understand, but that might kind of expedite Steph retiring.
4: I don't know if it's expediting him retiring, but I don't think that there's a world where he, you know, doesn't explore maybe going to another team.
5: See, right? I say retiring because I don't think he'd want to go anywhere else. I think he wants to be one of the players that plays his entire career for one.
4: Well, I can see that, and I respect that. And that, as a Warrior fan, that's what I would want.
5: Mm-hmm.
4: But again, at Steph Curry's age, 38, there is no other goal but championships, as far as I'm concerned, right? And look, he's already the mayor of the Bay Area, right? He'll always eat for free in the Bay, right? Just because of what he was able to do and bring to a franchise day. Emmett, let me tell you, when I was going to Warrior games, we were going there to see the other team come in.
5: Right.
4: It wasn't a Donald Foyle that was bringing us there. It wasn't Chris Gatling that was bringing us there. It, you know what I mean? It wasn't any of these cats that were bringing us there. There was a couple good years of Spreewell. And
5: you had Run TMC a long time ago,
4: Chris
5: right?
4: Chris Webber, Billy Owens. But outside of that, brother, it was the other guys that you were going to see, the team that was incoming. So what Steph was able to do, obviously, you know, with Clay and Draymond and everyone else that they formed together, you know, that was a fantastic run. I see this window being officially closed. And
5: yeah,
4: this is probably the only time I'll ever say this. I wouldn't even mind if he went somewhere else. I really wouldn't. And I would never say that about a player that I'm a fan of that's on my team, but I get it. He's done such great things, and if he's going to play a couple more years, why not have an opportunity at a ring?
5: Yeah, I mean, I'd like to see Steph get a chance. He's just a player I never thought I'd see in another uniform. I still feel that way. Mm-hmm. I feel like his loyalty, especially at this point, all the championships that he's won. Now, I could see if he had championship.
4: What if he goes to Charlotte?
5: Like to go home or whatever?
4: Yeah, I mean, goes home. The team is good. His daddy played there, right? I mean, there's a Curry up in the rafters.
5: Yeah, he was born in Akron, Ohio. I mean,
4: hey man, look, I'm why is all roads always got to lead back to you?
5: I mean, you talk about going home. I'm just saying, you know.
4: Why you always got to have every road lead to you?
5: I didn't make him born in Akron. It was his daddy. He was playing for the Cavs at the time.
4: He's Emmett Golden. I'm Q Myers. It's game night here on ESPN Radio. Speaking of all roads, what is the next road for one Stephen Curry? That's next on game night on ESPN Radio on the all new ESPN app.
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1: Plan B if they don't get LeBron?
2: Yeah, boring. Part of the Warriors' long-term plan is post-Steph right now. Let's just be honest. Like, I know there's this belief, oh, they're going to throw all the picks. It's all about the next couple years. It's not really all about the next couple years. You have $70 million in rehabbing players.
3: That was their last chance at some relativity. That team is dead. There is nothing left of them.
4: I don't think Steph wants to go chase a ring in a random location.
5: It's obviously a very difficult pill to swallow if you're a Warriors fan.
3: The biggest loser in the LeBron sweepstakes is the Golden State Warriors.
6: Steph Curry, the goal every single year should be to play for an opportunity in a championship. The Warriors, on the other hand, have to start to prepare for the future, and it feels like the future could be now. It's game night here on ESPN Radio, the all-new ESPN app, SiriusXM Channel 80, and tune in. We are presented by Progressive Insurance. He's Emmett Golden. I'm Q Myers, and you know, this is the fallout from LeBron James choosing to go to the 76ers. Teams like the Warriors, obviously the Cavaliers were in the mix, mm-hmm. The Heat were in the mix, right? There's the Warriors were in the mix, but it seems like to me the Warriors are being affected by this decision the most. They are an aging team. LeBron is good buddies with Draymond. Draymond opts out. It looks like all roads are leading to maybe LeBron's going to go out west and join the Warriors, and you know, Draymond would re-up his contract. They'd figure that thing out, and you know, they wanted to trade for AD. I think as soon as that became obvious that it wasn't going to happen, that really shut the door on the Warriors, and it also shut the door on their championship window, including one, Stephen Curry. So here's Brian Windhorst, ESPN NBA insider, on Get Up, talking about what's next for Golden State.
7: I understand the Warriors fans are disappointed. They had a terrible end of the season with Jimmy Butler and Moses Moody going down for huge injuries. Then they tried to get in on the Giannis sweepstakes. They tried to get in on the Jaylen Brown sweepstakes. They tried to get LeBron James. And I can understand why there's frustration that they haven't been able to do that. And they absolutely are not championship contenders right now. I agree with that. But Steph Curry has said he wants to play multiple more years. And the Warriors have a lot of draft pick equity, and they have a lot of flexibility financially going forward. So if you want to write them off and say that they're done, go ahead and do that. No one's going to stop you. But I would just say 7 or 8 weeks ago, you thought the 76ers were not going to do anything this season, and watch what happens. So let's just see what happens with Steph Curry over this next 18 months.
8: It'll be very interesting. You know, does he ask to be moved? That's another thing I just couldn't see. I couldn't see him walking into, you know, to the front office and going, trade me. You know, he's such a Golden State Warrior.
5: I think they need to have honest conversations with each other.
8: Yeah.
5: Where he's at and where they're at. Right. And just again, with what he's done, he's not one of those stars that has been chasing rings that we'd call a ring chaser. He's been in the same location.
8: I mean,
5: he
8: ain't had to chase rings.
5: No, he hasn't. But I mean, still, I mean, you could say that there's other stars that have been in the league that could have stayed at their locations and probably had an opportunity, like Kevin Durant. Kevin Durant went to him.
8: Yeah.
5: Right. I mean,
8: facts. You
5: could look at it like that.
8: So, Kate, like OKC is the one team back in the day I could compare to the Warriors because they had Harden, they had Westbrook, they had KD. They were stacked at one moment, and they were going toe-to-toe with the Warriors. So you're right. I definitely agree with that, and that's a very good comparison because for most of Steph's career, either the Warriors have been undoubtedly the best team in the NBA, or they were a very close second.
5: I mean, they were, you know, on his early years, they were still on the come up, right? Under Mark Jackson, they were still trying to figure things out. But under Steve Kerr, they took off. There's no doubt. I mentioned earlier that, you know, again, not begrudging him if he ends up ending his career somewhere else. I threw out the Charlotte Hornets because, again, they're a young team. They have talent. They have Konka Nipple, who's a sniper. And you add Steph Curry to the team that his daddy played for and put the Curry jersey up in the Raptors. Mm-hmm. I think that is something. Here's Kyle Bailey, Hornets pregame host and ESPN radio host, on game day talking about if that's a possibility.
9: I would point out that Seth Curry once played here a couple of years ago while wearing that number 30. Every day on my way to work, I drive by the Steph Curry interchange just outside the city here in Charlotte because Davidson's just up the road. There are a lot of fans in Charlotte that have long dreamed about a potential Steph Curry coming home type of situation. And for a long time, that's been put out of mind. You know, it seemed there for a while that he wanted to be a one jersey guy for his entire career, play the entirety of his career in Golden State, and he still yet might. But if Steph still wants to compete at a high level, they're probably not going to be very good this year. And if they are, in fact, starting over, might this be the time that Steph Curry wants out, that Steph Curry wants to go not just finish his career anywhere else? I don't think Steph wants to go chase a ring in a random location. I could see a situation where there's some talk about bringing Steph Curry back east to play for the organization he grew up around.
8: That story would be a great one. Like, that's a good story.
5: Very Steph Curry-like, right?
8: Yeah, yeah. Right? Very, very, you know, kind of clean cut in Disney, right? You know, and I don't mean that in any disrespectful way at all. Sure. I actually mean that in a respectful way. I admire it. And it would still look weird to me. You know, it would still look crazy. Like, I know how Dale looked in a Charlotte uniform. Steph, that would be strange. But if that happened, for the story reasons, for what we do, it would be cool.
5: All he has to do is grow a high top fade, right? Yeah, then he'll look like the second coming to Dale Curry, right? Put him in the corner. Put him in the corner. Let him get ready to fire us the three pointers like his daddy did. But look, I can see, and I agree completely with Kyle. I don't think, and you said it as well, I don't think he would go to just any team.
8: Right.
5: Even just any team that has a chance to win. Like, I couldn't see him in L.A. with the Lakers.
8: Yeah,
5: I couldn't see him going to Philly or going to Boston. I couldn't see that, even though I've seen all the mock-ups and everything. I could see him at certain locations, Charlotte being one of them for every reason that we just heard. And like I said, I wouldn't even begrudge him. I would actually tune in to see what it looked like. Right? Because, again, I feel like he's one of the, and I'll just say it in air quotes, good guys in the league.
8: No doubt.
5: Right? He's one of the guys that everyone could appreciate his game, what he's done for the game, how he's changed the game. And I don't think that anyone would begrudge him if he decided that, look, I want to compete for championships, and this is not where this organization is at. And, oh, by the way, you could probably get something pretty nice in return for Steph and start the build. They have some nice pieces. Right? I mean, there's a couple of young guys that they've just brought in that are good, that you can start to put the pieces together. And if your GM and your organization is worth the salt, you start preparing for life after your superstars, because they're not forever. That's the one thing that we know. They ain't forever.
8: Yeah, and that's the other thing. Like, I don't enjoy seeing the Warriors run come to an end, but I also don't feel sorry for them.
5: No,
8: like,
5: they've been four rings.
8: Like, yeah, right. Like, so
5: I'm living here fat and happy.
8: Right. It always comes to an end. You got a guy 13 years about in the same uniform. If he did decide to go somewhere else, I could understand. I also think it's weird. Not weird. It could be awkward amongst him and the organization if he stays. Because there's going to be this feeling, we're waiting for Steph to leave so we could move on. We respect him. We honor him. He's the greatest player in the history of our franchise, but it's over. We know it. He knows it. We all know it. We need to move on. But if he's like, nah, I'm going to stay here, they're going to do it. You know, but I think everybody would know, like, yeah, we're doing this because we're obligated to, and you deserve it. But I think they're almost ready to start looking towards the future.
5: And I'll tell you this, man, we were in San Francisco on Radio Row for Super Bowl 60. And remember, that was the conversation, was the Giannis sweepstakes.
8: Mm-hmm.
5: And the Warriors were all in, and I remember checking in with the flagship station of the Warriors every single day on the way to my setup there at Radio Row. Hey, man. Hey, Guru. Any word on Giannis? Is Giannis coming to the bed? Like, I'm excited, right? Because I'm thinking, this is the news that's going to break Radio Row here. We're supposed to be talking about the NFL. We're going to talk about the Warriors. And the minute that did not happen, the minute that he did not get traded, Giannis, to the Warriors, then I thought, it's over. Now they're wasting the last few glory years of Steph Curry. And obviously they tried to revisit it. They don't have the assets. Jimmy Butler coming off a torn ACL obviously puts a huge monkey wrench in that. And then not to be able to land LeBron, it just feels like, you know, you've gone and tried to get multiple players. You tried to get Jaylen Brown, strike. You had to get Giannis, strike. You tried to get LeBron, strike. Look, three strikes, you're out, Jack.
8: Yeah, yeah. And, you know, Cavs missed out on LeBron. They won 52 games last year, and they haven't gotten any better, but they're at least the same. The Heat, they didn't get LeBron, but they got Giannis. So their future's bright. The Warriors are, they didn't get LeBron, and now it just feels like there's some finality to their run.
5: But they're going to bring Draymond back. But they get to bring Draymond back.
8: Oh, nice. Yeah.
5: Hey, and he'll probably
8: I'd
5: get a
8: like,
5: raise.
8: Dre, you sure you want to come back? You sure
5: right.
8: you want to go somewhere
5: exactly.
8: else?
5: Exactly. He's Emmett Golden. I'm Q Myers. We take a look at NFL and home field advantage. We do that next here on Game Night on ESPN Radio and the all-new ESPN app.
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5: The franchise record 12-game losing streak is no more in Miami. I'm Q Myers. The Marlins scored three runs in the bottom of the ninth to walk it off versus the Phillies and snap their franchise record 12-game losing streak 8-7. Miami got off to a really good start. They had a 5-2 lead after two. Then the Phillies put up four in the top of the sixth, making it feel like the Marlins' losing streak would continue. But after loading the bases with no outs, Griffin Conine drove in the winning run. The Marlins, before tonight's victory, had not won a game since before the All-Star break. Also in Major League Baseball, Yankees All-Star outfielder Cody Bellinger will be out 4 to 6 weeks due to a grade 2 left hamstring. Manager Aaron Boone said on Monday, Bellinger was placed on the 10-day DL list on Sunday after he felt tightness in his hamstring late in the Yankees 3-1 win over the Phillies on Saturday night. He was replaced in the bottom of the eighth inning, then missed Sunday's loss to Philadelphia. He's hitting 259 with 11 homers and 53 RBI in 102 games this season. Entered Saturday with 19 defensive runs saved, most in the majors, and was MVP of the All-Star game on July 14th in Philadelphia. In the NFL, two-time Pro Bowl defensive tackle Vita Vea requests a trade for the Tampa Bay Buccaneers after talks on the contract extension have stalled out.

0: His agent told ESPN on Monday he was a hold-in at the team's mandatory minicamp last month because of his contract situation. Coach Todd Bowles said he wasn't concerned at the time, calling it part of the business. For more scores and analysis, check out ESPN.com and the all-new ESPN app. Coming up, more Game Night with Emmett Golden and me, Hugh Myers, here on ESPN Radio.
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2: 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They win their second Vince Lombardi trophy.
3: We knew what we had in our locker room. 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
4: Winning the Super Bowl is pretty special. 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
6: Man, I'm on cloud nine. I ain't gonna lie.
0: That's my favorite drop. Man, I'm a cloud nine. I ain't even gonna lie. That was JSN, right? That was Jackson Smith and Jigga who said that.
1: I don't know who it was, but I believe
0: that's who it was, and it makes me think of A.J. Brown, who shortly after the Eagles won the Super Bowl was like, you know what? It ain't all that. It ain't all that. I thought I was gonna be a little bit more excited. Yeah, it's all right. It's all right. So it's there cool. You go. Hey, man, you say it all the time, man, but you get down how you live. And so yes. AJ Brown gets down one way, JSN gets down another. It's Game Night here on ESPN Radio, the all new ESPN app, SiriusXM Channel 80, and tune in. 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
12: 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The Rams are awesome. 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
7: 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Top five NFL stadiums. Number five.
13: So we flipped this a little bit to top five home field advantages.
0: Okay.
13: Right?
0: I like that.
13: So my number five, I wanted to put one or two, but they're moving into a new place this year, and you can't have a home field advantage if you never played at this place. But I have such a high respect for the fan base, I'm going with new high mark. The Buffalo Bills' new place, because I don't know what it's going to be like. I expect it to be a tough place to play. It should be. You got a good team. You got a great fan base. But they had to be on my list, but I put them at five because they haven't played a game there yet.
0: They're literally going across the street.
13: Hey, man, it might be different juju across the street.
0: Hey, you know what, man? You know, things don't really quite hit on this side of the block as they did on the other side of the block.
13: No, I'm just saying.
0: You know, the tables don't quite crash, and the fire don't quite burn. I mean, they got a table in the new stadium that's like 20 feet tall that is actually a broken table constructed inside of the stadium. If that isn't gangsta, I don't know what is.
13: Oh, I love it, and I love the stadium design. They kind of protect the fans from the elements, but still is outside. It's a beautiful stadium. I'm sure it's going to be great. Maybe next year there'll be two or one for me, but they're number five this year.
7: Number four.
13: You got to deal with the altitude. That's right. Was it Empower Field, if I believe is the
0: Mile
13: right
0: High.
13: Name? Mile High. Yeah, we'll call it
0: I'm
13: Mile
0: old
13: High.
0: School.
13: Yeah, in Denver. Man, that place gets loud, and it's a mile high above sea level. It's hard to play there. So I went with Denver, with Mile High as number four.
0: Yeah, that altitude is something else. That's something special, and we see it in all sports, really, that play up there in those elements. And so that's always an adjustment period. whenever you you have NFL players going there, like I said, athletes in general. So you have to give them credit for that, and you have to be able to manage it. You know, it's one thing for the team to manage it, but also some players have to be extra cautious, you know, just because of what it could do to, you know, possibly do to their bodies. So, yeah, if you're putting a home field advantage list together in the Broncos, Mile High Stadium or Empower or whatever it is that these days, it's not on it. You're doing it wrong.
13: Yeah.
7: Number three.
13: I'm going with one of, if not the oldest stadium in the NFL, Lambeau. Mm-hmm. I mean, not just are the fans crazy and there's so much history there. That weather, yeah. Oh, man, it gets so cold there. It creates a home field advantage. Again, the Lombardi being it is one of the toughest places to play in the NFL. I have Lambeau at number three.
0: Tell you what, man, that's one of those places that people always tell you if you haven't gone there, you have to put it on your list and do it. Yeah. And I always looked at it like, yeah, okay, whatever, until I actually did it. And trust and believe, I didn't go when it was cold. I went during the draft.
13: Oh, I know you did.
0: Right?
13: Yeah.
0: You know, right. I ain't about that life.
13: Yeah.
0: But
13: I can't get you to come to Cleveland when it's nice.
0: Not at all. Not at all. But honestly, just seeing Lambeau Field and being around it and having the stadium right there in the neighborhood, like it's a college stadium, it was awesome. So I give a lot of credit to Lambeau Field. It is definitely a spot that you have to go to at some point. Number three on your list, not mad at that at all.
7: Number two.
13: I got to go with Arrowhead. I mean, you talk about they've won so much there. You walk in and go, yeah, I'm going to have to deal with the noise and all that, but I also have to deal with that team. Right. We have to deal with them. The weather, obviously, can get rough. It can get cold out there. That helps with the home field advantage. But the Chiefs being so great and dominant at home in recent history, I had to put them towards the top of my list.
0: That's fair. That's fair. I know they start the barbecue early.
13: Yes, sir.
0: Right? They keep the party going late. Like I get it. I think that what really happened that went all the way south for the Cincinnati Bengals is when they tried to claim that Arrowhead was Burrowhead. Remember,
13: Burrowhead. Remember
0: the mayor started getting out in front of his skis and started getting a little loose and everything?
13: Buddy.
0: I knew then that was the beginning of the end. I said, well, hey, man.
13: Like, sometimes people just need to shut up, right? You do not give highly motivated athletes more motivation. You just don't. In Arrowhead, the crowd showed up. Has been tough on them ever since.
0: I'll tell you what, man. The mayor of Cincinnati, he talked like he's in the barbershop, but he said it out loud. He should have just kept that in the barbershop in the hometown. That would have been okay.
13: I bet you he lost the next election.
0: Right.
13: I don't know.
0: Hey, look, I know it didn't go over too well, that's for sure. And Cincinnati has not been the same. The Chiefs come in with Arrowhead number two on Emmett Golden's top five home field advantage stadiums here on game night on ESPN Radio.
7: Number one.
13: I got to go with the current NFL Super Bowl champions, the Seahawks, Lumen Field, 12. You know, the fans, you talk about playing a role. Mm. They show up every Sunday, Monday, Thursday, whatever day the game is, to win. Like, they show up like, we got to play our part today. And they have a big time home field advantage. And that is why they sit atop my rankings.
0: Yeah, they are so loud there. I mean, you can never say that they don't do their part. Like you said, it gets loud. There was a period of time where that was a death nail for you. Oh, you got to go to Seattle? That's an L, right?
13: Yep.
0: You know, we'll go through pick-ems. I'll be like, Seattle's playing at home?
13: That's over.
0: An L. Right.
13: Go ahead
0: and chalk that up. Seattle's going to definitely get that. It's not quite the same as it was, but coming off the Super Bowl victory that they had in Super Bowl 60, it just might turn back into that coming up next year. I'm very interested to see, you know, how much more the intensity is built up now that they are the reigning Super Bowl champs. But that's always a loud place. That's always a dangerous, tough place to play. So Seattle coming in number one is not a big surprise to me at all. I think you have a pretty salty list.
13: Yeah. Thank you. No domes either on my list. I didn't even do that on purpose. Once I kind of looked through it, said, oh, I don't have any
0: domes. I still can't believe you got Buffalo at five, though.
13: I want to put them two or
0: one. They're literally going across the street.
13: I know. but they've never, like, if you move into a new house.
0: But what's going to change about it, though, is my question.
13: Is it a home instantly when you move into it?
0: Hell yeah, especially if it costs me what I think it's going to cost me. It better be my home. It's my home. It's my car. It's my everything.
13: Yeah, it's where you live. You got to break it in. That's
0: hey, look, the minute that I sign my name on the dotted line, it's broken in, Jack. It's going to be my weekend entertainment. It's going to be everything. Man, look, I don't care.
13: I have a tremendous respect for the reason they're on my list is because I respect.
0: Five.
13: Yeah, I mean, and there are 32 teams in the NFL. You know what I'm saying? So five ain't, and I'm just saying it's because they haven't played a game in that place yet. So I don't know how loud it's going to be. I expect it to be loud. You know, I don't know how things are going to go. What if they, like, you got to win at home to have a good home field advantage.
0: It's true.
13: I don't know how they're going to play at home this year. I expect them to play well, but there's too much unknown. I still put them on my list just at number five.
0: Well, real quick, give us your 5-1.
13: All right, I'm going with new high mark at Buffalo Bills at 5. Mile High, Denver at 4. Lambeau at 3. Arrowhead at 2. And Lumen at 1. That is for the Seattle Seahawks.
0: At EGoldie80 is how you can find him on social media. Of course, you can always hit us up at 888-SAY-ESPN, 888-729-3776. I'll give my top five.

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14: 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We are presented by Progressive Insurance alongside Emmett Golden. I'm Q Myers. And now, it's not saying there's not a ton of talent in the WNBA, because there is. And there's a lot of good young players that are going to be balling out of control for some years to come. But right now, Asia Wilson has got the crown. They had their All-Star festivities and their All-Star game on Saturday. And, you know, we've got to go into now the second half of the WNBA season. So we're going to kind of break it on down and even maybe tell you why Sister Sledge could be wrong. So we have to ask Sister Sledge to help us out here.
15: Hey. Just to reset the rules here, the segment is called Tell Me Why I'm Wrong. But right. You are also allowed to just agree with me and tell me why I'm right.
16: So we could tell.

0: why you're right you or tell you why you're wrong.
1: Yes. I could be right or wrong.
2: If I ruled the world.
1: So just to give some context here, professional athletes in North American pro sports history with at least 5 most valuable player awards. You have Peyton Manning, Barry Bonds, Kareem Abdul-Jabbar, Michael Jordan, Bill Russell, Wayne Gretzky, and Gordie Howe. Asia Wilson will join that club and win her 5th overall WNBA MVP award. Tell me why I'm wrong.
3: Well, I'll go ahead and take the lead on this one because I want to say that you're right. I really do. But there's a team in Minnesota called the Lynx that are really, really good. And I don't know, and I said this last year, and, well, maybe I was the reason why the Aces went on an incredible tear the second half of the season, went on to win the championship. I don't know if they're going to be that team all season. I don't know if they're going to have a championship in their in lines this year. And that team in Minnesota is so stinking good, led by a rookie.
0: Yeah.
3: By the way, and Olivia Miles, I think she's going to be part of the conversation. And if she doesn't win the MVP, that's fine. But she may steal a vote or two away from Asia that makes her not win the MVP. That would be the reason why. I think Olivia Miles would be the reason why Asia does not win it.
0: I actually think you're right. I think she does win it. Now,
3: and I hope you're right.
0: Yeah. Now, Olivia's going to take... She's going to take some votes away, but I don't think she's going to take enough away. Because, I mean, it's Asia Wilson still clearly the best player in the WNBA. Now, Olivia Miles might be up next. Maybe Nafisa Collier next year. She plays a full season. Maybe. And honestly, I feel like if Collier was healthy all year, I might be trying to convince Tara and tell her she's wrong. But, nah, I think as long as Asia keeps playing the way she has been playing, she's due for another MVP.
3: Currently, they're 18-8. They're the 3 seed in the WNBA. So, again, records matter. So, pay attention to that as well.
1: According to DraftKings, the current 3 favorites to win the WNBA championship are the Minnesota Lynx at plus 115, the Las Vegas Aces at plus 350, and then the New York Liberty at plus 700. Whoa. The 2026 WNBA champion will come from one of these 3 teams, the Aces, Lynx, or Liberty. Tell me why I'm wrong.
0: That's tough.
3: I agree with you.
0: Yeah.
3: I think it's going to come from Minnesota. Selfishly, I would like it to come from Las Vegas because I love seeing the Aces win championships. I just seen them, and again, they had they flipped a switch last year when they were, 14-14 and went on some incredible tear. I just see them losing games like the one they lost right before the All-Star break. They're leading, and then all of a sudden they let that lead get away, and they find themselves in a L. You know, and it's just games like that. And look, they've only lost 8 games all season. Yeah. So I could be splitting hairs, but...
0: But they're even part of that list, right?
3: Yes.
0: It's the Lynx, the Aces, and the Liberty.
3: I don't think the Liberty are going to win it.
0: I don't either, and it's tough to go against. So there's a piece of me that wants to say because it'll be the Valkyries or the Wings because those are 2 teams that are having really good seasons and just not one of the Blue Bloods, for lack of a better way to describe it. But those other ones are so good that I can't pick against them. I want to say the Wings will do it. I think maybe next year they will. But I think one of those 3 will win. And honestly, I think one of the 2, the Lynx or the Aces, will win.
3: Yeah, I'm with you. I don't think the Wings or the Valkyries get it done this year. But I think they're close, especially with what the Wings were able to do and turn around. They've normally been a really bad team. That's why they had the #1 overall pick this last year. But they're really good. And I think that one more year under their belt, they'll be right where they need to be. And, you know, Natalie Nicasi has the Valkyries playing at a high level. That's why they're the #2 seed in the WNBA.
1: So I don't know if you saw this, but ESPN's WNBA Basketball Power Index, which is a measure of team strength developed by the ESPN Analyticals team, gives the Indiana Fever the best chance to win the title.
3: Wow.
1: They give the Fever a 24% chance to win, followed by the Aces at 22, and then the Lynx at 15.
0: Wow. I mean, it's interesting. I mean, when you have a player like Caitlin Clark, she could definitely get on a heater and run some victories off. But health, for me, would be the question about the Fever.
3: Haven't they been kind of funky, though? And what I mean by that is they play really well. Like, they finished the first half of the season playing really well. Caitlin was on a heater, right? She's having great games. But can they do that consistently? Yeah. Like, that's my question, because the first half of the season, and look, again, they've only lost 10 games, so it's not like that they've been terrible, but there's been moments that you just don't recognize who that team is.
0: Yes. Yeah. And I don't think you, they're a little more a helter skelter.
3: Right.
0: Than those other teams. Yeah, I agree with that.
3: I don't put them in, giving them, you know, their power rankings that they've got the best chance of winning. I don't buy that one.
1: So speaking of the Indiana Fever, they've scored 100 points in 11 games this season. Maybe that's why the analytics love them. I don't really know. That already ties the record set by the 2023 Las Vegas Aces for the most 100-point games in a single season. The Fever have 17 games left this season. The Indiana Fever will finish with at least 20 games with 100 points this season. Tell me why I'm wrong.
3: You're not wrong.
0: No.
3: You're not wrong. They can light it up.
0: Times.
3: The problem is their defense hasn't been worth the salt.
0: Right.
3: You know, when
1: so they need to do it 9 times in 17 games.
0: To reach 20?
1: Yes.
0: I'm thinking 20 right wins. Now. Yeah, my fault.
3: I think they'll do it. I think they'll do it. They can score, right? It's just the problem is, can they dig in on defense?
0: Okay, you know what? I'll tell you why you're wrong. Because health, right? Caitlin Clark has had like a cranky back, and she's had some little things where I don't think she's going to miss extended time, but there could be a couple games here or there that she doesn't play, and I think she's super important for them breaking that record. So that is why you're wrong.
3: Well, let's see this. So they've done it 11 times in 27 games, and so they have to do it 9 times in 17 more games. I mean, it's possible.
0: It's possible.
3: It will be tough, though. When you put it like that, it will be a little bit tougher. But I'm going to still roll with you're not wrong. They'll get it done.
1: A team currently not in the top 8 in the league will finish in a playoff spot. Tell me why I'm wrong.
3: No. They're not going to finish in the top 8. Portland's not going to finish in the top 8. Toronto's not going to finish in the top 8. Los Angeles sure ain't going to finish there. The Mercury stink. The sky are worse. The sun is bad. Seattle's... What is Seattle?
1: Fun and frisky.
3: Yeah, exactly. Fun and frisky ain't going to be a playoff team.
0: And I think the Mystics might have played a little bit lower than they should have. And they're still, they're better than they are is the way I should have worded it. And they're 14-12. So, I think we know who the 8 teams are that are going to be in the playoffs.
3: Yep.
0: It's just kind of a formality of what seed will they be in.
3: And you know what? Portland and Toronto, I give them a pass as expansion teams. They're trying to figure things out. They've actually been very competitive. They just haven't been on the winning side all the time. They have a losing record right now, but they ain't just some slouch. They're not just an easy out anytime you take them on. So I give them credit for that. They're just trying to figure things out. Everyone can't be the Valkyries that have instant success.
0: Exactly.
1: Olivia Miles is currently averaging 19.3 points per game, which would be the 6th most by a rookie in WNBA history. Cynthia Cooper, Simone Augustus, and Asia Wilson are the only rookies to average 20 points per game in a season. Olivia Miles will become the 4th rookie in WNBA history to average 20 points per game. Tell me why I'm wrong.
0: I think you're wrong. It'll be close, but I think she's also such a great facilitator, and she's going to Nafisa Collier is back.
3: Boom.
0: That's going to take some points away there.
3: Yep.
0: Yeah, so I think that is Nafisa's presence will stop that.
3: That's exactly why. My answer was going to be simple. Fee is back.
0: Yeah.
3: That's it. She's not going to have to do all the heavy lifting when it comes to the scoring like she had to do before Fee was there. What did Fee have? 24 points in her return? 24 points in her 1 game before the All-Star break? 24-10? Yeah, she's going to round into shape real quick, fast, and in a hurry. So I don't think Olivia Miles is going to have to do as much of the heavy lifting as she did before. So that is why you're wrong when it comes to her averaging 20 points per game. He's Emmett Golden. I'm Q Myers. It's game night here on ESPN Radio. Coming up next, Tampa Bay on the eve of reporting for training camp has a little bit of drama. It's next on Game Night on ESPN Radio.
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20: The franchise record 12-game losing streak is no more in Miami. I'm Q Myers. The Marlins scored 3 runs in the bottom of the ninth to walk it off versus the Phillies and snap their franchise record 12-game losing streak 8-7. Miami got off to a really good start. They had a 5-2 lead after 2. Then the Phillies put up 4 in the top of the 6th inning, making it feel like the Marlins losing streak would continue. But after loading the bases with no outs, Griffin Conine drove in the winning run. The Marlins, before tonight's victory, had not won a game since before the All-Star break. Also in Major League Baseball, Yankees All-Star outfielder Cody Bellinger will be out 4 to 6 weeks due to a grade 2 left hamstring strain. Manager Aaron Boone said that on Monday. Bellinger was placed on the 10-day injured list Sunday after he felt tightness in his hamstring late in the Yankees' 3-1 win over the Phillies on Saturday night. He was replaced in the bottom of the 8th inning, then missed Sunday's loss to Philadelphia. He's hitting .259 with 11 homers and 53 RBI this season in 102 games. He entered Saturday with 19 defensive runs saved, most in the majors, and was MVP of the All-Star game on July 14th in Philadelphia. In the NFL, 3-time All-Pro Jamal Adams announced on social media he's joining the Vikings for his 10th season. The former safety transitioned to linebacker for the Raiders last season, recording 45 tackles and a sack. And 2-time Pro Bowl defensive tackle Vita Vea has requested a trade from Tampa Bay after talks on contract extension have stalled, his agent told ESPN on Monday. For more scores and analysis, check out ESPN.com and the all-new ESPN app. Coming up, more on Vita Vea and that trade request with Game Night with Emmett Golden and me, Q Myers, here on ESPN Radio.
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3: Baker Mayfield's a really good quarterback. I don't think he's a $60 million man, right?
4: Right.
3: I also don't think that quarterbacks grow on trees. I know that. You know that. Quarterbacks don't grow on trees. So you have a guy like Baker that has proven he can lead that organization in particular. I think that you make sure you do everything you can to take care of him.
4: 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But as soon as you tick him off, oh, it's a wrap.
3: It's so funny to hear that, but that's absolutely the truth about him and his personality. Yep.
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3: So Baker needs a contract. Now Vita Vea, who wants a contract, has requested a trade. This is the time of year it is. Right as training camp reports, guys fail physicals. Guys want contract extensions. Guys want to be traded. Welcome to the NFL. It's Game Night here on ESPN Radio. All new ESPN app, SiriusXM Channel 80, and TuneIn. 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Alongside Emmett Golden, I'm Q Myers. And join us now to talk about all things going on with the Tampa Bay Buccaneers is Tampa Bay Times NFL reporter Rick Stroud. And Rick, thanks so much for your time. We definitely appreciate you here on Game Night. And let's go ahead and talk about Vita Vea. We find out earlier in the evening that he has requested a trade. Obviously, this is contract related. How real, in your opinion, is this trade request from Vita Vea?
5: Yeah, nothing like a slow start to training camp. We got a veterans report tomorrow, but we got this to deal with. Look, I don't know how real this request is. I mean, obviously, he has made it through his agent, Colin Roberts, and so the Bucs have been informed of that. You know, it's ironic because a year ago at about this time, I talked to Todd Bowles. The Bucs were having their 50th anniversary. We were talking about players we'll be talking about 50 years from now. When he got to Vea, he told me, we can't play without him. If you ask me if we had to lose anybody, that would be the guy I can't lose. I can plug in everybody else, but not Vita. So here they are getting ready to report to training camp. And, you know, I get it. He's, you know, underpaid in the sense that with his production, you know, he's making $7.75 million a year. He's seen all these extensions that have happened in the offseason with Devontae Wyatt, with the Packers, you know, the Titans bumping up Jeffrey Simmons. And so I understand why he wants more money, but this would be a huge blow to the Bucs defense, which they've tried to rebuild, frankly, in the offseason. And I just don't know where they go from here. He held in during mandatory minicamp. They allowed him to do that. I'm not sure what they'll do if he tries to not practice on Wednesday.
4: How do you think it ends? Do you think they actually consider trading him, or you feel like this will be taken care of before the season starts?
5: Well, you hope it's taken care of before the season starts, but as far as trading him goes, that doesn't help them now. They need Vita Vea to be in the middle of that defense the way he has been the last 9 years. And, you know, and I think the Bucs believe that, you know, they've gone to great lengths to improve the defense, which was pretty leaky last year. They're optimistic about their offensive side of the ball. They've lost Levante David and Mike Evans, so those are big holes from a leadership standpoint. I think they will continue to try to work or at least convince him that he needs to play, even if it's under the last year of his contract. Again, you know, if you start finding guys $50,000 a day, that changes your perspective pretty quickly on how much money you're losing. So I don't know that they'll go that route, but I can't remember a Buccaneer player requesting a trade and it being granted by the Glazers. I haven't seen that one in some time. So I don't think they're going to start making that precedent now.
3: Rick Stroud from the Tampa Bay Times is with us here on Game Night on ESPN Radio on the all-new ESPN app. How much of this may have to do with the ongoing contract conversations that is going on with Baker Mayfield, trying to figure out how to get him under a contract or get him extended?
5: Yeah, well, they're all related, right? I mean, it's an allocation system. You only have so much money. That's not to say that they couldn't do something with Vita Vea. Again, his situation is a little different. He's 31 years old. He's a 55-pound defensive tackle. You don't know how many great years he has left. I think with Baker, you know, they want him to be their quarterback going forward, and he wants to be here. He said that he wants to make Tampa his forever home, whether he plays here or not. You know, that's one that they started talking back in July. The first offer was so low they didn't even counter. You got to figure that he's going to get somewhere around $50 million per year. But, you know, structure is everything. How much do you guarantee? You're guaranteeing 2 years on that, 3 years on that. But I think there's a deal to be made there. He does have a deadline as well. He said that he wants these things, these talks done by the time he gets to training camp. I don't know if that's reporting date tomorrow or the first workout on Wednesday. I guess we'll see. But if they're close or they're making progress, knowing the agent, knowing Jason Light, I think they would keep talking. But, you know, if you're talking about a franchise quarterback, they would have options. It'd be interesting if Baker, you know, decided not to do anything. We know that you know, he has enough shoulder chips. He doesn't need any more, but a Baker Mayfield playing for his future would be pretty interesting. He's going to make $40 million next year or this year. So you know, he's definitely not playing for free, but if you back him into a corner, we know how he reacts. So that's one that's going to be interesting. But, of course, all of them are related because it is a salary cap era.
4: Do you think the Bucs are concerned at all that if they don't meet the deadline to get Baker's contract done, that he could be a distraction, maybe say some things in the media that would be a distraction for the team?
5: I don't know. In talking to those guys, when he came out, you know, back in July at his football camp and said and put that deadline, a self-imposed deadline, he made it clear, and I think the Bucs made it clear, that they're not worried about Baker's mindset if, in fact, they don't get a deal done. They said he's going to play with his hair on fire no matter what. Baker has said that. He goes, I'm going to go out and try to win a Super Bowl with or without a new deal. That's just the way he's built. And like I said, if anything, it'll just add another chip to the shoulder for him. They have options, obviously, although they're not great ones. If you franchise them, they have a bunch of dead money that would accelerate. That's not necessarily a good thing. But, you know, Baker's also 31 years old. He hasn't missed a game in 3 years. I think only him and Josh Allen and Jared Goff have played the last 51 straight games. And by the same token, you know, he's worn down. He's gotten injured. He hasn't missed games. But we saw last year after a fast start, he got nicked up. He had an MCL, a PCL sprain, the forearm, all kinds of things, the left shoulder. And, you know, the last part of his season, he turned the ball over a lot down the stretch when they needed to win one more game to win the division. So all those things are things they got to consider, but they love Baker Mayfield. He's absolutely, embraced by the city, by his teammates. So I think that's one that gets done. But again, you know, Mike Evans went through the same thing. He put a deadline on that didn't get a deal done. He went out and got his 1,000 yards in 2023. And they sign him to a 2-year extension. So it can happen a bunch of different ways.
0: Rick Stroud is with us here on Game Night on ESPN Radio on the all-new ESPN app. You mentioned him, Mike Evans. It's going to be weird seeing him in San Francisco and not Tampa Bay. Oh, how does this offense go and function and look without Mike Evans there?
5: Well, that's a great question, and nobody knows, right? Because he's been such the centerpiece of their offense, of their passing game. Everything runs through him. You can dictate coverage with him because no one's going to leave him alone. You know, there's always going to be a safety or cloud coverage or something over the top. And the thing they're going to miss, guys, is in addition to his production, which until last year when he got hurt, was Jerry Rice level consistency, they're going to miss his competitiveness. And not just in games, although that's where it counts, but also in practice. I mean, this guy gets after it. He wants to win every rep. And you need players like that to set the tone for everybody. And on game day, that energy that he brings to the huddle is what kind of ignites you. And, you know, you got to have playmakers, right? So, but now, the one thing I think Mike realized is that they are well-stocked at receiver in terms of talent. They'll have to do it in the aggregate, which you can't replace a Mike Evans. But now Emeka Buka, who they drafted in the first round, he's got to step up. And Jalen McMillan and Tez Johnson and Chris Godwin is back for his 10th season and he's a year clear of that devastating ankle injury that he had a couple years ago. So they also drafted Teddy Hurst, who's going to be that true X receiver. I think that kid from Georgia State, I would stock up on him right now as a rookie because he's an exciting player. So they're gonna have to replace him in the aggregate, but it's going to be awfully tough, and there's gonna be a lot of pressure on some of those young receivers to produce.
0: Well, Rick, we'll close out with this. It's been great stuff. We definitely appreciate you here on game night. You mentioned the Buccaneers just needed really one game last year, and they couldn't do it. Yeah. They sunk. They collapsed. How does Todd Bowles address that? Have they done enough to be able to overcome a situation like they had last year?
5: Well, they've tried to address it, and they did it a couple ways. I think defensively is where they really broke down. You know, when you've got to score 28, 29 points a game to win, that's a big task. And they started out fast, but they were winning those games. They were 5-1, 6-2. They were winning them on the final drive of the game, and Baker Mayfield was playing out of his mind, and they were executing flawlessly down the stretch. But the defense was a problem. Obviously, they were obliterated on the offensive line. If those guys are all back, that's a top three offensive line in football. So Baker will be well protected there. But they went out and rebuilt some guys and rebuilt the defense. And they did it with the A'shaun Robinson, those kind of players that have attitude. Anzalone from Detroit, bigger bodies for starters. They wanted to get bigger inside and be able to stop the run with the front seven and allow guys like Antoine Winfield Jr. to be those chess pieces again. You know, he was playing a lot of deep center field because he was a guy they could trust back there, but it meant that he couldn't make as many plays near the line of scrimmage like he likes to do. So they think that they've changed the attitude. And let's be honest, guys, Reuben Bain Jr. still there at 15 for them. I mean, come on now. And you got Josiah Trotter, two 23-year-olds are going to be really big pieces for this defense for years to come. So they're excited about what they can do on that side of the ball, but they've all got to go out and prove it and gel together, and it's going to be a process for sure.
0: Well, I'll tell you what, the process has begun. We made it, right? Training camp time. It's go time until, well past the draft, as you know, Rick. Fantastic stuff as always. Thanks so much for giving us some time here this evening here on game night.
5: Great talking to you guys. Thanks.
0: Rick Stroud, Tampa Bay Times NFL reporter with us here on Game Night on ESPN Radio on the all-new ESPN app. And, yeah, Todd Bowles is really hoping that those young defensive players can come together. All eyes are on Todd Bowles and the Tampa Bay Buccaneers. He's Emmett Golden. I'm Q Myers. We take a look at the NBA, and now that LeBron has made his decision, he's going to be in the East. How have teams shaped up this offseason? That's next on Game Night on ESPN Radio on the all-new ESPN app.
1: Hey, this is Rich Eisen. 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
18: 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So that's going to be a major difference in Joel Embiid.
19: I just don't think there's going to be as much pressure on Joel to be at the complete epicenter of the offense and the Sixers kind of falling off a cliff whenever Joel is not able to play.
20: The most pressure is on LeBron James. I think the least pressure is on Embiid. I think this is the lowest pressure he's had on him all career.
3: That's been a very healthy debate since LeBron James has made the decision to join the 76ers. Who has the most pressure, Joel Embiid or other? And Emmett, you've covered LeBron for a very long time from his time there in Cleveland. I don't think as long as he's on a team, there's someone that has more pressure than him. Because everything that he does, every single thing that he does gets scrutinized times 1,000.
4: Yeah, he's used to it, though.
3: I know he's used to it, but that doesn't mean that there's not pressure on him to get it done, because if he doesn't, let's just say he goes and plays 2 years in Philadelphia and they don't win. What's that going to be? See? He went and had to join another team and he still couldn't get it done. He ain't the GOAT. We ain't going to hear that?
4: I mean, some people will. I think the pressure is on Jaylen Brown because he didn't want to be there. Yeah, he didn't want to be, you know, with the Celtics. So, right. Hey, you got LeBron with you. You got Embiid. You're in the perfect situation. If you don't win, then the problem was you, is the way someone could approach it.
3: That's funny. I don't think there's a guy in the NBA right now that gets more scrutiny, more talked about, more dissecting his game than one LeBron James who took his game to Philadelphia. So we'll see how it all plays out. We'll see what the fine folks in Philly have to say. But we're not really going to talk about focus out on the 76ers. We're going to focus in on everybody else out east and how they've improved their team or haven't improved their team this offseason. A little best, worst, or the same here on Game Night on ESPN Radio, the all-new ESPN app, SiriusXM Channel 80, and tune in, presented by Progressive Insurance. And we're going to have to get into it like this. Team number one.
21: The New York Knicks.
3: Start out with the champs. Why not? Start out at the top. I know that everyone's going to look at this as minor. I think they've got a little worse. And I think that the loss of Mitchell Robinson to Boston is a bigger deal than most people think. And I know he doesn't score a lot of points. He doesn't hit free throws. I get it. But there's something about having that dude with toughness and that edge to him where he can bring that physicality and be that force down low. I think he assists and helps Big Cat, who's not the toughest dude in my opinion. I think he makes life a little bit easier. So I feel like they've taken a slight step back with his loss and him going to Boston.
4: You know, I was going to say the same till you laid all that out. Now I'm still going to say the same, but you made some good points. You made some good points. I'm still going to say they're the same because you're right. It is. They are going to miss him.
3: Right. I'm just saying slight too. Okay.
4: Yeah. But I'm going to go with the same, but duly noted. You made a great point there.
3: Team number two.
21: The Indiana Pacers.
3: Oh, go ahead and take that one.
4: They're better because Halliburton will be playing this year.
3: Right.
4: But I still don't think they're a contender. Like, could they make the playoffs? Maybe. So I'll say better just because Halliburton's returning.
3: Yeah, anytime you get the peanut butter brother, as our Freddie Coleman likes to call him back, I think that that's always going to be a plus for you. So, yeah, I think that they've gotten better with that addition. I don't know about the rest of the pieces around them. Not a huge
0: believer in the Pacers. I still like their head coach a lot, but you got to show me before I really buy in and say that they're that much better of a team.
21: The Boston Celtics.
0: Ah, worse. There you go.
2: Yeah, worse.
0: Yeah.
2: Yeah, you don't lose Jaylen Brown and get better, especially I know you got Paul George, but
0: yeah.
2: Worse.
0: Yeah, no, I'm with you. I don't even

0: have to say too much. Exactly what Emmett said. Boston definitely got worse. I'm actually interested to see what this season looks like with Boston.
1: Yeah.
0: Right? I want to see how they navigate through the waters of this season and what the narrative is when it's all said and done based off where they are. And how much of that energy is going to be focused on Jason Tatum if they don't happen to have a season that they are expecting to have.
1: Mm-hmm.
0: That's, to me, that's an intriguing storyline, because I'm with you. I believe they got worse, doing a little bit of better, worse, or the same when it comes to Eastern Conference NBA teams here on Game Night on ESPN Radio. What's the next team?
2: The Cleveland Cavaliers.
0: Oh, save that one for Emmett.
1: Yeah. The same. Like, you know, they haven't done a whole lot. They lost Dean Wade, but they just signed Mario Hezonja from overseas. So I think they're the same. We'll see if they can get Kuminga or DeRozan or something like that. That might make them better. But right now, they're the same.
0: Is it bad that I just don't like the fact that they have James Harden? And I know he's going to be back in the mix sooner rather than later.
1: I just don't like him. I get it. Listen, the way I look at James is, and the Cavaliers, they're still going to be good in the regular season.
0: Right.
1: Like, they won 50 games last year. I can see them win 50 games. They won 52. I can see them doing the same thing, maybe even winning a little bit more. Their issue is what the heart and mental toughness in the playoffs. That is always going to be a concern until they prove otherwise, but they're going to be a really good regular season team.
0: And that's what I mean when I say I don't like James. I just don't like what he does in the postseason.
1: Right.
0: It's just, to me, it's not enough, and he's too good of a player in the regular season not to be able to kick it up a notch in the playoffs. And last year, remember, he started out really good. I was like, oh,
1: yeah.
0: Hold on. Here we go.
1: Yeah, this is going to be something. Games.
0: Right.
1: Yeah,
0: exactly.
1: Won some games in the playoffs and then lost them some games.
0: Exactly. So, you know, again, I say it all the time. I don't root for anyone to fail, so I'd love to see him break that curse. It just seems like there's something about the playoffs and James Harden that don't see eye to eye. What about the next team?
3: The Detroit Pistons.
1: Worse. Worse.
0: Look, I hate that for Cade Cunningham, too.
1: They needed shooting, and they lost Duncan Robinson, who was their only shooter. Mm-hmm. They also they lost Tobias Harris, right?
0: Yep.
1: And then now they got Jalen Duren, don't even want to be there, who's a restricted free agent. He's trying everything to get out of town. They've gotten a lot worse.
0: Yeah, I would have liked to see Jaylen Brown tag teaming with Cade Cunningham.
1: Yeah.
0: I'd have liked to seen that 1-2 punch. Now, I'm not mad at the fit in Philly at all, but Cade needs some help, right? He needs someone that could be, you know, the Robin to his Batman, or even equal to him, right? Someone that could be on the same page when he leaves the game. They're not going to struggle, and they're not going to sit there and beg for a bucket. Right? And it just seems like that's what it is. They can play defense like the best of them, but man, when they go on scoring droughts, brother, they go on scoring droughts. So, yeah, I'm with you. Unfortunately for Detroit, I believe they got worse. What's the next team?
3: The Orlando Magic.
0: Same?
1: Yeah, same, and that's a problem.
0: Right.
1: You know what I'm saying? That's a problem. I mean, I know they got rid of their head coach, but they're the same, and that ain't good enough.
0: No, I'm with you. I don't have a whole lot on them, except for I feel like that they haven't done enough to really turn some heads and make a deep run. Remember, you know, the way that they lost in the postseason, and remember just actually the way they played last year. They were expected to be a lot better. That's why their coach turned around and got fired, but they were expected to be a lot better. Then they give up a big, 22-point lead or 29-point lead, I think it was, and they just never were able to recover. So, yeah, Yeah, they definitely, as far as I'm concerned, are at least the same. Next team.
4: The Miami Heat.
0: Oh.
1: Oh, they got better. Yeah, they got Giannis.
0: Right. They got Giannis. They got better. They still need a little bit, though.
1: Yeah, they need to continue to get better. But they got a lot better by adding Giannis.
0: Absolutely. He's Emmett Golden. I'm Q Myers. We go all around Major League Baseball with some of the biggest headlines. We'll do that next here on Game Night at ESPN Radio and the all-new ESPN app.
3: 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Team to team.
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4: 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The Rams just added Myles Garrett, a walking bat suit. 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
0: Trade request in Tampa Bay. I'm Q Myers, two-time Pro Bowl defensive tackle Vita Vea requests a trade for the Tampa Bay Buccaneers after talks on contract extensions have stalled. His agent told ESPN that on Monday. He was a hold-in at the team's mandatory minicamp last month because of his contract situation. Coach Todd Bowles said he wasn't concerned at the time, calling it part of the business. Vea is 31, entering the final year of a four-year $71 million contract. He's set to earn $17 million this season. None of that is guaranteed. He's also set up to earn a pregame roster bonus that is capped at $1 million total. Last season, Vea appeared in all 17 games, finishing with 4.5 sacks, 13 quarterback hits, and 34 tackles. Also in the NFL, Jamal Adams has announced that he is signing with the Minnesota Vikings. A three-time old Pro Bowler did that by way of social media. He's signing up with the Vikings for his 10th season. The former safety transitioned to linebacker for the Raiders last season, recording 45 tackles and a sack. The Marlins, they scored 3 runs in the bottom of the ninth to walk it off versus the Phillies and snap their franchise record 12-game losing streak with the 8-7 win. They got off to a really good start with a 5-2 lead after 2, but then the Phillies put up 4 in the top of the 6th, making it feel like the Marlins' losing streak would continue, but they loaded the bases with no outs. Griffin Conine drove in the winning run. The Marlins, before tonight's victory, had not won a game since before the All-Star break. And also, Yankees All-Star outfielder Cody Bellinger will be out 4 to 6 weeks due to a grade 2 left hamstring strain. Manager Aaron Boone said that on Monday. For more scores and analysis, check out ESPN.com and the all-new ESPN app. Coming up, more game night with Emmett Golden and me as we go all around Major League Baseball on ESPN Radio and the all-new ESPN app.
12: Coming up on the Tuesday edition of Unsportsmanlike with Chris Canty, Michelle Smallman, and me, Evan Cohen, we'll continue to react to LeBron James choosing the 76ers as his next team and what that means for those players still available. 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

0: driven deep to left field. Going back, Antonacci on the track, looking up. See ya! A home run for Sanchez. A three-run shot. And the Yankees take a 9-4 lead.
1: The Yankees would go on to win the game 9-5 versus the White Sox. That highlight, courtesy of the YES Network. 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He's Emmett Golden. I'm Q Myers. Join us now, ESPN MLB reporter Jesse Rogers. And Jesse, thanks so much for your time. I appreciate you. I know you were in attendance for Yankees and White Sox. New York got the job done. Who would you say is the biggest threat to the Rays and Yankees in the American League?
2: Oh, that's a good question. I mean, those are the two best teams, in my opinion, and it's really not even close. Maybe you could start to think about Boston being a threat the way they've been playing. The White Sox are in first place, but they dropped a bad one tonight. The AL West is a disaster. I mean, in a normal season, we would say the Mariners, because they were one game away from the World Series last year, or we would say the Toronto Blue Jays, but both those teams are having down years. So I wish I had a better answer for you, but the Rays and Yankees are clearly the best two teams. And I got to tell you, the Yankees win tonight was extremely impressive, extremely impressive. Playing without their stars, now that Bellinger's on the shelf for 4 to 6 weeks, having the Sunday night game, traveling to Chicago. Max Fried was here early last night. They sent him ahead. He didn't look good, gave up 3 runs in the first inning, but they settled down, scored 9 of the next 11 runs in the game and win it pretty easily in the end. So really impressive win tonight. The Yankees, if they can get healthy, to me, are even better than the Rays. The Rays right now in first place, but I think if the Yankees do get their guys back, they might have the easiest road to the World Series. But it's a big if, because now you've got another guy down in Bellinger, so we'll see.
3: Yeah, and how do you expect that to affect the Yankees with Bellinger and Judge and Stanton all being on the IL? Are they going to be buyers? Or are they going to wait for these guys to come back and feel like they'll be all right?
2: No, they're going to be buyers. I think they're going to be buyers. Even if Bellinger was healthy, there were going to be buyers. And I think the key here is with the injuries and with sort of the desperation from the Yankees, meaning they haven't won the World Series in a long time. Brian Cashman and Aaron Boone just daily get criticized about that. I think between the injuries and that desire, they're going to be as aggressive as they can, and that means improving any area of their team. It doesn't just have to be the one area you might be weak in, because yeah, it takes two to tango, and not always do you match up with a team. But if you can strengthen a strength, you do that. If you can strengthen the depth, you do that. So I think Cashman's going to be very aggressive in how he improves the team, and it could happen anywhere. It could happen with an extra bat. It certainly can happen in the rotation. I mean, if Scooble becomes available, you never know what the Yankees will offer there. So I do think they're going to be aggressive at the deadline. Again, covering those injuries, and they don't want a World Series in a long time. The American League is down. Why not the Yankees?
3: Speaking of the American League being down, almost every team that's not leading their division is in it for the wild card. How many teams in the AL do you expect to be sellers before the trade deadline?
2: Yeah, I mean, it'll shake out more than people are saying now, because I think teams portray themselves as in it so their locker rooms don't give up, right? Especially if you're on the borderline. Like the Blue Jays are going to sell. They're not saying it out loud, but they're going to sell. The Angels, the Athletics, the Royals, the Blue Jays. I think the Tigers are going to do a little buy sell, because I do think Scooble is going to move. The question marks are like Baltimore and Houston. Probably won't sell as much. So we're looking at 5 or 6 teams right there in the American League, and then you know maybe 4 or 5 in the National League. But about a third of the league, I think, are going to be sellers. The question marks are like Baltimore and Houston, as I mentioned, and those are the sort of teams that might do a buy sell, kind of retool a little bit, don't give up, but also think about the future as well. I mean, you know, Baltimore and Houston are right in the race, 2 games out of the wild card, but under 500. So it's like, we're not going to rip it apart, but we're also not going to push all our chips in.
1: Jesse Rogers, ESPN MLB reporter, is with us here on Game Night on ESPN Radio and the all-new ESPN app. The White Sox have been a fun story, been a really good team throughout the course of the year. How do you think they approach the trade deadline?
2: Pretty aggressive. I mean, even if you're ahead of yourself here and you have a chance at winning the division, getting a first-round bye, you don't pass that opportunity up. Now, having said that, it's pretty obvious they're not going to trade their top prospects. This window of winning is just opening. But a If you trade a prospect from 6 to 10 or 6 to 15 or a couple of them, that's a pretty good haul for another team, if it's a rental especially. So I think they're going to be pretty aggressive. They absolutely need another starter, whether it's a playoff starter or a back-end starter to get them to the playoffs. That's pretty obvious. And there seems to be a lot of starters available from the rentals, Kevin Gausman, Freddie Peralta, Robbie Ray, to more team-controlled guys, Seattle, maybe Miami now that they've tanked a little bit. And, of course, the Angels have a couple guys as well. So I do think the Sox will be aggressive, mostly on their pitching staff. I don't think they're going to do much. Maybe a right-handed bat, but they need another starter. They have Sean Burke and they have Davis Martin, two good ones, but after that there's a drop-off.
3: When it comes to the National League, are the Brewers a real threat to the Dodgers, or do they need to do something before the trade deadline?
2: If the Dodgers get healthy, you know, Tyler Glasnow, Blake Snell, they're going to be every bit as formidable as they were last year. Milwaukee needs more. Milwaukee needs to pair someone with Jacob Mizorowski. This is where we hear things like they might get aggressive for Skubal. If not Skubal, one of the other potential rentals out there, the Robbie Rays of the world. There's a drop-off after Mizorowski. Kyle Harrison's return is going to be very, very important. But after that, they don't have as much in terms of matching up with the Dodgers. I wrote about it today at ESPN.com. The Braves need to get that second starter behind Chris Sale. The Brewers need one behind Mizorowski. The Cubs need one behind Matthew Boyd. All these teams looking to match the Dodgers on the mound. And right now, as constituted, they can't do it. So we'll see how aggressive Milwaukee is.
1: Jesse Rogers, ESPN MLB reporter with us here on Game Night on ESPN Radio on the all-new ESPN app. And Jesse, I'm here in Las Vegas. Obviously, the A's are going to be making their way to town in 2028. Chan Ho Park, he became the first Korean to buy a stake in the team. Mark Cuban just the other day bought some stake in the team. What do you make of all these moves that John Fisher and company have been making with the A's?
2: Yeah, I think first of all, they've had some terrible injuries, or they'd be a better team this year. They just got destroyed, and they've tanked big time this year. But moving towards Vegas, I think they want to have a good team. And I think he wants to turn the PR, you know, around. You know, Mark Cuban is well-liked, Channel Park, well-liked guys. Bringing a little bit more into the fold because he was kind of so hated by A's fans. So I think it's kind of looking forward to a new day for the A's when they get to Las Vegas with some new investors and kind of start this franchise over again after some terrible PR, you know, leaving Oakland the way he did. So I think that's part of it. And just a new beginning for the franchise.
1: Earlier in the evening, we saw the Marlins snap their 12-game losing streak. That was a franchise record, and they've been playing competitive. And before the All-Star break, they were really good. Could this be the game that kind of gets them to flip things around and make them a little bit of a run, or is this just a one-off?
2: No, I mean, it could be. I watched that ninth inning. It was impressive. They needed it in a big way. I mean, they celebrated like it was the seventh game of the World Series, because when you lose 12 in a row, that's how you're going to do it. I think they're rethinking things now. They were clear buyers a couple weeks ago. Let's see how the rest of the week goes. They're only two out, but they need to show that the 12-game losing streak was kind of just a bad moment in time for them, and they're actually a good team. So push back forward above 500 in the coming days. It's kind of funny how, you know, we talk about such a long season, but when it gets near the deadline, the small sample sizes matter so much because it really informs their front office what they're going to do. I don't see the Marlins pushing all in. I don't see them giving up. It's, again, like some of those American League teams we talked about. Maybe there's a little bit of a sell-off or a sell-buy, as we like to say, but you still want to compete when you're that close to playoffs. It's weird in divisions like that. The Marlins are 9.5 out of first place, but they're only two out of the wild card. So that's what I go back to. Teams that are like that aren't going to push all their chips in. It's just you got to win four rounds of the playoffs to win the World Series. So you don't want to give up your future with just a 1% chance of going to the World Series. So you'll do a little bit of that. You'll do a little bit of a sell, a little bit of a buy, and hopefully compete with the team that you have.
1: Well, Jesse, we'll close out with this. We'll ask you to look into your crystal ball and let us know where Skubal's going to be pitching at this time next week.
2: I'm going to give you two.
1: Okay.
2: Because it's hard. But you maybe have heard some of this momentum, but I'm going to say either Tampa Bay or the Dodgers. I'm going to put Tampa Bay first. Tampa Bay or the Dodgers. That's my guess. The Dodgers are lurking. They'll have a better idea about their walking.

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1: What's up?
2: I know that's right. He's Evan Golden. I'm Q Myers. Coming up next, where are the Lakers in the land of desirable franchises? That old Laker mystique, do they still have it? 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

0: including this weekend, SummerSlam. 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Right now, we're not going to take it to church. We're going to take it to the shop, the barbershop, like this.
1: Barbershop topic of the day.
0: Oh, yeah, Emmett, you know how it is. You know how it goes down. I go to the barbershop every single Saturday.
2: Yes.
0: And as it goes, you never know what kind of conversation you're going to walk into. As you can imagine, on the heels of LeBron James making his decision on Friday to go to the 76ers, it was NBA related. It was 76er heavy. It was LeBron heavy. But then it became Laker heavy.
2: Ooh.
0: As well. And that's where I wanted to go here on Game Night on ESPN Radio and the all-new ESPN app. The conversation came up, and I'll ask you first because, well, I respect your opinion.
2: Well, I appreciate
0: Are the Lakers not really that organization that is that destination location like it used to be? Everyone at one point wanted to go to La La Land, right? You saw Shaq go to La La Land. Kobe, you know, initiated the trade before he ever stepped foot on the NBA court when he was drafted by the Hornets. Everyone wanted to end up in L.A. Do they still have that kind of pull? Do they still carry that same weight now that LeBron James has decided to take his party to Philly?
2: You know, Q, I'll even say they haven't had it for a while because before LeBron went there, what were the Lakers?
0: Right.
2: They weren't very good at all.
0: He saved them.
2: Oh, he most certainly did. You talk about being mid. The Lakers were mid for a while, you know, and no shots intended for anybody. But you had guys like Russell and Kuzma and Larry Nance Jr. And they just weren't the Lakers, you know, our Lakers back with Kobe and all that. And then even go back with Magic.
0: LeBron came. Everyone, yeah.
2: Yeah. LeBron came through as a free agent, elevated the franchise, got them back, elevated them back up, got a championship now that he's gone. I know you got Luka, but you traded for him.
0: Right.
2: You know, so I don't know if I think the way the world works now, you can make money anywhere. You don't have to be in New York or LA to really cash in from an endorsement and popularity standpoint. So, yeah, I don't think it hit the same.
3: Just because Emmett brought up something I was going to ask you guys about. What teams are still destination teams anymore? Because, like, I think this is just a generation thing with this generation of athletes. Like, do NFL players still flock to the Cowboys? Do baseball players still flock to the Yankees?
2: No, I mean, I would say baseball players. Yeah. It feels like they still go to the Yankees.
0: Right.
2: But, I mean, in the NBA, that's a great question because I can't think of a franchise that just always gets all of the,
0: they don't always get all the free agents, but the Heat are always talked about. Whenever a big player is possibly available, you always hear about, well, they wanted, like Dame, remember he wanted to be traded to Miami. Now, I know it didn't happen, but that's where he wanted to go. He ended up in Milwaukee. They ended up getting
2: Jimmy
0: Giannis
2: Butler.
0: By way of trade. Right, exactly. Yeah. I feel like a lot of players want to go to South Beach and play for the Heat somehow, some way. Not necessarily free agency, but even, hey, trade me there. I think that they still carry some weight. It's funny, the Lakers were described in the barbershop on Saturday as, you know, remember in Boys in the Hood when Trey's in the back? And it's funny because Ice Cube's driving the car. Hey, yo, Doe, pull over. Let me out. And so it was described in the barbershop as everyone who at one point wanted to be a Laker is like, yeah, let me out the car. It's not necessary for me to go there. And then they even brought up the fact that Kawhi Leonard at one point chose the Clippers.
2: The Clippers, right. Right. Now, Kawhi seems like a guy that walks to the beat of his own drum.
0: Yeah, he's a different dude.
2: While that's a great point, it might be more him than them, if you know what I'm saying. But, yeah, I think that's kind of changed. I also think the whole second apron thing has changed the destinations. Now, because sometimes it's just not an option for some guys, you know, because they want a super max deal. They want a max deal. And a lot of these destination places typically have their squads, you know, ready to go. I look at the Knicks, like New York has always been a destination and they're the champions. But can they take another?
0: But it's funny because they weren't really that big of a destination, right? They were a destination for people like Carmelo who grew up in the area and wanted to do it for the hometown and represent. But remember how many years we tried to send LeBron to New York, right? Yeah. And then we hear that he chose the 76ers because he could live in New York. Like, now he wants New York. He didn't want New York back in the day, right, when he had the chance to go there. I feel like we have always sent someone to New York that didn't necessarily get there.
2: Yeah. Also, how wild is that? Yeah, I'm going to play for Philly. Nah, I ain't living there, though.
0: Right.
2: You know?
0: That's a whole nother conversation.
2: Yeah, it's interesting. for sure. But, yeah, I mean, I want to see what the Lakers do because they couldn't wait to get LeBron out of there. They got LeBron out. Now it's Luka's team. Ain't no question about it. Ain't no distractions. They kind of invested in the players that they wanted. So let's see if they can win more than 53 games next year. I'm skeptical, but I'm very, very interested.
0: Well, I'm intrigued by them because of the new ownership, right? I mean, we spend a lot of time talking about the Dodgers and how they spend all kind of money. Well, that's who's back in the Lakers. Right? So the Lakers used to get everybody. But then again, there was a handful of teams that were really good in the league. Now there's, you know, a handful more of teams that are really good across the league. Like, there was a time when players wanted to go play with Steph. And I feel like because it's the end of Steph, that might not be the same scenario as you see the Warriors struck out on everybody that they were trying to land. So, you know, that kind of proves that point. But it just, to me, it feels like I kept saying in the shop, I was like, man, the Lakers are still a brand name, though, right? That brand name has to mean something. It might not mean exactly what it did at one point when Dr. Buss was running things, because that was different. That was a different ball game. I don't think things have ever been the same since Dr. Buss. You know what I mean? He was a different dude, also a different era, right? And so, you know, things that he was able to do, you can't really do these days. So I think it still carries some weight because it's the Lakers. Just like I believe the Celtics, that name carries some weight as well.
2: I think it's dissipating a little bit because of the generation that is in the NBA now and coming through. Like, maybe they know LeBron with the Lakers, but before that, it wasn't, they say it just wasn't Shaq and Kobe. Right. How dominant were in the NBA? It was the Cavs and the Warriors.
0: Right.
2: You know, that's who was in every year. And then, you know, obviously maybe the Heat a little bit before that. So it's been a while since the Lakers were the Lakers. Even when LeBron got there, they still weren't really the Lakers. Like,
0: so,
2: we would look at them.
0: No, not at all. And it's funny, if you're a big Laker fan, you almost had a line drawn the stand. Either your team LeBron or your team Kobe. But it seemed like you couldn't be both.
2: Oh, absolutely.
0: You know what I mean? It's like, if you're a real true Laker fan, there's something to be like, oh, LeBron was never a Laker, even though he was there 8 seasons.
2: Right.
0: Never a Laker. You know what I mean? It's really weird dynamic, but they've got to get back to being the Lakers if they want to get back to being hoisting up, you know, those banners up in the top of the arena. We go all things NBA next here on ESPN Radio.
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9: The franchise record 12-game losing streak is no more. In Miami, I'm Q Myers. The Marlins scored three runs in the bottom of the ninth to walk it off versus the Phillies and snap their franchise record 12-game losing streak, 8-7. They got off to a really good start. They had a 5-2 lead after two, but then the Phillies put up.
10: It wasn't Paul Gasol and Kobe and Phil Jackson. It just wasn't that for a lot of these guys when the present company, that the young guys.
9: Four in the top of the sixth, making it feel like the Marlins losing streak would continue. But after loading the bases with no outs, Griffin Conine drove in the winning run. The Marlins, before tonight's victory, had not won a game before the All-Star break. Also Major League Baseball-related, Yankees All-Star outfielder Cody Bellinger will be out 4 to 6 weeks due to a grade 2 left hamstring strain, according to manager Aaron Boone, as he said that on Monday. Bellinger was placed on the 10-day injured list Sunday after he felt tightness in his hamstring late in the Yankees' 3-1 win over the Phillies on Saturday night. He was replaced in the bottom of the 8th inning, then missed Sunday's loss to Philadelphia. In the NFL, 2-time Pro Bowl defensive tackle Vita Vea has requested a trade for the Tampa Bay Buccaneers after talks on a contract extension stalled out, his agent told ESPN on Monday. He was a hold-in at the team's mandatory minicamp last month because of his contract situation. Coach Todd Bowles said he wasn't concerned at the time, calling it part of the business. Also, 3-time All-Pro Jamal Adams announced on social media he's joining the Vikings for his 10th season. The former safety transitioned to linebacker for the Raiders last season, recording 45 tackles and a sack. For more scores and analysis, check out ESPN.com and the all-new ESPN app. Coming up, all things NBA on Game Night with Emmett Golden and me, Hugh Myers, here on ESPN Radio.
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2: Miami would certainly tell you that he's one of their favorite sons, although now they're all saying and backtracking, this was the summer of Giannis. 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
3: That's what happens when you get rejected. He didn't want him anyway, nah, Mia, you know that. It's like when you wanted to go to the dance with homeboy, and you're like, hey, check one if you want to go, two if you don't. Then you got the two back, you're like, you know what, I didn't want to go.

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1: I don't know, Emmett. I have no idea. I don't know why I had to say that her breath stink. Right. I don't know. I didn't have to do it like that, right?
2: Right. Yeah, that's hilarious right there.
1: It's something. Like our good friend Myron Metcalf would say, it's a choice.
2: Yes, it is.
1: It's a choice. Hilarious. He's Emmett Golden. I'm Q Myers. It's Game Night here on ESPN Radio. The all-new ESPN app, SiriusXM Channel 80, and tune in. 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Don't forget, from 30 for 30 podcast, the betrayal of Shohei Ohtani is the real story behind the scandal that almost ruined it all. On paper, Ipe Mizuhara was Shohei Ohtani's interpreter, but he was so much more than that. They were a team closer than brothers until it all went horribly wrong. The betrayal of Shohei Ohtani tells the story of a relationship that detonated into one of sports' biggest scandals. You can check out The Betrayal of Shohei Ohtani. The first two episodes are out on Tuesday, July 28th. That's coming up tomorrow. And then episodes 3 through 6 follow on subsequent Thursdays and Tuesdays. So definitely make sure to check that out, 30 for 30. Now, Emmett, I want to check out what's going on with these NBA teams out west. Obviously, my Warriors did not land LeBron James, so what are they going to do? And other teams out west as well. They get ready for an upcoming season. We'll do a little better, worse, or the same. We're just going to do it Western Conference style. So what's team number one?
0: The Denver Nuggets.
1: Ooh, I'll let you take that one. Where you
3: I mean, the same. You know, maybe I'm forgetting about a move that they made, but I feel like they haven't really done a whole lot. So I'm going to say the same, which is still pretty good.
1: Right. Look, as long as they've got the Joker, they're in a really good position. I see that one of his horses is doing really well. I believe just won a big race in Serbia. So he's in his happy place right now. Mm-hmm. But look, Denver seems like they're always kind of quiet, but you know how good they're going to be. So yeah. I think I'm with you. I think being the same is okay for that team, right? They're, matter of fact, they're pretty comfortable with being the same and knowing that as long as they're healthy, you know, that derailed them a little bit in 2025. They were able to bounce back, but as long as they keep their health, I think Denver is always going to be a thorn in the side of the Western Conference. What's team number two?
0: The Houston Rockets.
1: Oh, I think they needed to get better, and I didn't really see it.
3: Right. They're the same, too, and that's not a good thing. You know, it's a good thing for the Nuggets. I don't think it's so good for the Rockets. Unless I'm just flat out missing a move that they made and not remembering it, I think they're kind of the same.
1: It feels like they need a little bit more identity and a little bit more edge to them. You know what I mean? Mm-hmm. Like, they just, right. I think they need to be more and more like their head coach. We always say that players, you know, they take on the image of their coaches or the manager's personality. Yeah. I feel like the Rockets need to get a little tougher.
3: Yeah, and they're not a bad team,
1: no,
3: by the way. I just don't look at them as championship contenders. And I feel like maybe they needed to do something else this offseason to get to that level.
1: Yeah, I felt like them being a 5 seed in the Western Conference a year ago was underachieving.
3: Mm-hmm.
1: But that's just me. Yeah. So I'm with you. I'm going to say the Houston Rockets, they stayed the same. What's the third team?
0: The Los Angeles Clippers.
3: I mean, they got worse, right? I mean, if they move on from Kawhi, but
1: can that hurry up and get wrapped up?
3: Right. Yeah. I mean, I guess he's not going to be on the team one way or the other, right? That's what I'm assuming.
1: Right.
3: Like, they're going to trade him if they can, and if not, maybe there's a suspension. I don't know, but they definitely are not better than they were last season.
1: I feel like they got worse because this is still ongoing.
3: Right.
1: Right? If you didn't do anything, I feel like this would be over and done already.
3: Yeah, it'd be like, okay, you know what? There wasn't
1: nothing to see
3: there.
1: Here,
3: yeah,
1: right? This just seems to me really, really suspicious that there's something pretty big that's going on. Now, I could be completely wrong. I always say, you know, this is my gut feeling. My gut feeling could be correct or it could be gas. So maybe it's just gas. I don't know. But it just, something doesn't sit right. It doesn't pass the smell test with the Clippers. So I think for multiple reasons, they got worse in the Western Conferences. We're doing a little better, worse, or same Western Conference style here on Game Night on ESPN Radio. About team number four?
0: The Oklahoma City Thunder.
3: Wow. I mean, can I say they got a little worse? I mean, they don't have Lou Dort anymore.
1: Yeah, they made that trade. Yeah.
3: But I don't think it's going to matter. They have so much equity with me that I just trust him. And I obviously Lou Dort has been an important part of this team for the past few years, and he's gone. So I'll say a little worse, but I don't think by a lot.
1: I'm going to stay the same. I know that, you know, losing Dort is still losing Dort, but that's something that I believe we all anticipated a couple seasons ago.
3: Yeah.
1: That we knew that that was coming around the pipeline sooner rather than later, just the way that salaries play out, the way that they have,
3: second,
1: you know,
3: apron, man.
1: Second apron. They have so many draft picks, so much draft capital that they were going to be able to, you know, kind of move on from him and still, you know, fill that void. So I think for everything that Oklahoma City is doing, the number one team in the Western Conference in 2025-26, I think that they stayed the same, even though they did lose Dort. So what's the next team?
0: The Golden State Warriors.
1: They got worse.
3: Okay.
1: Staying the same got them worse.
3: Okay, because they're just a year older, and they were already an older team.
1: Exactly. Staying the same made them worse, and it's going to make Steph Curry, I'm sure, sit down and have some real conversations with management, ownership, family, teammates, and decide what's the best direction for him. It's very rare that I'm a fan of any team or any player, and I say I don't blame that guy if he decides to play somewhere else or wants to play somewhere else. I have that exception for Steph Curry. I believe he's done everything and then some for the Golden State Warriors, and because they failed to land a big fish and give him another opportunity to win a championship there in Golden State, if he decides that, you know, it's better to go somewhere else, I actually don't blame him. Not at his age. His only goal at this stage of the game is not knocking down three-pointers and breaking records. He's been there, done that. He's already changed the game. He's got all the accolades you need, but you can never have too many championships. So I think that putting Steph in a position to win a championship should be the number one goal, and the Warriors failed to do that.
3: Yeah, 8 games under 500 they finished last year, which is not Warrior-like at all. So even staying the same is just getting a little bit worse. I agree with you.
1: Next team.
4: Let's roll with the Minnesota Timberwolves.
3: This is the hardest one. I was waiting on this because some might say they got better, and maybe they did. I don't think LaMelo Ball makes you better. You know, so I'm going to say worse, and maybe I'm just coming across as a hater. I think he's a really good mixtape highlight producer, right? Like, I think if you want to watch highlights, he's your guy. I don't think he affects winning. You know, I think he's a good player that doesn't win. So I'm going to say they got worse.
1: I feel like I'll say that they got better. And the only reason I'll say they got better is because at the end of the day, at least LaMelo can create his own shot.
3: Yeah.
1: Right. So there's been too many times where if the Ant-Man's not producing, who's going to be the guy to get that next shot? Who's going to be the guy to create their own shot? And sometimes they have contributions, you know, from like Mike Conley would contribute one night. Julius Randle contribute another night. DiVincenzo contribute another night. You know what I mean? It's just, but it was never anything consistent. LaMelo can't play a lick of defense.
3: No.
1: Right. He ain't going to stop me or you from scoring.
3: Right.
1: But he can score. So
3: I think he could cool off a teammate, too.
1: Yeah.
3: You know what I'm saying?
1: All right. You got me there. So I tried to give you some love, and that's rare for me. That's rare, but I tried to get my best Emmett Golden impersonation in, and the guy who shot me down is Emmett Golden.
3: Yeah,
1: so you figure it out.
3: Yeah, sorry. Next.
0: The San Antonio Spurs.
3: Oh, the same, which is great. They didn't need to do anything. You know, really, I think they're ahead of schedule, if I'm being honest, making it to the finals like they did last year.
1: You know what they need to do, though? They need to get a go-to. What's the go-to? What's the play that you call coming out of timeout when you need to get a bucket?
3: Got to have it play, right.
1: What's Wemby's go-to move?
3: He doesn't have jack of three, you know.
1: Yeah, see, I don't like to live in that world.
3: Right. I'm with you.
1: I think that to get better, what they need to do is they need to make sure that Wemby develops a go-to and that they have the ability to get a bucket and stop the bleeding if need be. What we saw in the finals was their Achilles heel. And their Achilles heel is they don't have that stopper, that run stopper. All right, they're on a 10-0 run. Go get a bucket. All right, run this play. They don't have that. They don't have a handful of plays that they feel comfortable running. We saw them get very uncomfortable when it mattered the most. So for them to get better, it's not necessarily a player. It's the players that they have developing a go-to and something they can count on that they need in the clutch. So that's what I'm looking for San Antonio and Wemby in particular to do as they get ready for the upcoming season. He's Emmett Golden. I'm Q Myers. I mentioned the Warriors. What is next for Steph and Golden State? That's game night on ESPN Radio on the all-new ESPN app.
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14: The plan B if they don't get LeBron?
15: Yeah, boring. Part of the Warriors' long-term plan is post-Steph right now. Let's just be honest. Like, I know there's this belief, oh, they're going to throw all the picks. It's all about the next couple years. It's not really all about the next couple years. You have $70 million in rehabbing players.
16: That was their last chance at some relativity. That team is dead. There is nothing left of them.
17: I don't think Steph wants to go chase a ring in a random location.
18: It's obviously a very difficult pill to swallow if you're a Warriors fan.
16: The biggest loser in the LeBron sweepstakes is the Golden State Warriors.

0: Emmett, as you know, I'm a big Warrior fan. I've lived the bad, I've lived the good, and I've lived the great. And now it feels like it's trending towards the bad again, or at least just good and not great. And good is not winning championships. Great is winning championships. Yeah. And now that the Warriors have failed to land Jaylen Brown, they failed to land Giannis, and now they failed to land LeBron, I question, as I'm sure a lot of Warrior fans question, what is next for Golden State? Here's Brian Windhorst, ESPN NBA insider, on GetUp, talking about what he believes is next.
1: I understand the Warriors fans are disappointed. They had a terrible end of the season with Jimmy Butler and Moses Moody going down for huge injuries. Then they tried to get in on the Giannis sweepstakes. They tried to get in on the Jaylen Brown sweepstakes. They tried to get LeBron James. And I can understand why there's frustration that they haven't been able to do that. And they absolutely are not championship contenders right now. I agree with that. But Steph Curry has said he wants to play multiple more years. And the Warriors have a lot of draft pick equity, and they have a lot of flexibility financially going forward. So if you want to write them off and say that they're done, go ahead and do that. No one's going to stop you. But I would just say 7 or 8 weeks ago, you thought the 76ers were not going to do anything this season, and watch what happens. So let's just see what happens with Steph Curry over this next 18 months.
2: Yeah, it'll be interesting to see if they do go for it. It doesn't feel that way. It feels like they're kind of going, all right, we had our run. Let's start looking towards the future. I saw something today. I believe it was on PTI. I apologize if I didn't credit it correctly. But I heard the guys say that if Steph doesn't re-sign, they'll have well over $100 million in cap space next year if he doesn't sign a two-year extension. So they're probably looking at that like, we can go get the foundation of the next window and start working on that. The problem is Steph is such a big star, and deservedly so. He gets to make the decision on how his career ends in Golden State, and they just kind of got to wait until he tells them what he wants to do.
0: I'm just interested in what, you know, obviously I'm listening to Wendy, right? Wendy knows, he probably forgot more than I'll ever know, right? About what's going on the inside and what could potentially go on in those walls of any organization with all the folks that he talks to. But who could be some players that could be added in 18 months that could change who the Warriors are right now? Because right now, they're not that good, right? I'm a big Yaxel Lendeborg guy. They drafted him this year. Will Richard, he's a talented young player as well. They've got a couple other guys, but as far as dudes, like, where's the dudes at? The dudes, where's number 30? You know what right. I mean? Yeah. Like, Draymond Green to me is not a dude, and he'll be back. Draymond is a really good player. He's a really good role player, but he's a really good role player with other dudes around him, with other alphas around him. When he was at the peak of his game and he was, you know, going out for Defensive Player of the Year, okay, he was an absolute alpha, but he was actually scoring points at that time too. Now he's left any scoring in the past, and at nights when he doesn't feel like being out there on the court, guess what? He won't be out there on the court.
2: Right. And I'm looking and I'm racking my brain. I see the Pistons and I go, like they wouldn't trade Cade Cunningham.
0: No.
2: You know, even if they don't have anything around them, they're still trying to build a team around them. So they're not ready to hit eject. Could Banchero, like, maybe if things don't work out, could he force his way out of Orlando and maybe end up there? I think they're, if things go left for some really good players, I think they will be considered. And they'll have the assets to be able to really make any type of trade that they're looking for. I just don't know how many guys are, like, the guys that were available, are they have homes now. You know, Giannis was available. He has a home. LeBron, Jaylen Brown, and there could be a player, maybe a couple, that pop up out of nowhere. I just don't see it currently.
0: Could they make a move for KD, who has a player option in 2027?
2: Yeah, I thought KD, too. Would KD want to go back? If, you know, I don't know.
0: I don't have KD any idea. I'm basing this off of Wendy saying in the next 18 months, because I think this season's cooked. I think, you know, this season is a wash. And I think, as I mentioned earlier in the show, that's criminal that Steph Curry's in a season where they're not going to be a team that's really competing. Like you said, what were they, 8 games?
2: Under 500. Yeah. Like under 500. That's not acceptable. Eight out of first place. No, right. Under 500, which is insane.
0: And nobody knows when Jimmy Butler is going to be coming back from his ACL or what he's going to look like when he comes back from his ACL.
2: Right.
0: You know, yeah.
2: And you can't use him as an asset if you want to get something else, because they're going to go, it's an older player coming off an injury. You don't necessarily have value on the open market there. So I just don't see it. It's probably time to totally strip it down to the studs, hit that lottery for a year, maybe two, and then go big game hunting whenever somebody pops up. And you can rebuild quickly if you do that. And again, they're set up to do it, but they're also waiting around what does Steph want to do.
0: Right. It felt like when the Wizards made sure that Anthony Davis was not going to be traded, that that was their lifeline. And look, I don't like dependent on Anthony Davis, you know, because he's always so unavailable due to injury. But it felt like that was the lifeline, that if they were to able to make a move, that would have taken LeBron to Golden State. And honestly, I still don't know. I remember asking my son, we were on vacation, and I asked him when the rumors started popping up that the Warriors want to bring LeBron and AD to Golden State. And I said, well, what do you think? You think that's a championship team? And he said, well, is AD healthy? I go, that's all I need to know. You know what I mean? Like, you have to put the asterisks there. So to me, that wasn't even the move then. But, okay, he's the guy who, you know, at this stage of the game has a player option for 2027. Okay, so could he exercise it? But then how much money are you willing to spend?
2: Right.
0: You know, because these guys ain't coming cheap.
2: No, not at all. And I'm just looking at AD games started 20 last year, 9 the year before, 42, 51.
0: Yeah, no
2: he
0: thanks.
2: Had 1 year where he played 76 in 23, 24, but that's been basically it over the past 10 years. He's played one, like, real season in 10 years. So when hey, look, I balked at it, too, because there was a lot of talk, if the Cavs can trade for Anthony Davis, LeBron will come here. I was like, I'm kind of cool on LeBron then, you know, because you don't want to sell valuable assets for a guy that can't stay on the court, you know, once he gets on it. And I just don't know what the Warriors can do.
0: No, I don't either.
2: And to Wendy's point, though, none of us a month ago had the, or maybe 2 months ago, because LeBron took a month to make his decision, had the 76ers as any type of real threat. Now all of a sudden we're like, they're the best team in the East. So maybe something could change. But again, I cannot see it.
0: But you said it there. They're the best team in the East. How many of these players that we're talking about that could potentially be on the move say, yeah, I want to go out west where all the goons and the goblins lay?
2: Right. Yeah.
0: I mean, you know what I'm saying? Like, it's a jungle out there out west, right?
2: Yeah,
0: and the East, the street light's always on, right? But in the West, man, you're trying to navigate through the high bush. You got the deep waters. You got to do like a swim, run, race to try to, if you're trying to get to the West.
2: Is the Eastern Conference deeper than the West now? Because if I'm looking at the West, OKC, Spurs, Nuggets, no doubt. You know, championship contenders. Timberwolves, no doubt. Everybody else, you know, I feel like it's almost shifted. Top heavy. Don't get, you know, I don't want anybody to mistake it. Top heavy, the West is still the best, in my opinion. I think they got the two best teams in the NBA. But I think the East is just deeper now.
0: Well, I mean, if deeper, I guess you could say that, but I don't think there's a team that's super dominant. Maybe Philadelphia will be that team, but Boston took a step back. Detroit, we already said, took a step back. New York, they're going to be there. Cleveland, I believe, is going to be there. Toronto, we'll see if they can ever trade for Kawhi Leonard. Atlanta, we'll see, right? But, I mean, you know, Miami, I think they got better, obviously, with getting Giannis. But, you know, do we think that takes them from being a 10 seed to being like a top five? I don't know that.
2: Yeah, I don't see it either.
0: So it might be more even. I don't know how deep it is, but it's going to be interesting. But for the fellas out west in the Bay Area, where I was born and raised, I don't know if there's any rainbow at the end of the tunnel. They're yelling the most high.
2: Hugh Myers.
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0: Trade requests coming out of Tampa Bay. I'm Q Myers. Two-time Pro Bowl defensive tackle Vita Vea has requested a trade from the Buccaneers after talks on a contract extension stalled. His agent told ESPN this on Monday. Vea was a hold-in at the team's mandatory minicamp last month because of his contract situation. Coach Todd Bowles said he wasn't concerned at the time, calling it part of the business. He's entering the final year of a 4-year, $71 million contract. He's set to earn $17 million this season, but none of it is guaranteed. He's also set to earn a per-game roster bonus that is capped at $1 million total. Also NFL-related, three-time All-Pro Jamal Adams announced on social media he's joining the Vikings for his 10th season. The former safety transitioned to linebacker for the Raiders last season, recording 45 tackles and a sack. Major League Baseball, Yankees all-star outfielder Cody Bellinger will be out 4 to 6 weeks due to a grade 2 left hamstring strain. Manager Aaron Boone said on Monday he was placed on the 10-day injured list Sunday after he felt tightness in his hamstring late in the Yankees 3-1 win over the Phillies on Saturday night. And also, the Marlins, they scored 3 runs in the bottom of the ninth to walk it off versus the Phillies and snap their franchise record 12-game losing streak with the 8-7 victory. For more scores and analysis, check out ESPN.com and the all-new ESPN app. Coming up, more game night with Emmett Golden and me, Q Myers, here on ESPN Radio.
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0: Okay,
2: right?
0: I like that.
2: So my number 5, I wanted to put 1 or 2, but they're moving into a new place this year, and you can't have a home field advantage if you never played at this place, the Buffalo Bills' new place, because I don't know what it's going to be like. I expect it to be a tough place to play. It should be. You got a good team. You got a great fan base, but I put them at 5 because they haven't played a game there yet.
0: They're literally going across the street.
2: Hey, man, it might be different juju across the street.
0: Hey, you know what, man? You know, things don't really quite hit on this side of the block as they did on the other side of the block.
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0: That's my guy. That's Emmett Golden. I'm Q Myers. 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The all-new ESPN app. This is M Channel 80 and tune in. 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And we are doing that full throttle. Emmett ranked them earlier. I'm ranking them right now like this.
15: ESPN Radio's NFL rank-up from the top 5 defenders.
12: Number 1, we all know who it is. It's Myles Garrett. Unfortunately, now with the Los Angeles Rams.
16: Do I need to explain this one?
12: No.
16: Myles Garrett.
12: No.
15: To the top 5 offenses.
2: Number 1, the LA Rams.
17: To me, this is a no-brainer. Give me the Rams.
5: Everything he just said. The Rams are awesome. Are also my number 1. We finally agree.
15: 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Top 5 NFL stadiums. Number 5.
0: So just like Emmett did, he picked top 5 home field advantages. That's how I rocked with as well. I just think it makes all the sense in the world. So I'm going to go ahead and start. My number 5, I believe, came in number 3 for you, Emmett. I'm not 100% sure. But talk about Lambeau Field.
2: Yeah.
0: The home of the Green Bay Packers. I just got a lot of respect for Lambeau. I got a lot of respect for those Packer fans. That stadium is very college atmosphere-like. And, you know, it's also very close. I feel like it's an intimate-type situation when it comes to the field. You know, it's pretty close to the sidelines, and you see the players always running into the end zone and doing the Lambeau leap. And, you know, those guys, I still always will have that image in my head of snot bubbles coming out of Richard Sherman's nose and freezing on his mustache.
2: Yeah.
0: You know,
2: that's a sight. It'll stick with you.
0: Hey, man, it sure will. But that was what playoff atmosphere in Lambeau was like. So any place that gets like that, that's got to mean something. And, oh, by the way, there's fans in the stands with no shirts on representing. So I wouldn't be that guy. That wouldn't be me. That's them. I respect it. That's why they come in number 5 for me.
15: Number 4.
0: I'll go to Mile High or Empower or Denver.
2: Yeah.
0: Let's just call it Denver.
2: Yeah, we'll call it Denver.
0: Where the Broncos play. It's a heck of an advantage. We always talk about it no matter what team is traveling to Denver. You always have to consider the elements, the altitude. And sometimes it's a great advantage if you can get used to it, accustomed to it if you're a visiting team, because sometimes you'll have to kick a long field goal. And we know that they travel, right? Mm-hmm. And so you have an opportunity to see some records broken every once in a while. But it's a tough crowd there in Denver. We know that. We've seen situations where Denver fans have been throwing snowballs onto the field. Sometimes those snowballs are just snowballs.
16: Yeah.
0: Sometimes they may have something in them, like a battery or two. So that's something to pay attention to.
2: Yeah,
0: but
2: we started that. But yeah.
0: All roads lead back to Cleveland for Emmett Golden. Well, this one's stopping in Denver for me. The elements is really the biggest situation. That's why I have him at number four.
2: Here's the other thing. They put everywhere in that stadium. You are 5,000 feet or whatever it is above sea level. They put it there to mentally mess with you. So you're aware you're in a higher altitude. Yes, I had them on my list, both of us, at number four.
15: Number three.
0: Number three, I'll go with a place that you did not have on your list at all, and that's Philadelphia.
2: Okay.
0: Right, and so I'll go there to the link where the Eagles play. I just think that that's tough. The crowd is tough. You want to talk about throwing stuff. I mean, look, they threw snowballs at Santa Claus.
2: Right.
0: That's a cold-blooded cat right there, man. They will boo you out of your seat. They will boo you off the field. They don't care who you are, right? That is one tough element. Obviously, towards the end of the season, the weather there as well. It's a different ball game, and they're very intense, and their own players will tell you how intense the fan base is, and they're always there representing. They love you while you're winning, but the minute that you're not, boy, they will get on your helmet. So it could be a home field advantage as long as you're winning. But I got to put them in there at number three again, because it's definitely not the easiest place to play. I got to give the Eagles some love at number three.
2: One of the reasons they didn't make my top five is because sometimes the home team has to play against the home crowd. I can't mark that down as a great home field advantage. But when they're winning, it's a tough place to play.
0: Plus, you just don't like the Eagles. Or Eagles fans.
2: I think it's a little Philly thing. I'll be honest. The whole we boo everybody
0: thing
2: is a little
0: like
2: overdone.
0: That,
2: I'll stand on it. It's a little overdone.
0: I hear you. But look, it's their thing, right? It might be overdone.
2: Oh, it is.
0: But they're doing their thing. So I just can't keep them off my list. They slide in at number three, top five home field advantages here on game night on ESPN Radio.
15: Number two.
0: Number two is your number one, where the Seahawks play up in Seattle. Okay. And that loud atmosphere, man, they're breaking records all the time. They're screaming and yelling. They're supporting their team. You know, the weather's a little wonky at times when it comes to rain, but that's usually just it. But they rock it, man. They rock that building, literally rock that building. And even, you know, to take it a step further, when we saw the World Cup and all the games that were being – matches that we'd be playing there in Seattle, you can see and feel from those that were there the stadium rocking. So that place is just built to rock and roll. So Seattle benefits from it in a major way.
2: Yeah, I was even going to go there. Not only is it one of the toughest places to play in the NFL, it is the toughest place to play in MLS. You know, it's sold out all the time, and that place is raucous. The fan base is great. That definitely is one of the top home field advantages in multiple sports.
0: And there was a time where if your team was playing the Seahawks, you could just consider that an L. Oh, they're playing at home? They're playing Seattle at their place? Oh, yeah, that's going to be an L. Right? It's just it was that raucous. Now, it isn't quite that right now. It's come down to earth a little bit. But remember, now they're coming off the Super Bowl championship.
2: Super Bowl, yeah.
0: Exactly. So I do fully expect for them to be full throttle, ready to rock and roll. They come in at number two for me, which means there can only be
15: number one.
0: And I got to go with the Buffalo Bills. And I know your argument. I know Sister Sledge's argument. I know others' argument. Well, they haven't played there in Buffalo. You know what? Sometimes you just trust them. Sometimes you just trust them. And I trust the Buffalo Bills fans. They're not called Bills Mafia for no reason. I don't care if they take over a mansion and they come from what many might have considered not to be on that same level. I still trust that they're going to be ruckus. They're going to be loud. They're going to be proud, right? There's still going to be the elements in there. Not quite as much, but there'll still be the elements in there. And they're still going to be in the parking lot. They're still going to be burning tables and jumping through tables and having Harry Douglas try to stand up on tables, which doesn't make any sense. But they're just built differently, man. And they even take their show on the road. So I don't think that they're going to be much different in their new home. I'm just going to go with the trust factor. Maybe that's bad on my part. I'm willing to take that situation.
2: Yeah, I understand where you're coming from. I don't even disagree. My one sticking point is they haven't won a game at New Highmark, I believe it's going to be called. So it's tough for me to say it's the best home field advantage. It's one of them because, again, those fans. I have so much respect for the fans. I know they're going to show up, and I know they're going to show out. But you got to win at home for it to be a home field advantage, and they haven't even had a chance to do it. So I feel you. No respect on top of respect to Bills Mafia. They always belong on a list like this.
0: Well, there you go. Those are my top five home field advantages. The Packers at 5, Broncos at 4, Eagles at 3, Seahawks at 2, and Bills at 1. And you know, I always say, if you feel like we or I slighted you or left, you know, your team or a stadium or any of these rankings off the list, feel free to hit us up on social media at eGoldie80, at ESPN Radio, at your boy Q254, just like my guy Rob did. And I can appreciate this. He said, Q, Chiefs fans would like a word. And I get it. Hey, look, you had the Chiefs at number 2.
2: I did.
0: You had Kansas City at number 2. Look, for me, there can only be 5. Right? So if I put the Chiefs on there, which I know that they have a hell of an advantage there. They do a great job. You know, they take over the national anthem when it's about to be, wrapped up, you know, the home of the Chiefs, right? I mean, they do that everywhere they go. I get it. But if I'm, you know, keeping it a buck, I got to take someone off if I'm going to put the Chiefs on. And so that was my struggle.
2: Can I get some credit for my integrity as a broadcaster? Because
0: no.
2: I wanted to put the Browns on this list, but I can't because they don't win enough games.
0: What did that have to do with me putting the Chiefs on the list?
2: Well, I'm saying that's good. Yeah,
0: all
2: that's cool.
0: Roads lead back to
2: but
0: Cleveland.
2: But I'm just saying, nobody gave me credit. Everybody say you always try to make it about Cleveland. I had a list about great home field and fan bases, and I didn't put the Browns on there.
0: I just want to put the Chiefs on my list now because you done diverted the conversation to Cleveland. Rob's going to get the Chiefs on my list by default. See what you did? You just talked me into Kansas City.
2: Well, if you put the Chiefs on your list, I'm putting the Browns on mine.
0: Nope, never mind. It all remains the same. Sorry, Rob, but that's a great point. I know that they have a hell of a home field advantage there in Kansas City, but there could only be 5. And for me, it was Packers, Broncos, Eagles, Seahawks, and Bills. Again, you can always feel free to chime in. 888-SAY-ESPN, 888-729-3776, or at eGoldie80, at ESPN Radio, and at your boy Q254. We show love to the ones that deserve it. 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
11: We also have a what appears to be a squirrel on the field. It's not harming anybody now, but it is hanging out in left, scampering. Ooh, close to Taylor Ward. Taylor's paying attention. The squirrel is right behind Taylor Ward, now moving towards the flagpole in left center. It's like watching Freeze in Atlanta. He's running along the warning track.
12: Great 40 time.
11: Down the stretch they come, the squirrel.
12: And they show the big screen here.
11: Yeah, at the 412 marker in center, Cano is nonplussed. He wants to keep going. The squirrel's now watching the game. He's pausing to watch. As the pitch is hit to right field, here's Tavares going back and over towards the corner, makes the catch. Even the squirrel is impressed.
13: WBAL on the call right there. Emmett, a squirrel went rogue and decided to hit the field in the game between the Tigers and the Orioles there at Comerica Park. A black squirrel. I hadn't even really seen a black squirrel.
14: Yeah, man.
13: I don't know the last time, if ever, I've seen a black squirrel. They're usually brown with maybe a light stripe down the tail.
14: Typically, I could tell you in Northeast Ohio, over like by Canton in that area. Mm-hmm. I know Kent State, okay. The Kent State University. Their student radio station might be called Black Squirrel Radio.
13: Oh, nice.
14: Yeah, because there's the first time I ever seen one. I was on a college visit, and I was like, "Where do y'all get these squirrels from?" I'd never seen a black squirrel, but they're out there, believe it or not.
13: Nice. I like it. But that was hilarious right there, just hearing and seeing it as well, the back and forth and the squirrel deciding, all right, I'm going to stop here. Okay, no, I'm going to keep going. All right, now I'm going to turn around and start again. Like, I found it to be pretty humorous.
14: Yeah, my favorite part is at the start. It's like there's a squirrel on the field that's not hurting anybody currently. And it's like, how often do squirrels attack people?

0: Like, right. I've never known a squirrel to attack anybody.
1: Well, I don't know either, but there's a first time for everything, I would assume.
0: Rather
1: I know
0: be that safe there was than a, sorry. Right?
1: Right. There was a lot of people on the field trying to attempt to get that squirrel off. I want to say that it was about 12 guys I counted when I saw the highlight. It was a ton of guys on the field, and they kept trying to throw a towel on it, and the squirrel was moving. And it was pretty funny. It was one of those rare events that happens when an animal gets on the field, and this time it happened to be a black squirrel. But it was not a rally squirrel. Nope. Mm-hmm. The Tigers lost 8-5, losing their third consecutive game. But shout out to the black squirrel who made appearance in their game. It's game night here on ESPN Radio, the all-new ESPN app. SiriusXM Channel 80 and tune in. We are presented by Progressive Insurance. We showed love to the squirrel. Now it's time to show love like this.
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1: The Marlins riding a 12-game losing streak. Started game one of a three-game series with the Philadelphia Phillies, and this is how this one played out.
4: 1-2. Konar with a line shot in the right for a base hit. Bird comes in to score, and this skid is snapped. Bird with a two-run single to tie it, and Griffin Konar with a looper right over the jumping glove of the second baseman, Bryson Stott.
0: That highlight courtesy of 104.3 WQAM. Marlins 8, Phillies 7. They end the losing streak.
1: First team with the walk-off win to snap a 12-plus game losing streak since 2006 when the Pirates did it. And for the Phillies, the first loss this season when entering the ninth inning with the lead. They were 49-0 entering Monday night's game. Again, first loss this season when entering the ninth inning with the lead. That is no more as well. We continue to show love to the ones that deserve it here on game night on ESPN Radio. The Red Sox, the A's, the top of the ninth.
4: Suarez is ready. He throws. Sedan swings and skies one into left field. Back on the warning track. Back at the wall. It is off the top of the wall and gone! Grand slam, Sedan! And it is 4-1 Red Sox!
3: Nothing can stop me. I'm all the way.
0: WEEI 93.7 FM on the call right there. The Red Sox down the A's 4-2.
1: I mean, seriously? Yeah. Seriously? You got to give up all four of them on one swing?
0: On one swing. A grand slamma jamma. Yes.
1: In the top of the ninth inning. Unbelievable. But again, it's the A's. Things like this happen. Shea Langeliers, he might be out. Their all-star catcher may be out for the entire season, the rest of the season, with a torn meniscus. So it goes from bad to worse for the A's. How about the Diamondbacks and the Pirates? This also took extra innings.
5: 2-2 count on Lau. One out. Clark's pitch. Line drive. Off the glove of the first baseman, Vargas. Walk it off. Raise the Jolly Roger.

0: Diamondbacks fall to the Pirates 3-2.
1: Walk off in the bottom of the 10th right there. It's Pittsburgh's third walk-off win of 2026. Nick Gonzalez, 2-for-4, career-long, 11-game hit streak, second-longest active streak in Major League Baseball. The Yankees and the White Sox. The White Sox have been a phenomenal team all season long. The Yankees need to get one. What happened in the top of the 8th?
2: Driven deep to left field. Going back, Antonacci on the track, looking up. See ya! A home run for Sanchez. A three-run shot. And the Yankees take a 9-4 lead.
3: Nothing can stop me. I'm all the way up.
0: The Yes Network on the call. The final, Yankees 9, White Sox 5.
1: How about Sanchez? 1-for-4 with that home run. First career home run, 75th game. Chisholm, he was 2-for-4 on the day, 2 RBI, 40 RBI, and 56 wins this season compared to 5 RBIs in 43 losses. So the Yankees get the 9-5 victory over the Chicago White Sox. The Mets and the Braves, this game caught your attention, Emmett.
4: 2-0 on the way. Swing and a drive deep to left field. Forget it. 3-run home run for Francisco Lindor. His second home run of the game. He has driven in 6, and the Mets have taken a 14-3 lead.
3: Nothing can stop me. I'm all the way up.
0: 880 ESPN New York on the call. Francisco Lindor was locked in tonight as the Mets defeat the Braves, and defeat is putting it kindly, 14-3.
1: Yeah, locked in is probably underselling it as well for Francisco Lindor. 6 RBI, 2 home run, and a triple. 5th player in Mets history with 2 home runs and a triple in a game. Recorded his 23rd career multi-home run game, of the 3rd most by any player as a shortstop in Major League Baseball history after Alex Rodriguez and Ernie Banks. I think we've all heard of those two gentlemen, respectfully. The Cubs and the Cardinals. This is the top of the 9th.
5: Hit in the air to deep left field. Going back is Nootbaar. This ball is gone. Nico Horner with his 4th hit of the game. A long home run to left. Every once in a while, he's a strong kid. And he knocks it over the left field fence for a 2-run homer. And the Cubs have some breathing room. It is now 7-3.
3: Nothing can stop me. I'm all the way up.
0: That call courtesy of the Cubs Radio Network, and that was the final score, 7-3.
1: And every once in a while, that young kid is a strong kid. I like that call. That was great right there. Let's get one more quick one. The Rangers and the Mariners. How about Jock Peterson?
6: Here, Peterson lights into one down the right field line. This ball coming down and over the wall. Peterson with a skyscraper indoors. And it makes its way over the right field wall. 2 at-bats, 2 home runs. This one a 3-run shot. It's 4-1 Texas.
3: Nothing can stop me. I'm all the way up.
0: 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Rangers 7, Mariners 3.
1: Rangers have won 3 of the 4 games in the series to open up a 2.5 game lead over the Mariners in the AL West. Clinch the season series and head-to-head tiebreaker versus the Mariners. And the AL West is, I mean, that you want to talk about yuck? Yeah. That division is yuck. I don't understand it, but it is what it is. The Rangers right now are on top. He's Emmett Golden. I'm Q Myers. SportsCenter All Night is coming up next on ESPN Radio, the all-new ESPN app, SiriusXM Channel 80, and tune in.
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7: 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The Yankees take on the White Sox as the injuries keep piling up.
18: Now obviously, we've had some tough injuries to some really important people, but again, that is part of it. And you know, as I said, the season waits for no one. So
7: we continue to hear all the reaction to LeBron heading to Philly.
19: It truly is out of this world that LeBron James would join Philadelphia 76ers. He would say, I don't care about money. I don't care about family. I'm not even sure how much the city of Philadelphia mattered that much.
7: NFL training camps are officially underway.
20: He's not worried. He said, we will get going. And he also added, he's about 90% there in terms of learning the playbook. It's a new playbook for him.
7: Plus, we've got all the action from around the majors.
21: And there's a swing and a drive. Well hit left center field. Raley moving back. He's on the track. He's at the wall. That ball is history. It's in the Mariners bullpen. Jock Peterson, a leadoff home run.
19: What about three? Why not four? Why not five? Why not six? Why not 12?
22: They tried that in Miami. It didn't work.
19: I love Charles. He's such a value add to the sport. I hate that it's like, let's get our fingers out and let's start counting. One, two, nope. Three is no good. Four is good. Not good enough. Five, what about seven? What about nine? What about 16?
7: From the worldwide headquarters of ESPN, this is SportsCenter All Night on ESPN Radio and on the ESPN app. Now, here's Chris Burnett.
6: 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Marlins trying to not drop 13 straight. All the buzz from NFL training camp, LeBron's latest and final decision, and maybe tension in the W. More on that in a bit. Let's take you right to Chicago. Yankees on the south side in Chi-Town for a four-game weekday series. New York has won five straight series against the White Sox, hoping the offense shows some life without three big bats in the lineup. Aaron Judge, Giancarlo Stanton, and now Cody Bellinger all out of the lineup. The Bellinger update on Monday, he'll miss the next 4 to 6 weeks with a left hamstring strain, officially on the IL. Yankee skipper Aaron Boone spoke with the media before the game on the rash of injuries to his stars and his bats.
18: Obviously, we've had some tough injuries to some really important people, but again, that is part of it. And you know, as I say, the season waits for no one. So, you know, we have to. It creates an opportunity, legitimately does, for one or more people, you know, to go plug that hole, to develop, to grow. And we feel very much that we have capable people out there of capable guys that are capable of going out there and performing at a high level. So, you know, we got to weather that storm and confident we can do that.
2: Capable guys? Yes. The same level of production? No. New York staying above water, though. 6-4 in their last 10 with the trade deadline looming and now less than a week. ESPN MLB analyst Doug Glanville weighed in on SportsCenter on what the Yankees should do before time's up.
4: Well, I mean, the urgency meter just went up. I mean, the thing about Cody Bellinger is a great athlete, and he also holds down left field at Yankee Stadium. And really what that means is it's basically a center field position because of the ground you need to cover there. So you lose almost like two players in some respects with Cody Bellinger. And with Grisham, they can try to move him over, they can try to move him, but they're not going to be able to replace that versatility. So it puts more pressure on, we need another bat, and we need someone to defend, you know, late in the game if necessary. So I see them trying to get another bat because of this injury. And, you know, with Aaron Judge being out, mm-hmm. that right-handed bat would come in handy.
2: So Glanville thinks the need is a bat. Big praise for Bellinger there, but a serious hole to fill. Boone tempered expectations a bit with strategy as the deadline approaches.
18: No, you know, I get the sense that they have been working on this in different ways, shape, and form for the last several weeks, getting ready for, you know, trade deadline stuff. And I expect them to try and do all they can to improve our team. But again, you never know how that's going to shake out. And, you know, we'll see. I mean, again, you got still teams out there defining who they are and what they're even going to do in come a week from now or whenever it is. So, no, I mean, I think they're eager to improve our club if they can, but all things got to line up too.
2: So get a bat, don't get a bat. We don't know. What we do know is the White Sox are fighting to stay at the top of the AL Central, and both teams would find the offense in this one. White Sox scored 3 in the opening frame. New York got 4 back a few innings later, and we enter the top of the 7th, knotted at 4 runs apiece.
5: There's a base hit to right center field. Rosario scores, cutting the ball off is Montgomery. So Rice stays at first with a big RBI single, and the Yankees lead 5-4.
2: That from Yes Network. That's Rice's 27th multi-hit game this season. Took him 138 games last year just to reach 29. But it'd be the 8th inning where the wheels started to come off for the White Sox. New York's Ali Sanchez at the dish.
5: Driven deep to left field. Going back, Antonacci on the track, looking up. See ya! A home run for Sanchez. A 3-run shot. And the Yankees take a 9-4 lead.
2: That 3-run homer gave Sanchez a career-high 3 RBI and his first career home run. Sox get one back in the bottom of the 9th, but this one belonged to New York. Yankees win it 9-5. For Max Fried, just 3 innings pitched, tied for his shortest start this season. More to come on the Yankees and the looming trade deadline. Phillies Marlins. Somebody here needs to collect some dubs to try to make up ground on the Braves in the NL East. Marlins, historically bad of late. Come in having lost 12 straight, a franchise record. Have been outscored 59-30 during the streak. The Phillies broke up a 4-game skid of their own on Sunday, defeated the Yankees at home. Zach Wheeler on the bump for Philly, and the Phillies, they came to play. Bryce Harper at the plate, top of the 1st.
23: 1-1. Harper swings and drills it. Deep center field. Going back, Marcy, to the track. Look it up, and it's gone. Into the batter's eye in dead center field. Bryce Harper with a laser of a home run, a 2-run shot. It's his 22nd of the year, and the Phillies lead 2-0.
2: 94 WIP. Harper now the 5th player with 40-plus career home runs against the Marlins. Both teams move 2 across, and we're tied at 2 early. Miami plated 3 more in the 3rd, and then Philly saw it and raised it, plated 4 in the 6th. So we get to the bottom of the 9th. Phillies lead 7-5. Marlins on the verge of 13 straight losses.
24: 3-2. That one a hard hit ground ball. Off the gun and through. This will tie the game up as Sayuri stops at 2nd. But Morsi in from 3rd. Otto from 2nd. And Eric Beto Hernandez. He comes through.
2: 104.3 WQAM. So here we are, tied with more outs to go. Miami sees the light at the end of the tunnel. A win. It's so close. Marlins needing just a base hit. Couple of batters later.
0: 1-2. Conine with a line shot. In the right for a base hit. Bird comes in to score. And this skid is snapped. Bart with a two-run single to tie it. And Griffin Conine with a looper right over the jumping glove of the second baseman, Bryson Stott. The franchise record 12-game losing streak is no more.
2: And there you have it. Miami gets the win 8-7 finally. And does it in walk-off fashion. First team with a walk-off win to snap a 12-plus game losing streak since the 2006 Pirates. Marlins skipper Clayton McCullough on the streak that is no more.
1: Everybody feels good. We know it's no lie. You know, everyone in the building's been grinding hard now for a couple of weeks and, you know, frustrated with things, but certainly it feels great one to, you know, to get a win. And I think in the fashion that we did, it'd be hard to ever question this group's toughness and willingness to compete in, you know, situation where it had been easy to, we were out in front for to have the game flip like it did. And, you know, then you're facing one of the elite closers in baseball in the ninth, and we put together great at bats. So it just, again, speaks to the group of guys we have in that clubhouse that they just don't ever stop, you know, playing until it's over.
2: And for the Phillies, their first loss this season when entering the ninth inning with a lead, were 49-0 entering Monday. Game two of this series, Tuesday night, first pitch, 6:40 p.m. Eastern. To the city that never sleeps, Braves, Mets, and Queens, tale of two seasons for these two clubs. Mets nowhere to look but up to see the Braves in the NL East race. Atlanta, first in the division, and up 18.5 games on the Mets. Ronald Acuna activated from the IL before the game and back in the leadoff spot. First time since June 9th after a left hamstring strain. Braves much better this season when he's in the lineup. And timing couldn't be better a week before the trade deadline when teams are hoping to beef up their rosters. And Atlanta does with one of its own. ESPN's Buster Olney joined SportsCenter to share more on Acuna's return.
3: This is the time of year with the trade deadline a week away when all these contenders are looking to augment their lineup, and the Braves do it with the re-addition, so to speak, of Ronald Acuna Jr., who you mentioned has not played since June 9th. He is a high-impact player who presumably is going to go right at the top of the lineup or near the top of the lineup. Look, he won an MVP in 2023, and in the last 11 games before he suffered his second hamstring injury this year, had an OPS of 1195. Power, speed, defense, experience. Braves are getting a great player back.
2: Acuna back to his old self and at the plate to lead off the game.
9: 3-2 pitch. He swings and hits it in the air to center field and down for a base hit. Got a sinker there and Ronald out at first base. Boy, that's a good looking sight. Ronald leading it off, climbing into the box and then lacing a single up the middle. Welcome back, Ronald Acuna. He's at first base for Drake Baldwin.
2: 680, the fan. The Mets took the opportunity later to keep the home run party going in the sixth.
11: 2-1 pitch. Swing on a high fly ball to deep left field. Dubon bat backing up. There it goes. Home run into the second deck for Marcus Semien. He is homered for the second straight game. Taylor scores in front of him. The Mets are leading by a score of 5-3.
2: 880 ESPN New York. So we move to the eighth. Mets now up 11-3. And who else at the plate for New York?
11: 2-0 on the way. Swing and a drive deep to left field. Forget it. Three-run home run for Francisco Lindor. His second home run of the game. He has driven in six. And the Mets have taken a 14-3 lead.
2: Lindor, the fifth player in Mets history with two home runs and a triple in a game. A five-run eighth, and the Mets maul the Braves 14-3 on 19 hits. The 11-run victory tied for their second largest in a home game against the Braves in this all-time series. The Braves pitching staff on the struggle bus. ESPN's Doug Glanville thinks the Braves need to be buyers with the trade deadline approaching in a week and maybe shopping for a certain pitcher.
4: Tarik Skubal would be wonderful for them. I mean, look, every team wants him, but, you know, they're positioned so well. Because I really think their offense is fine. I mean, there some guys like Austin Riley struggling a little bit. But you're getting Ronald Acuna Jr. back, who is an MVP. and Skubal is that frontline ace. You have Chris Sale. Now all of a sudden you just have this 1-2 punch that is extremely potent. And if you can get Skubal, which everybody wants, then all of a sudden it changes the entire game, because you look at what that does in a series. You talk about getting to that next round. Well, mm-hmm. now it looks a little bit differently, because now you have 1-2 guys that can just absolutely win the game on their own.
2: So Braves-Mets back at it on Tuesday night. SportsCenter all night, ESPN Radio.
8: LeBron James is signing with the Philadelphia 76ers.
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8: On a two-year deal.
12: I think this right here puts the Philadelphia 76ers right there with the New York Knicks as the favorites in the Eastern Conference.
2: It's been 3 days since the news broke around the world that King James is headed to the city of brotherly love. Don't expect the reaction to slow anytime soon. In fact, it's really just beginning. Now that we know what to expect, what can we expect? LeBron's known to use his talents across a number of positions on the floor, but in Philly, how about the one, running point guard? ESPN's Shams Charania says, don't be surprised.
13: The Sixers, I'm told, are expecting LeBron James to play a good amount of time and period of time at the point guard position on offense, initiating the game, the offense for Nick Nurse. Tyrese Maxey last season played a lot on the ball at point guard, and we know his prowess off the ball as a scorer. Think of a better player that can set the table for Tyrese Maxey, Jaylen Brown, Joel Embiid, Vijay Edgecombe. There's all these players that can score, that can get the ball from LeBron James. And the one season LeBron spent at point guard in the NBA in his 23 seasons, the 2019-2020 season, Shanae, he led the league in assists. The Lakers won the championship that year.
14: Yep.
13: And we never saw point LeBron again until potentially
14: preserved in amber
13: this season. But the buzzword around the Sixers right now is sacrifice. Mm. And they're going to have a couple team mini camps in August that'll give the Sixers and LeBron James an opportunity to spend time with each other, to galvanize, to get that chemistry right.
2: So LeBron running point, it's a possibility. Just the idea of LeBron in a Sixers jersey still has some people, well, surprised. Many say it's unprecedented. ESPN's Brian Windhorst on First Take.
19: It truly is out of this world that LeBron James would join the Philadelphia 76ers. He would say, I don't care about money. I don't care about family. I'm not even sure how much the city of Philadelphia mattered that much, because I think he's going to live a big chunk of the season in New York. This is a wild set of circumstances, and this is why, you know, the league is trying to come to grapple with it. And I know what fans feel, and that we are sort of a voice of those fans now saying, well, can they win? Like, yeah, of course. Look at this talent. Sure, they can win, but it's so outrageous. It's so, and I say this not being critical. It's a ridiculous situation. It's a historic one-off.
2: LeBron, Philadelphia. More from this story later in the show. SportsCenter all night, ESPN Radio. Time for some football. NFL training camps buzzing with excitement from coast to coast for the start of a new season. Tell you who else is buzzing with excitement. The Rams. Can they do it? Can they get Aaron Donald to return for 26? Rich Eisen thinks the decision is made and had this to say on Monday on his show.
25: Under what circumstances does Aaron Donald go through a process and he comes through it, Sam?
26: Yeah,
27: you know exactly.
25: You know what I mean? Like, I'm not feeling it. I'm not feeling it. How does he go through a process that showing up to the facility, the only mental part of it is I'm here, I'm envisioning what it's going to be like week 15 after a training camp. Mm-hmm. Do I want to put myself through all of that? Exactly. That's why I stopped playing. Part of me just thinks going through the process and just deciding I'm going to go through a process means he's already decided.
2: Certainly makes sense. I know I was convinced when video leaked to him on the practice field in L.A. putting in work. Those weren't scenes of someone thinking they may not play this season. And talk about a potential lift for the Rams, already the favorite to win the Super Bowl, according to DraftKings Sportsbook. Back to the ballpark. That's next. SportsCenter All Night continues. It's ESPN Radio.
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28: As families head into summer travel season, there's one thing many people forget to plan for. What happens if someone gets sick when you're away from home? Joining us now is Dr. Peter McCullough with some smart ways to be prepared before summer begins. Doctor, summer is supposed to be relaxing, but travel can come with surprises. So why is summer a time when families should think ahead medically?
14: Because there's always stress about getting sick on a trip and then ending up in the urgent care.
28: What are some of the most common issues that families will run into during these summer trips from a medical standpoint?
14: Various forms of food poisoning or traveler's diarrhea, getting viral upper respiratory tract

0: infections that get too far along and they become a bacterial secondary infection like a bronchitis, then of course usual things like bladder infections, yeast infections.
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6: 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Chris Burnett with you here on SportsCenter All Night. We take you back to the Diamond. Cubs Cardinals in the NL Central. Cardinals on the struggle bus a bit lately, just 3-7 since the All-Star break. Cubs in the driver's seat for the NL wild card. Cards, work to do there. We move all the way to the ninth. Cubs leading 5-3.
7: Hit in the air to deep left field. Going back is Nootbaar. This ball is gone. Nico Horner with his fourth hit of the game. A long home run to left. Every once in a while, he's a strong kid. And he knocks it over the left field fence for a two-run homer. And the Cubs have some breathing room. It is now 7-3.
6: Cubs Radio Network for Horner, his second career four-hit, four-RBI game. The first Cub this season to do it. Nothing doing for the Cards in the bottom half, and the Cubs win it 7-3. Mariners, Rangers, AL West rivals going at it in the Lone Star State. Mariners with a chance to split this wraparound four-game set. Two tough losses on Friday, Saturday to open the series. Texas trying to stay in front of Seattle in the division, currently sitting in position A by 2.5 games. And leave it to Texas to waste no time getting started here. Jacques Peterson at the plate in the first.
8: Kirby rocks and comes home. And there's a swing and a drive. Well hit left center field. Raley moving back. He's on the track. He's at the wall. That ball is history. It's in the Mariners bullpen. Jacques Peterson, a leadoff home run. And it's 1-0 Texas in the first.
9: He's made this a fairly regular occurrence now.
6: 105-3, the fan. Fast forward, just one inning, same score, same guy at the plate.
9: Here, Peterson lights into one down the right field line. This ball coming down and over the wall. Peterson with a skyscraper indoors, and it makes its way over the right field wall. Two at-bats, two home runs. This one a three-run shot. It's 4-1 Texas.
6: And that's his second multi-homer game this season and a season-high 4 RBI. Seattle tried to rally in the ninth but came up short, and the Rangers win it 7-3. Diamondbacks, Pirates, neither team in the hunt right now for their respective division, but both right in the thick of it for the wild card. Collecting some wins is the priority. This one finished 9 innings tied at 2, so we head to extras and pick it up in the 10th.
10: 2-2 count on Lau. One out. Clark's pitch. Line drive. Off the glove of the first baseman, Vargas. Walk it off. Raise the Jolly Roger. Pirates win it in 10, and they are tied with the Diamondbacks for the third wild card spot in the National League.
6: 93-7 the fan. That is only Pittsburgh's third walk-off win of 2026. That's tied for the second fewest in the National League. Again, the Pirates here winners 3-2 over the Diamondbacks. Blue Jays Nationals Max Scherzer on the hill. First appearance since being placed on the IL in June with back spasms, and just his fourth career start at Nationals Park as a visitor. And the Jays need this one. Just 3-7 since the break, tied with the Guardians for worst record in the American League. The Nationals struck first, but Toronto went up 2-1 in the third, and we pick it up in the fourth.
11: 3-1. Straw hits a line drive, sinking in right center and down for a base hit. Coming around third base, Okamoto scores. First to third goes Urias. RBI single Miles Straw. It's 3-1 Blue Jays, and Straw has a two-hit night.
6: Sportsnet 590 the fan. Pitchers duel from that point on, but Toronto gets a much-needed win here, 3-2. SportsCenter All Night, ESPN Radio, breaking news out of Chapel Hill, North Carolina on Monday. UNC football general manager and Bill Belichick right-hand man Michael Lombardi has been placed on paid administrative leave by the university. Lombardi's leave is effective immediately, and UNC did not disclose any other details. So we turn to our Pete Thamel for the latest. Thamel on SportsCenter.
12: North Carolina surprised the football world today by announcing Mike Lombardi's paid administrative leave this morning. Sources told me recently that this stems from a human resources complaint filed by a former member of North Carolina's front office. And that led to Mike Lombardi being placed by the university, not by Bill Belichick, by the university on administrative leave. Lombardi makes $1.5 million in his job as general manager. He's believed to be amongst schools that have reported the highest paid general manager in all of college football. This obviously leaves UNC at a crossroads. He's their top personnel guy. He's a longtime Bill Belichick acolyte. And Mike Lombardi's status is clearly uncertain going forward as the university investigates.
6: Well, that's not good. Not for UNC, not for Lombardi, and not for Belichick. Begs the question, what's the impact here on Belichick's legacy at the university? The Tar Heels are on the verge of opening camp, and they will do so without their general manager. More on King James heading east. That's next. SportsCenter All Night continues. 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
8: The Miami Marlins used a three-run ninth inning to complete the comeback and defeat the Philadelphia Phillies 8-7 to snap the franchise record 12-game losing streak. New York Yankees outfielder Cody Bellinger is expected to miss 4 to 6 weeks after an MRI revealed a grade 2 left hamstring strain on Monday. Bellinger was placed on the 10-day IL on Sunday. In case you missed it, splattered across headlines the last few days, LeBron James has signed with the Philadelphia 76ers. It's a 2-year, $8 million deal that includes a player option and full 15% trade kicker. Part is just starting in Philly.
9: We have huge news. A man who is certainly on the Mount Rushmore of everybody's basketball conversation. LeBron James has made his choice.
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8: 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I'm Chris Burnett. LeBron brings his talents back to the Eastern Conference and settles in the birthplace of America as his final destination. And make no mistake about it, the Sixers, they're now LeBron's team. Just ask Freddie Coleman earlier on Freddie and Harry.
17: This has become LeBron James' team in Philadelphia. He told everybody, ain't about the money. It's not about anything else.
18: But when you tell everybody, yeah, that's the team I want to go to, because that's the best chance for me to win a championship, that's the best route, and your name is LeBron James, I think for all intents and purposes, for at least a year or two, this has become his team in Philadelphia.
8: There's added pressure, though, for some. Maybe not for all. Some will see the pressure subside. Look no further than Joel Embiid. Evan Cohen from Unsportsmanlike joined First Take and says the big man should feel lighter on the shoulders.
19: I don't think there's ever been a point in Joel Embiid's career that he's had less pressure. You know why? You know how many games he has to play in the regular season? Zero. If he doesn't play a single game, it doesn't matter. You know how many games he has to play in the postseason? Enough for them to win 16. If that's with him or without him, it does not matter. He is an add-on piece to this great roster with great management and great coaching. The most pressure is on LeBron. He told you that by signing there.
8: So no pressure, no problem there. But what about the big picture, the Eastern Conference? PTI hosts Michael Wilbon and Tony Kornheiser got into it on Monday on just that topic.
20: All right, Wilbon, what is the state of the Eastern Conference with LeBron now in Philadelphia?
21: Loaded. Loaded. I mean, minutes after we talked about the West being loaded and how you got to avoid the West and you want to move out the West, The West has two teams, Oklahoma City and San Antonio. Granted, the Lakers, worse. Minnesota, worse. Go down Denver, nothing, not even nearly as good as they were. The West has nothing after those two teams. The East has it all. In no uncertain order after New York and Philly, although that's my order, New York and Philly, Cleveland, Boston, Detroit, Atlanta, Orlando, Miami, Toronto, which got better if they ultimately get Kawhi Leonard, Charlotte, which I think is better, Indy, which could get Halliburton back, and they just went to something called Game 7 of the Finals. The East is loaded. And Tony, let me just mention this real quickly. When LeBron went to Miami, and they were going to win not 5, not 6, not 7, he went with Dwayne Wade. And ain't none of these dudes on Philly Dwayne Wade. And Chris Bosh, Hall of Famers all. They each played 76 games that first year, and they couldn't win. They won the next year. But they couldn't win the first year. LeBron was in the absolute physical prime of his career or anybody else's. They could not win that year with those three dudes playing every game. It's hard. They're not going to win this year. I don't even think they can take the Knicks this year.
20: Well, I think they're going to win this year, and I think they're going to beat the Knicks. And what makes that particularly interesting for me is that the Knicks did not want LeBron. They did not involve themselves in the sweepstakes at all. They received a call and said no. They, you know, they didn't make a call. They received one and they said, no, we don't want him. So I want to see them play not four times or five times or six times. I'd like to see them play 25 times because I think that would be the best theater in the NBA. Look,
21: it would
20: LeBron
21: be.
20: Is not the physical player he was in the days you're talking about with Miami. But LeBron is a better all-around player on a team. He makes everyone better. Maxie's a great player. He will make him better. Jaylen Brown is a great player. He will make him better if Jaylen Brown's head is in the game. If he doesn't feel like, wait a second, I thought I was going to be the star, and now I'm not the star because LeBron is there. He will make Embiid a better player however many games Embiid plays. Embiid was an MVP. Can he play 60 games? I mean, that's sort of the wild card. How much can Embiid give you? He will make Edgecombe a better player because LeBron at this stage facilitates a team because he's chasing rings. He's got to be on the best team, and then if they need something from him in a particular point in the game, you think he can give it to them.
21: Tom, I agree with you on every word of that.
20: And I agree with you about the depth of the Eastern Conference.
21: Yeah.
20: I'm just saying there's an urgency for LeBron now that I think makes them the favorite, and I might not have said that at another time. But
21: I agree with the urgency.
20: I think that's the right place.
21: And the nature of what you're saying about they're going to be better because of his presence. When he walks into practice gym, they better be better. But the league is hard. That's why we haven't seen any repeat champions. It's really hard. And the East, which was supposed to be a pushover, you know what the two patsies are supposed to be? The Wizards and the Bulls. Not anymore. You're going to lose a game when you're Philly and you play back-to-back. You go to Chicago or Washington, you're going to lose there too. So there's no piling up wins. Can't wait for it to start. Let's just start the season tomorrow. We're done. Let's start it.
20: No.
21: Back to you.
8: All right. Any questions? The guys with a great look at what's to come in the East. We'll get our first look at LeBron and Philly in the coming weeks. In the meantime, keep it right here on ESPN Radio as we bring you the latest. This one, it's just getting started. Chris Burnett with you here on SportsCenter All Night. We're officially inside of 1 week until MLB's trade deadline, set for next Monday at 6 p.m. Eastern. The message out of Detroit has been wait and see for a while now. Detroit came into Monday on the fence as it relates to the postseason. Strategy has been simple, at least on paper. Win, be in contention, don't trade Scooble. Lose, fall out of contention, trade Scooble. Detroit entered Monday with a 32% chance to make the playoffs, according to Fangraphs. Just four games back in the wild card race, so again, right there on the fence. ESPN's Jeff Passan joined Amber and Ian with more on Detroit and Scooble.
0: You could make an argument that the Tigers have as good a chance of any team to win the American League. And that is way more a reflection on the American League than it is the Tigers themselves. But even so, at that point, I don't think you're beating a National League team. There are a lot of good teams in the National League. There aren't so many in the American League. And if Derek Scuba leaves, you get a middling draft pick for it. On the other hand, you can help out the 2027 and 28 and 29 and 30 and 31, 32, 33 Detroit Tigers by making a trade right now. And logically, it makes all the sense in the world to trade him. But that's just a hard thing to do if you're ownership and if you're Scott Harris, the Tigers general manager, when you look at the standings right now and how far back are you? It's not very much. It's a gap that is small enough that the Boston Red Sox went from the worst record in the American League to a playoff team in a matter of 2 weeks. And the Tigers ask themselves, why not us?
8: And starting pitchers, they're out there for the taking. But it really starts with this domino and what Detroit does. ESPN MLB analyst Doug Glanville made it simple. He says, trade Skubal.
1: I like the idea of trading Tarik Skubal. And yes, that sounds madness-like because he's won the Cy Young 2 years in a row. But here's the thing that gets a little lost. The Detroit Tigers have a really good rotation. They have a very good rotation. And of course, they're better with him. But at the same time, what can you get back for Tarik Skubal? Everything under the sun. You can get prospects. You can get a pitcher now who could help you. So you add the guys like Casey Mize. You got Montero in there. All of a sudden, you have a lot of pieces and then more depth because Skubal will garner a lot more pitching. You'll get some more arms. So, you know, we'll see how they play it out because these games right up until the trade deadline are going to dictate whether they're trying to win a division or not. And that's going to make a difference in their decision-making. But Skubal can really give you a lot of assets back, whether you keep them or you don't.
8: And those assets could be the difference in Detroit sliding into the postseason, just a few games out of that third wild card spot at the moment. And no trade deadline discussion can be complete without discussing the evil empire. We said earlier, the Yankees have some serious gaps in their lineup right now due to injuries. And the latest with Bellinger means they need help. So what can we expect from New York heading into Monday's deadline? ESPN MLB reporter Jesse Rogers joined game night and said, expect them to be aggressive.
15: The key here is with the injuries and with sort of the desperation from the Yankees, meaning they haven't won the World Series in a long time. Brian Cashman and Aaron Boone just daily get criticized about that. I think between the injuries and that desire, they're going to be as aggressive as they can. And that means improving any area of their team. It doesn't just have to be the one area you might be weak in because it takes two to tango and not always do you match up with a team. But if you can strengthen a strength, you do that. If you can strengthen the depth, you do that. So I think Cashman's going to be very aggressive in how he improves the team. And it could happen anywhere. It could happen with an extra bat. It certainly can happen in the rotation. I mean, if Skubal becomes available, you never know what the Yankees will offer there. So I do think they're going to be aggressive at the deadline.
8: A lot more coming your way in the days ahead on all things trade deadline. SportsCenter All Night, ESPN Radio. We'll stick with baseball. Red Sox Athletics. A's score first in this one. Then the Red Sox load the bases in the sixth.
22: Suarez is ready. He throws. Sedan swings and skies one into left field. Back on the warning track. Back at the wall. It is off the top of the wall and gone. Grand slam, Sedan, and it is 4-1 Red Sox.
8: WEEI 93.7 FM, and that was more than enough. Red Sox hold on to win it 4-2. Astros, Angels. Astros get the win here 6-4. The Angels, it's their ninth loss this season when leading, entering the ninth inning. And Brewers, Giants, fresh off Mizorowski's gem of a start on Sunday night. Milwaukee in control in the NL Central with a 7-game lead. We picked this one up in the fourth. Giants up 2-0.
22: McCray now drives one to left field. Pretty well hit toward the gap in left center. It is gone! Up over the wall. Field power. His first home run. It's 3-0 Giants.
8: KNBR and the Giants would win it 3-0. Sports Center All Night, ESPN Radio, back inside NFL training camp. Two-time Pro Bowl D-tackle Vita Vea has spent 8 seasons with the Buccaneers, one of 2 players in Bucs history to record multiple sacks in each of his first 8 seasons with the team. He requested a trade on Monday out of Tampa. And Ben Solak on SportsCenter with the latest on one of the top nose tackles in the league.
23: This is not surprising. Vea's been playing on a big contract here for multiple years with those big base salaries. We see most NFL teams restructure those salaries for void years, right? The Bucs haven't done that with Vea, which indicates that they want the flexibility to potentially not extend him and let him hit free agency. So $17 million in base salary sitting on this last year of his deal. Now, if I were Vita Vea and I was one of the two best nose tackles in football, and the other guy, Dexter Lawrence, got traded for the 10th overall pick like 3 months ago.

0: 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Score the Brewers Bar Dice Set giveaway on the 8th and get an Oscar the Grouch bobble at Sesame Street Day on the 9th. 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
1: Witherspoon in Seattle, Christian Gonzalez in New England. Those deals, I think, at some point probably have to get done. Baker Mayfield, Vita Vea in Tampa. Like, there's always a push on contracts, too. So, like, it just... there's a certain rhythm. Things happen, players retire, contracts get resolved. To me, once these teams are back in camp, which as of this time tomorrow, everyone will be, these are the kinds of things that surface every day.
2: And Shefty giving you several names and positions there to keep an eye on. We'll make the quick trip west to Kansas City just over 7 months after suffering a torn ACL and LCL against the Chargers in December, a loss that eliminated Kansas City from the playoffs. Pat Mahomes been fully cleared to participate in Kansas City's training camp. ESPN's Jeff Darlington joined SportsCenter on Monday to share what this means to the organization.
3: Well, it is fascinating because always, whenever you deal with a player who's recovering from an ACL tear, an Achilles tear, as you mentioned with Daniel Jones, generally you always just hear optimism and assume that at some point you're going to get the reality. With Patrick Mahomes, the optimism has always met the reality. Earlier this offseason, I would talk to his teammates. Travis Kelce seemed like he was optimistic that Mahomes was on track. Mahomes himself was constantly saying that he felt like he was going to be there. And here we are at training camp, fully cleared to participate in activities. Andy Reid saying that this is not like a limited situation where he'll just be in individual drills. No, team drills as well. The one thing I would also point out, though, Mahomes is trying to put aside the injury recovery itself, which is fascinating in itself, and saying, I was not good enough at quarterback before I got hurt. I need to be better. I need to be across the board better, not just healthier.
2: Well, needless to say, it means a lot. QB1 back under center with the ones. And all eyes will be glued to see when the superstar, in fact, returns to the field. Kansas City opens the preseason on August 15th at home against the Rams. Growing tension in the W, that and more when SportsCenter All Night continues. It's ESPN Radio.
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10: 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Joining us now is Dr. Peter McCullough with some smart ways to be prepared before summer begins. 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
5: 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Tension in the W. Questions about the future? Might be. WNBA Commissioner Kathy Engelbert speaking during All-Star Weekend avoided directly answering whether she expects to be in her job at the start of the 27 season. The comments gave way to a host of input from several around the league. And ESPN WNBA reporter Alexa Philippou says the sense around the league right now isn't great and thinks it might be time for a change. Philippou on NBA Today.
6: Those sources told me that there's a general level of doubt that she is the right leader for this league moving forward and what the stakeholders need right now in this moment. And the people that I spoke to, several of them were high-level team executives, and they told me that they actually believe this will likely be her final season as WNBA commissioner. And as Caitlin Clark alluded to in her comments from All-Star Weekend, it's really undisputed the amount of business growth that Kathy Engelbert has helped usher into this league in this moment since her tenure began in 2019. But as one executive put it to me, her Achilles heel might actually be that lack of relationship equity. And it's not just from the player side, which we heard first really with Nafisa Collier, her comments from the fall, but it really extends all the way down from that ownership, upper level management level down to the players.
5: And Philippou and her sources aren't the only ones thinking there could be a new sheriff in town soon. Engelbert has consistently deflected questions about her future. Her boss, NBA Commissioner Adam Silver, says, well, conversations are ongoing about what the future looks like. Chris Burnett with you here on ESPN Radio. We'll take a moment now and listen in to tonight's top sound.
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4: Number five.
5: The Rangers tied a season high with four homers against the Mariners, and Jock Peterson accounted for half of them on 105.3 The Fan.
8: Here, Peterson lights into one down the right field line. This ball coming down and over the wall. Peterson with a skyscraper indoors, and it makes its way over the right field wall. Two at-bats, two home runs. This one a three-run shot. It's 4-1 Texas.
4: Number four.
5: To Chicago we go, where the Yankees might be missing their stars, but the bats were still alive on the YES Network.
9: Driven deep to left field. Going back, Antonacci on the track, looking up. See ya! A home run for Sanchez. A three-run shot. And the Yankees take a 9-4 lead.
4: Number three.
5: The Red Sox only needed one swing of the bat to secure their win over the A's on WEEI 93.7 FM.
8: Suarez is ready. He throws. Sedan swings and skies one into left field. Back on the warning track. Back at the wall. It is off the top of the wall and gone. Grand slam, Sedan. And it is 4-1 Red Sox.
4: Number two.
5: The Pirates and the Diamondbacks were deadlocked at two in the bottom of the 10th. Then Brandon Lyle steps to the plate. 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
10: Clark's pitch. Line drive. Off the glove of the first baseman, Vargas. Walk it off. Raise the Jolly Roger. Pirates win it in 10. And
5: finish in Miami, where the Marlins had lost a franchise record 12 in a row, but that finally came to an end on 104.3 WQAM.
11: 1-2. Konar with a line shot. In the right for a base hit. Bird comes in to score, and this skid is snapped.
5: Marlins are the first team with a walk-off win to snap a 12-plus game losing streak since the 06 Pirates. SportsCenter All Night, ESPN Radio. The new big man in the big house, Michigan head coach Kyle Whittingham, spoke again on Monday and gave a peek behind the curtain and at some things to come.
12: There is a lot going on in college football, and there's more to come. I can tell you that. It's not settled in by any means. But that is a factor, and you're right. There's a lot more consistency, stability, you know, whatever the word you want to use to, you know, at the NBA level or the NFL level. But you know, I love coaching. I love working with college athletes. Mm-hmm. And to me, you know, you got to be able to change with the times either.
5: And Michigan at the podium on Thursday. America's pastime in Chi-Town. That and more when SportsCenter All Night continues. 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
2: Coming up on SportsCenter All Night. The Yankees take on the White Sox as the injuries keep piling up.
3: Now obviously, we've had some tough injuries to some really important people, but again, that is part of it. And as I said, the season waits for no one. So
2: we continue to hear all the reaction to LeBron heading to Philly.
22: It truly is out of this world that LeBron James would join Philadelphia 76ers. He would say, I don't care about money. I don't care about family. I'm not even sure how much the city of Philadelphia mattered that much.
2: NFL training camps are officially underway.
25: He's not worried. He said, we will get going. And he also added, he's about 90% there in terms of learning the playbook. It's a new playbook for him.
2: Plus, we've got all the action from around the majors.
26: And there's a swing and a drive. Well hit left center field. Raley moving back. He's on the track. He's at the wall. That ball is history. It's in the Mariners bullpen. Jock Peterson, a leadoff home run.
22: What about three? Why not four? Why not five? Why not six? Why not 12?
27: They tried that in Miami. It didn't work.
22: I love Charles. He's such a value add to the sport. I hate that it's like, let's get our fingers out and let's start counting. One, two, nope. Three is no good. Four is good. Not good enough. Five. What about seven? What about nine? What about 16?
2: From the worldwide headquarters of ESPN, this is SportsCenter All Night on ESPN Radio and on the ESPN app. Now, here's Chris Burnett.
23: 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Marlins trying to not drop 13 straight. All the buzz from NFL training camp, LeBron's latest and final decision, and maybe tension in the W. More on that in a bit. Let's take you right to Chicago. Yankees on the south side in Chi-Town for a four-game weekday series. New York has won five straight series against the White Sox, hoping the offense shows some life without three big bats in the lineup. Aaron Judge, Giancarlo Stanton, and now Cody Bellinger all out of the lineup. The Bellinger update on Monday, he'll miss the next 4 to 6 weeks with a left hamstring strain, officially on the IL. Yankee skipper Aaron Boone spoke with the media before the game on the rash of injuries to his stars and his bats.
3: Obviously, we've had some tough injuries to some really important people, but again, that is part of it. And as I said, the season waits for no one. So, we have to, it creates an opportunity, legitimately does, for one or more people, to go plug that hole, to develop, to grow. And we feel very much that we have capable people out there capable guys that are capable of going out there and performing at a high level. So, we got to weather that storm and confident we can do that.
23: Capable guys, yes. The same level of production, no. New York staying above water though, 6-4 in their last 10 with the trade deadline looming.

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1: Who they are and what they're even going to do in come a week from now or whenever it is. So, no, I mean, I think they're eager to improve our club if they can, but all things got to line up too.
2: So get a bat, don't get a bat. We don't know. What we do know is the White Sox are fighting to stay at the top of the AL Central, and both teams would find the offense in this one. White Sox scored three in the opening frame. New York got four back a few innings later, and we enter the top of the seventh, knotted at four runs apiece.
3: There's a base hit to right center field. Rosario scores, cutting the ball off is Montgomery. So Rice stays at first with a big RBI single, and the Yankees lead 5-4.
2: That from Yes Network. That's Rice's 27th multi-hit game this season. Took him 138 games last year just to reach 29. But it'd be the eighth inning where the wheels started to come off for the White Sox. New York's Ali Sanchez at the dish.
3: Driven deep to left field. Going back Antonacci on the track, looking up. See ya! A home run for Sanchez. A three-run shot. And the Yankees take a 9-4 lead.
2: That three-run homer gave Sanchez a career-high three RBI and his first career home run. Sox get one back in the bottom of the ninth, but this one belonged to New York. Yankees win it 9-5. For Max Fried, just three innings pitched, tied for his shortest start this season. More to come on the Yankees and the looming trade deadline. Phillies Marlins. Somebody here needs to collect some dubs to try to make up ground on the Braves in the NL East. Marlins, historically bad of late. Come in having lost 12 straight, a franchise record. Have been outscored 59-30 during the streak. The Phillies broke up a four-game skid of their own on Sunday, defeated the Yankees at home. Zach Wheeler on the bump for Philly, and the Phillies, they came to play. Bryce Harper at the plate, top of the first.
4: 1-1. Harper swings and drills it. Deep center field. Going back, Marcy, to the track. Look it up, and it's gone. Into the batter's eye in dead center field. Bryce Harper with a laser of a home run, a two-run shot. It's his 22nd of the year, and the Phillies lead 2-0.
2: 94 WIP. Harper now the fifth player with 40-plus career home runs against the Marlins. Both teams move two across, and we're tied at two early. Miami plated three more in the third, and then Philly saw it and raised it, plated four in the sixth. So we get to the bottom of the ninth. Phillies lead 7-5. Marlins on the verge of 13 straight losses.
5: 3-2. That one a hard hit ground ball. Off the gun and through. It's to tie the game up. And Sayuri stops at second. But Morrissey in from third. Otto from second. And Heriberto Hernandez. He comes through.
2: 104.3 WQAM. So here we are, tied with more outs to go. Miami sees the light at the end of the tunnel. A win. It's so close. Marlins needing just a base hit. Couple of batters later.
5: 1-2. Konine with a line shot. In the right for a base hit. Bird comes in to score. And this skid is snapped. Bird with a two-run single to tie it. And Griffin Konine with a looper right over the jumping glove of the second baseman, Bryson Stott. The franchise record 12-game losing streak.
2: And there you have it. Miami gets the win 8-7 finally, and does it in walk-off fashion. First team with a walk-off win to snap a 12-plus game losing streak since the 2006 Pirates. Marlins skipper Clayton McCullough on the streak that is no more.
6: Everybody feels good. You know, it's no lie. You know, everyone in the building's been grinding hard now for a couple of weeks, and you know, frustrated with things, but certainly it feels great one to, you know, to get a win. And I think in the fashion that we did, it'd be hard to ever question this group's toughness and willingness to compete in, you know, situation where it had been easy to, we were out in front for to have the game flip like it did. And, you know, then you're facing one of the elite closers in baseball in the ninth, and we put together great at bats. So it just, again, speaks to the group of guys we have in that clubhouse that they just don't ever stop, you know, playing until it's over.
2: And for the Phillies, their first loss this season when entering the ninth inning with a lead, were 49-0 entering Monday. Game two of this series, Tuesday night, first pitch, 6:40 p.m. Eastern. To the city that never

0: Sleeps, Braves, Mets, and Queens. Tale of two seasons for these two clubs. Mets nowhere to look but up to see the Braves in the NL East race. Atlanta first in the division and up 18 and a half games on the Mets. Ronald Acuna activated from the IL before the game and back in the leadoff spot. First time since June 9th after a left hamstring strain. Braves much better this season when he's in the lineup, and timing couldn't be better. A week before the trade deadline, when teams are hoping to beef up their rosters, and Atlanta does with one of its own. ESPN's Buster Olney joined SportsCenter to share more on Acuna's return.
1: This is the time of year with the trade deadline a week away when all these contenders are looking to augment their lineup, and the Braves do it with the re-addition, so to speak, of Ronald Acuna Jr., who you mentioned has not played since June 9th. He is a high-impact player who presumably is going to go right at the top of the lineup or near the top of the lineup. Look, he won an MVP in 2023, and in the last 11 games before he suffered his second hamstring injury this year, had an OPS of 1195. Power, speed, defense, experience. Braves are getting a great player back.
0: Acuna back to his old self and at the plate to lead off the game.
2: 3-2 pitch. He swings and hits it in the air to center field and down for a base hit. Got a sinker there and Ronald out at first base. Boy, that's a good-looking sight. Ronald leading it off, climbing into the box, and then lacing a single up the middle. Welcome back, Ronald Acuna. He's at first base for Drake Baldwin.
0: 680, the fan. The Mets took the opportunity later to keep the home run party going in the sixth.
3: 2-1 pitch, swinging a high fly ball to deep left field. Dubon bat backing up. There it goes. Home run into the second deck for Marcus Semien. He is homered for the second straight game. Taylor scores in front of him. The Mets are leading by a score of 5-3.
0: 880 ESPN New York. So we move to the eighth. Mets now up 11-3. And who else at the plate for New York?
3: 2-0 on the way. Swing and a drive deep to left field. Forget it. Three-run home run for Francisco Lindor. His second home run of the game. He has driven in six. And the Mets have taken a 14-3 lead.
0: Lindor, the fifth player in Mets history with two home runs and a triple in a game. A five-run eighth, and the Mets maul the Braves 14-3 on 19 hits. The 11-run victory tied for their second largest in a home game against the Braves in this all-time series. The Braves pitching staff on the struggle bus. ESPN's Doug Glanville thinks the Braves need to be buyers with the trade deadline approaching in a week and maybe shopping for a certain pitcher.
4: Tarik Skubal would be wonderful for them. I mean, look, every team wants him, but, you know, they're positioned so well. Because I really think their offense is fine. I mean, there, some guys like Austin Raleigh struggling a little bit. But you're getting Ronald Acuna Jr. back, who is an MVP. And Skubal is that frontline ace. You have Chris Sale. Now, all of a sudden, you just have this 1-2 punch that is extremely potent. And if you can get Skubal, which everybody wants, then all of a sudden it changes the entire game. Because you look at what that does in a series. You talk about getting to that next round. Well, Now it looks a little bit differently because now you have 1-2 guys that can just absolutely win the game on their own.
0: So Braves-Mets back at it on Tuesday night. 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
7: I think this right here puts the Philadelphia 76ers right there with the New York Knicks as the favorites in the Eastern Conference.
0: It's been 3 days since the news broke around the world that King James is headed to the city of brotherly love. Don't expect the reaction to slow anytime soon. In fact, it's really just beginning. Now that we know what to expect, what can we expect? LeBron's known to use his talents across a number of positions on the floor, but in Philly, how about the one, running point guard? ESPN's Shams Charania says, don't be surprised.
8: The Sixers, I'm told, are expecting LeBron James to play a good amount of time and period of time at the point guard position on offense, initiating the game, the offense for Nick Nurse. Tyrese Maxey last season played a lot on the ball at point guard, and we know his prowess off the ball as a scorer. Think of a better player that can set the table for Tyrese Maxey, Jaylen Brown, Joel Embiid, Vijay Edgecombe. There's all these players that can score, that can get the ball from LeBron James. And the one season LeBron spent at point guard in the NBA in his 23 seasons, the 2019-2020 season, Shanae, he led the league in assists. The Lakers won the championship that year.
6: Yep.
8: And we never saw Point LeBron again until potentially
9: preserved in amber
8: this season. But the buzzword around the Sixers right now is sacrifice. Mm. And they're going to have a couple team mini camps in August that'll give the Sixers and LeBron James an opportunity to spend time with each other, to galvanize, to get that chemistry right.
0: So LeBron running point, it's a possibility. Just the idea of LeBron in a Sixers jersey still has some people, well, surprised. Many say it's unprecedented. ESPN's Brian Windhorst on First Take.
10: It truly is out of this world that LeBron James would join the Philadelphia 76ers. He would say, I don't care about money. I don't care about family. I'm not even sure how much the city of Philadelphia mattered that much, because I think he's going to live a big chunk of the season in New York. This is a wild set of circumstances, and this is why, you know, the league is trying to come to grapple with it. And I know what fans feel, and that we are sort of a voice of those fans now saying, well, can they win? Like, yeah, of course. Look at this talent. Sure, they can win, but it's so outrageous. It's so, and I say this not being critical, it's a ridiculous situation. It's a historic one-off.
0: LeBron, Philadelphia. More from this story later in the show. SportsCenter All Night, ESPN Radio. Time for some football. NFL training camps buzzing with excitement from coast to coast for the start of a new season. Tell you who else is buzzing with excitement. The Rams. Can they do it? Can they get Aaron Donald to return for 26? Rich Eisen thinks the decision is made and had this to say on Monday on his show.
11: Under what circumstances does Aaron Donald go through a process and he comes through it, Sam?
12: Yeah, exactly.
11: You know what I mean? Like, I'm not feeling it. I'm not feeling it. How does he go through a process that showing up to the facility, the only mental part of it is I'm here, I'm envisioning what it's going to be like week 15 after a training camp. Mm-hmm. Do I want to put myself through all of that? Exactly. That's why I stopped playing. Part of me just thinks going through the process and just deciding I'm going to go through a process means he's already decided.
0: Certainly makes sense. I know I was convinced when video leaked to him on the practice field in L.A. putting in work. Those weren't scenes of someone thinking they may not play this season. And talk about a potential lift for the Rams, already the favorite to win the Super Bowl, according to DraftKings Sportsbook. Back to the ballpark. That's next. SportsCenter All Night continues. It's ESPN Radio.
13: Hey, this is Rich Eisen. Coming up on Tuesday, Hall of Famer Terrell Davis will have a four downs on the Kansas City Chiefs season preview, and Jay Chandrasekhar and Kevin Heffernan of Super Troopers 3 talks about it in our studio. 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
8: 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Chris Burnett with you here on SportsCenter All Night. We take you back to the Diamond. Cubs Cardinals in the NL Central. Cardinals on the struggle bus a bit lately, just 3-7 since the All-Star break. Cubs in the driver's seat for the NL Wild Card. Cards, work to do there. We move all the way to the ninth. Cubs leading 5-3.
9: Hit in the air to deep left field. Going back is Nootbaar. This ball is gone. Nico Horner with his fourth hit of the game. A long home run to left. Every once in a while, he's a strong kid. And he knocks it over the left field fence for a two-run homer. And the Cubs have some breathing room. It is now 7-3.
8: Cubs Radio Network for Horner, his second career four-hit, four-RBI game, the first Cub this season to do it. Nothing doing for the Cards in the bottom half, and the Cubs win it 7-3. Mariners, Rangers, AL West rivals going at it in the Lone Star State. Mariners with a chance to split this wraparound four-game set. Two tough losses on Friday, Saturday to open the series. Texas trying to stay in front of Seattle in the division, currently sitting in position A by 2.5 games. And leave it to Texas to waste no time getting started here. Jacques Peterson at the plate in the first.
10: Kirby rocks and comes home. And there's a swing and a drive. Well hit left center field. Raley moving back. He's on the track. He's at the wall. That ball is history. It's in the Mariners' bullpen. Jacques Peterson, a leadoff home run. And it's 1-0 Texas in the first.
11: He's made this a fairly regular occurrence now.
8: 105-3, the fan. Fast forward, just one inning, same score, same guy at the plate.
11: Here, Peterson lights into one down the right field line. This ball coming down and over the wall. Peterson with a skyscraper indoors, and it makes its way over the right field wall. Two at-bats, two home runs. This one a three-run shot. It's 4-1 Texas.
8: And that's his second multi-homer game this season and a season-high 4 RBI. Seattle tried to rally in the ninth but came up short, and the Rangers win it 7-3. Diamondbacks, Pirates, neither team in the hunt right now for their respective division, but both right in the thick of it for the wild card. Collecting some wins is the priority. This one finished nine innings, tied at two, so we

0: head to extras and pick it up in the 10th.
1: 2-2 count on Lau. One out. Clark's pitch. Line drive. Off the glove of the first baseman Vargas. Walk it off. Raise the Jolly Roger. Pirates win it in 10. And they are tied with the Diamondbacks for the third wild card spot in the National League.
0: 93-7 the fan. That is only Pittsburgh's third walk-off win of 2026. That's tied for the second fewest in the National League. Again, the Pirates here winners 3-2 over the Diamondbacks. Blue Jays Nationals Max Scherzer on the hill. First appearance since being placed on the IL in June with back spasms and just his fourth career start at Nationals Park as a visitor. And the Jays need this one, just 3-7 since the break, tied with the Guardians for worst record in the American League. The Nationals struck first, but Toronto went up 2-1 in the third, and we pick it up in the fourth.
2: 3-1. Straw hits a line drive, sinking in right center and down for a base hit. Coming around third base, Okamoto scores. First to third goes Urias. RBI single Miles Straw. It's 3-1 Blue Jays, and Straw has a two-hit night.
0: Sportsnet 590 the fan. Pitcher's duel from that point on, but Toronto gets a much-needed win here, 3-2. SportsCenter All Night, ESPN Radio, breaking news out of Chapel Hill, North Carolina on Monday. UNC football general manager and Bill Belichick right-hand man Michael Lombardi has been placed on paid administrative leave by the university. Lombardi's leave is effective immediately, and UNC did not disclose any other details. So we turn to our Pete Thamel for the latest. Thamel on SportsCenter.
3: North Carolina surprised the football world today by announcing Mike Lombardi's paid administrative leave this morning. Sources told me recently that this stems from a human resources complaint filed by a former member of North Carolina's front office. And that led to Mike Lombardi being placed by the university, not by Bill Belichick, by the university on administrative leave. Lombardi makes $1.5 million in his job as general manager. He's believed to be amongst schools that have reported the highest paid general manager in all of college football. This obviously leaves UNC at a crossroads. He's their top personnel guy. He's a longtime Bill Belichick acolyte. And Mike Lombardi's status is clearly uncertain going forward as the university investigates.
0: Well, that's not good. Not for UNC, not for Lombardi, and not for Belichick. Begs the question, what's the impact here on Belichick's legacy at the university? The Tar Heels are on the verge of opening camp, and they will do so without their general manager. More on King James heading east. That's next. SportsCenter All Night continues. 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
0: The Miami Marlins used a three-run ninth inning to complete the comeback and defeat the Philadelphia Phillies 8-7 to snap the franchise record 12-game losing streak. New York Yankees outfielder Cody Bellinger is expected to miss 4 to 6 weeks after an MRI revealed a grade 2 left hamstring strain on Monday. Bellinger was placed on the 10-day IL on Sunday. In case you missed it, splattered across headlines the last few days, LeBron James has signed with the Philadelphia 76ers. It's a 2-year, $8 million deal that includes a player option and full 15% trade kicker. Part is just starting in Philly.
14: We have huge news. A man who is certainly on the Mount Rushmore of everybody's basketball conversation. LeBron James has made his choice.
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0: 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I'm Chris Burnett. LeBron brings his talents back to the Eastern Conference and settles in the birthplace of America as his final destination. And make no mistake about it, the Sixers, they're now LeBron's team. Just ask Freddie Coleman earlier on Freddie and Harry.
22: This has become LeBron James's team in Philadelphia. He told everybody, ain't about the money. It's not about anything else. But when you tell everybody, yeah, that's the team I want to go to, because that's the best chance for me to win a championship, that's the best route, and your name is LeBron James, I think for all intents and purposes, for at least a year or two, this has become his team in Philadelphia.
0: There's added pressure, though, for some. Maybe not for all. Some will see the pressure subside. Look no further than Joel Embiid. Evan Cohen from Unsportsmanlike joined First Take and says the big man should feel lighter on the shoulders.
23: I don't think there's ever been a point in Joel Embiid's career that he's had less pressure. You know why? You know how many games he has to play in the regular season? Zero. If he doesn't play a single game, it doesn't matter. You know how many games he has to play in the postseason? Enough for them to win 16. If that's with him or without him, it does not matter. He is an add-on piece to this great roster with great management and great coaching. The most pressure is on LeBron. He told you that by signing there.
0: So no pressure, no problem there. But what about the big picture, the Eastern Conference? PTI hosts Michael Wilbon and Tony Kornheiser got into it on Monday on just that topic.
24: All right, Wilbon, what is the state of the Eastern Conference with LeBron now in Philadelphia?
25: Loaded. Loaded. I mean, minutes after we talked about the West being loaded and how you got to avoid the West and you want to move out the West, the West has two teams, Oklahoma City and San Antonio. Granted, the Lakers, worse. Minnesota, worse. Go down Denver, nothing. Not even nearly as good as they were. The West has nothing after those two teams. The East has it all. in no uncertain order after New York and Philly, although that's my order, New York and Philly, Cleveland, Boston, Detroit, Atlanta, Orlando, Miami, Toronto, which got better if they ultimately get Kawhi Leonard, Charlotte, which I think is better, Indy, which could get Halliburton back, and they just went to something called Game 7 of the Finals. The East is loaded. And Tony, let me just mention this real quickly. When LeBron went to Miami, they were going to win not 5, not 6, not 7. He went with Dwayne Wade. And ain't none of these dudes on Philly Dwayne Wade. And Chris Bosh, Hall of Famers all. They each played 76 games that first year, and they couldn't win. They won the next year. But they couldn't win the first year. LeBron was in the absolute physical prime of his career or anybody else's. They could not win that year with those three dudes playing every game. It's hard. They're not going to win this year. I don't even think they can take the Knicks this year.
24: Well, I think they're going to win this year, and I think they're going to beat the Knicks. And what makes that particularly interesting for me is that the Knicks did not want LeBron. They did not involve themselves in the sweepstakes at all. They received a call and said no. They, you know, they didn't make a call. They received one, and they said, no, we don't want him. So I want to see them play not four times or five times or six times. I'd like to see them play 25 times because I think that would be the best theater in the NBA. Look, LeBron is not the physical player he was in the days you're talking about with Miami. But LeBron is a better all-around player on a team. He makes everyone better. Maxey's a great player. He will make him better. Jaylen Brown is a great player. He will make him better if Jaylen Brown's head is in the game. If he doesn't feel like, wait a second, I thought I was going to be the star, and now I'm not the star because LeBron is there. He will make Embiid a better player however many games Embiid plays. Embiid was an MVP. Can he play 60 games? I mean, that's sort of the wild card. How much can Embiid give you? He will make Edgecombe a better player because LeBron at this stage facilitates a team because he's chasing rings. He's got to be on the best team, and then if they need something from him in a particular point in the game, you think he can give it to them.
25: Tom, I agree with you on every word of that.
24: And I agree with you about the depth of the Eastern Conference.
25: Yeah.
24: I'm just saying there's an urgency for LeBron now that I think makes them the favorite, and I might not have said that at another time. But
25: I agree with the urgency.
24: I think that's the right place.
25: And the nature of what you're saying about they're going to be better because of his presence. When he walks into practice gym, they better be better. But the league is hard. That's why we haven't seen any repeat champions. It's really hard in the East, which was supposed to be a pushover. You know what the two patsies are supposed to be? The Wizards and the Bulls. Not anymore. You're going to lose a game when you're Philly and you play back-to-back. You go to Chicago, Washington, you're going to lose there too. So there's no piling up wins. Can't wait for it to start. Let's just start the season tomorrow. We're done. Let's start it.
24: No.
25: Back to you.
0: All right. Any questions? The guys with a great look at what's to come in the East. We'll get our first look at LeBron and Philly in the coming weeks. In the meantime, keep it right here on ESPN Radio as we bring you the latest. This one, it's just getting started. Chris Burnett with you here on SportsCenter All Night. We're officially inside of 1 week until MLB's trade deadline, set for next Monday at 6 p.m. Eastern. The message out of Detroit has been wait and see for a while now. Detroit came into Monday on the fence as it relates to the postseason. Strategy has been simple, at least on paper. Win, be in contention, don't trade Scooble. Lose, fall out of contention, trade Scooble. Detroit entered Monday with a 32% chance to make the playoffs, according to Fangraphs. Just four games back in the wild card race, so again, right there on the fence. ESPN's Jeff Passan joined Amber and Ian with more on Detroit and Scooble.
1: You could make an argument that the Tigers have as good a chance of any team to win the American League. And that is way more a reflection on the American League than it is the Tigers themselves. But even so, at that point, I don't think you're beating a National League team. There are a lot of good teams in the National League. There aren't so many in the American League. And if Derek Scooble leaves, you get a middling draft pick for it. On the other hand, you can help out the 2027 and 28 and 29 and 30 and 31, 32, 33 Detroit Tigers by making a trade right now. And logically, it makes all the sense in the world to trade him. But that's just a hard thing to do if you're ownership and if you're Scott Harris, the Tigers general manager. When you look at the standings right now and how far back are you? It's not very much. It's a gap that is small enough that the Boston Red Sox went from the worst record in the American League to a playoff team in a matter of 2 weeks. And the Tigers asked themselves, why not us?
0: And starting pitchers, they're out there for the taking. But it really starts with this domino and what Detroit does. ESPN MLB analyst Doug Glanville made it simple. He says, trade Skubal.
2: I like the idea of trading Tarik Skubal. And yes, that sounds madness-like because he's won the Cy Young 2 years in a row. But here's the thing that gets a little lost. The Detroit Tigers have a really good rotation. They have a very good rotation. And of course, they're better with him. But at the same time, what can you get back for Tarik Skubal? Everything under the sun. You can get prospects. You can get a pitcher now who could help you. So you add the guys like Casey Mize. You got Montero in there. All of a sudden, you have a lot of pieces and then more depth because Skubal will garner a lot more pitching. You'll get some more arms. So, you know, we'll see how they play it out because these games right up until the trade deadline are going to dictate whether they're trying to win a division or not. And that's going to make a difference in their decision-making. But Skubal can really give you a lot of assets back, whether you keep them or you don't.
0: And those assets could be the difference in Detroit sliding into the postseason, just a few games out of that third wild card spot at the moment. And no trade deadline discussion can be complete without discussing the evil empire. We said earlier, the Yankees have some serious gaps in their lineup right now due to injuries. And the latest with Bellinger means they need help. So what can we expect from New York heading into Monday's deadline? ESPN MLB reporter Jesse Rogers joined game night and said, expect them to be aggressive.
3: The key here is with the injuries and with sort of the desperation from the Yankees, meaning they haven't won the World Series in a long time. Brian Cashman and Aaron Boone just daily get criticized about that. I think between the injuries and that desire, they're going to be as aggressive as they can. And that means improving any area of their team. It doesn't just have to be the one area you might be weak in, because yeah, it takes two to tango, and not always do you match up with a team. But if you can strengthen a strength, you do that. If you can strengthen the depth, you do that. So I think Cashman's going to be very aggressive in how he improves the team, and it could happen anywhere. It could happen with an extra bat. It certainly can happen in the rotation. I mean, if Skubal becomes available, you never know what the Yankees will offer there. So I do think they're going to be aggressive at the deadline.
0: A lot more coming your way in the days ahead on all things trade deadline. SportsCenter All Night, ESPN Radio. We'll stick with baseball. Red Sox Athletics. A's score first in this one. Then the Red Sox load the bases in the sixth.
5: Suarez is ready. He throws Zidane. Swings and skies one into left field. Back on the warning track. Back at the wall. It is off the top.
0: WEEI 93.7 FM, and that was more than enough. Red Sox hold on to win it 4-2. Astros, Angels. Astros get the win here 6-4. The Angels, it's their ninth loss this season when leading, entering the ninth inning. And Brewers, Giants, fresh off Mizorowski's gem of a start on Sunday night. Milwaukee in control in the NL Central with a 7-game lead. We picked this one up in the fourth. Giants up 2-0.
5: McCray now drives one to left field. Pretty well hit toward the gap in left center. It is gone! Up over the wall. Grant McCray showing off some real opposite field power. His first home run. It's 3-0 Giants.
0: KNBR and the Giants would win it 3-0. SportsCenter All Night, ESPN Radio, back inside NFL training camp. Two-time Pro Bowl D-tackle Vita Vea has spent 8 seasons with the Buccaneers, one of 2 players in Bucs history to record multiple sacks in each of his first 8 seasons with the team. He requested a trade on Monday out of Tampa, and Ben Solak on SportsCenter with the latest on one of the top nose tackles in the league.
6: This is not surprising. Vea's been playing on a big contract here for multiple years with those big base salaries. We see most NFL teams restructure those salaries for void years, right? The Bucs haven't done that with Vea, which indicates that they want the flexibility to potentially not extend him and let him hit free agency. So $17 million in base salary sitting on this last year of his deal. Now, if I were Vita Vea and I was one of the two best nose tackles in football, and the other guy, Dexter Lawrence, got traded for the 10th overall pick like 3 months ago, I also would be saying, hey now, I think I'm pretty valuable here in the league. There's only two guys who are significant pass rush threats from the nose tackle. It's Lawrence and it's Vea. The issue for Vea is he's 3 years older. He is 31 years old. Lawrence was 28, already kind of pushing his prime. Vea is certainly past his. And so I texted an executive right when this news broke. And I said, if you were building a trade package for Vea, what would you do? He said, I don't know, like a second and a fifth, but it's going to be hard because that Lawrence package really sets the floor for Vea's trade value.
0: And we've got yet another domino now on the board in the league. And so much left to figure out just to get some guys into training camp. It's all about football now. As soon as the business side gets figured out, and we're in the window where, hey, there's news every day. And according to ESPN's Adam Schefter, do not expect anything to change anytime soon. Schefter joined the Pat McAfee Show.

0: Join a Midwest throwdown when the Brewers host the Twins Friday, August 7th through Sunday the 9th. Score the Brewers Bar Dice Set giveaway on the 8th and get an Oscar the Grouch bobble at Sesame Street Day on the 9th. 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
1: In the playoffs, Pat Mahomes has been fully cleared to participate in Kansas City's training camp. ESPN's Jeff Darlington joined SportsCenter on Monday to share what this means to the organization.
2: Well, it is fascinating because always, whenever you deal with a player who's recovering from an ACL tear, an Achilles tear, as you mentioned with Daniel Jones, generally you always just hear optimism and assume that at some point you're going to get the reality. With Patrick Mahomes, the optimism has always met the reality. Earlier this offseason, I would talk to his teammates. Travis Kelce seemed like he was optimistic that Mahomes was on track. Mahomes himself was constantly saying that he felt like he was going to be there. And here we are, training camp, fully cleared to participate in activities. Andy Reid saying that this is not like a limited situation where he'll just be in individual drills. No, team drills as well. The one thing I would also point out, though, Mahomes is trying to put aside the injury recovery itself, which is fascinating in itself, and saying, I was not good enough at quarterback before I got hurt. I need to be better. I need to be across the board better, not just healthier.
1: Well, needless to say, it means a lot. QB1 back under center with the ones. And all eyes will be glued to see when the superstar, in fact, returns to the field. Kansas City opens the preseason on August 15th at home against the Rams. Growing tension in the W, that and more when SportsCenter All Night continues. It's ESPN Radio.
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5: As families head into summer travel season, there's one thing many people forget to plan for. 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Joining us now is Dr. Peter McCullough with some smart ways to be prepared before summer begins. Doctor, summer is supposed to be relaxing, but travel can come with surprises. 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
6: ESPN Radio presented by Progressive Insurance. Tension in the W? Questions about the future? Might be. WNBA Commissioner Kathy Engelbert speaking during All-Star Weekend avoided directly answering whether she expects to be in her job at the start of the 27 season. The comments gave way to a host of input from several around the league. And ESPN WNBA reporter Alexa Philippou says the sense around the league right now isn't great and thinks it might be time for a change. Philippou on NBA Today.
7: Those sources told me that there's a general level of doubt that she is the right leader for this league moving forward and what the stakeholders need right now in this moment. And the people that I spoke to, several of them were high-level team executives, and they told me that they actually believe this will likely be her final season as WNBA commissioner. And as Caitlin Clark alluded to in her comments from All-Star Weekend, it's really undisputed the amount of business growth that Kathy Engelbert has helped usher into this league in this moment since her tenure began in 2019. But as one executive put it to me, her Achilles heel might actually be that lack of relationship equity. And it's not just from the player side, which we heard first really with Nafisa Collier, her comments from the fall, but it really extends all the way down from that ownership upper level management level down to the players.
6: And Philippou and her sources aren't the only ones thinking there could be a new sheriff in town soon. Engelbert has consistently deflected questions about her future. Her boss, NBA Commissioner Adam Silver, says, well, conversations are ongoing about what the future looks like. Chris Burnett with you here on ESPN Radio. We'll take a moment now and listen in to tonight's top sound.
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5: Number five.
6: The Rangers tied a season high with four homers against the Mariners, and Jock Peterson accounted for half of them on 105.3 The Fan.
9: Here, Peterson lights into one down the right field line. This ball coming down and over the wall. Peterson with a skyscraper indoors, and it makes its way over the right field wall. Two at-bats, two home runs. This one a three-run shot. It's 4-1 Texas.
5: Number four.
6: To Chicago we go, where the Yankees might be missing their stars, but the bats were still alive on the YES Network.
10: Driven deep to left field. Going back, Antonacci on the track, looking up. See ya! Home run for Sanchez, a three-run shot, and the Yankees take a 9-4 lead.
5: Number three.
6: The Red Sox only needed one swing of the bat to secure their win over the A's on WEEI 93.7 FM.
9: Suarez is ready. He throws, Zidane swings and skies one into left field. Back on the warning track, back at the wall. It is off the top of the wall.
6: The Pirates and the Diamondbacks were deadlocked at two in the bottom of the 10th. Then Brandon Lyle steps to the plate. 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
11: Clark's pitch. Line drive off the glove of the first baseman, Vargas. Walking off.
6: finish in Miami, where the Marlins had lost a franchise record 12 in a row, but that finally came to an end on 104.3 WQAM.
2: 1-2. Konar with a long shot
11: in the right for a base hit. Bird comes in to score, and this skin is snapped.
6: Marlins are the first team with a walk-off win to snap a 12-plus game losing streak since the 06 Pirates. SportsCenter All Night, ESPN Radio. The new big man in the big house, Michigan head coach Kyle Whittingham, spoke again on Monday and gave a peek behind the curtain at some things to come.
12: There is a lot going on in college football, and there's more to come. I can tell you that. It's not settled in by any means. But that is a factor, and you're right. There's a lot more consistency, stability, you know, whatever the word you want to use to, you know, at the NBA level or the NFL level. But you know, I love coaching. I love working with college athletes. Mm-hmm. And to me, you know, you got to be able to change with the time.
6: And Michigan at the podium on Thursday. America's pastime in Chi-Town. That and more when SportsCenter All Night continues. It's ESPN Radio.
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3: 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The Yankees take on the White Sox as the injuries keep piling up.
4: Now obviously, we've had some tough injuries to some really important people, but again, that is part of it. And you know, as I said, the season waits for no one. So
3: we continue to hear all the reaction to LeBron heading to Philly.
5: It truly is out of this world that LeBron James would join Philadelphia 76ers. He would say, I don't care about money. I don't care about family. I'm not even sure how much the city of Philadelphia mattered that much.
3: NFL training camps are officially underway.
6: He's not worried. He said, we will get going. And he also added, he's about 90% there in terms of learning the playbook. It's a new playbook for him.
3: Plus, we've got all the action from around the majors.
7: And there's a swing and a drive. Well hit left center field. Raley moving back. He's on the track. He's at the wall. That ball is history. It's in the Mariners bullpen. Jock Peterson, a leadoff home run.
5: What about three? Why not four? Why not five? Why not six? Why not 12?
8: They tried that in Miami. It didn't work.
5: I love Charles. He's such a value add to the sport. I hate that it's like, let's get our fingers out and let's start counting. One, two, nope. Three is no good. Four is good. Not good enough. Five, what about seven? What about nine? What about 16?
3: From the worldwide headquarters of ESPN, this is SportsCenter All Night on ESPN Radio and on the ESPN app. Now, here's Chris Burnett.
9: Coming up, Yankees visit Chi-Town, face the AL Central leading White Sox. 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Marlins trying to not drop 13 straight. All the buzz from NFL training camp, LeBron's latest and final decision, and maybe tension in the W. More on that in a bit. Let's take you right to Chicago. Yankees on the south side in Chi-Town for a four-game weekday series. New York has won five straight series against the White Sox, hoping the offense shows some life without three big bats in the lineup. Aaron Judge, Giancarlo Stanton, and now Cody Bellinger all out of the lineup. The Bellinger update on Monday, he'll miss the next 4 to 6 weeks with a left hamstring strain, officially on the IL. Yankee skipper Aaron Boone spoke with the media before the game on the rash of injuries to his stars and his bats.
4: Obviously, we've had some tough injuries to some really important people, but again, that is part of it. And you know, as I said, the season waits for no one. So, you know, we have to, it creates an opportunity, legitimately does, for one or more people, you know, to go plug that hole, to develop, to grow. And we feel very much that we have capable people out there of capable guys that are capable of going out there and performing at a high level. So, you know, we got to weather that storm and confident we can do that.
9: Capable guys, yes. The same level of production, no. New York staying above water, though. 6-4 in their last 10 with the trade deadline looming and now less than a week. ESPN MLB analyst Doug Glanville weighed in on SportsCenter on what the Yankees should do before time's up.
8: Well, I mean, the urgency meter just went up. I mean, the thing about Cody Bellinger is a great athlete. And he also holds down left field at Yankee Stadium. And really what that means is it's basically a center field position because of the ground you need to cover there. So you lose almost like two players in some respects with Cody Bellinger. And with Grisham, they can try to move him over, they can try to move him, but they're not going to be able to replace that versatility. So it puts more pressure on, we need another bat, and we need someone to defend, you know, late in the game if necessary. So I see them trying to get another bat because of this injury. And, you know, with Aaron Judge being out, mm-hmm. that right-handed bat would come in handy.
9: So Glanville thinks the need is a bat. Big praise for Bellinger there, but a serious hole to fill. Boone tempered expectations a bit with strategy as the deadline approaches.
4: No, you know, I get the sense that they are have been working on this in different ways, shape, and form for the last several weeks, getting ready for, you know, trade deadline stuff, and I expect them to try and do all they can to improve our team, but again, you never know how that's going to shake out, and, you know, we'll see. I mean, again, you got still teams out there defining who they are and what they're even going to do in come a week from now or whenever it is. So, no, I mean, I think they're eager to improve our club if they can, but all things got to line up too.
9: So get a bat, don't get a bat. We don't know. What we do know is the White Sox are fighting to stay at the top of the AL Central, and both teams would find the offense in this one. White Sox scored three in the opening frame. New York got four back a few innings later, and we enter the top of the seventh, knotted at four runs apiece.
10: There's a base hit to right center field. Rosario scores, cutting the ball off is Montgomery. So Rice stays at first with a big RBI single, and the Yankees lead 5-4.
9: That from Yes Network. That's Rice's 27th multi-hit game this season. Took him 138 games last year just to reach 29. But it'd be the eighth inning where the wheels started to come off for the White Sox. New York's Ali Sanchez at the dish.
10: Driven deep to left field. Going back Antonacci on the track, looking up. See ya! A home run for Sanchez. A three-run shot. And the Yankees take a 9-4 lead.
9: That three-run homer gave Sanchez a career-high three RBI and his first career home run. Sox get one back in the bottom of the ninth, but this one belonged to New York. Yankees win it 9-5. For Max Fried, just three innings pitched, tied for his shortest start this season. More to come on the Yankees and the looming trade deadline. Phillies Marlins. Somebody here needs to collect some dubs to try to make up ground on the Braves in the NL East. Marlins, historically bad of late. Come in having lost 12 straight, a franchise record. Have been outscored 59-30 during the streak. The Phillies broke up a four-game skid of their own on Sunday, defeated the Yankees at home. Zach Wheeler on the bump for Philly, and the Phillies, they came to play. Bryce Harper at the plate, top of the first.
11: 1-1. Harper swings and drills it. Deep center field. Going back, Marcy, to the track. Look it up, and it's gone. Into the batter's eye in dead center field. Bryce Harper with a laser of a home run, a two-run shot. It's his 22nd of the year, and the Phillies lead 2-0.
9: 94 WIP. Harper now the fifth player with 40-plus career home runs against the Marlins. Both teams move two across, and we're tied at two early. Miami plated three more in the third. And then Philly saw it and raised it, plated four in the sixth. So we get to the bottom of the ninth. Phillies lead 7-5. Marlins on the verge of 13 straight losses.
12: 3-2. That one a hard hit ground ball. Off the gun and through. This will tie the game up as Sayuri stops at second. But Morsi in from third. Otto from second. And Heriberto Hernandez, he comes through.
9: 104.3 WQAM, so here we are tied with more outs to go. Miami sees the light at the end of the tunnel. A win, it's so close. Marlins needing just a base hit, couple of batters later.
12: 1-2. Conine with a line shot. In the right for a base hit. Burke comes in to score, and this skid is snapped. Burke with a two-run single to tie it, and Griffin Conine with a looper right over the jumping glove of the second baseman, Bryson Stott. The franchise record 12-game losing streak is no more.
9: And there you have it. Miami gets the win, 8-7, finally. And does it in walk-off fashion. First team with a walk-off win to snap a 12-plus game losing streak since the 2006 Pirates. Marlins skipper Clayton McCullough on the streak that is no more.
13: Everybody feels good. We know it's no lie. You know, everyone in the building's been grinding hard now for a couple of weeks and, you know, frustrated with things, but certainly it feels great one to, you know, to get a win. And I think in the fashion that we did, it'd be hard to ever question this group's toughness and willingness to compete in, you know, situation where it had been easy to, or we were out in front for to have the game flip like it did. And, you know, then you're facing one of the elite closers in baseball in the ninth, and we put together great at bats. So it just, again, speaks to the group of guys we have in that clubhouse that they just don't ever stop, you know, playing until it's over.
9: And for the Phillies, their first loss this season when entering the ninth inning with a lead, were 49-0 entering Monday. Game two of this series, Tuesday night, first pitch, 6:40 p.m. Eastern. To the city that never sleeps, Braves, Mets, and Queens, tale of two seasons for these two clubs. Mets nowhere to look but up to see the Braves in the NL East race. Atlanta, first in the division, and up 18.5 games on the Mets. Ronald Acuna activated from the IL before the game and back in the leadoff spot. First time since June 9th after a left hamstring strain. Braves much better this season when he's in the lineup. And timing couldn't be better a week before the trade deadline when teams are hoping to beef up their rosters. And Atlanta does with one of its own. ESPN's Buster Olney joined SportsCenter to share more on Acuna's return.
14: This is the time of year with a trade deadline a week away when all these contenders are looking to augment their lineup, and the Braves do it with the re-addition, so to speak, of Ronald Acuna Jr., who you mentioned has not played since June 9th. He is a high-impact player who presumably is going to go right at the top of the lineup or near the top of the lineup. Look, he won an MVP in 2023, and in the last 11 games before he suffered his second hamstring injury this year, had an OPS of 1195. Power, speed, defense, experience. Braves are getting a great player back.
9: Acuna back to his old self and at the plate to lead off the game.
15: 3-2 pitch. He swings and hits it in the air to center field and down for a base hit. Got a sinker there and Ronald out at first base. Boy, that's a good looking sight. Ronald leading it off, climbing into the box and then lacing a single up the middle. Welcome back, Ronald Acuna. He's at first base for Drake Baldwin.
9: 680, the fan. The Mets took the opportunity later to keep the home run party going in the sixth.
16: 2-1 pitch. Swing on a high fly ball to deep left field. Dubon bat backing up. There it goes. Home run into the second deck for Marcus Semien. He is homered for the second straight game. Taylor scores in front of him. The Mets are leading by a score of 5-3.
9: 880 ESPN New York. So we move to the eighth. Mets now up 11-3. And who else at the plate for New York?
16: 2-0 on the way. Swing and a drive deep to left field. Forget it. Three-run home run for Francisco Lindor. His second home run of the game. He has driven in six. And the Mets have taken a 14-3 lead.
9: Lindor, the fifth player in Mets history with two home runs and a triple in a game. A five-run eighth, and the Mets maul the Braves 14-3 on 19 hits. The 11-run victory tied for their second largest in a home game against the Braves in this all-time series. The Braves pitching staff on the struggle bus. ESPN's Doug Glanville thinks the Braves need to be buyers with the trade deadline approaching in a week and maybe shopping for a certain pitcher.
8: Tarik Skubal would be wonderful for them. I mean, look, every team wants him, but, you know, they're positioned so well. Because I really think their offense is fine. I mean, there some guys like Austin Riley struggling a little bit. But you're getting Ronald Acuna Jr. back, who is an MVP. And Skubal is that frontline ace. You have Chris Sale. Now, all of a sudden, you just have this 1-2 punch that is extremely potent. And if you can get Skubal, which everybody wants, then all of a sudden it changes the entire game. Because you look at what that does in a series. You talk about getting to that next round. Well, now it looks a little bit differently because now you have 1-2 guys that can just absolutely win the game on their own.
9: So Braves Mets back at it on Tuesday night. SportsCenter all night, ESPN Radio.
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18: I think this right here puts the Philadelphia 76ers right there with the New York Knicks as the favorites in the Eastern Conference.
9: It's been 3 days since the news broke around the world that King James is headed to the city of brotherly love. Don't expect the reaction to slow anytime soon. In fact, it's really just beginning. Now that we know what to expect, what can we expect? LeBron's known to use his talents across a number of positions on the floor, but in Philly, how about the one running point guard? ESPN's Shams Charania says, don't be surprised.
19: The Sixers, I'm told, are expecting LeBron James to play a good amount of time and period of time at the point guard position on offense, initiating the game, the offense for Nick Nurse. Tyrese Maxey last season played a lot on the ball at point guard, and we know his prowess off the ball as a scorer. Think of a better player that can set the table for Tyrese Maxey, Jaylen Brown, Joel Embiid, Vijay Edgecombe. There's all these players that can score, that can get the ball from LeBron James. And the one season LeBron spent at point guard in the NBA in his 23 seasons, the 2019-2020 season, Shanae, he led the league in assists. The Lakers won the championship that year.
20: Yep.
19: And we never saw point LeBron again until potentially
21: in amber.
19: This season. But the buzzword around the Sixers right now is sacrifice. Mm. And they're going to have a couple team mini camps in August that'll give the Sixers and LeBron James an opportunity to spend time with each other, to galvanize, to get that chemistry right.
9: So LeBron running point, it's a possibility. Just the idea of LeBron in a Sixers jersey still has some people, well, surprised. Many say it's unprecedented. ESPN's Brian Windhorst on First Take.
22: It truly is out of this world that LeBron James would join the Philadelphia 76ers. He would say, I don't care about money. I don't care about family. I'm not even sure how much the city of Philadelphia mattered that much, because I think he's going to live a big chunk of the season in New York. This is a wild set of circumstances, and this is why, you know, the league is trying to come to grapple with it. And I know what fans feel, and that we are sort of a voice of those fans now saying, well, can they win? Like, yeah, of course. Look at this talent. Sure, they can win, but it's so outrageous. It's so, and I say this not being critical, it's a ridiculous situation. It's a historic one-off.
9: LeBron, Philadelphia. More from this story later in the show. SportsCenter All Night, ESPN Radio. Time for some football. NFL training camps buzzing with excitement from coast to coast for the start of a new season. Tell you who else is buzzing with excitement. The Rams. Can they do it? Can they get Aaron Donald to return for 26? Rich Eisen thinks the decision is made and had this to say on Monday on his show.
23: Under what circumstances does Aaron Donald go through a process and he comes through it, Sam?
24: Yeah, exactly.
23: You know what I mean? Like, I'm not feeling it. I'm not feeling it. How does he go through a process that showing up to the facility, the only mental part of it is I'm here, I'm envisioning what it's going to be like week 15 after a training camp. Mm-hmm. Do I want to put myself through all of that? Exactly. That's why I stopped playing. Part of me just thinks going through the process and just deciding I'm going to go through a process means he's already decided.
9: Certainly makes sense. I know I was convinced when video leaked to him on the practice field in L.A. putting in work. Those weren't scenes of someone thinking they may not play this season. And talk about a potential lift for the Rams, already the favorite to win the Super Bowl, according to DraftKings Sportsbook. Back to the ballpark. That's next. 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
9: 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Chris Burnett with you here on SportsCenter All Night. We take you back to the Diamond. Cubs Cardinals in the NL Central. Cardinals on the struggle bus a bit lately, just 3-7 since the All-Star break. Cubs in the driver's seat for the NL wild card. Cards, work to do there. We move all the way to the ninth. Cubs leading 5-3.
15: Hit in the air to deep left field. Going back is Nootbaar. This ball is gone. Nico Hoerner with his fourth hit of the game. A long home run to left. Every once in a while, he's a strong kid. And he knocks it over the left field fence for a two-run homer. And the Cubs have some breathing room. It is now 7-3.
9: Cubs Radio Network for Hoerner, his second career four-hit, four-RBI game. The first Cub this season to do it. Nothing doing for the Cards in the bottom half, and the Cubs win it 7-3. Mariners, Rangers, AL West rivals going at it in the Lone Star State. Mariners with a chance to split this wraparound four-game set. Two tough losses on Friday, Saturday to open the series. Texas trying to stay in front of Seattle in the division, currently sitting in position A by 2.5 games. And leave it to Texas to waste no time getting started here. Jacques Peterson at the plate in the first.
24: Kirby rocks and comes home. And there's a swing and a drive. Well hit left center field. Raley moving back. He's on the track. He's at the wall. That ball is history. It's in the Mariners bullpen. Jacques Peterson, a leadoff home run. And it's 1-0 Texas in the first.
15: He's made this a fairly regular occurrence now.
9: 105-3, the fan. Fast forward, just one inning, same score, same guy at the plate.
15: Here, Peterson lights into one down the right field line. This ball coming down and over the wall. Peterson with a skyscraper indoors, and it makes its way over the right field wall. Two at-bats, two home runs. This one a three-run shot. It's 4-1 Texas.
9: And that's his second multi-homer game this season and a season-high four RBI. Seattle tried to rally in the ninth but came up short, and the Rangers win it 7-3. Diamondbacks, Pirates, neither team in the hunt right now for their respective division, but both right in the thick of it for the wild card. Collecting some wins is the priority. This one finished 9 innings tied at 2, so we head to extras and pick it up in the 10th.
29: 2-2 count on Lau. One out. Clark's pitch. Line drive. Off the glove of the first baseman, Vargas. Walk it off.
9: 93-7, The Fan. That is only Pittsburgh's third walk-off win of 2026. That's tied for the second fewest in the National League. Again, the Pirates here winners 3-2 over the Diamondbacks. Blue Jays Nationals, Max Scherzer on the hill. First appearance since being placed on the IL in June with back spasms. And just his fourth career start at Nationals Park as a visitor. And the Jays need this one, just 3-7 since the break, tied with the Guardians for worst record in the American League. The Nationals struck first, but Toronto went up 2-1 in the third, and we pick it up in the fourth.
24: 3-1. Straw hits a line drive, sinking in right center and down for a base hit. Coming around third base, Okamoto scores. First to third goes Urias. RBI single Miles Straw. It's 3-1 Blue Jays, and Straw has a two-hit night.
9: Sportsnet 590, The Fan. Pitchers duel from that point on, but Toronto gets a much-needed win here, 3-2. SportsCenter All Night, ESPN Radio. Breaking news out of Chapel Hill, North Carolina on Monday. UNC football general manager and Bill Belichick right-hand man, Michael Lombardi, has been placed on paid administrative leave by the university. Lombardi's leave is effective immediately, and UNC did not disclose any other details. So we turn to our Pete Thamel for the latest. Thamel on SportsCenter.
4: North Carolina surprised the football world today by announcing Mike Lombardi's paid administrative leave this morning. Sources told me recently that this stems from a human resources complaint filed by a former member of North Carolina's front office. And that led to Mike Lombardi being placed by the university, not by Bill Belichick, by the university on administrative leave. Lombardi makes $1.5 million in his job as general manager. He's believed to be amongst schools that have reported the highest paid general manager in all of college football. This obviously leaves UNC at a crossroads. He's their top personnel guy. He's a longtime Bill Belichick acolyte. And Mike Lombardi's status is clearly uncertain going forward as the university investigates.
9: Well, that's not good. Not for UNC, not for Lombardi, and not for Belichick. Begs the question, what's the impact here on Belichick's legacy at the university? The Tar Heels are on the verge of opening camp, and they will do so without their general manager. More on King James heading east. That's next. SportsCenter All Night continues. 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
2: The Miami Marlins used a three-run ninth inning to complete the comeback and defeat the Philadelphia Phillies 8-7 to snap the franchise record 12-game losing streak. New York Yankees outfielder Cody Bellinger is expected to miss 4 to 6 weeks after an MRI revealed a grade 2 left hamstring strain on Monday. Bellinger was placed on the 10-day IL on Sunday. In case you missed it, splattered across headlines the last few days, LeBron James has signed with the Philadelphia 76ers. It's a 2-year, $8 million deal that includes a player option and full 15% trade kicker. Part is just starting in Philly.
3: We have huge news. A man who is certainly on the Mount Rushmore of everybody's basketball conversation. LeBron James has made his choice.
4: The Philadelphia 76ers for a historic 24th season.
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2: 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I'm Chris Burnett. LeBron brings his talents back to the Eastern Conference and settles in the birthplace of America as his final destination. And make no mistake about it, the Sixers, they're now LeBron's team. Just ask Freddie Coleman earlier on Freddie and Harry.
11: This has become LeBron James' team in Philadelphia. He told everybody, it ain't about the money. It's not about anything else. But when you tell everybody, yeah, that's the team I want to go to, because that's the best chance for me to win a championship, that's the best route, and your name is LeBron James, I think for all intents and purposes, for at least a year or two, this has become his team in Philadelphia.
2: There's added pressure, though, for some. Maybe not for all. Some will see the pressure subside. Look no further than Joel Embiid. Evan Cohen from Unsportsmanlike joined First Take and says the big man should feel lighter on the shoulders.
12: I don't think there's ever been a point in Joel Embiid's career that he's had less pressure. You know why? You know how many games he has to play in the regular season? Zero. If he doesn't play a single game, it doesn't matter. You know how many games he has to play in the postseason? Enough for them to win 16. If that's with him or without him, it does not matter. He is an add-on piece to this great roster with great management and great coaching. The most pressure is on LeBron. He told you that by signing there.
2: So no pressure, no problem there. But what about the big picture? The Eastern Conference. PTI hosts Michael Wilbon and Tony Kornheiser got into it on Monday on just that topic.
13: All right, Wilbon, what is the state of the Eastern Conference with LeBron now in Philadelphia?
14: Loaded. Loaded. I mean, minutes after we talked about the West being loaded and how you got to avoid the West and you want to move out the West, the West has two teams, Oklahoma City and San Antonio. Granted, the Lakers, worse. Minnesota, worse. Go down Denver, nothing, not even nearly as good as they were. The West has nothing after those two teams. The East has it all. In no uncertain order after New York and Philly, although that's my order, New York and Philly. Cleveland, Boston, Detroit, Atlanta, Orlando, Miami. Toronto, which got better if they ultimately get Kawhi Leonard. Charlotte, which I think is better. Indy, which could get Halliburton back, and they just went to something called Game 7 of the Finals. The East is loaded. And Tony, let me just mention this real quickly. When LeBron went to Miami, and they were going to win not 5, not 6, not 7, he went with Dwayne Wade. And ain't none of these dudes on Philly Dwayne Wade. And Chris Bosh, Hall of Famers all. They each played 76 games that first year, and they couldn't win. They won the next year. But they couldn't win the first year. LeBron was in the absolute physical prime of his career or anybody else's. They could not win that year with those three dudes playing every game. It's hard. They're not going to win this year. I don't even think they can take the Knicks this year.
13: Well, I think they're going to win this year, and I think they're going to beat the Knicks. And what makes that particularly interesting for me is that the Knicks did not want LeBron. They did not involve themselves in a sweepstakes.

0: takes at all. They received a call and said no. They didn't make a call. They received one and they said, no, we don't want him. So I want to see them play not four times or five times or six times. I'd like to see them play 25 times because I think that would be the best theater in the NBA. Look,
1: it would
0: LeBron
1: be.
0: Is not the physical player he was in the days you're talking about with Miami. But LeBron is a better all-around player on a team. He makes everyone better. Maxie's a great player. He will make him better. Jaylen Brown is a great player. He will make him better if Jaylen Brown's head is in the game. If he doesn't feel like, wait a second, I thought I was going to be the star, and now I'm not the star because LeBron is there. He will make Embiid a better player however many games Embiid plays. Embiid was an MVP. Can he play 60 games? I mean, that's sort of the wild card. How much can Embiid give you? He will make Edgecombe a better player because LeBron at this stage facilitates a team because he's chasing rings. He's got to be on the best team, and then if they need something from him in a particular point in the game, you think he can give it to them.
1: Tom, I just agree with you on every word of that.
0: And I agree with you about the depth of the Eastern Conference.
1: Yeah.
0: I'm just saying there's an urgency for LeBron now that I think makes them the favorite, and I might not have said that at another time. But
1: I agree with the urgency.
0: I think that's the right place.
1: And the nature of what you're saying about they're going to be better because of his presence. When he walks in the practice gym, they better be better. But the league is hard. That's why we haven't seen any repeat champions. It's really hard in the East, which was supposed to be a pushover. You know what the two patsies are supposed to be? The Wizards and the Bulls. Not anymore. You're going to lose a game when you're Philly and you play back-to-back. You go to Chicago or Washington, you're going to lose there too. So there's no piling up wins. Can't wait for it to start. Let's just start the season tomorrow. We're done. Let's start it.
0: No.
1: Back to you.
2: All right. Any questions? The guys with a great look at what's to come in the East. We'll get our first look at LeBron and Philly in the coming weeks. In the meantime, keep it right here on ESPN Radio as we bring you the latest. This one, it's just getting started. Chris Burnett with you here on SportsCenter All Night. We're officially inside of 1 week until MLB's trade deadline, set for next Monday at 6 p.m. Eastern. The message out of Detroit has been wait and see for a while now. Detroit came into Monday on the fence as it relates to the postseason. Strategy has been simple, at least on paper. Win, be in contention, don't trade Scooble. Lose, fall out of contention, trade Scooble. Detroit entered Monday with a 32% chance to make the playoffs, according to Fangraphs. Just four games back in the wild card race, so again, right there on the fence. ESPN's Jeff Passan joined Amber and Ian with more on Detroit and Scooble.
3: You could make an argument that the Tigers have as good a chance of any team to win the American League. And that is way more a reflection on the American League than it is the Tigers themselves. But even so, at that point, I don't think you're beating a National League team. There are a lot of good teams in the National League. There aren't so many in the American League. And if Derek Scuba leaves, you get a middling draft pick for it. On the other hand, you can help out the 2027 and 28 and 29 and 30 and 31, 32, 33 Detroit Tigers by making a trade right now. And logically, it makes all the sense in the world to trade him. But that's just a hard thing to do if you're ownership and if you're Scott Harris, the Tigers general manager. When you look at the standings right now and how far back are you, it's not very much. It's a gap that is small enough that the Boston Red Sox went from the worst record in the American League to a playoff team in a matter of 2 weeks. And the Tigers ask themselves, why not us?
2: And starting pitchers, they're out there for the taking. But it really starts with this domino and what Detroit does. ESPN MLB analyst Doug Glanville made it simple. He says, trade Scooble.
4: I like the idea of trading Tarek Skubal. And yes, that sounds madness-like because he's won the Cy Young 2 years in a row. But here's the thing that gets a little lost. The Detroit Tigers have a really good rotation. They have a very good rotation. And of course, they're better with him. But at the same time, what can you get back for Tarek Skubal? Everything under the sun. You can get prospects. You can get a pitcher now who could help you. So you add the guys like Casey Mize. You got Montero in there. All of a sudden, you have a lot of pieces and then more depth because Scooble will garner a lot more pitching. You'll get some more arms. So, you know, we'll see how they play it out because these games right up until the trade deadline are going to dictate whether they're trying to win a division or not. And that's going to make a difference in their decision making. But Scooble can really give you a lot of assets back, whether you keep them or you don't.
2: And those assets could be the difference in Detroit sliding into the postseason, just a few games out of that third wild card spot at the moment. And no trade deadline discussion can be complete without discussing the evil empire. We said earlier, the Yankees have some serious gaps in their lineup right now due to injuries. And the latest with Bellinger means they need help. So what can we expect from New York heading into Monday's deadline? ESPN MLB reporter Jesse Rogers joined game night and said, expect them to be aggressive.
5: The key here is with the injuries and with sort of the desperation from the Yankees, meaning they haven't won the World Series in a long time. Brian Cashman and Aaron Boone just daily get criticized about that. I think between the injuries and that desire, they're going to be as aggressive as they can. And that means improving any area of their team. It doesn't just have to be the one area you might be weak in, because yeah, it takes two to tango, and not always do you match up with a team. But if you can strengthen a strength, you do that. If you can strengthen the depth, you do that. So I think Cashman's going to be very aggressive in how he improves the team, and it could happen anywhere. It could happen with an extra bat. It certainly can happen in the rotation. I mean, if Skubal becomes available, you never know what the Yankees will offer there. So I do think they're going to be aggressive at the deadline.
2: A lot more coming your way in the days ahead on all things trade deadline. SportsCenter All Night, ESPN Radio. We'll stick with baseball. Red Sox Athletics. A's score first in this one. Then the Red Sox load the bases in the sixth.
6: Suarez is ready. He throws. Sedan swings and skies one into left field. Back on the warning track. Back at the wall. It is off the top of the wall.
2: WEEI 93.7 FM, and that was more than enough. Red Sox hold on to win it 4-2. Astros, Angels. Astros get the win here 6-4. The Angels, it's their ninth loss this season when leading, entering the ninth inning. And Brewers, Giants, fresh off Mizorowski's gem of a start on Sunday night. Milwaukee in control in the NL Central with a 7-game lead. We picked this one up in the fourth. Giants up 2-0.
7: McCray now drives one to left field. Pretty well hit toward the gap in left center. It is gone! Up over the wall, Grant McCray. Showing off some real opposite field power. His first home run. It's 3-0 Giants.
2: KNBR and the Giants would win it 3-0. SportsCenter All Night, ESPN Radio, back inside NFL training camp. Two-time Pro Bowl D-tackle Vita Vea has spent 8 seasons with the Buccaneers, one of 2 players in Bucs history to record multiple sacks in each of his first 8 seasons with the team. He requested a trade on Monday out of Tampa, and Ben Solak on SportsCenter with the latest on one of the top nose tackles in the league.
8: This is not surprising. Vea has been playing on a big contract here for multiple years with those big base salaries. We see most NFL teams restructure those salaries for void years, right? The Bucs haven't done that with Vea, which indicates that they want the flexibility to potentially not extend him and let him hit free agency. So $17 million in base salary sitting on this last year of his deal. Now, if I were Vita Vea and I was one of the 2 best nose tackles in football, and the other guy, Dexter Lawrence, got traded for the 10th overall pick like 3 months ago, I also would be saying, hey now, I think I'm pretty valuable here in the league. There's only 2 guys who are significant pass rush threats from the nose tackle. It's Lawrence and it's Vea. The issue for Vea is he's 3 years older. He is 31 years old. Lawrence was 28, already kind of pushing his prime. Vea is certainly past his. And so I texted an executive right when this news broke. And I said, if you were building a trade package for Vea, what would you do? He said, I don't know, like a second and a fifth, but it's going to be hard because that Lawrence package really sets the floor for Vea's trade value.
2: And we've got yet another domino now on the board in the league. And so much left to figure out just to get some guys into training camp. It's all about football now. As soon as the business side gets figured out, and we're in the window where, hey, there's news every day. And according to ESPN's Adam Schefter, do not expect anything to change anytime soon. Schefter joined the Pat McAfee Show on Monday with more.
9: Let's just see if there's anything else that does happen, because sometimes when these teams come in, storylines that we didn't know surface, players sometimes don't show up. I still think there's obviously a lot of unresolved contractual issues. There are still going to be big deals that get done this summer. Jahmyr Gibbs, Bijan Robinson, I would think both those deals at some point here should get done. There are deals for the 2 cornerbacks Devin Witherspoon in Seattle, Christian Gonzalez in New England. Those deals, I think, at some point probably have to get done. Baker Mayfield, Vita Vea in Tampa. Like, there's always a push on contracts, too. So, like, it just, there's a certain rhythm. Things happen. Players retire. Contracts get resolved. To me, once these teams are back in camp, which as of this time tomorrow, everyone will be, these are the kinds of things that surface every day.
2: And Shefty giving you several names and positions there to keep an eye on. We'll make the quick trip west to Kansas City just over 7 months after suffering a torn ACL and LCL against the

0: Join a Midwest throwdown when the Brewers host the Twins Friday, August 7th through Sunday the 9th. Score the Brewers Bar Dice Set giveaway on the 8th and get an Oscar the Grouch bobble at Sesame Street Day on the 9th. 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
1: Itself and saying, I was not good enough at quarterback before I got hurt. I need to be better. I need to be across the board better, not just healthier.
2: Well, needless to say, it means a lot. QB1 back under center with the ones. And all eyes will be glued to see when the superstar, in fact, returns to the field. Kansas City opens the preseason on August 15th at home against the Rams. Growing tension in the W, that and more when SportsCenter All Night continues. 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
1: ESPN Radio presented by Progressive Insurance. Tension in the W? Questions about the future? Might be. WNBA Commissioner Kathy Engelbert speaking during All-Star Weekend avoided directly answering whether she expects to be in her job at the start of the 27th season. The comments gave way to a host of input from several around the league. And ESPN WNBA reporter Alexa Philippou says the sense around the league right now isn't great and thinks it might be time for a change. Philippou on NBA Today.
2: Those sources told me that there's a general level of doubt that she is the right leader for this league moving forward and what the stakeholders need right now in this moment. And the people that I spoke to, several of them were high-level team executives, and they told me that they actually believe this will likely be her final season as WNBA commissioner. And as Caitlin Clark alluded to in her comments from All-Star Weekend, it's really undisputed the amount of business growth that Kathy Engelbert has helped usher into this league in this moment since her tenure began in 2019. But as one executive put it to me, her Achilles heel might actually be that lack of relationship equity. And it's not just from the player side, which we heard first really with Nafisa Collier, her comments from the fall, but it really extends all the way down from that ownership upper level management level down to the players.
1: And Philippou and her sources aren't the only ones thinking there could be a new sheriff in town soon. Engelbert has consistently deflected questions about her future. Her boss, NBA Commissioner Adam Silver, says, well, conversations are ongoing about what the future looks like. Chris Burnett with you here on ESPN Radio. We'll take a moment now and listen in to tonight's top sound.
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0: Number five.
1: The Rangers tied a season high with four homers against the Mariners, and Jock Peterson accounted for half of them on 105.3 The Fan.
4: Here, Peterson lights into one down the right field line. This ball coming down and over the wall. Peterson with a skyscraper indoors, and it makes its way over the right field wall. Two at-bats, two home runs. This one a three-run shot. It's 4-1 Texas.
0: Number four.
1: To Chicago we go, where the Yankees might be missing their stars, but the bats were still alive on the YES Network.
5: Driven deep to left field. Going back, Antonacci on the track, looking up. See ya! Run for Sanchez, a three-run shot, and the Yankees take a 9-4 lead.
0: Number three.
1: The Red Sox only needed one swing of the bat to secure their win over the A's on WEEI 93.7 FM.
6: Suarez is ready. He throws Zidane. Swings and skies one into left field. Back on the warning track. Back at the wall. It is off the top.
1: The Pirates and the Diamondbacks were deadlocked at 2 in the bottom of the 10th. Then Brandon Lau steps to the plate. 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
7: Clark's pitch. Line drive. Off the glove of the first baseman Vargas. Walk it off. Raise the Jolly Roger. Pirates win it in 10. And they are tied with the Diamondbacks for the third wild card spot in the National League.
0: Number one.
1: And we finish in Miami, where the Marlins had lost a franchise record 12 in a row, but that finally came to an end on 104.3 WQAM.
6: 1-2. Conine with a line shot.
5: In the right for a base hit. Bird comes in to score, and this skin is snapped. Bird with a two-run single to tie it, and Griffin Conine with a looper right over the jumping glove of the second baseman Bryson Stott.
1: Marlins are the first team with a walk-off win to snap a 12-plus game losing streak since the 06 Pirates. SportsCenter All Night, ESPN Radio. The new big man and the big house, Michigan head coach Kyle Whittingham, spoke again on Monday and gave a peek behind the curtain at some things to come.
8: There is a lot going on in college football, and there's more to come. I can tell you that. It's not settled in by any means. But that is a factor, and you're right, there's a lot more consistency, stability, you know, whatever the word you want to use to, you know, at the NBA level or the NFL level, but,

0: know, I love coaching. I love working with college athletes. Mm-hmm. And to me, you know, you got to be able to change with the time.
1: And Michigan at the podium on Thursday. America's pastime in Chi-Town. That and more when SportsCenter All Night continues. 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
3: Coming up on SportsCenter All Night. The Yankees take on the White Sox as the injuries keep piling up.
12: Now obviously, we've had some tough injuries to some really important people, but again, that is part of it. And you know, as I say, the season waits for no one. So
3: we continue to hear all the reaction to LeBron heading to Philly.
13: It truly is out of this world that LeBron James would join Philadelphia 76ers. He would say, I don't care about money. I don't care about family. I'm not even sure how much the city of Philadelphia mattered that much.
3: NFL training camps are officially underway.
14: He's not worried. He said, we will get going. And he also added, he's about 90% there in terms of learning the playbook. It's a new playbook for him.
3: Plus, we've got all the action from around the majors.
15: And there's a swing and a drive well hit left center field. Rayleigh moving back. He's on the track. He's at the wall. That ball is history. It's in the Mariners bullpen. Jock Peterson, a leadoff home run.
13: what about three? Why not four? Why not five? Why not six? Why not 12?
16: They tried that in Miami. It didn't work.
13: I love Charles. He's such a value add to the sport. I hate that it's like, let's get our fingers out and let's start counting. One, two, nope, three's no good. Four is good, not good enough. Five, what about seven? What about nine? What about 16?
3: From the worldwide headquarters of ESPN, this is SportsCenter All Night on ESPN Radio and on the ESPN app. Now, here's Chris Burnett.
1: 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Marlins trying to not drop 13 straight. All the buzz from NFL training camp, LeBron's latest and final decision, and maybe tension in the W. More on that in a bit. Let's take you right to Chicago. Yankees on the south side in Chi-Town for a four-game weekday series. New York has won five straight series against the White Sox, hoping the offense shows some life without three big bats in the lineup. Aaron Judge, Giancarlo Stanton, and now Cody Bellinger all out of the lineup. The Bellinger update on Monday, he'll miss the next 4 to 6 weeks with a left hamstring strain, officially on the IL. Yankee skipper Aaron Boone spoke with the media before the game on the rash of injuries to his stars and his bats.
12: Obviously, we've had some tough injuries to some really important people, but again, that is part of it. And you know, as I say, the season waits for no one. So, you know, we have to, it creates an opportunity, legitimately does, for one or more people, you know, to go plug that hole, to develop, to grow. And we feel very much that we have capable people out there of capable guys that are capable of going out there and performing at a high level. So, you know, we got to weather that storm and confident we can do that.
1: Capable guys? Yes. The same level of production? No. New York staying above water, though. 6-4 in their last 10 with the trade deadline looming and now less than a week. ESPN MLB analyst Doug Glanville weighed in on SportsCenter on what the Yankees should do before time's up.
16: Well, I mean, the urgency meter just went up. I mean, the thing about Cody Bellinger is a great athlete, and he also holds down left field at Yankee Stadium. And really what that means is it's basically a center field position because of the ground you need to cover there. So you lose almost like two players in some respects with Cody Bellinger. And with Grisham, they can try to move him over, they can try to move him, but they're not going to be able to replace that versatility. So it puts more pressure on, we need another bat, and we need someone to defend, you know, late in the game if necessary. So I see them trying to get another bat because of this injury. And, you know, with Aaron Judge being out, mm-hmm. that right-handed bat would come in handy.
1: So Glanville thinks the need is a bat. Big praise for Bellinger there, but a serious hole to fill. Boone tempered expectations a bit with strategy as the deadline approaches.
12: No, you know, I get the sense that they have been working on this in different ways, shape, and form for the last several weeks, getting ready for, you know, trade deadline stuff, and I expect them to try and do all they can to improve our team, but again, you never know how that's going to shake out, and you know, we'll see. I mean, again, you got still teams out there defining who they are and what they're even going to do in come a week from now or whenever it is. So no, I mean, I think they're eager to improve our club if they can, but all things got to line up too.
1: So get a bat, don't get a bat, we don't know. What we do know is the White Sox are fighting to stay at the top of the AL Central, and both teams would find the offense in this one. White Sox scored three in the opening frame. New York got four back a few innings later, and we enter the top of the seventh, knotted at four runs apiece.
17: There's a base hit to right center field. Rosario scores, cutting the ball off is Montgomery. So Rice stays at first with a big RBI single, and the Yankees lead 5-4.
1: That from Yes Network. That's Rice's 27th multi-hit game this season. Took him 138 games last year just to reach 29. But it'd be the eighth inning where the wheels started to come off for the White Sox. New York's Ali Sanchez at the dish.
17: Driven deep to left field. Going back Antonacci on the track, looking up. See ya! A home run for Sanchez. A three-run shot. And the Yankees take a 9-4 lead.
1: That three-run homer gave Sanchez a career-high 3 RBI and his first career home run. Sox get one back in the bottom of the ninth, but this one belonged to New York. Yankees win it 9-5. For Max Fried, just three innings pitched, tied for his shortest start this season. More to come on the Yankees and the looming trade deadline. Phillies Marlins. Somebody here needs to collect some dubs to try to make up ground on the Braves in the NL East. Marlins, historically bad of late. Come in having lost 12 straight, a franchise record. Have been outscored 59-30 during the streak. The Phillies broke up a four-game skid of their own on Sunday, defeated the Yankees at home. Zach Wheeler on the bump for Philly, and the Phillies, they came to play. Bryce Harper at the plate, top of the first.
18: 1-1. Harper swings and drills it. Deep center field. Going back, Marcy, to the track. Look it up, and it's gone. Into the batter's eye in dead center field. Bryce Harper with a laser of a home run, a two-run shot. It's his 22nd of the year, and the Phillies lead 2-0.
1: 94 WIP. Harper now the fifth player with 40-plus career home runs against the Marlins. Both teams move two across, and we're tied at two early. Miami plated three more in the third, and then Philly saw it and raised it, plated four in the sixth. So we get to the bottom of the ninth. Phillies lead 7-5. Marlins on the verge of 13 straight losses.
19: 3-2. That one a hard hit ground ball. Off the gun and through. There's the tie.
1: .104.3 WQAM. So here we are, tied with more outs to go. Miami sees the light at the end of the tunnel. A win. It's so close. Marlins needing just a base hit. Couple of batters later.
19: 1-2. Konar with a line shot. In the right for a base hit. Bird comes in to score. And this skin is snapped. Bird with a two-run single to tie it. And Griffin Konar.
1: There you have it. Miami gets the win 8-7 finally, and does it in walk-off fashion. First team with a walk-off win to snap a 12-plus game losing streak since the 2006 Pirates. Marlins skipper Clayton McCullough on the streak that is no more.
20: Everybody feels good. We know it's no lie. You know, everyone in the building's been grinding hard now for a couple of weeks, and you know, frustrated with things, but certainly it feels great one to, you know, to get a win. And I think in the fashion that we did, it'd be hard to ever question this group's toughness and willingness to compete in, you know, situation where it had been easy to, or we were out in front, for to have the game flip like it did. And, you know, then you're facing one of the elite closers in baseball in the ninth, and we put together great at bats. So it just, again, speaks to the group of guys we have in that clubhouse, that they just don't ever stop, you know, playing until it's over.
1: And for the Phillies, their first loss this season when entering the ninth inning with a lead, were 49-0 entering Monday. Game two of this series, Tuesday night, first pitch, 6:40 p.m. Eastern. To the city that never sleeps, Braves, Mets, and Queens, tale of two seasons for these two clubs. Mets nowhere to look but up to see the Braves in the NL East race. Atlanta, first in the division, and up 18.5 games on the Mets. Ronald Acuna activated from the IL before the game and back in the leadoff spot. First time since June 9th after a left hamstring strain. Braves much better this season when he's in the lineup. And timing couldn't be better. A week before the trade deadline, when teams are hoping to beef up their rosters, and Atlanta does with one of its own. ESPN's Buster Olney joined SportsCenter to share more on Acuna's return.
21: This is the time of year with a trade deadline a week away when all these contenders are looking to augment their lineup, and the Braves do it with the re-addition, so to speak, of Ronald Acuna Jr., who you mentioned has not played since June 9th. He is a high-impact player who presumably is going to go right at the top of the lineup or near the top of the lineup. Look, he won an MVP in 2023, and in the last 11 games before he suffered his second hamstring injury this year, had an OPS of 1195. Power, speed, defense, experience. Braves are getting a great player back.
1: Acuna back to his old self and at the plate to lead off the game.
22: 3-2 pitch. He swings and hits it in the air to center field and down for a base hit. Got a sinker there, and Ronald out at first base. Boy, that's a good-looking sight. Ronald leading it off, climbing into the box, and then lacing a single up the middle. Welcome back, Ronald Acuna. He's at first base for Drake Baldwin.
1: 680 The Fan. The Mets took the opportunity later to keep the home run party going in the sixth.
0: 2-1 pitch, swing on a high fly ball to deep left field. Dubon bat backing up. There it goes. Home run into the second deck for Marcus Semien. He is homered for the second straight game. Taylor scores in front of him. The Mets are leading by a score of 5-3.
1: 880 ESPN New York. So we move to the eighth. Mets now up 11-3. And who else at the plate for New York?
0: 2-0 on the way. Swing and a drive deep to left field. Forget it. Three-run home run for Francisco Lindor. His second home run of the game. He has driven in six. And the Mets have taken a 14-3 lead.
1: Lindor, the fifth player in Mets history with two home runs and a triple in a game. A five-run eighth, and the Mets maul the Braves 14-3 on 19 hits. The 11-run victory tied for their second largest in a home game against the Braves in this all-time series. The Braves pitching staff on the struggle bus. ESPN's Doug Glanville thinks the Braves need to be buyers with the trade deadline approaching in a week and maybe shopping for a certain pitcher.
16: Tarik Skubal would be wonderful for them. I mean, look, every team wants him, but, you know, they're positioned so well. Because I really think their offense is fine. I mean, there, some guys like Austin Raleigh struggling a little bit. But you're getting Ronald Acuna Jr. back, who is an MVP. And Skubal is that frontline ace. You have Chris Sale. Now, all of a sudden, you just have this 1-2 punch that is extremely potent. And if you can get Skubal, which everybody wants, then all of a sudden it changes the entire game. Because you look at what that does in a series. You talk about getting to that next round. Well, now it looks a little bit differently because now you have 1-2 guys that can just absolutely win the game on their own.
1: So Braves-Mets back at it on Tuesday night. SportsCenter all night, ESPN Radio.
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23: I think this right here puts the Philadelphia 76ers right there with the New York Knicks as the favorites in the Eastern Conference.
1: It's been 3 days since the news broke around the world that King James is headed to the city of brotherly love. Don't expect the reaction to slow anytime soon. In fact, it's really just beginning. Now that we know what to expect, what can we expect? LeBron's known to use his talents across a number of positions on the floor, but in Philly, how about the one running point guard? ESPN's Shams Charania says, don't be surprised.
24: The Sixers, I'm told, are expecting LeBron James to play a good amount of time and period of time at the point guard position on offense, initiating the game, the offense for Nick Nurse. Tyrese Maxey last season played a lot on the ball at point guard, and we know his prowess off the ball as a scorer. Think of a better player that can set the table for Tyrese Maxey, Jaylen Brown, Joel Embiid, Vijay Edgecombe. There's all these players that can score, that can get the ball from LeBron James. And the one season LeBron spent at point guard in the NBA in his 23 seasons, the 2019-2020 season, Shanae, he led the league in assists. The Lakers won the championship that year.
25: Yep.
24: And we never saw point LeBron again until potentially this season. But the buzzword around the Sixers right now is sacrifice. Mm. And they're going to have a couple team mini camps in August that'll give the Sixers and LeBron James an opportunity to spend time with each other, to galvanize, to get that chemistry right.
1: So LeBron running point, it's a possibility. Just the idea of LeBron in a Sixers jersey still has some people, well, surprised. Many say it's unprecedented. ESPN's Brian Windhorst on First Take.
13: It truly is out of this world that LeBron James would join the Philadelphia 76ers. He would say, I don't care about money. I don't care about family. I'm not even sure how much the city of Philadelphia mattered that much because I think he's going to live a big chunk of the season in New York. This is a wild set of circumstances, and this is why, you know, the league is trying to come to grapple with it. And I know what fans feel, and that we are sort of a voice of those fans now saying, well, can they win? Like, yeah, of course, look at this talent. Sure, they can win, but it's so outrageous. It's so, and I say this not being critical, it's a ridiculous situation. It's a historic one-off.
1: LeBron, Philadelphia. More from this story later in the show. SportsCenter all night, ESPN Radio. Time for some football. NFL training camps buzzing with excitement from coast to coast for the start of a new season. Tell you who else is buzzing with excitement. The Rams. Can they do it? Can they get Aaron Donald to return for 26? Rich Eisen thinks the decision is made. and had this to say on Monday on his show.
4: Under what circumstances does Aaron Donald go through a process and he comes through it, Sam?
5: Yeah, exactly.
4: You know what I mean? Like, I'm not feeling it. I'm not feeling it. How does he go through a process that showing up to the facility, the only mental part of it is I'm here, I'm envisioning what it's going to be like week 15 after a training camp. Mm-hmm. Do I want to put myself through all of that? Exactly. That's why I stopped playing. Part of me just thinks going through the process and just deciding I'm going to go through a process means he's already decided.
1: Certainly makes sense. I know I was convinced when video leaked to him on the practice field in L.A. putting in work. Those weren't scenes of someone thinking they may not play this season. And talk about a potential lift for the Rams, already the favorite to win the Super Bowl, according to DraftKings Sportsbook. Back to the ballpark. That's next. SportsCenter All Night continues. It's ESPN Radio.
6: Hey, this is Rich Eisen. 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
1: 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Chris Burnett with you here on Sports Center All Night. We take you back to the Diamond. Cubs, Cardinals in the NL Central. Cardinals on the struggle bus a bit lately, just 3-7 since the All-Star break. Cubs in the driver's seat for the NL wild card. Cards, work to do there. We move all the way to the ninth. Cubs leading 5-3.
22: Hit in the air to deep left field. Going back is Nootbaar. This ball is gone. Nico Horner with his fourth hit of the game. A long home run to left. Every once in a while, he's a strong kid. And he knocks it over the left field fence for a two-run homer, and the Cubs have some breathing room. It is now 7-3.
1: Cubs Radio Network for Horner, his second career four-hit, four RBI game. The first Cub this season to do it. Nothing doing for the Cards in the bottom half, and the Cubs win it 7-3. Mariners, Rangers, AL West rivals going at it in the Lone Star State. Mariners with a chance to split this wraparound four-game set. Two tough losses on Friday, Saturday to open the series. Texas trying to stay in front of Seattle in the division, currently sitting in position A by 2.5 games. And leave it to Texas to waste no time getting started here. Jacques Peterson at the plate in the first.
5: Kirby rocks and comes home, and there's a swing and a drive, well hit left center field. Rayleigh moving back, he's on the track, he's at the wall, that ball is history. It's in the Mariners bullpen. Jacques Peterson, a leadoff home run. And it's 1-0 Texas in the first.
9: He's made this a fairly regular occurrence now.
1: 105-3, the fan. Fast forward, just one inning, same score, same guy at the plate.
9: Here, Peterson lights into one down the right field line. This ball coming down and over the wall. Peterson with a skyscraper indoors, and it makes its way over the right field wall. Two at-bats, two home runs. This one a three-run shot. It's 4-1 Texas.
1: And that's his second multi-homer game this season and a season-high four RBI. Seattle tried to rally in the ninth but came up short, and the Rangers win it 7-3. Diamondbacks, Pirates, neither team in the hunt right now for their respective division, but both right in the thick of it for the wild card. Collecting some wins is the priority. This one finished 9 innings, tied at 2, so we head to extras and pick it up in the 10th.
10: 2-2 count on Lau. One out. Clark's pitch. Line drive. Off the glove of the first baseman, Vargas. Walk it off. Raise the Jolly Roger. Pirates win it in 10, and they are tied with the Diamondbacks for the third wild card spot in the National League.
1: 93-7, the fan. That is only Pittsburgh's third walk-off win of 2026. That's tied for the second fewest in the National League. Again, the Pirates here winners 3-2 over the Diamondbacks. Blue Jays Nationals, Max Scherzer on the hill. First appearance since being placed on the IL in June with back spasms, and just his fourth career start at Nationals Park as a visitor. And the Jays need this one, just 3-7 since the break, tied with the Guardians for worst record in the American League. The Nationals struck first, but Toronto went up 2-1 in the third, and we pick it up in the fourth.
5: 3-1. Straw hits a line drive, sinking in right center and down for a base hit. Coming around third base, Okamoto scores. First to third goes Urias. RBI single Miles Straw. It's 3-1 Blue Jays, and Straw has a two-hit night.
1: Sportsnet 590, the fan. Pitchers duel from that point on, but Toronto gets a much-needed win here, 3-2. SportsCenter All Night, ESPN Radio, breaking news out of Chapel Hill, North Carolina on Monday. UNC football general manager and Bill Belichick right-hand man Michael Lombardi has been placed on paid administrative leave by the university. Lombardi's leave is effective immediately, and UNC did not disclose any other details. So we turn to our Pete Thamel for the latest. Thamel on SportsCenter.
0: North Carolina surprised the football world today by announcing Mike Lombardi's paid administrative leave this morning. Sources told me recently that this stems from a human resources complaint filed by a former member of North Carolina's front office. And that led to Mike Lombardi being placed by the university, not by Bill Belichick, by the university on administrative leave. Lombardi makes $1.5 million in his job as general manager. He's believed to be amongst schools that have reported the highest paid general manager in all of college football. This obviously leaves UNC at a crossroads. He's their top personnel guy. He's a longtime Bill Belichick acolyte. And Mike Lombardi's status is clearly uncertain going forward as the university investigates.
1: Well, that's not good. Not for UNC, not for Lombardi, and not for Belichick. Begs the question, what's the impact here on Belichick's legacy at the university? The Tar Heels are on the verge of opening camp, and they will do so without their general manager. More on King James heading east. That's next. SportsCenter All Night continues. 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
1: The Miami Marlins used a three-run ninth inning to complete the comeback and defeat the Philadelphia Phillies 8-7 to snap the franchise record 12-game losing streak. New York Yankees outfielder Cody Bellinger is expected to miss 4 to 6 weeks after an MRI revealed a grade 2 left hamstring strain on Monday. Bellinger was placed on the 10-day IL on Sunday. In case you missed it, splattered across headlines the last few days, LeBron James has signed with the Philadelphia 76ers. It's a 2-year, $8 million deal that includes a player option and full 15% trade kicker. Part is just starting in Philly.
2: We have huge news. A man who is certainly on the Mount Rushmore of everybody's basketball conversation. LeBron James has made his choice.
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1: 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I'm Chris Burnett. LeBron brings his talents back to the Eastern Conference and settles in the birthplace of America as his final destination. And make no mistake about it, the Sixers, they're now LeBron's team. Just ask Freddie Coleman earlier on Freddie and Harry.
23: This has become LeBron James' team in Philadelphia. He told everybody, ain't about the money. It's not about anything else.
24: But when you tell everybody, yeah, that's the team I want to go to, because that's the best chance for me to win a championship, that's the best route, and your name is LeBron James, I think for all intents and purposes, for at least a year or two, this has become his team in Philadelphia.
1: There's added pressure, though, for some. Maybe not for all. Some will see the pressure subside. Look no further than Joel Embiid. Evan Cohen from Unsportsmanlike joined First Take and says the big man should feel lighter on the shoulders.
25: I don't think there's ever been a point in Joel Embiid's career that he's had less pressure. You know why? You know how many games he has to play in the regular season? Zero. If he doesn't play a single game, it doesn't matter. You know how many games he has to play in the postseason? Enough for them to win 16. If that's with him or without him, it does not matter. He is an add-on piece to this great roster with great management and great coaching. The most pressure is on LeBron. He told you that by signing there.
1: So no pressure, no problem there. But what about the big picture, the Eastern Conference? PTI hosts Michael Wilbon and Tony Kornheiser got into it on Monday on just that topic.
30: All right, Wilbon, what is the state of the Eastern Conference with LeBron now in Philadelphia?
32: Loaded. Loaded. I mean, minutes after we talked about the West being loaded and how you got to avoid the West and you want to move out the West has two teams, Oklahoma City and San Antonio. Granted, the Lakers, worse. Minnesota, worse. Go down Denver, nothing, not even nearly as good as they were. The West has nothing after those two teams. The East has it all. In no uncertain order after New York and Philly, although that's my order, New York and Philly. Cleveland, Boston, Detroit, Atlanta, Orlando, Miami. Toronto, which got better if they ultimately get Kawhi Leonard. Charlotte, which I think is better. Indy, which could get Halliburton back, and they just went to something called Game 7 of the Finals. The East is loaded. And Tony, let me just mention this real quickly. When LeBron went to Miami, and they were going to win not 5, not 6, not 7, he went with Dwayne Wade. And ain't none of these dudes on Philly Dwayne Wade. And Chris Bosh, Hall of Famers all. They each played 76 games that first year, and they couldn't win. They won the next year, but they couldn't win the first year. LeBron was in the absolute physical prime of his career or anybody else's. They could not win that year with those three dudes playing every game. It's hard. They're not going to win this year. I don't even think they can take the Knicks this year.
30: Well, I think they're going to win this year, and I think they're going to beat the Knicks. And what makes that particularly interesting for me is that the Knicks did not want LeBron. They did not involve themselves in the sweepstakes at all. They received a call and said no. They didn't make a call, they received one and they said, no, we don't want him. So I want to see them play not four times or five times or six times. I'd like to see them play 25 times because I think that would be the best theater in the NBA. Look, LeBron is not the physical player he was in the days you're talking about with Miami. But LeBron is a better all-around player on a team. He makes everyone better. Maxie's a great player. He will make him better. Jaylen Brown is a great player. He will make him better if Jaylen Brown's head is in the game. If he doesn't feel like, wait a second, I thought I was going to be the star, and now I'm not the star because LeBron is there. He will make Embiid a better player however many games Embiid plays. Embiid was an MVP. Can he play 60 games? I mean, that's sort of the wild card. How much can Embiid give you? He will make Edgecombe a better player because LeBron at this stage facilitates a team because he's chasing rings. He's got to be on the best team, and then if they need something from him in a particular point in the game, you think he can give it to them.
32: Tom, I agree with you on every word of that.
30: And I agree with you about the depth of the Eastern Conference. Yeah. I'm just saying there's an urgency for LeBron now that I think makes them the favorite, and I might not have said that at another time.
32: But I agree with the urgency.
30: I think that's the right place.
32: And the nature of what you're saying about they're going to be better because of his presence. When he walks in the practice gym, they better be better. But the league is hard. That's why we haven't seen any repeat champions. It's really hard. And the East, which was supposed to be a pushover, you know what the two patsies are supposed to be? The Wizards and the Bulls. Not anymore. You're going to lose a game when you're Philly and you play back-to-back. You go to Chicago or Washington, you're going to lose there too. So there's no piling up wins. Can't wait for it to start. Let's just start the season tomorrow. We're done. Let's start it.
30: No.
32: Back to you.
1: All right. Any questions? The guys with a great look at what's to come in the East. We'll get our first look at LeBron and Philly in the coming weeks. In the meantime, keep it right here on ESPN Radio as we bring you the latest. This one, it's just getting started. Chris Burnett with you here on SportsCenter all night. We're officially inside of 1 week until MLB's trade deadline, set for next Monday at 6 p.m. Eastern. The message out of Detroit has been wait and see for a while now. Detroit came into Monday on the fence as it relates to the postseason. Strategy has been simple, at least on paper. Win, be in contention, don't trade Scooble. Lose, fall out of contention, trade Scooble. Detroit entered Monday with a 32% chance to make the playoffs, according to Fangraphs. Just four games back in the wild card race, so again, right there on the fence. ESPN's Jeff Passan joined Amber and Ian with more on Detroit and Scooble.
0: You could make an argument that the Tigers have as good a chance of any team to win the American League. And that is way more a reflection on the American League than it is the Tigers themselves. But even so, at that point, I don't think you're beating a National League team. There are a lot of good teams in the National League. There aren't so many in the American League. And if Derek Scooble leaves, you get a middling draft pick for it. On the other hand, you can help out the 2027 and 28 and 29 and 30 and 31, 32, 33 Detroit Tigers by making a trade right now. And logically, it makes all the sense in the world to trade him. But that's just a hard thing to do if you're ownership and if you're Scott Harris, the Tigers general manager. When you look at the standings right now and how far back are you, it's not very much. It's a gap that is small enough that the Boston Red Sox went from the worst record in the American League to a playoff team in a matter of 2 weeks. And the Tigers asked themselves, why not us?
1: And starting pitchers, they're out there for the taking. But it really starts with this domino and what Detroit does. ESPN MLB analyst Doug Glanville made it simple. He says, trade Scooble.
5: I like the idea of trading Tarek Skubal. And yes, that sounds madness-like because he's won the Cy Young 2 years in a row. But here's the thing that gets a little lost. The Detroit Tigers have a really good rotation. They have a very good rotation. And of course, they're better with him. But at the same time, what can you get back for Tarek Skubal? Everything under the sun. You can get prospects. You can get a pitcher now who could help you. So you add the guys like Casey Mize. You got Montero in there. All of a sudden, you have a lot of pieces and then more depth because Skubal will garner a lot more pitching. You'll get some more arms. So, you know, we'll see how they play it out because these games right up until the trade deadline are going to dictate whether they're trying to win a division or not. And that's going to make a difference in their decision making. But Skubal can really give you a lot of assets back, whether you keep them or you don't.
1: And those assets could be the difference in Detroit sliding into the postseason, just a few games out of that third wild card spot at the moment. And no trade deadline discussion can be complete without discussing the evil empire. We said earlier, the Yankees have some serious gaps in their lineup right now due to injuries. And the latest with Bellinger means they need help. So what can we expect from New York heading into Monday's deadline? ESPN MLB reporter Jesse Rogers joined game night and said, expect them to be aggressive.
9: The key here is with the injuries and with sort of the desperation from the Yankees, meaning they haven't won the World Series in a long time. Brian Cashman and Aaron Boone just daily get criticized about that. I think between the injuries and that desire, they're going to be as aggressive as they can. And that means improving any area of their team. It doesn't just have to be the one area you might be weak in, because yeah, it takes two to tango, and not always do you match up with a team. But if you can strengthen a strength, you do that. If you can strengthen the depth, you do that. So I think Cashman's going to be very aggressive in how he improves the team, and it could happen anywhere. It could happen with an extra bat. It certainly can happen in the rotation. I mean, if Scooble becomes available, you never know what the Yankees will offer there. So I do think they're going to be aggressive at the deadline.
1: A lot more coming your way in the days ahead on all things trade deadline. SportsCenter All Night, ESPN Radio. We'll stick with baseball. Red Sox Athletics. A's score first in this one. Then the Red Sox load the bases in the sixth.
10: Suarez is ready. He throws. Sedan swings and skies one into left field. Back on the warning track. Back at the wall. It is off the top of the wall. And gone! Grand slam, Sedan! And it is 4-1 Red Sox!
1: WEEI 93.7 FM, and that was more than enough. Red Sox hold on to win it 4-2. Astros, Angels. Astros get the win here 6-4. The Angels, it's their ninth loss this season when leading, entering the ninth inning. And Brewers, Giants, fresh off Mizorowski's gem of a start on Sunday night. Milwaukee in control in the NL Central with a 7-game lead. We picked this one up in the fourth. Giants up 2-0.
10: McCray now drives one to left field. Pretty well hit toward the gap in left center. It is gone! Up over the wall, Grant McCray. Showing off some real opposite field power. His first home run. It's 3-0 Giants.
1: KNBR and the Giants would win it 3-0. SportsCenter All Night, ESPN Radio, back inside NFL training camp. Two-time Pro Bowl D-tackle Vita Vea has spent 8 seasons with the Buccaneers, one of 2 players in Bucs history to record multiple sacks in each of his first 8 seasons with the team. He requested a trade on Monday out of Tampa, and Ben Solak on SportsCenter with the latest on one of the top nose tackles in the league.
11: This is not surprising. Vea has been playing on a big contract here for multiple years with those big base salaries. We see most NFL teams restructure those salaries for void years, right? The Bucs haven't done that with Vea, which indicates that they want the flexibility to potentially not extend him and let him hit free agency. So $17 million in base salary sitting on this last year of his deal. Now, if I were Vita Vea and I was one of the 2 best nose tackles in football, and the other guy, Dexter Lawrence, got traded for the 10th overall pick like 3 months ago, I also would be saying, hey now, I think I'm pretty valuable here in the league. There's only 2 guys who are significant pass rush threats from the nose tackle. It's Lawrence and it's Vea. The issue for Vea is he's 3 years older. He is 31 years old. Lawrence was 28, already kind of pushing his prime. Vea is certainly past his. And so, I don't know, I texted an executive right when this news broke, and I said, if you were building a trade package for Vea, what would you do? He said, I don't know, like a 2nd and a 5th, but it's going to be hard because that Lawrence package really sets the floor for Vea's trade value.
1: And we've got yet another domino now on the board in the league, and so much left to figure out just to get some guys into training camp. It's all about football now. As soon as the business side gets figured out, and we're in the window where, hey, there's news every day. And according to ESPN's Adam Schefter, do not expect anything to change anytime soon. Schefter joined the Pat McAfee Show on Monday with more.
12: Let's just see if there's anything else that does happen, because sometimes when these teams come in, storylines that we didn't know surface, players sometimes don't show up. I still think there's obviously a lot of unresolved contractual issues. There are still going to be big deals that get done this summer. Jahmyr Gibbs, Bijan Robinson, I would think. Both those deals at some point here should get done. There are deals for the 2 cornerbacks, Devin Witherspoon in Seattle, Christian Gonzalez in New England. Those deals, I think, at some point probably have to get done. Baker Mayfield, Vita Vea in Tampa. Like, there's always a push on contracts, too. So, like, it just... there's a sure rhythm. Things happen, players retire, contracts get resolved. To me, once these teams are back in camp, which as of this time tomorrow, everyone will be, these are the kinds of things that surface every day.
1: And Schefter giving you several names and positions there to keep an eye on. We'll make the quick trip west to Kansas City just over 7 months after suffering a torn ACL and LCL against the Chargers in December, a loss that eliminated Kansas City from the playoffs. Pat Mahomes been fully cleared to participate in Kansas City's training camp. ESPN's Jeff Darlington joined SportsCenter on Monday to share what this means to the organization.
14: Well, it is fascinating because always, whenever you deal with a player who's recovering from an ACL tear, an Achilles tear, as you mentioned with Daniel Jones, generally you always just hear optimism and assume that at some point you're going to get the reality. With Patrick Mahomes, the optimism has always met the reality. Earlier this offseason, I would talk to his teammates. Travis Kelce seemed like he was optimistic that Mahomes was on track. Mahomes himself was constantly saying that he felt like he was going to be there. And here we are, training camp, fully cleared to participate in activities. Andy Reid saying that this is not like a limited situation where he'll just be in individual drills. No, team drills as well. The one thing I would also point out, though, Mahomes is trying to put aside the injury recovery itself, which is fascinating in itself, and saying, I was not good enough at quarterback before I got hurt. I need to be better. I need to be across the board better, not just healthier.
1: Well, needless

0: 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Score the Brewers Bar Dice Set giveaway on the 8th and get an Oscar the Grouch bobble at Sesame Street Day on the 9th. 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
9: 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Tension in the W? Questions about the future? Might be. WNBA Commissioner Kathy Engelbert speaking during All-Star Weekend avoided directly answering whether she expects to be in her job at the start of the 27 season. The comments gave way to a host of input from several around the league. And ESPN WNBA reporter Alexa Philippou says the sense around the league right now isn't great and thinks it might be time for a change. Philippou on NBA Today.
10: Those sources told me that there's a general level of doubt that she is the right leader for this league moving forward and what the stakeholders need right now in this moment. And the people that I spoke to, several of them were high-level team executives.

0: executives, and they told me that they actually believe this will likely be her final season as WNBA commissioner. And as Caitlin Clark alluded to in her comments from All-Star Weekend, it's really undisputed the amount of business growth that Kathy Engelbert has helped usher into this league in this moment since her tenure began in 2019. But as one executive put it to me, her Achilles heel might actually be that lack of relationship equity. And it's not just from the player side, which we heard first really with Nafisa Collier, her comments from the fall, but it really extends all the way down from that ownership upper level management level down to the players.
1: And Philippou and her sources aren't the only ones thinking there could be a new sheriff in town soon. Engelbert has consistently deflected questions about her future. Her boss, NBA Commissioner Adam Silver, says, well, conversations are ongoing about what the future looks like. Chris Burnett with you here on ESPN Radio. We'll take a moment now and listen in to tonight's Top Sound.
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1: The Rangers tied a season high with four homers against the Mariners, and Jock Peterson accounted for half of them on 105.3 The Fan.
4: Here, Peterson lights into one down the right field line. This ball coming down and over the wall. Peterson with a skyscraper indoors, and it makes its way over the right field wall. Two at-bats, two home runs. This one a three-run shot. It's 4-1 Texas.
2: Number four.
1: To Chicago we go, where the Yankees might be missing their stars, but the bats were still alive on the YES Network.
5: Driven deep to left field. Going back, Antonacci on the track, looking up. See ya! A home run for Sanchez. A three-run shot. And the Yankees take a 9-4 lead.
2: Number three.
1: The Red Sox only needed one swing of the bat to secure their win over the A's on WEEI 93.7 FM.
4: Suarez is ready. He throws. Sedan swings and skies one into left field. Back on the warning track. Back at the wall. It is off the top of the wall and gone. Grand slam. Sedan. And it is 4-1.
1: The Pirates and the Diamondbacks were deadlocked at two in the bottom of the 10th. Then Brandon Lyle steps to the plate. 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
6: Clark's pitch. Line drive. Off the glove of the first baseman Vargas. Walking off. Raise the Jolly Roger. Pirates win it in 10. And they are tied with the Diamondbacks for the third wild card spot in the National League.
2: Number one.
1: And we finish in Miami, where the Marlins had lost a franchise record 12 in a row, but that finally came to an end on 104.3 WQAM.
4: 1-2. Konar with a line shot
5: in the right for a base hit. Bird comes in to score, and this skid is snapped.
1: Are the first team with a walk-off win to snap a 12-plus game losing streak since the 06 Pirates. SportsCenter All Night, ESPN Radio. The new big man and the big house, Michigan head coach Kyle Whittingham, spoke again on Monday and gave a peek behind the curtain at some things to come.
7: There is a lot going on in college football, and there's more to come. I can tell you that. It's not settled in by any means. But that is a factor, and you're right. There's a lot more consistency, stability, you know, whatever the word you want to use to, you know, at the NBA level or the NFL level. But you know, I love coaching. I love working with college athletes. Mm-hmm. And to me, you know, you got to be able to change with the time.
1: And Michigan at the podium on Thursday. America's pastime in Chi-Town. That and more when SportsCenter All Night continues. It's ESPN Radio.
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10: Coming up on SportsCenter All Night. The Yankees take on the White Sox as the injuries keep piling up.
11: Now obviously, we've had some tough injuries to some really important people, but again, that is part of it. And as I said, the season waits for no one. So
10: we continue to hear all the reaction to LeBron heading to Philly.
12: It truly is out of this world that LeBron James would join Philadelphia 76ers. He would say, I don't care about money. I don't care about family. I'm not even sure how much the city of Philadelphia mattered that much.
10: NFL training camps are officially underway.
13: He's not worried. He said, we will get going. And he also added, he's about 90% there in terms of learning the playbook. It's a new playbook for him.
10: Plus, we've got all the action from around the majors.
14: And there's a swing and a drive, well hit left center field. Raley moving back. He's on the track. He's at the wall. That ball is history. It's in the Mariners bullpen. Jock Peterson, a leadoff home run.
12: What about three? Why not four? Why not five? Why not six? Why not 12?
15: They tried that in Miami. It didn't work.
12: I love Charles. He's such a value add to the sport. I hate that it's like, let's get our fingers out and let's start counting. One, two, nope. Three is no good. Four is good. Not good enough. Five, what about seven? What about nine? What about 16?
10: From the worldwide headquarters of ESPN, this is SportsCenter All Night on ESPN Radio and on the ESPN app. Now, here's Chris Burnett.
5: 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Marlins trying to not drop 13 straight. All the buzz from NFL training camp, LeBron's latest and final decision, and maybe tension in the W. More on that in a bit. Let's take you right to Chicago. Yankees on the south side in Chi-Town for a four-game weekday series. New York has won five straight series against the White Sox, hoping the offense shows some life without three big bats in the lineup. Aaron Judge, Giancarlo Stanton, and now Cody Bellinger all out of the lineup. The Bellinger update on Monday, he'll miss the next 4 to 6 weeks with a left hamstring strain, officially on the IL. Yankee skipper Aaron Boone spoke with the media before the game on the rash of injuries to his stars and his bats.
11: Obviously, we've had some tough injuries to some really important people, but again, that is part of it. And you know, as I said, the season waits for no one. So, you know, we have to, it creates an opportunity, legitimately does, for one or more people, you know, to go plug that hole, to develop, to grow. And we feel very much that we have capable people out there of capable guys that are capable of going out there and performing at a high level. So, you know, we got to weather that storm and confident we can do that.
5: Capable guys? Yes. The same level of production? No. New York staying above water, though. 6-4 in their last 10 with the trade deadline looming and now less than a week. ESPN MLB analyst Doug Glanville weighed in on SportsCenter on what the Yankees should do before time's up.
15: Well, I mean, the urgency meter just went up. I mean, the thing about Cody Bellinger is a great athlete. And he also holds down left field at Yankee Stadium. And really what that means is it's basically a center field position because of the ground you need to cover there. So you lose almost like two players in some respects with Cody Bellinger. And with Grisham, they can try to move him over, they can try to move him, but they're not going to be able to replace that versatility. So it puts more pressure on, we need another bat, and we need someone to defend, you know, late in the game if necessary. So I see them trying to get another bat because of this injury. And, you know, with Aaron Judge being out, mm-hmm. that right-handed bat would come in handy.
5: So Glanville thinks the need is a bat. Big praise for Bellinger there, but a serious hole to fill. Boone tempered expectations a bit with strategy as the deadline approaches.
11: No, you know, I get the sense that they have been working on this in different ways, shape, and form for the last several weeks, getting ready for, you know, trade deadline stuff. And I expect them to try and do all they can to improve our team. But again, you never know how that's going to shake out. And, you know, we'll see. I mean, again, you got still teams out there defining who they are and what they're even going to do in come a week from now or whenever it is. So, no, I mean, I think they're eager to improve our club if they can, but all things got to line up too.
5: So get a bat, don't get a bat. We don't know. What we do know is the White Sox are fighting to stay at the top of the AL Central, and both teams would find the offense in this one. White Sox scored three in the opening frame. New York got four back a few innings later, and we enter the top of the seventh, knotted at four runs apiece.
16: There's a base hit to right center field. Rosario scores, cutting the ball off is Montgomery. So Rice stays at first with a big RBI single, and the Yankees lead 5-4.
5: That from Yes Network. That's Rice's 27th multi-hit game this season. Took him 138 games last year just to reach 29. But it'd be the eighth inning where the wheels started to come off for the White Sox. New York's Ali Sanchez at the dish.
16: Driven deep to left field. Going back Antonacci on the track, looking up. See ya! A home run for Sanchez. A three-run shot. And the Yankees take a 9-4 lead.
5: That three-run homer gave Sanchez a career-high three RBI and his first career home run. Sox get one back in the bottom of the ninth, but this one belonged to New York. Yankees win it 9-5. For Max Fried, just three innings pitched, tied for his shortest start this season. More to come on the Yankees and the looming trade deadline. Phillies Marlins. Somebody here needs to collect some dubs to try to make up ground on the Braves in the NL East. Marlins, historically bad of late. Come in having lost 12 straight, a franchise record. Have been outscored 59-30 during the streak. The Phillies broke up a four-game skid of their own on Sunday, defeated the Yankees at home. Zach Wheeler on the bump for Philly, and the Phillies, they came to play. Bryce Harper at the plate, top of the first.
17: 1-1. Harper swings and drills it. Deep center field. Going back, Marcy, to the track. Look it up, and it's gone. Into the batter's eye in dead center field. Bryce Harper with a laser of a home run, a two-run shot. It's his 22nd of the year, and the Phillies lead 2-0.
5: 94 WIP. Harper now the fifth player with 40-plus career home runs against the Marlins. Both teams move two across, and we're tied at two early. Miami plated three more in the third. And then Philly saw it and raised it, plated four in the sixth. So we get to the bottom of the ninth. Phillies lead 7-5. Marlins on the verge of 13 straight losses.
18: 3-2. That one a hard hit ground ball. Up the gut and through. This will tie the game up as Sayuri stops at second. But Morsi in from third. Otto from second. And Heriberto Hernandez, he comes through.
5: 104.3 WQAM. So here we are, tied with more outs to go. Miami sees the light at the end of the tunnel. A win. It's so close. Marlins needing just a base hit. Couple of batters later.
18: 1-2. Konar with a line shot. In the right for a base hit.
19: Bird comes in to score. And this skin is snapped. Bart with a two-run single to tie it. And Griffin Konar with a looper right over the jumping glove of the second baseman, Bryson Stott. The franchise record 12-game losing streak is no more.
5: And there you have it. Miami gets the win 8-7. Finally. And does it in walk-off fashion. First team with a walk-off win to snap a 12-plus game losing streak since the 2006 Pirates. Marlins skipper Clayton McCullough on the streak that is no more.
20: Everybody feels good. We know it's no lie. You know, everyone in the building's been grinding hard now for a couple of weeks and, you know, frustrated with things, but certainly it feels great one to get a win. And I think in the fashion that we did, it'd be hard to ever question this group's toughness and willingness to compete in, you know, situation where it had been easy to, or we were out in front for to have the game flip like it did. And, you know, then you're facing one of the elite closers in baseball in the ninth, and we put together great at bats. So it just, again, speaks to the group of guys we have in that clubhouse that they just don't ever stop, you know, playing until it's over.
5: And for the Phillies, their first loss this season when entering the ninth inning with a lead, were 49-0 entering Monday. Game two of this series, Tuesday night, first pitch, 6:40 p.m. Eastern. To the city that never sleeps, Braves, Mets, and Queens, tale of two seasons for these two clubs. Mets nowhere to look but up to see the Braves in the NL East race. Atlanta, first in the division, and up 18.5 games on the Mets. Ronald Acuna activated from the IL before the game and back in the leadoff spot. First time since June 9th after a left hamstring strain. Braves much better this season when he's in the lineup. And timing couldn't be better a week before the trade deadline when teams are hoping to beef up their rosters. And Atlanta does with one of its own. ESPN's Buster Olney joined SportsCenter to share more on Acuna's return.
21: This is the time of year with a trade deadline a week away when all these contenders are looking to augment their lineup, and the Braves do it with the re-addition, so to speak, of Ronald Acuna Jr., who you mentioned has not played since June 9th. He is a high-impact player who presumably is going to go right at the top of the lineup or near the top of the lineup. Look, he won an MVP in 2023, and in the last 11 games before he suffered his second hamstring injury this year, had an OPS of 1195. Power, speed, defense, experience. Braves are getting a great player back.
5: Acuna back to his old self and at the plate to lead off the game.
22: 3-2 pitch. He swings and hits it in the air to center field and down for a base hit. Got a sinker there and Ronald out at first base. Boy, that's a good-looking sight. Ronald leading it off, climbing into the box, and then lacing a single up the middle. Welcome back, Ronald Acuna. He's at first base for Drake Baldwin.
5: 680, the fan. The Mets took the opportunity later to keep the home run party going in the sixth.
23: 2-1 pitch. Swinging a high fly ball to deep left field. Dubon bat backing up. There it goes. Home run into the second deck for Marcus Semien. He is homered for the second straight game. Taylor scores in front of him. The Mets are leading by a score of 5-3.
5: 880 ESPN New York. So we move to the eighth. Mets now up 11-3. And who else at the plate for New York?
23: 2-0 on the way. Swing and a drive deep to left field. Forget it. Three-run home run for Francisco Lindor. His second home run of the game. He has driven in six, and the Mets have taken a 14-3 lead.
5: Lindor, the fifth player in Mets history with two home runs and a triple in a game. A five-run eighth, and the Mets maul the Braves 14-3 on 19 hits. The 11-run victory tied for their second largest in a home game against the Braves in this all-time series. The Braves pitching staff on the struggle bus. ESPN's Doug Glanville thinks the Braves need to be buyers with the trade deadline approaching in a week and maybe shopping for a certain pitcher.
15: Tarik Skubal would be wonderful for them. I mean, look, every team wants him, but, you know, they're positioned so well. Because I really think their offense is fine. I mean, there some guys like Austin Riley struggling a little bit. But you're getting Ronald Acuna Jr. back, who is an MVP. And Skubal is that frontline ace. You have Chris Sale. Now, all of a sudden, you just have this 1-2 punch that is extremely potent. And if you can get Skubal, which everybody wants, then all of a sudden it changes the entire game. Because you look at what that does in a series. You talk about getting to that next round. Well, now it looks a little bit differently because now you have 1-2 guys that can just absolutely win the game on their own.
5: So Braves-Mets back at it on Tuesday night. SportsCenter all night, ESPN Radio.
0: LeBron James is signing with the Philadelphia 76ers.
1: Whoa!
0: On a two-year deal.
2: I think this right here puts the Philadelphia 76ers right there with the New York Knicks as the favorites in the Eastern Conference.
5: It's been 3 days since the news broke around the world that King James is headed to the city of brotherly love. Don't expect the reaction to slow anytime soon. In fact, it's really just beginning. Now that we know what to expect, what can we expect? LeBron's known to use his talents across a number of positions on the floor, but in Philly, how about the one running point guard? ESPN's Shams Charania says, don't be surprised.
3: The Sixers, I'm told, are expecting LeBron James to play a good amount of time and period of time at the point guard position on offense, initiating the game, the offense for Nick Nurse. Tyrese Maxey last season played a lot on the ball at point guard, and we know his prowess off the ball as a scorer. Think of a better player that can set the table for Tyrese Maxey, Jaylen Brown, Joel Embiid, Vijay Edgecombe. There's all these players that can score, that can get the ball from LeBron James. And the one season LeBron spent at point guard in the NBA in his 23 seasons, the 2019-2020 season, Shanae, he led the league in assists. The Lakers won the championship that year.
24: Yep.
3: And we never saw point LeBron again until potentially
24: preserved in amber
3: this season. But the buzzword around the Sixers right now is sacrifice. Mm. And they're going to have a couple team mini camps in August that'll give the Sixers and LeBron James an opportunity to spend time with each other, to galvanize, to get that chemistry right.
5: So LeBron running point, it's a possibility. Just the idea of LeBron in a Sixers jersey still has some people, well, surprised. Many say it's unprecedented. ESPN's Brian Windhorst on First Take.
24: It truly is out of this world that LeBron James would join the Philadelphia 76ers. He would say, I don't care about money. I don't care about family. I'm not even sure how much the city of Philadelphia mattered that much because I think he's going to live a big chunk of the season in New York. This is a wild set of circumstances, and this is why, you know, the league is trying to come to grapple with it. And I know what fans feel, and that we are sort of a voice of those fans now saying, well, can they win? Like, yeah, of course. Look at this talent. Sure, they can win, but it's so outrageous. It's so, and I say this not being critical. It's a ridiculous situation. It's a historic one-off.
5: LeBron, Philadelphia. More from this story later in the show. SportsCenter all night, ESPN Radio. Time for some football. NFL training camps buzzing with excitement from coast to coast for the start of a new season. Tell you who else is buzzing with excitement. The Rams. Can they do it? Can they get Aaron Donald to return for 26? Rich Eisen thinks the decision is made and had this to say on Monday on his show.
25: Under what circumstances does Aaron Donald go through a process and he comes through it, Sam?
26: Exactly.
25: You know what I mean? Like, I'm not feeling it. I'm not feeling it. How does he go through a process that showing up to the facility, the only mental part of it is I'm here, I'm envisioning what it's going to be like week 15 after a training camp. Mm-hmm. Do I want to put myself through all of that? Exactly. That's why I stopped playing. part of me just thinks going through the process and just deciding I'm going to go through a process means he's already decided.
5: Certainly makes sense. I know I was convinced when video leaked to him on the practice field in L.A. putting in work. 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
5: 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Chris Burnett with you here on SportsCenter All Night. We take you back to the Diamond. Cubs Cardinals in the NL Central. Cardinals on the struggle bus a bit lately, just 3-7 since the All-Star break. Cubs in the driver's seat for the NL wild card. cards, work to do there. We move all the way to the ninth. Cubs leading 5-3.
22: 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Going back is Nootbaar.

0: in a while. He's a strong kid. And he knocks it over the left field fence for a two-run homer, and the Cubs have some breathing room. It is now 7-3.
1: Cubs Radio Network for Horner, his second career four-hit, four-RBI game. The first Cub this season to do it. Nothing doing for the Cards in the bottom half, and the Cubs win it 7-3. Mariners, Rangers, AL West rivals going at it in the Lone Star State. Mariners with a chance to split this wraparound four-game set. Two tough losses on Friday, Saturday to open the series. Texas trying to stay in front of Seattle in the division, currently sitting in position A by 2.5 games. And leave it to Texas to waste no time getting started here. Jacques Peterson at the plate in the first.
2: Kirby rocks and comes home, and there's a swing and a drive, well hit left center field. Rayleigh moving back, he's on the track, he's at the wall, that ball is history. It's in the Mariners bullpen. Jacques Peterson, a leadoff home run, and it's 1-0 Texas in the first.
3: He's made this a fairly regular occurrence now.
1: 105-3, the fan. Fast forward, just one inning, same score, same guy at the plate.
3: Here, Peterson lights into one down the right field line. This ball coming down and over the wall. Peterson with a skyscraper indoors, and it makes its way over the right field wall. Two at-bats, two home runs. This one a three-run shot. It's 4-1 Texas.
1: And that's his second multi-homer game this season and a season-high 4 RBI. Seattle tried to rally in the ninth but came up short, and the Rangers win it 7-3. Diamondbacks, Pirates, neither team in the hunt right now for their respective division, but both right in the thick of it for the wild card. Collecting some wins is the priority. This one finished 9 innings tied at 2, so we head to extras and pick it up in the 10th.
4: 2-2 count on Lau. One out. Clark's pitch. Line drive off the glove of the first baseman Vargas. Walk it off. Raise the Jolly Roger. Pirates win it in 10, and they are tied with the Diamondbacks for the third wild card spot in the National League.
1: 93-7 the fan. That is only Pittsburgh's third walk-off win of 2026. That's tied for the second fewest in the National League. Again, the Pirates here winners 3-2 over the Diamondbacks. Blue Jays Nationals, Max Scherzer on the hill. First appearance since being placed on the IL in June with back spasms, and just his fourth career start at Nationals Park as a visitor. And the Jays need this one, just 3-7 since the break, tied with the Guardians for worst record in the American League. The Nationals struck first, but Toronto went up 2-1 in the third, and we pick it up in the fourth.
5: 3-1. Straw hits a line drive, sinking in right center and down for a base hit. Coming around third base, Okamoto scores. First to third goes Urias. RBI single Miles Straw. It's 3-1 Blue Jays, and Straw has a two-hit night.
1: Sportsnet 590 the fan. Pitchers duel from that point on, but Toronto gets a much-needed win here, 3-2. SportsCenter All Night, ESPN Radio, breaking news out of Chapel Hill, North Carolina on Monday. UNC football general manager and Bill Belichick right-hand man Michael Lombardi has been placed on paid administrative leave by the university. Lombardi's leave is effective immediately, and UNC did not disclose any other details. So we turn to our Pete Thamel for the latest. Thamel on SportsCenter.
6: North Carolina surprised the football world today by announcing Mike Lombardi's paid administrative leave this morning. Sources told me recently that this stems from a human resources complaint filed by a former member of North Carolina's front office. And that led to Mike Lombardi being placed by the university, not by Bill Belichick, by the university on administrative leave. Lombardi makes $1.5 million in his job as general manager. He's believed to be amongst schools that have reported the highest paid general manager in all of college football. This obviously leaves UNC at a crossroads. He's their top personnel guy. He's a longtime Bill Belichick acolyte. And Mike Lombardi's status is clearly uncertain going forward as the university investigates.
1: Well, that's not good. Not for UNC, not for Lombardi, and not for Belichick. Begs the question, what's the impact here on Belichick's legacy at the university? The Tar Heels are on the verge of opening camp, and they will do so without their general manager. More on King James heading east. That's next. SportsCenter All Night continues. 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
1: The Miami Marlins used a three-run ninth inning to complete the comeback and defeat the Philadelphia Phillies 8-7 to snap the franchise record 12-game losing streak. New York Yankees outfielder Cody Bellinger is expected to miss 4 to 6 weeks after an MRI revealed a grade 2 left hamstring strain on Monday. Bellinger was placed on the 10-day IL on Sunday. In case you missed it, splattered across headlines the last few days, LeBron James has signed with the Philadelphia 76ers. It's a 2-year, $8 million deal that includes a player option and full 15% trade kicker. Hart is just starting in Philly.
0: We have huge news. A man who is certainly on the Mount Rushmore of everybody's basketball conversation. LeBron James has made his choice.
2: The Philadelphia 76ers for a historic 24th season.
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1: 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I'm Chris Burnett. LeBron brings his talents back to the Eastern Conference and settles in the birthplace of America as his final destination. And make no mistake about it, the Sixers, they're now LeBron's team. Just ask Freddie Coleman earlier on Freddie and Harry.
28: This has become LeBron James' team in Philadelphia. He told everybody, it ain't about the money. It's not about anything else.
29: But when you tell everybody, yeah, that's the team I want to go to, because that's the best chance for me to win a championship, that's the best route, and your name is LeBron James, I think for all intents and purposes, for at least a year or two, this has become his team in Philadelphia.
1: There's added pressure, though, for some. Maybe not for all. Some will see the pressure subside. Look no further than Joel Embiid. Evan Cohen from Unsportsmanlike joined First Take and says the big man should feel lighter on the shoulders.
30: I don't think there's ever been a point in Joel Embiid's career that he's had less pressure. You know why? You know how many games he has to play in the regular season? Zero. If he doesn't play a single game, it doesn't matter. You know how many games he has to play in the postseason? Enough for them to win 16. If that's with him or without him, it does not matter. He is an add-on piece to this great roster with great management and great coaching. The most pressure is on LeBron. He told you that by signing there.
1: So no pressure, no problem there. But what about the big picture? The Eastern Conference. PTI hosts Michael Wilbon and Tony Kornheiser got into it on Monday on just that topic.
31: All right, Wilbon, what is the state of the Eastern Conference with LeBron now in Philadelphia?
32: Loaded. Loaded. I mean, minutes after we talked about the West being loaded and how you got to avoid the West and you want to move out the West has two teams, Oklahoma City and San Antonio. Granted, the Lakers, worse. Minnesota, worse. Go down Denver, nothing, not even nearly as good as they were. The West has nothing after those two teams. The East has it all. In no uncertain order after New York and Philly, although that's my order, New York and Philly, Cleveland, Boston, Detroit, Atlanta, Orlando, Miami, Toronto, which got better if they ultimately get Kawhi Leonard. Charlotte, which I think is better. Indy, which could get Halliburton back, and they just went to something called Game 7 of the Finals. The East is loaded. And Tony, let me just mention this real quickly. When LeBron went to Miami, and they were going to win not 5, not 6, not 7, he went with Dwayne Wade. And ain't none of these dudes on Philly Dwayne Wade. And Chris Bosh, Hall of Famers all. They each played 76 games that first year, and they couldn't win. They won the next year, but they couldn't win the first year. LeBron was in the absolute physical prime of his career or anybody else's. They could not win that year with those three dudes playing every game. It's hard. They're not going to win this year. I don't even think they can take the Knicks this year.
31: Well, I think they're going to win this year, and I think they're going to beat the Knicks. And what makes that particularly interesting for me is that the Knicks did not want LeBron. They did not involve themselves in the sweepstakes at all. They received a call and said no. They didn't make a call. They received one and they said, no, we don't want him. So I want to see them play not four times or five times or six times. I'd like to see them play 25 times because I think that would be the best theater in the NBA. Look, LeBron is not the physical player he was in the days you're talking about with Miami. But LeBron is a better all-around player on a team. He makes everyone better. Maxie's a great player. He will make him better. Jaylen Brown is a great player. He will make him better if Jaylen Brown's head is in the game. If he doesn't feel like, wait a second, I thought I was going to be the star, and now I'm not the star because LeBron is there. He will make Embiid a better player however many games Embiid plays. Embiid was an MVP. Can he play 60 games? I mean, that's sort of the wild card. How much can Embiid give you? He will make Edgecombe a better player because LeBron at this stage facilitates a team because he's chasing rings. He's got to be on the best team, and then if they need something from him in a particular point in the game, you think he can give it to them.
32: Tom, I agree with you on every word of that.
31: And I agree with you about the depth of the Eastern Conference.
32: Yeah.
31: I'm just saying there's an urgency for LeBron now.
32: Yep.
31: that I think makes them the favorite, and I might not have said that at another time. But I agree with the urgency. I think that's the right place.
32: And the nature of what you're saying about they're going to be better because of his presence. When he walks into practice, Jim, they better be better. But the league is hard. That's why we haven't seen any repeat champions. It's really hard in the East, which was supposed to be a pushover. You know what the two patsies are supposed to be? The Wizards and the Bulls. Not anymore. You're going to lose a game when you're Philly and you play back-to-back. You go to Chicago or Washington, you're going to lose there too. So there's no piling up wins. Can't wait for it to start. Let's just start the season tomorrow. We're done. Let's start it.
31: No.
32: Back to you.
1: All right. Any questions? The guys with a great look at what's to come in the East. We'll get our first look at LeBron and Philly in the coming weeks. In the meantime, keep it right here on ESPN Radio as we bring you the latest. This one, it's just getting started. Chris Burnett with you here on SportsCenter All Night. We're officially inside of 1 week until MLB's trade deadline, set for next Monday at 6 p.m. Eastern. The message out of Detroit has been wait and see for a while now. Detroit came into Monday on the fence as it relates to the postseason. Strategy has been simple, at least on paper. Win, be in contention, don't trade Scooble. Lose, fall out of contention, trade Scooble. Detroit entered Monday with a 32% chance to make the playoffs, according to Fangraphs. Just four games back in the wild card race, so again, right there on the fence. ESPN's Jeff Passan joined Amber and Ian with more on Detroit and Scooble.
3: You could make an argument that the Tigers have as good a chance of any team to win the American League. And that is way more a reflection on the American League than it is the Tigers themselves. But even so, at that point, I don't think you're beating the National League team. There are a lot of good teams in the National League. There aren't so many in the American League. And if Derek Scooble leaves, you get a middling draft pick for it. On the other hand, you can help out the 2027 and 28 and 29 and 30 and 31, 32, 33 Detroit Tigers by making a trade right now. And logically, it makes all the sense in the world to trade him. But that's just a hard thing to do if you're ownership and if you're Scott Harris, the Tigers general manager. When you look at the standings right now and how far back are you, it's not very much. It's a gap that is small enough that the Boston Red Sox went from the worst record in the American League to a playoff team in a matter of 2 weeks. And the Tigers ask themselves, why not us?
1: And starting pitchers, they're out there for the taking. But it really starts with this domino and what Detroit does. ESPN MLB analyst Doug Glanville made it simple. He says, trade Scooble.
4: I like the idea of trading Tarek Scooble. And yes, that sounds madness-like because he's won the Cy Young 2 years in a row. But here's the thing that gets a little lost. The Detroit Tigers have a really good rotation. They have a very good rotation. And of course, they're better with him. But at the same time, what can you get back for Tarek Skubal? Everything under the sun. You can get prospects. You can get a pitcher now who could help you. So you add the guys like Casey Mize. You got Montero in there. All of a sudden, you have a lot of pieces and then more depth because Skubal will garner a lot more pitching. You'll get some more arms. So, you know, we'll see how they play it out because these games right up until the trade deadline are going to dictate whether they're trying to win a division or not. And that's going to make a difference in their decision-making. But Scooble can really give you a lot of assets back, whether you keep them or you don't.
1: And those assets could be the difference in Detroit sliding into the postseason, just a few games out of that third wild card spot at the moment. And no trade deadline discussion can be complete without discussing the evil empire. We said earlier, the Yankees have some serious gaps in their lineup right now due to injuries. And the latest with Bellinger means they need help. So what can we expect from New York heading into Monday's deadline? ESPN MLB reporter Jesse Rogers joined game night and said, expect them to be aggressive.
5: The key here is with the injuries and with sort of the desperation from the Yankees, meaning they haven't won the World Series in a long time. Brian Cashman and Aaron Boone just daily get criticized about that. I think between the injuries and that desire, they're going to be as aggressive as they can. And that means improving any area of their team. It doesn't just have to be the one area you might be weak in, because it takes two to tango, and not always do you match up with a team. But if you can strengthen a strength, you do that. If you can strengthen the depth, you do that. So I think Cashman's going to be very aggressive in how he improves the team And it could happen anywhere. It could happen with an extra bat. It certainly can happen in the rotation. I mean, if Scooble becomes available, you never know what the Yankees will offer there. So I do think they're going to be aggressive at the deadline.
1: A lot more coming your way in the days ahead on all things trade deadline. SportsCenter All Night, ESPN Radio. We'll stick with baseball. Red Sox Athletics. A's score first in this one. Then the Red Sox load the bases in the sixth.
6: Suarez is ready. He throws. Sedan swings and skies one into left field. Back on the warning track. Back at the wall. It is off the top of the wall and gone. Grand slam. Sedan. It is 4-1 Red Sox.
1: WEEI 93.7 FM, and that was more than enough. Red Sox hold on to win it 4-2. Astros, Angels. Astros get the win here 6-4. The Angels, it's their ninth loss this season when leading, entering the ninth inning. And Brewers, Giants, fresh off Mizorowski's gem of a start on Sunday night. Milwaukee in control in the NL Central with a 7-game lead. We picked this one up in the fourth. Giants up 2-0.
6: McCray now drives one to left field. Pretty well hit toward the gap in left center. It is gone! Up over the wall, Grant McCray. Showing off some real opposite field power. His first home run. It's 3-0 Giants.
1: KNBR and the Giants would win it 3-0. SportsCenter All Night, ESPN Radio, back inside NFL training camp. Two-time Pro Bowl D-tackle Vita Vea has spent 8 seasons with the Buccaneers, one of 2 players in Bucs history to record multiple sacks in each of his first 8 seasons with the team. He requested a trade on Monday out of Tampa, and Ben Solak on SportsCenter with the latest on one of the top nose tackles in the league.
8: This is not surprising. Vea has been playing on a big contract here for multiple years with those big base salaries. We see most NFL teams restructure those salaries for void years, right? The Bucs haven't done that with Vea, which indicates that they want the flexibility to potentially not extend him and let him hit free agency. So $17 million in base salary sitting on this last year of his deal. Now, if I were Vita Vea and I was one of the 2 best nose tackles in football and the other guy, Dexter Lawrence, got traded for the 10th overall pick like 3 months ago, I also would be saying, hey now, I think I'm pretty valuable here in the league. There's only 2 guys who are significant pass rush threats from the nose tackle. It's Lawrence and it's Vea. The issue for Vea is he's 3 years older. He is 31 years old. Lawrence was 28, already kind of pushing his prime. Vea is certainly past his. And so, I don't know, I texted an executive right when this news broke. And I said, if you were building a trade package for Vea, what would you do? He said, I don't know, like a 2nd and a 5th, but it's going to be hard because that Lawrence package really sets the floor for Vea's trade value.
1: And we've got yet another domino now on the board in the league. And so much left to figure out just to get some guys into training camp. It's all about football now. As soon as the business side gets figured out, and we're in the window where, hey, there's news every day. And according to ESPN's Adam Schefter, do not expect anything to change anytime soon. Schefter joined the Pat McAfee Show on Monday with more.
9: Let's just see if there's anything else that does happen, because sometimes when these teams come in, storylines that we didn't know surface, players sometimes don't show up. I still think there's obviously a lot of unresolved contractual issues. There are still going to be big deals that get done this summer. Jahmyr Gibbs, Bijan Robinson, I would think both those deals at some point here should get done. There are deals for the 2 cornerbacks, Devin Witherspoon in Seattle, Christian Gonzalez in New England. Those deals, I think, at some point probably have to get done. Baker Mayfield, Vita Vea in Tampa. Like, there's always a push on contracts, too. So, like, it just... there's a sure rhythm. Things happen, players retire, contracts get resolved. To me, once these teams are back in camp, which as of this time tomorrow, everyone will be, these are the kinds of things that surface every day.
1: And Schefter giving you several names and positions there to keep an eye on. We'll make the quick trip west to Kansas City just over 7 months after suffering a torn ACL and LCL against the Chargers in December, a loss that eliminated Kansas City from the playoffs. Pat Mahomes been fully cleared to participate in Kansas City's training camp. ESPN's Jeff Darlington joined SportsCenter on Monday to share what this means to the organization.
10: Well, it is fascinating because always, whenever you deal with a player who's recovering from an ACL tear, an Achilles tear, as you mentioned with Daniel Jones, generally you always just hear optimism and assume that at some point you're going to get the reality. With Patrick Mahomes, the optimism has always met the reality. Earlier this offseason, I would talk to his teammates. Travis Kelce seemed like he was optimistic that Mahomes was on track. Mahomes himself was constantly saying that he felt like he was going to be there. And here we are, training camp, fully cleared to participate in activities. Andy Reid saying that this is not like a limited situation where he'll just be in individual drills. No, team drills as well. The one thing I would also point out, though, Mahomes is trying to put aside the injury recovery itself, which is fascinating in itself, and saying, I was not good enough at quarterback before I got hurt.

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10: ESPN Radio presented by Progressive Insurance. Tension in the W? Questions about the future? Might be. WNBA Commissioner Kathy Engelbert speaking during All-Star Weekend avoided directly answering whether she expects to be in her job at the start of the 27 season. The comments gave way to a host of input from several around the league. And ESPN WNBA reporter Alexa Philippou says the sense around the league right now isn't great and thinks it might be time for a change. Philippou on NBA Today.
11: Those sources told me that there's a general level of doubt that she is the right leader for this league moving forward and what the stakeholders need right now in this moment. And the people that I spoke to, several of them were high-level team executives, and they told me that they actually believe this will likely be her final season as WNBA commissioner. And as Caitlin Clark alluded to in her comments from All-Star Weekend, it's really undisputed the amount of business growth that Kathy Engelbert has helped usher into this league in this moment since her tenure began in 2019. But as one executive put it to me, her Achilles heel might actually be that lack of relationship equity. And it's not just from the player side, which we heard first really with Nafisa Collier, her comments from the fall, but it really extends all the way down from that ownership upper level management level down to the players.
10: And Philippou and her sources aren't the only ones thinking there could be a new sheriff in town soon. Engelbert is consistent.

0: frequently deflected questions about her future. Her boss, NBA Commissioner Adam Silver, says, well, conversations are ongoing about what the future looks like. Chris Burnett with you here on ESPN Radio. We'll take a moment now and listen in to tonight's Top Sound.
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0: The Rangers tied a season high with 4 homers against the Mariners, and Jock Peterson accounted for half of them on 105.3 The Fan.
3: Here, Peterson lights into one down the right field line. This ball coming down and over the wall. Peterson with a skyscraper indoors, and it makes its way over the right field wall. 2 at-bats, 2 home runs. This one a 3-run shot. It's 4-1 Texas.
1: Number 4.
0: To Chicago we go, where the Yankees might be missing their stars, but the bats were still alive on the YES Network.
4: Driven deep to left field. Going back Antonacci on the track, looking up. See ya! Home run for Sanchez, a 3-run shot, and the Yankees take a 9-4 lead.
1: Number 3.
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5: Suarez is ready. He throws Sedan. Swings and skies one into left field. Back on the warning track. Back at the wall. It is off the top of the wall.
0: The Pirates and the Diamondbacks were deadlocked at 2 in the bottom of the 10th. Then Brandon Lyle steps to the plate. 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
6: Clark's pitch. Line drive. Off the glove of the first baseman Vargas. Walking off. Raise the Jolly Roger. Pirates win it in 10. And they are tied with the Diamondbacks for the third wild card spot in the National League.
1: Number 1.
0: And we finish in Miami, where the Marlins had lost a franchise record 12 in a row, but that finally came to an end on 104.3 WQAM.
5: 1-2. Konar with a long shot.
2: In the right for a base hit. Bird comes in to score, and this skin is snapped.
0: Marlins are the first team with a walk-off win to snap a 12-plus game losing streak since the 06 Pirates. SportsCenter All Night, ESPN Radio. The new big man and the big house, Michigan head coach Kyle Whittingham, spoke again on Monday and gave a peek behind the curtain at some things to come.
7: There is a lot going on in college football, and there's more to come. I can tell you that. It's not settled in by any means. But that is a factor, and you're right. There's a lot more consistency, stability, you know, whatever the word you want to use to, you know, at the NBA level or the NFL level. But you know, I love coaching. I love working with college athletes. Mm-hmm. And to me, you know, you got to be able to change with the time.
0: And that from the new head man at the big house. And that'll do it. Coming up next is Unsportsmanlike. 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
10: 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Joining us now is Dr. Peter McCullough with some smart ways to be prepared before summer begins. Doctor, summer is supposed to be relaxing, but travel can come with surprises. 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
20: Back in that time in the NFL, there were envelopes flying around.
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22: Okay, welcome to the show. We are Unsportsmanlike here on ESPN Radio. 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The house and the apartment, that is Chris Canty, Evan Cohen. With you, we are Unsportsmanlike here on ESPN Radio, ESPN 2. Good morning, everybody. How are we doing today?
20: Doing pretty good. I can't seem to get away from you, though.
22: Oh.
20: And it's kind of annoying.
22: Sorry. My bad.
20: I spent 6 hours with you yesterday, and now I'm just turning right back around, and I've got to do a show with you today.
22: At least
20: I feel like I should get a bit of a respite after I spend so much time with Evan Cohen in one day.
10: But you're intimating like that's a problem for you, whereas when I'm watching First Take yesterday, and shout out to you too, you guys absolutely killed it on First Take yesterday on Sportsmanlike Takeover. Very proud of you. But when I was watching yesterday, you two seemed thick as thieves with some of your takes.
22: Well, we are. That's the thing that he doesn't want to acknowledge. Wait, hold on. There was a moment before the show that could have caused a big problem that I didn't realize. So someone comes in the green room and starts like talking to both of us, somebody who works on First Take.
10: Okay.
22: Now, I am not used to the team that works on First Take. I don't do it that often. CeCe obviously does. So the person comes in the room and I said to the person, hey, just as an FYI in terms of seating, he has it in his contract where he needs to be 6 feet away from me at all times. And the person looks at us like, oh, okay. And then laughed.
20: Just be nice. That was her final words out of the door.
22: He didn't
20: just be nice.
22: He didn't say a word. I'm like, what? You didn't pick up on the joke? He looks at me and goes, you know, that person is not normally here. I said, no, I don't know who anyone is. So I figured they would understand the joke that we're literally coming down together after doing a 4-hour show together onto this set.
10: So that person probably went to the set to move the chairs further apart to accommodate your
22: request. That's right. That's right. And he gives me this look like, what is wrong with you? And I said, I don't know. What do you mean? He goes, that's the first time I've seen that person. That is not a regular member of the team. That is someone that's the substitute teacher, so to speak.
10: So did you clarify?
22: Well, yeah, I had to go back then and clarify, like, hey, by the way, we do a show together. I was just kidding, because I don't know who then that person was then passing that information along, as if he actually had it in his contract where he needs to be a certain distance away from me. I thought I was lightening the mood. He's like, you just may have had a major, you may be Mike Lombardi and placed on HR administrative leave at this point.
10: I'm glad you could joke about that.
22: Well, it's not funny what he did, but it's a mess there.
10: Yeah.
3: It's Michael Malone.
22: I mean, they're a complete mess, but yeah.
4: We're just worried about you not making a mess right now.
22: Oh, boy. No, I'm okay.
10: But I got it. Very good, CC.
22: The way I told that story pre-show.
10: Meat, but we're there.
22: Did I tell that story correctly? Is that not exactly what happened?
4: You did. You almost started a controversy on First Take.
22: You'll never see someone more silent than CeCe in a green room or in the makeup chair or anything. He is in game mode. He doesn't say a word, and he's locked ready in. To go. Locked in. But anyway, sorry. Go ahead.
10: Well, I might need to be 6 feet away from both of you based on some of the things I observed on First Take yesterday.
4: What?
10: Here I am sitting in our studio watching you guys like a proud teammate. So pumped. You guys look suited and booted. You were sitting up straight. You guys looked great. You sounded great. The confidence was there. And then all of a sudden the topic bar switches over. Which team is going to win the NFC North? Dan Orlovsky goes first. The Green Bay Packers. I think that they are going to take a big step forward. Jordan Love, et cetera, et cetera. The two of yous both said the Chicago Bears are going to win the North.
4: Mm-hmm, that's right.
10: And I felt the betrayal all the way upstairs.
4: Betrayal? I said it to your face. Why wouldn't I say it on First Take?
10: I understand.
4: Okay.
10: But for you to double down on another program with a bad take, with an incorrect take, just hurt me a little bit.
22: You thought we should have gone with the Lions?
10: I don't know why both of you are so dismissive of the Green Bay Packers. And I would like to, since we are a family, have a little therapy session and talk it out. Mm. I understand that Ben Johnson and Caleb Williams beat the Packers not once but twice. And the second time being in a game that they hosted in the playoffs where the Packers had a double-digit lead that they squandered. The Bears came back to win that game. I understand that the last thing we have in our memory would make us believe that the Bears could go out and do it again. I know that Caleb Williams is the talk of the town. He's the darling right now. But let's not forget, Jordan Love was that a couple years ago. Everything that we're saying about Caleb Williams now, we said about Jordan Love when he went into Dallas and beat the brakes off the Cowboys in a playoff game on the road. And I'm just wondering why you guys are very dismissive of the idea that the Packers could win the North.
22: Well, why don't we do this? Before we even answer, let's hear the audio that you were referring to. So one Chris Canty on First Take yesterday had this to say about the Bears QB coach combo in comparison to one Michelle Smallman's Green Bay Packers, as Dan Orlovsky did shout you out during that, by the way. Another interesting note very quickly is that the producers in CeCe's ear during a break shamed him for not plugging on Sportsmanlike enough.
10: Oh.
22: They said, good job by me, bad job by him for not plugging, right?
4: They did.
22: But you know what he did? He didn't plug on Sportsmanlike. But anyway, here is Canty yesterday on First Take talking about the Bears QB coach combination.
4: Yeah, I think all of the teams in the NFC North have their respective warts, but I'm going to go with the team that won the division last year, and that's the Chicago Bears. I mean, nobody in the NFL had more plays of 10 yards or more than the Chicago Bears. And best believe, in year two, with Ben Johnson, there are going to be a lot more of those layup-type plays that Caleb Williams is going to make in the passing game. Defensively, I like what they did. They went out and they signed Kobe Bryant from the Seattle Seahawks. They drafted Dylan Thedman out of Oregon. They're going to build that defense back to front. We've seen a lot of teams have success with doing it that way. All you got to do is look at what Mike McDonald did with the Seattle Seahawks. So I do like the strides that they've made on the defensive end, but it comes down to the quarterback head coach relationship, and I just have more confidence in the pairing in Chicago than I do with the crew up in Lambeau.
22: So what bothered you so much about that? It seems unbelievably reasonable.
10: It's unbelievably reasonable, but it's 1 year. It's 1 year of the two of them together, and it feels like we're putting them on a pedestal and assuming that they are going to be able to replicate that when everyone now has the book on them. They have a harder schedule based on what they did last year. And let's not forget that Caleb Williams still had 5 turnovers across 2 playoff games last year.
22: Question, how many years do you need to judge? Like, when you're saying it's only 1 year, how many years do you need in your mind? Give me a sample size.
10: I guess my point is, we said the same thing about Jordan Love coming off year one, and then all of a sudden everyone doesn't think that he can be that person again because of injuries that he sustained over the past 2 seasons. Everyone felt that way about Jaden Daniels when he went to the NFC Championship game coming off a 4-win season because of injuries last year. He wasn't able to replicate that. It's harder to replicate that type of success than it is otherwise.
22: Understood.
10: And I don't know why we're giving Caleb Williams specifically the benefit of the doubt based on some of the trends that we saw from him. He had to pull magic out of his hat a lot. There were markers that he didn't make. He did have 5 turnovers across 2 playoff games. He still sometimes has those problematic issues, and I don't know why we're just automatically assuming that he's going to be able to do this again next
4: year. I think my assumption lies in the difference that we saw from year 1 to year 2 and how Ben Johnson has improved the fundamentals of Caleb Williams. You're starting to see a quarterback that's throwing with a much better base, who's got a quicker release, a little more awareness in terms of getting the ball out of his hands and not taking unnecessary sacks, unnecessary hits. And then, of course, you look at the running game that Chicago has featured. And we talked about this with Ben Johnson when he was the OC in Detroit. It was the most diverse running game in the entire National Football League. And we saw brilliance from that aspect of the Chicago Bears offense last year, which lent itself to seeing a better version of Caleb Williams. I guess why we're bullish on the Chicago Bears more so than the Green Bay Packers is the improvement that we saw from 2024 to 2025 and how the Bears did it. They utilized the running game. They stabilized the offensive line, which is something that has eluded this franchise for the better part of the last decade. And there's an opportunity for Ben Johnson to continue to build Caleb Williams up in terms of making sure that he makes the routine plays look routine. We know that Caleb Williams has special ability. There's no quarterback in the NFC North that has more horsepower than Caleb Williams, and that includes Jordan Love. But the question around Caleb was, can you harness that great physical potential? And Ben Johnson showed us, yes, he can. So that's why we're all in, so to speak, on the Chicago Bears being able to run it back as division champs.
10: So your belief is more in Ben Johnson than Caleb Williams, even though you acknowledge Caleb Williams has a talent. It's that you trust Ben Johnson, based on what you saw last season, to get the best out of him.
4: Based on what I've seen from Ben Johnson since he became a play caller, period. So it's not just anchoring on the last year that we saw with Caleb. It's anchoring on the 3 seasons that we saw in Detroit before Ben Johnson took the job. Mm-hmm. So does that answer the sample size question?
22: Well, yeah. And the other part of this, if you believe, and I know a lot of people, probably most, don't believe in team win loss in games a quarterback starts. But just for sake of conversation, in the last 3 years, Jordan Love has been a full-time starter for Green Bay. They won 9 games his first year, 9 games his second year, and 9 games his third year. One would think 9 games in games he starts is probably how many they're going to win this year, roughly around there. So I kind of just think the sample size is there. We got way too much into the football part of it because I was told that you were furious. You don't sound furious. I know you're Midwest Michelle, and you're nice, and you're kind. But the level of anger, I don't feel it.
10: Well, we haven't played the cut that really bothered me yet. Guys, if we could go to Evan on Jordan Love and Matt LaFleur and their quote-unquote lack of accolades. I would love to hear that.
3: In addition, Jordan Love and Matt LaFleur, that combination, their resume together, what's the top thing on it? They've never made it to the Super Bowl. Jordan Love has not been an MVP candidate. They haven't won a division. They've got a lot of work to do together. I know how high you are, Dan, on both these guys, but that's
6: so not Ed, but you're making
3: the accomplishment. But
10: how many times do we go back to that? That he hasn't won a division, he hasn't finished in a certain spot in the MVP, et cetera. But yet when we're prognosticating towards other teams and other quarterbacks that also lack those accolades, you're so willing to go there with them.
22: Like who?
10: Well, let's see. last year. Well, you didn't go there with Sam Darnold last year, but Sam Darnold didn't have accolades until he won the Super Bowl last year.
22: Yeah, so I didn't. Correct.
10: You may not go there with the Chargers. A lot of people are willing to go there with the Chargers with Justin Herbert with no accolades.
22: I go Mahomes and Reed this year.
10: You're all in on the Saints. What accolades do they have?
22: That's right. So after this year, if I'm wrong, I have to be consistent and then not do what you're. So you, I think that is a preemptive strike by you. You will be right if I'm wrong on this, and then I have to change my stance of I can't project them to do that because they haven't done that.
10: You were in on the Jaguars last year. What accolades did Trevor Lawrence and first-year head coach Liam Cohen have?
22: Yep, that's a good one, but that's one. One total. I have, and they had zero body of work together. Like, they never actually worked together. I'm looking at two guys who have had success. Let's not beat around that bush. Like, they've had success together. They haven't had enough for us to crown them the way they have. They're a 9-win combination. When they're together, the team wins 9 games. So if we pick another team like Chicago or Detroit to win the division, we're just saying they can get to 10 based on track record. Based on track record. Coming up, it is time for our ESPN Radio Rank'em series brought to us by SoFi. CeCe has it. 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
10: We're talking about getting to and competing for Super Bowls. This is the year that we have to see that from Justin Herbert.
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4: 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And we're so excited about this list that we actually moved it up 15 minutes. We usually do it at 6:30.
12: Yep.
4: No. List is too big. We got to get to it a lot earlier in the show. So we're at 6:15. Before I get to what the list is, got to introduce everybody. She is the first lady of Unsportsmanlike, Michelle's mom.
12: Good morning.
4: He is the Ocho, First Take, suited and booted, Evan Cohen.
2: Number eight. Sir?
21: Hey now.
4: And I am the resident Super Bowl champ. Today's list is the top five NFL players who need a deep playoff run. Guys that we're waiting on to take their team the distance. And my power rankings today are brought to you by SoFi. Get your money right. So, players that need to go on a deep run, there are going to be some surprises in here, but when I give you my explanation, it will make sense. The picture will become fully clear. Everybody ready to go?
12: Let's go. Sir.
4: All right, Vegas East, you ready?
2: Number five.
4: Jaden Daniels. Mm. Missed double-digit games last season due to a knee sprain, hamstring injury, and dislocated elbow. As a result, Washington finished 5-12 after going 12-5 in 2024. The 7-win drop-off was the second largest in the NFL, and only the Chiefs had a larger drop. This offseason, there's no Terry McLaurin holdout or drama. There's a new offensive coordinator, new tight end, and a new running back in Rashad White from the Tampa Bay Buccaneers. And the offensive line returns all the starters healthy from a year ago. And with a potential contract extension looming after the season, a return to his 2024 form for Jaden Daniels would be timely. If the Commanders can weather the second toughest schedule through the first half of the season, they only face two playoff teams in the final nine games. Jaden Daniels checking in at number five on my players that need to have a deep playoff run.
21: Yeah, this one's actually surprising because he's done this. I would have guessed you would have said the most important thing for Jaden Daniels this year is 17 games of health. Now, maybe you think if that happens,
4: that's baked in.
21: That ends up with a deep playoff run. So, yeah, if it's baked in, then that's a good one because that I almost look at him Joel Embiid style. It's like, just be healthy. That's it. Just be healthy.
12: We know what you're capable of.
4: But we said this all offseason long. There is no team that has a greater variance than the Washington Commanders.
21: Oh, I don't know. Okay, that's a good one because I said the Texans.
4: They had a 101-point differential margin from 2024 to 2025. Think about that. They were plus 94 in 2024. They were minus 95 last year.
12: Dang.
4: So, quite literally, there's no team that has a greater variance than them.
12: So, is it safe to say we can all agree on this? That Jaden Daniels is one of two of the biggest X factors in the NFL this year? Jaden Daniels, CJ Stroud?
4: Yes.
21: That's fine. I'm good with that.
4: I'm okay with that. Next.
2: Number four.
4: Quarterback Daniel Jones.
12: Oh, didn't expect that.
4: Started 8-2 before a fractured fibula and torn Achilles derailed his 2025 campaign. As a result, the Colts were winless after their Week 11 bye. When Jones was healthy last season, Indy's offense was on a historic pace. They were the top scoring offense, number one in offensive EPA, and number one in offensive efficiency. They were the only team to average over 3 points per drive, and their punter had multiple games where he didn't touch the field. This team, this offseason, signed Daniel Jones to a two-year, $88 million contract. The return on investment for the quarterback, head coach, general manager has to be a deep playoff run, or else all three could be gone by the time we get to 2027. Daniel Jones checking in at number four on my top five players who need to have a deep playoff run.
21: I'm all in on this simply because of what you just said, the last point you made. It is beyond logical to think it's a clean house situation if they don't make a big run.
12: And we also forget how effective that offense was to start the season last year and how good Daniel Jones looked.
4: That was an amazing offense. I compared it to the greatest show on turf. I thought it was that good through the first 10 weeks of the season. It was absolutely awesome. If Daniel Jones is fully healthy and can get back to that, Indianapolis Colts, a team that should be on the radar for a potential dark horse to get to the conference championship game.
12: A little bit.
4: Just a little bit. Next.
3: Number three.
4: Quarterback Joe Burrow. 3 years out of the playoffs and 16 games missed over the last three seasons. Final year of head coach Zach Taylor's contract. This feels like an inflection point for the franchise and for Burrow specifically. Since he traded a top 10 pick to add to the defensive side of the ball and returned all 11 starters on offense, as a result, Vegas only has them as underdogs twice this season. Going into year seven, Burrow has only been in the playoffs twice, last of which was 2022. It's been a long time since the loss to the Rams in the Super Bowl. To contextualize it, 24 of the 32 teams have changed head coaches since that game.
12: Ooh.
4: If Joe Burrow, with two wide receivers that are on nine-figure contracts, can't go on a deep playoff run, then all of a sudden we got to ask, what the hell are the Cincinnati Bengals and Joe Burrow specifically doing?
12: I got to be honest, CeCe, I thought this would be your number one. Based on the talent, based on the personnel around him, and based on the expectations and the stability that the Bengals have comparatively to their division. Everyone else has a new head coach. There's a lot of churn there. I thought Burrow might be number one.
22: The comps are all over, right? Jaden Daniels is compared to what he did 2 years ago. That's a big comp. The Daniel Jones that was number four on your list comped to the greatest show on turf numerically, as CeCe has pointed out, the first part of last season. Joe Burrow compared his team to the 2019 LSU team that he was the quarterback of that went undefeated. So, yeah, he put that pressure on his back voluntarily to make a big run.
12: No, and he also said that he wanted to put pressure on everybody else around him to see who would sink or swim.
22: Well, the pressure's on. Guess who ain't gonna crack? Pardon me, I have to laugh at that.
4: Why? You were good. You were good for a minute.
22: Number two.
6: Sir.
3: Number two.
4: Justin Herbert. We're going into year three with Jim Harbaugh, and he has firmly established the floor. 22 wins in his first two seasons, but no success in the postseason. Last year, everybody will point to the offensive tackles being banged up, Ladd McConkey banged up, as to why Justin Herbert couldn't get this team over the hump. This year, he won't have those excuses. Rashawn Slater and Joe Alt are expected to be back healthy. Omarion Hampton, first-round pick from a year ago, expected to be back healthy. And, of course, Ladd McConkey is back healthy. But the most important addition to this mix that's going on with the Chargers is offensive coordinator Mike McDaniel. He replaces OC Greg Roman. And, of course, you're talking about the potential to have an MVP caliber bump when you have one of the most creative offensive minds that's there. Last season, the Chargers ranked 19th in the use of motion in their offense and 20th in percentage of passing yards that came after the catch. By comparison, the Miami Dolphins last year, when Tua was god-awful, ranked top three in both of those categories. Huh. Mike McDaniels dialing up the X's and O's should take Justin Herbert to another level. He's got one of the best offensive play callers in the game. He's got one of the best head coaches in the game. He's got one of the best tackle tandems in the game. At some point, Justin Herbert absolutely has to produce.
12: I need this to be the season where the thing that Justin Herbert is known for is playoff wins, not blowing a 27-0 lead to the Jacksonville Jaguars, because that's what I think of when you say Justin Herbert and playoffs. Also, let's tie the first segment of our show together and this one together. I expect a Caleb Williams, Ben Johnson breakout type season with Mike McDaniel and Justin Herbert offensively. If we're going to prop you up and say, you got this guy who's going to know how to unleash the Ferrari, then I need to see what Ben Johnson and Caleb Williams did last season. I need to see that come to fruition this year for Justin Herbert.
4: All right, but there can only be one number one.
3: Number one.
4: Quarterback Lamar Jackson. Mm. Number 69 on the NFL's top 100 list in 2026 is beyond disrespectful for somebody that is a future Hall of Famer and a two-time MVP. Lamar missed a month of the season because of injury, and it really cut the legs from under the Baltimore Ravens, pun intended. There was a coaching change in Charm City. They retooled the offensive line, but let's not kid ourselves. This is all about this regime being able to maximize Lamar Jackson's physical ability and make sure that Baltimore is a place where Lamar envisions his full-time future, his long-term future. And if that doesn't happen, then we could be talking about a scenario where we have an NBA-style trade demand. So this is about the Baltimore Ravens more so than Lamar Jackson going on a deep playoff run. But if they're going to do it, Lamar's the guy that's got to take them there. That's why he is number one on my list. So there it is. Top five NFL players who need a deep playoff run. Number one, Lamar Jackson. Number two, Justin Herbert. Number three, Joe Burrow. Number four, Daniel Jones. Number five, Jaden Daniels. Smalls, you are my accountability partner. We will get to your objections and omissions on the other side of the break.
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11: Okay, so we have Lamar Jackson at number one, Justin Herbert at number two, Joe Burrow number three, Daniel Jones number four, Jaden Daniels number five. Smalls, as my accountability partner, any objections, any omissions?
12: Love the list, CC. However, I do have one omission. Why isn't Dak Prescott on this list? The Dallas Cowboys are talking cash money, saying that there's a Super Bowl in L.A. and we plan to be there. Not only from their head coach, but from their quarterback. Their owner, who is always stirring stuff up, has been weirdly quiet and is letting football people do football things. They have got to get past the divisional round. It's been over, it's been 30 years, three decades, since the Dallas Cowboys have gotten there. And they're saying, we're going to be in L.A. I think a lot of people are starting to buy into them too. Belief in them has proliferated across the internet, and I expect to see them actually break through and get to at least the conference championship round this season.
11: Here's what I will say, Smalls, and not that the Cowboys don't have the ability to get those things done, and there should be those expectations. There should be a degree of pressure that's associated with said expectations. But just looking at their division, I have Dak third when it comes to quarterbacks under the most pressure, and he might not be that high, right? So I just think that when you look at Jalen Hurts and what's going on in Philly, when you look at Jaden Daniels, what's happening in Washington, hell, when you look at Jackson Dart, what's going on with the New York Giants, there's a case to be made that all of those individuals have more pressure based on the performance last year to produce and go on a deep playoff run this year.
12: Or conversely, you could say Jalen Hurts doesn't have A.J. Brown. What do we expect from that? Jaden Daniels, can he stay healthy? Yes, the New York Giants are a team that people are starting to get a groundswell around, but we don't know what it's going to be like with John Harbaugh in season one. If it's anything like his introductory speech, it might not be that great, Smalls, which means that the Dallas Cowboys should ascend.
11: Smalls, the offseason alone for Jackson Dart and the New York Giants puts more pressure on them than Dak Prescott coming into this year to go on a deep run.
10: 888-SAY-ESPN, 888-729-3776. Telephone number to join the show. The player in the NFL with the most pressure to make a deep run along with his team this year. Let's talk with Carlos in Georgia watching on ESPN2. Who's that player for you, Carlos?
13: The player for me is Trevor Lawrence, without a doubt. He's going into his sixth year. I will take Jane Daniels off that list, and I will chase him with Trevor Lawrence. Without a doubt. Thanks for taking my call.
10: Thank you.
14: Duval.
10: Trevor Lawrence is a good one. First year with Liam Cohen as his full-time head coach. Obviously, they performed very well. 13-4 team record. Trevor Lawrence arguably had the best season of his NFL career. Most touchdowns, not least interceptions, but most touchdowns. 29-12 touchdown interception ratio. That division obviously is a lot better than it's been in years past. Houston is a Super Bowl contender if C.J. Stroud is good. Indy, C.C. just praised Daniel Jones and what it looked like in the first part of last season. Smalls will tell you that Cam Ward is ready for a leap along with the new coaching staff there. So then obviously you have Jacksonville along with it. Is there pressure on Trevor Lawrence to make a deep run?
11: Yeah, I think there's pressure on him because he now has stability at the head coaching position. and you look at the version of Trevor Lawrence that we got once Jacoby Myers showed up, the expectation is that they're going to build on the performances that we saw in the second half of the season. The only question is, was the playoff loss to Buffalo at home a one-off, or is that who Trevor Lawrence is when the pressure gets ratcheted up? So that's what we want to see. I will give him a ton of credit for the playoff win that he had a while ago against the Chargers when he came down from back from three possessions down. But the shine has kind of come off of that. And the expectations are that Trevor Lawrence can see eye to eye from a talent standpoint with any quarterback in the NFL. And if that ends up being the case, and if the Jacksonville Jaguars, in fact, have Coach Wright, then all of a sudden, we should be talking about them potentially going on a run and getting to the championship rounds.
8: There's also another part of that team I'll just add on. When Lil Wayne sat here last week, go back on the podcast and listen, he mentioned his client as part of Young Money, Travis Hunter. And
11: he looks great.
8: And that's what Wayne was saying.
11: He looks great.
8: You know, like, keep an eye on Travis Hunter's development this year. And it's a name we talked about, like, every day. To a name we didn't talk about at all, which is now that we got to kind of recenter that as like maybe he can be one of the best corners in the NFL. David in Orlando listening on Sirius XM 80. The player with the most pressure to make a big run in the postseason is who, David?
9: Hey, good morning. So initially, Josh Allen came to mind right away because of the success that they had before McDermott, and then they expected them to do even more after firing the head coach, which I personally thought it was a mistake, but what I would tell you is I think having Lamar Jackson on there is a mistake, and the only reason I'd say that is not that it's valid, but I don't believe in a way is because even Lamar Jackson doesn't want to sign his contract extension because even I don't think he knows what he's going to be walking into this season. So I think there's something to be said about that. So to have that kind of expectation, even I don't think he has that type of expectation because of the situation he's walking into.
8: Yeah, it's an interesting one. The compare and contrast between the two that we always compare and contrast, Lamar Jackson and Josh Allen. Very interesting this year. Both of them had longtime head coaches be removed from the positions that they were in John Harbaugh and Sean McDermott. Both of them have MVPs. Both of them are trending towards, well, Lamar already has a Hall of Fame career, and Josh Allen is probably an inch away from a Hall of Fame career.
11: Correct.
8: Both of them need the one thing they don't have, which is a Super Bowl. So they all, like, kind of have the same resume, almost like Jokic and Giannis in the NBA. But like, it is different this year, in my opinion, for this reason. Lamar Jackson and the Baltimore Ravens, they separated from John Harbaugh. I don't personally believe Lamar picked Jesse Minter as the head coach. I don't think he's against it. But I can't imagine Lamar Jackson going into Eric DaCosta or Ozzie Newsome, whoever was involved in that, and say, that's the guy we had here for like a minute as a defensive coach who's now with the Chargers, I want him. Conversely, I believe Josh Allen did not fire Sean McDermott, but I do believe he hired Joe Brady. That's his guy. So I think there's more pressure on Josh Allen to perform than there is Lamar Jackson. I think there's more pressure on the Ravens to perform around Lamar, to keep him, to want him to stay there, etc. I just am of the belief, with no fact, just guessing here, I guess educated guess, Josh Allen said, hey, if we're going to need a coach, that guy who I want an MVP with him calling my plays, that guy's the guy. And he has every right to say that.
11: I think it's fascinating that we're talking about the top three quarterbacks in the National Football League all having pressure to go on a deep playoff run for different reasons.
8: 100%, as Alejandro Moreno says to us.
12: Also, let's not forget, last season, Josh Allen was in a playoff field that was lacking Lamar, lacking Joe Burrow, and lacking Patrick Mahomes, and he still didn't break through.
11: Not only did he not break through, he spit the bit in Denver.
12: Correct.
11: It was his turnovers, egregious mistakes that he made at the most inopportune times. The one right before halftime, what are you doing?
12: Arguably,
11: those types of plays can't happen from a quarterback that wants to get his team to a Super Bowl.
12: No doubt. Arguably your easiest path that you've had in the postseason in your career, and you were part of the reason why you didn't get through. Your head coach gets fired. It's your guy that's now in that place.
11: Your performance got him fired.
12: You're opening a new stadium in Buffalo. There's a lot of things that have happened over the past calendar year in Buffalo that should put Josh Allen on this list.
8: Very quickly, can you define the three reasons that each, or the reason for each of them being different as to why they have the pressure?
11: Patrick Mahomes with the injury.
8: Mm-hmm.
11: Lamar Jackson with the NBA-style trade demand That could be looming. Right. That could be looming.

0: Because he has not signed a contract, even after the owner said the top priority for the team was getting his contract done this offseason. And then, of course, with Josh Allen, his head coach got fired, and they elevated the offensive coordinator because that's his guy. And, oh, by the way, they traded for DJ Moore. So they got him more help in his skill position core. It's on you now. So it's fascinating to think that those three guys, who, in my opinion, should be unanimously considered the best three quarterbacks in the league, all have a ton of pressure on them to go on a deep run this year.
1: Very well said. Totally agree with you on all three and the reasoning behind it. Also agree that you should, on Saturday and Sunday, be all over SummerSlam on the ESPN app. How cool is this? The home for every WWE Premium Live event. 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Night two, Sunday, 6 p.m. Eastern. 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They had a showdown last night with a cage in between. Brock Lesnar locking Oba in that cage and Oba beating up everybody in it. 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
2: UNC football GM Michael Lombardi has been put on paid administrative leave. Pete Thamel, ESPN senior college football insider, had this to say on the 2 p.m. Eastern Sports Center about what is going on at UNC football and, of course, with Coach Belichick.
3: Mike Lombardi clearly is Bill Belichick's right-hand guy. He's his hand-picked personnel guy. Mike Lombardi announced he was leaving to go to North Carolina seconds after Adam Schefter and I sent the tweet about his hiring at North Carolina. He has been a staunch, Bill Belichick has been a staunch Mike Lombardi supporter throughout. Lombardi has bounced around the NFL prior. He's a divisive guy. He's been fired at multiple places. And look, this is a key part of Bill Belichick's college football operation. In the wake of that 4-8 season last year, where Mike Lombardi did pick the players with Bill Belichick, this certainly does not loom well for Bill Belichick and his tenure moving forward, especially because this is his handpicked general.
2: Divisive guy, I think, would be an understatement. He certainly is has been outspoken about those that he worked with, from Bill Walsh to, of course, Bill Belichick. I am a huge Bill Belichick fan. If you've been with us the last 3 years, you're aware of that. If not, welcome. And I'm just going to be honest that I am a huge Bill Belichick fan. I have no defense here. I'm not going to sit here and pretend like, oh, yeah, things are great. They won, what, 4 games last year. To their credit, it's been quiet recently. Mm. And now, of course, it's not. I don't know what happened. I'm not accusing. I'm not pronouncing him guilty or innocent. He's on paid administrative leave.
4: Clearly, the university felt like there was something worth putting him on paid administrative leave.
2: Absolutely correct. You can simultaneously be the greatest NFL coach to ever live and be off to a weird start in college football, and weird may be a compliment.
5: That's putting it kindly.
4: Yes.
2: And as I prefaced, I'm a Belichick guy, and he can still win football games and get himself out of this, but now he has to win football games to get himself out of this.
5: Well, we're going to know what happened or what went down pretty soon. The nature of whatever infraction led to the administrative leave is going to come to light, because based on Michael Lombardi's classification as a non-faculty employee, the rules around administrative leave and any subsequent investigation leads to an absence that should not exceed 30 days. So they're going to have to make a decision.
2: You mean day 31, they would have to terminate or bring
5: They're going to have to make a decision either way what's going on with the status of Michael Lombardi. Mm. There's going to be more that comes out when it comes to this particular situation. And it just strikes me as odd that we're talking about Bill Belichick, you know, going into year 3 down in North Carolina, a scenario where he's had not one but two of his staffers placed on administrative leave since October. The cornerback's coach was on administrative leave in October because he violated NCAA rules related to extra benefits. So it just seems undone in a way that we're not accustomed to seeing a Bill Belichick-led program be. And so the question then becomes, can you get this thing back on the rails? And I'm starting to be highly skeptical that Bill Belichick can actually get that done.
4: And I'm starting to understand more and more why the NFL didn't want to hire him, and why after he had his breakup with the Patriots, there wasn't the interest that we expected from Bill Belichick across the league. Because he went down there, they gave him $30 million guaranteed, a ton of NIL money, and all the power in the world. And what's happened? It's been a disaster. You might categorize it as weird. I'm going to categorize it as a disaster. They only won 4 games. Now his right-hand man is on paid administrative leave with some sort of situation surrounding an HR complaint. That's not good any way you slice it. Let's be honest. His girlfriend was very involved in the inner workings at UNC football, so much so that there were all of these complaints. She was handling the PR, inserting herself in football things where in any other scenario, she would normally not be allowed. But because Bill Belichick allowed it, it happened, which was a problem. There were all these reports that came out from families saying that he wasn't caring for their children in the way that he expected to, especially from a communication standpoint. It's been one bad headline after another for 4 wins.

0: don't know how you turn that around. I don't know if you can turn that around.
1: Winning. That's the only thing. It's not even like he can't say anything or do anything other than win that buys him the time to put the program together. Here's, as somebody that very much studies a lot of Belichick and what he does and how he's done it and so on and so forth. The sad part about all of this is he has two guys. You describe Mike Lombardi, I believe, as Bill Belichick's right-hand guy, right? Mm-hmm. He has two guys that have been right-hand guys in the world of football that are the polar opposite of Mike Lombardi relative to their appreciation and love from the football community. One is Scott Pioli, longtime executive with the New England Patriots, mm-hmm. the Kansas City Chiefs. He's now an advisor or some role in Virginia.
2: Yeah, he with us.
1: And Scott Pioli is universally loved in the football community. The other is a guy who's not a household name, but the name of Berge Najarian. Mm-hmm. He's now with Michigan. He was with Bill O'Brien at BC. And so these are two guys that if you wanted to name that general manager, director of... Pioli more general manager, maybe Berge more director of operation. Whatever the right-hand man role would be, he had options where it would be clean and easy. And you would say, you know, that's good advice you just gave him. Or I'll go call this high school. Bill, you want to coach football? No problem. I'll handle the recruiting stuff. Of all of the people that have ever been associated with Belichick, the one that is the most, I hate to say it this way, seemingly disliked is Mike Lombardi. And you could say, well, who cares if people like him? Well, you're in a people have to like you business now in college football.
0: But I think it's beyond that. I don't think you get put on paid administrative leave because people don't like you.
1: Well, but that whatever may have happened may have been the ability to do whatever it is may have allegedly happened. And that's the kind of personality allegedly that may get people to not like you. Like I could just... Scott Pioli's not being put on administrative leave.
2: No.
1: I don't know what he does every day. He ain't going to be put on administrative leave. They're going to say, Scott, do something for yourself for once instead of everybody else, please. Like, he just picked the wrong guy, and everyone kind of knew that from the beginning. And that's on him. And I love him, but that's on him.
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1: As families head into summer travel season, there's one thing many people forget to plan for. What happens if someone gets sick when you're away from home? Joining us now is Dr. Peter McCullough with some smart ways to be prepared before summer begins. Doctor, summer is supposed to be relaxing, but travel can come with surprises. So why is summer a time when families should think ahead medically?
2: Because there's always stress about getting sick on a trip and then ending up in the urgent care.
1: What are some of the most common issues that families will run into during these summer trips from a medical standpoint?
2: Various forms of food poisoning or traveler's diarrhea, getting viral upper respiratory tract infections that get too far along and they become a bacterial secondary infection like a bronchitis, then of course usual things like bladder infections, yeast infections.
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1: We have huge news. 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
8: It is still startling. Just even stating LeBron James is on the Philadelphia 76ers. It's just, it feels odd still. Totally understand as we kind of go back in time as to why it makes sense and what happiness means and winning equals happiness in many ways. I think for most professional athletes, maybe not all, CeCe, you can correct me on that, but I think professional athletes get into this in many ways to win. Obviously, you want to get paid the amazing money, but you put your body and your mind through hell in order to be able to get the money, and the payoff is the money slash the winning. LeBron doesn't need the money. His body is, I mean, it's abnormal. Nobody's ever done what he's done.
9: It's singular.
8: And Brady. Yeah, he and Brady and Serena, I guess, at this point. Like, a handful of people, right? But he's on the Sixers, which means there are other teams and players that have lost out, right? We thought about Miami. We thought about Golden State. We thought about Cleveland, et cetera. Is there a player that you look at and say, boy, this guy now has extra pressure, is on a little bit of a hot seat because LeBron is not on his team? You're nodding your head saying, absolutely, Smalls. Who is that person for you?
9: Oh, Luka Doncic has a lot of pressure on him now.
10: No doubt.
9: You are now the focal point of the Los Angeles Lakers. There was a breakup between LeBron James and your franchise so that they could move in the direction where everything centers around you, that they could usher.

0: We're in this new era of Lakers basketball where it's Luka Doncic's team. And for everything that happened with the Dallas Mavericks and how they moved on from him because there were concerns about his maturity, concerns about his conditioning, concerns about his inability to stop complaining to referees, that they thought maybe we shouldn't invest in him long term because we don't know if he can ever get out of his own way. Now you've got to prove it. Now you've got to prove the Dallas Mavericks wrong. You've got to prove the Lakers right. And you've got to prove that you are the right choice for them to make instead of LeBron James. If the Sixers go on to win the title and the Lakers have a subpar season, we're going to start looking at Luka Doncic a little differently.
1: Define subpar, though.
2: Go ahead.
1: I'm sorry, I just want to define subpar, both of you, because you're a Lakers fan and you're critiquing this whole thing. What would you deem subpar?
0: Well, obviously, if you don't make the playoffs or if you have a first-round exit. That's a subpar season for the Los Angeles Lakers and Luka Doncic.
1: Matching only, what
2: only,
1: they did last
2: only acceptable
1: year.
2: Losses in my mind as a Lakers fan in the Western Conference playoffs are to the Spurs or the Thunder. And if you don't see either one of those teams until you get to the Western Conference Finals, well, damn it, that's where the Lakers need to end up.
0: Mm-hmm.
1: Well, you're making a bold statement. You're saying in this, if they're in the second round of the playoffs and they have Denver,
2: they better win.
1: Really?
2: Yeah, they better win.
1: Wow.
2: They better win. They mortgaged everything. They traded everything. They got rid of everything to put the pieces that complement Luka on this roster. And the irony of what you're bringing up, Smalls, is that you're describing a similar situation to what happened in Jaylen Brown in Boston.
0: Mm-hmm.
2: It's a very similar situation. People want to throw up the money thing. It ain't got nothing to do with money. Nothing to do with money at all, at least not the next 2 years. Because Paul George is collecting the same level of check that Jaylen Brown is. It's $50 million plus. They just decided organizationally that it was time to focus on building around Tatum exclusively. And when you hear what Tatum had to say at a camp for kids when he was talking about not wanting to be around the smartest guy in the room or the person that thinks he's the smartest guy in the room, that is a direct shot at Jaylen Brown.
0: Mm-hmm.
2: It's not even subtle. So what you're describing about Luka in L.A., the same goes for Jason Tatum in Boston. And the irony is that the two guys that were cast off are now on the same team in Philly, and they have, what, the second shortest odds in the Eastern Conference to get to the NBA Finals? It'll be really interesting to see what happens this year.
1: Is there somebody for you that you would say, well, because you missed out on LeBron, or LeBron is not on your team, that person is on the hot seat because of it?
2: I don't know if I would classify it as hot seat, but the Steph Curry of it all is really interesting. What happens with his career? What direction do the Warriors go? We talked about it a little bit on First Take with Brian Windhorst.
1: No big deal.
2: And you know, he floated the possibility of Steph Curry not signing his extension. You know, another big name star in Denver, Nikola Jokic, not signing his extension this offseason. The possibility that those two could play together in the future. We'll see what ends up coming of that. But for the Golden State Warriors and for Steph Curry specifically, where do they go from here?
0: Mm-hmm.
2: You missed out on Jaylen Brown. You missed out on Giannis. You missed out on Bron. Doesn't feel like the Anthony Davis thing has legs. Last offseason, you missed out on Kevin Durant. You just haven't been able to land the big free agent or the star player via trade. And so what happens now? I don't know. But Steph Curry doesn't have years to waste at 38 years old. So do you make the decision to stay the course and allow him to finish out his career with some modicum of dignity in the Bay Area? Or do the two sides decide that it's best for Steph to finish his career somewhere else where he has a more viable path to getting back to an NBA Finals?
1: The Steph Curry, Golden State Warriors part is fascinating. I would certainly not write them off at any given point. The scenario that we played out yesterday on First Take with Brian Windhorst had them literally, if Steph Curry does not sign the extension yet, if Draymond signs a one-year deal right now, has them around $100 million of cap space. And you could sit there and say, well, wait a minute. Everyone says about the NBA, it's no longer a free agency kind of thing. It's more of a trade and draft, et cetera. I do wonder if some players would alter their decision-making if they knew that Golden State had that much money. if they knew they could play there with that guy, and whether or not a guy like Jalen Duren in Detroit would say, you know what, I'm going to take what's called the qualifying offer, which is a one-year really low number, and you become an unrestricted free agent after the year with a wink-wink of, they're going to give me like 30 or $30 million next year to go to a better situation if he believes that for him. So there's that on the board. I know this is not necessarily the point of what we're asking. I just can't get out of my head when we're saying which players are on the hot seat because of LeBron's decision to join the 76ers. It's the players on the 76ers is where my mind goes. Sure, we could bring up the pressure on Luka. We could bring up the pressure on Donovan Mitchell. I don't think there is any pressure on Donovan Mitchell. He just got the contract extension. He's good. He's that face of the franchise. I think there's way more pressure on Evan Mobley there because he's the one that they decided not to trade, right? Giannis, I mean, yeah, I guess he could become a free agent after the year if he doesn't pick up his player option.
2: Man, Giannis is going to sign.
1: Yeah, I mean, so
2: he's going to extend in Miami. Yeah, sure.
1: So when we're playing all of this out, wouldn't the pressure, the hot seat guys, more so be Jalen Brown and Joel Embiid? Jalen Brown's going to want a contract.
2: I don't know that Jalen Brown is a hot seat.
0: Okay, he's got there.
1: Right. So he's going to want a contract extension. Are you giving it to him right away?
2: Yes.
1: Blindly?
2: Yes.
1: Okay. Joel Embiid. You're 100% certain that when playoff time comes around, he's on the team?
2: No.
1: Neither am I. He went through all of, you know, the Shawshank. He's climbing through the five football fields of stuff.
2: Of crap, yeah.
1: Yeah. They may not let him come out the other side. They may say the other side is Milwaukee for Miles Turner and Kyle Kuzma. You're rolling your eyes at me.
0: Just the irony, if you're the face of the process, and you went through all the losing and you took all the slings and arrows and then they move on from you in season and somehow the Sixers go on to win the title and Joel Embiid is not there.
1: Are you ruling that
0: I mean, it's just the irony of it all.
2: Can I ask a question though?
0: Unbelievable.
2: I know I'm saying this with a degree of sarcasm, but if in fact they do move on from Embiid for other pieces and the Sixers do win the title, did the process work?
0: Yes. Because all those pieces that you acquired helped you build the team to win.
2: Did the process work?
1: Okay, but then...
0: Shout out to Markel Fultz.
1: Wait, but then are you saying that...
0: Enemy.
1: So this is where it's a fascinating question. Is the Paul George move that they made, signing him to a ridiculous amount of money, was that a good move?
2: Well, I mean...
1: It ended with Jalen Brown.
0: You have to say yes.
1: So then every
0: move... Even if it's a convoluted path, it's a path that got you to a championship, no?
1: Embiid was drafted, what, 15, if I'm not mistaken? Wiggins, Parker, then him, if I'm not... Is that the right year?
2: It's either 14 or 15. It's 14 or 15.
1: Either 14 or 15.
2: Yeah.
1: So you're saying if something takes 11 years to... 12 years to bake, but boy, is that a good cake. It worked? There's no time of like, no, you can't say it worked. It took too long. I mean, all of the people that were there are no longer.
0: Well, if it's an award-winning cake, a lot of times you got to troubleshoot the recipe.
1: But the chef that put it in the oven is not there anymore.
0: It's an award-winning cake.
1: The chef that made the cake is actually not there anymore. There's about five or six different chefs who then now we have another one who can just take it out of the oven.
0: It doesn't matter. You found the recipe and you won the bake sale. You won the bake-off.
1: Yeah, it's a fascinating question. If they win a championship and Embiid is not on the team, did the process work?
0: Will there be any remaining pieces from the genesis of the process?
1: Oh, God, no.
0: So he's the last bastion.
1: Yeah. Oh, Smalls, they've had...
2: A decade's worth of losing actually results in you getting the pieces to win a title.
0: So he is the answer. Joel Embiid is the answer.
2: Not Allen Iverson.
1: I think they have that nickname in Philly.
2: Right. No,
0: but I'm saying to the question, who's on the hot seat because of LeBron's decision, isn't based on the exercise we just did, it's Joel Embiid?
1: 100%. And I'll give you one other thing on this. There was a little note that Shams passed along yesterday on SportsCenter where he noted...
2: Hold on, you said Joel Embiid is on the hot seat?
0: Or he's feeling the most pressure.
1: I didn't say he's feeling the most pressure. I'm saying, because I think he has no pressure on him.
2: Because, I'm about to say, you said that yesterday. No pressure, but he's on the hot seat?
1: Well, I don't know that there's anything he can do.
2: Hold on, square that circle for me.
1: Easy.
2: How are you... How are you under if no Joel pressure, Embiid, but you're on the hot seat?
0: If the seat is hot, I'm feeling the pressure.
2: If Joel Embiid, that makes no sense.
1: Easy. If Joel Embiid is the MVP of the NBA up until the trade deadline, MVP of the league up until the trade deadline, are you definitely keeping him?
2: Is he the MVP?
1: So what I'm saying,
2: I don't think you're going to sell high on Joel Embiid, not with that contract. That ship has sailed.
1: He could be bounced at any point. But I don't think, if he's not, there's no pressure on him. Because it's not his job to carry the team. It's LeBron's job. It's Jaylen Brown's job. It's Maxey's job. What I'm saying to you is, at any given point, they could trade him. Because of the last decade. They want to eliminate themselves from the process.
2: But how is that not pressure?
1: Because it's about his health. He can't control that.
2: But at any point, they could trade him. If he doesn't play well, if he doesn't fit in with this group, which has a contrasting style to the way that he wants to hoop.
1: If he doesn't play well, they can't trade him.
2: But I guess my whole point is, though, if he doesn't work with this group, how does he not stick out? And how does that not put a focus and more pressure on him?
1: Understood. I guess what I'm asking.
2: You're saying understood. I'm not trying to make a point. I'm asking a question.
1: Yeah, I guess it's because of the process of foregone conclusion. Like, everything's already happened.
2: So in your mind, he's already gone.
1: I think if you presented Bob Myers and Mike Gansey with a deal that would give them more pieces, role guys.
2: So like Miles Turner, Daniel Gafford, and plus stuff, other stuff.
1: Yeah, I think they would. I'll tell you why, because I was going to tie it into what Shams said yesterday. Shams gave a very small little note that I think was actually very big. LeBron playing point guard. What does that mean? That means one of Maxey and Edgecombe is maybe not on the floor at the same time. What he's telling you is they want role players on the floor. They want a Dean Wade on the floor. They want role players.
2: KCP on the floor.
1: They want KCP on the floor.
2: Yeah, Justin Edwards, those guys, yeah.
1: By him playing point guard, it means it's not just, Maxey, Edgecombe, Brown, James, look, great starting. They may start the game. That's not going to be the majority of the minutes. What they're telling you is they don't believe that group playing 48 minutes can win a championship.
2: So LeBron playing point guard, Tyrese Maxey with one unit playing the Wade role, VJ Edgecombe with another unit playing the Wade role, and they just filling in the gaps that way.
1: Yeah, there's a lot more on this. We got to continue this. It's fast. You know, the 76ers, the most interesting team in the NBA. We're on Sportsmanlike, presented by Progressive Insurance.
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4: We are on Sportsmanlike here on ESPN Radio. That the call. Mark Kestisher back in the bubble with the Lakers and LeBron winning an NBA championship. And LeBron is no longer in L.A. He's in Philly. I was thinking about something yesterday. We sure he's going to be on Philly all year? Sure this is going to work?
3: Oh, boy.
4: You sure he's not going to get, like, homesick or just like, what am I doing here?
3: I think he's going to enjoy living in New York City.
5: I was going to say, he's living in the city.
3: Well, I think he's going to enjoy it.
4: So this is going to work.
5: Best city in the world.
3: Yeah. When you have money, New York is a very enjoyable place to live.
5: It's great even if you don't. It's better if you do.
3: Yeah.
4: So this is going to work in both of your minds.
5: Yes.
4: Okay. To what level?
5: Are you asking us if we believe the Sixers can win a championship?
4: Sure. Can they win a championship this year?
5: Yes.
3: If everybody is healthy in the playoffs, yes. Emphatic yes.
5: The Knicks are going to have something to say about it, but yes.
4: He's never won in year one. So this one's different. Why?
3: Because he's on a minimum contract. LeBron James is on the bargain of all bargains. I don't know that there's ever been a better value proposition in sports. You're paying $3.9 million a year for a guy that averaged 21-7-6. Just think about that aspect of it. Forget about his age. Forget about he averaged 21-7-6 last year. Single-handedly won them a playoff series against the Houston Rockets. You got that player for $3.9 million a year. They didn't have to blow up their team in order to get this roster. And I think that's probably the most impressive part about what Mike Gansey has done. He turned a negative contract in Paul George into Jaylen Brown and LeBron James. Who does that?
4: That part's ridiculous, honestly. That part is utterly ridiculous that happened that way. I mean, this is now the most...
3: Disagree? Or?
4: Well, I don't think they're going to win a championship this year.
3: Do you disagree with what Mike Gansey did, though? I'm saying...
4: Oh, God, no.
3: Okay.
4: Of course. Now, okay. I think but the world...
5: Do you disagree because he's never won in year one, or do you disagree because you don't think that the personnel that they have is capable of winning?
4: The personnel they have is not good. It is great.
5: Yeah.
4: But the NBA in 2026 into 2027... as we've seen the last 8 years, is a lot of champions are built based on everyone having defined roles.
3: Yeah.
4: It's not an all-star team. It's an all-role team. And that doesn't mean role players. LeBron James is not a role player. It's what is your role? Can I define it easily? Oklahoma City has such amazing role definition that they just interchange guys. Like, oh, you're playing this role now because you're going in for that guy. We saw it with the Knicks. The Knicks know exactly what they're doing and how they're doing it. And then they changed it a little bit with Cat playing point forward, point center, whatever it is. And then everyone knew what they were doing off of that. They don't have... Josh Hart is arguably the best role player in the NBA.
3: I agree with you. It's all about connectivity in this NBA. But the Sixers have a coach on the sideline that microwaved the championship when you added a superstar in the offseason.
5: Mm-hmm.
3: They traded for Kawhi Leonard for the Toronto Raptors. And guess what? He found a way to make it work without OG Anunoby once they got to the playoffs.
4: Yeah.
3: So if anybody can figure it out, it's Nick Nurse, coupled with LeBron James, sprinkling a little bit Bob Myers.
4: That's why I'm saying there
5: are...
4: pretty
5: good trio right there.
3: Pretty good.
4: I'm saying I don't think they're going to win a championship this year, but there are, if you're a Sixers fan, what Shams reported yesterday should excite you. If LeBron plays point guard, that means there has to be an insertion of role guys that don't want the ball during different parts of the game, more so than you thought previously. Conventional wisdom was they're just going to put the five best players on the floor at the same time.
3: No.
4: That doesn't mean, as CC always says, that's going to make the best team. And I think you saw early signs of it yesterday with, like, oh, wait, he's going to play point guard? Your guy, VJ Edgecombe, may ultimately be a sixth man on this team.
3: VJ Edgecombe is awesome.
4: And but he may be the sixth man.
3: He's a second-year player.
4: It's a fascinating team to watch. Adam Schefter is going to join us next. Talk some NFL. We're on Sportsmanlike, presented by Progressive Insurance.
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6: 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I'm debating. 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
7: 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I'm like, "I don't know what you're talking about." I must have had 25 people text me. I don't mean it in a denigrating way, but like, I couldn't believe that many people did the New York Times crossword puzzle. Like, I just didn't realize. I mean, I've always aspired to be a crossword clue. Apparently, it wasn't in the hard copy at times. It was just the online. I don't understand. 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
6: 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Let's start on a serious note, believe it or not, for once or twice, or ever, I think we've done. What happened with Kyle Shanahan?
9: Had a car accident, and essentially a very scary situation because the injuries could have been a lot worse. And police were called to the scene. He was taken by paramedics to the hospital. The police determined there were not no alcohol and drugs involved in the accident at the time. I think he was banged up pretty good by the fact that, again, he broke his hand, broke his nose, had 40 stitches in his face, bad concussion, and a bad enough injury that, you know, we don't know exactly when he'll be able to be back to being himself, being a part of the team. They asked John Lynch if he thought there were any issues with Kyle making the first trip of the season. They're playing in Melbourne, Australia, against the Los Angeles Rams in week one. And John said, no, we're not anticipating that being the case. But it wasn't like, yeah, he's there.
6: Right.
9: Like, I think it's these things. It's like a player in concussion protocol. You have to bring it along, and there are times when a player advances through protocol. There are times when a player has setbacks. And you can't predict how the brain is going to react. But I think they feel good that he's going to be there in Melbourne, Australia. But you don't know. And it was a scary incident.
6: I think the biggest compliment to you, though, is that people are amazed that it could take Adam Schefter 11 days to find out something. How is that under wraps for as long as it was? Explain that part of it.
9: Well, first of all, it's the quietest time of the NFL year.
6: Mm-hmm.
9: And the 49ers did a great job at keeping things quiet. There were other people that knew. Sean McVay talked about the fact that he had a press conference, and the 49ers did some interviews with other media outlets where other people knew. Mm. It came up in those interviews. So, look, and the other thing is, it's a sensitive situation. It's a situation that it's not like a transaction,
6: right?
9: Where there's a signing. There are certain things that are a little bit sensitive. People are a little bit private about certain things, and different stories move at different rhythms and paces. And that was probably the quietest week on the NFL calendar.
10: So, Shefty, with Kyle Shanahan recovering from the injuries from the accident, what's the 49ers' plan in terms of how they're going to function forward at training camp,
9: yep,
10: and if need be, early in the regular season?
9: Well, Chris Forrester is taking over essentially as the interim head coach, but they're giving more input to the other coordinators as well. So it's an adjustment for everybody. I just think, and we're going to talk about this on the podcast today, it's amazing. By the end of today, all camps will be open. And yesterday, I was at a fundraising golf tournament in Michigan, and we're literally driving up to the first tee. And in the drive up to the first tee, we heard about the Commanders firing their tight ends coach, who was involved, apparently, allegedly, in some type of DUI.

0: July or something like that in June. And then you had, tragically, Eric Bieniemy's wife being shot multiple times. And it turns out that his son allegedly is involved and arrested yesterday. Like, terrible.
1: Horrific.
0: Situation. And it's like, and you had the Kyle Shanahan situation from over the week. It's great. Like, this is, the NFL is a reality show. Mm-hmm. And these are the types of reminders we get. Like, wow. Like, things just happen all the time.
2: Well, Adam, as you mentioned, all 32 teams will have reported to training camp by today. Is there one team in particular that you're monitoring as camp opens for everyone?
0: Well, I think we saw last night the Buccaneers with Vita Vea issuing a trade request. He would like to be traded because he didn't get the contract he wants. Baker Mayfield is in a situation where he wants a new contract, so that's interesting. What's going on there? Buffalo reports to training camp today. I think the Chiefs without Eric Bieniemy are now very interesting. They brought him in to help run the offense. When's he going to be back? Like, from a football standpoint, the story's a lot bigger than football. But if we're going to talk about it from a football standpoint, training camp, when does their new offensive coordinator come back? Does he even come back?
2: Right.
3: This is something, and we're talking with Adam Schefter, Adam Schefter podcast. CeCe and I sat here yesterday when we first found it out, and we were talking about it in a break on First Take yesterday. Again, this is hard to do, but strictly from a football perspective, what we said on our show literally 2 days ago, whenever it was, he's the cheat code. He's the Josh McDaniels for Tom Brady. Like, that's what he has been. He may not work everywhere else, but he sure as hell works in Kansas City with Patrick Mahomes and Travis Kelce in that offense. I mean, his son allegedly shot his wife.
0: Multiple times.
3: That's not just I'll see on Multiple Tuesday. Times. So do we need, again, the lesser important thing, but the thing that you are charged with talking about, which is football, do we need to look at Kansas City differently if he's not there?
0: You know, how about this? Just forget about that. Like, when do you think he would be back? Like, if you were dealing with a situation where your spouse were shot multiple, that's one thing. And then if it involves your child, like, that's another thing. Like, those are two major ordeals, life-changing, life-altering events. I mean, I don't know what's going to happen with that. I can't tell you that he's back in a week or a month or ever. Like, who knows?
3: Fair.
0: Who knows? And so, yeah, that becomes a real question from a football standpoint. To get back to that, I don't know when he's going to be back. By the way, what happens when he does come back? Like, you're just walking away from all these issues that are going on. Like, I hope his wife is okay.
3: Of course.
0: Right? Like, I mean, I just, that's
3: terrible.
0: Terrible story.
4: Schefter, you mentioned Vita Vea and the trade request.
0: Yeah.
4: Obviously, the Bucs are dealing with the Baker Mayfield contract negotiation as well. Curious how one impacts the other and which of the two is more likely to get done as we get ready to kick off with training camp.
0: Well, considering there were very little talks for Vita, I would think that Baker's the more likely one to get done.
4: Okay.
0: And the Buccaneers have had a habit, a pattern of doing deals in camp. They've never been the type of team that does things before camp. And I don't know that any team would like to feel like it was strong-armed into any kind of deal. Like Baker said before camp, I want this deal done by camp or there's no more talks. I think it's very easy. And I think they'll say, like, today they're going to go to camp. And I think it'll be very easy for them to say, we've started some talks. We've made some we'll continue them and we'll figure out a way to somehow get this done. That's what I would anticipate. Baker certainly could walk in there today and say, my deadline was the start of camp. I'm sticking to it, and we are not talking anymore. But does that make sense? I mean, think about anybody in any contractual situation. Here's the deadline. You're talking. Nope, that's it. We didn't meet the deadline.
3: Talk so. $50 million a year. Yeah. My God, you keep talking.
0: I think so.
3: Keep talking.
0: Keep talking until it's done.
3: Hell yeah. $50 million a year, Adam. Come on now.
2: No doubt. I'm going to go to bed with you on the phone like in high school.
4: Adam, just to follow up, will the Bucs entertain the trade request of Vita Vea?
0: You know, he said that yesterday. And again, I think when you look at this, there have been any number of players who have issued trade requests through the years. And what that is saying is, you pay me or let somebody else pay me. I want to get paid. And I don't know, he's in the last year of his contract. I don't think Tampa is looking to trade him. I haven't heard that they're looking to trade him. These situations are fluid. Think of Micah Parsons last summer at this time, right? He wanted a new deal. He might have wanted to be traded. Nobody thought he was going to get traded. So We'll see how the Vita Vea one unfolds. I think it's very early in that process.
2: Well, Adam, two parties that we know are talking are Aaron Donald and the Rams.
0: Yeah.
2: What can you share with us about the likelihood of him rejoining his team?
0: Well, they're in camp, and he's not there. I mean, not under contract. The way I understand it is he is working to get back into football shape. He is working to get back into the shape that he can be the kind of player that he's been in the past. And if he feels like he can be Aaron Donald, then he will go re-sign and be Aaron Donald. You know, the issue is he's under contract to the Rams at $30 million right now. He's under contract for $30 million.
3: I didn't realize that.
0: Yes, he is. Mm-hmm. So if Aaron Donald said today, Sean McVay, I am ready to come play, the Rams' reaction to that would be awesome. Let's go figure out how we want to work this contract now.
3: You want the LeBron deal?
0: Well,
4: it won't be that.
0: It won't be the LeBron deal, but it'll be a reworked deal. And Aaron Donald can say, well, you owe me $30 million. And they could say, well, you haven't played football in 2 years. Are we getting $30 million a year Aaron Donald? Or are we getting what Aaron Donald? Right? So the point is there are discussions to be had if and when Aaron Donald makes the decision, yes, I'm coming back. And by the way, they may say, we want the LeBron deal. The Rams may say that.
3: Yeah.
0: And Aaron Donald might say, yeah, I ain't coming back for that. So there are steps to get through. Look, if he wants to come back, I think they'll figure out a way to make it work for both
3: sides.
0: It's
3: just not snapping your fingers.
0: That's the point.
3: Interesting. 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
2: Over it with Pat the producer.
3: The Minnesota Vikings. Having to sit there and watch Sam Darnold lift up a Super Bowl trophy should make everyone... I don't think enough people are talking about Punch the Monkey.
4: Oh, his name is Punch.
3: His name is Punch. And he lives in Japan, and he lost his mother, so they gave him a little stuff.
5: I tried coconut water yesterday for the first time. Are people actually drinking this?
4: Good for smoothies. Sometimes you get a coconut water, and it hits.
6: Ugh. I'm over it. I'm sick and tired and over it.
3: Get a life.
7: Yes, each and every day at this time, our producer, Pat Costello, gives us items in and around sports, entertainment, his life that he is over. Pat is unfortunately out today, a little bit under the weather, and Cam Pratt in for Pat.
2: Number two.
7: Go ahead, Cam.
8: Yeah, another late call out from Pat. Becoming a trend here, but we'll move right along.
7: No, you won't throw him under the bus or anything.
8: Definitely not.
9: 4 o'clock in the morning. Also, when I
8: glad
9: said
8: he's
9: this,
8: letting us know ahead of time.
9: I said this pre-show. The whole, like, I wouldn't wish this on my worst enemy. That's a little much.
8: It's a little dramatic.
4: I wish only bad things on my worst enemy.
7: That's what they're saying.
4: I know. I agree with them.
9: No, but Pat's saying in his text to me, like, oh, I wouldn't wish this on my worst enemy. I'm like, yeah, it's a little much, Pat. Like,
4: then you must not really have enemies.
7: Are they saying that, or are you saying Pat's kind of making up whatever's going on?
9: I'm not saying he's making up. And
7: You're kind of alluding to
9: it. No, I'm just saying that, like, if you have enemies, you probably hope really bad things happen to them. Smalls, you agree with me?
4: 1,000%, Nuno. I wouldn't wish it on my worst enemy is a sentence I'd never say, because I only wish the worst things on my enemies. Wow. It's a short list. But there's a list.
7: Just make sure you spell my name right on that, if you could.
4: That's E-V-A-N?
7: Yes. Yeah. Just making sure. Yeah. Go ahead, Cam.
8: So, we were talking about Joel Embiid earlier, and I want to continue talking about Joel Embiid, but I want to talk about something that he tweeted out. Joel Embiid tweeted out last night at 10:11 p.m. Eastern Time. I have a good feeling about October, .. The playoffs are going to be fun. So,
7: about the Phillies, I assume.
8: I think he's talking about the Phillies. I just know that this tweet is going to come back to haunt him somehow. Like, if things don't go well for the Sixers, it's going to be like, yeah, wow, Embiid didn't even know when the playoffs were because he never shows up there or something like that. Like, I know that's not how he's thinking, but I just think if things maybe go south, either for him individually or for the Sixers, that this is going to backfire and it's going to be
10: You said he tweeted this out last night?
8: He tweeted out last night.
10: Did he watch the bottom of the ninth inning?
8: I guess not.
4: Three
7: runs allowed to the Marlins, who had a 12-game losing streak. But... there's a counter to this. The Phillies jinx has worked very well for the Sixers. Mike Gansey, their head of basketball, jinxed the no-hitter on Philadelphia TV during the game. What happens after that? He, in essence, trades Paul George 2 firsts for Jaylen Brown and LeBron James.
10: Houdini.
7: So maybe Embiid is like, let me jinx the Phillies, and then my success will follow. Just saying.
8: I don't know if he's thinking outside the box quite like that, but I did have a moment where I was like, what is he? Does he mean he's excited for the start of the NBA season? Also, the playoffs in May are going to be fun, but no, he was tweeting about the Phillies because someone responded to him and he was like, yeah, we're going all the way this year, something like that.
4: You know what's so crazy? The Marlins lost 12 of 13 and they still have a better record than the Mets.
9: Eight games to be, matter of fact, they're 8 games better than the Mets in the standings.
4: Even
8: after so many losses. Wow.
9: They lost 12 in a row, and they're still 8 games better than the Mets.
4: That's outrageous, actually.
8: Brutal.
10: How much of the Marlins spending on payroll?
8: $5.
10: How much of the Mets spending on payroll?
7: Well, let's see if that changes in less than a week, whether or not some of that payroll is shed on another team, baseball trade deadline. on Monday.
10: So the Marlins, including tax, are spending $82 million on their team.
4: 82?
10: Yes.
4: Mets 300 plus, obviously.
10: Mets are spending $375 million. You're spending $300 million more than the Marlins.
4: And just losing proliferated throughout your franchise.
7: Proliferated.
10: How is that possible? You're spending $300 million more than a team in your division, and yet you're looking up at them in the standings. That is so- and-

0: Join a Midwest throwdown when the Brewers host the Twins Friday, August 7th through Sunday the 9th. 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
1: Sure they get close to 80?
2: Yes, Shea does, yeah.
1: So Shea and Devin Booker individually may make equal to what the Marlins are paying their whole team.
2: Hold on, let me pull it up right now.
3: I mean, Bean's going to make 70 in like a year or two, so he's right in line with that.
2: So right now, based on the cap, no. SGA is at $75.1 million in his final year of his contract.
1: If the cap goes up, because he's 35% of the cap,
2: it'll be 37% of the cap in that season.
1: So there's a chance an individual player in a sport could make more than an entire team in another sport. That's wild. Next one, Cam.
3: All right, so we found out the answer to the mystery of why was there a live stream posted on the Heat YouTube page. It's because the person that was posting it, according to a great article by Ramona Shelburne, reportedly was going on vacation the following week and just wanted to get ahead of some work and have that live stream for the press conference if LeBron James were to sign, ready to go while they were on vacation. Is this working smarter rather than harder, or is this way out thinking yourself and doing something so bad that you may have actually impacted LeBron James' decision? I don't think that's what happened, but he was certainly leaning Miami at some point, and then he didn't go to Miami.
1: There's no chance he didn't go to Miami because of the YouTube thing.
3: Well, wouldn't be funny if that was
2: part of it? But here's the thing. Like,
1: I like the person who did this.
2: You said working harder, working smarter, not harder. Person ain't working at all, right?
4: On vacation.
2: Well,
1: No. There's rumors that the person got fired. It has not been confirmed in any way, shape, or form.
2: Yeah. Like that, like.
1: Yeah, permanent vacation.
3: If this was you and you're listening, call in and tell us.
2: I would hope that wouldn't be the reason to fire somebody. It's a big mistake, but come on.
1: Well, we don't know what happened prior with that person, right? So it could be an accumulation of a bunch of things.
2: I would just hope that's not the reason.
1: I kind of like this person, though, that they did this. Very smart. I don't like the person that doesn't look ahead to when they're off, that has responsibilities and doesn't like divvy them up to others or to at least document it. Like, hey, I'm off. These five things need to get done.
2: Can I ask you a question, though? But with something that's that important, you have to delegate to somebody else in the organization, or you have to adjust your vacation plans, don't you?
1: Well, we did.
4: It's LeBron. Well, what if it's non-refundable vacation?
1: Wait a second. Are you saying you need to adjust your vacation plans if something important is happening?
2: Yes.
1: I'm going to have you take that back.
2: No, I'm not taking it back. Because
1: what are you doing to yourself?
2: I'm not. No, because I know where you're going.
1: I'm not going anywhere.
2: I know what you're alluding to, sir. And what I will say is this. When it comes to priorities, one spouse is the ultimate priority. So I am going on a trip to support my wife in what she's doing with work.
3: Mm. How do you know this Heat employee doesn't have a wife?
1: Or a husband.
2: I'm not saying that they don't, and that could be a part of the trip. I'm just saying the nuance around my situation is...
1: Hypothetically,
2: I am going on a trip to support my wife. I usually go on one work trip a year for my wife.
3: But if something really important were happening, you would adjust
1: still
3: that.
1: Go on the trip.
2: No, there is nothing more important happening than my wife. Period. Hard stop.
4: And won't Pat be there too? So it's kind of a work trip for you.
2: Yeah, Pat Costello's coming. Yeah,
1: can we
2: get Pat Costello on the island?
1: This is interesting. Can we come up with a sports story that gets CeCe to say, I'm going to place X. Hold on.
2: Yeah.
1: Where he would then say, Nuno, figure out how I can get in here for that day from that location.
2: You don't even have to try hard, sir. Think about the people that will be there.
1: Right. I understand
2: that. So the sports figures that are going to be there.
1: But I'm saying a story that would make you say, I got to... Like, what if Parcells was named head coach of the Giants? John Harbaugh quits. Parcells named head
2: coach. Oh, you're saying that would keep me here?
1: I'm saying a sports...
5: It's not. There's nothing. He might call in. He'd be like, yeah, you know, schedule a.
1: There's no hypothetical sports story?
4: No, I don't think so.
1: Sixers trade LeBron, sign and trade. They trade him somewhere else. Actually, they can't do that. But you get what I'm saying.
2: I get what you're saying. Who?

0: be the figure in sports that would even have CeCe considering?
1: To come in? Lawrence Taylor or Magic Johnson. If they were like in studio those days.
0: Like Magic Johnson was co-hosting with us that day. Not just one
2: Coach
0: segment.
2: Coughlin coming back to run the Giants?
1: No, because you would say, hey, I got time for that. He'll come in whenever. Like, that's not like a one-off.
0: If we had Magic Johnson.
1: 4 hours.
0: 4 hours in studio.
1: He asked.
0: That would be
2: tough. That would be a situation where I'd have to ask my wife if I could come back for the day to be in studio with Magic.
0: Pretty good.
2: Yeah, that'd be. Yeah, I'd have to.
1: So we,
2: in order, but that's a that's an active negotiation between Nuno and my wife.
0: Oh, so I would love to hear that.
2: The two toughest negotiators that I know.
0: I would love to hear that conversation.
1: So in order for you to not be the heat person that got that with the YouTube, it's Magic Johnson co-hosting for 4 hours.
2: And I'm going to get Nuno and my wife on the phone to figure out a way that it could happen.
3: Two great world leaders meeting to discuss international affairs.
0: A summit, if you will.
1: I saw that at my house, they talked, and your wife said something hysterical to him, but I forgot what it was. Something about how mean he was. But I forgot I was dying.
3: Oh, no. Canty was talking about how Nuno's like the second or third toughest coach he's ever had after Parcells and someone else.
1: Mel, your wife said something, and then the whole place was dying. Her ragging on Nuno, except now I don't remember.
2: Kind of lands flat when you don't remember.
3: Sounds funny.
0: Yeah, good story. Tell it again.
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3: 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This is Jen, Gabe, and Chewy, broadcasting live from the Gruber Law Office's One Call That's All studios at The Avenue with Gabe Neitzel and Mark Chamara. Here's Jen Latta.
6: Welcome back, big guy. Good to see you.
7: Thank you. I wasn't really gone that long.
6: I was, though.
7: You were?
6: I missed Thursday, Friday.
7: You took the same amount.
6: I haven't
7: amount.
6: Seen you since Wednesday.
7: Oh, that's true.
6: You know, so there was, yeah, it was
7: almost
6: the same amount of days, but, you know, haven't seen you in a minute.
7: You won, huh? You won your flight?
6: We did. We won our flight.
7: Nice.
6: The top flight, the Kohler flight of the Wisconsin Cup.
7: Well, good for you.
6: I appreciate that. Thank you.
7: You had a good weekend with the Florida people. Close Wolskis.
6: Did you really?
7: At 5. I didn't know they don't hand those bumper stickers out. You actually have to be there?
6: Yeah.
7: Until closing time?
6: Yeah. They, as you walk out the door, that's when they hand them to you because you
7: No, not when you're angry.
6: Did you actually get one?
7: Yeah. If you duke them cash, they'll give you whatever the hell you want. You think I was staying there until 2:30?
6: Well, when you said I closed Wolski's, that's why I was so surprised. A, that you made your way that far. That's like...
8: Yeah, what the hell were you doing there?
6: It's 4 blocks from my house.
7: Well, all he drinks is, he loves Miller Lite. That's it.
6: Okay.
7: So,
6: they didn't have
7: we
6: Miller
7: did the
6: Lite,
7: tour.
6: You guys drank Miller Lite Country out of Miller Lite, so you had to come down to Wolski's?
7: That's the first beer I've had in probably 2.5 years.
6: It was a Miller Lite?
7: And I don't anticipate having another beer for about 5 years.
6: I'm telling you, you should have introduced him to Yuengling. It's the oldest brewery in America.
7: Now that's good stuff. Not to say Miller's Lite's not, but I just find beer repulsive.
6: No, you're just not a beer drinker.
7: Blah.
6: You haven't been a beer drinker?
7: No.
6: Ever since I've known you.
7: Five sips were okay.
6: Okay.
7: After that, right in the trash. And then, we did a bar hopping tour with these golf carts at a place in Walker's Point. Pretty cool place.
6: Oh, yeah.
7: Had a black facade to it.
8: Yep.
7: I'm sure you guys know it.
8: I've seen them. I've never gotten on them.
7: And it was great. Hit a couple dive bars there. Wolski's, I think, was one of the last ones.
6: I can't imagine Wolski's has a great wine selection for someone like yourself.
7: Chardonnay doesn't matter.
8: I was there. I was just there 2 Fridays.
7: It wasn't what I thought it was. I was totally blown away. I didn't realize it's just a house in a neighborhood.
6: Yeah.
8: Yeah. Uh-huh.
7: Okay.
6: Wait, you've never been to Wolski's?
7: Never in my life. But we probably got about 5 or 6 bumper stickers, and I'm bringing them to Europe.
8: Yes, that is very... I mean, there's...
7: Yeah.
8: There's... I close Wolski's, like...
7: Everywhere.
8: On Mount Everest.
7: Yeah. Yes.
8: Yeah. You can find that. I've seen them in my travels in places I would never anticipate.
7: So I want
8: to... You walk into a bar in any old city, and you're like...
6: Wait a minute.
8: Yeah.
7: Like, we're going to Tunisia.
6: Okay.
7: I guarantee there's no Wolski stickers in Tunisia.
6: Maybe. I don't know. Like, seriously.
7: Well, there's going to be now.
6: Can guarantee there will be now. Yes.
7: Yeah. So I thought that was
8: what other
7: cool.
8: bars should you go to?
6: Chewy just going through Europe and tagging things.
7: I had.
6: Is a wild concept.
7: They were all the same. Was there a Cheffaloo's or something or something over there?
8: There's a Thurman's?
7: No.
6: Okay, so are we talking Walker's Point? Because Wolski's is not Walker's Point.
7: No, we were up that way.
8: Did you go to Zad's?
7: No. Okay. We may have.
6: Yeah, Zad's corner bar. Good dive
7: That's
6: bar.
7: They're like Walker's 3 Point. Corner bars. They were kind of all the same with different names.
8: Oh, that's what a dive bar typically is.
7: Yeah. But it was fine. It was good. It was a good little weekend. I need a break, though. I really need a break. Just want to sit at home and do nothing.
6: Could that be on your calendar anytime soon?
7: I got Colorado this weekend for a wedding.
6: Mm-hmm.
7: And then I think we have a weekend off, and then it's Saratoga, New York, to Lake George for another the way trip. So
6: you're a busy man.
7: It's a grind.
6: You know, not everybody can live this life.
7: I don't think most people at my age would want to. Huh?
6: You're very active.
7: That's not me. I don't have FOMO.
6: You're a popular guy.
7: I don't have FOMO.
6: Well, how close are you with the people who are getting married in Colorado?
7: It is my son Dyson's college roommate.
6: Okay.
7: Who's a great kid. Actually marrying a girl from Oconomowoc, so it'll be fine.
6: Really?
7: You know what? It's you complain about it on Tuesday.
6: But you're going to have a good time on Saturday.
7: And by the time Friday comes, you know, it'll be fine.
6: You're going to be excited. You're going to be looking forward to it.
7: I mean, I normally don't.
6: And then you're going to be right back.
7: I'm not a big complainer.
6: Really?
7: Yeah. Huh. It's kind of out of character.
6: Yeah. Uh-huh. I could see that.
7: But I think it's warranted.
6: Don't have a long list of complaints.
7: I think it's warranted.
6: You know, you just kind of let things go. Don't let it linger.
7: Yeah. So it'll be fine.
6: Josh just shaking his head.
7: You know what?
6: There.
7: Football has started up. Sports sucked until then. I'm sorry. There is nothing like football. Nothing competes with football.
6: I mean, it doesn't mean it sucked.
7: Okay.
6: Brewers have the second best record in baseball.
7: I know, but it's just like
6: it
7: doesn't suck, but one game of 162 I just can't take anymore. It's like eating macaroni and cheese for 7 weeks in a row. I need something a little different.
6: I thought you were going to say one noodle at a time there.
7: No.
8: I
7: need a little steak in my diet. I need a little lobster in my diet. And we finally are getting it. Don't try to tell me that anything compares to football because it does not.
6: Well, no, but I do this every year. Because for whatever reason, I'm the only one who realizes it other than, I mean, I believe Stroh filled in yesterday. He was our cousin sub of the day. And he loves preseason football. Everybody else, I feel the people that are like Stroh are so few and far between. Like you're declaring football already here. We're still 6 weeks away from football.
7: I don't care.
6: Man.
7: It's something to talk about. Golf's done, Gabe. It's over. It is done. Stick a fork in it. Gone. Over. Okay. Unless you are a complete golf diehard fan.
6: We don't talk about golf on this show.
7: Well, I know.
6: Are you pretending that we don't talk the Packers year-round?
7: We talk golf with Shefty.
6: Try to sneak some in from time
7: to
6: time.
7: Which is good. And I am fine with golf being done. I've got my fill. You know?
6: But you're not
7: Would you agree with me or no?
6: But here's the thing. Even though you don't complain about things, what are you going to do when you watch that first Packers preseason game against the Steelers? And nobody's playing. And you get to see
8: my day.
6: Kyle McCord play quarterback. Because you know Jordan Love ain't playing. Tyrod's too old to be playing
7: games. I'll watch. You'll watch. Josh will watch.
6: You'll watch a quarter.
7: Which is watching. Technically, that is watching.
8: Four preseason. Is it four or is it three?
6: We're three.
8: Three. Sorry, I forgot. That's how much I pay attention to preseason. There are 12 quarters. If you see more than two, I will be stunned.
7: That's fair. But you know what? My favorite. Josh, as of late, what do you think my favorite thing is to do now over the last 3 years about the preseason? I was doing it with a buddy on the phone yesterday.
8: Talking about how soft it is?
7: Bash the gush. Just bash the gush.
8: There's no gush. Gush isn't happening.
7: A gush has happened all during the OTAs. Jaeger Burton, he looks the part. Oh, really? In helmet and shoulder pads, he looks the part, huh? Is that how it works?
6: I mean, but that's not even gush. That's just before saying something and you going, oh, he's gushing over. He literally made one comment. Gushing over something is having it come up over and over. And over.
7: Is there gush, though? Has there been gush?
6: Jagger?
7: No. I'm just saying in general, the last
6: previously.
7: Yeah.
6: But what your favorite thing to do is take one positive comment about anything.

0: Somebody could say, man, this grass is really green. Oh, they're gushing about the grass.
1: No, that's not true.
0: They're gushing about the grass. That I can't stand the gush.
2: That's the wrong one to go with because Chewy accepts grass gush.
1: I do.
2: He loves well-manicured lawns.
1: That's fair. That's fair.
0: It's on me.
1: Like that, the Florida people came up. The lake house, I mean, it looks completely fried. Looks like my lawns
0: are because...
2: It looks like the winter.
1: But I don't care about that house. Now, I took him to the other house. Like, how do you get your grass so green? Sprinklers. That's fine.
0: Yeah. I mean, other than yesterday, I don't even know the last time we had rain. So, yeah, I'm sure your lawn.
1: Who's going to be Captain Gush this year, though? It can't be Golden.
0: Oh, Golden's got it. I mean, Golden's going to have an opportunity to be up top.
2: It's Golden. Marshawn Lloyd.
1: It's a good call with Marshawn Lloyd.
2: Yeah. And then Zaire Franklin.
0: I was about to say, I think Zaire Franklin.
1: Cisse? There's got to be a... Well, is it Cisse or Burton? Because there has to be a rookie.
2: I feel like for cornerbacks to get gush, they just have to create turnovers. Evan Williams got the gush because he had an interception seemingly as a rookie.
1: But he kind of deserved the gush.
2: Yes,
1: because he's playing up to the gush.
2: Well, right.
1: It's when you don't.
2: See, but the problem is you predetermine it's unwarranted gush before we see them on the field. So you complain about the gush before we can even tell you if it's real or fake.
1: Well, that's why.
2: You preempt the gush.
1: I liked Aaron because Aaron had pushback on the gush. Remember Amari Cooper?
2: he's a kick returner.
1: I know, but Rodgers said basically he sucks.
2: Yeah.
0: Yeah.
2: When he said... he doesn't do much. He's a kick returner right now.
1: Which is great. That's what I want, you know?
2: Yes, it was to the detriment of the team, but he appealed to you.
1: Which is all that matters in my book.
0: Was Aaron wrong, though?
1: No.
0: Was Aaron wrong about his assessment of Amari Rodgers?
1: No.
0: Goody was wrong about his assessment of Aaron Rodgers.
2: let's put it this way. If there ever were fringe NFL players, Aaron certainly didn't help them get past that fringe.
1: No.
0: Oh, that is not true. Are you kidding me?
2: What, Geronimo Allison?
0: Yeah.
1: Geronimo.
0: He got Alan Lazard legitimate money.
2: It's because he liked those guys.
0: Yeah.
1: Well, I was...
0: So he has...
2: But their talent level to his and Amari Rodgers, I don't think are that far apart.
0: Yeah.
2: Is the point I'm making.
0: Yeah.
2: He just picked favorites.
0: Sure. I'll agree with that. But he helped some, not all. He helped some fringe guys. That's my point.
1: Yeah. So we'll just have to. I mean, it's just part of the game, I guess. It's just a part of preseason.
0: Ryan from Iguanago saying Smack will have forced gush. But the difference with like a kicker gush is the numbers are there to back it up. Because the only thing that anyone is actually going to care about when it comes to Trey Smack, they don't care how it looks. They just care how whenever Rob or Jason or Matt Schneidman or whoever, Bill Huber, any of the guys covering the team are up there at practice, the only thing we care about is the raw number. Oh, today Smack went 8 for 9. Today Smack was 7 for 7.
1: But you know what?
0: Like, that's the only thing you care about. So... The gush is almost earned there because he's making all the kicks. But that's the only way someone's going to gush.
1: But the funny thing is, back in my day, there was almost reverse gush because the media seemed to be upset that the Packers drafted Brett Conway in whatever round they do. I don't remember.
0: It was a high pick.
1: It was a high pick. But they wanted Longwell, who was undrafted, to win the competition. And Conway, they gushed in his... failure.
0: Okay. So what would the opposite of gushing be?
1: Josh? Trashing?
2: I don't know.
1: It'd be like they want Trey Smack, you know, and Haversick seems like a nice guy, but...
0: Yeah, but Haversick's got no chance to... Haversick cannot win the job. Only Smack can lose it.
1: Oh, yes. Okay.
0: And then he gets the job.
1: That's how it was with Brett Conway.
0: Yeah. It's the same. Yeah, we've had this discussion. That's the way it was. Ryan Longwell could not win that job.
1: No.
0: He could only take over that job after Brett Conway
1: lost
0: it.
1: But it's different today because you can put Haversick on practice squad. We didn't even have a practice squad back then. I don't think.
0: Yeah, you had to have.
1: All my years, we did not have practice squad.
0: You didn't have a single practice squad person?
1: It maybe came around in 96 or 97, but it wasn't there in 92, 93, 94. It might have been 96. I think it was 96 because I think Marco was on the practice squad. But there was only five guys. So you're not sticking a kicker with five spots on the practice squad.
2: It started in 93.
1: That was close.
2: 93, there was five players on a practice squad.
0: What year were you drafted?
1: 92.
0: Okay.
1: It wasn't in 92. That's all I know.
2: And then there was taxi squads.
1: So how many practice squad spots are there now? 30?
2: Isn't there like 12?
0: Yeah.
1: So you can bury a kicker on there.
0: Oh, and they have.
1: Yeah. Well, yeah.
2: They've buried multiple with the international pathway player, which they just
0: extra. That doesn't take a practice. That's like a different.
2: Right. So the Packers fudge the numbers by keeping.
1: Do you think they'll put him on?
0: Haversick?
1: Right now, if you had the bet, will he be on the practice squad? I say yes with a rookie kicker.
2: Yeah, I'd say probably.
0: Probably.
1: Okay. Which I'm fine with.
2: And they're probably going to keep old Lenny from Germany that they just had in from a workout.
1: Who's Lenny?
2: Literally a guy named Lenny, who's a German kicker, that even though he's had some NFL experience, you can still stash him in the international player designation.
1: Okay.
2: The Packers love to do that move.
0: It's one of their favorite things.
2: Yeah, I think
0: it's never actually worked out.
2: No.
0: But they just love stashing guys
2: there. It's just an extra guy. Just pay him a little money, keep him around for who knows what reason.
1: Yeah, that's all right.
0: Justin in Jacksonville points out on the Carbos Talk at text line 800-990-3776. Rodgers also loved him some Jake Kumerow.
2: He did.
1: So, is he a tight end?
0: No, that was the kid from Whitewater.
1: Yeah. Okay.
2: Yeah, if he liked you,
0: yeah,
2: you probably got paid more than you deserved. Or just
1: and Janice, didn't he love Janice?
2: He did and he didn't.
0: Yeah. I mean, I think he was kind of forced to love him because so many people were hurt in 2015, and I think he kind of moved off of it once, you know, Devontae got healthy.
1: Was Janice a Whitewater kid?
0: No. He was Saginaw Valley.
1: Oh, small school, though.
0: Yes.
1: Yeah.
2: Literally one of the most athletic wide receivers ever tested. Just not so good at football. That was his big issue.
0: That's why he was a great gunner. Just run down there and tackle someone. Figure it out. That's why he was a great special teamer. We've got more to talk about with your green and gold as our guy Jason Wilde will join us next. We had the shareholder meeting yesterday, some guys going on PUP. What caught Jason's eye? We dive into that coming up next on Jen, Gabe, and Tree. But when the game matters, where you play matters even more. 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
4: Southbound on 41 is going to be backed up from Appleton Avenue to Capitol Drive. Northbound from just before North Avenue to Burleigh. Westbound 94, we've got heavy traffic from just west of 27th Street all the way to Mitchell Boulevard. Eastbound also heavy from Mitchell Boulevard to 35th Street. Rest of the system looks pretty good. And checking the TMJ4 Storm Team forecast today, becoming mostly sunny with a high of 76. Tonight, mostly clear, a low of 64. From the WTMJ Traffic Center, I'm Debbie Lazaga on 94.5 ESPN.
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16: He was a field-tilting player, and the reason why Gabe and many others are so concerned is that this guy's on the field. He changes the offensive dynamic. 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
16: You know, Homer calls Matt LaFleur soft all the time. 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
12: He is our friend. He is our teammate. He is Jason Wilde. Joins us three times a week on Jen, Gabe, and Chewy. Good morning, Jason. How are you?
17: I'm great. How are you?
12: Feeling good. Chewy's declared football season here. Tried to say that everything sucked before this.
18: It didn't suck, but it's just like, there's nothing like football. I'm sorry. Nothing is close.
12: Well, that's fine.
18: Nothing is close.
12: That's fine, but that doesn't mean have to try to tell me that the Brewer season has sucked.
18: No, it doesn't. It's just nothing's close. And Jason would agree with me, I'm sure.
17: I would 100% agree with you. I am tired of lists and opinions and recycled topics.
18: Yes.
17: Coming up on Wilde and Taus, what's the one thing that concerns you the most as training camp kicks off? And what's the one thing you're most confident in? God, we need football.
18: Jason, can I start with conspiracy theory?
17: I love a good conspiracy theory.
18: is Tucker Kraft on PUP because he informed the Packers that he would not be practicing without a contract. Because he, to me, Jason, is because it's going longer than we kind of, or at least I thought, he's not giving them the Lambeau discount like the players that have signed before him.
17: Yeah, there's a bunch to unpack there. I think you're right. I don't think it's a conspiracy theory. I don't think he's quite ready yet. I know he's made a ton of progress, but we talked to him at the mini camp, and he said this was what was going to happen. In fact, he also very clearly hinted, did not come right out and say it, but it was basically, hey, the PUP gives us the flexibility for me to report to camp and not have to hold in because you could activate me once we got the deal done. That was what reading between the lines he was saying. Mm-hmm. Now, he's a smart kid, and he was never going to say that out loud. But good on him. Like, I was just watching this yesterday. I know there are some fans that, for whatever reason, really get bothered when we bring up the Davante Adams scenario back in 2021. But, like, I've said this to Davante to his face. I don't understand. Why didn't you report to camp and say, I'm not practicing until I have a new deal? And he's coming out off of a year in which he had 18 touchdown catches. And by the way, this is not, as some on social media wanted to tell me, this is not rehashing the past. It's germane to the present.
18: Mm-hmm.
17: He was going in the last year of his deal. He's the best wide receiver in football. And instead of playing hardball, he went out and played the whole season. And it is an enormous risk when you're talking about the kind of money that was potentially on the table for him. And he managed to survive and thrive and have a great year. But as he talked about with Shannon Sharp, he was really pissed, which I've been telling you guys for years.
18: Mm-hmm.
17: The reason why I bring that up is because Tucker Kraft is in a scenario where if his knee, let's say he had the kind of season he was on track to have last year, which would have been over 1,000 yards. I think it extrapolates out to like 13 touchdowns. It would have been the best season by a tight end in Packers history and one of the best in the league. And his knee was 100% healthy today, right now, on July 28th, the year of our Lord, 2026. I sure as hell would hope that he would not practice.
18: Mm-hmm.
17: I mean, they let Jordan Love not practice, right? They let Kenny Clark not practice several years ago. He was there. He was working on the bags. Look, this is just the prudent thing to do if you're Tucker Kraft. And frankly, you know, if you want to keep players happy on occasion, it's the right thing to do for the Packers, too. So I have no doubt that in a week or 2 weeks, he'll be off the pup and he'll have a new contract and all that good stuff. But, no, I think that's exactly what's happening. But I think it's important to emphasize, I don't think he was, the way he explained it, I don't think he was 100%, if the contract was done, I'm still not sure he mm-hmm. wouldn't be starting on pup.
18: Okay.
12: Jason, should I be concerned that Aaron Banks is starting camp on pup?
17: I think you should be concerned about everything, dude. I think you should go all in on worry wart status.
12: Okay.
17: Like I am with my personal life and my family. I'm constantly worrying about them. Yeah, it's not positive, as Mike McCarthy might say, right? Now, he'd also probably say we're playing the high side of caution. But yeah, that's not what you want, right? Like, and he wasn't practicing for a good chunk of the offseason program. You know, and I do want to caution people too, because I obviously the first thing that I noticed when we got the daily transactions emailed to us, as the NFL now does every day, was that Micah Parsons was not on the PUP list. And so I immediately inquired with the people that have that kind of information, and I was told very clearly that he'll be put on there today, and that it was procedural. But then my follow-up was,
16: Zach Tom is not on that list, right? Devontae Wyatt's not on that list.
12: Mm-hmm.
16: Does that mean they're good to go? Or does that mean that, like Micah Parsons, there'll be a couple more names on the list today, right? Because I don't want to jump the gun and say, all right, hey, Zach Tom's ready to go. Because my last conversation with Zach Tom, it didn't sound like he expected to be fully cleared for the first day of practice. So if he is, great. If he's not, be prepared that there might be some more names, including Micah Parsons, to be added. But yeah, look, you know, and we've kind of talked about this, going back to Chewy's point about how much we talk about things over and over again until we have actual football. But like, they have given, I can't think of another player who has gotten more money off of two different years of his contract while not being healthy or consistent enough to be on the field or play at the level that is commensurate with his pay, right? I mean, you know, the $27 million signing bonus, where, again, I had somebody tell me at the time that the Packers were bidding against themselves, like that they were the only team that was lavishly willing to spend on Aaron Banks. And so they pay him the $27 million signing bonus. They had the out if they wanted it at the end of the first year of his contract, the way it was structured, that they could have actually been, you know, not in cap jail if they decided to move on. They didn't. Not only that, they doubled down and they took his big base salary and that big roster bonus, converted it all to a signing bonus, which was another $16 million, and gave that to him and pushed more cap charges out into the future. So he got $43 million in guaranteed, plus his base salary last year, plus his base salary this year. It's a lot of money. And so seeing his name on the PUP list, even if it's just minor and he's going to be activated in a day or two, you have every right to be concerned.
18: So, Jason, walk me through Parsons. He's going to start on PUP, right, which really doesn't matter. You can activate. But as the season draws closer and they have to put him on a list, is that going to tell us? Because isn't PUP at the beginning of the season just for the first four games?
16: Yes. So
18: if they anticipate eight, will he go on IR, or how will this work?
16: No, because you don't have to come off PUP after four games. You just can. And you can start practicing after two games. You don't have to start.
18: And that doesn't take a roster spot.
12: No.
16: No. So all of these now do. If you're on PUP in camp, you're still on the active roster, so you still count against the roster. So then let's look. He is starting. I don't say many things authoritatively.
18: Mm-hmm.
16: I hedge once or twice. Just a little. Sometimes I hedge. Sometimes I don't. He is starting the season on the legit PUP list. I'm sorry. There's no ifs, ands, or buts about it.
18: Mm-hmm.
16: As he so eloquently told us in June, the doctors gave him a strict 9-month no football deadline. And his surgery was on December 29th, which means the deadline for those 9 months to be up is September 29th. The season starts on September 13th. So, no, he will start the season on the PUP list. The question is, when will they open the practice window?
18: Mm-hmm.
16: Because as Gabe taught me, since I missed that memo from the league office, you can start practicing after only two games on the PUP list. I don't think that will be the case with him. And I'm not trying to be an alarmist because of his brother's social media posts or whatever else. I think the best case scenario is he's on PUP for the first four games. He starts practicing, you know, on, say, September 30th on a very, you know, minimal basis. He does not play in that Tampa game, which is, what, October 3rd, has another week of practice. And, again, I'm not saying this will happen. I'm saying this is the best-case scenario. Then the next week when they play the Bears, he's like a situational pass rusher on a pitch count, His pitch count goes up slightly against the Cowboys, and then maybe then they kind of take the governor off and he can start playing full time.
18: So but, let me just ask you this to that point, Jay. Who do you think's driving the bus? Do you think it's the surgeon who performed the ACL surgery who's not affiliated with the Packers, or is it the Packers medical staff who got a downgraded team grade by the team, by the players this past year?
16: First of all, and I in no way want to insult all that you accomplished during your football career. But when you are a star of this magnitude, it does seem like there are different rules that you would have not applied to you despite being a really, really good player, right? So I think that he and his doctor, like, he made comments about how, you know, I don't want to be out there until I'm 100%. I don't think the Packers want me out there if I'm not 100%. Like, let's remember, everyone loves, you know, everyone loves Raymond and everyone loves Micah right now, right? I mean, we saw how good he is. He has been a great teammate. I think there's people in Dallas that would probably have probably less than sterling opinions than the ones that we have. But I think when you're a star, there's a little different. I mean, think about how we treated Jair Alexander. He wouldn't come back from an ACL. It was a little different. But, like, him saying, I'm not going to play unless I'm 100%, he was, like, burned at the stake, like the Salem witch trials. And here we just sort of accept that as gospel with Micah. And I'm part of that. I again, when you choose, and it is every, I want to be clear, it's your knee. You get to choose who you want to have operate on it. Now, generally, I would have picked Dr. McKenzie, but I have a relationship with Dr. McKenzie, and I don't really, knock on wood, move fast enough to worry about an ACL. But if you are an NFL player and you have someone else do your surgery, that person obviously has a different view than, say, your team physician does. He's used his the Packers people for some of his rehab. He's also been jet-setting around the country. And out of the country throughout the off season, so he's had other people that have been managing his rehab. I am not in any way suggesting it has not been sufficient or effective, but it has been a different process than, say, ham and egger, as Lee Remmel might say, trying to make it in this league, who has an ACL tear and is trying to get back as soon as possible because he might not be playing in the league if he's not. Right. Driving the bus, I'm going to say that the Packers do not probably have full control of the wheel, put it that way.
12: Quickly, Jason, just because I don't want to, you know, we're going to have practice starting on Wednesday. So by the time we talk to you again on Thursday, this may be older news, but it's happened a couple of times now throughout the course of the offseason. Seemingly every time Ed Policy speaks publicly, he's doing some hand-wringing over private equity and the fact that other teams can sell 5 to 10% of their team and get this large cash influx. Is that a legitimate concern, or is that posturing for a guy that wants to pay less in rent at Lambeau Field and wants renovations done to Lambeau Field that may require, or he thinks may require, public money in the future?
16: Josh, can I get a ding, ding, ding, ding, ding sound effect?
18: Just one.
16: Gabe was right. Holy my, Gabe was right. Do I think that a guy like Stephen Ross, the owner of the Dolphins, being able to sell 1% of his team to someone and get $125 million infused into his pocketbook, whether it's for his own, you know, I'm sure he took some of that for his own, you know, upgrades on his yacht or whatever else, and probably took some of it and put it into his team. Do I think that that is problematic and, I would argue, unfair? Yeah, I do. At the same time, you nailed it. And I've said this a bunch, and I You know, I also believe, now this is my opinion, I tried in our meeting with their CFO and with policy and their treasurer, but suddenly now there's this, like, in my opinion, creative accounting where they showed a $1.1 million loss last year.
10: Yep.
16: And we were told it was because of player expenses. I'm very rarely 100% sure of anything, but I'm 99.99% sure that previously when you signed a guy to an extension, they counted the full cost of that signing bonus into that year's fiscal year. And now we're spreading it out. And here was the part of the explanation that made no sense to me whatsoever about all these guys that weren't on the team anymore.
10: Yeah.
16: Oh, well, yeah, there's money there from Kenny Clark and Elton Jenkins and Nate Hobbs. And I said to the CFO, who I don't know if she was trying to make me, you know, trying to trick me into thinking I'm smarter than I am, because I know how unsmart I am when it comes to money. But, oh, yeah, it takes a really, you know, she called the Jedi level that I understood the difference between gap and cap. Well, and I said, well, I don't think I do. Because I understand that, like, here's the thing. Those dudes that you're talking about with these charges, you didn't pay them the money. You cut them. The whole idea was to not pay them the money. So what kind of creative accounting then counts money that you didn't pay?
10: Well, explain this one to me, Jason. So somehow you lost $1.1 million. Yet your corporate reserve fund went from $579 million to $701
16: million. Good investments.
18: Yeah.
10: That's good. Oh, yeah.
18: Jason, isn't it hypocritical?
10: Oh, okay. So you actually didn't lose money.
11: Sounds like we sort of just moved some money around the corporate reserve
18: Jason,
11: and then reported a loss.
18: Isn't it a little hypocritical, too, that they were the only team that could do a stock sale when none of the other teams could?
16: Sure, but I think what their issue is that they ain't selling enough stock to kind of flip the money that Stephen Ross did. Look, Gabe, I think it's really important, and one of my frustrations with the way we do our job in Big J journalism these days is a lot of times we just swallow stuff whole, and I can't believe I've become the old guy that is curmudgeonly and pushes back on this stuff, but. And I will say this dead policy's face. Look, we all remember, or some of us do, actually some I don't think do, the whole thing a couple of years ago where Murphy basically was saber-rattling about, we don't want to pay taxes anymore for the city.
10: Yeah.
16: And it's like $43 million or whatever. And the mayor of Green Bay, not Kyle Kuzno, but the actual mayor, said, look, we need that. Our budget needs that money.
10: Yeah.
16: And I hope my house never starts on fire, but I want the fire department to have enough money to come. And so, yes, I believe what they are doing is laying the groundwork with that phrase where he said, we're going to need city, county, state, and the stadium board all on board to develop a long-term plan. That was code for, we're going to need public money. And we're going to want public money to do upgrades and renovations to the stadium because, you know, the 2003 grand opening was 23 years ago. The South End Zone addition was 13 years ago. We want more money, and with the other teams being able to generate capital that we can't, we want it to come from the state. That is how from local municipalities, come from the government. That's how I interpret that. But again, they're smart enough not to flat out say that.
10: Yes.
16: And we have to be smart enough to interpret it.
10: Jason, appreciate it. Look forward to hearing you. Who's with you today? It's Wildy and insert name here for the next couple of weeks.
18: What?
16: I believe for the second of three consecutive days, it's Wildy and Jesse Nelson.
10: Okay.
16: My understanding was there was a national radio host who was scheduled to appear multiple times, and he's had some conflicts.
10: Yeah,
16: which has been very disappointing.
10: Yeah,
16: no, I'm not talking about Freddie Coleman either.
10: Harry Douglas? I forgot I had the Mac Fun golf outing yesterday, Jason, so I had to pull out from yesterday. But I will be with you next Thursday, the 6th.
18: Oh, nice. Yeah, and if you need help, just call Strofe.
16: I was going to say, you're such a jerk. I suggested
17: I suggested Chewy, and I think Aston Robbins' reaction was, what, are you kidding? You gotta do 5 hours?
11: Hardly get two out of this.
19: Hey, enough out of you.
10: Jason, we appreciate it. Look forward to hearing you coming up at 9 o'clock.
17: All right, guys. Take care. Be good.
10: Jason Wilde joins us three times a week here on Jen, Gabe, and Chewy. LowTUSA.com. 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
21: Westbound 94 backing up a bit through the stadium interchange from 35th Street to about Holly Road. Another quick little patch between Elm Grove Road and Sunny Slope. Northbound on 41 slowing from Mayfair Road to Burleigh. Southbound's backed up from Appleton Avenue past Capitol Drive. We do have a broken down vehicle on westbound Capitol Drive right about 124th Street. That one is blocking the left lane of Capitol, so just be careful. Northbound 4394, we've got a little bit of a backup coming up from the KK River crossing up towards Beecher. There is a broken down vehicle off on the right shoulder there, but at this point, it's not really causing too much of an issue, just a little bit of a hiccup there. Feel the speed at the legendary Milwaukee Mile. 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And check in the TMJ4 Storm King forecast today, becoming mostly sunny with a high of 76. Tonight, mostly clear, a low of 64. 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From the WTMJ Traffic Center, I'm Debbie Lazaga on 94.5 ESPN.
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2: Mm-hmm.
1: I feel that's the way I am right now about Aaron Banks. Like, they just keep giving this dude money. I don't know if he's good, Chu. And I know he doesn't stay healthy. So anytime I see this Aaron Banks news, like he's starting on PUP, which how you get there is an injury lingering from last year at the start of this year. It's why Micah Parsons is going to be on that list, why Tucker Kraft is on that list, versus Joshie's boy, Chris Brooks, who's starting on the NFI list, the non-football injury list, which I'm sure he'll come off with relative ease, but, you know, suffered some sort of injury during the offseason that's preventing him from being cleared to start training camp. But Aaron Banks is supposed to be an anchor of this offensive line because they went out and spent a ton of money on this dude. And then continue, as Jason just told us, and he has reiterated a number of times this offseason, they doubled down on him by guaranteeing him more money, effectively locking him in not just for this season, but for next season as well, because the dead cap money just doesn't seem to add up. And I don't understand why they keep doubling down on a guy that I'm not sure is very good.
3: He's good, but he's nothing more than good. He's nothing more than good.
1: Okay.
3: Like, he got better, but the weird thing, I mean, he's supposed to be a road grader.
1: Yeah, he's a big boy.
3: And it helped the run game, and the run game last year was not great. Now,
1: took a step back.
3: I heard through the grapevine, and I still have a grapevine, that he's soft. That's what I heard. So, soft equals PUP. And I played with guys. Ken Rutgers was the biggest milkman in the state at the time, you know? Just didn't want to practice. Never practice. Held out every year, which was weird. And he was considered not, he was a top 12 left tackle in the league.
1: He was just one of those
3: guys that knew, and for whatever reason. My thing, you think Goody is overcompensating for Banks because Dobbs was such a train wreck? Or Hobbs? That was a swing and a miss swing. That was a horrible evaluation by Goody.
1: Josh, what's your question?
4: Can it be a grapevine if it only has one branch?
3: It's got three. It's got three.
4: I think of grapevines, I think of reaching everywhere, tentacles everywhere. Yours is kind of...
1: I mean, it's a shrinking grapevine.
3: Yeah. But I still have people in the building.
4: Done.
3: I still got a fair amount of people in the building.
1: I don't think...
4: Don't name them. Do yourself a service.
3: No. Well, you know the pipeline I get it through.
1: Yes.
4: Of course.
3: Yeah. Who's got to be up there every week for every single little thing. So, I'm not naming any names,
1: no.
3: Which is fine if that's what you like doing, but...
1: But I don't think he's... Because Goody has shown, if he's made a mistake, he's willing to move on from it, as you mentioned the Hobbs thing, because I thought Hobbs would be here for this year, because the dead cap money for Hobbs... They just decided, no, you're too bad. We're just going to eat it.
3: Well, let me ask you this question. Would you rather have Elton Jenkins Banks at left tackle this year?
1: Left guard, Elton Jenkins.
3: I agree. And from everything I've been reading in Cleveland, they love him.
1: You don't have a problem
4: with
1: that
4: gush?
3: What?
1: You don't have a problem with that gush?
3: No, that's warranted gush. If gush is warranted.
4: I mean, last time I saw Elton Jenkins, he looked like he didn't really deserve to be there. Now he was playing center.
3: Yeah. But he doesn't like center.
4: But I would take Elton Jenkins, yes, because I've seen him be really good at it more recently than I've seen Aaron Banks be really good at it.
3: How old is Banks? Is he like late 20s? Because Elton's like 31.
1: Yeah.
4: There's not that much difference in age between the two.
3: Yeah.
4: And based on Aaron Banks' inability to be on a football field, I don't know.

0: if the trade-off, like the Aaron Jones, Josh Jacobs trade-off made sense.
1: Yep.
2: Yes.
0: You got younger.
2: Yes, yes.
0: You got younger, less of an injury track record. Now we go from Aaron Banks, who had injuries and then continued to have them and now has more of them.
2: But does the Brooks non-football injury list concern you at all?
0: No.
2: The running back, USC.
0: Marshawn
2: Lloyd is...
1: I'm willing to bet that Brooks is off this list within a week.
0: Well, and here's the thing. If Marshawn Lloyd is unable to be the backup running back to Josh Jacobs, they're going to add regardless of Chris Brooks being Sterling health or not.
2: Is he the most... hold on, Josh. Is he the most important backup on this year's team?
1: Marshawn Lloyd?
2: Yes.
0: No.
2: You sure?
0: Yes. Because I think you can find guys that are capable.
2: On the street?
0: On the street, on other people's practice squads. More so than you can find a backup left tackle.
2: He's pretty important, though.
0: The Packers are two injuries away from having somebody you've never heard playing their second cornerback.
2: Yeah. Yeah, that's, but they're one.
1: No, you've heard of Benjamin St. Juice.
0: I don't know if he actually gets that spot.
2: Yeah, but at running back, you're one injury away from having to go onto the street and start, you know, clocking 40s on Lombardi Avenue.
1: There have been so many success stories with guys like that, though.
2: I'm not concerned
1: with running back. Yeah. I mean, do I want that to happen? No, but do I think you can find a serviceable running back on a practice squad somewhere? I think you can.
2: Really?
0: Yeah.
1: While teams are willing to pay top dollar for good ones, I think there's a lot of decent ones out there.
2: All right.
0: As somebody who's played a lot of fantasy football, you end up with names that end up mattering that you never heard of 2 weeks prior.
2: Yeah. All right. You talk me into it.
1: Summer's biggest tradition is back. 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
2: ESPN Wisconsin's Ben Brust here, joined now by David Malukas, the driver of the number 12 Penske Chevrolet, as we are getting ready for Road America. David, so happy to have you. What was the thing that when you went to Road America that you loved most?
3: The cheese curds, you know. The cheese curds are good. But no, honestly, it's just whatever the track brings, there's so much to it, right? You can be there for the races, or, you know, if you have younger kids and they get bored and they want to go play, there's so many different things going on. I mean, it's almost like a whole different festival of itself. I mean, you could go zip lining, you could see all these different things, and the track viewing perspective, the track is so massive, you can literally explore all these different areas and go to the camping grounds. So many different things going on. I remember pretty much every single year now that I've gone, I can go into the camping grounds, and there's always the crew of people just doing these different games, having a good time. So for me, it's one of the favorite blends of, okay, I'm here for a professional racetrack, but at the same time, I'm just having a good time with some good people here in the Midwest.
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4: I would say James Earl Jones because he's more grandfathery.
5: Yeah, Darth Vader was super grandfathery. Yeah.
2: Very loving.
4: Those Star Wars number one are horrible. The best one was Empire Strikes Back.
6: Yeah, you know who's in that?
4: Who?
6: James Earl Jones.
4: Where?
6: Dip bleep. He is the voice of Darth Vader.
4: Are you sure?
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6: 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Enjoy responsibly. Justin and Middleton hits us up on the Cardinals Talk and text line. That would be quite an interesting pairing. Jason and Chewy. I would definitely tune into that.
4: We've done it before.
6: You and Jason? You've done Willie and Tausch before?
4: Oh, yeah. Yeah.
6: When?
4: I mean, it was back at the other studio.
6: Oh, so yeah. Like this wasn't when you were doing this, like every day. They got you to come in.
4: No. I did it one time.
6: Oh, so you did 5 hours?
4: Five straight. Never do it again. I'm out.
6: Okay.
4: Forget about it. I mean, even three, like, come on, people. I'm close to retirement. That'd wreck my whole day.
6: It would wreck your whole
4: day. Imagine the lines. On the lawnmower? After working 5 hours radio, they'd be a train wreck.
6: Jeff Levering joins us next. Jen, Gabe, and Chewy.
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7: 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And checking the TMJ4 Storm Team forecast today, becoming mostly sunny with a high of 76. Tonight, mostly clear, a low of 64. From the WTMJ Traffic Center, I'm Debbie Lazaga on 94.5 ESPN.
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1: 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This is Jen, Gabe, and Chewy. 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Here's Jen Latta.
4: Just a little bit late, but I'm sure that's all right. We got our guy maybe an extra minute or two of sleep since he's getting up early with us out on the West Coast. As we do every Tuesday here, we talk with our guy, Jeff Levering. Good morning, Jeff. Thanks for waking up with us, bud.
5: Yeah, good morning, gentlemen. How we doing?
4: What's the t-shirt today? I can only see it. It's a Tecmo Bowl what?
6: Oh,
4: Tecmo Bowl winners.
6: Bo Jackson?
4: I mean, it's the Raiders, nope. Black and silver and black.
7: Niners.
4: Oh, it is the Niners. Oh, Tecmo Bowl Niners.
6: Oh, Tecmo Bowl
4: Niners.
6: Best.
4: Gotcha.
5: Tecmo Bowl, favorite game, favorite Nintendo game of all time by far.
4: Fantastic. Were you a Tecmo Bowl?
5: Followed very closely.
4: Or Tecmo Super Bowl?
5: The original Tecmo Bowl.
4: Okay.
5: Both outstanding games. One had four plays, one had eight plays. Both games follow very closely behind Contra. Very, very
6: Contra,
5: closely.
6: Yeah, I remember that too. There was a good baseball one
5: too. I forget the code.
6: The baseball one where the Mets, Jeff, were the best. I think it's when they beat...
5: Major League Baseball?
6: Yeah, what year did they beat the Sox?
4: 86.
6: Bill Buckner?
5: 86.
6: Yeah, because I was in college in 87, so it was right around there. And the Mets were Daryl Strawberry and... Can't remember some of the pitchers.
5: Kevin Mitchell.
6: Yeah, yeah. They were legit.
4: Jeff.
5: Yeah. Lenny Dykstra.
4: Jeff, I know we talk about it enough, and again, words are supposed to be our profession. Have you run out of words to describe Jacob Mizorowski at this point? Because, I mean, 12 strikeouts in 5 innings, striking out 7 to start a game, all 66 fastballs over 100 miles per hour. I think I'm running out of words.
5: Yeah. Yeah, I mean, you wonder how long the tanks can stay full. And for Miz, he's pedaled the metal every single time. It's amazing. And he struck out 12 first 13 batters the other day. And I've never seen anything like that. I thought that when it was Johnston who hit the fly ball to center field, I didn't think anybody was ever going to make contact. I saw some foul balls. How many knees were exploded, too? Like that cutter in on the hands of those left-handed batters, they fouled the balls off their front knee. I thought he was going to break 2 kneecaps. I honestly did. He was incredible, and he continues to be incredible, stacking good outings. He didn't even need to throw an off-speed pitch, and he did, and he was unreal what Mizorowski did the other day against Colorado. He gives up the home run because Cole Caird closes his eyes and throws his bat at the baseball and ends up going out of the ballpark. That's the only run he allowed, the only hit he allowed. He just continues to be amazing. Next time he throws is going to be in Southern California, I'm guessing against the Angels. And I can't wait to see what he's going to do next.
6: Is there a noticeable attendance spike on the road when he's pitching, Jeff?
5: Yeah, I mean, there is at home, too. I mean,
6: well, at home,
5: the Brewers,
6: yeah,
5: have been drawing exceptionally well. Everybody in American Family Field knows what's going on, right? They know exactly what's going on, so yeah, they want to be there. I have seen definitely a spike on the road the last few times that he has pitched. There was a huge crowd last Sunday in Pittsburgh, 2 Sundays ago, for the All-Star break, going into the All-Star break when it was supposed to be Skeens and Mizorowski. That was packed. Hmm. And just because of the matchup. And then when it was announced that he wasn't going to pitch, I think everybody showed up because it was still Paul Skeens and the weather was really good in Pittsburgh. But you definitely see.

0: a jolt in attendance numbers when you know he's going to pitch. I am curious to see what happens in Anaheim, because that's not a place that draws exceptionally well unless the team is playing well. And the team is not playing well, to say the least, in Anaheim. But I am curious to see if Angels fans or baseball fans in general come out just to see Miz.
1: Jeff Levering joining us on the Yuengling guest hotline. What happened with Lance McCullers? I mean, it was only the two outings. Was it just one of those things where the math of trying to make sure you've got enough arms in the bullpen, enough innings to cover, especially since they had so many off days in the first half of the season, just one of those things where maybe they would have liked to have him, you know, a little bit longer to see if they could help turn things around based on his first half of the season, and it just didn't work out for math reasons because they just needed more innings covered?
0: Yeah, I think so. I think it was just it's a numbers game. And maybe they saw some things with him when he was pitching that they didn't like. I mean, he walked four guys. He had a huge lead when he pitched the last time, and they needed to bring in another guy to close out the ball game. And it's Trevor McGill too, in a safe situation. So you've got an 8-2 lead. You should be able to finish that thing off. You got to do that. That you have to know your role. And for McCullers, maybe there's some other things that were going on that we don't know about. But the first outing against the Mets was really good. You could tell that there were some flashes of it. The changeup was really good. I know we talked about it on the air the last time I was on, that McCullers looked really good that day. But at the end of the day, they do need the coverage, and they need the extra 40-man roster spot too. Maybe that is just a harbinger of things to come, because they needed to clear a roster spot because they may need to make a move.
2: Jeff, I saw Sal had to take a cortisone shot in the shoulder, and I've had those. That's usually a result of treatment or medication not working as quickly as they would like it to. Is this injury a little more than they thought?
0: It could be. It really could be. I don't think that they are beating behind the bush in terms of what they're telling us. Mm-hmm. But I know he's in a lot of pain. And for Sal, who's a right fielder, and he relies heavily on that right arm to make good throws, they need him to be at his top abilities. And I got a feeling this was bugging him a lot longer than he was letting on. He was trying to play through it. He's said as much. So hopefully that cortisone shot sticks. Mm-hmm. Pardon the pun. But certainly I think that should help him, and hopefully we see Sal sooner rather than later if that cortisone shot does what it's supposed to do.
1: Has Cooper Pratt settled in quicker than you thought? Because the offensive numbers are really good.
0: They are. I mean, he had that really hot first week, and then the league adjusted to him, and then he has adjusted back to it. I think that he's going to have the ability to mitigate slumps better than a lot of people because of the way that he swings the bat. If he makes good hitting decisions and good swing decisions, I think that his slumps will be a lot shorter than a lot of people, because he doesn't pull the ball a ton. He goes up the middle, he goes to right field. It's just the way his swing works. So I do think that he has the ability to not go into these prolonged slumps where he's really struggling, unless it's self-inflicted on his part. And also to play a premium position for a team that is the second best record in Major League Baseball, there's a lot of pressure on you. But he's not hitting third. He's hitting in the 7, 8, 9 spots. I think that takes a lot of pressure off of him. But the way that this offense has been rolling recently, it's him and it's Luis Lara and it's Joey Ortiz that have been the catalysts of it.
2: Jeff, with the trade deadline 6 days away, what's your gut telling you? Are they going to do something big, do something? What are you thinking?
0: I mean, who knows? Who knows at this point? And I think that we've discussed this before, that the Brewers are not going to make a move just to make a move. They're going to make a move that makes sense. And they're going to make a move that makes sense within the framework of their clubhouse too, personality-wise. Mm-hmm. Do they have the prospect equity to do something big? Yes, it's larger than what they had to acquire CC Sabathia. Now, what does it cost to take somebody off of somebody?

0: somebody else's hands? What does it cost your organization in terms of the future? That's a different algorithm that you got to deal with. But I think if the Brewers really want to get after it, they have the pieces to get after it and improve this ball club. It's just a matter of looking at yourself in the mirror and saying, what do we need and what is the most important?
1: If you were putting together a four-man rotation for the postseason right now, what would it look like for the Brewers?
0: If everybody's healthy?
1: If everybody's healthy, yeah.
0: My playoff rotation right now would be Jacob Mizorowski. It would be Kyle Harrison. It would be Shane Drouin, and not necessarily in this order. Mm-hmm. But it would be Miz, Harrison, Drouin, and then probably Logan Henderson. Those would be my four. Those would be my four. I think Gasser has an opportunity to do something special. I think he's throwing the ball really well. I think Drone and Gasser could almost be interchangeable. But certainly Miz, Harrison, and Henderson would have the lockiest of locks in that rotation.
1: I mean, it just seems to me with Drone, I mean, I've been impressed because I thought he was going to kind of settle into what Chad Patrick has been. You know, just a left-handed version of, oh, okay, maybe if you need a spot start here and there, he'll give you 3-4 innings. Maybe if the pitch count's low enough, he can stretch it out to 5. But the way he's bounced into the rotation based on some of the injury needs that they've had, he's taken that opportunity and run with it.
0: Yeah, he has been super consistent. I mean, he takes the baseball and you're going, all right, he's going to give us 6. He's probably going to give up 3. He's not going to walk a lot of guys. There's not going to be a ton of traffic. You know exactly what you're going to get with Shane. You know he's not going to smile. He's going to be amazing out there on the hill. And the thing is that he keeps you in the ball game. Right. I think the most runs he's given up was 5 and it was his last time out or 4 runs. It's not that much. Right. He's throwing the ball really, really well. And again, he's been very consistent. And you think about where this team would be without him in the rotation for the last 2 months, they would be lost. They absolutely would be lost. So he has stepped up in a big way. And you feel confident every single time he takes the baseball that you're going to have a chance to win. I think you could say that with anybody that's taking the ball right now for the Brewers.
1: Yeah, absolutely. Absolutely. I know you obviously, you know, had your own game to call last night. Any thoughts on the Tigers grounds crew inability to, you know, corral the squirrel that disrupted their game last night? That little squirrel made some people look foolish, Jeff.
0: It's comedy. It's comedy when you have wildlife that gets loose on the field. I have experienced this a time or two in my days, not too much at the big league level, but certainly in the minor leagues where I have seen animals run amok, to say the least. I have seen a horse that is being ridden by a police officer need some North Shore adult diapers in center field. I have seen that in. I have seen that personally. I have seen a hawk fall out of a nest and then fly and try and fly and get out of the ballpark, but it can't because its wing was hurt. So someone had to try and corral this massive hawk on the
1: goodness.
0: Field. So we had a hawk delay. That was some of my best work. That was
1: during
0: some
1: the hawk
0: of my
1: delay.
0: Best work,
1: that's some of the stuff during you're the most proud delay. Of.
0: I am, yeah. If I go back in the Rolodex, the hawk delay in Springfield, Missouri is some of my best work, yes.
1: Well, I may have to Google that, try to check it out, see if I can find any archival footage of the hawk delay.
0: I have a clip of it. I can send it to you.
1: Oh, please.
0: It's pretty good.
1: Please. I would love to hear it. Jeff, we appreciate you getting up, man. I know the road trip didn't start off with the win everybody was hoping for, but I'm sure it'll still even itself out as the Brewers continue to take on the Giants tonight.
0: Yeah, we got 5 games left. You got a game tonight, Logan Henderson, and you got Anaheim this weekend. And by the way, thinking about everybody up in northern Wisconsin,
2: oh,
0: too,
2: I know. Manasha,
0: I mean, just breaks your heart. So I'm thinking about everybody up north, too.
1: Appreciate that, certainly, Jeff. Have a good rest of the road trip. We'll talk to you again next week. And then Chewy can finally stop asking about what you think the Brewers will do at the trade deadline. You can just react to what the Brewers did at the deadline.
2: And I got my salad. So
0: we will have answers. We will have answers next week. And you did get a salad. You did. You absolutely did.
2: Thanks, Jeff.
0: Take it easy, guys.
1: Jeff Levering joins us each and every Tuesday to help us break down what is going on with the crew here on Jen, Gabe, and Chewy. 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
4: We have an accident westbound 94 at Mitchell Boulevard. It is off on the right shoulder, so keep your eye open for that. We've got basically some delays starting from 35th Street all the way to Holly Road, back on the brakes just west of Highway 100 to Sunny Slope. On the eastbound side, got some backups from about 76th Street to 35th. We got southbound 43 also slowing down south of Brown Deer Road to Bender, and then back on the brakes right past Capitol Drive. Southbound 41, a heavy ride from Appleton Avenue down past Capitol. Northbound slowing down before Mayfair Road to Capitol Drive. 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And check in the TMJ4 Storm King forecast today, becoming mostly sunny with a high of 76. Tonight, mostly clear, a low of 64. 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
2: 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So you had asked Jeff Levering, who had just joined us. You missed that conversation. Make sure you check out the ESPN Wisconsin app. You had asked, hey, what do you think the Brewers are going to do? And it just seems that people, especially at ESPN, but I've seen it on MLB Network, it just seems like there is momentum building for the Brewers to do something big. And I feel like this can't just come out of nowhere. I don't think that this is just speculation. I think it's rumors getting out there of the Brewers calling around, trying to see if they can make a deal that makes sense. And over at ESPN.com today, the headline is 2026 MLB trade deadline, one deal ESPN experts would make. So Jeff Passan puts together a Detroit Tigers Scooble to Brewers deal where the Brewers would not have to give up any of their top five prospects, still would have to give up three prospects in order to get Scooble. And then our friend, Paul Hembekinas, Hembo, you may be familiar from Get Up, gives us our Super Bowl trivia question, our Superb Owl trivia questions each and every year when we do that around the Super Bowl. He put together a Mason Miller from the Padres to the Brewers deal. So it just seems like, Chew, experts across the board have this feeling the Brewers are going to do something big. Those are probably the two biggest names. Whether they get traded or not, I'm not sure. I've kind of had a feeling with Scooble, as much as I would love for it to happen, I don't think the Tigers are even going to trade him. But we'll have to wait and see. They've got that decision to make within the next 6 days. Those are kind of the two biggest rumored names that could be out there, in Scooble and Miller. And there seems to be a possibility that at least the Brewers could be a little bit different and be a little more aggressive this trade deadline.
4: Yeah, but they also have Scooble going to the Rays. So it sounds like there's going to be a little bit of a battle.
2: Yeah, so that's Kylie McDaniel has that prediction.
4: Mm-hmm.
2: Yeah, the Brewers and Rays are the favorite trade deads, which is just weird to say.
4: Why do you think they're not going to move him?
2: Because I think the Tigers are going to convince themselves that...
4: To pay him?
2: No. Why wouldn't you
4: move him?
2: Because you're going to convince yourself to go for it.
4: Oh.
2: And if you're in any playoff series and you have that guy, you're going to feel like, okay, if we're in a three-game series, we just got to win one more game. If we're in a five-game series, he's going to go out there and win two games for us. We got to win one more game.
4: Yeah, but even with him, they're not winning the World Series.
2: No, but so, I mean, to get to a World Series, stranger things have happened, right? Like, if you have that one stud at the top of your rotation, you can ride that in hey, we'll just try to cobble something together on the days where he's not pitching. I think that's what the Tigers ultimately do, is try to convince themselves that they're better off going for it. They'll get a draft pick in compensation whenever he leaves this offseason, and having him stick around for

0: for an extra year is just worth it to them.
1: So do you think it'll be a pitcher if it's going to be anybody? And you think Ortiz changed their mind as when it comes to third base?
0: I mean, how could it not? I haven't seen any third base names out there.
1: No.
0: Now, there have been some weird national things going on in terms of C.J. Abrams. I know we talked about James Wood here in terms of an outfielder, but the way that Joey Ortiz has been playing at third base. Yeah.
1: Been hitting unbelievably.
0: Yeah. Dude's been, as a third baseman, dude's been rocking it.
1: Yeah.
0: Now, I wouldn't expect that at this level to continue, but maybe he's found something that's going to bring him back to a much better level than he was at most of last season and most of this season. Maybe he's kind of figured something out, but there's a huge... I haven't seen a ton of bats that could potentially be on
1: that are out there. Would fans be all right with just a medium... style trade?
0: Yeah, I mean, I think a lot of
1: it. They feel good with this.
0: I mean, you should feel good about this team. I think they just need more arms, period. Whether that's a starter, whether that's a reliever, whether that's both. Because.
1: God, it would have been nice to have Woody. Because with Woody, you'd be like, eh, who cares? We're fine. We'll roll the dice here. We think we're good enough. That one kind of stung.
0: Yeah. I keep coming back to this being the issue for the starting rotation.
1: Mm hmm.
0: They don't have any playoff experience other than the Miz.
1: What's the equivalent in baseball to football? Where football, they say, and it does, things speed up.
0: Mm-hmm.
1: Football's a little different because it's one and done. There is no three or five game series.
0: But for a pitcher, it could, you know, that might be the only game you get.
1: Yeah.
0: So,
1: but what's different? It's just everything slow. Is it the opposite? Everything slows down? Because every pitch is so important.
0: To a point, yeah, where everything just becomes a little more scrutinized versus the regular season start. Your start, if you're struggling, we'll let this guy work through it. You struggle a little bit in that first inning.
1: Would you feel okay by committee, though, kind of the way they did it last year?
0: No.
1: You don't like that?
0: No. Maybe you can do that for a game. You can't do that as many times as they tried to last postseason.
1: So they need
0: where you're just cobbling together starts,
1: and then
0: you're throwing Aaron Ashby out there,
1: you know,
0: and they're getting to see him every time, and you're overusing him. He's not going to be as effective. There's a reason why.
1: So they need a starter.
0: Yes, I think so. And bullpen arms never hurt.
1: Yeah.
0: I think that they at least need another starter that can slot into that 3-4 spot. As much as I love Logan Henderson and Shane Drouin, and as fun of a story as they've been, having another veteran in that rotation, I don't think is a bad thing.
1: So will it go to the 11th hour, or will it happen this week?
0: My guess is any move that happens will be next Monday.
1: Oh, okay.
0: Because teams are going to take as long as they possibly can to determine whether or not they're actually contending or not. Because the American League is just such a mess.
1: Yeah.
0: Just such a mess.
1: Okay.
0: I mean, right now in the American League, you have the Yankees, Red Sox, and Guardians who all have the wild card. The Twins are a game back and they're below 500.
1: That is crazy.
0: The Tigers are just four games back out of that final wild card spot. And the Orioles, Mariners, there's just so many teams that are alive. And, okay, how honest are you going to be with yourself? I could see the Tigers being one of those teams willing to lie to themselves because they have a positive run differential. Now, they haven't played well. They've lost three in a row. So I think they want to give themselves the rest of this week to see if they bounce back, can crawl within a couple of games of that wild card. Maybe the White Sox continue to struggle and you can get back into your division race as well.
1: Wishful thinking.
0: Yeah.
1: Yeah.
0: But I think Scooble... still don't know if he's, because the Tigers have kind of toyed with the idea of what the Brewers did with Josh Hader.
1: Yeah.
0: Oh, can we still trade him, be competitive this year? The answer to that's no. If you're going for it, you have to go for it with Scooble, because that's the only thing that makes sense.
1: Yeah. I mean, how many games? Like, the Red Sox are 7 out.
0: But they've got a wild card spot. They've got the second wild card. So they're a playoff team right now. And the Red Sox, before their big winning streak, were looked at one of those teams that could sell. And they've got some pieces that they could sell off in their bullpen, in the starting rotation, a bat or two. But things quickly changed for them because they won 15 in a row.
1: Mm-hmm.

0: And now there's no way they're going to sell. Because you can't sell when you're holding a playoff berth in your hand.
1: Yeah, you can't.
0: You can't start selling pieces off.
1: Yeah.
0: Even though I don't look at that team as one that can win the World Series. But you've got a playoff spot, so you can't start selling off pieces.
1: I don't see a lot of teams in the American League. I mean, Tampa Bay, Yankees probably, if Judge comes.
0: Yeah, well, now Bellinger's hurt, right? So, yeah, but they're hoping if they get healthy, they'll be able to make a run at it. But, yeah, the Yankees have one of those other wild card bursts. They're not going to be selling off.
1: No.
0: And then the issue is the teams that you know are bad, the Angels have a couple of pieces.
1: Yeah.
0: These are just bad teams that don't have a ton of pieces. So as much excitement as there is right now for the Brewers, it could still be a relatively quiet trade deadline just league-wide.
1: Yeah.
0: Because there's just not enough out there.
1: Mm-hmm. Well, we will see.
0: Which is why, and brings us back, I know you don't want him, but that brings us back to Freddy Peralta, who we know is available.
1: Hey, you know what? Right now, I would probably take him.
0: Yeah.
1: Ain't going to cost anything, and then hopefully, I mean, I wouldn't be holding my breath.
0: I don't think
1: that he's going to turn it around, but you need something. You need another starting arm.
0: And that, I think that's why the Brewers keep coming up, because I think they keep calling around trying to make those offers, trying to figure out what exactly is out there in the trade market. 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
3: We have an accident westbound 94 at Mitchell Boulevard. It is off on the right shoulder, so keep your eye open for that. We've got basically some delays starting from 35th Street all the way to Holly Road, back on the brakes just west of Highway 100 to Sunny Slope. On the eastbound side, got some backups from about 76th Street to 35th. We got southbound 43 also slowing down south of Brown Deer Road to Bender, and then back on the brakes right past Capitol Drive. Southbound 41, a heavy ride from Appleton Avenue down past Capitol. Northbound slowing down before Mayfair Road to Capitol Drive. 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And check the TMJ4 Storm King forecast today, becoming mostly sunny with a high of 76. Tonight, mostly clear, a low of 64. 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

0: I know it bothers Josh. But how much does it bother you, Chew, that the Packers are trying to cry poor?
1: Oh, we
0: lost $1 million last year.
2: Yeah, it's well, you can make numbers do whatever you want numbers to do, you know? The thing that bothers me is the stock sale, you know? They were the only team in the league that could do that. But now, And what can they can do it every X amount of years?
0: Yeah, I don't know what the year is, but they are limited. They can't just do it every year. They are limited on how.
2: And we were talking with Jason, and he told us the direction that he thinks they're going in, which would mean a referendum. I'm with you. I don't think it passes.
0: I have no idea. I mean, it was really close in 03. And that was 7 years after you guys won the Super Bowl.
2: Yes. And people understood it then. They're like, Campo's a little bit tired.
0: But it's still like barely, it limped over the finish line because of what Bob was able to do.
2: Now, you know, we talk all year long about like, well, what are they actually doing for the fan? Yeah. You know, ticket prices raise all the time and this and...
3: When it comes to public funding of stadiums and stuff like that, it certainly seems like public opinion has turned much more than it did back even in 03, where you're seeing constant battles of this, where teams like the Chicago Bears are having to court states like Indiana to try and help get the funding across the line that they're looking for, despite having all the ability to fund it themselves if they so choose, being multi-billionaires. The problem I have with the Packers conversation and the crying poor and the... I do think Jason's right. We talked about this last time when they brought this up last season about the infusion of private money, and we were trying to nail down exactly what they were angling for, and Jason probably is right. It makes the most sense. They don't want to pay for their own upgrades anymore, despite having a $700.
0: And I understand not wanting to like drain that completely and trying to come up with creative ways that they can work with the community, kind of like the Brewers. I don't know if the Brewers felt that they could not pass a referendum for relatively speaking, I think the Packers is going to cost a lot more, but the Brewers just needed some upkeep. They want to winterize it to be able to have more concerts and things of that nature during the offseason, have bigger conventions, things like that. Just general upkeep, where I think the Packers are looking probably for a little bit more money. But
3: probably expansion.
0: If the Brewers thought they could get a referendum passed, they probably would just... That seems to be a simpler way than coming up with the creative way that they ultimately got the money in order to do those renovations.
2: You know, Jason brought up the Miami Dolphins that got, 1%, and they got $150 million. You think Stephen Ross is taking that $150 million and putting it right into... No, he's probably...

0: be buying Liverpool. You know, we talked about it with the Red Sox.
1: And yeah, people Fenway Sports
0: in you know, New England are upset because they haven't been relevant in a while because he's all over the board. He owns a little bit of this. And Inacio does too, right? Doesn't he own part of a soccer team?
2: Yes.
1: He's involved with the soccer team. He's got, I think he's part of a group that owns one of those TGL, the indoor golf.
0: Yeah.
1: I mean, I think he's involved with one of those. He's a little bit here.
0: NFL owners aren't just taking this private equity money and dumping it right into their stadiums. You know, hey, my yacht needs $9 million worth of work in it. And
2: yeah. So the biggest problem with the Packers conversation and the money issues that they keep trying to tell us are happening despite not actually happening is that a significant portion of the fan base are just going to take what Ed Policy says and the Packers want you to believe and take that as gospel and say everyone else is trying to screw them over, much like we remember the conversation with the mayor of Green Bay who was like, hey, we're just looking to get the money that we agreed to previously on this lease, which is extremely affordable when you consider all things going on and what it means to the community, you know, the avoiding taxes like Mark Murphy tried to. Like, there's going to be a significant portion of people who just say it's the Packers, do what they want, give them what they want.
0: No.
2: I don't think that's the right way to approach it, especially because we can just look at their books. And they show them.
1: Well, they show some of it.
2: Right.
1: They don't show all of it. And if they were really, if it was that big of a deal that they lost $1 million, which, wink, wink, then how come Ed Policy isn't working to try to get the secure naming rights for Lambeau Field? Could make up the $1 million you lost.
0: Oh, yeah.
1: That was one of the biggest cheers he got yesterday when he said that they weren't going to look for naming rights for Lambeau Field.
2: Well, we understand what that was. The trial ballooned it. It was widely panned.
1: Yeah.
2: And now we're getting the applause under we're not going to do that.
0: But do you, Josh, read anything into, I mean, years ago, there would be 30,000 people that would show up to the stockholders meeting.
1: Yeah.
0: 30, 35, 25. It was 3,200 yesterday.
2: Yeah, I think I can draw a direct line. Bob Harlan and the way he treated season ticket holders and all the stuff that came with being a Packers shareholder and having all that to where they are now, what they charge for a beer, what they charge at the pro shop, what they charge for tickets.
1: Well, and didn't they used to have the shareholders meeting in the morning and then have practice in the afternoon?
0: Mm-hmm.
1: So, like, oh, you're driving all the way up here. Yep. You'll come here for the shareholder meeting, and then you can go to practice. If you want to go to practice, just go across the street for practice.
2: The further they get away from the Bob Harlan era of the way people felt they were treated by the Packers, I think you're going to see ever decline. Because what are you going to listen to Ed Policy talk?
1: Talk about numbers.
2: Right. And then Goody roughly talk about the team. Like, what's the point?
1: What is this documentary they're having done? I want to be excited for it, but I don't know.
2: It's state-sponsored media.
1: Yeah, I mean, Omaha Productions, which is Peyton Manning's company, is doing it. But is this like a season-long thing? Is this from last year?
2: I didn't get the details.
0: Is it like a Last Dance type?
1: Well, no. I would. Is it an overall history of the Green Bay Packers? Because it's supposed to be 6 episodes.
2: Yeah. I would be much more interested if it was overall history.
1: Yeah.
2: I do start to look at it a little sideways, knowing how the Packers have done everything in their power to avoid Hard Knocks. So maybe this is their way to try and appease that. If it was something, was there a camera crew there last season? Do we know that?
1: Not that I'm aware of.
2: Following them around. I feel like we would have heard about that.
1: Yes.
2: So are they doing it for this season? I don't know.
0: You think it's just a total fluff job though?
2: I don't know if you've seen a lot of recent documentaries when they involve the actual person or the family of the person.
0: Yeah.
2: Michael Jackson, for instance, told his story right up to the point where things got interesting.
0: Yeah.
2: Think about The Last Dance. That seemed to gloss over some of the more critical things as it pertained to Michael Jordan himself.
0: But you get
2: the access, but you don't get necessarily the full truth.
0: Do you think they're going to do a deep dive into the Brett stuff with Aaron and stuff like that?
2: No.
0: Because people may think they know. They don't know.
2: No.
0: They don't know what went down. I know.
1: Oh, really?
0: Yeah.
1: Didn't pick up what you were putting down there. I'm glad you clarified.
0: I had 8 leaves on the grapevine then.
2: One of the really bad ones recently with the Bad Boy Pistons. they did like a documentary on them, and it was like, yeah, but you did everything except for the Bad Boy parts of it.
1: Yeah.
0: Yeah.
2: The whole reason you guys got the name wasn't just because what was happening on the court.
0: Yeah.
1: Yeah. But that's, yeah, I have no idea what that's going to be about. I wish he expanded on it more. Would have been nice to expand on that.
0: What, he just drop one liner and say, oh, by
1: the
0: way?
1: Yeah, he just said, yeah, he was just, oh, hey, this is happening. I don't know when it's coming out. I just know it's 6 episodes, and I know it's Omaha Productions.
0: You think Peyton Manning had the pay pack?

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3: 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I mean, if you take sex out of the anniversary, then that's not that fun either.
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3: So you always talk about the dread that you used to have as a player going back for training camp. Would that dread go away once you reported? Or when would that, like, knot in the stomach go away? Because the Packers have reported they've got the first practice tomorrow. When would that kind of feeling go away?
2: When you get there.
3: Okay.
2: But I'd always get TMJ. You know what TMJ is? The jaw. Grinding of the teeth. Mm-hmm. Probably like 2 weeks before.
3: Like 2 weeks out? Oh, wow.
2: Yeah. Oh, it was miserable. You didn't want to hang out with me. You just get ornery and angry because you prepare yourself for battle. And it's just.
4: Does that explain your recent couple weeks here?
2: I think I've been pretty.
4: It's just muscle memory.
2: I think I've been very. You've been meaner to me than I've been to you.
3: That's true.
2: Is that true?
3: That is true.
2: I took one shot, below the belt. And then he was just, I forget what it was about.
3: I don't even think you took a shot below the belt.
2: I didn't?
4: I think he did something. It was funny.
2: I did.
3: Yeah, he was a Josh's. I did. Funny.
4: I'll take a good shot.
2: But think Josh's. Josh has got to pay you back tenfold.
4: Yes.
2: It can't be 1-1.
3: No.
2: It's got to be.
3: That is not 10
2: and
3: for 10.
2: 10 might be generous.
4: Yeah, we play 30 here.
2: Yeah. That is for sure.
3: You get the one shot in, and then Josh just, especially if you do it early, you leave yourself exposed for the rest of the show. He's going to be taking little jabs the rest of the way.
2: That's fine. I'm conditioned. Thick skin. Designated yell guy. I got it.
3: Wilde and Jesse coming up next.
5: We still have this accident westbound 94 at Mitchell Boulevard off on the right shoulder. There's a couple cars and a squad with it. So watch for the backups from about 35th Street all the way to that point. On the eastbound side, we got backups from 70th Street to 35th. Westbound 94 is heavy from 51st Street to 68th. We've got the northbound side of 4394 tightening up a bit from Howard Avenue past Oklahoma Avenue. Also some delays along southbound 43 from just before Good Hope Road down to Bender, back on the brakes from Capitol Drive to about Locust. Northbound on 41, heavy from Mayfair Road all the way up to Burleigh. Southbound's backed up from Appleton Avenue past Capitol Drive. 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And checking the TMJ4 Storm Team forecast today, becoming mostly sunny with a high of 76. Tonight, mostly clear, a low of 64. 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

0: the Tuesday edition. The You Wanted More Jesse Nelson, You're Getting It edition. I don't know who you are, but you wanted it, and you got it edition. My understanding is this guy has abandoned his on-air producing duties for a different role, but lo and behold, it's a Rye Guy Day as Ryan Wollersheim returns to the fold edition.
1: You can tell Jason really missed last week, Jesse, when he doesn't realize I produced 3 days of this show.
2: He's produced this show more than I have in the last 3 weeks, Jason.
0: It's a low bar. By the way, Packers training camp starts tomorrow after the shareholders meeting yesterday edition of Wilde and Tausch on 94.5 ESPN Milwaukee, 100.5 ESPN Madison, 1430 ESPN Beaver Dam, 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is fully customizable, and which you can find both in the Apple and Android app stores. I am Jason Wilde in Green Bay. Jesse Nelson is in the Everlight Solar ESPN Madison studios, and so is the aforementioned Rye Guy, Ryan Wollersheim. We are your Wilde and Tausch crew for today as the Tausch summer sabbatical rolls on. Jesse, good morning. I'm thrilled to see you in the first mate's chair for a second consecutive
2: day. I believe you. I believe you when you say that, Jason. Good morning. I have two things I would like to run by you before we dive into heavy Packers the rest of the show, because it is training camp eve, and I know we want to do a lot of that today. Jason, Ryan, who's your favorite Sesame Street character?
0: Whatever prompted that question.
2: I'll tell you in a minute. Just who's your favorite Sesame Street character? Say it when you got it.
1: I have a very clear number one, because it is the one name that I just learned as the show started today based off Jason Wilde's hat, which would be Ernie.
0: He's so your favorite that you needed me to tell you his name?
1: I mean, he's one of one, Jason. He's the only one I know, so therefore he's my favorite. He's my least favorite. He's the outlier of the group. He's Ernie. I mean, how can he not be the favorite?
2: Okay, so I didn't even realize Jason is wearing an Ernie hat when I asked the question.
0: I'm blown away by this right now.
2: Okay, Jason, who's your favorite Sesame Street character? If you need to do power rankings, it's Tuesday. We can do that too.
0: Yeah, I could definitely do power rankings. It was very important to my formative years, them and Mr. Rogers. But even though my new hat, which I'm very excited about, there's a brand called Overlord, and I feel like given how much Tausch and I wear hats on this show, there is a natural opportunity for a partnership.
2: But it's a great hat.
0: The character that I identify most with is Grover. He's got a lot of anxiety. He's kind of nervous. He certainly makes his share of mistakes as Super Grover. So I'm a Grover guy. I am blown away right now that this has nothing to do with the hat I'm wearing.
2: Not at all.
0: I can't understand how on earth we had two Sesame Street related references occurring completely independent of each other. So please, the floor is yours.
2: Major red flag watching the Brewers game last night. They're out in San Francisco. It's my favorite time. 8:45 weeknight first pitches. I love West Coast games because I like staying up a little bit later, and Becca goes to sleep with the dog. I just get the chill and I get to do some work and watch the game. I love it. So I'm watching the Brewers game last night. Apparently their flight was delayed 5 hours getting out of Wisconsin to go west. So they had a clunker last night. They lost 3-0. It was a miserable game. It was over in like 2 hours and 20 minutes. It was over by like 11:05. But in the middle of the game, they're promoting, they have Sesame Street Day coming up at American Family Field. And Jeff Levering, while they're doing the radio, he asked Vinny Rotino, who was doing color commentary for this road trip. He goes, Vinny, who's your favorite Sesame Street character? And Vinny Rotino didn't have an answer. He couldn't come up with one. He needed the commercial break to Google Sesame Street characters to then come up with Snuffleupagus after the commercial break, which of all the ones you're going to come up with, Snuffleupagus, I mean, it's not a bad answer, but not even a top three power ranking Sesame Street characters, if you're asking me. He's made up. He doesn't even exist in the world of Sesame Street. So, major red flag for Vinny Rotino on the Brewers TV broadcast last night. Not being able to rattle off one Sesame Street. Big Bird, Elmo, Cookie Monster. These are staples of Americana. You don't need to have kids. You don't need to have watched the show as a child to be able to rattle off one of those three iconic Sesame Street characters. Not to mention Bert and Ernie and all the other Oscar the Grouch icons. What are we doing, Vinny? Terrible last night on Brewers TV.
3: I can't believe Vinny Rotino couldn't remember Elmo.
2: So I needed
3: it
2: to.
3: It hurts my feelings.
2: That's not a bad Elmo. I needed to make sure. I walked into the Everlight Solar Studio at ESPN Madison here today, and I did a quick survey of the office. There were three or four people there. I said, hey, who's your favorite Sesame Street character? Everybody had one right away. You guys. Just had to make sure we could do that right away to make sure that I wasn't misjudging Vinny Rotino's, I don't know what we call this, lack of connectivity to American society by not being able to name one Sesame Street character without needing a commercial break to Google it. I mean, maybe they were off because of the flight being delayed out to San Francisco. I'll give Vinny the benefit of the doubt on that. But, woo, rough one in like the third or fourth inning last night. Not being able to name a single Sesame Street character. Wow.
4: I'm going to reach out to Vinny Rotino. Not right now because it's still pretty early since he called a game last night. By the way, Vinny, for all the criticism he's getting thrown his way by us this morning, really good.
2: He's great.
4: And a great dude. But, yeah, that is a little surprising, although we have evidence right here on our own show with a guy who, that's a great, this is what Rye Guy says to me as I come on camera to start the show. Oh, my God, that's a great ad. Who is that guy?
1: I mean, I'm learning something every day. You learn something new every day listening to Woldy and Tausch, guys. This is why this makes our show so great. Yeah, I'll be honest. I knew it was a Sesame Street character. I clocked that immediately.
4: But I couldn't have told you
1: for the life of me who it was. I could name off the top of my head the three main ones that Jesse named. Cookie Monster, Elmo, Oscar the Grouch. Those are the icons.
2: And Big Bird.
1: Big Bird.
2: That's the Mount Rushmore of Sesame Street characters, right? We all agree those are the four.
1: Those are the four I can name, so yes.
2: And that's tier one, and then tier two is Bert and Ernie, Snuffleupagus. He might even be tier three. Grover's probably tier two.
1: Is this
2: two.
1: How you started doing this with your friends? You're like power ranking.
2: Well, no, the tiering
1: Sesame
2: the friends,
1: Street characters, tiering the and then friends just all expanded out to your actual friends.
2: Everyone actually does it their entire lives, but it really becomes evident when you're inviting people to your wedding. That's when you really start to know what tier your friends are on.
1: Fair.
2: But tier one is by far Big Bird, Oscar the Grouch, Cookie Monster, Elmo. Tier two, Bert and Ernie, Grover. And then I'm not sure.
4: What about the count? Where do we put that?
2: Yeah, he's a tier two. He's a tier two. Yeah, tier two. My request, and I texted Jeff Levering this morning. My request is by the time they get to Anaheim later this week that Vinny Rotino is singing C is for Cookie when they're doing the Sesame Street
5: Day. C is for Cookie is good enough for me.
2: you could do the entire show. They're like a one-man show. Jason Wilde live on stage doing Sesame Street. This is amazing.
4: I believe we still have Cookie Monster, Elmo, and we have one other one. Who else do we have up in our attic for children's parties that I dressed up for? I will just say this. And this is not political. I got a note from someone saying I was too political recently, because I don't like the current status of Twitter, apparently.
2: You haven't even been on the show for 2 weeks.
4: Yeah, that's
2: true.
4: What
2: do you mean?
4: That's very fair. That was also another surprise. But public broadcasting is really important. What we do, I like to think it matters. I appreciate everyone who watches and listens, but you're listening right now in real time to a bunch of, some older than others, dudes talking about their favorite Sesame Street characters. And that had an impact on millions upon millions of kids growing up. And so I understand that this is a rail that some people don't want me to touch, but let's make sure if the government's not going to fully fund them, make an occasional donation to your local PBS affiliate. Thank you for coming to my TED Talk. Jesse, what was the other thing you wanted to get to?
2: Is Kermit the Frog a Sesame Street character?
4: He's a controversial figure because he's both.
2: No, you can't.
4: He's on Sesame Street, right? He's the eyewitness news anchor with the hat and the trench coat and the microphone like Bob Barker reporting the news.
6: We've got a situation here at the Everlight Solar ESPN Madison Studios.
4: Okay?
2: You really can do the entire cast.
4: But,
2: this is amazing.
4: But he also, hey, you want to clip something? Put together a montage of my voices. He also is obviously the star of the Muppet Show, the host of the program. So, again, a lot of Jim Henson crossover there.
2: But, like, Big Bird doesn't go on the Muppet Show.
4: No, you're right.
2: So why does Kermit get special privilege to go be the news guy on Sesame Street while he's also the lead, you know, guy on the Muppet Show? Like, that Miss Piggy doesn't show up on Sesame Street, does she?
4: I feel like he's just at another level. He, you know, when Law & Order or FBI or I don't know what these other NCIS, they all do these crossover episodes. Like, he's the guy that could do both. He's Omar Zidane or whatever his name is. Like, he pulls them together. He can do both.
2: Stabler. Kermit exactly. The Frog is Stabler in the Law & Order universe.
4: Well done. All right, so that has been the Sesame Street portion of the program.
2: That was really bothering me when I went to bed last night. Vinny Rotino couldn't name a Sesame Street character on Brewers TV. That was rough.
4: I got to tell you, Jesse, for a bunch of guys who usually rely on Tausch to deliver the unexpected or I got the open, that was a pretty good starting point. And the fact that I was wearing this hat being completely unrelated to it, I'm still mind boggled by that. All right. What do you got for your number two item?
2: I'm in a legal battle.
4: What? Do I need to get David Gruber on the phone?
2: No, because I think I'm in the wrong.
4: Oh, dear.
2: UW Transportation Services doesn't mess around.
4: The tickets.
2: Yeah. So when I went to school at Bradley University, we you know, you get parking tickets on college campuses. That's what happens. And when I graduated from Bradley, I went back as an alum, and I got a parking ticket for parking in my fraternity's lot. It was like campus property. It was like a $20 ticket. And my friend Corey, Tier 1, said, don't pay it. I said, what do you mean don't pay it? Like, you can't just not pay it. He's like, yeah, it's just campus, like, security. Like, there's nothing they can do about it. Like, you're not a student. They can't keep you from graduating. They can't withhold you from buying more textbooks. There's nothing you can do about it. Just don't worry about the ticket. And I thought, wow, that's crazy. I ended up paying mine, but he said he got, like, three or four of them after he had graduated. Never paid them, and no ramifications ever came of it. So flash forward to a couple of weeks ago, old T drags me over to an event that we're going to be telling you all about the UW Credit Union Games coming up here pretty soon on Wilde and Tausch. This was a really fun day. I got to be the referee.
1: Have you told them about your outfit yet?
2: Behind the scenes footage has been leaked, but I was the official. We needed a resident official for the UW Credit Union Games, and Tausch volunteered me to do that. So we went over to the UW Fieldhouse, and we filmed these games, which we're going to be, we're going to unveil these throughout the course of Wilde and Tausch. It's part of our 10th anniversary, presented by Steinhoffels, the summer-long celebration continuing, featuring UW athletes competing in competitions hosted by Tausch, with me as the referee. It's great.
4: Okay. I like where this is going already.
2: So apparently I received a parking violation for parking in the lot that I was in when we were at the UW Credit Union Games filming. And then I received a letter in the mail that there was a late notice with subject to license suspension. And it just turns out, like, the Bradley ticket we got away with just fine. No ramifications for my buddy Corey. The University of Wisconsin, there's a long story about how I wasn't exactly sure about the ticket to begin with, and then I get a notice in the mail that there's an extra late fee affiliated with, but they're threatening license suspension And it turns out I just got a letter as I sat down here in the Everlight Solar Studio this morning. I got my email with the ruling on my citation, and it's being upheld. So they are not.
4: They never don't uphold it. I have done
2: the same thing. Yeah.
4: And they decide in like a matter of seconds. I got one of these outside the Kohl's Center where it expired literally as I was walking to the car.
2: It's tough.
4: And the guy still wrote me up, and then I appealed it, and it was upheld. I got the alert on my phone like 4 minutes after I'd sent it in. They do. You're 1,000% right. They do not mess around, and you are don't bother throwing yourself on the mercy of the court. I suggest you pay that.
2: Yeah.
4: Before it gets to be even more.
2: Well, now it's upheld, and so we'll be paying that off. But the UW Transportation Services is no joke, especially compared to my previous experience, based on the narrative example of my friend at Bradley's campus, where they say, "Oh, college police isn't even real police. You don't have to pay your tickets. It doesn't really matter. It's just a parking ticket." Turns out it's a real ticket. So, yeah. Hand up. We got that taken care of. Thank you, UW Transportation Services. So, just public service announcement for those who may think, like me, based on the narratives of others, that you don't really have to pay that. It's just a college ticket. It doesn't really count as long as you're not a student. Turns out it counts. Thank you very much.
4: Gruber Law Offices. One call will not help you when it comes to the UW Parking Police.
2: This one is done.
4: So, if you don't mind me asking, what was the original ticket charge?
2: $40
4: And what has it now become?
2: $40 up to $50 with the late fee.
4: Ooh, $10. That's like a burrito. That's like a sandwich at Cousins. Like,
2: $50. I might not be able to drive myself up to Green Bay and back tomorrow, Jason, for the start of training camp. That's a tank of gas.
4: So put in for gas, and maybe you'll be able to pay a little bit of that ticket. All right, this has been very Tausch-like, a very Tausch-like start to the show. All we're missing is a good analogy, but we continue without our fearless leader, who will return at a date to be determined from his summer sabbatical. In the meantime, we still have him recorded. We still can hear the dulcet tones of one Mark Tauscher when he tells us about Pella Windows and Doors of Wisconsin, which he will do now. More Wilde and Tausch straight ahead. Stick around.
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0: Cardinal Tausch, Jesse, and Rye Guy, Ryan Wollersheim, in with us today. We've got a cavalcade of stars throughout the next week and a half. And we've got Jesse today again and tomorrow as the Packers kick off training camp. So you're coming up for training camp, but you're not like going to practice. You're going to hang out at the Tundra Trio, the mobile Everlight Solar ESPN Madison studios. Are we feeding you? Because usually that's a key component to you traveling.
1: Well, usually that's a pretty significant factor. I'll have to check the fridges, see what we got stocked up there in Green Bay. No, it's always fun being on site. I've been doing this with you and Tausch since, 2019, making the trip up for the start of Packers training camp. And even through the COVID season and all the Rodgers drama over the years, it always just feels like a really fun first day of school, excitement, opening day of Packers training camp. It's fun being around the atmosphere, the buzz, all the fans that make the trip from around the greater Green Bay area, some from all around the state and beyond. They come in, they watch practice, they go do a stadium tour, go to the pro shop. Like, it just is a really fun day to be a Green Bay Packers fan on the first day of training camp. So I'm excited to be back up there across the street from where practice is taking place and joining you in all the festivities for opening day of Packers training camp 2026.
0: So practice kicks off at 10:30 a.m. It is open to fans, which is not the case with the offseason program. Goody scheduled to speak at 9:20. Matt LaFleur at 9:50, so we will hear from both of them tomorrow morning, and then obviously the practice will begin at 10:30. If you are excited because you're going to see, pads crashing and a lot of 11-on-11 and competitive periods, that's not what this will be. There's a ramping up period. This ain't the olden days when Tausch was playing, gets there as a rookie seventh-round pick, and it's double days for four straight days in pads. That is not the case. That is a long-ago, gone era. But they will practice tomorrow, Thursday, and Friday. Mandatory day off on Saturday. And then I think Sunday will be the first padded practice. We'll have to ask, but we really get into it starting on Sunday. And then next week, we'll get to family night. There'll be all kinds of festivities with that. So it goes by quickly. I say this every year, but early in my career, there were like 51 practices that were open to fans, including the special teams only ones. Now I think there's 13. So if you want to see the Packers in person and be a Railbird, take advantage early because you won't be able to do it often, based on the way the rules are nowadays.
1: What's been the story of the offseason, Jason? Now that we've reached the end here, it's training camp eve. It feels like it's been 5 years since the Packers lost to the Bears at Soldier Field on that woeful Saturday night. What, to you, has been the story of the offseason as we get ready to see the team back in action and start a new chapter tomorrow morning?
0: Yeah, I don't want to speak for other people, but for me, it's basically two things. One is they have tied up a number of their players with a general manager who had been saying over and over and over again, 1.6, then it became 1.5, players from every draft class that get second contracts. And now they got Watson done, they got Reed done, they got Wyatt done. Tucker Kraft is, I don't want to call it imminent, but expected. And they're going to be keeping some of their dudes. They kept Sean Ryan in the offseason. So I think that's one, that they're kind of keeping the band together. But two is, to me anyway, can they stay healthy? It's as simple as that. And I will say, and I want to get into this next before we ask our questions about confidence versus concerns, there was another two C words that were put together by Ed Policy yesterday at the shareholders meeting. Don't worry, it's nothing profane.
1: C is for cookie, is what I was going to say.
2: C is for cookie. C is for cookie. Is good enough for me.
0: Oh, wow. I didn't realize we turned that into a hot button. That's good.
1: Barely it's there now.
3: We've got a situation here at the Everlight Solar ESPN Madison Studios.
0: It's great to have a producer who turns that stuff around quickly.
1: Ryan's just going to do his own Sesame Street newscast back there, one of these segments coming up.
0: I'll save my snuffle up, I guess, for later in the program. But what Ed Policy said was basically they chose continuity over chaos. And we don't have audio that is broadcast quality. They don't provide that or allow that, which it was a really good quote. I will read it from my Channel 3000 story. But I think it was very clear from what Goody said and from what Ed Policy said that regardless of how you feel as a Packers fan, and I know there's a lot of you who disagree with this. I totally get it. But regardless of how you felt, they feel like they were good enough last year. And that's why they wanted to run it back this year the way they are, largely, is because they believe in their coach. They believe in their general manager. You can argue that that is misplaced. It's your right as a fan to feel that way. But that is not how they view it. I'll tell you what Goody said coming up, but he basically said what I've been saying all offseason. They're 9-3-1 going into Denver, even though they don't have Jaden Reed for most of the season, and more importantly, they don't have Tucker Kraft for the rest of that season. And they've got the number one seed in the AFC on the ropes in the third quarter. And then their superstar, the guy that, I mean, look, Micah Parsons gave them more than 12.5 sacks and 83 pressures. He gave them hope. He gave them belief. He gave them confidence. He gave them a guy that they thought could close. He gave them their Mariano Rivera. Halfley and I tag teaming to get Enter Sandman, play to the games. And then suddenly, poof, he's done. And they all knew it from the minute he came up, grabbing his knee, hopping on that turf. Everything changed then. They never won another game. And by the way, they also lost Zach Tom in that game. And Christian Watson, while he played the next week, left the stadium in an ambulance. So I understand the frustration with how the season ended, but they thought that they had enough to be legitimately having Super Bowl dreams, and that's why the changes that some hoped for didn't occur. Now, you can also argue, I think it was Michael Rodney on Twitter, who posted that no coach in NFL history has gotten this far into their coaching tenure without going to a Super Bowl and then went to the Super Bowl after that. Matt LaFleur is in year 8. If that is going to turn out to be something that stays in place and he doesn't become the first one to do it in his 8th year or later, then the folks that thought they should have made a change are going to be able to stand up and say, I told you, it was a mistake. But that is not how they think. And I want to get to what Ed Policy said and what Goody said yesterday. I'll read that from my Channel3000.com story coming up after I tell you about Bucks Plus on the Bucks Audio Network presented by Gallagher, your trusted insurance broker and HR and benefits consultant. 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We will get to what Goody and Ed Policy had to say yesterday next. It's Wilde and Tausch.
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0: It's out. By the way, I failed to mention this when I was telling you about Bucks Plus and the Bucks Plus Audio Network presented by Gallagher. There is a brand new episode, and I should have mentioned it because it's A, narrated by our friend Jim Paschke, and B, covers the era that I covered.
1: I'm surprised they didn't have you as part of this Light It Up podcast.
0: Frankly,
1: behind the Bucks.
0: Frankly, Monas, I'm a little disappointed.
1: Yeah, you were right there, boots on the ground.
0: I covered the 2001 Eastern Conference Finals when the Bucks got hosed with suspending Scott Williams for Game 7. That was my era. My guy Ray Allen and Big Dog and Tim Thomas.
1: Light it up.
0: Which not only did Rye Guy not know what Ernie's name was, but apparently is completely unfamiliar with the Light It Up era.
1: Oh, no.
2: You just said it was the 2000 Bucks, you said?
1: 2000, 2001, yeah.
2: Okay, I was 1 and 2 years old at the time, guys. I'm sorry.
0: Yeah, but they've had throwback nights where they wore the purple and green jerseys.
1: Yeah, they played the song. You know who Bart Starr is? You weren't around for him. I wasn't around for him. I know who Bart Starr was.
2: Sure. Bart Starr, what, like 5-time NFL champion?
1: Robin Yount, well before my time. I know who Yount. He is.
2: Okay. Yeah. Sure. I mean, the aesthetic of that era, I definitely am aware of. Those purple and green jerseys are amazing. I guess my familiarity with the team itself wasn't there, other than I just know they got hosed in the Eastern Conference Finals because the NBA wanted Allen Iverson in the finals.
1: Sounds like you got some listening to do.
0: Okay. Yes. Yeah. So, if you're like Rye Guy and you're unfamiliar with the Light It Up era, you can find that right now on Behind the Bucks, presented by Gallagher. Also, given how quickly you put together Elmo and Cookie Monster and Kermit,
3: Cookie is good enough for me.
2: That was not Jesse just now. That was the laugh of Jesse from the moment.
3: Cookie is good enough for me.
0: It's a little bit like the laugh from Tarek and Derek when Alvarez says, "Who gives a blank what Ben Bruss thinks," or whatever it is. That'll be the one. I do, before the end of the show, Rye Guy, I want to play the Light It Up song. So you've got until 12 noon to locate that song on the internet, because I think you will enjoy it. All right.
1: Pretty sure it's royalty free.
2: I was about to say.
1: We'll be all right.
0: Yeah. I think we'll be fine. So here's what Ed Policy and here is what Brian Gutekunst said. Now, I know folks don't necessarily enjoy me reading on the radio, but this is all we have because I have a recording of it, but it is from the speakers of the stadium.
1: You know what? I love giving the Packers grief on their sound operations not being the best sometimes. I kind of like this. You know what? Make it you got to be there at the shareholders meeting. It's an exclusive experience. So we shouldn't be able to hear it if we're not a shareholder in attendance at the meeting. I like that. Nice job.
0: We had 10 head coach openings throughout the league this past season, and that caused a tremendous amount of chaos in a lot of other organizations, is what Ed Policy said yesterday. I believe that players and especially quarterbacks in championship caliber teams develop best in an environment of continuity, not chaos. Okay? Goody, who spoke before Ed and gave the football report. I believe he was reading this. As we turn the page to 2026, we recognize how close we are to becoming the team we expect to be. Finishing games, maintaining our composure at critical moments, and consistently playing the best football when it matters most will be essential. And then finally, this is the quote that I thought was telling, because in his support of extending LaFleur's contract, Ed Policy said, quote, "His work with quarterbacks has been exceptional." Now remember, he mentioned quarterbacks in that first quote, so there's a theme here. "That's obviously a very critical role in our game, but he brought out the very best in Aaron Rodgers, winning 2 consecutive MVPs, to developing Jordan Love into a budding star, developing Malik Willis into a very valuable contributor for our team and a very probable starter for the Miami Dolphins. So, Jesse, clearly he believes in Matt LaFleur. He also has said during the offseason that he'd already decided to bring Matt LaFleur back before the Bears game, which, by the way, was not the most popular thing to say. Like, their fans are like, well, why? Maybe you should have reconsidered that after the way the Bears game went. And I said this on the drive back from Chicago after that game on Green Bay game night, not knowing, this is the part that doesn't make the clip, not knowing what Ed Policy was thinking, it's hard to imagine Matt LaFleur walking back into that locker room given the way they lost. But now that we know what he was thinking, it was, yeah, it sucks. We lost a really terrible finishing game, but I still believe in this guy. I'm curious, Jesse, because you have more fan than I do, and so do you, Rye Guy. When you hear him say this, are you in any way more convinced that you should believe in Matt LaFleur if you're a doubter? Or do you feel better about your faith in Matt LaFleur because he sees it the same way?
1: So I've been thinking about this since I saw the exact thing again? Continuity, not chaos.
0: That's correct. Pretty catchy.
1: That is catchy. I liked it when I saw it because when you think, oh, the Packers way is continuity, consistency, not falling into chaos, not being in a situation where you don't know who your starting quarterback is going to be for the next 5 years or 10 years, or having a plan for who's going to replace the great quarterback that you have in place. Like, continuity, not chaos, makes a ton of sense. But the more I think about it, I don't like the mentality continuity, not chaos, because it assumes that change is going to be negative. It assumes that if you don't have continuity going streamlining from one thing to the next, or consistency in how you're contending to win the division or contend for a Super Bowl title, that you're inevitably going to be bad and things are going to take a turn for the negative. And that's not always the case. But if the Packers had brought in Aaron Rodgers in the NFC Championship game instead of letting Brett Favre run out there when it was 30 below zero against the Giants, they might win the game and go to the Super Bowl. That would have been chaos, but it would have been theoretically positive chaos. The change from Mike McCarthy to Matt LaFleur. At the time, sure, it was chaos because they fired a coach with 4 games left in the season in 2018. Mm-hmm. But at the same time, Matt LaFleur comes in. They instantly go to the NFC Championship game when he comes in his first season. It wasn't chaos. It was change for the better. So the continuity, not chaos approach reminds me more of like the knocks against the Brewers when they don't go all in and make a big splashy trade because you want consistency with bringing guys up in your farm system and you want to stay contenders and bites at the apple. That's what continuity, not chaos, is. It really means you're kind of like living timid compared to making a big splash or making a big move or having the mentality that change can be impacting things positively for the better. And you got to take a leap of faith when you do that. But that, to me, is how I read continuity, not chaos. I don't really like it, although on the surface, when I first saw the phrase, yeah, it makes sense. That's what the Packers are. Consistently top of the division, consistently NFC contenders. But also, do we want continuity? Do fans want continuity of 16 years of not reaching a Super Bowl with Hall of Fame quarterbacks and all-pro players and being one of the best teams in the league record-wise that hasn't been able to get to that point? Like, that's the continuity we're setting ourselves up for, if that's the phrase and the mantra that we want to go into this 2026 season in. So I don't really like it.
0: Rye Guy?
2: For me, it doesn't change much of what I feel because I already agreed with that mentality going in. I in no way thought that they should move on from Matt LaFleur. After the playoff loss, I was pretty down in the dumps like the rest of Packers fans, mm-hmm. and I felt pretty awful about everything about the team. But I think that they are a team that is so close to make such a radical change of changing out the head coach, possibly after that, then maybe even look at quarterback or GM. Like, that is the exact opposite direction of where I think they should be going. At this point, you're just making the changes to make you better on the margins and get you to the level of a Seahawks. maybe not quite to the Rams because you're not going to get Myles Garrett, but you have Micah Parsons. Like, you have all the pieces you need to make such a massive change and completely divert their plan to move on from Matt LaFleur. Like, that just seems like the opposite direction of where they need to be going, when they need to just be like doing the moves that can level them up. Making a head coaching change, like, that could be the worst possible thing for this team right now.
1: Yeah, I guess I'm not fully thinking of it in the head coaching change category, but I'm thinking, like, the addition of Micah Parsons. Did it kind of, like, was it positive chaos?
2: Yes,
1: when the Packers acquired Micah Parsons? Absolutely it was, but it was for the better. It made them legitimate Super Bowl contenders last year.
2: But isn't this all relative to Matt LaFleur and, like, the decision to keep him as the head coach and to stick with what they currently, like, the status quo of what they had last year, to say that we were good enough, we just need to be a little bit better and get over the hump, and then also ultimately and be healthy.
1: Yeah, 9-3-1 with a lead at Denver, and then you're in the driver's seat to be the one seed in the NFC, and suddenly the whole thing, they don't win a game the rest of the way. So I don't think of it in the realm of looking at, you know, the narrowly a coaching change and what that would mean in that commentary from Ed Policy. If that's specifically what he meant, then I guess I do like continuity, not chaos.
0: I think you made a really good point. I don't think change is necessarily, I don't think it necessarily equates to chaos, right? I mean, first of all, some of those teams, those 10 teams, they needed to change coaches. There's no two ways about it. And yes, it is change, but it's not necessarily chaotic change.
1: Look at the Patriots. A new coach comes in, they go to the Super Bowl last year.
0: Then he's got some other stuff going on.
1: And the rest is history.
0: I think you made a really astute point, which I'm legally obligated to then add. I'm a little, you know, I hate to say it, but you made a very good
1: point. I'm getting really tired of everyone being so surprised every time I say something interesting. It's getting really irritating.
0: But I think Rye Guy makes a good point, too. And here's the reality, is that I do think changing coaches when you were where you were. And look, there were some times during the season before that 9-3-1 in Denver that I always refer to, where you were like, eh, right? Losing.

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1: You would have loved that. Well, no, I shouldn't say it like that. You would have been okay with that.
2: I'd have been more than okay with it. So, but I, if you make me choose, I'm sorry for those of you that wanted Matt LaFleur to be replaced. I'm a Matt LaFleur more of a believer than a doubter. I just am. And I think that they were plenty good enough last year until everything went to hell in a handbasket with the injuries. And the fact that they were 9-3-1 without Kraft, who played basically 90% of the snaps in every game he plays and is that much of a centerpiece of what they wanted to do. I go back to the Pittsburgh game when both he and Christian Watson were healthy at the same time. That's what this offense is capable of being. But their offensive line has to be better. They have to have a healthy Josh Jacobs who's productive. But there's a lot of ifs, but I still think that he's the right coach and this team is closer than maybe other people may think. All right, what we are close to is this week's Steinhoffel sleeper of the last 10 years. Now, here's the problem. I know you sent it. I never read it. And usually my fact-checking, while not imperative, is still valuable.
1: I'll say this. I think this week's is kind of a gimme. Ryan Wollersheim did read it and responded with the correct answer, which leads me to believe that we are gonna be on the same page with who the player is this week. So I am not concerned about any factual mistakes for this week's Steinhoffel sleeper of the last 10 years.
2: All right. Well, we will reveal the clue coming up next. And then when we kick off the 10 o'clock hour in a little bit, I want to get to the question that I posed to these guys. And I would like to get fan engagement. I want calls, texts, YouTube comments, Facebook, etc. Jesse runs the Facebook page, so we probably won't get to many of those. But I want to get into that in the 10 o'clock hour. For now, I want to hear Tausch tell us about Jones Dairy Farm. More Wildy and Tausch straight ahead. 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

0: we'll kick off the 10 o'clock hour momentarily. Jesse calling this a gimme. Right? Am I describing this correctly?
1: This one should be a gimme. I think of all of the Steinhoffel sleepers of the last 10 years that we have had so far as part of our Wilde and Tausch 10th anniversary celebration, this one is the easiest to identify.
0: So it is time now, as Steinhoffel's, which has been so incredibly supportive of our 10th anniversary, presents our latest Steinhoffel's sleeper of the last 10 years.
2: All right, sleepyheads, wakey, wakey.
3: We'll have less sleep, we'll be grumpy.
2: Rise and shine. It's this week's Steinhoffel's sleeper of the last 10 years.
0: It is the Steinhoffel's sleeper of the last 10 years. Jesse, you authored this social media post with a little help from Claude. So the floor is yours.
1: So for the first time ever, we have a quote within a clue for our Steinhoffel's sleeper of the last 10 years.
0: Mm-hmm. Mm-hmm.
1: This week's clue for our mystery player. This defensive player started 40 regular season games during 3 seasons in Green Bay, but may be most known for tweeting...

0: this, and I quote, "Not going out of my way anymore, and I'm not playing through injuries anymore, because when blank goes wrong, they always use it against you. Focus on yourself and your mental, 59. You owe it to yourself." That is this week's clue for our Steinhoffel sleeper of the last 10 years.
1: Yeah, I mean, I think it's a gimme for most.
0: It's a gimme, but he was picked a lot in his three seasons in Green Bay as a Steinhoffel sleeper of the week. He is definitely on in the top 10 of all-time Steinhoffel sleepers of the week selections between you, Tausch, and I.
1: Definitely not in my top 10 of players that I have covered during my career. He was truculent with the media, as Al Michaels says in Jerry Maguire. I want to make some wisecracks. I'm just not going to.
0: Yep. Well, we can't give it away until the end of the show. So remember, don't comment in the YouTube comments. Don't share it in the response to the post on Facebook or on X. We don't want that. That will not qualify you for the $500 Steinhoffel's gift card drawing. You need to text your guess to 844-770-3776 by 12 o'clock Central Time today. That's the end of our show today. And then of all the qualifying correct guesses, one will be selected at random as the winner of a $500 gift card to Steinhoffel's, proud partner of the Wilde and Tausch 10th anniversary, presented all summer long by Steinhoffel's.
1: Yes, indeed. And so far, I don't see anyone dropping answers in the YouTube. Oh, no. Of course, the mayor had to get involved.
0: Jeez. Don't do that. You're giving it away.
1: Don't be giving it away. Don't do it. Don't do it. All right. That is our Steinhoffel sleeper of the last 10 years. Don't forget that Steinhoffel's right now has its small space back to school sale going on. 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So if you don't have a lot of square footage, you can still have great furniture with Steinhoffel's. Relax. It's Steinhoffel's. Relax, the 10 o'clock hour of Wilde and Tausch starts in 2 minutes, so stick around.
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4: The 10 o'clock hour. Of Wilde and Tausch with Jesse in for Tausch as our cousin sub of the day, and Rye Guy Ryan Wollersheim in for Jesse as our cousin sub of the day. Cousin subs, we believe in better. I pose this question to you guys. I really like it, so I'm sure we'll get no engagement whatsoever.
7: No, that's only when Tausch is here. I'm on board with it today, so we're gonna get some results here.
4: Well, as long as Jesse's on board, that's all it takes. All right, so I was thinking about this as I was walking the halls of Lambeau yesterday. That the way things are set up now with where our offices were moved to. When I go to do my stand-up TV reports for Channel 3 in Madison, it's a long hike, so I got a lot of time to myself. I get my steps in. And I get to kind of think about different things. And look, I already did it earlier in the show. I bring up that Denver game a lot because I don't know how many times during my career there has been a turning point of a season that was so undeniable, for good or for bad, right? Like, I think back to my first year in 96 where the Packers were the favorite and on the cover of Sports Illustrated. Everyone expected them to go to the Super Bowl. They'd beaten the defending champs the year before in the postseason and were leading the Cowboys in Dallas in the NFC Championship game in 1995, which, of course, was January 1996 because that confuses Jesse a lot.
7: It's very confusing.
4: And they had lost two in a row. And we're at the old TWA Dome in St. Louis, and they're playing like crap against the Rams, and Doug Evans has an interception. And that is a moment that changes their season. They never lost a game again. All the way through the rest of the regular season and the playoffs, and then winning Super Bowl 31 in New Orleans over New England. So there are those moments, but they don't happen often. And Micah Parsons tearing his ACL with the whole world to see on a non-contact injury. It was almost as if you could feel the Packers balloon deflating in that moment. I still believe that they had a good enough team to at least reach an NFC title game. That's why I am more bullish on them than maybe some other folks are, certainly in the YouTube comments. But I think that there are reasons to be both confident and reasons to be concerned. Kind of like Ed Policy with his chaos and continuity. A lot of C words today.
7: And the Cookie Monster. We got all the C words covered today.
8: C is for continuity. It's what's best for my team.
4: So my question to you two is, as we get ready for camp to kick off tomorrow, what is the biggest thing that gives you reason for concern, and what's the biggest thing that gives you confidence in this team?
7: All right, concern is easy. We've talked about it the last couple of days, the offensive line. What Brian Bulaga explained last week, and Tausch helped supplement it as well.
4: But it was your great question.
7: It was my great question that prompted the entire resp-

0: Pods, yes.
1: All five players on the offensive line, no matter which five it ends up being for game one and beyond, all of them need to play better than they did last year. And if one of the five does not, the entire operation can fall apart. And it doesn't matter how much they've streamlined the receiver room or how good Jordan Love elevates his game or how effective the running game can be with Josh. None of that matters if one of the five offensive linemen doesn't elevate his game in 2026. That's what Brian Bulaga and Tausch sat here and said last week. To me, that's where there's the most amount of question marks going into training camp starting tomorrow. That is by far the biggest concern for me for the 2026 Green Bay Packers.
2: I couldn't agree more. Unfortunately, I think Jesse's dead on.
0: We're going to give him a complex.
2: I know, it's terrible.
0: It pains me to say this, but Jesse's dead on.
1: Every time someone agrees with me, I can't believe I'm going to say this, but I agree.
2: Jason, look how big his head's getting on the YouTube stream. It's like the Grinch's heart. It's just growing.
1: A little less red today, though.
2: We can change that. I can make that a little different in the ESPN Madison Everlight Solar Studio cameras. But yeah, I agree. The offensive line is a massive area for concern. I feel like anytime I look at a ranking of where they are as a position group, it's like bottom half easily, maybe more bottom quarter of the league. I just recently saw Brandon Thorne, who works for Establish the Run. He's a offensive line expert, actually, online. He ranked them 29 of 32 offensive lines in the NFL, and that seems like the consensus spot. And with all the questions also for, like, backup running back, concerns for Josh Jacobs, like whether he's going to be available for them this season, like, no matter who your running back is, they need a good offensive line. And if you don't have a good running back behind a shoddy offensive line, it looks even worse. And if the offensive line isn't working, the running game's not working, then I worry about Jordan Love and the rest of this offense. So yeah, it's offensive line with a bullet for me.
0: Well, and we've already started to underscore that concern because Aaron Banks, who was talking about how he... Are you zooming in on him even more now to make his head look even bigger?
2: That's just his head.
1: That is not what's happening here. You stop that.
2: That's how he's growing, Jason.
0: I'm going to step back from my camera so it looks like his head's even bigger.
2: Perfect. There you go. Keep going backwards. I'll keep going. I'll keep zooming in a little more.
0: Yeah, that's pretty good. Aaron Banks, he's starting on the PUP list. Now that, again, we'll talk to Matt LaFleur and Goody tomorrow. Maybe it's nothing to be concerned about. Maybe it's only going to be a day or two before he passes his physical. But that's a guy that you've paid a king's ransom. Your expectations are that he's going to be a leader of that group and play at a high level. And it's not great that he's not going to be ready for day one. So, again, I think you guys both have reason to be apprehensive about that. I would say this, even though I have been branded as a Keyshawn Nixon stan, I would put corner a little bit ahead of my offensive line concern, and that's because it makes things easier when you have Micah Parsons getting after the quarterback, and when you don't, and I don't know what their pass rush quality will be, those guys will have to cover longer potentially. And even as someone who thinks Keyshawn Nixon is better than he gets credit for from the fan base, him and whether it's Cisse as a rookie or Carrington Valentine, who's had some inconsistency, you're opening the season against one of the best wide receiver groups in the league. That could be a problem. So I think most people will say those two spots. I'd be curious if anyone else has other concerns that they put ahead of those. 844-770-3776, 844-770-3776. That is the Carbless text line. Liz is car. I'm so distracted by the size of Jesse's head right now.
1: We're all rattled.
0: Carbless talk at text line. Liz is more. All right, so on the flip side, so then we can put this to our fans and get their reactions. What's the biggest thing that gives you confidence?
1: Safety. There's three good safeties on the team. I think Javon Bullard's one of them, but for sure Xavier McKinney and Evan Williams. They're so good that Jason couldn't even choose which one he wanted to rank higher on his list of most important Packers of 2026. He put them on the same line, but they both deserve to be top five if you ask me. Xavier McKinney hasn't allowed a touchdown in Green Bay as the nearest defender on a play, according to Next Gen Stat.

0: Like, that's amazing. Xavier McKinney is a shutdown player because this, even if the stats don't say it, stop doing this with the face. Even if the stats don't say it, it's because teams are game planning to avoid him because he's that good. That's, you know, defensive players, stats only tell you so much sometimes, because if you're really good, they're probably going to try to avoid you, and you're not going to be that disruptive. You're just not going to be around the ball because they don't want you to be around the ball. So Xavier McKinney's a stud. Evan Williams, we know how good he's been as he's emerging here more and more and staying healthy. Bullard, we expect to kind of take a elevate his game heading into this season. He was already showing good glimpses of it last year. As bad as the corners may be, or as much as a level of concern there may be about the corners, the safeties are really good. And so hopefully the investment and the dedication that they've shown to that safety group helps overcome some of the shortcomings at corner. And the defense plays, you know, it averages out, or they play well in the secondary because of that. That's my fingers crossed hope going into the season, but it's because I feel that good in the safeties.
1: Right, guy?
2: Another great take, Jason. Look, it's too big for the camera almost. It's outgrowing its confines. We might need a second stream just for Jesse's head.
1: You guys have quite the relationship.
0: You guys think you're so funny, don't you? I just think this is just a hoot.
1: I do think Rye Guy is funny. What he's doing to you is very funny. Rye Guy, what's your most confident aspect of this team?
2: I do agree with Jesse that the safeties are amazing. I don't know if that's going to have enough of an impact on the defense to make me feel truly better about them. The one thing that will make me feel truly better about this defense and this team is when Micah Parsons is back on the field. Mm-hmm. And Micah Parsons, no matter when he comes back, the fact that we should have him for the second half of the season, and this is the big if part of this statement, but if he's healthy going into the final weeks, going into what should be the postseason, like, that is why you feel uber confident as a Packers fan. Because this team with Micah Parsons, I think, is extremely dangerous. I don't know if I'd say that they're quite Super Bowl caliber even with him because of some of the deficiencies I feel with the offensive line. But I think that Micah Parsons, this offense with Jordan Love, Tucker Kraft, that cast of offensive weapons could be extremely dangerous. And I think that's the number one reason you feel confident about him.
1: So mine is a simple question. How many snaps did Tucker Kraft, Christian Watson, and Jaden Reed play together last season? Zero.
0: I was gonna say it's zero, right? Because someone wasn't healthy at the start of the year. Yeah.
1: Gabe and I know Gabe is scheduled to be one of our cousin subs next week sometime. We couldn't get Freddie Coleman, so we'll settle for him as our ESPN Radio national voice that'll be joining us. He's not as big of a Reed guy as I am. I really think that he gives them something that is very different. And on top of that, I think Tucker Kraft, their offense is a vastly different group when he's on the field. It's not even close. And I've said that about Christian Watson too. So get all three of those guys out there and have them out there on the regular basis. I think that group makes a whole lot of sense for Jordan Love to have a breakout season. And I understand he's been good. I'm talking like Aaron Rodgers year four, and you can read this on channel3000.com because we did have the number one of our countdown, and it is Jordan Love. And everyone wants to compare him to Rodgers. I have tried on purpose to avoid that, but I came across someone on social media that felt the need to post Love's first three seasons as the starter versus Rodgers. And then I went and did the fact-checking to make sure I had the stats right because they weren't quite right. And they're very similar. Packers' record in their starts was very similar. But it's kind of a false argument because in year three, Aaron Rodgers won a Super Bowl. And then in year four, he had one of the greatest seasons in NFL history, and certainly in Packers history. And is Jordan Love going to have that kind of season this year? If he does, we can keep making the comp. But if he were to have that type of season, there'd be a lot to be excited about. So it is what Jordan Love will have in his arsenal That gives me the most confidence. All right, we will take
0: you. Wait a minute. Jason, look me in the eyes when I say this to you.
1: Oh, jeez.
0: Micah Parsons should be number one, and Jordan Love should be number two in your countdown. Micah Parsons, they were 9-3-1 and leading Denver. He goes down. They don't win a game the rest of the way. Jordan Love was on the field, and they still didn't win a game the rest of the way, including the two blunders in Chicago.
1: Well, he wasn't on the field. He was knocked out with a concussion in Chicago. He didn't play against Baltimore. All right, Rye Guy, I need to be able to continue the program.
0: A little much. It's a little much.
2: I don't think it's close enough, honestly. I think it actually can't zoom anymore.
0: I didn't know these things could get this close.
2: It's like a magnifying glass
0: in my nose.
1: This is like when Jesse discovered the Telestrator. Like, we're going to abuse this privilege.
0: And then I've produced two shows since I discovered that thing a month ago.
2: I can't wait for this camera to just get broken and just be stuck on that close zoom Jesse's face.
0: Micah Parsons should be number one in your countdown of most important Packers, not Jordan Love. That's just the reality of it based on the results last
1: year. Yeah, and I would say this, Jesse, I considered that. If he was starting the season, I might have done that, actually. So, again, as much as it pains me to say so, we should get someone to sponsor that, like a pain management company, that like a chiropractor or something. Manage your pain. I did think about that. I really did. But they're not going to have him for at least four games, maybe for six games. And based on some of the things his brother has tweeted, maybe not for eight games. So I couldn't in good conscience. If he was starting the season and playing in the opener on September 13th, I might have done that. I really might have. But not with him scheduled to miss the amount of time he's set to miss. All right, we want to get your responses on this. 844-770-3776. 844-770-3776. That is the Carbless Talk and Text line. We will get to your thoughts on that. Now, Jesse, is it true Homer is scheduled to appear today?
0: Yes. You know, you work to make some plans ahead of time and, you know, create some structure, organization for our old program here. And apparently Homer lost his phone yesterday.
1: But he's got it back now.
0: But he got it back just in time to say he's good for 10:30 today after I texted him that like 24 hours ago. So, yeah, he's in for 15 minutes from right now.
1: All right, we will get some of your thoughts on this, and then we'll get to Homer coming up. Want to remind you, if you feel like you need to escape, I needed to escape the zoomed-in Jesse face from Rye Guy on the controls of our video stream. I don't need to jump on a plane or a cruise ship to be escaping, though. I can just get away to Potawatomi Casino Hotel. 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
7: Lane Kiffin is not going to have a long runway here, and he is telling us that he has the resources needed to do it. I think he inadvertently set himself up to be tarnished. So you're telling us that it was the environment before that held you back from reaching the pinnacle, but now you've got it all. So guess what? If you don't get it done, you're the through line. You are the reason why you didn't win, because you're telling everyone, I had to leave my kids at Ole Miss high and dry because this opportunity is so great and I want to win so badly that I can't pass up LSU because I can win there. But guess what? If you don't do it, you're saying that you didn't get the job done. Not they didn't get the job done. You didn't get the job done. And you want to talk about pressure? Coach O was fired less than 2 years after he won a championship there. And this is the personification of Louisiana and Louisiana State University.
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0: But a piece of breaking news from Bill Huber of Sports Illustrated. The Packers, and I know they had him in for a workout the other day, they have added kicker Lenny Kraft. Good old Lenny, as Tausch might say.
1: Can you believe it? 10 years we've been doing this show, and they finally sign a Lenny, and he's not here to celebrate it. Unreal.
0: Lenny Craig is his name, not Lenny Kraft. I don't know. I was reading Bill's story, and I think he may have mentioned Kraft in there somewhere. Lenny Craig, not to be confused with Dave Craig, the former Edgewood College.
1: Or Jenny Craig.
0: Or Jenny Craig, which will help you slim down. Mm-hmm. I don't know if there's... Are they still around?
1: I don't know. Clearly, I do not know.
0: Let's go to the phones. Let's go to Levi and Stevens Point.
1: Levi! I love Levi.
0: How you doing, buddy?
2: Good morning, gentlemen. And, Jesse, I told Ryan on the phone during commercial break about what he did to you with the zooming in the face was a little too much for comfort.
1: Too much. I agree, Levi. A little too much. Stop it.
0: Meanwhile, Becca just called in, said it's

0: Great.
1: No, no, she went. Now I know she didn't call in. There's no way she would say that.
0: What do you got, Levi?
2: I was going to say that. All right. I was going to say that face reminded me like Towson Josiah's, my brother Josiah's face with too many cores at your wedding 5 years ago. But anyway, my.
1: That's fair.
2: Okay. What I think about my confidence about the Packers this season is probably the wide receiver position, probably with hopefully that Jaden Reed and Matthew Golden and some of the other guys. Christian Watson, we can't forget about that guy. Hopefully they get hopefully one of them could get like a 1,000-yard season if they can stay healthy. But the one I'm not comfortable with is the special team still, because that's still like a big question mark to me, especially like the how would a special team stop like with the I know but the kicker situation, but I'm saying is how are you going to stop like with the punt and kick return anyway when we have to kick the ball to the other team anyway, I wonder. Because that's my big concern about that.
1: But yeah, that's fair.
2: Thanks for taking my call, guys. I love you. Talk to you soon. Take care. Be good.
1: Levi's not alone, by the way. I'm seeing on the text portion of the Carbliss ESPN Wisconsin Talk and Text line, special teams getting mentioned by several fans who are chiming in with that being their biggest concern heading into 2026. It's no doubt a concern. I don't think it's the biggest concern. Like it's the mystery, the unknown, and the decision to move on from McManus after the fails in the playoffs last year and down the stretch, that is going to be a question mark until probably they're back in the exact same situation again this year, right, Jason? Like until you see a kick made in a playoff game from, what, 40 or 50 yards, you're going to say, what's going to happen in the playoffs? What's going to happen when we get to that situation? That's going to be a looming question until we see it with our own eyes. There's nothing that'll happen all season that'll convince you one way or another that it's going to be fine when we get to January.
0: Well, and on top of that, like, even if it's fine during the season, when you get to January, it's different, right? I mean, Anders Carlson started his career with 16 consecutive made kicks. Nobody remembers that because of the ones he missed. And then the fact that he didn't get a second year as the kicker. That's a very valid concern, and frankly, that's where I would have voted if we weren't talking about offensive line or corner, which I think just because they're bigger issues as of now. But it could turn out to be that if the kicker is the biggest issue, that'll be good news. It's also foreseeable, however. All right, let's get to one more call so we can get to Homer. Let's talk to Kyle in Rhinelander. Kyle, good morning. Welcome to Wildy and Tausch. How are you doing?
3: Good morning. It's pretty good. How are you guys doing?
0: We're good, thanks.
3: But that's fine. My biggest concern is the offensive line. We always used to have a really good one. And that's been my concern last couple of years. But the main reason I'm calling, I have a question for you guys. Hypothetically, let's say that Parsons is out for 8 games. How many games do we need to win to be able to still win the division?
1: 5.
3: Okay.
0: Wow.
1: There it is.
0: Jesse has spoken. I do declare.
1: No, I mean, you look at, we talked when the schedule came out back in May. The first month of the season is a very favorable schedule for the Packers to navigate without Micah Parsons on the field. Until we get to October, the Packers should win easily 3 of the first 4 games without Micah Parsons, just based on what we know about those opponents that are lined up there. So, to me, win 5 out of 8, go 5-3, stay above 500. Micah Parsons comes back for the home stretch. You win 6 of the final 9. That gives you 11 wins for the year. That should give you a great chance to win the NFC North. For sure put you in the playoffs, and you go from there. And for the record, I don't think they're going to win the division this year. I think Detroit's going to win the division. I think they're playing a last-place schedule. I said that when we were at the Hard Rock a few weeks back. They're playing a last-place schedule. I think that 1 or 2-game difference in who the opponents are, Detroit playing Arizona and whoever else they got, is a lot more navigable than the Packers' schedule in 2026. And so that 1 or 2-game difference, I don't think the Packers are going to win the division this year, but that doesn't mean they can't or won't win the Super Bowl. I just think the division's going to be hard to win because Detroit's going to be improved and playing a last-place schedule like the Bears were last year.
0: First of all, thank you for the call, Kyle. But more importantly, Shineon Sports has said that they're going to start 0-2. So you and Shineon Sports don't agree.
1: I'll make a wager with Shineon Sports. Get me in touch with them. I'll do a side action with them.
0: Just for those of you that do not have the schedule memorized the way Jesse does, the Packers open at Minnesota, which I don't think is a gimme game without Micah Parsons. Then they're at the Jets.
1: Win.
0: Home to the Falcons.
1: Win.
0: At the Buccaneers.
1: Win.
0: Maybe.
1: 3 out of 4. Got to win 3 out of 4 in September.
0: So if they start 3-1, or if they start 4-0, great. If they start 2-2, not as great. Then they've got the Bears at home, the Cowboys at home, at Detroit. Those next three games. The sooner Micah Parsons is back and fully cleared, even if it's just as a situational pass rusher for a few of those games, and don't make him play 70 snaps, I think you feel a lot better. But we'll have to wait and see, and we will hopefully get an update from Micah Parsons, even though he's going to be on the PUP list starting today. Hopefully we will get that from him at some point as we talk to him. All right, we need to get to Homer, who is joining us on a Tuesday, while Evan Cohen is joining us on a Wednesday, but Brian Balog is joining us on a Wednesday. But Homer joins us next after we hear from Tausch talking about MoMA. More Will D. Tausch straight ahead. Stick around.
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0: To say this very often anymore. You know what that music means. 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It is Steve the Homer. True Homer, good morning. How are you?
17: I'm better. Not good, but I am better.
0: Okay. Why were you not good? Why aren't you good? Why haven't you been good?
17: Excellent question. In the last 3 weeks, I've lost my backpack, my keys while grocery shopping, and yesterday I lost my phone while playing golf. And so I clearly need to regroup, and I think I have, but it's still frustrating to be so pathetic.
0: Yeah,
1: no.
0: Do you blame getting older, or do you think this is forgetfulness that has nothing to do with your age?
17: No, it has nothing to do with my age. But that's a legitimate thought, and there might be others who would disagree with me. But no, we'll see.
0: Yeah.
17: After I regroup, I'll let you know. The worst part is, because I never, ever lost things, I didn't do things that are available to help you when you do. You know, I have an iPhone, so you can put things on so that you can find your iPhone and put something on their keys. And so... the regrouping is having to accept the fact that I may benefit from those things, which until 3 weeks ago I thought were just for losers.
0: A couple of follow-ups on this. We appreciate you offering it up. I really do. I like the graphic, by the way, with Homer's little face in there. I'm going to send you the one of me turning him into a goat, though, because I'd like to use that one.
1: Oh, okay.
17: Yeah. You can use whatever you wish.
0: I know.
17: I'll forget you did it.
0: I know. All right. Question number one. I know this is not just age related, because a number of years ago when you were a younger man, didn't you like lose your putter or lose a golf club and it was in your car?
17: I don't remember the specifics, but your premise that, Homer, you have done this stuff before, that's a benefit of forgetting, because I don't remember it as well. But yes. There is evidence that this has been going on for a long time. Not as often.
0: I find that reassuring.

0: Like if you never forgot or lost stuff and then suddenly you started, I'd be like, oh no, what's wrong with me? Whereas I'm the same way. Like when I can't find my credential or whatever else, that's been happening since I was a very young person. So I'm not worried about it. Follow-up question. Has this phone situation, which prevented Jesse from being able to communicate with you for planning purposes.
1: Glad he's here now.
2: That's a question I'd like to know with your messages when you lose your phone, and I bet you can do this with Apple. Can you see that your messages are sent to like a Apple computer or another Apple device? I'm sure you can.
1: Yes. But so I have my phone synced with, it's a Mac computer. I have an iPhone and a Mac computer, so you can have your text show up on your computer. So if your phone isn't working or if you lose it or whatever, you can still send texts and even make phone calls and things from your computer. Yeah.
0: Yep. But you don't have that kind of computer, so you're out of luck. You do?
2: Correct. Yeah, I do.
0: Okay.
2: I got one for a son years ago. But yes, I'm sure you can do these things with stuff other than Mac now, but other than Apple now, but it seems to be people that have Apple, like yesterday when it happened, they're like, okay, do you have this, this? And I said, stop. And they go, what? I don't have anything. Well, but yeah, no, I've never done anything because I never thought I needed it. So whatever things Apple provides, it's great for people. No. And yet I had something with the iCloud that I didn't know I had that eventually showed me where the phone was. How or why, I don't know, but...
0: So that leads to my final question, which is, will you now change your behavior because of this experience?
2: Yeah, I will. Yep.
0: That sounds like a breakthrough to me.
2: I don't think so. I think it's just it's pathetic. If you see it as a breakthrough, I see it as pathetic.
1: But that's fine. Was there anything liberating about not having a phone throughout the day yesterday? Tausch has said he wants to go back to flip phone and turn it off every so often and just be free. Was there anything liberating about yesterday?
2: I've been without my phone before. There's a point where I could easily do that, but I'm not there yet. I can see how with Tausch, because he's far more a social animal than I am. He likes to interact with people. It's one of the many multiple parts of him. I'm amazed and amused.
0: All right, Homer. Now that we
2: bother him more than me. Go ahead.
0: Yeah.
2: Yep. Move on.
0: So
2: I'm glad,
0: our
2: I don't
0: questions
2: want to talk about the Packers. I got more problems with the Packers. Oh man. I need your help.
0: How can I help you?
2: After what I heard from the new president, the Green Bay Packers will never, never win a Super Bowl with him as president. Never.
0: Oh, my goodness.
2: The problem I have with you is that I don't want to be negative, and every time they'll say, well, you just want what you say to happen. I don't. Winning championships and specials, just, those are things you never forget, but he doesn't get it. And I'll see if maybe his actions are different than his words. But what he stated yesterday, I don't know how you can say that. I couldn't be more excited about the three men we have leading our football team. That's why we extended their contracts this offseason. Here's another question. They haven't won the division in 4 years. What about these people gets you so excited? Now, you may say that you believe in the future they will do better. But as of right now, how do you say that?
1: 9-3-1 at Denver last year.
2: Well, then say that. Sir, you haven't won the division in 4 years. There now, you may, and how you don't say what has been done recently is not acceptable. I believe in these people. That's why I gave them an extension. But not to recognize what has happened in the last 4 years isn't good enough. Not for the Packers, not for anyone. And for him not to have that tone, he has set a standard. His standard is clear. Let's be pretty good. Because by that standard, they do deserve extension. What they have done is not good enough. And if you believe they will do better, that's fine. But he left the standard. I couldn't be more excited about the three we have leading our football team. And you tell me why. Why?
0: You feel like he doesn't

0: Join a Midwest throwdown when the Brewers host the Twins Friday, August 7th through Sunday the 9th. 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
1: It is good enough. Right? What he did and now what he said. At what point does he have to do or say something that makes us think that that's not the case? Right now, it's 100% correct.
2: Yeah, I hear this a lot, that the Packers don't really care about winning. They just want to be good enough. They want to keep making money. I don't believe that. I
1: don't either. It has nothing to do with the franchise.
2: I don't think the team president feels that way either, though. I don't. I didn't walk out of there yesterday thinking, well, he should have really put those guys on a hotter seat by saying what we've done the last 4 years isn't good enough. I mean, I feel like he views that as self-evident because this franchise is located in Titletown and all the other things. Like, just saying it, I don't know. I don't really care if he says it or not. Like, I think everybody knows that being the seventh seed and losing an opening round playoff game isn't good enough, including him.
1: He gave contract extensions to people.
2: Because he doesn't think that that's what they are, even though that's what they've been.
1: Okay, then say that. What they have done is not good enough. This premise of Titletown, there's nothing special about Titletown. Titletown was created by Vince Lombardi and created by people. When you think it's the franchise, that's when it ends. It's the people that you have. And are those people in charge good enough? What was it before Bob Harlan showed up?
2: Yeah, nothing. Complete dysfunction.
1: Even with Vince Lombardi. So to say, when anybody says it's the franchise, garbage. It's not Titletown. It's a institution and a team that has had immense success with incredible people. You don't have incredible people, you don't win. And the day you think it's the team, not the people, is when you, pick any team you want in college when they said, no, we're North Carolina. It doesn't matter. We're North Carolina. No, you're not. You're Dean Smith. And until you get another Dean Smith, you're not going to win, which is exactly what happened to them until they got Roy Williams back. The day you think it's who you are, not who you have, you will never be what you once were.
3: Wow.
2: That's really good, actually.
3: That's profound.
2: But I think you've got a building full of competitive people who do care and do feel like what they've done. I mean, Goody.
1: No doubt.
2: I don't want his failure to articulate that to be viewed as what's happened is good enough. Like, he believes that the people that he's talking about are good enough and special enough at their jobs that they will be the best option to win a title. He can be wrong.
1: No, he's not willing to risk that he needs to do better. No one's questioning if they aren't good. Question is, are they good enough?
2: Yeah,
1: he's not willing to risk. Because, yes, you could hire worse. But if you decide this ain't good enough, you have no choice but to take the risk. When they said this is good enough, this will be talked about way more in the future. It has to do with Snyder, who I always bring up. That's what you will answer for years. If they had thought they weren't good enough, they would have done whatever was necessary to bring him back into the organization. They chose on multiple times not to, the last time for a president. Please hope that I'm wrong.
2: Yeah, I'll say this. You make a very convincing argument, and that eloquent thing you said a moment ago was very good. Maybe Matt LaFleur and Brian Gutekunst aren't good enough. Maybe you would like to see chaos, which would lead to more growth, since he said he chose continuity, not chaos. I think they have a good enough team that needs things to fall their way. And I don't know if they're good enough this year if they don't have Micah Parsons for the first 6 to 8 games.
1: Can I ask you a question? When they had Favre, did you, when they were

0: good. He just think, you know, things have to fall their way. No, he didn't think that. His team's good enough. They can get it done.
1: Now, no, during the back half of Favre's career, I'm going to be perfectly honest. I thought he's going to make a critical mistake that's going to cost them, and they're never going to get back.
0: Oh. Okay.
1: So him, I wouldn't.
0: No, I didn't mean getting back. I'm talking about at the time they were there, before they were there. Ever say if they get a few breaks. The team doesn't need any breaks. The team just needs to do it.
1: Yeah, I mean,
0: now they need a little break. Now they
1: I think back to his time, and you know, if you want to talk about wasting his best years. Or some of his best years, like 98, Dorsey breaks his leg early in the season. And what sucks about that was the Jerry Rice fumbled and the T.O. catch, because I thought with where they were at once they got Levens back in 98, I thought they could go to a third straight Super Bowl. And if they beat San Francisco, maybe they do. Then obviously Holmgren leaves and it's a zoo for a year with Ray in charge. Then Sherman comes in to restore order. But I love Mike Sherman as a person, but he wasn't special like Mike Holmgren was, right?
0: He was good, though. He was good,
1: no doubt about it.
0: Yeah.
1: But he also gave Favre way too much leeway, and that ended up coming back to bite them. Then you get Mike McCarthy, who reins Favre back in, and you're in an NFC championship game in Mike McCarthy's second year, and then he throws a devastating interception in overtime. And then we have the brief run in 2003, and then 04 is not, they're not nearly good enough. That team wasn't. Then they need to get a new general manager. Then you have the Rodgers era starting. Now, I would say that during the Rodgers era, I would say, and I know you said this, I would say if their defense is good enough. So if that's akin to things need to fall their way, that I can say I've said that in both instances. I don't know if I don't know enough about their defense, but I don't think what you're saying is out of bounds. I don't know what the future holds, but is it possible that Ed Policy chose, I don't want to call it the path of least resistance, but the safe route? Where you still think, you know, you're going to win games and you know you're going to make the playoffs. Maybe. I think that's fair.
0: I believe that he thinks that. He thinks that they're good enough and can do better. There's no doubt in my mind. But that needs to be presented that what they've done is not good enough. So I'm giving them the benefit of doubt there. And this, again, this has nothing to do with the Packers and, you know, this is what they think is an organization. Because, they are doing what they think is right, not because they don't want to win and don't understand the standard that's existed by the people, not by the name.
1: Homer, I'm glad you found your phone, because this was a really good conversation.
0: Yeah.
1: Great to have you back.
0: 12%. Thanks. Bye.
1: That is Steve the Homer True on the Yuengling guest hotline. Jesse, you look like you were deep in thought there.
2: I'm always deep in thought every time I listen to you and Homer get into the philosophical nature of the Green Bay Packers. Jason, I actually was thinking about Homer yesterday when we were...
1: When you were unable to reach him because he lost his
2: phone?
1: Well,
2: yes, but also when I knew we were going to be talking about concerns and confidence in the Packers heading into 2026, because I remember so many times Homer would say on his show over the years, it doesn't matter what... We know what Aaron Rodgers and the offense are going to do. It's all about the defense. It's all about the defense. And I don't know what to make of the defense as a whole. Like, the safeties, I think, are the strongest position on the roster, with how good Evan Williams, Xavier McKinney, and Javon Bullard are. But as good as safety is, I think corner is a pretty big red flag outside of offensive line, probably the second biggest on the team. There's just a lot of question marks at a lot of different spots, and especially some of the changes and the bringing in a brand new defensive coordinator in Jonathan Gannon and not knowing how that's going to look compared to what the Halfley defense looked like the last couple of years. So I don't think it's as easy to say that you feel pretty good about what the defense is going to look like because of what they've done last year, or as good as Micah Parsons is, because it could look

0: It's like an entirely brand new operation, even though much of the personnel is the same.
1: His visit was thought provoking. I will say that. That's why he's the GOAT.
0: There he is.
1: I'm pretty proud of that. I don't use AI much, but when I do, it really works for me.
0: That's old Homer right there.
2: Why does he have a goatee,
1: right,
2: though?
1: We still have one. We still have one final segment left in the 10 o'clock hour, which you should probably get to. We'll check in on the text portion of the Carbless Talk and text line. It's Wilde and Tausch.
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0: day you think is who you are, not who you have, you will never be what you once were.
1: Wow.
2: That's really good, actually.
3: That was profound.
2: It was profound.
3: Makes you think.
2: Thought-provoking from Uncle Homer. There's nothing more I can say. I don't think that the Packers just think they're title town, though. I think they understand how much work they have to do to get another title and get number 14. And I disagree with anyone. I'm not saying Homer said this. But I disagree with anyone who thinks they are just happy to be making money and making the playoffs and just be good and not and be relevant. I don't think that's... I think there are competitive people that want to win a title. I just don't know if they're good enough. And we'll wait and see if the pieces that we mentioned in our concern list are good enough. And if they are, then they will.
4: What was the C quote again from Ed Policy yesterday at the shareholders meeting?
2: Continuity, not chaos.
4: Yeah, continuity, not chaos. Do you think they are... The leadership of the Green Bay Packers is approaching things hoping to avoid chaos, or do you think they're willing to take the chances necessary to try and get the Packers over the top to once again reclaim Title Town and bring the Lombardi Trophy home?
2: Yeah, it's a great question, and I don't have the answer. I'm super curious to see. I think this is going to be a fascinating season. Because, and I think Strofe was the one that said this on our Summerfest show, the State of the Packers. Now, I don't agree. He said they could be anywhere. He doesn't know what to expect. They could be anywhere between 6 and 11, which I don't see.
4: No.
2: And 14 and 3. I don't think that's the case, but I could see 8 and 9. I don't think that's what's going to happen. I think they're 11 and 6. Somewhere in there, a game either way. And then if they get hot in the playoffs and they've got Micah Parsons rounding in the form after however long it takes him to be back on the field, I think they could be that team that you don't want to play in the playoffs. But that requires them to keep all those dudes that we talked about earlier healthy. And that didn't happen last year, and that's why they didn't go any farther. I think if they have all their guys, they still might not have been good enough last year. But they certainly were better than how things ended. But the journey starts tomorrow with the first day of training camp. We were driving around Door County while I was gone. And whose face did I see on a billboard? My friend David Gruber. He's everywhere. 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So stick around.
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0: Oh, with Jesse in for Tausch.
2: I got a good one for you here, Jason.
0: And Wooly in for Jesse.
2: I got a good one on the Carbless ESPN Wisconsin Talking Text line.
0: Oh, boy.
2: And it's from someone who is often critical and can... he bombarded us with text on one day last week. This is concise, and this is interesting. Steve-O in SoCal.
0: We love Steve-O, so yeah.
2: We love Steve-O. He's been fairly negative about the Green Bay Packers in recent months. Steve-O in SoCal texting, continuity, not chaos. How about excellence, not excuses?
0: Ooh! Sit firm, Steve-O!
3: Oh, snap.
2: Steve-O.
0: Well, what do you think he's saying there?
2: Well, if on the one side, continuity, not chaos, is kind of the, for lack of a better word, like a conservative approach to it. Like, you want to make sure you're, you know, keeping things steady, on the rails, things are going well, you're not reaching the ultimate pinnacle, but you're still a winning organization, a winning team, and you're consistently in the postseason, even if you're the seventh seed every year. That's continuity, not chaos. You know, stable quarterback who hasn't elevated to get to the point of being an MVP candidate or you know, the best at his position, even though he's making some of the best money in the league. Excellence, not excuses, would be looking specifically at the results rather than the proximity to excellence. And you're saying, okay, well, this is Titletown. Excellence above anything else. It doesn't matter if Micah Parsons gets it. This is more like what Tausch has said with it. It doesn't matter if Micah Parsons and Tucker Kraft and Zach Tom all get hurt down the stretch of last season. You still had a 3-touchdown lead against the Bears in the playoffs and blew it at Soldier Field. It doesn't matter all the reasons that go into why that happened. It happened. This is Titletown. This is the Green Bay Packers. We demand excellence. Best run organization in the league. Let's start acting like it, because it's been 4 years since we've won a division. It's been 16 years since we've won a Super Bowl. That's a problem for a team that's supposed to be the best of the best. That's what Steve-O, in my opinion, is saying by excellence, not excuses, over continuity, not chaos.
0: Yeah, I would just say all that other stuff does matter. And it's very easy to say, it doesn't matter that you lost Micah Parsons. It doesn't matter that you lost Tucker Kraft. It doesn't matter.

0: matter that you lost Zach Tom. It doesn't matter that you lost Devontae Wyatt. It doesn't matter that you were without Jaden Reed for part of the season, a big part of the season. You can say that, but it does matter. It affects the outcome of games. I don't think it's excuse making. I think it's explanation. So excellence, not explanations? Sure. Fine. We can do that. But that's the reality. And I've said this a million times on this show, maybe not a million, that's a little bit of hyperbole. But the reason why the meltdown in Seattle in the 2014 NFC Championship game, which every time I bring it up, I still have someone saying, too soon, even though we're 12 years out from it or whatever. The reason why that was so devastating was not only the way they lost, but the fact that they were in position to win a title because they were healthy that year. They had all their pieces at the end of the year. That's hard to do. That never happens. And by the way, like the year that Detroit overcame all those injuries and still were the number one seed, nobody gives a damn. You know why? Because then they lost to Washington and didn't make it to the NFC Championship game. That year that the 49ers had all those injuries and still had success in the postseason, nobody cares because they didn't win a title. You could use it to criticize the Packers for not going farther, but neither of those teams won the whole shooting match either. And then, by the way, the 49ers had another injury-plagued season 2 years ago, and they didn't even make the playoffs because that's what injuries do to your seasons. And if the Packers beat the Bears, if they don't blow the lead like they did, do you think their team, where as it was constituted last year, wins the Super Bowl? I don't. So I get it.
1: Pre-Denver, yes. Post-Denver, yes. No. They should have beat the Bears. Everyone agrees. They should have beat the Bears. But they go to Seattle. Who knows if they put up a better fight than San Francisco did. Remember, the 49ers got walloped against Seattle in that divisional round. Yep. I would assume the Packers put up a better fight against Seattle and Sam Darnold than the 49ers did. But we don't know. Seattle was hot down the stretch. They ended up winning the whole thing. So the result still is the Packers should have advanced farther in the playoffs last year than they did, even with the injuries. But ultimately, I agree with you, Jason. We can't just put our nose up at it and say, well, that doesn't matter. This is title town. We demand excellence. You have to look at situationally when you have bad luck and you don't have some of your best players on the field at critical positions. This is what can happen. That 2010 team that had all those injuries and still went on to win the Super Bowl is the anomaly. That's the exception, not the norm.
0: And the narrative of that, it's dangerous. They did lose a very big piece in 2010. And that was Jermichael Finley. There's no doubt about it. But they had all those wide receivers. They had their quarterback who missed a game with a concussion and learned a very valuable lesson from it. They lost an inside linebacker in Nick Barnett and replaced him with a guy that frankly played better than he was in Desmond Bishop. That's also why depth matters. Andrew Corliss was good enough at tight end for them to live without Jermichael Finley because of what else they had around him. But they had all their offensive linemen too. Let's not forget that. That was a pretty important piece. They lost Tausch, and what did they have to replace him? Just their first round pick. So that's where depth comes in. I don't know about this team. I don't know about its depth. I have a sneaking suspicion that it is not good enough. And if they have injuries in some key spots, they don't have somebody good enough to step in. But again, we're going to see how it all unfolds, and it all begins tomorrow with the first practice of training camp. All right, Wooly, it's time for trivia. What is the category? Did you have any role in the questions, and what caller would you like?
2: Well, so I'm a little confused coming into today, Jason, to be honest, because typically all of last week when I was filling
0: today.
2: In produce, today I'm confused because I was providing the trivia questions all of last week, and then I look at Jesse's show sheet today because he still does it when he's co-hosting, you know, making sure he still does his producer duties as he always does here for Wooly and Tausch. He wrote his own trivia questions. So I guess Jesse's running the ship for trivia today?
1: That's because, have you ever played, I can't remember the name of the game.
0: Chutes and Ladders.
1: You make a timeline out of it. You guess the year.

0: Oh my God, I can't remember the name of this game. I'll figure it out. It's a really fun game.
1: Radio.
0: You draw a card and the years on it. You have to guess if it was before or after whatever you have in front of you for a previous event. So it'll say like the Golden Gate Bridge was constructed in San Francisco. And you have to decide, okay, was that before or after Alaska became a state? And then you like race to 10 to get it. So for today's trivia category, Training Camp Eve, which year of training camp was it?
2: That game doesn't sound fun at all.
0: It's
2: sounds hard.
0: It's a lot of fun. I can't remember the name of the game, but it's a lot of fun. It's like, no, and it can be obscure things. Like the first jar of peanut butter was manufactured. Like, I wonder what year that was. Was it the 1400s? Was it 2010?
3: The
0: I don't
3: 1400s.
0: Know. 1400s. Yeah, like that's the fun of it. It's a fun game. Chronology. Chronology. That's the name of it. It's a fun game.
4: Is this like a board game? A card
0: yeah,
4: game?
0: Yeah. It's kind of like Trivial Pursuit.
4: Were you like the only person who owned this game?
0: No.
4: I've never heard of this in my life.
0: We love this game. Next time we have a little shindig. Next year after the AmFam Championship, when everyone comes over to my house, Jason will come over, you'll come over, and we're all going to play Chronology.
2: Oh, no, we're not.
0: Which year of training camp was it? It's today's trivia category.
2: I'll be honest. I've never heard of this game.
4: No.
2: It sounds interesting. It doesn't sound fun.
0: You learn. Yeah, exactly. You compete. It's a lot.
4: Sounds like school.
0: Tausch would love this game. Chronology.
2: By the way, for those of you who are wondering, commercial jars of peanut butter were first widely sold in 1908, not the 1400s.
0: Ah, see? That's interesting.
2: Close, though. I don't know when they started canning things, but apparently it was not at the same time as Gutenberg and the printing press.
0: Lincoln never had Skippy.
2: Cool. All right, what caller are we taking?
0: 11.
2: Caller 11 for Chronology Trivia, 844-770-3776, 844-770-3776.
0: What year of training camp was it in the style of Chronology, Jason?
2: What came first, Associated Bank or the Green Bay Packers in Chronology? Well, I can tell you it was Associated Bank because the Packers were created in a meeting room at Associated Bank. And I think at the Green Bay Press Gazette offices as well. 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It's Wilde and Tausch.
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0: I feel like Big Voice Guy says strawberry in there.
2: He kind of does. Yeah.
0: Blueberry, strawberry. Yeah. Let's play some trivia. Let's welcome in Jake from Jesse's favorite city in all of America, Maguanago.
2: Oh,
0: Jake, good morning.
2: No.
0: How you doing?
3: Good morning. Good. How are you doing?
0: Now, it's not Jake who was your arch nemesis from Maguanago.
2: No, that's Ryan. That's Ryan.
0: We haven't heard from him in a while.
2: I heard from him when I stepped in on Kyle and Brust a couple of weeks ago.
1: Oh, snap.
0: Good. I'm glad Ryan is still your arch nemesis.
2: He's a huge fan. Huge fan of the show.
0: Yeah. Let's welcome in. I'm sorry. I'm distracted. This is Jake.
2: Yeah.
0: I'm distracted by the breaking news from Adam Schefter that singer Madison Beer has announced her engagement to Chargers quarterback Justin Herbert. So for those of you that are following that.
2: Big news.
0: Not sure I needed that alert, but I got it anyway. All right, Jake.
2: How has Madison Beer not headlined any, like, the Dane County Fair or State
0: Is
2: Fair?
0: She bigger than that? She bigger than that?
2: I mean, she's pretty big time, but you get, like, if you're the state of Wisconsin tourism, you got to pay whatever it takes to get Madison Beer to represent something in the state of Wisconsin. Like, get her to Summerfest.
4: Get her a Badger game.
2: She's got to be her something. Yeah, Madison Beer.
0: We don't pay. We still do pay royalties. We just don't play royalty music.
4: There you go.
0: What does she sing?
4: Songs. Yeah, I couldn't tell you a single one.
0: You
4: of
0: guys
4: them,
0: are the worst. You're the younger people. You're supposed to help me on this. Jake, question one is this: Aaron Rodgers breaks his silence after months of speculation about him being disgruntled after trade rumors circulated before round one of the NFL draft. Which training camp was it? Was it 2021, 2017, or every offseason with Aaron Rodgers for about 4 years felt the same?
3: Well, I like C, but I'm going to go with A.
0: Well done, Jake. One for one. Jesse, question two.
2: Brett Favre flies into Green Bay on family night, ready to return to play for the Packers after announcing his retirement at a press conference several months prior. He eventually would be traded to the New York Jets. Which year of training camp was it? Is it 2007, 2008, or 2009?
3: Let's go 2008.
2: What a summer.
0: Remember it like it was yesterday.
2: Yeah.
3: I love you guys.
0: Even though it was 18 years ago.
2: That'll move the chains.
0: Cluster, you know what that was. Still, my favorite part of that is Rodgers punching in the code to get into the player's lot and a kid who's about 10 years old cussing him out, calling him the F word and stuff, which
2: I've since apologized.
0: Now that's parenting. Jesse was a little older, so I know it wasn't him.
2: Yeah, it wasn't me.
0: All right, Jake, opportunity here to go 3 for 3 and stick it to Jesse for his dislike of Maguanago.
2: Jake seems like he'd be a good chronology player from the sounds of it.
3: Jesse, that game sounds brutal.
0: It just doesn't sound, it sounds like you can learn a lot. It doesn't
2: fun.
0: Sound fun
2: you
0: or
2: like,
0: easy.
2: Because if
0: it
2: someone
0: difficult.
2: Gets it wrong, then you go for the steal and you got to like figure out, okay, they said before 1500 and that wasn't right. I've got 1360 to 1490. Do I put it in there? Do I go before 1360? There's a lot of strategy to the game. It's a fun timeline game.
3: Maybe in high school history class, but that's about it.
0: Exactly. Great, great class for Mr. Marcheski to have with his with his students. Not so much, in my opinion, anyway. for fun at Jesse Nelson's house. All right, question three, Jake, is this. To challenge Mason Crosby, who struggled at times the previous season, I don't know if this is even accurate. The Packers bring in kicker Sam Ficken to challenge Crosby for the job, or at least in Jesse Nelson's mind, to challenge Crosby for the job. I thought this was going to be a Giorgio Tavecchio question. It's not. Crosby wins the competition, and Ficken is cut during training camp. Crosby proceeds to play four more seasons in Green Bay.
2: He's not even close to being done.
0: Which year of training camp was it? Was that 2017, 2018, or 2019 for Kickin' Sam Ficken?
3: Well, let's go ABC, so C.
0: You figured out your pattern. First of all, it was Giorgio Tavecchio, or as Mike McCarthy called him, Sergio, because he didn't know his name. That was 2013 of training camp after a struggle in 2012.
2: Mm-hmm.
0: This time, I don't think 2018 was so bad that Sam Ficken was brought in for competition.
2: 2018 was the year Crosby missed like five in a game in Detroit. Remember that?
0: He did. He had a very bad stretch. There's no doubt about it. But only one person, not even Sam Ficken's parents, thought he was winning that job, but Jesse Nelson did.
2: Yep.
0: That turned out to not be the case in 2019. Jake, way to stick it to the Muskego guy. You got all three right. That means you got four entries into our drawing on Friday. Thanks for playing, buddy. We appreciate you.
3: All right. Love you guys.
5: I love
0: even
5: you guys.
0: Jesse.
2: Love you too, Jake.
0: That is Will Deitausch Trivia presented by Cousin Subs and Vortex Golf. We get to Rye Guy. Next, it's Will Deitausch.
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0: I'm going to be honest with you, Jesse. 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
1: You know what? Tomorrow I'm coming to Green Bay. You're doing the show from the sidelines at training camp practice that you've already said is going to be super boring and probably nothing of significance going to happen. So I'm going to bring chronology, and if training camp practice stinks, during Woe Nelly tomorrow, we're playing around a chronology, and we're going to see how fun it is.
0: God help us all. Time now instead for Woe Rye Guy.
2: If the topic is good, the guys discuss.
3: 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His mama brought out 15 flapjacks. He said, mama, take back 5 of them flapjacks. I gotta stay hungry for the Crimson Tide.
2: But if it's not, the show must go on. It's time for...
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2: On Wildy and Tausch.
5: Speaking of Nelly, I did listen to your guys' show yesterday, and I heard that... Jesse, you did a great job as a producer to help fill in Jason about all the stuff he missed last week. I believe you guys played a game of Did You Hear This?
1: We did. Yeah, that was fun.
5: It was very well done. There was a lot that was said last week, especially how boring walk-off home runs are, put you right to bed, all that kind of stuff. Mm-hmm. Some great
0: fun. Why do I have a feeling that Wooly's got something up his sleeve?
5: Well, you have that feeling, Jason, because I don't think that was the best thing said on the show last week. There was something Jesse Nelson took a victory lap for the question he asked Brian Bulaga, his comp for the Brewers to the 2014-15 Made in Believe Badgers basketball team.
1: I had a great week last week.
5: It was a solid week, but I think the biggest...
0: I had a great week last week.
5: But Jason, the hottest take that Jesse had last week by far was about the Milwaukee Brewers and one Garrett Mitchell. Let me go ahead and play it for you.
1: Garrett Mitchell has surpassed J.J. Hardy in the all-time attractive Brewers power rankings.
4: Whoa, Nelly!
1: He is number one now.
6: When does training camp start?
5: Jason, what do you think of Jesse's hottest take of the week?
1: I was surprised, too.
0: Hot guys on baseball teams with Jesse Nelson.
5: It was pretty much it.
1: We were in 117 when Miz was going against Freddie Peralta last Monday. Garrett Mitchell got something like dirt in his eye or something. Had to step out of the box. They were working on his contact. And two of the ladies sit next to me. I'll help you, Garrett. And I'm like, whoa. And then I started. I asked the important questions. And after independent research, I have concluded Garrett Mitchell has surpassed J.J. Hardy.
4: Whoa, Nelly.
0: Was J.J. Hardy the slam dunk? Do we need to reach out to, like, Front Row Amy to be the arbiter of this?
1: I don't think so. I think I feel good about the research I've put in and concluded.
5: I will say, though, Jesse, the scenario you build about being in Section 117, mm-hmm. the ladies who can't look away from Garrett Mitchell when he's got a sty in his eye or whatever, it just feels like I don't believe that part of this story. I think this is just a take you had that you were just too afraid to present.
1: You think I'm sitting there looking up the Jumbotron going, man.
0: Making this up about these ladies.
5: I think it's pretty similar to the we need to start having a conversation about Pat Murphy. Conversation about May of last year. Jesse was like, some people at this party were saying we might need to start talking about Pat Murphy. Really, it was Jesse talking about Pat Murphy.
1: No, this is a much more informed.
5: It can be
1: researched
5: informed.
1: Opinion.
5: I think it can still be informed and researched if you're the one who created it.
1: I think I'm right about it.
5: He's pretty passionate about it, Jason.
0: I love the fact that he's now. You did this to embarrass him, and he's all in. He's still defending it.
1: Tausch wanted nothing to do with this topic last week.
0: Yes, I heard him.
1: Ryan brought it up. I texted the group because I thought it was a compelling conversation to have. Tausch wanted nothing to do with it. Ryan brought it up in Woe Nelly. Everybody's texted in last week with all their, like, Keon Broxton getting some votes.
5: It was a hot conversation. Sal Frelick, Salvatore.
1: Sal Frelick was getting some love. A lot of the current Brewers, I think they're just a hot team, one of the best teams in baseball right now.
0: They're a hot team.
1: Not last night. Plane was delayed for 5 hours, but, besides that, they're a good squad. And Garrett Mitchell, I think, is captain of the ship. And I've concluded.

0: from research.
1: He has been very hot recently.
2: I have Joey Ortiz before me.
0: Luis Lara.
2: According to Ranker.com, the 40 hottest baseball players in 2026. And according to Ranker.com, number four is Christian Yelich.
0: Yeah, he's got a fan club. He's not everyone's cup of tea, but he's got a fan club.
1: He was on Sports Illustrated's body issue at one point, I think, right?
0: Wasn't that during the MVP days.
1: Yeah, 2018, 2019. Yeah.
2: Do you become less handsome when you're not winning the MVP award? Paul Goldschmidt was also on the Harper's Bazaar 2017 list. So apparently Paul's got some staying power as a handsome fella. I am afraid to report. I see Mike Trout is on here. I do not see.
0: Never heard of him.
1: Yeah.
2: Another Brewers player.
1: It's been AWOL.
2: On this list.
0: Mike Trout's played the same amount of playoff games as I have.
2: And could he play second
1: base? Yeah, exactly, right?
0: He'd be better off playing second base for the Mallards and playing for that disastrous franchise in Anaheim.
1: Win a championship that way.
2: Byron Buxton, Freddie Freeman, but no other Brewers making the list. But Christian Yelich at number four.
0: Brewers snubbed again. Go figure.
2: Was J.J. Hardy good looking? I guess I didn't realize this.
1: I never knew it either, Jason.
0: As I said when this came up last week, they're from like 2007 to 11, or I don't know exactly the years that J.J. Hardy was here in Milwaukee.
1: You should have made this part of the chronology game. What you're doing right
0: now. From roughly 2007 to 2011, every female in the state of Wisconsin, regardless of age, had a J.J. Hardy jersey and or crush. J.J. Hardy was the...
2: The bee's knees.
0: Yes. Yes, he was.
2: Okay.
3: Whoa, Nelly!
2: I think Tausch had it right, whoa, Nellying this immediately.
0: You're the one looking up ranker.com. I'd hate to be in your algorithm for the next 24 hours. Honestly, I don't know what you're going to be getting.
1: Jason, I think your research was far better than Jesse's, honestly.
0: It was not!
1: Jesse's was just walking around AmFam, just asking people over our Coors Light, hey, who do you think is the hottest brewer
2: making up fictional women in his section.
1: Exactly.
0: Was Yount regarded attractive back in the day?
1: I thought we won't Ellie this.
2: No, I think Paul Molitor was viewed.
0: Molitor did get a number of texts last week. Yeah, a lot of Molitor.
2: Not a lot of Gorman Thomas, I don't think, though, on the list. I'm sorry, Wooly. Did you have another topic before we stop?
1: That was all. I want to give Jesse his time to shine once more. I didn't want to let that one pass by.
2: Did we get a lot of texts? Not now, but then?
1: Then, yes. Actually, we got a page of texts. It was a lot.
0: Everyone's got an opinion. They just don't have a platform to say it. So if I have to be the hero that Brewers fans need to be able to have this conversation, then so be it.
2: And you know what we say to that on this show? Thank you for your service. Jesse Nelson.
0: Training camp.
2: Tausch did say it right there. We'd need training camp to start. That will be tomorrow. Don't wait until tomorrow. 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
5: Brewers ace Jacob Mizorowski just continues to do what Jacob Mizorowski does. 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In Sunday's series finale against the Colorado Rockies, the Brewers won 11-2. 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Mizorowski threw 83 pitches, 66 of which reached triple digits. Just another day on the job for the 24-year-old flamethrower.
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0: tell us who the Steinhoffel sleeper of the last 10 years was?
1: A lot of people guessing this one correctly. The clue, again, this defensive player started 40 regular season games during three seasons in Green Bay, but may be most known for tweeting this, and I quote, "Not going out of my way anymore, and I'm not playing through injuries anymore, because when blank goes wrong, they always use it against you. Focus on yourself and your mental, 59. You owe it to yourself." Of course, that was Devondre Campbell.
0: We will pick a winner who will get $500 gift card to Steinhoffel's this week. That's it for us today. Training camp starts tomorrow, and we will be there.

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6: Did you have any sense at all Dusty May might be on a radar screen of an NBA team?
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5: 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Coming up, Pro Football Hall of Famer Terrell Davis. From Super Troopers 3, Jay Chandrasekhar and Kevin Heffernan. And now, it's Rich Eisen.
6: All right, everybody. Welcome to this edition of the Rich Eisen Show, hour number two. Terrell Davis is about to join us, Pro Football Hall of Famer, longtime friend. So we begin hour number two with breaking news from the Los Angeles Chargers right across the street. You got this, DJ Mikey D's and D's Nuts, a little breaking
8: Here
6: news.
8: Here it comes.
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6: Listen, we all know Josh Allen married a very highly successful actress.
8: Yes. Yeah.
6: The Hall of Fame tight end, future Hall of Fame tight end, Travis Kelce, married a very famous English teacher, correct? If I'm not mistaken.
10: Russell Wilson.
6: Well, now three's a charm.
8: No doubt.
6: Justin Herbert, pop the question to Madison Beer. Well, that's her Instagram account there, huh? She's very nice photographs. Very good.
8: I think that was a collab.
6: I mean, I hope
11: they collab. Of course they collab.
6: All right.
11: Collab.
8: More engagements and playoff wins.
11: Yeah. Oh, Brock.
6: You know what? Yesterday at the Michigan Champion Circle event, somebody came up to me. Said he watches the show every day, and he said, you know, I was with you. I thought Chris would be nicer after getting married, but you're angrier.
8: I'm not.
6: Like, LeBron's not going to be a factor. We're seeing this. I mean, you see the Chargers tweeted out as well. Beautiful photographs. That Madison did not put on her Instagram.
8: I'm much happier.
6: It's just, you know,
11: more posts.
6: You're now saying he had there's more engagements
11: than playoff wins
6: for him.
8: That's just a factual statement.
6: Yeah, but
10: that would be factual for anybody.
6: This is his personal life. This is a lovely moment for him.

0: Chris just I'm excited for truth. Them.
1: I love love. I'm glad that he has found love.
0: Yeah, I don't know. It doesn't sound like
2: no, you can't. This is
0: what do you mean?
2: Now it doesn't sound like you really feel that.
0: That wasn't sincere.
3: You just traveled that path, right? You should be happy for them.
0: I am happy.
2: Well, maybe this was the missing ingredient. Maybe just add beer. How many people in life? How many men in life are like, you know what? I should. Just let's have a beer.
3: That's about 50-50 for the beer working. Yeah. Like sometimes the beer is good, most times it's not.
0: Yeah, depends.
3: You know,
2: can we just wish a mazel tov to our neighbor across the street? He's our neighbor on top of it.
0: All right, you made your point.
3: I've got a cousin
0: half empty.
3: I've got a cousin who's got beer and it didn't do well for him.
1: I'm happy.
3: You know,
1: for him.
2: Sanders over the moon right now. I'm waiting for the text from him saying, are you and mom going to get invited to another one?
3: Not after this conversation.
0: Yeah. I mean, Brockman
3: just ruined it for you.
2: And by the wedding he means is yours. By the way, I saw Sarah made a bit out of that.
1: Of course she did.
2: Everything's a bit.
1: Her whole life is a bit.
3: She talks bad about him.
2: Congratulations, Justin Herbert and Madison Beer.
0: Maybe at the end of the season we'll say that too.
2: There you go. See?
1: No, see?
0: I'm with Brockman on this one.
2: What? This guy thinks that you are angrier. And that's somebody separate. It's just a consumer of the program.
1: Whoever that is, I'm happier.
2: Okay, very good. Ladies and gentlemen, I'm always happy to see this man's face. He's a Pro Football Hall of Famer. He's Terrell Davis. Yeah. Look at you, TD. Look at you.
4: What's up, Rich?
2: Since when do you wear glasses?
4: I've gotten older. That's what happened.
2: Come on.
4: I can't see. So I have readers, man. I can't see, dude.
2: Hold on a minute. Let me look at us.
4: See, there you go.
2: Look at two handsome, bespectacled bald men. Look at us.
4: You know? Are you still, Rich, are you fully bald? What's going on out there, man? Why don't you just go ahead and take it all off, brother?
2: Oh, whoa. What do you mean?
1: Whoa.
2: Take it all off.
4: Like, just take it off.
2: Like, man. You mean the sides and everything like that?
4: Yeah.
2: TD, you know Susie. That's a no-go. That's a no-fly zone. You know my wife. Come on now. That's just not going to happen. How are you doing? How are you?
4: Life's good. Life's good. Raising my, we have three kids, man.
2: How old 15. Are you now? How old
4: are you? Yeah, 15. My Jackson's 15. So boy, 13. Boy, Miles. My daughter, Dylan, she's 11.
2: Okay. We're right What's behind you. 17, yeah. 15, the two boys. And 12, almost 13 is the daughter. Is your girl dad wrapped up? TD.
4: Oh man,
2: it's a wrap, right? It's a wrap.
4: It's a wrap. And she's not only the youngest, but she's the only girl. Yeah.
2: Okay.
4: She got me.
2: Right. You open up the defense like the Packers to just let her get whatever she wants. Right. Just like that.
4: Just like that. Yeah. Just like that. That's a great. Yeah.
2: Look at me. I'm just making. Yeah. I'm making references.
4: No resistance. Just come on in.
2: Were they surprised? Were you surprised they let you score in the Super Bowl?
4: I did because I didn't even think about it. They told me when we went to the sideline, the defense came over and said, Neil Smith came over and said, man, they let you guys score. And I was a little confused at the time. Like, why would they do that? Number one.
2: Yeah.
4: But then obviously seeing how the game unfolded, okay, you let us score, you keep some time on the clock, you got a chance to go back and, you know, try to tie the game up. So, it made sense. But at the moment, I didn't think they would try to let us score. But they did, so we appreciate it. Thank you.
2: Pardon me for asking. I don't have the numbers in front of me. Was that your only Super Bowl score of your career, or do you have other ones, TD?
4: No, I scored twice. That was the third one, so I scored twice in that game.
2: That's right. That's right.
4: Yeah, that was a three touchdown game, Rich.
2: Okay.
4: that was a good one.
2: I'm sorry. Were you the MVP of that game, Terrell Davis? Were you the MVP?
4: You know what? Yeah, ironically, I was.
2: Look at you. Yeah. See, that one I did know. I walked myself into that one. All right. It's good to see you. Tell me the folks that are brought you to meet here today, because, again, the malady, if you will, that you are here to let everyone know about and raise awareness for, I don't know if I'm going to pronounce it correctly, but I'll try it. It's Tardive Dyskinesia. Is that it?
4: Yeah, great job, man. It's Tardive.
2: Tardive. Okay,
4: yeah,
2: sorry.
4: Tardive Dyskinesia.
2: Okay. Okay.
4: And I'm here, man. I'm partnering with Teva Pharmaceuticals to raise awareness. And it's called the other TD. So I came to raise awareness for the other TD, not football touchdowns, but it's tardive dyskinesia. And what it is, man, TD is a chronic movement disorder, and it's characterized by repetitive and uncontrollable movements. And it's caused by taking certain prescription mental health medications, such as an antidepressant or an antipsychotic. And

0: Some of the symptoms you would see is like this movement in your face, your hands, your feet, your torso, and it could appear to be shaking or trembling. And it really does affect a person's ability to just eat, to walk and talk. And so we just want to raise awareness. If you or anybody you know out there are experiencing those symptoms, please go to theothertd.com or talk to your healthcare provider.
1: Yeah, obviously you got to diagnose it first and then figure out what to do from there. And so theothertd.com to learn more on that. How's it going to work with Sean Payton not calling the plays, TD? How's that?
0: I think we're all curious about it. You know,
1: think?
0: Sean's been calling plays for forever.
1: Right.
0: And now you have Davis Webb, who, from all accounts, man, he gets praised a lot. A lot of people say he's a brilliant mind, and there was a reason why Sean didn't let him go, ended up bringing him back and then offering him the, you know, to call a play. So we'll see how that works out, Rich. I think it, you know, maybe, you know, and Sean has admitted to this last year where he says that it's difficult now when he calls plays because he thinks about what can go wrong more than what is really happening with the play, you know. So that's kind of a sign where I think he's recognizing maybe it is time for somebody else to call the plays and give me, you know, where he's got a different perspective, where he can have a different role, maybe come in there from time to time, and then, you know, maybe he'll, you know, call an audible on some plays or something like that. But standing back and letting Davis Webb call plays, I think it's probably a good thing for the Broncos. And it sounds like that Bo Nix seems to be pretty happy with Davis Webb, and they seem like they have a great relationship. And that's really how things really take off is when you have two, you know, the quarterback and the coordinator who are collaborating on the plays. It tends to work out a lot better that way.
1: Well, I mean, for me, out of all the accomplishments of Sean Payton's career, and, you know, he's always been kind enough to come on the show, and I will tell him this when he's here, is that if he's able to take away the control freakishness of calling plays and literally let somebody else do it with the occasional coming over the top, that would be one of the biggest accomplishments of his entire career.
0: Yeah, you told him that?
1: I plan on telling him that.
0: Okay.
1: For sure. No, I don't think I'm telling any tales out of school here. You know what I mean? Like, for him to, like, how's he going to, at decades he's had the two hands on the wheel, you know?
0: Yes, but there's a transition, and everything evolves, and there's growing, and you get to a point where you can't do it anymore. You know, you can't, the game is not the game will never pass him by, but his own admission, he talked about calling plays and not thinking and thinking more about the negatives than the positives. And that might be a sign to just go ahead and, you know, let somebody else take the steering wheel. And you just, you know, you play like my wife does. She's a great passenger, backseat driver. Although I'm driving, she's giving me all of the, you know, the directions on when to turn, and I'm going too fast, I'm stopping too fast, stuff like that. Maybe that's Sean Payton's role.
1: Okay. So now you open the door here. Would your wife be able to just say, you know what, I trust TD to be able to signal properly and figure out where to go. I'm just going to stop. No. I'm going to stop. Giving directions.
0: I don't think so.
1: Okay. That's my
0: point. I don't think so. I know.
1: That's my point. Terrell Davis here on the Rich Eisen Show. Moving on before he gets in any more trouble. The best running back in the National Football League entering 2026 is Terrell Davis. Who is it?
0: It's interesting because you have your Christian McCaffrey. You still got your Derrick Henry. You got Saquon Barkley. James Cook had a monster year last year. You got
1: Jonathan B. Taylor. I'll help you tap dance a little bit. You got Jonathan Taylor, and then you got the two.
0: Yeah, JT. Like, he got so many.
1: Then you got the two guys that are vying for first overall in fantasy drafts all across the country, and Bijan and Jahmyr Gibbs now getting the ball as the bell cow. But now you have to answer.
0: Now the question. The question you ask is going into this year. It's kind of two answers. If you're looking at like best production back, that's different than the best back. Because sometimes the best back is not always the most productive back that goes into a season for whatever reason. You know,
1: are you going third down protection schemes on me now? Is that where you're going on me right now? Because that is part of the role. I mean, Peyton Manning, as you know, if you didn't know that, you weren't getting on a field with him. You know what I mean? Like, that's
0: yeah.
1: So what all right, so give me each one of those. Best back and most productive. Hey. You thought you'd get out of it by saying, oh, it's a little bit more nuanced, Rich. This is sports talk radio, TD. Come on now.
0: I know.
1: There's no nuance here. What are you talking about?
0: Yeah, I don't know. Best back, I mean, I don't know who's the best back.
1: No, I'm not letting you out. No. This is not right. No. The best back in the NFL. You got it. You're Terrell Davis. You're like, I want, this guy's got to have the rock for me today. Derrick Henry's out there,
0: I'll say the best back, and I'll include sort of his body of work.
1: Please.
0: It's still Derrick Henry.
1: It is.
0: Yeah.
1: Why?
0: Because Derrick he's probably the few backs, if any, that you know they're going to run the ball, you know he's getting the ball, and it's pretty hard to stop. And for whatever reason, the last couple of years, Baltimore, they haven't used them the way that I thought they would use them. And this man's his, you know, like I said, his resume, his body of work, what he did in high school, what he did in college, what he's doing in the pros. The guy had he had a 2,000-yard season, almost eclipsed it twice with a 1,900-yard season. Doesn't appear to be slowing down, in my opinion. I still like his style of running. I like the downhill, you know, big back. He's big, but he's got a really, really good top-end speed. It's hard to see Derrick Henry. I've never seen him get caught from behind. So I'll go with Derrick. And he's been consistent, man, so I'll go with Derrick Henry.
1: Right, TD?
0: Oh,
1: In your room one day, whenever it's time for him. First ballot, right?
0: Yep. No question about it.
1: I'm with you. So then what will be the challenge for Jahmyr Gibbs to now get the ball more based on the fact? I mean, he's one of the best home run hitters we've seen in recent years at the position. Now he's RB1 without
0: a doubt. He's RB1. He doesn't have the Batman and Robin connection there. The challenge is really being the guy every down. You know, when you're splitting carries, and not only carries, but, you know, touches, I think it's for him, he's got a chance to kind of rest a little bit in between those, and knowing you got somebody else who can move the chain, make the situation better. And then you got that friendly competitiveness that he had, you know, that was pretty awesome to see. But now you're the man. It's different. It's just different now that you're the every down guy. You might get, you know, 20 touches a game, but everything's on you. You don't have that sort of yin and yang sort of combination there. But I think, you know, but I also think that he seems like he's a young man that can handle that. He's got that Marshall Faulk in him, man. I love the way Jahmyr runs. He's got that. He's light. He's maybe he's more Chris Johnson, but he's got that kind of flair to him. I like the way he runs.
1: Terrell Davis here on the Rich Eisen Show. Before I let you go, you want to take a crack at what it looks like if Aaron Donald says, yes, I do want to play again, and there's Myles Garrett on this Rams team?
0: I thought he said that. So it's not official. I mean,
1: Not official yet. No, he's going through a process, TD. But to me, it's like if you go through a process and you look like that, and again, I just take his physical readiness for granted, which I know is, you know, easy for me to say sitting on my ass here in this part of Los Angeles.
0: Yeah.
1: But it does appear to be real, for real.
0: Yeah. He's been out. He was out 1 year, 2 years. I can't
1: remember. It's three.
0: 3 years?
1: Yeah.
0: Ooh, Rich, I don't know. I know Aaron Donald. I know he's always in the gym. I know he's always ready. But there's a different workout with you working out to prepare for football versus playing football. And he knows that. He recognizes that. But if the question is, if we get the same Aaron Donald that left 3 years ago and you got Myles Garrett, I don't know. You may have to pencil in the Rams in the Super Bowl.
1: Yeah, 2023 was his last year. So he's missed years, and it will have been three coming up. You know, when he gets out there, honestly, right? I mean Seahawks fans get pissed when they hear that, though.
0: I know, and they should. They should. That's
1: how would you take that if you're the defending Super Bowl champs and it's like, oh, yeah, the team that you beat in the AFC championship game as it would have been for you? They just added somebody spectacular and they're getting a Hall of Famer in waiting back. You have no chance to repeat. You'd have been pissed sitting there.
0: You know what? I would thank you for that. We need the motivation. You can't pay for that kind of motivation. So if I'm the Seahawks, I am thanking all that the media, all the news outlets, all the pundits. Thank you for that fuel. Appreciate it. All right. They don't want to be praised for what?
1: Right, exactly. I hear you.
0: Yeah. You don't want to be praised. You don't want to be praised until you're holding that Lombardi Trophy, until the confetti's coming down. That's when the praise comes in. Before that, you don't care. You know, you'll take that.
1: All right, before I let you go, I've never asked you this, so I'm going to ask you this before I let you go here, TD. Your favorite Elway story, where something happened, maybe it's the first time you saw it, or it was maybe in the biggest game, obviously Super Bowl, in the huddle, something happens, he says something was going down, and then he takes care of business for you and the team. You got one of those?
0: That's that Joe Montana story that you're trying to get me to, where he talks about, I think it's John Candy in the stands, yes, or something like that.
1: Well, I'm sure I don't know if LA ever noticed anybody like that in the stands, but just anything like where he's just like, we're going to do this. And then it happens. Was it the helicopter play? Anything like that?
0: No, okay. He didn't say anything before that.
1: You didn't say anything before that.
0: No, I don't have
1: anything on the sideline. Anything he told you during the week and then it happened? Nothing?
0: He wasn't that kind of quarterback to tell you. You should have told me before I came over here. I could have probably thought about something, but okay. I'm drawing a blank.
1: All right, here's the thing then. For the next time, I want to have you on before the season. Okay.
0: Okay. Come up with. All right. So you're saying think about that story and then come back.
1: Yeah, you're not on a tour. Okay. You know what I mean? Okay. Or you're not on a tour. Like, you know, you're like speed dating right now. I'm sure you're on Zoom tour right now and I'm just part of it.
0: True.
1: You know what I mean?
0: That is true.
1: Okay.
0: That is true.
1: You're the best, TD. Love you, man. Best to your family. Okay.
0: Yeah, likewise, Rich, man. I miss you, dude. Miss right you, man. You. Miss our fun days at the NFL Network, man. Now we had a ball.
1: I do. And everyone's saying, like, you know, well, if...
0: Is that Del Tufo? Where is Del Tufo?
1: Oh, no, don't feed the animal. Don't feed the animal. say hi, Mikey.
2: TD, how you doing, brother?
0: Where are you, man? There he is. That's my guy.
2: I love TD.
1: Don't feed the animals, man. Good to see you, TD. You're the best.
0: Hey, likewise, man. Plug real quick. 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
1: Certainly, if you have the symptoms that present where you might have tardive dyskinesia.
0: There you go.
1: I'm just, that's my golf game. I'm better the second time around.
0: There you go, Rich.
1: It's Terrell Davis, everybody, right here on the Rich Eisen Show. 844. I've got a driving story involving Suze.
2: Oh.
1: We'll take a break.
2: I think we should.
1: We'll take a break. If TD's going to put it out there, I'll put it out there.
0: Uh-oh.
1: This is fun. 844-204-RICH is the number to dial. We also have Overreaction Monday on a Tuesday. And what's going on with the Tampa Bay Buccaneers and their quarterback and, if you will, the quarterback of their defense. There's news of popping out of Tampa, Florida.
3: Yeah, and it's not great.
1: 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Overreaction Monday on a Tuesday coming up.
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9: That's basically what I'm saying. Back on the Rich Eisen Show, one big family. 844-204-RICH, number to dial. Let's go to Joey in Maine.
10: Joey.
9: Maine, what's going on? What's up, Joey?
11: Hey, guys. Great to talk with you. I may be in Maine, but I'm an SEC homer. But your interview with the coach and players from Michigan yesterday was phenomenal.
9: Oh, thank you. Appreciate that.
11: You expect Coach Willingham to come out and say the things he does, but it was not coach speak. I mean, he literally sat down and had a conversation with you. When you brought his players on, what a group of articulate, humble, and hungry players. I will tell you this, Rich. You have made this SEC guy want to go blue.
9: Oh, wow.
10: He's
9: Joey. Joey, he's, man.
10: He's,
9: hey, no, let Joey go, man. Let Joey keep, let him talk. And I appreciate that, you know, because thank you, Joey. And, you know, it's wild. I think was yesterday the first time I've ever interviewed on the program two 19-year-olds and an 18-year-old. Bryce Underwood is 18.
10: Wow.
9: Guys.
10: That's insane.
9: And Andrew Marsh and Trey McKinney of Michigan football wide receiver room and Michigan basketball national champion room, they're 19. So... here I am, almost 40 years older than some of these guys. And I just, yeah. And then I feel old. And that's why, you know, again, Kyle Whittingham at age 66 getting his opportunity to coach Michigan. And just having a conversation with him, it was funny when I asked him, you know, hey, what's it going to be like? You put your headset on in the big house? And he's like, well, I put my headset on in the big house 3 times in my life. You know what I mean? Like, he's been there and done that.
10: Yeah, right.
9: But here he is now, a 66-year-old guy in a world of NIL and portal and whatever, which is why I asked him. And this is kind of what came out of the chats yesterday that I'm seeing is trending in places, is what he had to say about the future of college football and what, if he could wave a wand, it would look like in the world of NIL and portals and things of that nature.
12: What do you want to see done if you could have your way?
13: Just in college football in its entirety?
12: Yes, sir.
13: I think it's got to be an NFL minor league model where we have a salary cap. And, you know, the players are employees. I think, you know, as distasteful as some of that is, I don't think there's any other way that is better than that. And, you know, right now it's out of control. I mean, we're going to have probably, you know, a dozen teams in the next recruiting cycle with $50 million rosters. And you know, there's such a disparity between the haves and the have-nots. And I think that the only way to get that evened out and level the playing field is to go ahead and pattern it after an NFL, like I said, a minor league NFL model and a super league, if you will. And you'll probably see, you know, 48 to 60 teams survive the cut and be on the right side of the line in the sand and proceed forward.
12: And that would be with the, obviously other conferences or something
13: like that.
12: Yeah. That would maybe also mean you have unions and collective bargaining.
13: Yeah, it's part of it.
12: And that's where it would have to go.
13: I don't see any other way around it if it goes that direction. Now, you know, private equity is starting to enter the picture as well, and where that goes, you know, who knows. But there's got to be some guardrails. There's got to be some ability to get control of the thing, because the NIL is going up, you know, 20, 30, 40% a year, and it can't continue that way. It's not sustainable.
9: $50 million Oof. Payroll.
6: Wow. Wow.
9: For, he said, a dozen teams in college.
6: Not, not sustainable, like you said.
9: No. Well, it's not sustainable for everybody.
6: That's true, too.
9: Did you see the Ohio State made a deal with a bank today? They're going to put the bank logo on the
6: I did.
9: Jersey and with $17 million bucks a team or something like that?
6: Yep, and it just broke. Notre Dame has done the same thing with SoFi for $18 to $20 million a year.
9: And not everyone's going to be making those deals.
6: Nope.
9: So what happens? Super League in it. We called it years ago. And it's the only way to go. And the question is, who's in and who's out? Who decides who's in and who's out? If you don't think the SEC and the Big Ten are having some conversations behind the scenes just a little bit, I think you're out of your mind. Didn't they already have a working group? I think Tony Petitti's speaking this week. The Big Ten Media Day, Media Week is this week. Yeah, there's six teams today, six on Wednesday, and six on Thursday. 18 Big Ten teams, by the way. Big Ten have 18.
7: It's insane.
9: So you take 18, how much is in the SEC? Isn't it 17 in the SEC?
6: Yeah, it's a lot, too.
9: It's odd that it's less when it means more there. Oh, math might not be the strong suit outside
6: more,
9: of Vanderbilt.
6: It's more
9: anyway.
6: Per team. That's what that
9: it?
6: Means.
9: Is it a song?
6: It means more per team if there's less.
9: Oh, I see what you're doing. Okay. So I should do the math.
6: That's math.
9: Okay.
6: Good. There's 16 SEC teams.
9: Okay, 16 and 18, so that's
6: 34.
9: 34. We're halfway there.
6: But what's the number? What would be a good number for you? 60? 50?
9: Well,
6: 75?
9: Maybe a little bit more, and then you have divisions, right?
6: Are we relegating? Are we promoting?
9: Hell yeah, we're doing that. You're okay. Doing the whole Super League thing.
6: Okay.
9: Oh, yeah.
6: EPL style.
9: Yeah.
6: Yeah. Uh-huh. Yep.
9: Yeah. You're relegating. And that's the whole thing. It's like if I'm joining this, I would be looking at the Big Ten and the SEC saying, are you ready to relegate some of your own teams?
6: I don't know why you need to call out Vanderbilt like that, but okay.
9: No, I'm not saying that either. I'm not saying that.
6: Northwestern, come on.
9: Hey, that's the idea, is that, you know, you'd have to be willing to relegate your own. But until somebody gets together.
6: So who's running it? Who's in charge?
9: That's right.
6: Yeah.
9: I don't know. You know, I've nominated Greg Sankey multiple times.
6: I don't think he wants it.
9: Well, money talks. Somebody's going to throw something. I don't know. But when private equity's involved and banks are like, you can put the logo on and here's all that money and you can now get a whole bunch of players for your team that other schools won't be able to compete with. Right? Until somebody puts this together on behalf of a group of like-minded schools that have the same issues with each other, this stuff's going to keep growing and growing. But you have Michigan's football coach basically saying, turn it into the mini NFL.
6: Yeah, just to clarify, though, these deals with Ohio State and Notre Dame, they're across all sports. It's the entire athletic department.
9: Right. Sure.
6: Right. So the $20 million isn't going just to the football team.
9: Understood. But what's the main economic engine for the rest of the
6: team? Of course. Yeah. Of course. Just pointing at it.
9: I appreciate you pointing that out.
6: Of course.
9: All right. We've got Overreaction Monday on a Tuesday. Let's take a break and get to that right here on the Rich Eisen Show. That wants to let you know to hire right the first time with LinkedIn Hiring Pro. 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Overreaction Monday on a Tuesday. More of your phone calls when we come back right here on the Rich Eisen Show.
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0: Okay. So I was, we did the show remotely yesterday.
1: Yeah.
0: We and did. We is the royal we.
1: Right.
0: Because you guys were here and then hardly in it. I'm right. Sorry.
1: That's okay.
0: Good job yesterday.
1: Thank you.
0: You're welcome.
1: We were here.
0: You did the, as they say in the business, tops and tails.
1: Right.
0: See you first and the last.
1: Tops and tails.
2: We were here in case anything went awry.
1: Yeah, that's right.
0: So we didn't do the Overreaction Monday pod.
1: Correct.
0: Which we're going to start to do with regularity middle of August. I think we've decided that. At any rate, it's not like there are any rules.
1: No.
3: No rules.
0: It's just that rules are that when we're doing a pod on Monday... or we don't do one on a Monday. We do Overreaction Monday on a Tuesday. It's time for that. Hit it.
4: That was terrible.
5: That was crap. That was garbage.
6: This place sucks.
7: Overreaction
8: Mondays.
7: Monday. On a Tuesday.
0: All right, Christopher, what do we have over there?
1: Hey, guys. Happy Tuesday. Great to see you.
2: What's up,
1: Joe? We're back. We're back. All right. It seems like all camps are open now across the National Football League. But there's some stuff going on in Tampa that I think we need to talk about. If he doesn't get a new deal, this will be Baker Mayfield's last year with the Bucs.
0: I don't agree. The Bucs have 2 years to franchise tag him.
1: That franchise tag's almost 50 mil.
0: So what?
1: So what? Wow. It's so a lot of money.
0: I know it's a lot of money, but...
1: There could be some contending teams next year that need QBs.
0: Right.
1: Specifically,
0: where Baker could go and get that money.
1: Yeah, Pittsburgh and L.A., baby.
0: But why wouldn't they keep him there? He loves being there. He says he loves being there. His family's there. You know. Everyone's counting him out because Mike Evans is gone. Vita Vea wants out.
1: Oh, it's almost like people are jumping ship.
3: Yep. Oh, okay. No pun intended.
0: Did you just do that on purpose?
1: I did.
0: Yeah. Okay. He's not jumping ship. He wants to stay. They just couldn't figure out that figure. This time around.
1: Give him his money.
0: I would give it to him. You know that. But
1: what are we talking for Baker? Because he had, what, the 3-year $100? Like, what are we talking about for Baker?
0: It's $40 million this year.
1: Okay.
0: So he's playing for $40 million this year. And
1: you got to see some of these guys making 50. Like, I'm better than them.
0: With no other years to back it up. And that's a tough way to go, man. And I guess him with a chip on his shoulder is particularly dangerous for everybody. So I think he's waking up dangerous. I'd bet on him. And I know he's going to bet on himself, which is a powerful tool. I'll just call this an overreaction. They have franchise tag opportunities to keep him there. I don't know how terribly happy he would be, but he's made it known. Like, he's not afraid of playing on it.
1: Yeah.
0: So I'll just say that's it doesn't look great right now.
1: It's not.
0: But crazier things have happened. What else, Chris?
1: Speaking of dangerous, there's a dangerous game being played here in Los Angeles. No, I'm not talking about Aaron Donald as we sit on Donald watch for a while. Where's Puka's record extension with the Rams? Where is that? What are we waiting for?
0: I don't understand. So,
1: where is it?
0: Okay. But how is this an overreaction or what? What are you asking me?
1: The Rams playing a dangerous game here with Puka.
0: Oh, they're playing a dangerous game with him.
1: Yeah. Where's the extension? What's the holdup?
0: I think you know what the holdup would possibly be. The off the field stuff that makes you wonder, you know, should we commit all this money to him, no matter how incredibly talented he is?
1: We've seen guys with bigger off field stuff still get their money.
0: Guess what? Guess who's gonna? Do you think Les doesn't have a handle on this? How about that? Of all the guys to have a handle on any of this stuff, I'm not worried about a dangerous game. It's not dangerous.
1: Would you trade Puka if you're the Rams?
0: No. Why would I do that?
2: Why?
1: I mean, you're selling high. If you think there's actual off-the-field issues and why you're not giving this guy his extension,
0: guess what?
1: Why don't you sell high?
0: You're not giving him his extension, and you're running whatever risk of potentially losing him. Okay. You don't want to live. You don't want to play in Los Angeles. You don't want to play for Sean McVay. You don't want to play for the Rams. You don't want any of that stuff. Well, there's the door. We'll get another kid in the fifth round and turn him into you. I mean, if that's the way it's going to go.
2: Yeah, because
0: and you know, if there's anybody who takes the emotion out of anything in these decisions, it's the general manager of the Los Angeles Rams. So
2: you can't just turn.
0: I don't think it's a dangerous game at all. I think they're figuring out what.

0: what is and what the, you know, what the buyer needs to beware of. And they're not trading him right now. And when they're getting Aaron Donald back, and they got literally all their stars are aligned. Mm-hmm. No chance, man. What else, Chris? Well,
1: where is
0: that's
1: it?
0: An overreaction. Where is You're it? Saying they're playing a dangerous where game
2: on the Tuesday.
1: All right, a couple of quarterbacks played really well last year. Had injuries. A lot of question marks when they're going to be back.
0: Yeah.
1: I think they're both going to be back by week one. I'm talking about Patrick Mahomes and Daniel Jones out there week one.
0: Okay. I don't think that's an overreaction at all. That'd be fun.
1: I'm not saying it wouldn't be fun, but Achilles and two knee ligaments?
0: No, I know. That'd be something else.
1: There would be incentive to maybe ease these guys back into it, sit out a month when the schedule is kind of favorable.
0: That ain't happening.
1: And then, you know, rock and roll in October and on.
0: No, I understand that. I understand that. The Colts, who do the Colts open up against? The Ravens at the Colts in a week one. That's a sneaky good one, huh? That's a sneaky good one.
1: Mm. At KC, they play each other week two.
0: Here we go. Oh. Isn't that where he got hurt? Isn't that where Daniel Jones got hurt? Was that Kansas City last year?
1: Was it?
0: I seem to remember that. At any rate, I don't think this is an overreaction. Let's go. What else you got over there, Chris?
1: Okay.
0: What else you got?
1: Not sure if you noticed this yesterday while you were, in Michigan or traveling. We need to knock it off with all these ridiculous alt jerseys. And I'm looking at you, Buffalo.
0: Yeah.
1: I don't know what this was yesterday.
0: Hoskins.
1: But these things were borderline hideous.
0: What is it?
1: Let's stop with these.
0: Nickel City. You want to help me out with this one? Hoskins, what are we going for here?
3: Nickel Mines. I mean, what's up there?
0: No, I know. I understand Western New York and what they do there and what they mine for. I understand.
1: Are they workshopping these with like fan groups or anything? Because I can't imagine these got a 10 out of 10.
0: Too. They look more CFL and Toronto Blue Jay colors than anything else.
1: Ooh,
0: to be honest with you.
1: I like that.
0: Yeah, I'm not happy. These are throwouts.
1: Yeah, Oh, look at you.
0: These are throwout.
3: Can I give an alternate opinion on this?
1: These?
0: The alternate
3: doesn't
0: is the
3: matter.
0: Word of the day.
3: I'm not a Bills fan, so my opinion and anyone who's not a Bills fan opinion should be low on the list. It should be for the Bills fans.
1: Please, Bills fans, call because
0: we got one literally in our ears. You want to say anything, Hoskins? You like this? Is the word from the
3: Bills fans,
0: coordinating producer.
3: I'm not saying you're wrong, Chris. I'm just saying
0: he doesn't have a bad thing to say about his Bills.
1: These were just the ones that happened to pop up, but a lot of these alts are just kind of like, what are we doing?
0: I'm with you. What I think it's for? It's for kids to go, can I have that, please? And now you're in the position of saying no.
3: Plus, like for instance, when your team already has the best jersey design, you don't need an alternate.
1: Yeah, thank you. The Patriot Reds are the best jersey.
3: You don't see the Cowboys doing
0: that. You guys.
3: You know what I mean?
0: Cowboys are like the Yankees. They just don't mess with their jerseys.
3: No, because they're classic.
1: Rich, speaking of the Yankees, as the Sox surge, another win last night.
3: You did?
0: Yes, the Yankees won too, but what else?
3: So did the Mets.
1: Who cares? Injuries are mounting. Bellinger's out 4 to 6 weeks. Is Aaron Judge ever playing baseball again?
0: I got you.
1: The Yankees are going to miss the playoffs.
0: Okay.
3: Oh, wow.
0: That's a total.
3: Oh, wow.
0: Hey, listen, man.
3: Go Dodgers.
0: As long as Anthony Volpe's not out there dropping third game-ending outs. Wait a minute. That happened last night.
1: Are you in the market for a shortstop?
0: I don't know what the hell the Yankees are in the market for, but we got days to figure that out. I've told you what the Yankees should do.
1: Yeah.
0: They should get every arm that throws 100 miles an hour for innings 6 through 9 on the Yankees right now. Every last one of them.
3: You need pitching?
0: Take a look. No, that's it.
3: They do.
0: That's it. I want what like the Brewers have. I want bullpens like you see across Major League Baseball. That's what you need. You need somebody 5th inning, 6th inning, 7th inning, 8th inning, 9th inning. They got Hedrick, and on occasion Cruz can be reliable. Outside of that, it's just like I'm watching through my fingers every single time. That's what they need. You can get everybody back healthy. Freed's back. Let's get Rodon back. Let's get Judge and Stanton. At some point, Stanton will wind up playing baseball again.
1: Who's back
0: but
1: first?
0: They won last night. I'm happy for your Red Sox, though.
1: Thank you.
0: How are the Mets doing?
3: Who?
0: Because it is a Mets town, New York City.
3: Yeah.
0: Oh, the guy who called it a Mets town is on the injured list now.
1: They actually won yesterday.
0: No, they did. They scored. Yeah. They put up 2 touchdowns on the Braves.
3: Yeah, it's all turning around now, so you guys better watch out.
0: I mean, people are getting picked out of their seats so Emma Stone could shoot movies there in Citi Field.
3: It's Emma Stone, Rich.
0: I understand that. I would tell a season ticket holder, pound sand.
3: But, yeah, we're turning it around. Second half is our.

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1: I mean,
2: the Knicks
1: like,
2: have chemistry.
1: I'm talking like 3, maybe 4 weeks is what I mean.
3: So good.
2: The Dream Team is also, you know, potentially the team orthopedist. You know? Gotta have that dream team ready, too, just in case.
4: You never know.
1: Rich, by the way, we beat his team in the playoffs last year, and we only got better, so.
2: And then the Knicks swept them on the way.
1: It's not my point.
2: Oh, wait a minute. We're out of time on this hour?
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5: 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Coming up from Super Troopers 3, Jay Chandrasekhar and Kevin Heffernan. And now, it's Rich Eisen.
8: Hour number 3 of the Rich Eisen Show is on the air here in Los Angeles, California. The writer and director and stars of Super Troopers 3 are going to be right here on our show in studio. Jay Chandrasekhar and Kevin Heffernan are here together. Super Troopers 3 in a theater near you Friday, August 7th. 844-204-RICH, number to dial. We've already had great chats in studio with Tisha Thompson about her new 30 for 30 podcast on the amazing story, The Betrayal of Shohei Ohtani is what it is called. That was hour number 1. Hour 2, Terrell Davis joined us. If you missed any of it, there's our YouTube channel, youtube.com/Rich Eisen Show. There's also our Disney Plus page. There's also our revamped website, richeisenshow.com, that will also filter you to richeisenshop.com for all the gear and you know, stuff that you might be seeing us wear and use around here on this set. So check it out, all of our new gear that's out there as well. Again, 844-204-RICH is the number to dial on the program. So the stories out of the National Football League training camps that are going down right now. Tampa's the epicenter of everything right now. When you've got contract disputes and possible holdouts and trade demands all wrapped in one, and one of them involves a quarterback, people are going to start paying attention. Certainly if you've won 4 out of the last 5 division titles there, including you didn't win last year, but you were in line to do so a couple in a row after Tom Brady departs. And part of that is because of Baker Mayfield, right? And Tampa Bay, the Buccaneers, put out this video of Baker just strolling to work.
9: Oh,
8: yeah. QB1 reporting for duty. And he looks very happy. I don't know what's in the box. What's in the box? What's in the box?
10: Lunchbox.
8: Oh, it's his lunchbox.
9: Oh, lunchbox.
8: Oh. Yeah. That's a hell of a lunchbox. Oh, it's in there.
9: Jeez, what's in that?
8: I don't know, but it's his lunchbox. He's having fun with the social media crew, I'll tell you that.
9: Okay.
8: Belying the fact that his threat, if you will, that if they do not have he and the Buccaneers front office an agreement on a new contract on the opening of training camp, where he arrives with his lunchbox that doesn't look anything look like a lunchbox, that he's going to say, that's it. I'll play for the $40 million I have left on my contract this year. And I do not want to have any conversations clouding my head as I go through training camp and the playing season. We will not have a negotiation unless it's handled. And Rick Stroud, who is our Buccaneers whisperer,

0: that's what Baker wasn't a threat. He's doing it. That's it. He's going to play under his contract as they were unable to reach a new deal with the Bucks, according to Rick Stroud.
1: Yikes.
0: So that's that. Baker Mayfield has done everything with the opportunity that the Buccaneers gave him. And they didn't come to whatever figure it could be for Baker to go into this season with any contractual security. So Baker's going to go into this season with a chip on his shoulder, which is dangerous. And it can also be helpful for the Buccaneers if he's out there showing everybody, look what I can do here, where I would like to stay and could not come up with a number. Comfortable for me. And then there's Vita Vea right in the middle of their defense, raising his hand saying, I want out. My buddy Mike Garofalo saying that he's requested a trade, according to his agent. So it's not any rumor. He's entering his ninth season, final year of his current deal that he signed back in 2022. That was the last year that he's done. He's gotten that. That is, let me get this right, scheduled to make an $18 million cash payout. Now, what does that mean in terms of somebody as good as Vita Vea? Where does that put him for his market value? And where does the market sit? Well, there's an individual in Philadelphia who raised his hand and said, I'll set the market. His name is Howie Roseman. And he's the one who basically said, I'll also take a look at all those red flags surrounding this kid when he came in to the draft and watched him drop because of it. And I'm like, I don't care. We've done our own due diligence and we're good enough to draft Jalen Carter. And on this day in 2026, give him a record-setting, market-breaking and resetting contract. Shefty, who I saw yesterday in the state of Michigan, looking good. 4 years, $152 million, worth up to $160 million, including $106 million guaranteed. That now makes him the highest paid defensive tackle in NFL history. The Rosenhouses are the ones who are very excited to announce that, as I'm sure they are. He's now under contract to the Eagles through 2031. And in case you're wondering for the math, that's $38 million a year. That's $20 million more than Vita Vea is making. Vita Vea is $20 million a year less, but he's also 6 years older, 31 years old, with 8 years of wear and tear, if you will. That might be what the Bucs are saying to Vita Vea. Vita Vea did not hold out. He was there today. So there's no hold out. He's holding in. And I, you know, when you were saying to me this morning before I even heard that Baker was like, I told you if I wasn't getting a contract, I'm not going to continue negotiating if I don't have a contract by the day I arrive at trading camp. He's not going anywhere this year, and neither is Vita Vea. I mean, Vita Vea can hold in all he wants and like, ooh, my arm. Ooh, this. Ooh, that. At the end of the day, I mean, I guess you want to call up, you know, Mr. Light there in Tampa and light up his phone and give him an offer he can't refuse. You want to pay a 31-year-old individual who still has a ton left in the tank, 347 pounds, is a physical freak and a terrific player and a good locker room guy. You want to go and pluck him off the Buccaneers with a bevy of draft choices or a high round, day one, day two draft choice, go for it. But I don't know, for a team that's lost Mike Evans and is going into this season without now Lavonte David, the team also announced they're not having any Ring of Honor honoree this year, which is another eyebrow raiser out of Tampa, Florida, because David could have been that.
1: Mm-hmm.
0: I don't know. I don't think anybody's going to be running away with that division. I don't know. Yeah, I think you overlook the Bucks at your peril. I think there's a lot of reason to right now sit here and think this ain't happening. It's not good. But those young receivers coming on strong, Baker with a chip on his shoulder –

0: We'll see if their running back room can stay healthy this year.
1: Yeah, big time. Well, remember, Rashad White is gone.
0: Mm-hmm. Right.
1: Bucky Irving.
0: I got you.
1: Injury.
0: I mean, I don't want to front load the four downs on the Bucks that are coming.
1: Yeah, I get it.
0: Time, but
1: Bucks are still the favorite to win the division.
0: I hear you. I'm not surprised to hear that. I might lean in the direction of the Falcons though, because I'm a big fan of their two-time coach of the year that they hired and what he can do with Bijan and the rest of that offense. I understand the reason why they're not in front of the Bucks would be the quarterbacks.
1: You want to guess where the odds?
0: What do you mean?
1: Are for the NFC South?
0: I would go.
1: I told you Tampa was first.
0: Tampa would be first, then Carolina second.
1: New Orleans second.
2: Ooh,
0: that is quite a surprise. I would be so. I mean, that is something. If I was Dave Canales or Kevin Stefanski, I'd bring to some people's attention. If that's
1: we did a NFL sleeper draft last week.
0: Yes.
1: With Seth Rollins. TJ took the Saints with his first pick.
0: Did you really?
2: Love,
0: I don't know. What
2: love sleepers.
0: What do you like about it so much?
2: Well, the big part was Brockman took my pick immediately before, so I had to quickly pivot, and I threw the Saints out there. But Tyler Shaw, I've heard a lot of good stuff about him. I like the receivers.
0: Hey, listen, I did the four downs on them yesterday. And, you know, Tyler Shuck, year two, let's see what happens. Kellen Moore, year two, let's see what happens.
2: Olave.
0: You know, can the receiver room stay healthy? And how much, how much gas does Kamara have left in the tank? Yeah. And their assessment of him might be in the fact that they threw a ton of money at Travis Etienne. You know? So, meanwhile, we've got Kevin O'Connell. Speaking about the quarterback competition of the summer. Now, I know I just mentioned Atlanta and Tua and
2: Penix.
0: Now, Penix is a highly drafted guy who we all know blew out his knee. His ability to stay healthy was the question mark about drafting him based on his injury history in college, right? And then he comes off of a remarkable national champion runner-up season at Washington, drafted by Atlanta, and they then go in the Tua route as a sense of competition. And we'll see how healthy Penix is. Now, we all know in Minnesota, it's a highly drafted kid who was a national champion on that night against Penix in J.J. McCarthy, who hurts his knee. Year one goes out, year two he's in, and, you know, is better known for his memeing himself than his actual play, although I think that's unfair. There is a game against the Dallas Cowboys he was making some throws. He
2: definitely looked
0: against
2: like
0: the Bears in the fourth quarter. I mean, like, he had some moments, but again, it's not like, oh, he's definitely the guy here. Certainly after Minnesota let Sam Darnold walk to see what they have in J.J. McCarthy, and he goes up and down when he is healthy, and then when he's not healthy and Carson Wentz goes down, they're SOL in SKOL country, right? And so they go and they bring in Kyler Murray.
2: On the cheap.
0: Mm-hmm. Same way the two is in Atlanta. Now I've set the stage. Everybody kind of knows the story, but I kind of want to set it one more time. Because it's now arrived. We've been talking about it for weeks and months. What will it look like? How will they split it up? What sort of ways to split up reps can we look into to see who's got a leg up or not? And Kevin O'Connell's giving you none of that. It looks like this thing is fitty-fitty. Hit it.
3: We don't need to make this 50-50. You know, it's going to be that way to start when we're on kind of the time crunch. But when we get into some longer practices, there's some move the ball periods. There's some periods where the amount of plays is unknown sometimes as you really start to get into what real football is. So there may be some where by the day it's going to be hard to really kind of quantify, okay, what exactly was it? Because as practices get going, it's not that exact science, but over the sequence of many days or as many days as we hope to have before we make a decision, I know we'll be thorough. I know both guys will feel like they've got an opportunity to compete, and they both know, and everybody on our team knows we're going to do what's best to give us the best possible chance to be.

0: be a really good football team this year.
1: Man, this guy. Didn't he say it's not going to be 50-50 and then describe 50-50?
2: That's like Rick James putting his feet on Eddie's couch.
1: And it's not like they're going to be. I just love him. He's too smart for all of us, man.
3: Man.
1: It's not like, you know how when you walk into a rec hall or something like that, there's somebody here that's clicking a button to see, you know, I mean, to count attendance.
2: Sure. Yeah.
1: There's only a few hundred people in the room. Click, you know, that little clicker. Little clicker.
3: Yep.
1: So there's not going to be somebody sitting there in training camp.
3: Count reps.
1: Click, click, click, click. Oh, wait a minute. So
2: hold on.
1: Kyler's got 12. JJ's only got 8. Sounds like they're splitting it down the middle. And at some point, somebody's going to start a preseason game, and then someone's going to start the other preseason game, and then it's going to be a decision. But you know where I'm leaning on this one, and I've been leaning on it the whole time.
3: Yep.
1: The guy with all the experience, the former number one overall drafted player, on the cheap, as you put it, as you know, we like to use the words inexpensive around here, because cheap is infused.
2: Yeah.
1: But he is inexpensive, and the last thing they're going to do is wonder what Kyler could look like here. Because they've already seen what J.J. looked like last year and what J.J. could look like in these reps and these training camp practices. At some point, I think it's going to be, let's see what we have in Kyler first. And that will be unfortunate for my guy, Nine. But I think that's just the way it's going to go. And then if he comes out of the box, look at the Minnesota schedule as well. Let's go here, guys.
4: What do we got?
2: All right.
1: I love that. I'm like, it sounds like it's 50-50 in the first soundbite. He's like, it's not 50-50.
3: Green Bay, Chicago, Tampa.
1: Oh, my God.
3: Oh, it's tough.
1: That's the first three. Opening up, home against Green Bay, a massive game. It's just as big as it gets.
2: Yep.
1: In division. You got to win your home division games. And so what are they going to, like, that could be Kyler's first game. And then Kyler versus Caleb. Two number one overall drafted guys, Kyler versus Baker.
2: Oof.
1: And then you're, you know, everybody looks at the schedule and sees like a nice little break against Miami and then at New Orleans. One never knows. But I just think Kyler is going to be the guy until the wheels either fall off physically or it's obvious that Kyler just isn't that guy.
3: Right.
1: And then you go to JJ and then you figure out what happens after that. That's the way I kind of see it. But maybe I'm wrong. Maybe I'm wrong, but Kevin O'Connell is going to be, it's going to be splitting reps to start.
3: 50-50.
1: That's it. 50-50. And then we'll see how the guys view the classroom. One of the sound bites of the spring.
3: It really was.
1: Okay, everybody. 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
1: See, I just stirred up trouble
3: here. Yeah, I know.
1: Our radio audience has returned. We just saw a very funny clip of Super Troopers 3 that's in theaters nationwide Friday, August 7th. Jay Chandrasekhar and Kevin Heffernan are here to discuss that and so much more. Did I hear you say something about baseball under your breath before
4: we
1: got on the air here?
4: Well, I'm a Yankees fan.
1: Attaboy.
4: And
5: I'm a Cubs fan.
4: And they're playing this weekend. They're playing each other.
1: Where?
5: In New York.
1: In New York City?
4: The Big Apple.
1: Oh, yeah. Well, half the Yankees are out, so the Cubs can have this thing.
4: At least I was hanging on to Bellinger. Now Bellinger's gone. And that, I'm like, what is going on here?
1: I don't know. You're from Kentulo?
4: Yeah, I'm from Connecticut.
1: Hometown.
4: Yeah, Kentulo and I grew up together.
1: Where in Connecticut?
4: West Haven, Connecticut.
1: Okay, so that's right on the Yankee-Red Sox-Mason-Dixon border.
4: Well, when we were growing up, the West Haven AA affiliate was, or the Yankee AA affiliate was in West Haven, Connecticut, West Haven Yankees.
1: And how many of those games, who did you see there?
4: The funny thing was, Ron Guidry came through there. And I remember, you know, a couple years later reading his autobiography, and there was one paragraph in it, and he said, "The dreariest, worst place I've ever played in my life was West Haven, Connecticut." And as like a 13-year-old boy, it broke my heart that Ron Guidry said that about
1: that
4: my hometown.
1: Of your hometown.
4: Yeah.
1: But he's Louisiana light, so he could say whatever the hell he wants.
4: But this
1: right?
4: is that was my and that was my hood.
1: So you are Chicago?
5: I'm a Cubs fan. I'm from the Chicago suburbs.
1: Where?
5: Hinsdale.
1: Where the hell is that?
5: It's just next to Oak Brook. It's straight west.
1: Because I was a stringer for the Chicago Tribune when I went to grad school at Northwestern. And so I would be traveling all over the place. Schaumburg, Wheeling, just calling in high school sports and stuff like that. Hey, I got this kid had 50 yards rushing tonight. I would do that all for like $5.
5: So and you lived in Chicago?
1: Yeah, in Chicagoland. I was all around there.
5: You know, these movies we shoot, they take place in Vermont. So they would naturally be Red Sox fans. So in the second movie, I said to Kevin, I'm like, you should really be wearing a Red Sox hat. And he said, I won't come out of my trailer.
4: No. We did an appearance at Fenway at a Red Sox game.
1: Yeah.
4: And they asked us to wear hats. And I said, no, there is no chance I'm wearing a Red Sox hat. And so they found like a green Fenway cap that I wore instead. So.
1: A green Fenway?
4: Yeah, it was like a commemorative Fenway, you know, whatever, that old wooden stadium, that crummy old wooden stadium in Boston. Something about that.
1: What?
4: Boston fan? Or?
1: Oh, yes. Very
4: much
1: so.
4: I mean, you know, like humans can't fit in the seats in that stadium. It's terrible.
1: That's true. I've been to Fenway Park, but it's... So is the green is their alternate jersey now?
6: Oh, yes, the monster jerseys.
4: The green monster.
6: Yeah, those are nice ones. The marathon ones that are yellow.
4: The yellow ones.
6: UCLA throwbacks, don't love them.
1: Kevin, I'm with you, man. Yeah. I was just in Boston over the weekend.
4: Yeah.
1: Our kids go to camp in New England. And I was in Boston, and the Red Sox were playing against the Blue Jays. And we swept them. Say that again?
6: We swept them.
1: No, I think you lost a game to them, as a matter of fact.
6: Yeah, it's okay. Whatever. We're on fire.
1: Whatever. You can have a broom.
4: They've been playing well.
1: But I'm like walking around seeing all these Red Sox fans.
4: Yeah.
1: I'm in their town.
4: Right.
1: Okay.
4: Right.
1: I'm in their town.
4: Right.
1: And I'm just like hoping they're just miserable by the end of the day. I'm literally thinking this as I'm walking around.
4: And are you wearing Yankee gear?
1: I was wearing my Knicks championship t-shirt that Susie gave me.
4: Okay.
1: Just recently. My wife gave me a Knicks championship jersey. I'm walking around. People are like, Knicks in five, Knicks in five. I didn't hear anything about the Celtics. Because they traded away their player that lured LeBron to Philadelphia. We got that going for him.
4: There you go.
1: That don't happen. Are you a Knicks fan too, Kevin?
4: I am, yeah.
1: Okay.
4: Yeah, yeah. Nice. But like I had kind of fallen off until like maybe 5 years ago. I think it was like... Once the Don Nelson era started, maybe it was. I can't remember what it was. But
1: Jeff
4: was like,
1: Hornacek era?
4: I mean, that kind of Isaiah.
1: Rambus?
4: Isaah era. You know, it's kind of
1: over, man.
4: Yeah.
1: Isn't that great? Those days are over.
4: But now we're back, so, you know.
1: They're so over.
4: Yeah.
1: How do you guys go about writing the script together? What do you do? What's your

0: What's your prompt?
1: Well, there are five of us, so we each write 20 pages the first draft, and then we put it together, and it's the tone is off, and the villains are misnamed. So, and
0: five different individuals.
1: Yes.
0: Five different 20 pages.
1: Yeah, and then we look at it, we're like, I like this tone, and I like these jokes, and then we rewrite our sections.
0: Okay.
1: Then we rewrite them again, and eventually one guy takes it over and becomes appointment. And then he has to sort of smooth it all out. And then basically 32 drafts later, we shoot the film.
0: No kidding.
2: After a lot of brawls.
1: Yeah.
0: That's some serious collaboration, though.
2: Well, we went to college together. We all went to college together. So we met when we were 18 years old.
0: Which college?
2: Colgate University.
0: Colgate University.
2: Yep.
0: Go figure that.
2: Yeah, yeah. Go Raiders.
0: And so you, and then, okay, so who met who first?
1: We met in the lobby, in the foyer of our fraternity when we were being yelled at by some senior guy. And I look over and I heard he was like the funny guy, like in the class. And I'm like, yeah, we'll see about that. As it turned out, when the class voted our senior year, he won the funniest guy in the class. And I was number two.
0: Voting.
1: And he had to give the speech.
2: I was selected to speak.
0: Okay.
2: At the commencement.
1: I got to drink.
2: Weekend.
0: More. Is that right?
1: Yeah.
0: Okay. Yeah. And then who first came up with an idea for Super Troopers? Who came up with that one?
2: Yeah, we had made Jay kind of had studied, you know, improv stuff in Chicago. And so sure. We brought it to Colgate. We started doing a comedy group there.
0: Were you
2: live
0: the first?
2: Show.
0: Were you the first?
2: Yes. And it still exists.
0: You planted the comedy flag at Colgate.
2: We did, yeah. And okay. This and the group still exists. And here's the other thing, which is cute. Both our kids are at Colgate, and they're both in the group that we started right now.
3: Wow. Oh,
2: yeah.
3: Oh, amazing.
2: Yeah.
0: Get out of here.
2: Yeah.
0: No kidding.
2: Many years later.
0: Who's better, though?
2: My daughter's the president of the group.
0: She's the president.
2: So, yeah.
0: What does that mean? Does
2: I don't know.
0: She has executive charge, power?
2: Yeah, she gets veto power.
0: Is that what it is?
2: Yeah.
0: Okay.
2: She decides what gets on stage.
1: That's true.
2: But yeah, so we did that, and then moved to New York. Started doing shows, made an independent film called Puddle Cruiser. We brought to Sundance.
0: Yeah.
2: And then that became the calling card. And we went and made this movie, Super Troopers, for $1 million.
0: And when did you realize it was just going to, it was hitting?
2: It was hard because, that was the era of DVD, right? So the movie had a little bit of a life in the movie theaters back then.
0: Right.
2: But it was really like 3 years later, like you're walking down the street in New York and some guy's like, hey, you know? And it was because people used to pass the DVDs around, and our movie was the thing you passed around in the dorm rooms and things like that. And so it was a slow burn for us.
1: It was also, you know, whenever you would drive around and you'd occasionally get pulled over, it started to be that the cop would walk up to the thing and go, do you know how, I'm sorry, sir. You have a good day. Like it went over and over.
2: Yeah, we got out a lot of tickets.
0: Are you serious?
1: He was driving down to San Diego to throw out the first pitch at Petco or something.
2: Yeah, we were doing a Padres game.
1: And he was late, so he's driving like 110 miles an hour.
2: No, well, maybe not that
1: pretty
2: fast.
1: Much, right?
2: Maybe not.
0: Ish.
1: You can take it over.
2: Well, the guy pulled me over and he's like, where are you going in such a hurry? And I was like, what you always try to do is to drop Super Troopers so that you can get out of the thing. So I was like, well, I'm heading down to throw out the first pitch at the Padres game. And he kind of looked at me and was like, who are you to throw out the first pitch at a Padres game?
0: No, you did not.
2: Yeah. And I was like, well, I made a movie called Super Troopers. And he's like, oh. And then he walked away and he came back to the car a few minutes later and he said, can I give you an escort to the stadium? And I was like, all right, yeah, sure. And so he gave me an escort to the stadium and I got there and there's like three cops standing in front of the station when I get there. And I step out of the car and he goes, oh, thank God you made it. And I was like, what do you mean? He goes, well, it went out over the radio that Favre got pulled over and we thought you might not make it on time. So we're happy that you made it. So I got like red carpet treatment, you know, throwing out the first pitch at the Padres game.
0: And then the follow up is, did you throw a strike?
2: Oh, I always throw a strike.
0: Okay.
2: Yeah.
0: All right, Louisiana Lightning.
2: Yeah, I always throw a strike.
0: West Haven Lightning.
2: More of an Ephus pitch, but you know, that's fine. Yeah. Okay.
0: Although, did you see Kerry Wood's pitch for the Savannah Bananas?
3: Yes, behind the back.
1: Behind his back.
0: Did you see that?
1: Yeah.
0: This was at Wrigley Field.
1: And it was a strike.
0: That was one of the most incredible things I've seen in a long time.
2: I haven't seen it.
0: Oh, yeah. Okay. So he steps to the mound. It's Wrigley Field. He's there for the Savannah Bananas. And you're thinking he's going to throw one of those, you know, frisbees, right?
2: Yeah.
0: Where he threw that with 20 strikeouts that one day. And I was on SportsCenter that day, as a matter of fact. I remember that day. And he threw a behind-the-back Ephus pitch that landed. That was one of the most incredible things I've ever seen.
1: Yeah.
2: I'm going to do that next time.
1: That was so cool.
0: Yeah, take that.
2: Okay.
0: But that's pretty cool that you got out of a ticket.
2: Yeah, I mean, and it's happened, you know.
0: What's the line that you get the most?
2: I don't know if I can say it, but

0: In the first movie, I call these people, chicken lovers. Mm-hmm. I can't say the real word, but I always get yelled. People yell that at me. Hey, so-and-so.
1: No kidding.
0: Chicken lover. Yeah, we did a crowdfunding thing for the second movie, and people got to buy the opportunity for me to call them chicken lover on video. And
1: people paid good money for charity to get that.
0: Yeah, I got
2: thousands.
0: 1,500.
1: Wow.
0: 1,500, and I stood there for 4 days into the camera and said, hey, Jim, you're a chicken lover. Hey, Paul, you're a chicken lover. It went on for 3 days. Paid for the movie.
1: Yeah, that helps. What's the line you get?
2: Who wants a mustache ride?
1: Where's the strangest place, the weirdest place you've gotten that?
2: It happens a lot. Like it happens on both sides. Sometimes it's women, I want a mustache ride. Sometimes it's men, I want a mustache ride as well. So, okay. It's everywhere.
1: Have you ever been in a situation where it was said in front of your kid and you had to explain what that meant?
2: No, luckily. I think our fans are sophisticated.
1: Oh, is that right? They won't put you in that position?
2: Yeah, they are. They wouldn't do that.
0: They are.
1: Before I let you go, Brian Cox is in Super.
0: Yeah, Coxy.
1: How cool is that?
2: It's awesome. But, the way we communicate in our group is sort of through insult. It's like endless, constant insult.
1: Yes.
2: And so Brian will show up on set and he kind of remembers that's the vibe. And then he starts insulting you, but he doesn't have it calibrated quite right. And so he hits you very hard. Very hard.
1: What do you mean?
0: Since we did the second one, he made Succession, right?
1: Yes.
0: And made this iconic character.
2: Yes.
0: Right? Where now he's this Logan Roy character, yes. And he leans into it. And so he comes to the set and he's throwing F-bombs and yelling at everybody. I mean, it's somewhat endearing, but it's still intimidating.
1: Yes.
2: Yeah, but he's like, besides Super Troopers, what else have you done? And he's like, kidding. And I'm like, really?
1: Really? But I could just hear him say it in his voice.
0: Oh, yeah.
1: Like Logan Roy.
0: Yeah, it's scary.
1: Yeah, I know. Yeah.
0: But he keeps coming back.
1: Which is great.
0: Yeah. And we're not paying him. So,
1: But he must enjoy it, right? He must get, obviously get your humor. And that's cool.
0: Yeah.
1: That's
0: yeah.
1: cool that you got him back
0: yeah.
1: for this.
0: He's making money from McDonald's now anyway.
1: You did some, how many Arrested Developments did you?
2: I did, I think four or five, yeah.
1: Which?
2: I was like in the number three, like in the first two seasons I did. I did two with Julia Louis-Dreyfus.
1: Okay.
2: I did one called My Mother, the Car. And then I did one called Hermanos, about they're all like trying to go to court and they're all, they get into a brawl at the end, the three brothers.
1: Sounds like a lot of episodes of Arrested Development.
2: Yeah, it was a great place to be. We all thought we were making the funniest show on television that nobody was watching.
1: Well, I mean, the number of times that Arrested Development just rolls into my algorithm every now and then right now.
2: Yeah.
1: And it's just one brilliant moment after another. You're wondering if they would be able to make it today. You know what I mean? Like for the rest of development.
2: I think they could. You mean because of how edgy it is?
1: Some of the edginess, yes, sir.
2: Yeah.
1: Yeah.
2: Yeah, I mean, Lucille Bluth is, she's like an aristocratic, I wouldn't call her a racist. I would say she has racial tones to her barbs.
1: Indeed. There's that.
2: But she's fabulous.
1: I mean, but the crew too, the cast that you were directing.
0: You couldn't pay to put them together.
2: Well, it was really an incredible situation. The writing was so great. Mm-hmm. And, you end up like there were times you're directing, I was maybe 25 then. So when you were a 25-year-old and you walk on the set and there are older actors, they instantly resist you. They're like, who are you? Why are you here? Like Liza Minnelli, she was just like, she's supposed to say, I can't remember what the line is, but let's say it's like, I'll call the doctor. Mm-hmm. And I'm like, and she just won't say the line. Mm-hmm. And the showrunner, Mitch Hurwitz, is like, get her to say the line, because that's my job. And I go in there, I'm like, the line is, I'll call the doctor. She goes, you got it, boss. And I'm like, okay. And we'd go, and she just wouldn't say it. So I just stood behind the camera. I'm like, I'll call the doctor. And finally she goes, I'll call the doctor. Happy? And you're like,
1: As a matter of fact, yes.
2: Yes, I am.
0: Thank you, Liza.
2: Yes, I am.
1: Damn. Directing Liza Minnelli.
2: Yeah, it was pretty cool, man. As long as she says the line eventually, I'm happy.
1: I love it. Super Troopers 3, again, in theaters nationwide Friday, August 7th. Everybody go check it out.
0: Yeah.
1: And I appreciate you guys stopping by here.
0: Thank you. Thanks for having us.
1: I've got Jay Chandrasekhar and Kevin Heffernan.
2: Again.
1: Stuck the landing.
0: That's
1: man.
0: It, man.
2: Nailed it.
0: That's it.
1: I know you guys.
0: You're professional.
1: Super Troopers 3. Everybody go check it out. We're back to wrap things up. I've got a Kansas City Chiefs season preview in a four downs format. Coming up next.
0: Kenneth Walker.
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6: 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Ben Johnson's talking right now. Chris, you got in my ear during the commercial break saying Jerry Jones is talking his head off right now.
7: Jerry Jones is saying something.
6: That is exactly how we're going to start tomorrow's show. I'll tell you that right now.
8: Trying to find some things out, Rich.
6: I'll tell you that right now. What are you finding out?
7: We're not done, is all I'm saying. I don't think we're done yet assembling this.
6: Done what? Assembling the team?
7: Yeah. There's players out there that
9: perhaps
7: Unk still has his eye on.
6: Max Crosby?
9: Yeah. Do you want the quote?
6: Oh, yeah, sure.
9: Andrew Siciliano has it on his Twitter. Our friend Jane Slater asked Jerry Jones why he walked away from Max Crosby trade talks in March. Jerry, quote, "We didn't. We did not walk away. We understood his injury well. We thought he could help us then."
6: Meaning what?
9: Jerry also said that he's still working on some things.
6: And everybody's putting two and two together. It means that it's Max Crosby?
9: Correct.
10: Bust the budget.
7: Bust it.
6: Brother, your Cowboys add Max Crosby before the beginning of the season, and then we're talking about something that I've already been cutting around the edges of.
7: Mm-hmm.
6: Putting them in, you know, didn't I put them top five in my way too early power ranking?
7: They were like five or seven.
6: Okay.
7: But you had them up there.
6: Let's not get there yet.
10: When the ducks quack, feed them.
6: That's it.
7: That's right. Because when you take the bus, eventually you get there.
10: Yeah.
6: Well, they didn't walk away, which means... As you know, we led the show with Aaron Donald coming back and how that affects the entirety of the National Football League. Because if the Rams get him back and everybody thinks the Rams are the favorites to win the Super Bowl this year, that just, you know, increases their chances to win it with Aaron Donald coming back. Dallas Cowboys saying, okay, you know, we got Rashawn Gary and we already had Quinnen Williams and we're going to put Max Crosby on the other end of it.
10: Oh, baby.
6: Okay. That now, you know, I don't know how that fits cap wise. I don't know how that is in compensation wise.
7: The cap is
6: I don't
7: a
6: know
7: myth.
6: If the Raiders would even go ahead and do it. The fact that Jerry's saying they're not done adding players, you know what that means, man. You know that means, okay, there's somebody on somebody else's team, some third string linebacker that we got our eyes on could start for us. That's what he means. After Jane Slater asks him, did you walk away from Max Crosby? Because we didn't. Okay. We totally knew what his deal was. Everybody's putting two and two together and thinking the Condor would got the side of the helmet with a star on it. Let's just pump the brakes a little bit here. But if that happens, it shall accelerate conversations on shows like this one and takes that go first.
7: Fact. You know, Dr. Dan Cooper, he knows all about what's going on
9: takes
7: with Max.
9: Takes that go first.
7: You know?
9: Good.
6: So keeping an eye on all of that.
9: Mm-hmm.
6: Aaron Rodgers spoke for the first time. This is what he had to say about this season being his last.
11: Yeah, this is it.
12: You know, I guess why, what is it, why is this it?
11: I thought last year might be it. And then Mike got hired and I talked to the wife and she said, you can do one more year. So I said, well, see if it works out. And then it kind of all came together.
6: And then it's one more year. Isn't it funny? Everybody's just like, how much more are you going to play? How much more are you going to play? And then he says, actually, this is it.
9: This is the
6: You know, you're always asking.

0: asking me when it's going to be, and I'm telling you this is it. Now it's like, why not more years? Why is it it? Okay, that just, listen, you know how, this just makes the Steelers that much more interesting. You take a look at Aaron Rodgers, his farewell, last year would have been a perfect farewell tour.
1: Because he played the North?
0: Yeah, well, he played the North, and then he played, you know, the Jets, he played,
1: yeah,
0: he played the East, you know. Oof. Now, I mean, at New England's pretty damn big, too.
1: That's fun.
0: But the rest of them, I mean, it just becomes that much more interesting when he's facing these teams. And hopefully he stays healthy. And we see the Steelers do what they would hope Rodgers could do in his final season there. But it's so funny. It's just like, when are you going to stop playing, Aaron? When are you going to stop playing? Well, I'm telling you, this is it. Well, then why not? More. You sure? You sure the missus won't enjoy watching you play another year? 844-204-RICH is always the number to dial on the program. Four downs. It's very rare that we would have the Chiefs in the first 10 of these. But the Chiefs didn't have a great final record last year, to say the least, in a very disappointing, injury-marred 2025 season. Here's my 2026 season preview. Four downs form on the Kansas City Chiefs.
2: Four downs with Rich.
3: Here we go. Why did he stop?
0: All right, everybody. Let's get right into it. Four downs on the Kansas City Chiefs. And first down, will the Chiefs dare to have a 1,000-yard rusher? Will they dare do it? Kareem Hunt, last one to do it, and it wasn't in Kareem Hunt 2.0. It was his first run at it with the Chiefs. It has been a while. Kenneth Walker, they went in free agency and got the Super Bowl MVP from Seattle and say, let's go. And you look at the depth chart for the Kansas City Chiefs, and Kareem Hunt's not on it. You might sit here and think, oh, okay, he's still with the team. He is not anymore. Their fifth-round selection out of, pardon me, Nebraska, Emmett Johnson is their backup running back. So, and then Amari DeMarcado, a lot of folks recall him from Arizona. He's their third-string running back. What does the running game look like? Is a first crack at a down here. Second down. The Chiefs secondary going back to the future. Legarius Sneed is back, everybody. And then they went ahead and drafted their replacement, if you will, for Trent McDuffie, one of the best corners to come out in the draft in some time. A lot of folks think Mansoor Delane is ready to roll. Defensive rookie of the year candidate. We'll see what Coach Spags can do with him, because these kids on the back end, if they're going to have trouble getting some pass rush up front, they're going to be tested. Now, they could help that pass rush up front. You know, Chris Jones getting longer in the teeth, but he's still first ballot Hall of Famer as far as I'm concerned. George Karlaftis sitting right there. Nick Bolton right in the middle of this defense as well. But the back end, I'm curious to see what it looks like with Brett Veach remaking it. Here's third down. It's a simple question, because everybody's wondering about Kansas City Chiefs offense. Can they be explosive or not? Once again, as we just talked about the run game, can they have that explosive passing game again? And it all depends on, can they trust and count on Rashee Rice? I mean, this guy has been nothing but a disappointment on his availability, and his off-the-field decisions is a very light-touch way to put it. With Rashee Rice, can they get him on the field and keep him on the field, and will he be able to keep himself on the damn field? Because you got Xavier Worthy, you got Tyquan Thornton, and you got a whole bunch of guys in that receiver room that a lot of people have not heard of. And it all depends upon, obviously, the fourth down question is how healthy
2: fourth down
0: and pissed off is Patrick Mahomes? How pissed off is he going to come to the four here? Oh, you're done. Everybody's done. This whole team is done. You know, the dynastic window is closed. And Mahomes, we're wondering how healthy he can be. And will he be able to keep running? And, you know, the league unnamed, I just went ahead and agreed with him because I need to see how healthy he is, named Josh Allen the best quarterback in the National Football League. Not him. He's number two on the list. He was number two on my list as well. How healthy is he going to be? I think he's going to be out there week one. How pissed off is he going to be? Let's get that red ass back out there.

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4: It is a great day to be alive on this Tuesday. Kyle and Brust across ESPN Wisconsin. My name is Ben Brust. Alongside me is Kyle Wallace. And again, I saw the updated version of our show intro on YouTube at ESPN Milwaukee and at ESPN Madison, the CCAP put together, and it is good. Well done. Compliment off the bat, which means you won't get a lot the rest of the way.
5: Yeah, I was waiting for a but or a
4: There's
5: dot,
4: no
5: dot,
4: but.
5: Dot. Okay.
4: There'll be some buts later about some things that you say, though.
6: Yeah, I mean, that's inevitable.
4: 800-990-3776 is where you can call and text on the Carbless Talk and Text line, 800-990-ESPN. This is more. And so we're reaching the point where football is around the corner. When you look at a TV, you're going to see some teams are already reporting to training camp. Tomorrow is the day for the Green Bay Packers. And we're getting news on PUP list, who's injured, who's this, who's that. But there's one thing that stands out, particularly about a major investment that the Packers made, is the uncertainty that we felt about Micah Parsons and when he will be back since he tore his ACL and meniscus last year. At a point in the season where, again, I'm looking forward to not having this a part of every conversation. I understand why it is in the offseason, because they were 8-3-1 and they were damn freaking good. Then a lot of crap happened. A lot of injuries, couldn't win without Micah, blew the Bears game. In about a month and a half, all that is going to be gone.
6: Doesn't matter anymore.
4: It's not going to matter. But what matters is, from the Micah Parsons injury, is when he comes back, yep, which we can't control, and what they do. I believe it was Matt Schneidman on the Pat McAfee show, bringing what he can to educate us all on what the best educated guess is into when Micah Parsons will be back.
7: Micah's recovery, he's starting camp on the PUP list. He's probably going to miss the first month and a half of the season. The Packers have a strict 9-month no football rule after ACL tears. And,
8: interesting.
7: And Micah's wasn't even a clean ACL tear. He had a meniscus injury too, so he had to get that repaired. So the earliest we'll see him on the field, even on the practice field, is September 30th. That would be 9 months and one day after his surgery. That would be the start of the week of practice before their week four game against the Buccaneers. If we think he needs a couple weeks to get ramped up, he's probably going to return week six here at Lambeau, Sunday night football against who? The Dallas Cowboys.
4: So that would be five games, because week six, obviously, as mentioned on Sunday night football, that was from Matt Schneidman. We've heard from his brother on Twitter that it could be later than that. Somewhere in between is probably where this is all going to be. But again, we don't know. For conversation's sake, let's split the difference, because PUP is four games. Eight games is something that's been rumored as well. We heard that he'd be back week six there, allegedly. If Micah Parsons is out six games, would you be satisfied, Kyle Wallace, if the Packers went 3-3?
6: Yeah, I mean,
4: And obviously they can't overachieve from that. I'm trying to set the bar, I think, as low as it possibly can be with the idea of getting him back and what is in front of you, which is obviously, as we learned last year, being healthier at the right time is not just for the Green Bay Packers. When you look at Super Bowl champions, health is a key component. There's like schedule, there's luck, there's injury, there's some things that have to happen for everything to go right. You talk about that in the NCAA tournament. Any type season where the playoffs are a one game and you're eliminated, you need some things to go your way. And health was a number one thing that we've talked about all summer. So that being said, if the Packers were 3-3 before Micah came back, I'm splitting the difference on timing, 3-3, would you, Kyle Wallace, be satisfied with Matt LaFleur, Jordan Love, and company doing that?
6: Yeah, I would be satisfied. I wouldn't be happy, but I'll be satisfied because it's not just about the fact that the Packers, how they perform in the first 6 weeks. Like, we want them to perform at a high level, but it is the belief that I think that Micah Parsons coming back to that defense would just make this team much better. We already know what this team can look like when Micah Parsons is playing and eventually play healthy last season, where the Packers were going into Denver at 9-3-1. So what you saw is within the first 14 games, the Packers were able to win 9 of those games. And so if the Packers can continue that type of energy and that type of trend over for the remainder of the season once Micah gets back, I think they will have momentum to be able to compete. And more importantly, it's not just about how great the Packers play during the regular season. It is how healthy they're going to be in the postseason. Because I wholeheartedly believe that last year the Packers were one of the top three teams in the NFC last year, but the thing that held them back was simply injuries. But not only do I believe that, when you look at statistically speaking, or I should say the odds, not statistically, but when you look at the odds last year when the Packers were going into Denver, they had the third highest odds to win an actual Super Bowl based off of the NFL odds. And so that's why when I look at this, the most important thing, it's
8: not
6: yes.
8: the NFL odds, the sports betting odds.
6: The sports betting odds for the NFL, thank you. But the most important thing for me is the
4: There'd really be a script if they're NFL
6: The most important thing to me is Micah Parsons being able to come back healthy and be an impactful player. I don't need him to be rushed back and not be able to be his full self. I need for Micah Parsons to feel confident in his knee. I need for them to be able to utilize Micah Parsons for the long run, especially when it comes to the playoffs. But yes, do I want the Packers to be better than 3-3 in the first six games? Absolutely. Am I expecting them to be at least 4-2 in the first six games? Yes. But you asked me, would I be satisfied with 3-3? I'll be satisfied with 3-3 because it's still you're still at 500 with 11 games left to go.
4: It doesn't count you out. And again, this is all about like bringing it to the, if he's back and he does need to be on that snap count initially, is he playing even in the scenario in which on week six on Sunday Night Football, is he on third downs only or past rush situations only where, you know, you can just pin your ears back and go and then you can take him off the field. He's not playing the run. You're trying to protect him as much as possible as he eases his way back in. I think, yeah, it's an easy yes. You should expect more, right? You should expect Matt LaFleur and the Green Bay Packers with the expectations they have to be better than 3-3. But with the offensive line, which can outperform expectations, but expectations are, I think, unknown. I think you need them throughout the entire season to get to a place where they're a top 10 to 15 unit. If they can be top 10, the sky is the limit for the offense with what I believe is the quarterback and the weapons.
6: If they can be top 10, they should absolutely be top 10.
4: The offensive line?
6: You're talking about the offensive line being top 10.
4: If the offensive line can be a top 10 offense, then the offense itself is unleashed to a whole new level. Because Jordan Love, if he is protected, the guys that they've invested in have shown you what they're capable of.
6: Yeah.
4: And again, there's the stay healthy component to all of them that have had the nicks and bumps throughout their careers.
6: And
4: when
6: you say all of them, you legitimately mean all of them.
4: I legitimately mean Josh Jacobs. I guess Matthew Golden, not as much. But
6: he had a couple of nagging injuries, but that's football.
4: Not to the Jaden Reed and Christian Watson
6: missing
4: level.
6: A significant amount of time.
4: And the Tucker Kraft level. Like those are the main cogs. The Matthew Golden situation is obviously knowing that you drafted him in the first round. He wasn't able to pick up things in the level that Matt LaFleur and Jordan Love wanted him to.
6: Yep.
4: So he wasn't utilized as much. He had opportunities, but he wasn't utilized as consistently. He's going to be utilized because of the way they moved on from Dontayvion Wicks and Romeo Doubs. There's no ifs, ands, or buts about it. So if they can get to 3-3, I think you'd definitely be satisfied. You wouldn't be happy, but you'd be satisfied.
6: A disgruntled satisfied. Because I just want people to understand
4: That's not satisfied. Can you be a disgruntled satisfied?
6: You can be satisfied with something. Can be satisfactory and you still be disappointed, right? I can be satisfied with the fact that the team isn't 2-4. They're not 1-5, right?
4: Disgruntledly satisfied with C-Cat's performance. What is it? As the
6: begrudgingly
4: producer.
6: Satisfied with the fact that the Green Bay Packers, if they were 3-3, because again, the biggest thing I want people to understand is that there's still a lot of football to be played. And I do believe that regardless of who is in front of the

0: Packers. I don't care that the Packers have to play the Lions. I don't care that the Packers have to play the Patriots. I don't care that they have to play the Rams. I don't care that they have to play the Lions again and they have to play the Bills. I don't give a damn. You know why? It's because if the Packers have their goals and aspirations and believe that they can make a Super Bowl, then we shouldn't be concerned about what teams we play in those last 11 games. They should be excited about the opportunity to play some of those teams, because if they want to win a Super Bowl, they're going to have to play against some of the best teams in the NFL. I can't wait until the day before Thanksgiving, because that is going to be a heck of a football game where the Packers get to go to the West Coast and they get to show the LA Rams what is really up, when we're hopefully at that time we'll be fully healthy, have Micah back, Josh Jacobs hopefully running behind an offensive line where he's not getting contacted right at the line
1: where
0: of scrimmage.
1: Jordan's not being told, run, Jordan, run!
0: And so we should not be afraid of the challenge that is ahead. So if the Packers do start the season 3-3 because they were unable to, you know, play the best defense without Micah Parsons there, then so be it. Then the last 11 games, we should expect for this team to win 7-8 games, period.
1: Well, here's the thing. Would be satisfied with 3-3, agree. Have to be 4-2 is probably the where you should be at minimum setting your
0: don't
1: expectations.
0: Don't get me going, because you know what I say. If you let me set my expectations, I think the team should be.
1: That's why I started here at would you be satisfied, because I know you want them to be 6-0.
0: I really legitimately believe there is a possibility that this team could be 6-0 to start the season just based off the first four teams that they play. And that is just based off the first five. I'll go first five. Is when you look at the quarterback play. Listen, Caleb Williams does not suck. But one thing Caleb Williams has not done, he has not put together a full four quarters of football ever against the Green Bay Packers. Has he had some heroics? Absolutely. But even when they beat them at the end of the 2024 football season, they look bad in that game too. And so what I'm saying is that the quarterback play they're going to play in those first 5 weeks is nothing the guys that are super great, which allows for you to actually have a chance. Your defense shouldn't be getting carved up by any of these quarterbacks. And if they do, that is a problem.
1: That is a huge problem.
0: But the Packers...
1: All the quarterbacks they face, especially in the first 2 weeks... It's a disaster. You said that the first 3 weeks.
0: No, the first 3 weeks is a complete disaster, because you don't. Tua is going to be the quarterback, I think, to start the season. I mean, week three, we'll see what's going to happen with Michael Penix Jr. coming back from a knee injury. But then you have the Jets, which is Geno Smith, and Geno Smith is as old as you are. And that's not being mean, but I mean, when you're 34, 35 years old, starting quarterback in the NFL, and you're always just a mid tier quarterback, you're not getting better with age.
1: He had two really good resurgence years, and then it started to dip back to like they're figuring
0: regress
1: him out.
0: To the mean or yeah. regress. What do you can regress? Up or down?
1: He regressed to the average of closer to where he should have been.
0: In a negative way.
1: And then I turned my head as I was talking about training camp. The topic was J.J. McCarthy and Kyler Murray, and you're looking at their quarterback rating and QBR and touchdown interception ratio. They were 28th in yards per game and 26th in points per game, and were 9-8.
0: They were very bad.
1: That's crazy for them, but that's not sustainable.
0: It's not sustainable, and with how explosive the Packers' offense can be, that's why I feel good about the Packers going into the Minnesota Vikings game week one. Now, again, we got to let training camp play out, but when Packers fans should look at this schedule, we should expect for the Packers to win a minimum four games. But if it is 3-3,
1: through the first six,
0: but we should not be disheartened if the Packers are 3-3. We should not
1: mark that. Mark that, mark that, mark that.
0: Edit this in, CK. I will still be upset and I will be complaining. I just want you to understand. I will still complain. I will still be frustrated. I will still be irritable.
1: Do not mark this.
0: No, because listen, I might say it'd be satisfied, but I already said I will be disgruntled. So it won't be a happy 3-3, but it'll be okay. There's optimism. Sometimes you got to get that anger out. You know how sometimes you let people go into a room and say, you know what? You go over there and you get it out before you come back. This is my platform to get it out. If they are 3-3, I'm going
1: to
0: get it out.
1: That's because you don't talk to anyone after they lose games until you get on the show.
0: You know, I will say this offseason has been quite different because a lot of things have changed in life where I haven't been so upset, but I kind of forgot what is to come. I forgot my emotional roller coaster I'm about to get on.
1: I have been trained with my 2.5-year-old. You remind me of my daughter with emotions.
0: Oh, wow. I remind you of a toddler.
1: Yes, you do. After Green Bay Packers losses, absolutely.
0: Well...
1: It's not far off.
0: You know, with the Bucs actually being bad this year, it actually helped my...
1: You don't treat them the same.
0: I wouldn't say my mental
1: health.
0: No. I get upset about the Bucs.
1: Not to the same extent. That's what I said. You don't treat them the same.
0: Yeah, it's not the same, but I would get mad. But knowing that the Bucs didn't make the playoffs and didn't have a playoff collapse, I didn't have the regular April, early May anger and emotional roller coaster that I typically have. So I haven't had an emotional roller coaster for months. I mean, the Badgers made me mad. But other than that... I mean,
1: CCAT,
0: I've been good.
1: One of your top priorities is you need to start the folder of legitimate. When I say mark that, it's for a purpose.
0: Okay.
1: Because when we look back on things that Kyle has said, we're going to compare his present mind to his future mind.
0: My emotional well-being is in a really good place right now.
1: And that it changes. Is.
0: Well, yeah.
1: Drastically.
0: And that's why
1: like
0: I'm not,
1: a toddler.
0: That's why when it comes to Badger football, I'm not going to allow myself to get emotionally trapped and caught up in that. I'm just going to emotionally get caught up in the Packers. I'm happy that the Bucs are now an underdog because it just allows for me to not get all emotionally all messed up.
1: Your expectations aren't as high.
0: Yeah. When you have low expectations, you know, I'd rather be surprised than disappointed.
1: Elevate pizza night with something truly special from Connie's. Discover all new Connie's wood fire pizza inspired by bold flavors and the artesian techniques. The secret is in the crust. The slowly fermented for 24 hours is baked in hot and fast, real wood fired oven. The fact that they can make that happen in a frozen pizza and it tastes delicious is unbelievable. I always speak of Frozen Pizza Friday at the Brust household. My daughter yesterday, she doesn't know the days of the week, but she knows about Frozen Pizza Friday. Because yesterday, what did she ask for dinner, C-Cap?
2: I'm going to assume frozen pizza.
1: She said, is it Froze Pizza Friday? I said, no, it's Monday. She goes, no, it's Friday. I said, no, it's Monday. Trust me, I know. But you will get your Frozen Pizza Friday on Friday, Isla. You will. 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Head over to Metcalf's and get you some Connie's Wood Fire Frozen Pizza. The Milwaukee Brewers dropped a rough one, a yucky one yesterday, 3-0. But talks about potential reunions that were talked about by Mark Tauscher and Gabe Neitzel were talked about by Jeff Passan of ESPN. Would you be in or out on Freddie Peralta returning to the Milwaukee Brewers, trying to erase the game that he had pitched at American Family Field might be necessary for the next conversation. Kyle and Brust across ESPN Wisconsin next.
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0: 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The Brewers lost out west. No excuses. Remember, no excuses. But they were stuck on the tarmac for about 5 hours.
1: Did they let them get off the plane at least? It doesn't. When you say stuck, that means you didn't. That means you were on the plane, it sounds like.
0: Probably.
1: How are you going to have a baseball team on a charter flight and not be able to get off the plane?
0: It's a great question. We'd have to ask the Milwaukee Bucks.
1: I see what you did there. You and Miles Turner, huh?
0: I don't know if that. We still even know what's true and what's not true.
1: We know what's true.
0: Somewhere in the middle.
1: Yeah, they were waiting.
0: They were waiting for
1: I don't know how long, but they were waiting.
0: They were waiting. Yeah. What are they going to do? Leap without him? No. Homer says they should have.
1: I guess they're going to lose regardless, though.
0: Yeah, lose regardless, and I guess lose him regardless. Uh-huh. So lose 3-0 out in San Francisco. And again, they'll be back at it tonight out west. But Jeff Passan talked about a familiar name, Freddie Peralta. The Big New Yorker, as Jesse Nelson would say. The Big New Yorker.
1: I don't know how big of a New Yorker he is based off his performance this year.
0: He might be a one-year New Yorker.
1: Yeah, back to Milwaukee, Wisconsin.
0: Hi, Freddie.
1: Welcome back. Welcome back. That was a bad game.
0: He threw a ball outside. Jeff Passan on Freddie Peralta and a potential reunion between the Brewers and him.
2: One thing I did hear this week, Richard, is that the Mets have been talking with the Brewers about Freddie Peralta. I don't know if that's going to happen, but it's the kind of deal where you see what they would get back from Milwaukee considering what they gave up. Is that a trade that David Stearns politically already just getting flayed every time he's mentioned in New York? Is that something he can pull off?
0: He can. I mean, swallow your pride. Swallow your pride, David Stearns.
1: You want him to swallow his pride. I mean, that is a tough thing to do.
0: So here's the thing. Freddie was the opening day starter for the Mets, yes. Right? Honestly, we talked about this a little bit in the hypothetical, but if he could come to the Milwaukee Brewers, you got the pressure of New York, you got the pressure of their defense sucking, you got the pressure of just performing for your contract, etc. If he could come back and not have to have all that pressure all on his shoulders, have Jacob Mizorowski, have Kyle Harrison, have Chris Hook in that pitching staff, it's intriguing because I guarantee the price dropped. The Mets suck. Rental.
1: Yeah, he's now a half-season rental. He's not playing. He hasn't pitched very well. He's inconsistent. He apologized for how he has pitched and felt like he let the folks in New York down. Yeah, I don't know why more conversation hasn't been about bringing Freddie Peralta back to Milwaukee. The price is going to be extremely low. You got Jett Williams and Brandon Sproat. We're finding out that package was a good package. It wasn't like this incredible package. And now we know at this point the way Freddie has performed. It's not going to take much.
0: It should be cheap.
1: It should be very cheap, and I think it'll be 100% worth it for the Milwaukee Brewers because at this point, you know what you're probably going to get from Freddie. I feel 100% confident Freddie will go right back to fastball.
0: Five
1: Freddie
0: innings, 90 pitches, and make you worry a couple times, but he'd probably be able to get out of a couple more situations because of the Brewers.
1: And defensively.
0: Organization, defensively, pitching staff.
1: And comfort with the catcher as well, with William Contreras. So I look at this as, this is a no-brainer. If I'm the Milwaukee Brewers, I'm making that call to see exactly.
0: Well, they've made the call, according to Passan.
1: So I'm making the deal happen because I know it's not going to take too much to get him. So I'm making the deal to bring Freddie Peralta back. He's only going to cost you $3 million. And it literally is very low risk because I think it'll be all reward for the Brewers.
0: Let's go to the Carbless Talk and Text Line, 800-990-3776. Joe in Madison on the Milwaukee Brewers. You're up with Kyle and Brust.
3: Hey, Ben. I got a question for you. So, obviously, Jesse Nelson called for Murphy's job last year. So, what I've decided to do, and you can tell me if I'm wrong about this and should stop doing this, is after every Brewers loss, I always tweet at Jesse Nelson, how much longer should we give Pat Murphy to figure it out?
0: Forever. Do not stop, Joe. You need to do that forever. If I could, and maybe I should, And C-Cat, if you could pull it up so we could reference what Joe is talking about somewhere in the system. I know Jesse Nelson's horrible take at a birthday party, which he floated around the idea that maybe we're giving too much leash to Pat Murphy in May of 2025 after winning the NL Central Manager of the Year, the NL Manager of the Year. Yes, Joe, do not stop for the rest of your life at _ Jesse Nelson. Ask the question, please. C-Cat, for those who don't know what Joe and Madison is talking about, Jesse Nelson, the producer of Wilde and Tausch, famously floated this idea around a birthday party back in May of last year.
4: And we were all golfing the other night and at the range place. I'm not suggesting this, but when I brought this notion up, I got death stares. Like, how dare you? And I don't think that's reasonable. How long do we give reigning NL Manager of the Year Pat Murphy to figure this thing out before we start to question him the same way we question Fickell, LaFleur, Doc?
1: You know what makes it even
0: better every time?
1: What makes it even more ridiculous, because he said, I'm not saying that we should do this, but I was getting death stares, and I don't think it's not reasonable for us to think about this. He said, Doc and freaking Fickell. Doc is fired, and Fickell is on his way to being fired, and Pat Murphy is on his way to winning a third straight NL, maybe NL Manager of the Year, but NL Central Divisional title.
0: Yeah.
1: Like that's
0: not
1: just
0: reasonable.
1: Oh my gosh.
0: not reasonable.
1: Jesse would be the worst general manager in baseball. In any sport.
0: And as we were talking about the potential from Jeff Passan to bring Freddie Peralta back to Milwaukee, Kyle, you put in the YouTube chat at ESPN Milwaukee and at ESPN Madison, where you can see us, you're a big fan of Fastball Freddie.
1: Yes.
0: He's gonna need a new nickname.
1: Oh,
0: you can't be Fastball Freddy on the same team is, where your ace is Jacob Mizorowski.
1: He throws a lot of those. Well, he's the OG. OG Freddy. We'll just call OG OG Freddy.
0: OG Freddy.
1: OG Freddy. Bring back the slick OG. The hometown guy.
0: You can't be Fastball Freddy.
1: You can't be Fastball Freddy anymore when the other guy on your team is legitimately showing you what a fastball is.
0: Talking text line.
1: Who is this? Oh, Jesse Nelson.
0: Jesse Nelson salutes ESPN Wisconsin with an emoji and says it's the gift that keeps on giving. It's not a gift. It's not.
1: It is. It's hilarious how some folks over there at ESPN Madison can have such horrific takes. And when we talk about the horrific takes,
0: they're happy
1: about it. Jim Rutledge did it last week when he had the awful take talking about a walk-off home run that William Contreras hit earlier in the week was not cool, not fun. And now Jesse Nelson is still claiming, thank you, you're welcome for having an awful take about Pat Murphy over a year ago, about possibly having the conversation, thinking it was reasonable in May to start talking about firing Pat Murphy.
0: C-Cat, you're wearing the Aaron Hills hat. Ken in the 608 chimes in. Jesse, quote, the range place, huge sports guy. Like, the range place?
5: Yeah.
0: The range place.
5: You smack the ball around.
0: Like, it just, like,
1: in Jesse's defense,
0: the driving range. It's been called that for a million years.
1: I thought maybe he didn't want to name the business. I don't even know. I have no idea. He could have said the place we went to a driving range at, yeah.
0: Yeah. Right. We had somebody call in. Well, they were at the driving range. Yeah. I think, was it about you where you were hitting at the driving range?
1: How far
0: you hit it?
1: I'll be back there very soon.
0: Yeah.
1: I'm going to be focused.
0: You should after the ESPN Milwaukee outing.
1: I'm going to be good. Very focused.
0: So,
1: that is hilarious.
0: Thank you, Joe.
1: That Joe tweets him after every
0: win.
1: That's
0: so good.
1: Has Jesse mentioned this before? I did not know this was a thing.
0: No, because he won't mention that, but because we played the audio of his voice, he heard his voice, so he's going to obviously reach
1: Jesse,
0: out.
1: Why don't you just respond every time he does that, say, nope, not yet.
5: I found one of the tweets. And I don't know if it's every game. I think he's going to start from now on to every game after the tweets to Jesse Nelson. But, yeah, give him a follow.
0: Well, you didn't share any information.
5: I know, yeah. At Joe Deering 123.
0: There it is. Joe, keep on it.
1: Stay on Jesse's behind for being terrible.
0: Ed Policy made the crowd roar at the shareholders meeting yesterday.
1: Oh, missed it this year.
0: You are a crappy shareholder.
1: I didn't put my vote in this year.
0: Oh my gosh, you're a disgrace.
1: Ah, yeah.
0: You are.
1: I haven't opened a damn letter yet. I should open a letter. It's been sitting there.
6: You need to see the financials, Kyle.
1: Well, no, the letter doesn't have the financials in it.
6: Oh, you have to get the financials if you go.
1: If you go there, yeah.
6: Yeah. That's crazy. You have to go to get the financials.
1: Well, I mean, that's what we signed up for.
6: Sure did. Do want to get to Ed Policy on a couple of things, specifically the naming rights of Lambeau Field that he mentioned. But just know, Pottawatomie Casino Hotel is just an amazing place. When you walk in, you just never know what's going to happen. It could be your day. 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Ed Policy at the shareholder meeting shared his plans for the naming rights to Lambeau Field. He says there's no plans, but I have to tell you, I'm not happy about it.
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0: 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So there's been rumblings about the idea of the Packers naming Lambeau Field. And this is where it gets interesting, because I heard Jen, Gabe, and Chewy a little bit this morning on how some people get bothered when the Packers cry poor, right? And they don't have the owner. The Miami Dolphins sold a fraction of the team, and they made
1: hundreds of millions of dollars.
0: I know, but sometimes they're like, well, we need to protect, you know, what we have in reserve, and we, you know, they went to the city about their lease, and you know, there's times where they show that they're being like almost too frugal, which you can appreciate.
1: I really do appreciate it.
0: But that being said, here's how I view it, is I do think it's inevitable. In this world, Lambeau Field will be named. So I know there's a process to this. American Family Field, when it was Miller Park, and Miller had the naming rights. Apparently, the price tag wasn't where they wanted to be. And American Family Insurance is based out of Madison. They invested in their home state, and it's American Family Field. That's good for the state to have a state business that's basically national invest in the community and invest in American Family Field and around that. You talk about them here on this show. So when I think about the Green Bay Packers at Lambeau Field, I hear Ed Policy say that they're not going this year to, you know, do anything with the naming rights. And I heard there was applause and cheers from the shareholders in the arena. We'll hear from Mike Florio first. Mike Florio went in on Ed Policy for not wanting to name Lambeau Field yet.
19: Who cares if you sell the naming rights? This isn't a church. It's a football stadium. It affects nothing about the experience for anyone. It is stubbornness, and it is lost money every single year. Whatever you think about it, that ship sailed 25 years ago. It is found money. It is money for nothing. You do nothing other than put the sign up. Or cover the sign up if FIFA's coming to town for the World Cup. Other than that, all you do is put the sign up and you cash the check. I think it's a mistake to not do it. And you can't whine about not having enough money and then say, oh, we're not going to sell the naming rights to the stadium.
0: I think he says some stupid stuff in the beginning, but I stick to the end of, like, you literally don't have to do anything. And if it's going to happen, that's money that you get year over year over year. When you talk about wanting to be really responsible with your money, and there's ways, of course, that you can try and find the right partner in Wisconsin. Because as I mentioned, there's a lot of great businesses in Wisconsin that are national and can invest in something like this. And you just add that revenue. The reason why it stood out to me as well, because it's Badger Media Days. And for once, the Badgers actually did something ahead of the curve in the NIL landscape. Culver's is the patch on the Wisconsin Badgers jersey. You know what comes with that is money towards the program that they can use for their program. You know who announced today? Theirs? Ohio State. Ohio State now has a jersey sponsor.
1: Not as delicious as Culver's.
0: No, it's a bank and it's boring, but it's a lot of money, right? And so I guess I understand that there is the mystique. And when I walked into Lambeau Field the first time, I was like, I didn't know that it was like this cool, right? Like, it's awesome there. Like, it's a destination for people to come see a football game at Lambeau Field. That experience will be the same with a name on top of the stadium, and there'll be revenues for doing nothing, as Florio said, just to have a naming right.
1: Yeah, what I don't understand is, first and foremost, he sounds pressed. He sounds really upset.
0: I'm not upset about it.
1: Mike Florio seems like he does not like the Green Bay Packers, because he also last week was the same person that put out there like, oh, the Packers may one day have to sell their team and moving away from their model. So there's something there that
0: he's a big market guy.
1: Well, he must be big media. He must not like it. It's something in his tone, I can tell. He was a little bit too hot about the Packers deciding that they did not need to get a sponsorship for the stadium. And for me, overall, I don't care if the Packers have a sponsorship or not for the stadium. Like, this isn't going to make me lose any sleep. I'm glad that we have the financial freedom at this point where we don't need to sell ourselves out like we're on a corner in order to raise money for our damn football organization. So I'm actually happy that we can still have the legendary Lambeau Field. Isn't Fenway Park still Fenway Park?
0: It is, yes.
1: But again,
0: that's
1: Wrigley Field still Wrigley Field.
0: Do you know how much corporate sponsorship has gone into that?
1: Is it Yankee Stadium still Yankee Stadium?
0: They're all in the same breath as
1: Lambeau Field.
0: Go look at the valuations, though, of those businesses because they are privately owned.
1: I get it. I understand that. But the Green Bay Packers,
0: they're not in dire straits about finances.
1: Because they're always thinking about the future.
0: Then get naming rights and just add revenue. Someone will bite at the Green Bay Packers. It's a huge brand.
1: If the Packers ever say we have to get naming rights, then we know that, hey, financially,
0: it's not a good space. That's reactive, not proactive.
1: But the Packers have done so much to be proactive while developing around Lambeau Field and making it a 365 attraction. Matter of fact, I just saw somebody had their wedding at Lambeau Field just a couple weeks ago. They make it so you can utilize them all throughout the year. They also make it so the things around Lambeau Field that they invested in are also things that people can utilize as well. So I understand. Naming rights are easy.
0: I'm going to give you 30 to $40 million. Every year.
1: If somebody told me they were going to give me $5,000 a year just to put something on the side of my car, I would do that too. Like, I wouldn't have any issue with doing that, but I will pimp myself out. The Packers are in the situation that I am in. And so what I'm saying is, I'm not mad that the Packers are not selling their naming rights. Like, this is a nothing burger. Like, if they decide to do it, cool. But the fact that they did, it shows you the financial health and strength that the position that the Packers are at, where they are not at the point where they feel like we need to have another source of revenue to generate through selling sponsorships.
0: But if you can have it, and then it compounds and grows and grows and grows.
1: No, I get it.
0: Like, it's just money you put in your pocket and you add to the report for all your shareholders.
1: Based off how
0: money will make people... money in showing that your Green Bay Packers franchise is in a great spot after what Bob Harlan did in trying to, you know, get what they needed to keep Lambeau upgraded and to keep it in Green Bay. That is what you can continue to do and not have to, like, continue to go to the public for voting and funding.
1: I fully understand that. But what I'm trying to let you know is that the Packers don't need to do that. Would it be nice to have an additional $15 to $20 million per year for the naming rights? Sure, I'm sure they would be happy with that.
0: Then I don't want to hear them cry poor ever
1: again. No, they can cry poor all they want because they have to have the mentality of, we have to continue to look for ways in order to stay financially sound without selling ourselves completely out. This is just not an avenue they feel like they need to take at this time. And it might be another thing, Ben, is maybe they didn't get the offers they want. Maybe they want to be strategic about who they allow to have the branding association with the legendary Green Bay Packers. If that's the case, then they should absolutely have somebody next year. If OpenAI or somebody like that said, you know what, we want to be Lambeau Field at OpenAI Stadium, the Packers may say that doesn't align with what we want to do. But if it was like a Culver's, if it was like American Family Insurance, if it was like a Kohler, then yeah, or a Menards, if it was something local that is Wisconsin-based, the Packers have the ability to do something like that based off the fact that they're not in a rush to sell the naming rights. We are in a good financial place.
0: $31 million a year from SoFi over the next 20 years.
1: Yeah, SoFi is Los Angeles. We're not going to get $31 million. You get 20 million. That's what I'm saying. You get $20 million.
0: That's great.
1: Someone handed me
0: $20 million just to put a logo up.
1: Packers decided that they don't need to pimp themselves out yet like that.
0: Then don't cry.
1: I'm going to call you Corner Benny the way you be dancing on the corner over here.
0: If someone said dance on the corner for $20 million, I'd dance.
1: I would too. I would dance.
0: Exactly.
1: I would dance. Butt naked.
0: I would dance.
1: Butt naked. Y'all would see.
0: Well, then you'd get arrested.
1: Y'all would have
0: indecent exposure.
1: Y'all would have one of our break screens would be me with a blurred out blotch. Like, yeah, that's me. I made that $20 million, though. I would. For $20 million? Hell, if somebody tell me to dance for $1 million, I'd do it. I would definitely do the OF.
6: All right, well, why don't you tell us about your great friends at Steinhoffel?
1: Oh, why? Now, why you got me doing that transition?
6: Because I thought
1: that's
6: it was fun.
1: That's crazy. But you know what's not crazy? It's the great options it is going to Steinhoffel's. I remember as a kid going to Steinhoffel's and being at the store with my parents, and I'm like, boy, I'm ready to go home. Now, as an adult, it's like what we love to do on the weekend. 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
6: The ideas for Lambeau Field's potential naming rights are now being sent in on the Carbless Talk and Text line, 800-990-3776. We did not ask for those ideas because Ed Pallas has said there will be no naming rights this year.
4: There will be no new naming rights. He stood on it. Not this year.
6: So,
4: yeah.
6: Again,
4: turn down that corporate greed.
6: James the Postman says, I agree with both of you guys. Kyle's right. In terms of he thinks it's gamesmanship to think the Packers get the best possible deal, but I also agree with Ben. If this is the case, then you should have it for next year. Now, this I find interesting. Trevor from Jackson, he says he doesn't understand why you guys want to sell the naming rights for Packers. Most fans want it to be Lambeau. We don't need our local radio calling for more corporate entities and sponsorships just to make some more money at the expense of an iconic sports stadium.
4: Yeah!
6: Changing the name definitely does change things because you guys constantly call the Brewers Stadium American Family Field, even though most people would rather just call it Miller Park still.
4: Oh.
6: My question to that be, what was Miller Park? What is the Miller in Miller Park?
4: It's not the Miller family?
6: It is a corporate entity. So, like, you just don't want change.
4: Wait, they had the Miller had to pay for that?
6: Yes.
4: The corporate sponsorship?
6: Yes. So, again, it's just like, I get the tradition, the history, but also it's an evolving world. What does Matt LaFleur say?
4: Yeah, you got to evolve.
6: Adapt or die, or evolve or die. Yeah. Like, yeah, this is what it is. You may not like it. Change is uncomfortable for everyone. But if it puts more money in your favorite organization's pocket so they can be in Green Bay for the rest of your life, then that's a good thing.
4: Yeah, I mean,
6: that's how I look at it, at least.
4: The corporate sponsorship would pay for Christian Watson's contract every year. Think of it that way.
6: Well, I mean, there's different buckets.
4: I understand there's different buckets, but it's money. I get it. I get why, you know, the Packers are missing out on money, but obviously they're not in dire need of that money. So I get it. I ain't mad at them. Free ourselves from having to be labeled.
6: So I have an idea, and I need the help of CCAT and the audience.
4: Okay, you have an idea. That's always fun. Ben Brust ideas.
6: I think we are looking for some sitters to do some date nights, you know, before our second child arrives.
4: Mm.
6: Kyle always wants to give me parenting advice.
4: Because I know what I'm doing.
6: Isn't that a theme? Have you noticed?

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1: He loves
2: Queen. Yeah, we'll jump up and down.
1: Okay, you know what?
2: Get
1: bad
2: her,
1: idea.
2: We'll get her all.
1: And my idea was going to be that out? Baby girl slash wifey.
2: Yeah, she has to be there.
1: She cannot be there.
2: Okay.
1: Kyle Wallace, if you're going to give the parenting advice, you got to experience it at all.
2: No. I'm not, because here's the problem.
1: I got to go potty.
2: Yeah, well, all right, well, go ahead. What you tell me for? Go pee, girl. You know what to do. Your daddy told me he was potty trained. And if if she do have a diaper on, she's going to be sitting in it. Listen, you knew what to do.
1: She's in undies.
2: Oh, well.
1: So you want her to just go in her undies?
2: No, she's going in her undies.
1: What are you going to do? Let her just sit in her undies?
2: I take them off and give her some boxers. Good girl, put them on.
1: Boxer?
2: Put them on.
1: What the hell?
2: You be running around. Maybe I'll put a little safety pin on it. y'all come pick her up. She peed herself. She peed herself.
1: Isn't this...
2: What else are we all going to do?
1: Wasn't this a good idea until it wasn't a good idea?
2: No, she'll be good. We'll take good care
1: Not
2: of
1: Will.
2: Her.
1: Not Will. You.
2: No, because...
1: You, Kyle Wallace. I'm training you.
2: The problem with kids is the fact that they cool until they're not. And then you got to transition, because I like to play. Kids love me because I play games with them. I play the game with them. Oh, tag, fun. Woohoo, hit me. Oh, yeah, yeah. And then when I'm done, I'm done. See, kids don't have that off button all the time. And that's where you need the wonderful wife to come in to kind of be able to, especially with a girl, to be able to talk her language. I don't talk baby girl language. I talk kid language, but I don't talk little girl language. Because at a certain point, stop it. Because then I'm going to yell at
1: you. I want this. I want that.
2: I want a lot of things in life, but guess what? I didn't get it. You think I want to be in this little ass house? All right? No, I don't. So we don't get what we want in life. You see? It's stopper.
3: This is disturbing.
2: It'll be cool. That's why you need my wife to be there, because she'll
1: I take everything I said back.
2: No, me and my wife would do a phenomenal job.
1: No, she, your wife would do a phenomenal job.
2: Kids love me, and it's a great balance. Is that she can be like the loving person, and I'll be the fun person. And you know what happens when the clown leaves? The clown don't stay all day. The clown come, make balloons, get paid, head out.
3: So
2: when my cousin was over, she did my wife, cooked the food. They went to the park together. They did all this stuff. What did I do? I came in. We boxed a little bit. Ooh, fun. We had a good time. And I said, go ahead, take her now.
3: So you need to book Kyle for a play date, not to be the babysitter. That's like.
1: I did compare her to a toddler. Yes. I compared him to, who did I compare her to earlier?
3: Your daughter. You compared him to your own.
1: In Packer season, he throws tantrums when they lose.
2: No,
1: yes.
2: We'll be cool. I'm down to do it. She would love being in my house. We got a great basement that the kids love to run on.
1: All right, I've heard enough.
2: We got this big Connect. We got like a life-size Connect 4 game that kids love. She'll have so much fun. A nice couch in the basement. We got Netflix downstairs. Kids love it. Netflix, all the stuff. Who needs an iPad? We got a whole TV. I said, girl, this is yours. What you want to watch, huh? You want to watch Paw Patrol, huh? We'll do it. Paw Patrol, got you. Go ahead and put that Paw Patrol on. What else you want? You want some popcorn?
1: Time for Are You Smarter Than Ben Brust? Everyone says, please, Lord, give Kyle multiple girls. You're going to learn some actual patience. Please, Kyle, have kids. You are pure comedy. You don't know what's coming for you. The Carbless Talk and Text line is hot on Kyle's hypothetical babysitting, not
2: Bro,
1: even parenting.
2: I've babysat before.
1: But you've had somebody with you.
2: Yeah. Solo
1: bolo is the only way that this, like, that you can then.
2: To be honest, I've never babysat a girl once before by herself. I've always had multiple kids at once, and they can play with each other. But other than that, my wife would take good care of her.
1: All right, let's go call her 10 800-990-3776 for Are You Smarter Than Ben Brust? I have no idea what my record is. I think I won last week.
3: 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You had the most complaints for any other loss. You are 11-13-5.
1: 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I can't believe in a hypothetical babysitting situation, Kyle just whanned at like...
2: Kids love it.
1: No, they don't.
2: They'll start smiling.
1: By the way, I've done the like I want this, and I said one time, I wish I was 6'7".
2: What she
1: said? I want to be 6'7".
2: What she said?
1: She looked at me like I had five eyes.
2: But she stopped wanting.
1: No,
2: for
1: she did not.
2: She kept saying.
1: Then she looked at me and she's like, oh, I want this.
2: Yeah, I was like, I want this too. We can go back and forth. 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
7: 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I'm Kyle Wallace. Ben Bruss is out somewhere hiding. C-Cat holding it down behind the glass as it is time for Are You Smarter Than Ben Bruss? And today, we're being joined by a 414 guy, Marquan in Milwaukee. What up, Marquan? Welcome to Kyle and Bruss.
8: 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What's your boy?
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Are you smarter than Ben Bruss? We have Marquand in Milwaukee about to try to see if he is smarter than Ben Bruss. Marquand, you already know what it is. You get 90 seconds, and you have 15 questions in 90 seconds. You can say skip or pass. If you do say skip or pass, we'll come back to that next question if we have time in the end. Marquand, do you have any questions before we start playing Are You Smarter Than Ben Bruss?

0: No, we good.
1: All right, here we go. In 3, 2, 1. What is Wisconsin's third largest city by population?
0: Green Bay.
1: What is the library book organization method split into 10 main numerical classes?
0: 3 decimal system.
1: How do you say good night in Spanish?
0: Pass.
1: What primary ingredient makes bread rise when baked?
0: East.
1: Which U.S. state is Mount Rushmore located in?
0: North Dakota.
1: Who was the lead actor in Dead Poets Society in Mrs. Doubtfire?
0: Robin Williams.
1: What is the largest planet in our solar system?
0: Saturn.
1: The snack that smiles back is the slogan for which cracker?
0: Goldfish.
1: What year did Michael Phelps set the single Olympics gold medal record for an individual?
0: 2015.
1: In darts, what is the most points you can score on a single dart thrown?
0: 60.
1: In Greek mythology, who is the king of the Greek gods?
0: Zeus.
1: Who was the first man to walk on the moon?
0: Armstrong.
1: What band was Kurt Cobain the lead singer of?
0: Pass.
1: What diet allows fish but avoids other meats?
0: Pass.
1: How many days are in September? You have time to answer it. As good as it goes.
0: 30.
1: All right. He cooked. He did well. He did very well. Good job, Marquand. Holding it down. What do you got, like 8 spot?
0: Okay.
2: If you counted the question that he answered Armstrong for, it's 8.
1: We're counting Armstrong, right?
2: Okay.
1: I mean, yeah. You say Armstrong. You know who that is.
2: All right. Yeah.
1: Yeah.
2: Good if it goes.
1: Do we want him to ask him what the name of Armstrong
2: sure.
1: is?
2: We'll ask. Do you happen to know the first name of Armstrong who walked on the moon?
0: Neil.
2: Yeah.
1: Bing, baby. Hey.
2: All right, good job.
1: All right, we good. So that's the 8 spot?
2: 8 spot.
1: That should be, this is going to be close, but it should be good enough because Ben's not going to get something.
2: I'm going to grab him.
1: Good questions by C-Cat, actually. This was a good week, a very good week. Good questions by C-Cat. I feel like a lot of these questions are just basic questions that most people would know, and I would say some fifth graders would know. Let me hurry up and grab this because Ben gonna try to cheat. I can't reach it. Arms too short. I'm only 5'10". Bro, I was hanging around some tall people this weekend. Don't like it. I don't like being the shortest person in the group. 6'3", 6'3", 6 feet, and here I go at 5'10". I didn't like it. I didn't like it at all. How you doing, Ben Bruss?
3: I don't know. I'm trying to get a read on the last couple times I've walked in, you've let me shut my computer and move the computer in front of me as well. This time you reached for it, so I'm calibrating what that means.
1: Well, because I think the questions are actually good questions this week.
3: Oh, wow.
1: And I feel like,
3: subtle shot.
1: No. I think they're good questions. He's getting better, and I think this week you actually have an opportunity where you should be able to compete, but it is Ben Bruss that we are dealing with, so we don't know if you will compete.
3: Okay.
1: Yeah, how you feeling?
3: Another subtle shot.
1: How you feeling, Ben Bruss?
3: Good.
1: All right, you ready to play? Are you smarter than Ben Bruss?
3: Yeah.
1: You're playing against Marquand in Milwaukee.
3: Okay.
1: And you have 15 questions in 90 seconds. You can say skip or pass, and we'll come back to it if you have time in the end. You will skip or pass some of these questions. But will we have time to come back to it in the end? Only time will tell. Are you ready?
3: Maybe it's so weird, yes.
1: All right, here we go. Start the clock in 3, 2, 1. What is Wisconsin's third largest city by population?
3: Oh, man. Oshkosh.
1: What is the library book organization method split into 10 main numerical classes?
3: Pass. That was such a long question.
1: How do you say good night in Spanish?
3: Adios.
1: Amigos. What primary ingredient makes bread rise when baked?
3: I know this.
1: Pass. Pass. Which U.S. state is Mount Rushmore located in?
3: South Dakota.
1: Who was the lead actor in Dead Poets Society and Mrs. Doubtfire?
3: Robin Williams.
1: What is the largest planet in our solar system?
3: Jupiter.
1: The snack that smiles back is the slogan for which cracker?
3: Goldfish.
1: What year did Michael Phelps set the single Olympic gold medal record for an individual?
3: Sydney 02.
1: In darts, what is the most points you can score on a single dart thrown?
3: 180.
1: In Greek mythology, who is the king of the Greek gods?
3: Hang on, darts, 60, yeah, 180.
1: In Greek mythology, who is the king of the Greek gods?
3: Zeus.
1: Who was the first man to walk on the moon?
3: Neil Armstrong.
1: What band was Kurt Cobain the lead singer of?
3: AC/DC.
1: What diet allows fish but avoids other meat?
4: What
1: diet allows
3: fish? Pescatarian?
1: Very good. That counts.
3: What's going on here?
1: What was going on here?
2: Oh, man. By a final score of 8-7, Ben takes another L.
1: Say it one more time.
2: By a final score of 8-7, Ben takes another L.
3: Oh, no. You said 8-7, Ben.
1: Oh.
2: No.
3: You usually say the winner.
1: No. Ben takes the L.
3: Come on.
1: I knew it would be close. Oh, you're going to kick yourself on this one. I can't wait.
3: The bread is stuck
1: in my
3: head.
1: No, the bread ain't going to be the one that...
3: Yeast!
1: That would have tied it.
3: Yeast!
1: That is, yeah.
3: What you laughing at?
1: Yeah, but that's not the one. You might be yelling yeast. You're going to be yelling something else. All right. Shout out to Marquand in Milwaukee for winning today. Are You Smarter Than Ben Bros? 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Wins a prize pack. All right, we'll go through the answers. What is Wisconsin's third largest city by population? You said Oshkosh. The answer is Green Bay.
3: I had it in my head. It felt too easy. He's been trying to do like the tricky stuff.
1: Yeah, that's good. This is like a fifth grader would know this. Now this one was worded very oddly.
3: Bro.
1: What is the library book organization method split into 10 main numerical classes? The Dewey Decimal System. He could have just said, what is the system? But he said...
2: No, but there's multiple ways to organize a library.
3: Either way, stupid.
2: Marquand got it right.
1: You never heard of the Dewey Decimal System?
3: No.
1: Oh.
2: Really?
3: That's why we play this game. That's the reason why this game is played.
1: Oh, that is shocking. Oh, wow. And you still don't... So you didn't know...
2: So I could have said, like, name A. You could have had 10 correct answers. Wouldn't have gotten it.
1: We just know the Dewey Decimal. Well,
3: I don't even know what you're talking about right now.
1: How do you say good night in Spanish? You said adios.
3: That's goodbye.
1: Yeah.
3: Good night. Buenos.
1: Buenas.
3: Buenas noches.
1: Buenos noches.
3: Okay.
1: What primary ingredient makes bread rise?
3: Yeast.
1: Which U.S. state is Mount Rushmore in? He said, Marquand said North Dakota. You got it right with South Dakota. Who is the lead actor in Dead Poets Society and Mrs. Doubtfire? Robin Williams. Mrs. Doubtfire gave it away for me. I don't know. Dead Poets.
2: That's a really good movie. You got to watch it.
1: I'm not watching it. What is the largest planet in our solar system? Good job.
3: Thank you.
1: Jupiter doesn't always make you stupider. The snack that smiles back, you know that because your kid loves, got to love goldfish. We love goldfish. I love fishes because it's so delicious.
3: I had a couple goldfish last night.
1: Look at that.
3: I famously would eat goldfish in my bed, wake up, find a goldfish, and eat it.
1: That is, glad you've grown up. You said for this next one, what year did Michael Phelps set the single Olympics gold medal record for an individual? You said Sydney 02, which never occurred. Sydney did occur in 2000, not 02, but it was a 2008.
3: Beijing 08?
1: Yeah, Beijing 08, yeah. I do believe that was the correct one for Beijing. But 2008. Now, this is the one that lost you the tie.
2: Yeah.
1: In darts, what is the most points you can score on a single dart throw? Now, y'all talked about this last week.
3: A single dart thrown. One singular throw.
2: One single dart thrown?
3: 60.
2: Yeah, 60. It would have been right if you answered that
3: but
2: the first
3: time.
2: But
3: did you have me do all three throws last week?
2: No, I was asking what is the lowest number that you cannot achieve with a single dart thrown?
3: Okay.
2: You can achieve a zero. You can achieve a one, a two, a three. You can go all the way up, but you cannot achieve a 23 with a single dart thrown. Okay.
1: He's interesting. But yes, this one, you said, wait, no, 60? No, 180. And I was like, oh, and this came back to bite you in the behind.
3: And yeast.
1: And yeast, yeah. Greek mythology, I'm shocked you got this. Who is the king of the Greek gods?
3: Zeus.
1: How do you know this now?
3: He's the only, I know, like three.
2: Gotta watch the Odyssey, man.
1: Yeah, it's not, again, he's not
3: just
1: doing
3: shut
1: that.
3: Up about he's the not, Odyssey. You're really bothering me.
1: Who was the first man to walk on the moon? Neil Armstrong.
3: Allegedly, the fact that we did this whole... Can we talk about that? I thought the whole mission was to land on the moon.
1: It was.
3: Did they land on the moon?
1: Allegedly.
3: Not Neil Armstrong, but the recent one.
2: Oh,
1: yeah. Didn't we go to the moon? We went around the moon or something?
3: Yes, we were like... They didn't.
1: Yeah.
3: How do we not
1: We've already done it before. We're just doing it again. We're doing another moon mission. That's all.
3: I mean, there's no pictures like there was for him bouncing up and down.
1: Oh,
3: the technology's
1: different.
2: We saw a cool angle of like the sun eclipsing the earth. Like,
3: yeah,
2: there
3: but
2: was
3: were
2: imagery.
3: They on the moon?
1: No, oh, I don't think I don't they think got they out and walked to the moon. No.
3: Why didn't they do that if we did that in 69?
1: Maybe technology isn't good enough to do it yet.
3: But it was in 69?
1: Allegedly. The film equipment was good enough. That's the crazy thing about. That's the crazy thing. Y'all trying to tell me in the 1960s there was a camera that they could take all the way to another orbit in the 1960s that they can set up and record Neil Armstrong just bouncing around in the tether? Stop playing with me.
3: I'm not a conspiracy theorist, but I think I have to be now.
1: It's interesting.
3: Is Neil alive?
1: Him and Bud might have just died.
2: Buzz.
1: Buzz just died. Bud. Or is he alive? Because Buzz.
3: Like,
1: Buzz
3: are there interviews
1: crazy.
3: With him?
1: Neil Armstrong is dead. He died in 2012. He's been gone.
4: Are we sure that we landed on the moon?
1: Is Buzz still alive or he just died? He's still alive. He's 96.
3: Over 800 pounds of unique lunar rocks were brought back and studied. Where are they? Can we see them?
1: Buzz Aldrin never said the moon landing was fake. All right, so he never said it was fake, so... I don't know. Anyways, we'll
3: see. Did we land on the moon? 800-990-3776.
1: We can keep going.
3: Did
1: the dinosaurs really exist, or did somebody just plant all these bones?
3: That's.
1: We don't. What you mean? That's. Did you see it? Did none of us see it? They all just died out. I ain't seen how. Don't bones. If you open up a casket for 100 years ago, I guess some bones may be there. Some skeletons may be there, but they're not even in caskets. They're buried in the ground. Shouldn't there be bones everywhere? Shouldn't there be? But just the dinosaur bones is the one that they
3: can
1: find.
3: Keep going.
1: I'm just saying.
3: I'm more questionable on the moon.
1: What band was Kurt Cobain the lead singer of? Nirvana.
3: Can you just pick AC/DC one week and then I won't pick AC/DC?
1: We love a good Nirvana. 27 Club for Kurt Cobain, right?
2: Yes.
1: Yeah.
2: That's a good thing.
1: It's not a good thing at all. It's like very sad. What diet allows fish but avoids other meat? Pescatarian. And you didn't get to the last one. But he did. So how many days are in the month of September?
4: 30.
1: Yep. If you would have got to that one, you would have been good. But you.
3: I'm an October 3rd baby, so I know that.
2: Yeah, but Dewey Decimal System really slowed you down.
1: Dewey Decimal System? But also the darts one slowed him down because he went back and forth.
2: Man. Just reanalyze the tape. It's like the final four. Watch it, tortured.
1: Damn.
3: Do you know what the moon landing is in real life terms?
2: No.
3: It's when. You know, I'm not going to say.
1: No. I want to hear this. It's when what? Just as long as it'll get canceled now. It's before the football season.
3: It wouldn't get canceled. Okay, I think
1: It
3: it happens in a gym. Like if you are showering and you're in a locker room.
2: Oh, yeah.
3: And you are standing behind, like someone's getting ready there and they're on the other side of the bench and you both sit down and your butts touch.
1: No, yeah. Never
3: it's
1: had
3: called
1: that.
3: A, like moon landing.
1: Wait a time out. Whoa.
3: Because when you moon someone, your butt showing.
1: Yeah. Wait a minute.
2: I think I said that was in a show.
3: It was in Modern Family.
2: Yes, exactly.
1: Whoa. Question.
3: It was in a TV show.
2: Jay did it.
1: I have not been to a gym like that in a while.
3: Never happened to me. I've never seen it.
1: Are you saying that this is a normal occurrence at gyms where people
3: not
1: sit down at the same time and their butt cheeks touch?
3: I don't know if it's normal.
2: The moon landing wasn't very a normal occurrence, it can happen.
1: Why would you don't pay attention to where you're sitting at? You touching another person's butt cheek? Like, that's crazy.
2: I mean, I'm not preoccupied
3: with the other butt cheeks. You're drying off, and then you're going to sit down. It's never happened to me. I saw it on a TV show. I don't even know if it's happened in real life.
1: Yeah, I hope that's not happening.
3: I think the episode is called Moon Landing. It's had to happen.
1: Spatial
2: awareness.
1: There's
2: too many butts. There's too many people. It's happened.
3: Yeah, some of these people aren't paying attention to anything.
1: Yeah,
3: especially the oldies.
1: Oh man, I haven't been to a gym in a while, but let me tell you, those old men, they didn't care.
3: They have no cares.
1: And I bet you, I get to 82, I'm gonna be like, oh gosh, what you looking at? Yeah, I got one. You do too.
3: More Ed policy from the shareholders meeting, and of course, the moon landing controversy is coming in hot on the Carbless Talk and Text line. Did we land on the moon?
1: Uh-oh, I've been told. Don't be a moon landing denier.
3: No. Again, is this?
1: We'll discuss everything.
3: Promise. Next.
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6: Westbound on 894, we do have a crash. It is on the left shoulder, right about at Loomis. So just be extra careful. Just past Loomis, I should say. So just be extra careful as you're heading through. There are backups. They're backing up into the Mitchell interchange. Southbound on 41, slowing from Appleton Avenue down to Capitol. Northbound from Mayfair Road up to about Burleigh. And then on southbound 43, backing up from Fond du Lac Avenue down through the Marquette. 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Tweak your knee, shoulder, back, ankle, or foot. 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And check out the TMJ4 Storm Team forecast tonight. Gradual clearing skies, a low of 64 tomorrow, pick day of the week, low humidity and plenty of sun, a high of 81. From the WTMJ Traffic Center, I'm Debbie Lazga on 94.5 ESPN.
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3: You know, getting a lot of flack right now on the personal talking text line, on the Carbless talking text line.
1: Yeah.
3: Just for bringing up the question. Now, a lot of people say, you know, that media, those media, they lie to you. They lie. And all I'm doing is asking a question.
1: Thought-provoking. Information.
3: Did we actually land on the moon?
1: Starting a conversation. Nobody denied it.
3: No.
1: Nobody said everything. It didn't happen. But no, we just share the facts, share the information.
3: Producer of Jen, Gabe, and Shuya, 94.5 ESPN.
1: Oh, here goes Josh.
3: Josh DiMaggio.
1: Sure he's holier than thou. He knows it all.
3: he's group texting me to Greg Scalzo and being like, Ben proving again to be an Olympics fraud and a moon landing truther. And I just said, Josh, did we? ? Because again, we're just asking the question.
1: Yeah, I'm just saying.
3: And he said, yes, obviously. And then he goes, very demeaning. Less TikTok, Reels, and Facebook videos. More books.
1: I mean, in our defense of asking the question, the government is somebody in a whole entity that a lot of us question whether or not they're being transparent with us, forthcoming with us.
3: They got a lot of things that are holding from us for a long time.
1: So who's to say back in the day when we're doing this space race with the Soviet Union that maybe we wouldn't cheat a little bit?
3: You ain't cheating, you ain't trying.
1: Exactly. So, I mean, yeah, we don't know. You know, I mean. Josh, you weren't there. You weren't even a twinkle in your damn mama eye.
3: They might have been teenagers.
1: Teenagers? They weren't teenagers.
3: I got proof.
1: All right, here's the proof. Let's hear.
3: We landed on the moon. I saw the grainy pictures. I was alive. Chef Ed.
1: That's who on your team, Josh. That's who on your team.
3: Chef Ed. Josh DiMaggio.
1: Yeah. That's what I'm just saying. I'm not saying it didn't happen. I'm just saying, you know. It just is odd.
3: And then some swear words at us. You guys aren't bleeping doing this on the dinosaur bones and moon landing, you idiots.
1: No, I mean, just with the dinosaurs, you ain't never seen a dinosaur, so I don't know why.
3: All I know is Austin in the 414 has texted him five times.
1: I'm just
3: about the moon landing not being real.
1: Okay, well, there it is. You got Alex, one person.
3: Alex is not with the moon landing happening either. So, again, just asking the question. I'm taking in the information, and I will make a decision at the end of the show.
1: At least we didn't say Earth is flat.
3: No.
1: We didn't go that far. No, that's ridiculous. I've been on a plane before. I've seen the horizons. I get it. It's not flat.
3: Nobody's falling off the Earth.
1: No, not at all.
3: Not yet.
1: Falling into Japan, and then into Hawaii, and then back to the great United States of America.
3: Oh, man.
1: You know, it's just questions. You know, have you seen a dinosaur in person before, C-Cat?
2: Not yet, no.
1: Ben Bruss, have you seen a dinosaur? Have we seen anything that, maybe a giraffe is the closest thing to a dinosaur.
3: But you've seen a full...
1: A full what? Painting? Picture?
3: No, like bones of a dinosaur put together as a dinosaur.
1: Yeah, you've seen the bones that they put together, yeah.
3: Mm-hmm.
1: Have you ever stumbled across one in your backyard? We got all this damn land, all these houses being built across America, and how many times did they run into all these dinosaur bones?
3: It's a good point.
1: Yeah, I'm just saying.
3: That'll get you thinking.
1: I'm just saying.
3: Building the foundation, they're digging in for the basement, and the cement to go in. Random contractor didn't like.
1: They're always found in remote places, aren't they? They always know where to go find them. I'm just saying, how you know where to go when it was millions of years ago?
3: How do you say it, Kyle?
1: Paleontology.
3: Oh, he finally got it.
2: Glass house, Ben.
1: I know, right? Yeah. Crazy.
3: Yeah. No, I got that one right. Josh and Kenosha, 100% fake. Ben, if we can go to the moon, quote unquote, in the 60s, why haven't we been back?
1: I don't know. They asked Ben. I can't tell you. Why don't you answer that one? Josh DiMaggio says you know everything. You got your little degree.
3: So I'm reading from, I trust the K&B fam. And it's 50-50 right now. I'm believing in the moon landing and not believing. It's put me in a tizzy.
2: Who benefits from big dinosaur? That's what I want to know.
3: Paleontologists. We created jobs for people to, just roam
2: Steven
3: around
2: Spielberg.
3: And say, well, we found something. Oh,
1: Josh just said we still have close relatives. Then where the damn T-Rex at? Show me a Tyrannosaurus Rex.
3: Mitchell just says they're birds.
1: Show me a pterodactyl. They ain't no pterodactyl bird. Them pterodactyls were the size of a damn football field. But now we got little Blue Jays. Huh?
3: Allegedly.
1: I seen Jurassic Park. If Jurassic Park didn't come out with a movie, y'all be in the same boat that I am. Questioning. I didn't say I didn't believe it. I just say, you know.
2: There is a new dinosaur movie coming out in like 3 weeks.
1: Yeah, because they got to get a new generation of kids to believe into the farce or potential facts.
3: Or the facts.
1: Facts. One or
3: Again,
1: two.
3: We're not
1: I don't know.
3: We're not saying that these things are real or not real. We're just raising the question. That is today's mission.
1: That is all it is.
3: Is fact finding.
1: Yeah, that's all it is. I don't know. I'm not a scientist. I'm not a paleontologist. I'm not any of that. I'm not an archaeologist. I'm not out there digging for bones.
2: What's more likely to be real, the moon landing or dinosaurs?
1: Dinosaurs.
3: Dinosaurs.
1: Yeah. The moon landing.
2: You guys are just so.
3: I'm telling you. Something fishy about the moon landing.
1: I don't know. The technology seems a little bit too advanced. To get a camera, because now, like, even the stuff you got to have, like, even now it's so digital. Like, when they go up to the moon, or, like, whenever they go in space, it's never in HD quality. It's always a little spotty.
3: They just bring up those cameras that we used to bring to vacation in 2008. Yeah,
1: it's just hard for me to believe that the technology was going
3: to
1: be.
3: And they
1: got
3: to go to a local convenience store to get them printed.
1: Yeah, and then,
3: and then they put it out on the internet like we did something.
1: I'm telling you, and then it just all seemed too perfect. Way too perfect back then.
3: I'm having a hard time keeping up with all the opinions and thoughts on the Carpless Talk and Text
1: Line. It's controversial, and there's nothing wrong with controversy.
2: I'm struggling to, like, be the counter opinion, like, of reason, of what we know, and that all these things are true, but I don't have any logic to back it up, so I'm struggling from this spot.
3: No, Josh DiMaggio just being demeaning. Kyle and Brust, bigger dummies than we thought.
1: That's what they want to do. When you can't say facts, you start just...
3: Name calling.
1: That's what they do.
3: Isn't that crazy?
2: Recently, there was an 82-foot-long dinosaur found in a man's backyard in Portugal. Portugal's not a crazy place.
1: Okay.
2: European?
1: Okay.
3: Do we trust Europeans?
2: I don't know.
3: I'm just asking the question.
1: He just bouncing.
2: They're closer to Russians.
1: He just bouncing around. Neil Armstrong just bouncing around. All happy, no lucky.
3: He's going for a skip.
1: Oh, good, yeah.
3: Hey, let's go for a skip.
1: Skipping around, doing a little Irish jig.
3: How does he know he's not just going to bounce and go, boom, go
1: right,
3: on.
1: For real, he looked too comfortable.
3: That's true.
1: He looked way too comfortable.
3: Like when he was training in 1960s for this mission, they had the technology to make sure that when he put his suit on, he could replicate what he could do bouncing around,
1: right,
3: going for a skip.
1: For real. Don't think they're supposed to float. I don't know. But again, I'm just saying.
3: We're not saying it's not real.
1: But I'm looking it up. Humans have not landed on the moon again yet. But astronauts recently flew around it for the first time in 50 years.
3: Why just fly around it?
1: Why did it get out?
3: What's going on? They can do it in 69.
1: How,
3: like,
1: America, the only country that want to walk on the moon? We got all these damn space stations, all this investment in all these different countries, and we the only ones that want. You tell me that China don't want to walk on the moon? You tell me Russia don't want to walk on the moon? I know they occupied now, but you ain't want to walk on the moon? That's what y'all telling me?
3: North Korea
1: don't want to walk on the moon? They should want to walk on the moon. They can't do nothing else to beat us. Walk on the moon. See, I don't know. I'm just saying. I'm not saying it didn't happen. I'm just saying it's real suspicious.
3: So I like having honest conversations here, right? And whether we get to the facts or not, that's on us to figure out. 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

0: just be extra careful as you're heading through. Their backups are backing up into the Mitchell Interchange. Southbound on 41, slowing from Appleton Avenue down to Capitol. Northbound from Mayfair Road up to about Burleigh. And then on southbound 43, backing up from Fond du Lac Avenue down through the Marquette. 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And check out the TMJ4 Storm Team forecast tonight. Gradual clearing skies, a low of 64 tomorrow. Pick day of the week. Low humidity and plenty of sun, a high of 81. From the WTMJ Traffic Center, I'm Debbie Lazaga on 94.5 ESPN.
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1: Mr. Irrelevant with Alex Stroph and Josh DiMaggio.
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10: 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You know, simply put, I know Homer came in here yesterday before the Homer Hour with Brian Bulaga and declared that the Packers will never win anything of significance with Ed Policy as the president.
11: Well, it's Homer being Homer. Overreacting.
10: So Ed Policy at the annual shareholders meetings mentioned on Matt LaFleur, Brian Gutekunst, and Russ Ball on their extensions. I couldn't be more excited about these three men we have leading our football team. That's why we extended their contracts this offseason. And again, I think when it comes to the take Russ Ball out of it, because I think he just does a good job navigating the salary cap, like contracts. And I actually think the Packers are very smart with how they operate. And you can look at the Christian Watson contract as an example. They didn't over-leverage themselves with guaranteed money, but locked in a piece for the future that if he is healthy over the next 3 years, that means he's contributing to this football team in a level where you're happy to pay him beyond the guaranteed money that he's getting in 2 to 3 years. So, that being said, do you agree with Ed Policy? Are you happy with basically with Goody LaFleur? Do you like that they are extended? Do you like that they're running the Green Bay Packers organization the way that they are in terms of Goody's draft and development and the way he's gone after veterans this season? Matt LaFleur, from a head coaching standpoint, done a great job in the regular season, missed on some postseason opportunities with Jordan Love being 1-3 in that era post Aaron Rodgers after the 2022 season, which they got knocked out of the playoffs in that's still 17 back then? I think it was. Week 17?
11: It was week 17 back then.
10: Against the Lions when they had, quote-unquote, nothing to play for after realizing in the 3 o'clock window before Sunday Night Football that they couldn't make the playoffs and ended the Packers' chances of going to the playoffs. Are you in alignment with the two people getting the chance to bring Kyle Wallace to potential Super Bowl?
11: I mean, they're a top 10 duo when you talk about head coach and general manager, and you don't find that too often. And though the Packers haven't got the results that we wanted with Matt LaFleur and Goody being the general manager, Matt being the head coach, with ultimately winning a Super Bowl and even getting to a Super Bowl, they have still been a great model of consistency. And the Packers every year have an opportunity to be part of that conversation. Now, we have not made a deep enough run with Jordan Love at quarterback, and things do have to change, and I think they're going to start changing. But overall, when you look at Goody's track record as a general manager, I do believe the draft and development is back with the Packers. You can look at the extensions that these guys got. Yes, Matthew Golden didn't play, like a first-round pick last year, but he's still young and he had glimpses. When you look at Jaden Reed got the contract extension, and nobody's mad about that because we believe if he can stay healthy, he can be great. Christian Watson, Tucker Kraft, the signing of Josh Jacobs, the signing of Xavier McKinney as well, the development of a Zach Tom. Like, a lot of these pieces that we have on this roster that are impactful players, starting with Jordan Love, all come from Goody drafting these different guys. So overall, has Goody been this A general manager? No. But has he been a solid B plus general manager that helped the Green Bay Packers stay relevant every year? I absolutely think he has. And Matt LaFleur, we already know the story about him. I mean, he's won a hell of a lot of games during the regular season. The postseason record is not where we want it to be at, but dude is still a really good head coach. And I feel like we were better off, especially with the head coach quarterback combination, keeping Matt LaFleur with Jordan Love throughout the duration of Jordan Love's contract versus trying to start over. I don't think last season was a reason for us to start over. The loss sucked. It stung. We should have never collapsed like that. But at the end of the day, the Packers still showed you last year, when healthy, they can be really good. They had something to build off of at the end of last season. Losing the way they did sucked, but being able to see where the flaws are to correct them is a positive.
10: I wouldn't say build off of at the end of last season, no, when you lose 5 straight games.
11: Sometimes you have to be able to see some of your flaws, right? If the Packers go and they're 9-3 and they don't have the injuries and they lose in the NFC Championship game, maybe the Packers aren't saying, okay, you know what? We need to go find a way to finish games. We need to move on from Quay Walker and bring in Zaire Franklin. We need to go ahead and bring it into Javon Hargrave. Like, there's maybe some.
10: Yeah, but that's just the offseason. That's going to happen every single year.
11: But the Packers don't add guys in their 30s like that. They added multiple guys who are 28 plus this offseason, which is extremely unusual. The Packers got older because they felt like they needed to find guys that had more experience that can finish games and put this team in a better position to be successful to win games. So I'm with Ed Policy on keeping the band together. I know we don't know the duration of these contracts. We don't know how much money they're making. But I, with Ed Policy, believe we did the right thing in extending Goody and extending Matt LaFleur. Now, it doesn't mean they're going to be extended forever. They get this year and next year. If the Packers don't win the Super Bowl after next year, there are going to be serious conversations being had about, is this going in the right direction? Because by that time, you'll know what it is.
10: I would even say Super Bowl. It's about the progression of the team.
11: Yeah, they
10: haven't been to an NFC Championship game since 2020.
11: If the Packers haven't gone to a Super Bowl for me after next season under Matt LaFleur as a coach, it might be time to move on, because that'd be year number 9.
10: You're saying Super Bowl even after next year?
11: Yeah, you get 9 to 10 years to go to a Super Bowl. If you don't go to a Super Bowl after that time, it's time to move on and try somebody else. Especially when you switch quarterbacks. Jordan Love will be in his 30s at that time.
10: You can break it up in air.
11: Jordan Love will be in his 30s at that time. Jordan Love is going to year number 4. After year number 5 as a starting quarterback. Yeah, if they have not made it to a Super Bowl NFC Championship, then it's okay to move on. Like, just because Matt LaFleur is a really winning coach doesn't mean that you can't move on at a certain point. I just don't think the point was this offseason.
10: Stacy chimes in on the Carbless Talk and Text line. I don't agree with Homer too often, but he's right. Policy's first job should have been the firing of LaFleur. It'll show early on in the schedule when they lose their first couple of games.
11: Wow.
10: Guaranteed.
11: Whoa, Stacey, so you're saying first couple of games means Jets, Falcons, and Vikings are losing two of those out of three?
10: I can't speak for him, but that's the negative outlook.
11: How do you know it's not her?
10: Him or her. It's a good point.
11: Or she or he.
10: I don't know. I can't say that. Stacey said that.
11: They.
10: 100% agree with policy. As a GM myself, consistency breeds success. Turnover for turnover's sake erodes culture and productivity.
11: Who's
10: your guy,
11: that?
10: AJ in the Berg. Are you a general manager in your line of work?
11: We can see he was in his...
10: We're a couch GM.
11: Oh, wow. Don't do that to my boy, AJ.
10: He came at us about our open dialogue about moon landings.
11: Whoa, and, what do you mean he came at us?
10: He said he called us idiots.
11: Whoa, AJ didn't call me.
10: And he's supposed to be your guy.
11: And AJ didn't call me
10: an idiot.
11: He
10: grouped you in with it.
11: No, he didn't. Ain't no way. I'm your dog. Hoo-hoo.
10: So, Chef Ed, like, they come in and they're all differing opinions here. I'm okay with both of them, but there has to be tweaking by both of them. They've been around long enough that, like, you know, like, everyone's got to evolve. It's a results-based business. Being okay with something as a Green Bay Packers fan, I don't think is a good thing.
11: Well, I think talking about the tweaks and the evolution, you've seen that with the general manager making different moves. You saw with Matt LaFleur talking
10: about... You
11: mentioned
10: it, but it all doesn't matter if the results don't follow.
11: Yeah,
10: that's ultimately what it comes down to.
11: And I believe the results will follow this year.
10: And the results will follow you... from an experience, as Stacey says, I am a he.
11: All right, cool. Thanks, Stacey.
10: Results will follow from a great experience if you are a teacher and you go to IKEA, because 15% off is going to give you a great classroom and you're going to help educate the youth to be smarter than Kyle and myself. And you deserve 15% off, not just an apple, during IKEA's Teacher Appreciation Days, July 24th through August 3rd. 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Luke Fickell is roping me in, and I'm scared as hell about it. 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More next.
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7: 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Talked about how I was inspired by Luke Fickell talking with Matt LaPay and Mark Tauscher on Wilde and Tausch last week while Jason Wilde was out, and it's Big Ten Media Days. And I'll tell you what. I'm buying in, and I'm scared. I'm scared I'm going to hurt my heart. 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
8: Over the last 9 months, there's been a hell of a lot of changes. And to the naked eye and to the fan, I don't know that you could see them all. But to the people from within the program, meaning the players, the coaches, the people that are really close to this team, have seen and felt a difference throughout this entire program. And I'm standing here today in a lot different place than I was in the last 3 years. And I really do mean that. Now, I don't have all the answers, and I'm not saying that we're someplace far off from where we have been, but what we are much different in is our leadership. And about 9 months ago, midway through a season, there were some things that started to happen, and we could have gone one direction or the other, and we were in a really tough situation. But there was some youth within our program that really kind of really started to grow and took over in a way that was really, really healthy for us. And we had a group of veteran leaders that kind of understood what was happening and saw it and embraced that as well. And has really, over the last 9 months, put us in a position that is far, far different than we ever have been since I've been here.
7: Look, he's speaking with confidence. He talked about what his identity he wants this team to have is tough, nasty, and disciplined with Wildy and Tausch. And I can sit here and complain and be like, well, they've been too reactive as a athletic department and as a football program, this, that, and the other thing. But with the schedule they have and the way he's talking with confidence, it's the confidence to get me. I can't tell you a time I've listened to Luke Fickell and felt like an energy that I'm feeling when I hear him speak the last couple of times that I've heard him speak. It's roped me in. Is it scared the hell out of me from a heartbreak standpoint? Yes, but at least I have hope. Like, he's giving me hope. And that's all I'm asking for is on Saturdays, when I watch, I want to see the identity that he is speaking of. If I can see that and results follow with it, then he got me. And I'll eat crow, whatever. Because all I want as a Badger football fan is to be proud of the product that I watch every single time they're on the field. That's what I felt for my entire time I was in school, after school, and obviously well before I came to Wisconsin, that is what was put out there on the field. So if the words translate to action on the field, I will be thrilled.
9: Yeah, I mean, I'm just looking at last year's schedule, and I'm assuming it was the loss to Ohio State 34-0 after losing to Iowa 37-0.
7: I think it wasn't even Ohio State because Iowa. Ohio State's looming, like, and you're playing Iowa after the year before as well. You lost to Iowa by a lot.
9: Mm-hmm.
7: Like that was, and also it was the early game against Rutgers.
9: Maryland. Yeah.
7: Excuse me, Maryland.
9: And so
7: 0 points at halftime at home.
9: Iowa couldn't have been the breaking point because then they lost 34-0 to Ohio State. I think the game against Oregon was the game that probably is what he was talking about, where the guys responded after getting trounced by number one Ohio State and playing against a good Oregon team, and they were able to compete in that game and had a chance in that game. And so I see what he's talking about. It's just, again, I am optimistic. Well, no.
7: You're
9: no,
7: not.
9: I'm not optimistic.
7: Don't lie.
9: I'm open-minded. I'm open to allow for the season to happen. Usually I come in already having

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1: We can't keep talking about if the quarterback is a problem
2: that would be
1: every
2: rich
1: single
2: to
1: year.
2: Me, and again, I've gone to Justin Ellison for doing the quarterback thing because it would be rich for me to be like, well, LaFleur loses guys to injury and the identity goes away. I'm not going to be the same guy and being like, well, they didn't have the quarterback. No, you need a foundation and you need to build depth, etc. And again, they feel like they've spent a lot of money. They went and got transfers. They have a good recruiting class around the state.
1: They struggled,
2: but that recruiting class around the state only happens. And all those guys come back to or come to Wisconsin if there's success this year, and he is still the coach.
1: I am open minded, but they were so bad last year offensively that they can't get worse. And so we'll see. Luke Fickell spoke with a man with conviction and confidence, and I loved it. It felt like he finally felt like this was his team. So I love to hear that confidence in his voice, but we got to wait till the games are played for me to make up my mind.
2: A lot more to get to on 94.5 ESPN, YouTube at ESPN Milwaukee. And you can always get us on the ESPN Wisconsin app wherever you are. Beaver Dam, you stay with us. Molly and Jim, you're next in Madison. But don't go anywhere. Kyle and Bruss continues next in 2 minutes.
3: Still got an accident westbound 894 just past Loomis on the left shoulder. Just a car and a squad left over, so that should be out of there pretty soon. We do have delays backing up into the Mitchell Interchange, though, so give yourself some extra time. Southbound on 41, backing up from just south of Good Hope Road all the way past Capitol Drive. Not quite to Burleigh, though. Northbound's backed up from Mayfair Road, again, just past Burleigh, not quite to Capitol. Westbound on 94, heavy ride there from 27th Street all the way to Holly Road. Eastbound's backing up just before Mitchell Boulevard to 35th Street. 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And check out the TMJ4 Storm Team forecast tonight. Gradual clearing skies, a low of 64 tomorrow. Pick day of the week. Low humidity and plenty of sun, a high of 81. 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From the WTMJ Traffic Center, I'm Debbie Lazaga on 94.5 ESPN.
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2: He is Kyle Wallace. I'm Ben Brust. 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

0: on the Carbo's Talking Text Line list is more. See us on YouTube at ESPN Milwaukee and at ESPN Madison. The Brewers lost yesterday. That's not the end-all be-all. There's still two more games. They were stuck for 5 hours before getting to San Francisco yesterday. No excuses.
1: I wonder if they get the same FAA rules or what they're supposed to be given. You're supposed to get a lot of money if you get stuck on the tarmac for 5 hours on a plane.
0: I think they're good.
1: I am.
0: They're not the regular degular that needs the flight credit like you.
1: I need flight credit.
0: I know you do.
1: You do too. I don't know what you're fronting for.
0: Well, I don't cry wolf like you as much. That's why.
1: Cry wolf. Crying wolf means that you're like faking it. No, you don't get what you deserve.
0: I need this. I need this. No, I need this. I need this. Give me a refund. Give me a refund. Give me a refund.
1: You get what you deserve.
0: You brought salad back. You've brought hummus back.
1: I brought the hummus back yesterday. She said, anything wrong with it? I said, I didn't like the taste. She's like,
2: wait, did we talk about this on air?
0: No.
2: That needs to be talked about on air.
0: I'm not doing this right now. Hummus, I already know how cheap he is and what he does.
1: Whoa,
0: everyone already knows.
1: Whoa.
0: Your wife said it.
1: Whoa.
0: Your wife said you were cheap.
1: Frugal.
0: No. Cheap.
1: Frugal.
0: Cheap.
1: She living good.
0: Okay. Is she?
1: Like, hell yeah,
0: I don't know if you could live that good in the cheap
1: beautiful
0: household.
1: That beautiful ring that she got.
0: Oh, so
1: Paul's.
0: Just her ring makes her living good. Just her ring.
1: The things that count. Know. The things that matter.
0: So the trade deadline's August 3rd, and we talked a little bit about the Jeff Passan audio earlier about the potential reunion of Freddie Peralta back to the Milwaukee Brewers. But if there is no trade, I do think it's interesting to hear from those who are around the team every day, and I think Jeff Levering's pretty smart when it comes to his knowledge on the Milwaukee Brewers, whether he's on the TV side or the radio side. He, with Jen, Gabe, and Chewy this morning, talked about what the potential rotation would be as is.
3: My playoff rotation right now would be Jacob Mizorowski. It would be Kyle Harrison. It would be Shane Drouin, and not necessarily in this order, but it would be Miz, Harrison, Drouin, and then probably Logan Henderson.
0: When you hear that, the first question that I want to ask is, if it stays like that, how far could that rotation take you? Could it take you to the World Series? Could it take you to the NLCS? Could it take you to the divisional round? Like, what series can you win with that rotation as currently constructed, as Jeff Levering laid out? 800-990-3776, the Carbo's Talking Text Line.
1: Yeah, I think that one can get you to an NLCS. I really do believe that, because maybe call me a little, not palmy, but just call me having a lot of faith in this Brewers pitching staff, and more so this Pat Murphy and the pitching coach for the Brewers to be able to get at least to the NLCS. I'm a big believer in Kyle Harrison. When he gets healthy, he gets back, I think he'll be great. Logan Henderson, I think, most consistent
0: of the youth.
1: Harrison?
0: Henderson.
1: I put
0: Harrison at a different level.
1: When you say youth, I mean, Logan Henderson, he's been up and down. He didn't make his major league debut this year. I'm pretty sure he made it last season. So, him and Mizorowski are on the same.
0: He's been up and down, up and down.
1: He has been.
0: You can tier it. Tier one, Miz Harrison. Tier two, everybody else.
1: Yeah, and Logan Henderson is, I think, the top dog of
0: Tier two.
1: I think he is the top dog of tier two, and I have a lot of faith in Logan Henderson just being a gamer. And so, overall, I actually feel comfortable enough that this Brewers team can get to an NLCS, but I don't think they'll have enough to win an NLCS and get to a World Series with the way that the staff is currently put together. So I do think the Brewers have enough, and I think that is where the big question is that, all right, do we chance it, or do we find a way to get better? And I think regardless of who the Brewers get, right, it doesn't need to be Tarek Skubal in order for the Brewers to, make me feel like they're doing something. They can do something a little bit smaller in order to still make me have a little bit more confidence. And so that's why I was pushing for Freddie Peralta, because I think you add Freddie Peralta to the staff, you feel a little bit better. Actually, I feel a lot of bit better with Freddie Peralta.
0: I'm probably in the middle. I feel better. I don't feel a lot of bit better. I don't feel a little bit better. I feel better.
1: And I mean,
0: but I don't feel like, again, it's all about shrinking the gap. That's what it is. It's about shrinking the gap to the Dodgers. I agree with
1: that
0: you.
1: That wasn't the case this summer, that the Brewers' approach was trying to shrink
0: You've
1: the gap with
0: that,
1: the
0: but
1: Dodgers,
0: we're past
1: which is
0: that.
1: Interesting.
0: It is interesting, but we're past that. We're at the now. We're at the deadline. You can't retroactively go back and ask them to change things with the way that the season has played out. Now, would it have been it is a good point, though. You know why it's a good point, Kyle? Because if there was something there for the Brewers to do, and I can't go back and look at all the people that were available that would have made sense based off where they are now or what their needs were, which was,

0: Mark Antanasio would have wrote a check if that was the case of like, hey, off of this, we're building off of this. So it is a good point. But maybe when it's right in front of you and you tasted what you tasted last year, it does get the pen fingers ready to maybe sign something or give the go-ahead to move players for somebody to shrink that gap, which is always going to be the Dodgers right now until Major League Baseball changes.
1: I just find it so interesting that the Brewers, because we talk about money, and Freddie Peralta was only owed $8 million this year. The Brewers gave a qualifying offer to Brandon Woodruff, who was coming off injury during the offseason, of $22 million. And you talk about where that $22 million could have been invested in the bullpen. And I would you rather have Freddie Peralta or Brandon Woodruff this year?
0: I mean, I'll take anybody that can.
1: I would have taken Freddie Peralta because at least play. I know Freddie. Yeah, and so I get it. Freddie Peralta, you're able to trade him. You're able to get something back for him. And I do think Brandon's bro.
0: Talked about enough the risk that they took with the qualifying offer.
1: Brandon Woodruff said, yeah, I'll take it.
0: I would have.
1: I couldn't believe they offered him $22 million, especially with the injury history that he has had and presently has as well. And so I'm sorry I interrupted you, but I just wanted to interject.
0: No, I think you brought something. You talk about a lot, but it's important to have context of like your expectations for the trade deadline. And that's why I did want to hear and share with the audience what Jeff Levering was saying about the potential rotation if nothing does change from a starting pitching standpoint. Because moves can't be made without the approval from top down. And if there is no approval from top down in the summer, my hope is that what's in front of you has enticed and motivated the ownership of Mark Antanasio and the relationship that he has with Matt Arnold to maybe give him more of a green light to be aggressive, to make moves, to further their chances as underdogs, not to be as big of underdogs, but still underdogs, but a better chance to get past them.
1: Yeah, I don't think at this point it's not about a green light. I think Mark A is going to say, you do what you believe is best. Because he knows that.
0: I don't work like that.
1: No, I think based off of this season, I think Mark Antanasio,
0: he's got to know how much sand he has to look for.
1: Well, at this point in the season, any contract you're bringing on, whatever you're paying, it's not like you're going to pay $20 million to somebody that you're going to bring on. Like Scooble, even because he could pay $30 million, you're already halfway through the season. So the most you're probably paying him is $12 to $15 million at this point of the season. So money shouldn't even be a big issue of what they have to take on, especially if it means that you have a chance to play more playoff games, make a deeper run, and also maybe go to a World Series. I just think it has to be, if you believe that this can be the thing that gets us over the top, then make the move. I feel like Matt Arnold has
0: full, we're in agreement, right, Kyle?
1: Green light to go.
0: We're in agreement. Those four ain't winning a World Series.
1: No, those four ain't winning nobody World Series. You barely win the playoff series. Because I trust and believe in them, but all it takes is one bad game. All it takes for guys to get caught up in a bad inning, all it takes is for the bats not to rise to the occasion. Like, the Brewers have a very, you talk about the margin, decreasing the margin between them and the Dodgers. Hell, the margin between the Brewers and the Braves, the Brewers and the Phillies, like, that margin isn't that big either.
0: When it comes playoff time.
1: Yeah, when it comes playoff time, yes. Because those are very talented rosters. Now, I do believe that the Brewers are better than those
0: when
1: teams.
0: I say Jacob Mizorowski, Kyle Harrison, and I say Logan Henderson, those are three guys.
1: They can win a five-game series.
0: But then I say Christopher Sanchez, Jesus Luzardo, who's been really great since a bad start, and Zach Wheeler.
1: Oof.
0: Those are three really, really good pitchers.
1: Yeah.
0: Now, none are Miz, because Miz is one of a kind, but those are three really, really good pitchers. And then you talk about one of your concerns in the playoffs is home run hitting.
1: Bryce Harper,
0: who hasn't hit for as much power as he did. He's still Bryce Harper. A moment guy. He's been in those moments. He's hit big home runs in big moments. Kyle Schwarber hits bombs. You could look at the Braves, who are getting Acuna back. Like, there's all these things in play long term for these teams that they're looking at to put themselves in the right spot come playoff time. And the Brewers, like, just having this conversation about those starters reinforces the fact that I just want to see them bring another quality starter into this team, despite the fact that it sucks that Woody's not around and Quinn Priester's not around. Guys, you were hoping that we're going to be around for this.
1: They're going to bring somebody around. And when Jeff Levering joined Jim, Gabe, and Chewy this morning, they talked about, you know, why did they make the move for Lance McCullers? Was it because they were going to try to do a get him?
0: Do you want to say reclamation again? Project?
1: Yes, I was going to say that.
0: Try to say it.
1: I was thinking about it. I said, I don't need to say that one. Or whether or not they needed somebody just to fill a couple innings for them. Like, we'll definitely see. But I do think the Brewers are definitely, as we've heard the reports are, they're looking and searching for something.

0: And I do think the Brewers will make a move. Now, will it be the move that really satisfies your appetite? I don't think so. I don't think the Brewers make the move that satisfies your appetite, because I really do believe they have one eye on the future. I think Jesus Madeira is going to be up. Once September call-ups is going to be something to look for. You're looking at me crazy. Once September comes around,
1: our guy T Plush, Nigel Morgan, has been calling for it every time he joins us on the Angling Legend line.
0: Once the rosters expand in September, and you can have the September call-ups, but there's going to be somebody to call up. I think they're going to make these decisions. Like Fisher may be on the thoughts of Pringle. They may bring him up. He's been hot all season long. There's no reason not to. Like they may just say, hey, we're going to bring up some of these young guns and see exactly what they can do.
2: Ben, would you rather the Brewers completely overpay to where you're even uncomfortable with the deal that is made for probably Skubal in this case?
3: Yes.
2: Because they got bid up by the Dodgers, who are also going to be aggressive, or inactive, and you see the Dodgers completely overpay for Skubal?
1: That's a good question. I wanted to say yes right away because...
0: Yeah, he didn't finish the question. He said yes.
1: Yeah, well,
0: yes, give it to me, yes.
1: Because I do believe that everyone that feels like it's not the right thing for the Brewers in the future for a rental and how much it will cost for Skubal, everyone would get behind it. You yourself would get behind it if it happened.
0: Yeah, I would get behind it just as long as it wasn't somebody I feel like could be impactful for years to come for the Brewers.
1: You'd still get behind it.
0: Yeah, I was
1: because you'd see it right in front of you.
0: I would.
1: It would be a shiny toy that you'd be so excited about to see pitch at American Family Field.
0: It is mostly because of the trust that I have overall in this organization to make the right decisions. That is what it is. I don't know everything. They don't know everything, but they know a hell of a lot more than we do. And so I would trust whatever decision the Milwaukee Brewers made because they understand what prospects that they have and the maneuvering that they're looking forward to the future. And while we're focused on 2026, the Brewers are thinking way ahead.
1: In non-shocking news, Adam Schefter reports that the Packers have officially placed Micah Parsons on the physical unable to perform list, as he is expected to miss the early part of the season.
0: He'll be out. That pup list, not good. Not good.
1: Yeah, that's not the end-all be-all.
0: It's not the end-all be-all, but just not good from the optics for certain guys.
1: I'll tell you what, though, the opportunity that you have, like our family does, being members at the Princeton Club, to drop our child off at the free childcare for the membership and better ourselves is amazing. Because if you are looking to invest in yourself, there's no better place to invest in yourself than the Princeton Club. You can grow in 2026, and the best way to grow is have that foundation of a healthy body, and all areas of your growth will go from there. There is something for everyone, and they're always updating the New Berlin Club to have opportunities for you to get better. The recovery area that they've created is unbelievable, and they're going to be adding stuff throughout the rest of the summer, throughout the rest of the year. Cold plunges, they have Normatec, they have the infrared saunas. It's a recovery room. They have the workout facilities, the personal training, the group classes, state-of-the-art workout equipment, basketball courts, tennis courts, indoor, outdoor, the swimming pool, indoor, outdoor. They have it all. So if you're looking for a better tomorrow, you can start today and grow in 2026 at the Princeton Club. How do I say goodbye? Giannis Antetokounmpo.
0: Oh, I was about to say, I was looking at C-Cat, like, where is he going with this awful
3: better go to break. That was a long
0: of this song.
1: Well, he reacted to some goodbye messages that we recorded at Summerfest. We'll share that with you next.
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0: If you suck, I'm going to say you suck.
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5: Southbound 41 is going to be backed up as you're making your way down from Good Hope Road to Capitol Drive. More delays on the bypass from Beloit Road down and around the Hale Interchange onto 894 eastbound to about 58 First Street. We've also got westbound 894 still backed up out of the Mitchell Interchange towards Loomis. And on northbound 41, slowing from Mayfair Road all the way to Hampton. 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And check out the TMJ4 Storm Team forecast tonight. Gradual clearing skies with a low of 64. Tomorrow, it'll be the pick day of the week. Low humidity and plenty of sun, a high of 81. 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
11: 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That's 414-240-2298. I guess before we play some of these that Giannis listened to, if you right now, as time has passed, and he's now a member of the Miami Heat, if you could give one message to Giannis Antetokounmpo, a goodbye, farewell, what would you say to Giannis Antetokounmpo? You can call in with that. You can text in with that at 800-990-3776. The Carbo's Talking text line. C-Cat, why don't you play some of the clips that Giannis was able to hear?
14: I just want to tell Giannis I'm your biggest fan.
15: Thank you, Giannis.
14: Giannis You had one of the most inspirational stories I've ever seen from a basketball player.
15: I

0: watching the Bucks since I was a little girl, and you brought so much excitement to our city. Thank you for all you've done. We will miss you. Thank you from the bottom of our hearts.
1: We just want to say thank you for your contribution to Milwaukee Bucks, and may God bless you on your future endeavors. 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
3: That's few of the many that were played for Giannis Antetokounmpo. Again, what would you say to Giannis if you could give him a message? 800-990-3776. And we have Giannis reacting to these messages for you to hear.
4: But Milwaukee will always be my home. And obviously when I see videos like that, it makes me emotional. Don't cry because it's over. Laugh, smile because it happened. You know, so I'm so grateful and happy the 30 years I was with the Milwaukee Bucks, because I had incredible memories. They made me, they allowed me to be me, they allowed me to walk in the streets with my flip-flops and my sweats. I feel like they, you know, they were my family. And you never know in life, man. Maybe our roads meet again.
3: Maybe down the road, you'll meet again.
5: A boy became a man in Giannis, and he brought a championship to this city. So that's
3: why.
5: Did
3: you cry when you saw it?
5: No, I didn't cry when I saw it, but I definitely feel something, right? I feel a little emotion. Because, I mean, it's a big deal. Sports isn't the end-all, be-all, right? Like, it's just an opportunity for us to detach from some of the sad things that we see in the world or sad things that are going on in our life. So being able to have an opportunity to be entertained by a guy as talented as Giannis and bringing a championship.
3: Some of those messages were so sweet.
5: No, they are sweet because it just means a lot to people. People got to, like, we all know the reason why everybody is listening to our show is not because they like Ben and Kyle. No, it's simply because they love talking about the Packers, Brewers, Badgers, Bucks, Golden Eagles, wherever we talk about, they love talking sports. It's an absolute passion. Mm-hmm. And to be at, Marquette, is that Golden Eagles? Is that?
3: Yeah.
5: Well, yeah, we don't really. Yeah. Oh, we love them. You can listen to them.
3: Yeah, no.
5: Here. Home in 94, the Barclays Gold Eagle Basketball
3: Partnership.
5: Yeah, and so just overall, I would say to Giannis, thank you so much for the time. Thank you so much for what you did. Thank you so much for choosing Milwaukee over and over and over again. In a league like the NBA where players have so much control to dictate where they want to go, regardless of when they sign the contract, Giannis continued to want to stay in Milwaukee, and he delivered the ultimate thing to Milwaukee that every team is chasing.
3: You're not just chasing. Summerfest did so much better than
5: No, they're not. We're not chasing just wins. We're chasing championships, and he brought a championship, the Larry O'Brien Trophy, to Milwaukee for the first time in 50 years. That is a memory that none of us will ever forget.
3: First one on the Carbis Talking text line is negative.
5: Oh, come on. What are we doing?
3: Bye, Felicia.
5: They shouldn't say bye, Felicia, to Giannis. We should be thankful and grateful for Giannis. You can't be a real Bucks fan and not be thankful for what Giannis did. Like, you could be upset that Giannis left, but you should also be saying, thank you, Felicia.
3: Thank you, Felicia. I don't think that's how it goes.
5: I know that's not how it goes. You know where that comes from?
3: Oh, see, this is nice. Like, this is the Kyle way.
5: What is the Kyle?
3: Since you're a Heat fan, win another championship.
5: I'm sorry. Heat fan is crazy.
3: You're rooting for him.
5: I'm rooting for Giannis to be successful, yes.
3: Then win another championship. Would you say that to him?
5: If he won a championship, great. Just as long as he didn't beat my Bucks. Who do you want to win a championship, Philly or the Heat?
3: I'd want to see Giannis.
5: Okay, then. Why?
3: Because he has a connection to, like...
5: Well, thank you. Thank you.
3: Yeah, so the connection is deep.
5: Heat fan Ben.
6: Who would you rather see win their respective championship this year? The Steelers or the Heat?
5: Ooh.
3: I mean, that's easy.
5: I would rather see the Heat. Because the Bucks aren't winning a championship this year. They're not.
6: You don't think it'd be cool going out on top?
3: No. Also, that's just not going to happen.
5: No, because that means that the Packers didn't win. I have no expectations for the Bucks this year. I already told you, like, I'm emotionally, I'm in a good space right now come July, almost August.
3: It would feel like again, when Peyton Manning did with the Broncos.
5: That's a different roster.
3: I know, but like, he wasn't, he looked like he had poop in his pants, and he did a lot of the times in the pocket in his career.
5: He couldn't move his head.
3: Couldn't move his head, but they found a way with that defense, right? And so when I think of Aaron Rodgers, I think of the guy that was running around just owning defenses.
5: He can still throw.
3: But he can't move.
5: Well, I mean, he's 42.
3: He can't move.
5: Them dudes is fast.
3: He's starting to look like poop pants guy.
5: Oh, he's not as poop pants.
3: As Peyton Manning,
5: he
3: I agree.
5: He has to do the, yeah, to get it going.
3: There's grunts and you can tell, but again, it's Giannis.
5: Speaking of Aaron Rodgers, I cannot wait until Homer talks about Aaron Rodgers' comments about his wife gave him one more year.
3: I can't, oh my God.

0: Homer would be like,
1: I can't wait. Or Homer thinks his wife is Casper the ghost. That's what Homer believes. He doesn't believe she exists.
2: Thank you. Next is the message from Sam.
1: Great song. Ariana Grande. She has a lot of hits.
2: Ryan from Iguanago nails it. Thank you for making the basket after getting that pass from Ben in Summer League. He has that memory forever.
1: You have that memory forever. I mean, that is pretty cool that you play with Giannis. Like, you legitimately can say, I play with a Hall of Famer.
2: He's also the reason why, I mean, I knew it before this, but if you want your aha moment is when he closed out on me in a one-on-one closeout drill. I was like, what the hell am I supposed to do with this?
1: You just didn't think you can just shoot? Not in that drill.
2: You can't just shoot. You got to guard.
1: There's a lot of guys who can't.
2: You got to be athletic.
1: Can Peyton Pritchard guard? Well, he's a little
2: but
1: nasty.
2: He's taller. He's taller than you?
1: Yeah,
2: he's got a bag. A bag. I didn't have a bag.
1: Yeah, he's.
2: It wasn't happening. It wasn't in the cards, Kyle. There's a reason why I'm here.
1: No, damn, he averaged 17 points last year?
2: Yeah. He's good.
1: At 6'1".
2: Yeah, he's going to score a lot more without Jaylen Brown.
1: Didn't you play against TJ McConnell? He's bigger than you.
2: I guarded him. He guarded me in the Elite Eight.
1: How did you do against guarding him?
2: He didn't do anything.
1: Okay, then. So what you mean?
2: Kyle. It doesn't work like that. It doesn't just like.
1: You should have told Jason Kidd, I locked up TJ McConnell back in
2: the
1: day.
2: TJ McConnell wasn't drafted, I don't think.
1: He may not. Even a second round? You don't think so?
2: Either way, it's not like I would have been like, hey, I should make the Bucks because I guarded TJ McConnell.
1: Did you lose your confidence in Summer League?
2: Hell yeah. I went to the tables. I was like, I'm not playing. I might as well enjoy Vegas.
1: You didn't just think, I'm going to shoot lights out. Like, I'm just going to shoot.
2: I had pull up from everywhere. Bro, I had a practice where I was like, oh my God. not that I was going to make the team. I was like, I'm going to be, I got to be off the bench right away. Like, even playing out of position at point guard, coming off ball screens, hitting threes. I was like, all right, next game, I didn't play a lick. So thank you, Giannis.
1: You should have did the G League. Was it D League at that time?
2: Man, they make, like, at that point, they made, like,
1: $40,000?
2: $19,000 a year, and I'm not joking.
1: They're making $19,000?
2: Yes.
1: They were paying dudes out of high school a half mil a couple years ago.
2: Well, yeah, because they got these two-way contracts and other things.
1: But no, these are dudes out of high school who weren't even drafted yet. Mike Foster out of Milwaukee.
2: Yes, but that's my point. Is it just different? What was the...
3: Yeah, I worked in minor league basketball. Those guys don't get paid.
1: The hell is minor league basketball?
3: Yeah. Well, you know, like the other leagues, not the actual NBA-affiliated ones.
2: What the hell is that?
1: Yeah.
3: TBL? One? Yeah, the basketball league is a league I worked in.
1: I ain't even heard of that. Yeah, you worked in the semi-pro league.
3: Yeah, essentially.
1: So that wasn't, they was actually paying them?
3: They were paying them. And then, unless the team, like, didn't pay them, then
2: some
3: the
2: Jackie
3: team folded.
2: Moon stuff.
1: Yeah. Never heard of it.
2: Tier A players in 2014 made $25,000 a year in the G League.
1: Duh, that's crazy.
2: Tier B, mid-level, $19,000 a year. Tier C, $13,000 a year.
1: How long is the season? You made that $13,000?
2: After taxes,
1: you better play in Orlando.
2: that wouldn't matter.
1: That's crazy.
2: Isn't that crazy?
1: How long is the season? 2 months?
2: I made more money overseas.
1: No, I'm just saying. Paying somebody $13,000 for more than 2 months worth of work is in basketball.
2: Below minimum wage.
1: Associated with the NBA is rough.
2: Crazy. Yeah, I missed out on everything.
1: Yeah, that's 3 months. That's at least 3 months of pay. Even if you're low income.
2: Mm-hmm.
1: Or maybe, yeah.
2: Tough.
1: Damn.
2: I know. And now, and again, missed out on the NIL payback to 2016.
1: Boy, I wonder when that's going to kick in. Wonder when they're going to pay out people that.
2: They did.
1: No, they didn't pay out yet.
2: Oh, they didn't pay out, but I heard what some are making.
1: No, I'm just saying they haven't paid out yet. I got to have to ask them. I know some folks who play college sports. I want to know what they got.
2: I don't. You can tell us about Big Frog.
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0: with rough.
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4: Well, it looks like things are still slowing down along southbound 43. First of all, right near Good Hope Road to about Bender Road. And then from about Locust all the way down through the Marquette. Northbound's a bit backed up from Kilbourne to North Avenue. Westbound 94, watch for delays from 27th Street to about Hawley Road. We've also got delays eastbound from 70th Street to about 35th. Ooh, there's also a crash in the stadium interchange that just popped up. It is off on the right shoulder, so at least you got that going for you, but just keep an eye out for those delays. Southbound 41 heavy from Appleton Avenue down past Capitol with the northbound side from Mayfair up to Silver Spring. 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And check out the TMJ4 Storm King forecast tonight. Gradual clearing skies with a low of 64. Tomorrow, it'll be the pick day of the week. Low humidity and plenty of sun, a high of 81. From the WTMJ Traffic Center, I'm Debbie Lazaga on 94.5 ESPN.
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2: You decided to marry her. You decided to put the baby inside of her.
0: I love the NFL.
1: And somehow still finding time to judge the world around him.
3: You poked the bear. This looks delicious.
1: With C-Cat, this is Catastrophic.
3: Kyle.
2: C-Cat.
3: Ben.
0: Yo.
3: Watching ESPN today, as one does, and I got accosted, confronted with a pedicure take from Dan Orlovsky, who said nice things about the Packers yesterday, said bad things about dudes getting pedicures today.
4: I have never gotten a pedicure.
5: Oh, it's a delight.
4: I never will.
5: Yeah, no,
4: I am completely against pedicures for dudes.
5: What for?
4: You're a dude. You're not supposed to get pedicures.
5: Yes, you are.
4: Nah,
5: nothing wrong with being pampered. No, it's a delight.
4: I'm so against this. This is a thing for me.
5: You're coming with me.
4: Dudes should not be getting pedicures.
5: Enough. Who am I told is like?
0: I'm better than everybody. I don't need it. Like, what was that take? That was horrible.
2: I've seen Floyd Mayweather get his hands done and pedicures and all that. And guess what? Mayweather is a dude, and he'll knock Dan Orlovsky out.
0: They're great. They're absolutely great. I have nasty feet. I feel bad for the people. I tip extra because I got this toenail that falls off all the time and it grows back yucky. And so they're necessary for me.
2: Yeah, I get it.
0: And they're wonderful.
2: They are wonderful. I got a mani and pedi for the wedding.
0: Okay, that's...
2: What do you mean that? So I got a mani-pedi. I wanted my nails to look good and crisp and clean because I bite them a lot, so I had to stop biting them for like a month. And then I got my toes done because I was going to be on the beach. So they look nice.
0: Huh.
2: So they clipped them nicely. It was good. It's all over now. Now I'm back to...
0: Okay, I can't say that I've timed a manicure or pedicure out for
2: a trip.
0: An event.
2: Well, yeah, I mean, I do it probably...
0: For your wedding...
2: Yeah, for my wedding. Yeah, I wanted my hand. They put too much gloss on it.
0: You just had to take it to the next level.
2: I needed it to look good. Cuticles?
0: Cuticles.
2: It was
0: a cuticle.
2: Cuticles.
0: A workspace.
2: Cuticles, because I don't get them done too often. My cuticles? Rough. She was digging in there.
0: I just don't like that. I'm better than everyone. Like, I'm just against it. You're a tough guy. You're not the Mr. Tough Guy, Dan Orlovsky. You're not a tough guy.
2: He's lucky he liked Jordan Love. He'll get a pass on this one. He's missing out.
0: Fair enough.
2: I love when they put the
0: bag with the warm stuff.
2: Yeah, and then when just the lotion, they just be rubbing it. It's
0: on
2: nice.
0: A calf.
2: Yeah, rubbing my toes and my feet.
3: So you talked about a couple of days ago, Kyle, you said that I'm kind of on the tail end of the Gen Z or the other end, the beginning of the Gen Z.
2: You are the leader
3: of
2: the pack.
3: It's going to get worse before me or after me.
2: Yes, terrible.
3: The youth are in trouble, suffice to say.
2: Yes.
3: And I have more evidence of that. HBO Max is launching HBO Max Shorts, a mobile feature designed for users to watch iconic and memorable scenes from their HBO library in a TikTok scrollable feed format.
2: Wow, that y'all took brain riding to a whole nother level. Y'all got HBO, the legendary HBO, been around for decades now, is changing what they're known for. They're known for movies and TV shows. Like, HBO was a place that you watch long form movies. You got to see it out the theater.
0: Yeah, I'm confused.
2: And now
0: though,
2: they're making shorts to fit these young folks who have an attention span of 45 seconds.
0: So is the goal to give them a taste so they want the whole meal?
3: I think that's... Or maybe just meet them where they're at. I think that's what it is. I don't think you're going to be able to get someone who right now is 14 years old, sign them up to watch a 60-minute episode of a 22-episode season like Lost was on NBC.
0: No, man. That's the life. That's the best.
2: That is. That's a great pastime. Watching these series is a great pastime. You know what I love? Entourage, because me and my brother used to watch Entourage together. It was just a nice bonding thing.
0: Again, I've run into an algorithm at times where I'll see a clip of something and I'll be intrigued by it and I'll look in the comments to see what the movie is, but that will get me to watch the whole thing. I have no faith that anybody younger than you is going to be able to have the attention span to watch a movie.
3: Not at all.
2: Well, kids, they watch kids' movies.
0: Yeah, well, that's a good point, because my daughter will, on the car rides, we try and do the non-TV thing, but on the car ride, anything goes, it just keep it quiet.
2: That's crazy. Like, what did adults, she can do what 2 hours adults do of before? Frozen. What did you do when you were a kid? I spy with a little eye. Why don't you just talk to her? I spy with
0: she
2: a little
0: can't
2: eye.
0: Do I spy
2: okay, well,
0: at two
2: what,
0: and
2: a half. Well, put a book in her hand.
0: We give her books.
2: I just, it's crazy. They didn't have TV. We grew up with TVs not being cars. We grew up without cell phones.
0: Are you saying you're not going to allow iPads on a long car ride?
2: What I'm saying is whatever my wife says goes.
0: Yeah, goes. Go figure. You hear that, Homer? Whatever his wife says goes.
2: If she says I can't.
6: There's not been a bigger lie said on this show in 10 years.
3: We talked about the moon landing being faked.
6: Now, this is worse. He will decide what it is that she is in total control.
2: Oh, is that how it works?
6: More than you're willing to admit.
2: No,
6: some reason.
2: I'm asking you, as a married man, for how many, you've been married for
6: 100 years. No, it feels like 100. It's only 44.
0: Years, like 200 years.
6: She's the luckiest woman in the world.
2: Because she married you.
6: Because men are crazy, and I'm less crazy. She used to dispute that. Now, little by little, she's moving into my camp.
0: Still, little by little?
6: She's still
0: finding stuff out daily?
6: So, no, that men are nuts.
2: So do you, she only does as much as you allow her to do?
6: No.
2: Well, wait a minute. What are you telling me? Are you trying to tell me about what I'm going to do, Homer?
6: I was
2: don't you like that?
6: I was when trying.
2: People try to tell you what you want to do. What you do.
6: He got
2: you
6: there. Like that. I know he did get me. I was trying to see what it feels like. It's kind of nice. It's fun.
0: Telling people how to live?
6: Yeah.
0: I'm going to tell people how to live. If you do it responsibly, you can go to Potawatomi Casino Hotel with fast payouts and get you right back in the action with 2,600 slot machines, including exclusives off the Vegas Strip. 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
2: My 10 would have made me
0: 300 plus to win the Cy Young.
2: My 10 would have made me $200.
0: Yes.
2: Damn.
0: What happens? Maybe next year. We're going to play something for Homer on the lines of Aaron Rodgers coming up next.
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18: 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I wanted to talk to Brett Musburger. That was for my own personal benefit. I hope other people enjoyed it, but I wish I was Brett Musburger. How about that?
17: Voice of Marquette basketball.
19: Joplin to the basket. Oh, wow. He dunks it. Hammer time.
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0: 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And again, my favorite part is when I walk in, there's something I can do each time. 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Swimming pool, indoor, outdoor. Tennis courts, indoor, outdoor. 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For you to hop in the pool after a workout, they got a bar there. 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So get a tour and join for your better tomorrow. I'd love to play something for Homer.
1: Really? You've never done that before, I don't think.
0: Playing audio for you, too, Recto?
1: No, that's all right. That's good.
0: A little change up.
1: Yep.
0: Aaron Rodgers at the podium.
20: Is it a change up or is it just a
3: two-seamer?
20: Yeah.
0: No, we're not going down this route. Here's Aaron Rodgers talking about his decision to play one more year.
21: Well, I thought last year might be it. And then Mike got hired and I talked to the wife and she said, you can do one more year. So I said, well, let's see if it works out. And then it kind of all came together.
0: What if your wife told you can only do one more year?
2: Like Aaron Rodgers' wife told him.

0: not going to happen. This is his work. She didn't decide his work. And for him to say so is a joke. So, you need any more?
1: So his wife told him, you believe that?
0: No, well, I'm not sure I believe he has a wife. But I'm saying this, to act like he's going to stop playing because she said he stopped playing is a joke.
1: So wait, so
0: because you would not marry someone who would say that. He's a football player, one of the greatest ever. He can quit playing when he wants to quit playing. You want to marry somebody? You want to marry somebody who's telling you when you're going to quit your career?
2: That's one of the greatest of all time.
1: Is that why you think it's a lie that he even has a wife?
2: But maybe it's healthy because Brady got divorced because he kept playing.
0: No, I don't.
2: Brady got divorced because he kept playing.
1: That's very true.
2: So maybe
0: is that true?
1: Yeah, she left him and then got pregnant in her like almost 50s. Impressive.
0: I'm not sure that's all that was going on there, but.
1: You think he was being?
0: No, I don't know what was going on. I'm just saying, but to think that, I mean, that just no, my wife's not going to control my career. No,
1: has your wife thought about telling you to hang it up, or she
0: yes.
1: wants you out the house? Oh,
0: yes.
1: She has.
0: Yes, she said, "When are you going to retire?" I think because she is retired, and I said, "They'll retire me." Until then,
1: so you don't want to? I guess you travel, so you take your vacation days as you need.
0: No, I got 19 to use till this year still.
1: How is that possible?
0: What do you mean? I got 20. I've been working here for 100 years. Actually, I don't have 20, but I got extras that I didn't use last year. How many could you use last year?
1: He has been here for years.
0: 20.
1: Wait a minute, Homer. You only have 20 vacation days.
0: I think maybe it's, I don't even know because I end up not using them all, but I think it might be 15, and then you could use extra.
2: Five
0: carryovers.
1: Homer has more than 15. He got to have more than 15, don't he? You've been here forever.
0: I have a one-hour show.
1: What that mean? Listen, I don't you.
0: Homie, whatever
1: you had a 2-hour show, 3-hour show, 4-hour show.
0: Correct. That's correct. Well, so, how do you think I'm doing?
1: How
0: do you think I'm doing?
1: I think you're doing great.
0: Really? How did you figure that out?
2: Because it's his opinion.
0: 4, 3, 2, and now 1. How am I doing?
1: I just assume you're doing great.
0: Okay.
2: Don't tell him how.
0: No, I did. I did ask you this.
1: He did, and I said, "I."
0: If you were an agent.
1: If I was an agent, I would say, hey, I mean, did they tell you you're going to get less vacation days? Homer, you've been gone more than 1 day, though. That's what I'm so confused. Or 5 days. Homer's missed more than 5 days, hasn't he?
2: Yeah, but he's usually.
0: No, I have 3 vacation days. I think they took one. I missed days, but I think it was Martin Luther King Day or something. No, I haven't taken many days off.
2: Homer,
0: no.
2: Also, what I want to know with Brian yesterday on the Brian Bulaga Homer Hour, you came in talking about how the Packers with Ed Policy, with his belief, and I heard you a little bit with Jason Wilde today. Did Brian get you to change your tune on what the Packers could do under Ed Policy?
0: No, he's a little more positive, but he doesn't dispute my premise that what he said didn't necessarily, but...
1: So why do you believe the Packers can't win with Matt LaFleur?
0: Not good enough.
1: You don't think
0: good, but not good enough. Good, but not good enough. You got to have something special.
1: When did this mentality change? Because at the beginning of last year...
0: After they didn't get it done the first few years and what's happened the last few, young coaches like him...
1: But you thought last year, at the beginning of the season, though...
0: Team got better, yes.
1: You thought they were good enough last year.
0: No, I never said they were good enough to win the Super Bowl. Never.
1: They were good enough to win the North.
0: I thought they were good enough to... You know, they're a good team. They're a good team. Yeah. That's the dilemma. He's good. Goody's good. Not good enough. Now you got a president. Good. Not good enough.
1: So what do you think, Matt?
2: How do you know he's barely been the president? From one action?
0: His resume is really complete. He really loves these guys. Right? Not only what he's act is what he said.
2: Yeah, but also he was at a spot where I guess he could have moved on from one of them.
0: He's been president for how long?
1: A year now.
0: There has been a consistency. Why don't you accept his consistency? You can't believe that he looks at it that way? Well, he does.
2: No, look, I
0: you may like it or not, just like
2: I still think after 21-3 and 21-6, that just can't happen.
0: I do want to emphasize, like, he believes, and this is what I should say, he believes they can get better. That's why he's giving them the extension. They haven't done anything to justify the extension that he gave them, other than if you believe in them, you believe you're going to get better, then you're making it's just like the Brewers doing this with very young players.
2: But what about 8-3-1? Everyone brings up 8-3-1, and I know injuries to
0: run. Yeah, they found a way to screw that up, and yes, they had injuries. So we have some injuries, we're going to lose all 5 games. Huh, okay.
2: But the significance of who?
0: Fine. People get injured all the time. I'm not asking them to win all 5 games. Nah. They lost all 5 games.
1: People get injured.

0: bad other than those games after those people were hurt.
1: But we can agree on. But Michael Parsons was the undoubted closer of that team, and he was missing in those games.
2: Tucker Kraft is on his way to a potential All-Pro season.
0: We'll see again this year. They're a good team.
1: They're a really good team. They were top three in odds to win a Super Bowl when they headed into Denver. In the first half of that Denver game, you were even impressed. You were probably watching the game thinking, boy, this team looks good.
0: They look good.
2: If they beat the Broncos on Green Bay game night,
0: Homer said,
2: Packers are going to win the Super Bowl.
0: They won the Super Bowl.
3: No.

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1: And the Rams, too, which nice. Makes it
2: I get that, but it's like they won with Sam Darnold, but like the... 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
1: franchise.
2: Oh, that's
1: funny. Even when it doesn't look like they should win, they win. The Packers, on the other hand, even when it looks like they should win, they lose.
2: One year, very good year.
1: What?
2: Seattle.
1: Yeah.
2: The Rams.
1: Look what they have done in Seattle since Snyder's been there.
3: 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I get it.
2: I hear your point. 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
9: Well, we've got a problem on eastbound 94. Right about at Blue Mound Road, the right lane is blocked. It's a broken down dump truck, and they've got that right lane blocked off, kind of helping out with that. So definitely seeing delays coming in from before Highway 164 to that point. And then we've got more delays there from about 76th Street through to 35th. That's usual stuff. Westbound 94, we do have a delay heading into the stadium interchange. Got a crash in the stadium interchange on the right shoulder. Backups coming in from 27th Street, past that point to Holly Road. You're back on the brakes, just coming out of the Zoo Interchange all the way to Sunny and make that Calhoun. We've got backup southbound on 41 from Appleton Avenue down past Capitol. Northbound's backed up before Mayfair Road all the way to Silver Spring. 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Thank you, teachers. And check in the TMJ4 Storm Team forecast tonight. Gradual clearing skies with a low of 64. Tomorrow, it'll be the pick day of the week. Low humidity and plenty of sun, a high of 81. 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
1: The best 60 minutes of your day. The Jason Wildy, Tim Van Vorn, Homer Hour. Discussing the Green Bay Packers and their president. I couldn't be more excited about the three men we have leading our football team. That's why we extended their contracts this offseason. That would be the guy they picked as president when they could have picked John Schneider, general manager of Seattle. Three Super Bowl appearances, and they've won two. I didn't discuss this the last couple of minutes because I thought I'd move on. Not just last year. Three Super Bowls, won two. And the Packers had a chance to make him the president and chose not to.

Why do I mention it? Because you're just going to have to get it. They're going to win again. Seattle's going to win another Super Bowl. I don't know when. It'll be before the Packers. Won the Super Bowl. 2015, lost. Like the Packers did the second one after they won the first one over Denver. And then won again. With the 2026 victory, Schneider became the first GM in NFL history to win multiple Super Bowls with the same organization using an entirely different roster and head coach. Now, you didn't want him as president. You may have had a chance to get him as GM. I'll talk to Jason about that. I have, but he gets tired of me bringing it up. I'm just trying to help you. Going to have to deal with this as a Packer fan every day for God knows how many years. And the story will come out differently each time. And it'll be, how did they mess up? I don't know. That would be on Murphy. But 1-800-990-3776. I couldn't be more excited about the three men we have leading our football team. That's why we extended their contracts this offseason. Been very consistent. Not only does he like them, he believes they will do better. Because at this point in time, especially in the last 4 years, haven't done diddly squat. For whatever those reasons are, you wouldn't say... President said, unless you believe they can do better, because we all agree they haven't done good, they haven't done enough. Haven't won the division in the last 4 years, one playoff win in the last 4 years, one with Rodgers, and then the last three with Jordan Love. And to me, the issue is pretty simple. It's about being good, but not good enough. You gotta have something special. Look at the 49ers and the impact of Bill Walsh. And since then, it's good that they haven't won a Super Bowl in how many years? And that's a second thought of mine that's very important. There's nothing special about any organization, any team, any college football, Notre Dame, whatever, because there have been times when they weren't good. Why? Because they picked the wrong coach or the wrong GM. The day, and I said this with Jason Wood, the day you think you're special is the day you start being not special. Has nothing to do. You don't have the right people. Look at the Packers after Vince Lombardi. Okay. Yeah, but this is the Green Bay Packers title town. No, it's not. It's Vince Lombardi town. And... you bring in, you do nothing. You bring in Ron Wolf, and the next thing you know, you win another Super Bowl or under his people, another Super Bowl. Is it about Title Town? No. It's about Ron Wolf and who he brought in. That had nothing to do with Green Bay. You don't have good people. People look back like Alabama and how great they were. No, it was about Nick Saban. Go back and look at Alabama before then. I think Don Shula's kids, one of them was there. They had stretches where they weren't any good. Or Oklahoma wasn't any good. Ah, but they're Oklahoma. Then Notre Dame. It has not nothing, but very little to do. The day you think it's about your tradition, you'll lose. Because that didn't do you any good. Kids don't want to go to school because of tradition. They want to go to school because... they got a good coach or they're winning, and it happens to be at that school. But without the coach and whatever, though this, it is not Title Town. Other than that, it should be Lombardi Town is what it should be. It's without Vince Lombardi, other than Old Testament with Don Hutson, I'll give you that. But not Title Town, it's Lombardi Town. He made the Green Bay Packers. I do Marquette. Al McGuire made Marquette. The team's been pretty good since. He goes to the championship game in 74. Now he wins the championship in 77. Marquette, since 77, has been to one Final Four and lost their only game. That made to a championship. And what was that? 50 years ago. 50 years ago. They were that good. Why?

0: Because they were Marquette? No. Because Marquette had Al McGuire, and they have a great tradition. How far does that tradition take you? A lot further with Al McGuire. The Wisconsin football. Wisconsin football is Barry Alvarez. Barry Alvarez isn't at Wisconsin. There's no reason to know they'd be any good now. He created everything, not only himself, but then who followed him. Not about Badgers aren't title town, Rose Bowl town, or whatever. They're Barry Alvarez town. And now the challenge is to try to find someone as good as Barry Alvarez. But what about him? I don't know. Maybe helps a little bit, not much. You still got to find the right person. But if you think you're going to win just because you're Wisconsin, you're going to start not winning. It's hard, and you have to pick the right people. And if you don't pick the right people, Indiana, most people there don't even know they had a football team. They get the right guy. So now, and when that guy leaves, Indiana could be horrible again. How good will they be? Depends on who follows that guy. Not about the school, not about the team. It's about the people and where they are. Now, it is true, Saban couldn't win at Michigan State. You'd have to ask him. There are places that are easier to win than others, given that he won a championship at LSU and he also won a championship, multiple ones at Alabama. But I think Saban could win anywhere. Coach is that good. Luckiest thing about the Green Bay Packers isn't even close, that they hired Vince Lombardi. Would it be title town without Vince Lombardi? That's right. That should be the discount liquor Twitter poll question. Would Green Bay actually be Titletown if not for Vince Lombardi? Yes or no? We'll just see how many people. Now, I understand it's getting difficult because Vince Lombardi's now becoming Old Testament. Vince Lombardi coached 60 years ago, 1966, 67, the last championship. That's 33. Yeah, 60 years ago. So it'd be understandable. It's like asking me about Don Hutson. Or Homer says Green Bay should be Lombardi Town, not Title Town. Agree or disagree? That's what we want. 1-800-990-3776. We'll see what Jason Wilde says next.
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2: Well, we've got a problem on eastbound 94. Right about at Blue Mound Road, the right lane is blocked. It's a broken down dump truck, and they've got that right lane blocked off, kind of helping out with that. So definitely seeing delays coming in from before Highway 164 to that point. And then we've got more delays there from about 76th Street through to 35th. That's usual stuff. Westbound 94, we do have a delay heading into the stadium interchange. Got a crash in the stadium interchange on the right shoulder. Backups coming in from 27th Street past that point to Holly Road. You're back on the brakes just coming out of the Zoo Interchange all the way to Sunny and make that Calhoun. We've got backup southbound on 41 from Appleton Avenue down past Capitol. Northbound's backed up before Mayfair Road all the way to Silver Spring. 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Thank you, teachers. And check out the TMJ4 Storm Team forecast tonight. Gradual clearing skies with a low of 64. Tomorrow, it'll be the pick day of the week. Low humidity and plenty of sun, a high of 81. 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

0: He has his own Yuengling hotline, the Jason Wilde Yuengling hotline, because he is three-time Wisconsin Sports Writer of the Year. Good afternoon, Jason. How are you doing?
1: I'm good, Homer. Thanks for asking. How are you?
0: Fine. All right. What do we have?
1: Well, first of all, I just want to let you know, I can't do the show on Thursday, so just let Bulaga know.
0: You can't do the show this Thursday.
1: No, I'm kidding.
0: Okay, I don't know.
1: You told me that he was mad at me.
0: Because he was disappointed, mad is it. I don't know that I've ever seen him mad. Have you ever seen him mad? Do you know what would make him mad?
1: Bring up Bruce Irvin and see what happens.
0: Because he schooled him one game?
1: Yeah, he didn't. I mean, again, I don't ever want to be on the wrong side of blue. I love him.
0: Well, no, but I don't know. I don't know what that side is.
1: But if you want to get him mad, I think if you want to get him mad, he'll get after you for that. Or he's a bit, you know, he's obviously a huge Manchester City fan. So if you can really get under his skin somehow about Manchester City's soccer team, I think Tottenham Hotspur is one of their rivals. I don't know soccer.
0: I like that. That's what I'm saying. How do you get under his skin? I would love to ask his teammates. I don't think they believe it's possible.
1: Well, I think Lindsley's a Tottenham Hotspur fan. And I think Lindsley, who obviously they're really good friends, Corey Lindsley actually followed him to the Chargers. But I think he's also one of the few guys that really knows how to get after him. We've done a couple of charity things for one of the charities that Corey's heavily involved in, CASA. And you can tell he knows. Game recognizes game, and he knows how to get after
0: him. I would guess, and you could be right, I would also guess is ripping on Iowa. I think he's very proud of his time and the way they do things in Iowa.
1: Like, I think for him on that one, you know, things have gone as poorly as they have for Wisconsin, that every time Jesse tries to do that, it's more of like an annoyance than an actual getting under his skin.
0: He
1: dismisses it pretty easily. So,
0: an annoyance versus getting, yes, that's the great distinction there. Okay, let's get to the Packers.
1: Trace Mack, we're really setting up some competition for that guy.
0: Explain for those who don't know the information.
1: So, obviously, they released Brandon McManus a couple months ago. Now, today, they released Lucas Habersick, who kicked last year when Brandon McManus couldn't. And you could probably argue that he probably should have kicked more, including a 61-yard field goal, the longest in Packers history.
0: That's going to be a good trivia question.
1: It's going to be a great trivia question, yes, because everyone's going to want to say, you know, Ryan Longwell or Mason Crosby, and those are not going to be the correct answers. So they released him today. They replaced him with a fella named Lenny Craig. No relation to Dave Craig, I don't think, the old Milton College quarterback. It just feels to me that they're kind of setting the stage for, you know, clearing the runway, if you will, for Trace Mack to be the guy. Now, you know, I don't think Lucas Habersick was necessarily a kicker of enough renown where you thought, oh, yeah, he might beat him out. But now, you know, they've removed him from the equation as well. And so and I don't know how to ask Goody that without him feeling like it's a unfair question. But to me, it's a pretty straightforward one. Like, everywhere else on this team, you guys talk about competition all the time, and it brings out the best, and now you've got a guy who, you know, came over from Germany and spent time on a practice squad last year, in fairness to him. But, like, really? Like, I don't know. I would think that you'd want to create as much competition as you can to see what Trace Mack is made of, and that's not the direction they're going. So
0: question you're asking and everybody else would ask you, and I'm that in the group.
1: I don't know. I don't know. That is the question I'm asking. Why?
0: And if you had to come up with a best case scenario, even though you don't do it with much confidence, like, you know, the $100 bet, whatever your explanation is, you'd probably bet $5.
1: I don't like, here's the thing. Like, if the, let's say the explanation is, well, we just think that, you know, it's more important to build this confidence in training camp. And, you know, if we put the pressure on him of direct competition, you know, it's not going to bring out the best in him. Well, then, what player worth a damn is a guy that is going to fold when he has the pressure of competing?
0: Well, I'll give you an answer there.
1: That wouldn't be a good answer.
0: Yeah. No, they would have given him as many kicks as possible. They want him to kick everything, and they believe in him, and they want to get as many kicks as possible.
1: No, they don't want to do that either. You don't want to do that, because then if you have him kick too much, he ends up like Brett Conway, and he pulls a quadriceps.
0: Can you do that? Do you have a fear of that on the kicker? Really?
1: Yeah. All right. Yeah, they want him. That's why they very rarely do, like, even when you have a clear-cut guy, very rarely do you have a camp where you don't have a second kicker just because you don't want him taking all the reps every day. Hmm. So, yeah.
0: Okay. I wasn't thinking of camp. I was thinking more of in games, and I just want to have him in all the game situations.
1: Sure. Well,
0: and
1: that's you can still do that even with a second kicker, right? Like, there's no reason to actually kick the second
0: excellent
1: kicker
0: point
1: in games. But, I don't know what the reasoning is. I just know that it runs counter to what they do at every other position, right? It's competition. Now, I don't think if you look at this training camp specifically that you're looking at a camp where there's a lot of guys competing for starting jobs. They've got a pretty good idea of who their starters are going to be. But, you know, the whole idea in the big boy league is to compete. And that's exactly how I phrased the question to LaFleur during the offseason. Like, competition is the bedrock of what you do here. I don't understand why you don't want that for your kicker. And his response in part was, we want to put Trey in the best position to succeed. Okay. Again, I'm not sure what that means, but I also think you probably want to put your team in the best position to succeed. And
0: it is different. Sure, there's no way. That's probably what you'd want to emphasize, wouldn't you, Jason? Like, I've been doing this for a long time. I can't remember many situations when, at whatever the situation, the Packers have done it the way they're doing it with their rookie.
1: Well, kicker. I mean, look, they handed the job to Anders Carlson in 2023 also.
0: Okay.
1: But the other part of this equation that I think is important to keep in mind is that when they did that, and it came back to bite them in that playoff game in San Francisco, but when they did that, I don't think they were expecting to be a team that was in the fourth quarter with a chance to book a trip to the NFC Championship game like they were in San Francisco. So that was different. And remember, Goody's also the person who, back in 2022, and I know that season did not end up playing out, that they were a championship-caliber team. But that offseason leading into 2022, where they had lost as the number one overall seed in the NFC to San Francisco at home, Goody had said, he was asked about, you know, the idea of bringing Mason Crosby back, which they did that year. And he was asked, you know, are you going to bring back Mason, and why is that important if you are? And his response was, when you have a championship caliber team, you have to have a championship kind of kicker. And obviously Mason Crosby was that, right? He was a kicker when they won the Super Bowl, and he was that guy. Now, that season did not end up being a championship season, but they had a championship level kicker. And I think Mason Crosby might've made all his kicks that year. And they still decided to move a different direction. If they believe they have a championship kicker or championship team, and they didn't think Brandon McManus was a championship-level kicker, which certainly, even though he kicked on a championship team that won a Super Bowl a decade ago, he did not look like a championship-level kicker in the playoff game in Chicago. Even if you think that, what makes you think that Trey Smack is that? Right? Like, you have no evidence.
0: My answer is they know they're a year away. So let's use the year to...
1: It's good to have you on my team on that.
0: I know. I've stolen it. I give you credit.
1: Again, I just, and I, you know, my interactions with Trey have been very positive. He seems like, he reminds me a little bit of Longwell. He's a
0: really
1: smart guy.
0: Whoa.
1: Well,
0: that's as good as it gets.
1: From his intelligence level. And he's, you know, Ryan has actually spent time with him. He's worked him out. He's
0: right.
1: You know, kind of a. So that would make sense.
0: Ryan is. People should know Ryan has worked with a lot of kickers. He's kind of doing that, right?
1: Has.
0: So it's not.
1: He is. But what I want to be clear on is that I'm not saying that Trey Smack is going to suck. I just, the methodology is the part that I don't understand. I have nothing against him, and I don't, we have no idea, including Goody and Cam Acord and everybody else, we have no idea how Trey Smack is going to pan out as a kicker. None, as of right now, in the NFL. We know what he did in college, which was much better than what Anders Carlson did at Auburn. But none of us know.
0: But there's something about him they clearly like.
1: Of course they do. Look, they also drafted, Anders Carlson in the sixth round in 2023. Didn't work out. They drafted another guy in the sixth round in 2007, and the guy's the all-time leading scorer, right? So yep. just because one guy was good, neither of those things affect whether Trey Smack's going to be good or not. But my point is that the methodology here of basically having your international pathway player guy to compete with him or whatever, like, it doesn't make a lot of sense to me. But again, because of where this team is and the way we're talking about this team and our expectations, it just feels like the approach does not make a bunch of logic from my perspective. Maybe it does to them, but I've yet to hear a real explanation that gives me a good feeling of, okay, that makes sense to me. I understand why they're doing it that way.
0: Well, that's why they've given you no explanation. Because there isn't one that's going to make sense to you for all the reasons that you just stated. Right?
1: Yeah. I mean, let's remember, too, like, you know, and these aren't the same because Ryan Longwell was actually in the Lucas Havrisik position more so than anything. But, like, when Ryan Longwell became the kicker in 1997 on the defending Super Bowl champions, he was the undrafted free agent who had to prove it all. Like, he wasn't the guy that had the benefit of being the third-round draft pick. The third-round draft pick was the one who couldn't handle it, and he beat him out. But he still had to compete.
0: Yes.
1: Like, and Ryan did.
0: But that's the way Ryan Wolf did everything, right? Was there ever a time where he didn't? Part of how he created competition was by picking good people.
1: Yeah, right, and not just Ron, but Mike Holmgren too. I mean, let's not forget, and I don't think Ron was on board with this because it was his guy that he'd staked his entire career to. But hey, they were awfully close to going to Mark Brunell,
0: right,
1: at quarterback,
0: and they could have won the Super Bowl with Brunell.
1: Yeah. I mean, he turned out to be,
0: yes.
1: Obviously, by 1996, he had his own team in Jacksonville in the AFC Championship game. So, yes, that's definitely true.
0: And now that you bring it up, why didn't they?
1: Why didn't they go? You know, I think Steve Mariucci and Mike Holmgren and all the coaches kind of talked about it, and they saw it as an inflection point. And quite frankly, because Favre rose to the occasion.
0: Well, or did Ron Wolf say it ain't happening?
1: I don't know that for certain, but I don't think that was it. But again, like, I don't know if after they have that meeting, if Favre throws, you know, some more of his rocket balls for interceptions, as Holmgren used to say, if he still does get the benefit of the doubt. But he answered the bell, played at a really high level. And there was never a question of that again. And then they traded Brunell, and the rest is history. But again, we're talking about competition. You know, it's kind of like Iverson. You know, we're talking about practice. Well, we're talking about competition. And in this instance, we're not talking about competition. It's really an afterthought, it seems.
0: Are there any injuries that you believe should be noted that people are not aware of? And you can always give information about Tucker Kraft. You know what my insight is?
1: I would love to hear it.
0: My sources tell me that the MacFun golf outing yesterday, someone paid $14,000 to play a round of golf with Tucker Kraft.
1: Well,
0: yeah.
1: Hope Tucker's good. Yeah, look, Tucker Kraft's going to get a contract. It's a matter of when, not if. He's bought a new house, much larger than the one that he put on the market, that he had been living in with his wife and their child. He's on the PUP for actual medical reasons, but I also think it gives them cover so they don't have to go through the machinations of holding in where he's not practicing, even though he could be, because they don't have a new contract done. You know, I saw this thing from Shannon Sharp where he was interviewing Devontae Adams about 2021 and how mad Devontae was.
0: Yes, I was curious as to your thoughts. Was there anything there?
1: It's the truth. Yeah, it's the absolute truth. I've been saying that for years.
0: Yes.
1: And there's a portion of the fan base that doesn't want to hear it. The reason why, because I had somebody say, it's in the past, move on. No, it's germane to how they're going to handle Kraft. That's why it's interesting. And it's also interesting just for historical perspective. But, like, I don't, you know, they've signed a bunch of guys now to extensions. So they should have done with Devontae.
0: And for those who don't remember, why do you believe they didn't?
1: Because they tried to lowball him.
0: So they didn't think he was that good.
1: Well, the three guys they've signed to this point, and again, this is why I bring these things up. I mean, it was also a fresh interview. Like, that was something new that I had not seen before with Devontae talking to Shannon Sharp. But, like, the other three guys, they all got them at discounts. I mean, what did the defensive tackle for Jalen Carter for Philly, he got $105 million or something like that guaranteed. Now, I'm not saying Devontae Wyatt is Jalen Carter, but he got $20 million guaranteed.
0: Mm-hmm.
1: That's like one-fifth of the guaranteed money.
0: Yes.
1: Less than that.
0: And it's important that you emphasize that as being an indication of the value of a contract.
1: Right. And the Packers got bargains, in my opinion, on three guys that all had injury questions that allowed them to get them cheaper. Tucker Kraft has an injury question from coming back from an ACL, but they ain't going to get him cheaper. Mm-hmm. And it became very acrimonious with Devontae. And I don't think that will be the case here. I think they'll have a deal done, and I think he'll get way more guaranteed money than others have because they recognize how valuable he is.
0: Have you stated that they eventually gave the appropriate offer to Adams, but it was too late?
1: Yeah, but by then he was right. By then, okay. I mean, that was window dressing, so they could claim that we tried to keep him. They knew how pissed he was. That he was never going to come back, ever. They franchise tag.
0: So that if they really had wanted to, they would have done that much sooner, knowing his attitude, how he felt.
1: Which is what he wanted. Yeah. Which is all he, I mean, and by the way, after having a season where he had, you know, whatever it was, 1,500 yards and 18 touchdowns the season before in 2020, when he would have liked to have gotten the extension in the summer of 2021, he then went out after they didn't give him the contract and had 123 catches for 1,500 yards plus and 11 touchdowns and helped Aaron Rodgers win his second MVP in a row and fourth overall. So it's not like he got out there and, you know, sulked and stunk it up. He stayed healthy. He stayed productive. And, you know, again,
0: will you ever talk about the refusal or inability to get John Schneider in the same way that you talk about Devontae Adams?
1: Well, the problem with your... Because, look, I'm a, you know how much I love John and how highly I regard him.
0: My obsession is the appropriate word.
1: Yeah, obsession is a perfect word, actually. Again, the problem is they missed their window. Their window was when they hired Goody. And John Schneider wanted the job. If the Packers had said, hey, we'll give you a second-round pick to let John Schneider out of his contract... Because he had originally in his contract had an out to come to Green Bay. Mm-hmm. And then by the time the job opened up again in 2018, they had closed that loophole. But then they could have, that doesn't mean that it's closed. It just means that the Packers would have had to give up compensation. Right.
0: But you will not their refusal to hire him as president, even though he was a finalist.
1: Yeah, because that wouldn't have, right, it wouldn't have helped.
0: Okay.
1: He wouldn't have been in charge of personnel. He'd been in charge of, you know,
0: he'd have been in charge of hiring the person in charge of personnel.
1: which is not the same good enough. I'd rather have
0: you'll come around eventually, but I admit it may take a while.
1: No, I can tell you I won't. You're right on the guy. You're wrong on the concept.
0: You don't trust him in picking the person to do what he did so well?
1: No, I want him doing what he does well.
0: He can't.
1: I want him to run the team,
0: but
1: run the business side.
0: Well, no, but he's running the team as president.
1: No.
0: By picking who's running the team.
1: Personnel no, but it's not the same. That's like saying, you know, you pick me to take over the Homer Hour.
0: Right.
1: I wouldn't do it the way you wanted to do it.
0: Well, but if you,
1: I don't think that.
0: Barry Alvarez is a good example. He did it,
1: and
0: then he picked the people, and they did pretty well. Why couldn't Schneider do what Barry Alvarez did? What?
1: He picked Chris McIntosh to succeed.
0: No, I'm talking about as the coach when he was the AD.
1: Right, but they both matter. You don't just take the one that proves, oh, look, you can pick another good guy.
0: Well, no, how would you say that Barry Alvarez did in selection of those to replace
1: him? One out of two.
0: No, the coaches, he was better than one out of two.
1: And he got Chris McIntosh very wrong.
0: You got Bielema right. You got Paul Christ right. You don't give Christ any credit for any success.
1: Oh, wait a minute. Then don't we also have to give him picking Gary Anderson? So
0: yes.
1: He's 2-2. He's at 500.
0: Dang.
1: That's not better. That's
0: no, middling. I didn't say Schneider had to be as good as president as he would be as general manager, but I'm way more comfortable than you are in letting him make the decision to hire the next John Schneider as GM.
1: Then why didn't John Schneider, who's had two of his lieutenants now leave to become GMs with other teams, why didn't he step aside and become the president for the Seahawks and let them do that job so they could keep them?
0: Well, because
1: keep those guys around.
0: Well, no, he's happy what he's doing, but that's

0: not available with Green Bay.
1: Do you think he'd be happy to be the president? Like his, you know, his dad passed away a couple of years ago.
0: Did you know, are you aware that he didn't want to be president of the Packers?
1: I don't think if you gave him the choice between being the president and being the general manager who makes all the personnel decisions.
0: Right.
1: It's not even close. He would want to be the general manager. Now,
0: I agree.
1: He could interview for the president's job because that's different. That's a different job than the GM job. I don't know how happy he would have been had they picked him instead of Ed Policy. And maybe he just did it to get reps interviewing for a job other than GM. So eventually, if that's what he and Tracy want to do, he can do that and not be the day-to-day grind of watching tape and all the other stuff that comes with being a GM. But yeah, if you said to me, we get to turn back the clock.
0: Okay, yeah.
1: Like, by the way, he was also here when Ron retired. And obviously, the Packers gave that job to Mike Sherman. He was one of Sherman's lieutenants and personnel. Right.
0: Would Ron Wolf have been a good president of the Green Bay Packers?
1: No, people would have driven him crazy. Right. He would have hated it.
0: Right. Then I'd say if he would have liked it or hated it, would he be successful as a president of the Green Bay Packers? I say yes, but you don't. He would have been in the same situation as Schneider, right?
1: Yeah, the question is not whether he would have been successful. The question is whether the team would have been successful. And I would say the team would not have been successful with Ron Wolf as the president or John Schneider as the president. They would not have been as successful as they would have been with John Schneider as the general manager or Ron Wolf as the general manager.
0: Duly noted. There's work to be done. Thanks, Jason.
1: All right, Homer, take care. Be good.
0: Jason Wilde, all Packers all the time. Tim Van Voren coming up in a little bit. Milwaukee weight loss, I talk about it in the sense that I eat less and I have no problem doing that. 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

just past Highway F. We got a broken down vehicle off on the right shoulder. That's just adding to the complications. We had that earlier issue at Highway 18. That actually, it was a disabled dump truck. That got taken care of, but the delays are still sticking around. And now we've got also a crash at Highway 164 on the right shoulder as well. So that's a nasty area. We've also got our usual delays from 70th Street to 35th. Southbound 43 really cranking on the brakes from Capitol Drive down through the Marquette Interchange all the way down to about the KK River Crossing. Northbound is backing up from the base of the high-rise bridge pretty much all the way to Locust. 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And check in the TMJ4 Storm Team forecast tonight. Gradual

0: clearing skies with a low of 64. Tomorrow, it'll be the pick day of the week. Low humidity and plenty of sun, a high of 81. 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
4: Lane Kiffin is not going to have a long runway here, and he is telling us that he has the resources needed to do it. I think he inadvertently set himself up to be tarnished. So you're telling us that it was the environment before that held you back from reaching the pinnacle, but now you've got it all. So guess what? If you don't get it done, you're the through line. You are the reason why you didn't win, because you're telling everyone, I had to leave my kids at Ole Miss high and dry because this opportunity is so great and I want to win so badly that I can't pass up LSU because I can win there. But guess what? If you don't do it, you're saying that you didn't get the job done. Not they didn't get the job done. You didn't get the job done. And you want to talk about pressure? Coach O was fired less than 2 years after he won a championship there. And this is the personification of Louisiana and Louisiana State University.
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11: Tim Van Vorn, Fox 6 Sports, four-time Wisconsin Sportscaster of the Year. 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The discount liquor Twitter poll question, I figured.

0: that I would do poorly. I say Green Bay should be called Lombardi Town, not Title Town. Do you agree? Because they want everything because of Lombardi. Without Lombardi, they're not Title Town. Maybe they'd be Old Testament Title Town, but 5 titles in 7 years. Lombardi Town. Maybe the new president will do that. We need to do this appropriate. Green Bay is not Title Town. If it is, it's Lombardi Title Town. Maybe I should do that as a third choice. Anyway, 17% say do it, and 83% say no, it's Title Town forever. That just means I got work to do. Tim Van Vorn, Fox 6 Sports, next.
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3: So now LSU head coach Lane Kiffin says that he regrets how messy the exit was from Ole Miss. At SEC Media Days, he said, and I quote, "Yeah, I do regret what happened, but I think that's a good thing that I look at life that way now instead of saying, no, I don't, I was right. I look at things always now like, how could I have done them better? But it's also easier further removed. There's no emotion involved," end quote. I don't think there's any doubt that Mr. Lane Kiffin, that Lane train, is the face, is the one of the voices, one of those kind of period pieces you say to yourself, we're going to look back and say, I was there when that happened involving Lane Kiffin and his first year as LSU head coach. But I'm sure he also realizes this being removed from Ole Miss. Man, the pressure is really on him now. Can you imagine if they don't make the college ball playoff in the first year of LSU with Lane Kiffin being there in charge of that train? Then things could really get messy for Lane Kiffin going into year 2. In 60 seconds, the commissioner, Nick Saban, speaks about the future of the SEC.
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3: If anybody could appoint a college football commissioner, Nick Saban would win in a landslide. The former Alabama, LSU, Michigan State, and definitely one of the bosses in college football when it comes to Nick Saban. SEC has made a lot of noise about succeeding away from everybody else and forming their own league. And Nick Saban shut that down on Thursday. He said, why would you do that when that's not in the best interest of the SEC and definitely not in the best interest of college football? Now, Nick Saban is going to stick up for his league, but he's also going to tell the truth because that's what he does. And if you're the SEC, if you're anybody in college football, it's a good idea to pay attention to Nick Saban. Not only does he know what he's talking about, but he's lived through so much of it, it would heed you to say that guy knows exactly what's best for the future of college football. 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
0: Tim Van Voren, Fox 6 Sports, four-time Wisconsin Sportscaster of the Year. That's why he has the TVV Yuengling Hotline. He's got his own. TVV, normally we talk about the Packers, but doesn't everything have to be about the Brewers and what they might or might not do? What have you heard? What are you thinking? What do you want to say? In any order.
11: I'm good on all that, Homer. I'm standing in the shadows of Lambeau Field. The shadows literally creeping across me right now. So obviously a big week for the Packers, and it could be a very big week before Monday for the Milwaukee Brewers. I would think they make at least one, if not two, significant moves. This is your opportunity. You're in position. You have backloaded prospect positions. And I think what you've been doing is testing Jacob Mizorowski here, see how healthy he is, monitor Kyle Harrison on the rehab trail, and then roll the dice with who you think is going to be out there.
0: One, if not two, significant moves.
11: Yep. Why wouldn't you, Homer? The Cubs are still good. The Cubs are going to be on your tail. We know where the Dodgers are. And the Brewers made it to the NLCS last year. Can you get any further than that realistically if you're going to run into the Los Angeles Dodgers? I don't think realistically you can expect to. So you have to do something to change that dynamic. And I think they're in position to do so.
0: Would you have a suggestion? In any way?
11: No.
0: Position? No, I mean, player?
11: Oh, pitcher. I'm in the pitching camp for sure. Maybe a starter and maybe a bullpen arm. I think they need to shore up that bullpen because that's where games are decided down the stretch in Major League Baseball. It's been true. You know, I think the Royals were kind of the first team that had all those guys who could throw fire out of the bullpen. They just kept coming at you in waves, and we've really seen things kind of tilt in that direction in baseball since.
0: Wow. Do you factor in the possibility of no baseball next year, or does that not have any input on what you think the Brewers should do?
11: I think it tremendously impacts them. I think it's certainly on the minds of the baseball business people for the Brewers, and I'm sure it's been communicated to the baseball people for the Brewers. If you're asking me what I think they should do, it doesn't impact me at all. You have to take a shot at the brass ring when you got that opportunity to grab it. I think this Brewers team does. The key being, Jacob Mizorowski has shown with some care, he's still, if not the best pitcher in the game, one of the top two or three. If you have that, you try to surround him and go.
0: Might it be that they have young players to the point, and especially the young pitching, that they don't want to risk everything now because they think that young pitching might even be better in a year or two? Have you considered that?
11: Yes, I would consider that for sure. I would just say I remember Ethan Small. I remember Ben Hendrickson. I remember Ben Hendrickson was going to tear up baseball.
0: Oh, yeah.
11: You know what I mean? I'm not saying these prospects are not better than those guys turned out to be, but I think a sense of urgency exists for this team, and I wouldn't be surprised to see them act upon it. The Jake Bowers injury news today is concerning. Do they have enough offense to hang in, even if they add to the pitching staff? That is a concern.
0: So those who don't know, the injury busted, what was it? And do we know how
11: long
0: he's out?
11: Right big toe. Well, you're a left-handed hitter. You're not going to be out the rest of the season, but that's not something you're just going to bounce right back from either.
0: Vaughn will play, I would assume, but...
11: I would assume. Yeah.
0: That would mean that you have to, in considering the one or two significant moves, you might even have to address that.
11: You might have to alter your thinking. Yeah. I mean, Brandon Lockridge is at AAA now on rehab. They really like Brandon Lockridge. Maybe he comes back, he gives you another outfield body, and then you decide what you do and try to come up with some power because Jake Bowers is still the leading home run hitter on this team.
0: Yes. And is it rude to say, and I've said this about other players, Christian Yelich needs to change his name to Al Yelich because he's not Christian anymore. And can you hope for what he used to be or what?
11: Sure. Sure, you can hope for what he has been at, for the majority of his career. Right now, he's not a big stick in your lineup. There's no other way to slice that, and he would tell you the same thing. You know, obviously the Brewers are going to stay with him. Pat Murphy's going to stay with him. Matt Arnold's going to stay with him. Mark Adonis is going to stay with him. So don't look for a change. What you have to hope for is, you know, a change in production.
0: But that might be another reason to consider adding a bat.
11: Yes. Yes. Yes. Last year in the playoffs, you know, Yelich was struggling. Joey Ortiz was struggling. How many, you know, can you play with? People talk about the offense they were unable to generate. You know, did you have nine legitimate threats in the lineup last year? The way things were going, I'm not sure you did not. So, you know, that's something.

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1: Season. I think it's getting to that stage for the Brewers as well.
2: And judging by what you just said, of course, Tim Van Boren, Fox 6 Sports, you haven't won a fifth Sportscaster of the Year award, have you? There's four.
3: No.
2: Is there?
3: No,
2: when's the next one? When, no, come
3: they're
2: on.
3: Wising
2: you won
3: up.
2: One
3: they're
2: in the last couple of years. When's your fourth
3: on.
2: One was 2000 what? 20?
3: Come on.
2: All right, okay. Now, I would say, based on what you've told me, two significant moves, one a bat and one a starting pitcher. What do you think of that theory?
3: I would not be surprised, but I do think significant. I mean, I don't just think you're bringing in a body. You know, last year, hey, Shelby Miller could have helped if he was healthy, but there was a reason Shelby Miller was moved around because there was no guarantee that he was healthy at that stage, and they didn't turn out to be. I don't think it's risk time for the Brewers. Lance McCullers in, wasn't working, out. What did he last, a week? So, I mean, I think it's a little different approach this season. I will give the Brewers that night.
2: They have to have better starting pitching. They cannot believe that they're going to win a World Series with this group of starting pitchers, right? It can't be done, right?
3: They need a veteran. Homer, I do think they need a veteran. I'm not in the market of Freddie Peralta, but I mean, I think McCullers, they have to be.
2: What if you got him for nothing? What if they actually gave you something to take him?
3: Okay. Then you pitch him in September and see.
2: Yeah.
3: But, you know, I mean, what's your playoff rotation right now, Homer?
2: Miz and everybody else.
3: Kyle
2: just
3: Harrison.
2: Like when they
3: I'm counting Kyle Harrison.
2: I like him, but and it's Miz and everybody else.
3: Logan Henderson, Shane Drouin. I mean, where are you going for that fourth spot? I'm not in the Brandon Sproat camp at this stage. So those are young guys. Logan Henderson, Shane Drouin, Jacob Mizrowski.
2: You need a better number
3: Kyle
2: two.
3: Harrison. You need a veteran. Homer,
2: yes,
3: you need somebody.
2: But a good
3: you
2: veteran.
3: Need somebody.
2: A good veteran.
3: Yeah. I mean, a healthy Brandon Woodruff would have been a nice plug-in.
2: Yeah, it's really sad. Isn't this just sad? Do you get bothered by injuries in sports as much as I do? I can't imagine being that talented and then just get hurt, you know? Like, if you're smart, the chances of your brain having a torn ACL is pretty small. But in sports, like, he was so good. He was pitching so well this year.
3: Mm-hmm.
2: Even
3: with it. And it's everything. I mean, if you're a pitcher, health is everything, right? How many guys, arm injury,
2: and everybody gets hurt now. That's new for us. But like, when are they going to get hurt? Yep. Everybody. How about Miz? Everybody.
3: Right.
2: But they're hoping he's maybe different because he's a freak. All right, what do you want to tell us regarding the Packers? Is there anything of note? Because this pup that starts the season means nothing.
3: Homer, I was listening to Jason Wilde and Jesse Nelson this morning. Jesse was on in the morning.
2: Yeah.
3: And Jesse asked Jason, you know, what's the story of the offseason? You know, my answer, it just struck me as I was listening, I thought the story of the offseason is there's no story of the offseason, not a single one. What is impactful from this offseason? You lose a few guys, you sign a few guys, you want your guys to come back from health. It is the exact same run back, same decision makers, same guys. There's nothing different. There's no offseason story. It starts tomorrow on the field for training camp, and the expectation has to be and the goal has to be middle of January on.
2: You're not making any mention of the veterans that they picked up, which they generally don't do. Are they not good enough?
3: Okay.
2: Their parts.
3: Okay. Okay.
2: No, I'm not arguing with you. I'm asking because to me, they're just parts.
3: I mean, that's a story because it's in comparison to everything else, it's not a story. Okay.
2: Right.
3: Zaire Franklin, I assume he'll be on the field a lot. Hargrave, you know, if it comes off pup, he's going to be out there. He's going to be a part-time player anyway. That's fine. Sure. Sky Moore, sure. I mean, is this off-season of acquisition moving your needle for the Packers?
2: No, I'm trying to think what I'll be watching in the season that would impress you. Like if the offense is really, really good or the defense is better. What has to occur for you to be more confident about the end of the year?
3: You talked about health in baseball. Same thing in football,
2: right,
3: Homer. They're one of the best teams in the NFL. They lost their last five games. Haven't won since Denver of last year. How long ago was Denver of last year? They haven't won a football game since, Homer. So they need to be healthy in late November and December. Hang in there until then. So, I mean, you had a great record going. You still got the seventh seed. Get your guys healthy, get into the playoffs, and be healthy.
2: TVV, you know you may not have won the fifth Sportscaster of the Year award, but you have set a new record for ESPN National.

0: Still in progress. It is 6:02. Oh, no, we have, that's right. We have golf. Sorry about that, golf. But still, I hope you're honored. Doesn't matter what's next. TVV goes as long as he wants. We can make 6:05 next week if there's no golf and it's ESPN National. Thanks.
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0: Tim Van Voren, Fox 6 Sports. Second best in that segment.
2: It's kind of a heavy ride, southbound 43, coming in from just before Capitol Drive all the way down through the Marquette to the KK River crossing, almost to Oklahoma Avenue. On the northbound side, we've got delays coming out of Kilbourne all the way to north. Southbound 41, heavy from Appleton Avenue to Capitol Drive, northbound from Mayfair all the way to Silver Spring. We've also got some heavy traffic eastbound on 94. As you might imagine, we did have this accident that was happening right around Highway F. That one looks to have been cleared out of the way, but we do still have the leftover delays from Highway 16 pretty much all the way to Springdale Road. You're back on the brakes then from 76th Street all the way to 35th. 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And check out the TMJ4 Storm Team forecast tonight. Gradual clearing skies with a low of 64. Tomorrow, it'll be the pick day of the week. Low humidity and plenty of sun, a high of 81. From the WTMJ Traffic Center, I'm Debbie Lazaga on 94.5 ESPN.
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9: 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So you mentioned it. I guess that's where we're going to start this bad boy.
8: Yeah, we are. Those things don't come easy, Gabe.
9: They trust me, they do not. As me and my partner learned a year ago. But yeah, we won the top flight, the Kohler flights of the Wisconsin Cup. All the different flight names with, had a lot of fun with that. And I want to start by this, because not everybody who's listening has probably had the opportunity to play in an invitational, a member guest.

0: Those terms are used interchangeably. And it is the... Any club that you're part of, it should be the signature event of your club.
1: Yes.
0: When the club wants to show off, not just for the members, but for the guests the members are bringing in, and big dinner on Saturday night where the wives come in as well afterwards. And I feel like I've passed it forward. And what I mean by that is I joined Wisconsin Club. This is my third full season. So about three and a half years ago, whatever, joined. And the reason why I wanted to join Wisconsin Club is because I played in the Invitational Blackhawk with our mutual friend Tom Lee.
1: Mm-hmm.
0: And I had such a blast with that. I'm like, I want to be a part of something that's like this. And that was a big reason why I joined. And I couldn't get Tom to play with me last year, so I ended up inviting my friend Roddy. And Roddy ended up being such a hit with our membership, I felt like I had to invite him back. And we got dangerously close to winning the top flight a year ago as well. Had the lead going into the last one. Just basically had to not throw up on ourselves, and we just puked all over our shoes.
1: That's how it always works.
0: Yeah. Oh, just knew everything in front of us and played the worst nine holes we possibly could have played collectively. But he had such a great time at our events. And obviously, like, the golf is a part of it. Because it's fun. It means something to you while you're doing it, but it's relatively meaningless competition. It doesn't matter to, you know.
1: Isn't that the entire game of golf?
0: Yes, it
1: you
0: is.
1: You always think it's so much bigger than it actually is. Yeah.
0: But it's so much fun. But it's also the camaraderie.
1: Yeah.
0: Hanging out with people before, during, after. And he had such a good time at ours. He joined a club down in Texas where he lives in San Antonio. So I just kind of want to get that out there of these events are really cool. And I know not everyone is fortunate enough to be in a financial spot where maybe they can join a club. If you are looking to join a club, Wisconsin Country Club is a pretty good one. Just mentioned Good Karma, get some exclusive promotions when you schedule your private tour. And this year's version of the Wisconsin Cup was... I want to give kudos to the entire staff at the Wisconsin Country Club.
1: Yeah, you could tell that there was an investment in time and energy from the entire staff to get this right. And, you know, we have new ownership, new GM, new head pro coming into a situation where a lot of members wanted more, and I feel like we got more this year. And that was a really fun feeling. You got to host one of your closest friends. Mm-hmm. I got to host my dad for the third time at the member guest, and this was the best one yet. It was probably the worst we performed, but it was definitely the most enjoyable we had as far as an event and the structure of it and all the things that kind of make you feel special throughout a member guest experience. So, you know, hats off to the entire team at Wisconsin Country Club for going above and beyond and making it a memorable weekend.
0: And this is why I would encourage, if you're someone who just plays, even if you join, and I know because this is where I played before I joined Wisconsin Country Club, even if you can just join the men's club at whatever Milwaukee County course, because the Brown Deer Men's Club, full of great dudes, I loved playing with them. I still try to play with them on occasion because I made so many good friendships. But we've talked about this so much, and we'll get into how the golf was and how much fun me and Roddy had winning the flight. But what I realized, especially afterwards, after everything was said and done and we had dinner and everybody's out on the turn bar having drinks and having a good time, it's one of those moments where you can kind of take a look and realize like how much bigger the game is and how powerful... We make fun of Grow the Game. We did the Shrink the Game thing a couple of weeks ago with the Uncrustables putter, which I stand by the way. I am not backing down on that take. But part of the reason why we've talked about how much we love golf is because what it can do in terms of relationship building and bringing people together and seeing those relationships like head on, like getting to see you and your dad. We weren't in the same flight, so I didn't get to see you guys play together, but just see you guys interact. We had another father-son combination in our flight. And I mean, the dad played well early, you know, shout out to Alex and his dad. His dad played well early. They were the only ones who beat us all weekend. It was our first match out of the gate. And you could tell he probably ran out of gas a little bit.
1: Yeah.
0: You know, but, you know, and talking with him afterwards, you could tell like how disappointed it was. Like, he

0: felt like he let Alex down. And talking with Alex, like, he just said, you know, I encouraged him that, hey, man, you do this until he can't.
1: Yep.
0: And my friend Roddy, and I want to thank your dad for actually taking and actually going out and talking with Roddy.
1: Yeah.
0: Roddy was having a moment on the ninth green.
1: Yeah.
0: About a year ago, he lost his dad. His dad was a tremendous player. His dad is a big reason, much like any of us, right? Like, a lot of us get into the game because of family. And Roddy was just struggling with the emotions of winning this top flight and not being able to call his dad and tell him about it. Because while it is meaningless competition, there are a couple of people maybe in your life that care about it. My wife certainly does not, you know, does not care. But, you know, so it's not like I'm calling her to, hey, we want our flight. I texted her. I should probably pull up that text.
1: I'll cool, Gabe.
0: Yeah, that's basically what it was. Because she knew we were in contention. Like, hey, we won our flight.
1: Yeah.
0: I think it was a cool. No, actually what she did, it was just the party favor emoji is what she responded with. So like, okay, good for you. But obviously she doesn't really care. But he just really wanted to call his dad. And he was struggling with that emotion. And he was just down on the ninth green. Your dad went and talked to him.
1: Yeah.
0: I got a really good picture of Roddy that your dad then shared with me. So now I have your dad's number because he sent that to me. And then he also encouraged Alex, like, man, I just lost my dad. It's so cool that you get to be here and do this with your dad. So these events, while they can be big and extravagant and, you know, you have great dinners, you're having the drinks, the golf is way too serious at some points. It just, what the Wisconsin Cup reminded me this weekend is part of the reason why I do the show, why I love this game so much. And being able to share that with the community we have at the Wisconsin Country Club, I just felt really lucky to be out there and be a part of the weekend.
1: Yeah, that's really incredibly well said, Gabe. I think what makes it so unique is there's such a spectrum in an event like that. You have the people who take it way too seriously, and they are going out and practicing together leading up to it and playing fake matches against people just to see, you know, how they play from certain tees or angles or where pins are. You have people who show up so hungover that they don't even know what hole they're on, you know, and they're having so much fun. And the weekend is about the party more so than the golf,
0: yep.
1: Right?
0: Mm-hmm.
1: You can live on either spectrum. But what you said about Roddy and his dad is what I've always felt about the opportunity to play with my dad is, you know, he got me into the game.
0: Yeah.
1: My grandfather got me into the game alongside of my dad, and he got my dad into the game. And that's not lost on me, how special that relationship is and how unique it is to be able to play a sport competitively with your parent, right? Like, that's what makes golf great. It's like, my dad just turned 70. He's not turning on the ball like I once remembered he could. I knew that we were probably showing up earning a participation trophy over truly, truly contending for something. But we said early on, like, there's no sorries. We're just grateful, right? Like, we get to tee it up together. And he went above and beyond to make this happen, to fly out here and commit to it with me. And it's truly a special moment that is also not lost on me. And the number of people like yourself, like Roddy, who have come up to us and said how cool it is and how special it is and how much they would rather be playing with their dad than their best friend, right? And that's why I always go into these things knowing I already won. Like,
0: yeah.
1: the golf will happen. There's going to be great shots. There were a lot of bad shots from Team Watson.
0: It's the way it goes some years.
1: Yeah. But man, we got through Saturday night and like we were two of the happiest people at that place. And it's truly something that separates this game from a lot of others. Is how you can pass it on and how you can continue to enjoy it together. And I'm eternally grateful for that opportunity to do that with my dad. And I'm also grateful to see how the game brings joy to people in such different ways. Like I watched one of my really good friends win this.
0: Yeah.
1: And you know, everybody who's won in the past was just another member who I had no relationship with. But,
0: sure.
1: You know, it's fun to watch the shootouts and see how people do under pressure and alt shot down the stretch and all these different things. But to see a dear friend in Seth, my red co-partner, go out and win it with his partner was really fun. And

0: And then hijack the dinner.
1: And then hijack the dinner. We don't have to get into that. But
0: crap in the microphone.
1: He maybe had a little, you know, thought that winning the cup meant he's
0: an
1: honorary.
0: Acceptance speech. Yeah. No, he gave it to you. Just ended up with the microphone somehow at dinner.
1: But it creates great stories, right? Like, we're going to have those stories forever. And, it's just such a special opportunity to enjoy a game that we love so much. And it should be a priority to everybody. If you have an opportunity to play in a member guest, if you belong to a club, it's a must. And if you don't belong to a club, you know, find your men's league. Or, you know, find a way to get that competitive juice flowing with the enjoyment of the game, and the camaraderie that comes with it is unmatched.
0: And I think, again, the level that I was kind of talking about, you and some of the other members getting to play with their dad, that's extra benefit, right? My dad doesn't really play the game, doesn't have a handicap. So part of it is, I think that can take it to another level if you have that connection within your family. But just having that camaraderie of playing golf with a bunch of other people who just love the game and want to get out and you know, be a little competitive with it. And I think the proudest I was of everything was when we were waiting after we had won our flight and we're waiting for the shootout to start. You're sitting there, you're talking with some of the other people in your flight. And there was a guest who was talking with me and Roddy about how he came into this really wanting to hate someone. Just really, you know, just because for competition reasons.
1: And he's like, a little motivation.
0: Everybody in our flight, they were just good guys.
1: Yeah.
0: And I'm not saying that we have a perfect membership, because we don't, right? No place is going to have that. But the fact that and it seemed to be shared by a lot of different people I talked to of, I wanted somebody to be kind of douchey so I could hate them and get those real competitive juices flowing. Man, we just had a really good flight. We had good dudes.
1: Yeah,
0: you know,
1: same.
0: You're kind of going back and forth and, you know, applauding when they hit a good shot or complimenting when they hit a good shot. And I felt really good to be a member of the club when the guest had said, I wanted to hate someone. I couldn't do it.
1: Yeah.
0: Because our flight was so good. And I hope you had a similar experience.
1: 100%. And you know, the thing that makes it fun, it's not just the matches. It's those 30 minutes between the matches when mm-hmm. everybody gets around the bar and they're sharing stories. Yeah, it's one of my favorite things to do about golf. Like when you go and play a course for the first time.
0: Yeah.
1: It's not the round. It's the beer after the round or the meal after the round where you're sitting talking about every shot.
0: Mm-hmm.
1: You had that 5 different times, right? in a member guest where it's like you have the match and then you come back, you relive it. You live on the great shots. You complain about the bad shots, maybe the one that you let get away.
0: It's not just the 5 times. It's also after the practice round. So you get a 6th time because...
1: True. And then the shootout.
0: I don't even know what Roddy was talking about. We played with another good friend of ours, Kyle, who he brought his brother-in-law.
1: Yep.
0: I don't know what those two talked about for 2 hours. I was sitting at the same table. I was talking with the guy, shout out to Charlie, who bought our team in the Calcutta. And we were talking about golf. I don't know what they were talking about. And by the end of it, these two guests were calling each other their best friend. this is Nick. This is my best friend. Oh, this is Roddy. It's my best friend. Like, that's the type of things that can happen at the member guests, because the booze is flowing, the conversation's rolling, and you're just having a good time.
1: All right. I want to, in the next segment, I want to get into the shootout.
0: Okay.
1: Can we do it?
0: We can. We can get to that.
1: Okay.
0: And talk about, just how Roddy and I conquered the top flight in the Wisconsin Cup. But again, if you're looking to join a place, the Wisconsin Country Club, it's a championship golf experience. We have so much more. Steven can attest to the pool days, taking the kids out by the pool.
1: Kids were enjoying the pool while we were playing. I got a little quick visit between one of the matches. Ooh. I probably would have rather enjoyed myself in the pool more than watching myself play golf.
0: Great programs for the kids all year long. Tennis, pickleball, fitness. I've been saying this on Jen, Gabe, and Chewy all week. Chef just killed it this week with the food we had. So we're in a really good spot, and we hope that you can join us as well. The Wisconsin Country Club, just mention Good Karma. Get exclusive promotions if you want to take a private tour. More on the Wisconsin Cup and how Steven and I played. We do that coming up next on The Tee.
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0: If you're looking for a unique golf experience, you need to be checking out the Bog. Very unique layout just north of Milwaukee. Of course, we have the ESPN Milwaukee Open there. 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As Steven mentioned, I did win. I thought about bringing the plaque, but it's just, it's kind of big. I don't want to walk through the office.
1: Yeah, you already have a shrine set up in your place. We saw the video. It's already hanging on the wall.
0: It is. I was going to bring in Roddy's because it's seriously, this thing was so big. Like he couldn't put it in his luggage. I've got to ship it to him. So
1: flight winter problems.
0: Yeah, flight. Sorry. Yeah, flight.

0: problems going on for the Kohler
1: flight. No problem with any of the things I had to bring home.
0: All right, so what questions do you have?
1: For being a flight winner or about the shootout?
0: Oh, about either way.
1: What are you most proud of in your game that led to you winning your flight?
0: We ham and egged it so well.
1: Yeah, that's everything.
0: And it's what has to happen, right? In order to win your flight, I've been close to winning flights in a number of invitationals that I've played in. I've only won it twice because you just have to have things kind of break your way.
1: Yeah.
0: And for example, the one I played in Tuckaway, we lost one match, finished like in third place because we didn't blow anybody out. It was just nip and tuck the entire time, split another match. And in this one, there were a couple of different times where we made birdie putts. Roddy made one on 17 from like 10 to 12 feet that got us an extra point. I made an unbelievable putt, probably the putt of the year for me on 6.
1: Ooh.
0: On Friday, the last hole of the day, made a birdie there that got us another point.
1: Yeah.
0: Right. And we end up winning the flight by 2. So even though we already had those matches won, by getting those extra points, it kind of puts you in a spot because you know, the match is over. You could kind of mail it in if you want, but kind of hitting those and ham and egging, we made a lot of birdies together, which you need to do.
1: Yep.
0: You know, whether they're net birdies, whether they're natural birdies, whatever they are, we made a lot of birdies together, and that's ultimately what's going to make it tough to do.
1: Yeah, that's what makes it such a unique format. You're playing 5 9-hole matches, and every point matters. And, for example, my dad and I, we played one match that we joked with the people we played with, we have to sign an NDA because we're just never going to talk about how bad golf was. Oh, it was so bad. It was so bad. There were numbers flying out that I've never put on a scorecard at that club. But 4 of the 5 matches my dad and I played in came down to the final putt on the final hole. So we were grinding. You know, they were competitive. Mm-hmm. I wish I played better golf because I think it would have put us in some better spots. But ultimately, like, my dad's a high handicap. He has to make a couple of those, you know, shots on holes that he's stroking on. And, you know, sometimes it goes your way and sometimes it doesn't. And, you know, it's a funny game like that. So I'm not, I was joking about the participation trophy. Yeah, we didn't lose our flight. We didn't win our flight. Mm-hmm. But we were competitive. I mean, we gave every single team in our flight that was contending a good match. So we're proud about that.
0: In addition to that, I mentioned, so last year, Roddy and I were firmly in control of the top flight. And then we ended up playing the team that won our flight in the last match. Like they had to beat us, and they had to beat us soundly, and that's exactly what they did. And we kind of handed it to them.
1: Yeah.
0: Played terrible golf. Let the moment get to us. So this year, we knew we were in the lead. And we just got to win this. If we win this match, get 6 points, another team's got to get 8, and that's incredibly hard to do, especially in the top flight when there's a lot of good players. So I set the tone on 5. I was getting a stroke. I had gap wedge into 5, which at the Wisconsin Country Club is a par 5. So I went driver gap wedge.
1: Yeah, it's hard to do.
0: 2 putt.
1: Don't think there's many other members that can go driver gap wedge on 5.
0: Yeah, so 2 putt, 4 for 3, sets a pretty good tone going into that final match. So we didn't let the moment get to us necessarily, at least at that moment this year.
1: All right, so here's my next question.
0: Yes.
1: You play a lot of competitive golf, probably more than any of my golf friends.
0: Sure.
1: As far as, you know, playing WSGA events or, you know, all the events at our club, whatever it might be. How nervous were you in the shootout?
0: So it's funny. So this is the second time I've been in a shootout. When I had to hit the shot, it's the most nervous I've ever been. When I started when I hit the tee ball at Blackhawk a couple of years ago. But the rule was this year, the guest had to go first.
1: Yeah.
0: So like I was so nervous.
1: And you started on a par 3.
0: We started on a par 3. And my guest is, Roddy's a really good iron player, but he's also a good feely iron player. But like, he wanted to hit a 7 iron. He probably could have hit a 9. Like, I felt good talking him down to an 8 because I'm like, dude, you're going to be jacked up. This is unlike, because when you're playing competitive golf, if it's a WSGA event, if it's just a regular match at the club, whether it's a regular match in this, It's just you and three other guys.
1: Yeah.
0: Maybe somebody, you know, driving by stops and watches you hit a putt because their match is done and they just want to see what's going on their way back to the turn bar. But this is 100 dudes either by the tee box or around the green watching you hit.
1: Yeah.
0: And
1: I imagine you've never had that type of setting outside of Blackhawk, but in your golf life, like, it makes you appreciate how good the pros are.
0: Oh, without a doubt.
1: When you've got, you know, 50 guys just like staring at your every single waggle before your swing. It's crazy.
0: And here, I will, hopefully I'm not betraying any confidences here because I've talked with my guest Roddy about this quite a bit. And, you know, just, I want that tee ball back on the shootout so bad. I want to claim it was celebrating.
1: This is
0: his text to me. This is a text from yesterday morning.
1: Oh, he's still, yeah.
0: Because it's Monday still
1: morning,
0: hanging him.
1: Monday morning quarterbacking.
0: I wanted to claim it was celebrating, but we both know it wasn't. I got in that arena. Everything was turned up to 11. I even hit it farther than normal. I wish I hadn't had to go first. Because we were the top flight, so we had to be the first group that went.
1: Yeah, he led the whole thing off.
0: And he, I don't think he pulled an iron shot all week.
1: Yeah.
0: And he pulled an iron shot on that, because it's just a different type of pressure.
1: Yeah, then like, you had to hit a nippy wedge to a green that was
0: pin that got
1: away
0: turned
1: from
0: up.
1: You.
0: And, yeah. And my last thought on that shot is, well, I can't leave this. I have to get it on the green.
1: Yeah.
0: Because in my mind, okay, we got to make three. Because there's so many teams and you're getting rid of four. All right, we got to make three, but the only way to make three is make sure you get it on the green and you juice it a little bit too much. It goes past the hole and you get eliminated on the first hole, Steven. You know, you live and you learn.
1: Hey, you were there. You should be proud of that. But it was a fun environment for those of us who, you know, were just enjoying it, kicking back from our golf cart. It's fun. It's fun to watch how this game gets to people, right? Like, it's so incredible. You talk about building something up in your head, right? Like, I remember being a high school golfer and feeling so nervous on the first tee when, like, a couple of, like, 15-year-olds are standing around a tee box. But when you get to a club, there's a lot of club pride. There's a lot, you know, the opportunity to put your name on the wall. There's financial implications for people that bet on you or, you know, your winnings that you could take away from something like this. But it's just a good reminder of how fun competition can be. It just makes you feel something a little bit different. And I even felt it just as, you know, as a fan. You know, I felt nervous for you guys. I'm watching you stand over this wedge. I'm like, is he going to flop it? Like, and then, you know, you watch groups slowly get eliminated. You watch this game turn 3 handicaps into 15 handicaps, and you watch 15 handicaps hit the shot of their life.
0: I don't know who, Steven, but there were 2 shots on hole number 8. I still can't believe that we saw with that kind of pressure.
1: Yeah.
0: Tucked pin, a couple of guys just stuffing it to 8 feet.
1: Shout out to our guy JJ was one of them.
0: one of the champs.
1: Yeah, but it's fun. You know, I play a lot of golf with my buddy Seth, and I watch him hit a driver on 9, the final playoff hole, that I've never seen him hit my entire life because he was so jacked up. He hit it to a place that he has never touched on that fairway. oh, man, it was just it's so fun what this game can do to you and to see how certain people react on certain stages. But I'm proud of you, partner.
0: Oh, thank you.
1: Because I know winning a flight, especially an A flight, you know, where there's not a whole lot of strokes given and you got to go out there and you got to earn it.
0: You say that. I was getting 5 strokes in a match.
1: Well, yeah, you played a plus 6.5.
0: Yeah. Yeah.
1: Was he that good?
0: He was a good player. Yeah. He was a good player.
1: Was he a pro?
0: No.
1: How do you get to 6.5?
0: I don't know. He's not going to be caddying for much longer, but he caddies. I think he sat down at concession.
1: Okay.
0: So he caddies in concession, but he's not going to keep doing that because now he's engaged, and that's not what he wanted. You know, kind of tough to do the Florida Wisconsin thing and bounce back and forth. You know, if you want to have a wife and kids and things like that.
1: I mean, another thing that's cool about golf, we had a plus 6, and we had probably a 30 handicap playing in the same event.
0: There's no sport
1: like it.
0: No,
1: it's so fun.
0: It is. It is. No, but then the plus 6.5.
1: Yeah,
0: he was. he was legit. All right, we've got to get some other things, though, from the PGA Tour as well, because, well, we had

0: Yeah. The star is born, baby.
1: Well,
0: we shouldn't be surprised.
1: Yeah, he's something else. Jackson Quaven, the newest member of the PGA Tour Winners Circle. We dive into that coming up next on the tee.
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0: Ryan Hills, host of both the men's and women's U.S. Open, host of future USGA championships coming up over the next few years. It's an incredible golf facility, Gabe and I, one of our favorite that we've played at. They're friends of the show, and can't say enough positive things about Aaron, not just the golf, but the accommodations that they have, the food and bev. It's a top-notch place with incredible hospitality. 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We talk about it all the time.
1: See if they give you the Stephen Watson member scoop if you order the chicken salad.
0: Yeah.
1: See if, you know, mention
0: salad,
1: Stephen's,
0: pretzel bun.
1: Mention Stephen's name at the turn. See if it gets you anything.
0: Yeah. Use promo code Watson and they'll laugh right in your face.
1: AaronHills.com is the website, of course. Jackson Koivun. What was this? His third event?
0: Third
1: event on the PGA Tour since turning
0: 24 days.
1: Pro, yes. And he wins the 3M Open at TPC Twin Cities. But he didn't just win it. Kind of won it going away a little bit. A three-stroke victory over the number one player in the world. And we have seen lesser people crumble in this situation where Scotty just starts shooting up the leaderboard by shooting an incredible score on Sunday. Whoever's at the top of that leaderboard feels that pressure. And I don't think Jackson really felt the pressure maybe until 18.
0: Yeah.
1: When he drop-kicked and toe-hooked it, like, kept it in the fairway.
0: Relatable. this is a guy who we've been talking about on the PGA Tour for a number of years. He had one of the most decorated collegiate careers at Auburn, and the top amateur for a while now. And usually, like, the 3M's kind of an event. It's kind of the pimple on the PGA Tour schedule. We joke about it a lot on this program. But this was not like past 3Ms. You have Scottie Scheffler in the field, Hideki Matsuyama, Brian Harman. These are all guys who are getting to 20 under par. And this 21-year-old is holding them off. And
1: to have that many major champions in the field and many major champions play well in the field.
0: Yeah, and he even talked about it after the win that he had fans being like, Scottie's coming on his back nine on Sunday. Yeah. And he goes out there and fires a 72-hole scoring record at 25 under par. He didn't make a bogey since the 12th hole on Friday.
1: Yeah.
0: It's incredible. If you're unfamiliar with Koivun's story, he finished his college career at Auburn 42 points in the PGA Tour University Accelerated. That's more than twice the number that you need to get your PGA Tour card. 56 weeks as the number one amateur in the world. That's the third longest run in history. Finished his career at Auburn with 11 wins. That's number one in Auburn history, tied for seventh in NCAA history, the first player to capture all three National Player of the Year awards this past year. So, I mean, this guy has been coming, and I saw a great tweet from Brandel Chambly of the Golf Channel, and he just put it in perspective a little bit about Jackson Koivun winning on his third PGA Tour start. Just some other names. Pretty notable names in the game and when they got their first PGA Tour win. Nicklaus, 18. Woods, 5. Palmer, 22. Scheffler, 67.
1: Yeah, Scotty was...
0: McIlroy, 17. Morikawa, 6. Schauffele, 23. Rahm, 13. And Russ Henley did it in his first, which is a great story.
1: Yeah.
0: But it's just puts it in perspective how hard it is to win at that level. And it was against not just a normal field, that a 3M has had over the last couple of years. I think that's going to be a Challenger Series event that we're going to see starting in 2028. But man, Scotty wanted a win. He went into the field and he couldn't even hold off this 21-year-old. So I think it's a name we're going to be talking about for a long time, Gabe.
1: We've had a lot of young winners recently on the PGA Tour. Does this one feel different to you? Because we've seen some guys that have won, Tom Kim, and Kim has racked up 4 wins now in his PGA Tour career. Jake Knapp.
0: Yeah, the name that comes to mind was Nick Dunlap. You get picking off those two really quick ones.
1: Yeah, where he turned pro because he won as an amateur.
0: Yeah.
1: And then decided, well, in order to get the perks of winning this, I have to turn pro. And he did. Then he won, what opposite field event did he win? To win his second, but he won twice in his first year on tour.
0: Yeah.
1: Which is incredible, and now Nick can't keep driver on the planet.
0: Yeah, I mean, it's a good reminder.

0: at how hard it is to win at this level. Jackson has been coming. He reminds me a little bit more of like a Ludwig Oberg than maybe a Nick Dunlap or a Luke Clanton. You know, because he made the cut at the U.S. Open. He's a name that has just dominated at the collegiate level for a while. He could have come out last year, decided to stay at Auburn one more year. So I mean,
1: rack up that record number of PGA Tour U points.
0: Yeah,
1: you know,
0: yeah, exactly. 11 wins. I mean, an opportunity. NIL makes things a lot different for guys like Koivin and Luke Clanton than maybe a couple of years ago with Nick Dunlap. But I'm not surprised we're here. But I wonder what's next, because I thought Clanton would be farther along. You know, the Nick Dunlap going from two wins to hitting hundreds of balls in his backyard at Augusta into the woods because he's so mentally lost. This game will do that to you. And I want to see how he does it at some majors. And I think the smartest thing that Snedeker can do is be like, hey, welcome to Medina. We'll see you at the President's Cup. And let's see what this guy can continue to do on the big stage.
1: That's the interesting thing to me, because we talked about this a couple of weeks ago, where this had been pointed out on the Fried Egg podcast by Andy Johnson, that by the time the next major rolls around, there's not going to be a single major winner in their 20s.
0: Yeah.
1: Right? We had, you know, kind of that run of some young guys winning over the last 5, 6, 7 years where it's kind of dried up, and now more veteran players are winning. And it's almost like what it was kind of in the 90s and 2000s when you're kind of hitting your prime in terms of golf in your 30s and you've got a little bit more maturity. And the speed that all those young guys had was such an advantage. Now, everybody, you know, Adam Scott's in his 40s and he's got 188 ball speed, right? Like everybody is doing speed training to an extent to kind of level that out. And it's almost like, okay, that experience now means something again. And what I'm curious is okay, can he be the guy that can win a major in his 20s? Can he be the next one that can be a young star in this game? I don't know the answer, but given the pedigree of everything he did at the amateur level, winning now in your third event, yeah, I'd love to see him in the President's Cup team. It's not a Ryder Cup, right? Like, the President's Cup should be more of a trial balloon. Like, give some of these guys some time off.
0: Yeah.
1: Like, Scott is, I mean, it's a PGA Tour event, so the PGA Tour, of course, is going to want Scotty to play, but Scotty doesn't need to play in the President's Cup. JT doesn't need to play in the President's Cup. Like, try some of these younger players out. See how they respond to being in that team arena and how they respond to playing alt shot and doing things like that. And honestly, I think Jackson Koivin would respond, but I am curious because we've seen a lot of young stars that we thought could be really good just flame out pretty quickly.
0: Yeah.
1: I don't get that feeling from Koivin, but I'm not quite sure why. Why I don't get that feeling of, okay, what's going to make him different than, and I know he ended up having, now I'm blanking on his name, had the funky swing from Oklahoma State, went to Live.
0: Matthew Wolf. Yeah.
1: And he had some mental struggles and hurdles that he needed to get over and clear, because he was also really going young when he won the same events before he decided to go to Live and his golf game really struggled over there. It seems like he also has a pretty good head on his shoulders and he's pretty even keeled and his parents are pretty, you know, pretty grounded with the parents and that whole thing.
0: It's hard. We live in this hyperbolic world of like, he wins one event and we're like, all right, he's going to win 5 majors.
1: 6 majors. You know? Here he comes.
0: But I all we can do is sit back and enjoy the ride. I mean, to your point, when I think about the President's Cup and kind of some of these young Americans, people forget about Akshay Bhatia being in his mid-20s, even though he's been a pro since he was 17, 18 years old. That's a guy I want to see on a team. Jake Knapp's a great name. You know, I think Jake has the tools. He just has to get over the hump. I remember calling the Cognizant Classic when he had his 59 last year, and then he didn't win the tournament, right? Yeah. Like that's kind of what we need to see from Jake, is putting four rounds together. He's one of the most impressive skill players on the PGA Tour, but you got to get those guys in front of this type of competition a little bit more. I don't think the PGA Tour would love it if Scotty and Xander and JT and all these big names end up stepping away from Medina at the President's Cup this fall, but I certainly hope they think differently than a Cantlay, you know, even like a J.J. Spahn, I know he got a win this year, and from a points perspective, he might be close, but like him and Wyndham won a major, he's going to be there.
1: Wyndham's going to be there, yeah.
0: You know, it's those are the types of guys that I feel like are replaceable, and I would rather see kind of this next wave of young studs come in and try them out against the guys from Australia and Korea and see what they have.
1: Not to say that Jackson Quaven is going to be this guy, but that's what they did in the Ryder Cup here in 21. They took the risk on Scotty being player number 12, even though at that point, Scotty had not won yet. But everybody knew, hey, there's something here. So you've got that at least, this guy won. If he doesn't, if he flames out over the next couple of weeks, and he still has to play somewhat decent, because this win gets him to 70th in the FedEx Cup, top 70 go on to the playoffs.
0: Yep.
1: So he has to do somewhat decent in the next two events so he maintains that spot and gets to the playoffs. But I mean, if he plays well, if he has another top five, I think he's in no matter what.
0: Yeah. Just if you're curious for President's Cup points right now, Scotty's number one by a wide margin. Cam Young, Russell Henley, Sam Burns is fourth. Ben Griffin is in there at fifth after the year he had last year. Colin Morikawa, six. Goddard, seven. J.J. Spahn, eight. Wyndham Clark is nine.
1: Mm-hmm.
0: JT, 10. Xander, 11. Akshay, 12. And then you start getting into Jacob Bridgman, Harris English, Ryan Gerard. Those are your top 15 right now.
1: I'm good if JT and Xander, who are, 10 and 11 on that list?
0: Yeah.
1: Yeah, you guys can sit out this year. I'd rather see Akshay and Jackson Quaven and have a younger contingent there.
0: Yeah. See what Jacob Bridgman's made of. He had a great start to the year. He's kind of fallen off since then. But it's going to be interesting. I think Jackson Quaven definitely seems to have a lot more of the tools and the most important tool in this game, which is the confidence to get it done. And I'm a believer in him right now, for sure.
1: By the way, the stat he gave earlier of all those wins that you had gotten from Brandel, that's the gem of the week. It's brought to us by the Jewelry Center. 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The Jewelry Center has you covered. 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We've got the one call, that's all, coming up next on the tee.
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4: I love it when Steven does this. I always mention it when he does. I don't know what he's about to ask. I don't know what the question is, but he just said he's got something this week for Gruber Law Offices. One call, that's all. Wisconsin's own Gruber Law Offices. One call, that's all.
5: I know all we have is FedEx Cup playoffs and a President's Cup to look forward to for the rest of this golf season. Mm-hmm. I want to reflect one more time on the major golf season. Because okay. I thought it was very unique mm-hmm. to have Rory, Rye, Clark, Fox as your major champions, right? So I was thinking about the iconic shots that were necessary for these four gentlemen to be named major champions. And okay. for my Gruber Law Offices, one call, that's all. Mm-hmm. Pick the best shot of all four of them that led to their major championship. I have come up with a list if you want me to present them to you, but I okay. actually am more curious to hear if we are thinking the exact same. About where...
4: So what, Rory's save on 18?
5: We're already 0 for 1.
4: No, okay. What'd you have for Rory?
5: I had Rory's 9-iron on 12.
4: Okay. Yeah. A little push, but got away with it. Okay.
5: That was the turning point of that Sunday, was when Rory made birdie on 12.
4: So for Rye, did you put the putt or did you put the bunker shot? Because I think it's the bunker shot. Like, the bunker shot is what stands out to me more. I'm a drivable par 4. I can't remember the whole number off the top of my head. But the drivable par 4.
5: 13.
4: Where everybody was pushing it up. And the bunker was an obvious place to miss. But the pin was back on a shelf on this table. And while the birdie putt accentuated everything, and that was cool, there's a little luck in that putt. In the middle of that tournament, when nothing was really happening for Aaron Rye to hit that bunker shot, after watching guy after guy try to chunk and run it and just come up and then roll down that hill and yeah. then just have to put it up there, basically leg put it up there, for him to stick it to 6 or 8 feet or whatever, he did, flew it back there, had the spin, difficult shot. That's the one I think of for Aaron.
5: Yeah, I remember you were talking about that the week after.
4: Yeah.
5: It was on 14, I believe.
4: Yeah, yeah,
5: was that
4: yeah.
5: drivable par 4?
4: No, it's your hometown.
5: Yeah. I had the 72-foot putt
4: okay.
5: on 17.
4: Sure.
5: That was the dagger. I mean, that's the
4: moment,
5: right? It was
4: the dagger, but
5: right?
4: like, he didn't need that to win.
5: Yeah.
4: Right? Like, that was a nice, like, very much like J.J. Spawn last year.
5: 100%.
4: Right? Like, yeah. it's a nice exclamation point on the tournament, even though it was not necessary.
5: Well, now I'm really curious for Wyndham Clark what your choice is.
4: I've erased so much of what happened at the U.S. Open for Wyndham. What do you have for Wyndham?
5: So I have two shots written okay. down, and they both happened on 16. So I have Saturday on 16,
4: yeah.
5: his 275-yard
4: yeah,
5: three wood to 4 feet.
4: Yeah, that
5: kind of got lost
4: it.
5: In the coverage and the excitement
4: and
5: of it all.
4: And nobody, like, cheered for it. It was so weird.
5: Yeah, and then I have the next day on Sunday, his entire 16th hole, but the shot from the yeah. fescue to the back of the green and then making the birdie putt on 16 mm-hmm. to go two strokes up. On Burns.
4: Which he ended up needing.
5: Yeah. That was definitely kind of the moment, I mm-hmm. think, for Wyndham. Was probably the Sunday putt more so than the shot, but I just didn't want to lose sight of how good that three-wood was on Saturday on 16.
4: And then for Foxy's, it just his entire 18th hole?
5: Yeah, I mean, he's just
4: because all three of those shots were
5: in the loop.
4: So good.
5: Yeah.
4: Because watching somebody, like, it was a tough drive, and he hits the perfect drive. And then he hits the perfect, I think it was a 9-iron. And then he buries the putt. I think it's hard to